0: Kilda, Marvel Stadium.
1: St Kilda.
0: Daniel?
2: St Kilda for me.
0: Last game, Port Adelaide, North Melbourne at the Adelaide Oval.
1: Port Adelaide.
2: Port Adelaide for me too.
1: Okay.
0: So we differ on two. So you've backed the Giants to beat the Dockers and you've tipped Carlton to beat Richmond. So in the event that you finish with a tie, so should Fremantle beat GWS and should Carlton beat Richmond, that'll finish one all in different tips. And I mean, Wayne, you salute by default.
1: By tactics.
0: Well, by tactics. Okay. Well, Daniel, good luck to you. Thanks for playing, and hopefully it comes up your way over the weekend.
2: No worries. Thanks, guys. Have a good day.
0: You too.
2: Thank you.
0: Daniel in Carrigullen on the road this morning, giving us a call for our Tip the Tipster.
1: He's obviously an Eagles supporter, and he couldn't make himself pick Fremantle.
0: Well, at some point, you think the Dockers are going to drop. Well, I don't think this is the game. I don't think they'll win every game between now and finals, but I do think they'll win this one. I mean, the Eagles beat the Giants. So it's hard to see the Giants beating a good Freo team who are fit, hungry and chasing a premiership. We're off to the news. When we return, Corey Tregenza is going to join us, part of a Peel Thunder Ford line that must be licking their lips with some of the service they're getting with all these AFL-listed players running around. Corey's the son of Rod Tregenza, who is a wonderful Ford for Peel for a number of years himself and kicked goals for fun in various leagues, particularly for South Mandurah. So I'll have a chat to Corey Tregenza on the other side of the news. Sam Tugwell and Brett Phillips to round us out as well on this Thursday.
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4: This is Air News Western Australia. I'm Lee Harrison. Perth is forecast to buck the trend of falling house prices on the east coast over the next financial year, with a new report forecasting continued growth in the metro area. Domain is predicting house prices in Perth will continue to go up, along with Adelaide and Brisbane, despite a predicted fall of around 8% in Sydney and Melbourne. Domain Chief Economist Dr. Nicola Powell says while the Perth market is cooling at the moment, the long-term outlook is good for homeowners.
5: We're not running in those hot conditions that we previously were, so for sellers to really meet that market in terms of pricing. But we also have to remember that the market is fragmented, which means that not every area is going to be experiencing the same thing, but at a capital city level, we still have slower rates of price growth forecast for the next financial year.
4: The Shire of Gin Gin has voted down a motion aimed at speeding up the response to beach erosion affecting Lancelin. At a special council meeting, Councillor Lincoln Stewart proposed a motion which included declaring the erosion a natural disaster. That was voted down. Mr Stewart says he's urging council to get on the same page so urgent action can be taken to prevent parts of the town being swallowed by the ocean.
6: Welga is very willing and wants to help us, but they have to help us based on council's policy. The situation is dire. The alternative motion moved by President Balcombe last night is, in my opinion, more of the same. It's more talking, it's more acknowledging that certain programs and certain funding exist. Talk is cheap.
4: WA's police commissioner says it's likely that accused murderer Simon Carman would have avoided the possibility of the death penalty had he made it back to Australia. The 45-year-old was moments away from boarding a flight from Thailand to Perth when he was arrested over the death of a 17-year-old girl in Pattaya. Mr. Carman could face the death penalty or a jail sentence of up to 20 years if he's found guilty. Cole Blanche says it would have been a different process had he been arrested in Australia and then extradited.
7: Because they still impose the death penalty, that's where the governments of each country have to negotiate if there is going to be an extradition about what is on or off the table. And generally, the death penalty would have to be off the table for any agreement of any extradition. That's been historically the case for some time in Australia, and that's because we obviously don't have the death penalty here and we can't accept that as a penalty.
4: To sport now, and Nick Kyrgios has cast doubt on his future in professional tennis, admitting this year's Wimbledon is likely to be his last. The Australian's campaign is over after he and partner Alexander Bublik were defeated in the men's doubles opener. Kyrgios says he tried to take everything in towards the end of the match.
8: I wasn't really expecting, you know, too much. Obviously, he played a long five-set match yesterday and obviously playing two quality doubles opponents. But yeah, just tried to enjoy, I'd probably say, like pretty confidently my last Wimbledon.
4: Brisbane goes into tonight's AFL clash against Geelong unchanged, the Cats getting back Tom Stewart and Bailey Smith. And Harry Kane has rescued England's World Cup campaign, scoring twice in a 2-1 win over the Democratic Republic of Congo. This is ANU's Western Australia.
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10: We have a couple of incidents to watch out for this morning. Firstly, a crash in Bull Creek, South Street eastbound before Carroll Avenue. The bus lane is blocked. A breakdown at Perth Airport, Tonkin Highway southbound at Dunreath Drive. The vehicle's in the left emergency lane. And a breakdown to watch out for in Ascot, Tonkin Highway southbound exit to Great Eastern Highway. The right turn lane there is partially blocked, but traffic is still flowing. Meanwhile, through the metro area, seeing brake lights, Thomas Street southbound at Aberdare Road in West Perth and in Scarborough West Coast Highway southbound at Pearl Parade. 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That's the latest traffic on 91.3 Sport FM.
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16: Having a look at your weather in Perth, we won't have any rain around today. It is clearing. It's going to be even more sunny tomorrow. We're going to have a top of 18. Then the next day, we're going to have a top of 20. Right now in Perth, we're sitting on 9 degrees, aiming for a top of 7-8.
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0: Hope you're having a great start to your day. The best way to start it, listening to Perth Sports Leader, 91.3 Sport FM. Jacob Lansby, Wayne Clark with you. A busy final hour. Corey Tregenza about to join us from the Peel Thunder Footy Club. We'll also chat with Sam Tugwell from 5AA. And Brett Phillips will recap Wimbledon. Novak Djokovic was in vintage touch overnight. He took care of Stefanos Tsitsipas in straight sets to send the Greek packing from the Wimbledon tournament in the second round. Drama, again, as far as the FIFA World Cup is concerned, the round of 32 matches continue overnight into today, and Belgium has come from the clouds to beat Senegal 3-2. Now, after 80 minutes, it was 2-0. Senegal looked like they were going to knock Belgium out of the tournament. Belgium scored twice in regulation time to take it to extra time, and in that extra time, a penalty was awarded to Belgium with just minutes left. And Belgium scored that penalty in order to win 3-2. So Belgium are through, Senegal are out. The other match that's been played today is featuring USA and Bosnia. They're underway. They've just started that match. And USA and Bosnia are nil all after 13 minutes. So we'll keep you across that game here on 91.3 Sport FM. Let's welcome a man who's kicking goals for fun. It's in the genetics because, as mentioned, his father was a fantastic footballer, kicked goals in big amounts over a number of years, and Corey Tregenza has cut from a very similar cloth. And aren't Peel flying? They've won their last 7 games and look very much one of the teams to beat. It's a top-of-the-table clash this Saturday against Claremont, and I'm sure Corey Tregenza will be running around dominating in the number 23. Ominous what we're seeing from Peel. Their last two results, a 98-point win over East Perth and it was an 88-point win over West Perth last Saturday at Arena Joondalup. They're back home to meet Claremont, who beat them earlier on in the year. Let's chat to one of their forwards, Corey Tregenza, who joins us on the show. Morning, Corey.
17: How How you on, guys?
0: Well, it must be you must be licking your lips as a Ford at the moment with some of the delivery that you're getting. There's a lot of AFL talent running around and a few locals who are certainly playing great football as well. Must be delighted as a key Ford to have the service you're getting.
17: Yeah, I think the highs and lows of being a Ford is obviously sometimes you can have the best delivery in the world and sometimes the borders doesn't come down. So you take what you can get sometimes, but your last 2 weeks have been really good with some of the guys we got running through there. And yeah, I've been used to it with guys like Scotty and stuff like that as well.
1: You also got to be a little bit careful that some of these blokes are getting a bit greedy themselves, because there was 10 blokes that scored on the weekend, so they must be coming from everywhere trying to score.
17: Well, if you can kick the goal away, I don't mind. But if you have a shot and you miss, then I have something to say about it. But no, I think guys like Jeremy Sharp and stuff just have such a knack to hit the scoreboard that, you know, sometimes you watch it fly over your head about 10 times a game.
0: Well, your own season, Corey, 18 goals in 10 games, and we saw you against East Perth. Now, it was a wet day, and there was the number of Dockers players, but Aiden Riddle played too, so you played as the second ruck, and what we noted was your prodigious leap. Is that something you've always had, or is it something you've worked on at training over a long period of time, the ability to play as that second ruck?
17: Well, when I started at South Mandra, I actually was the main ruck, so it was kind of, I don't know, I had to learn how to do it because I was versing some pretty big boys down there. And then in the grand final season, we played in. I was the second ruck for Liam Reedy. And then, yeah, I got the call up for that during the week. I wasn't too pleased on the Thursday, but, you know, like going against Scotty Jones, he's a big boy. But, you know, got it done for most of the day, which was nice. And, yeah, that noose going to bounce real helps if I get to jump into him.
0: Well, you've got some good guys to work with. I mean, it was Sean Darcy for the East Perth game, then Mason Cox comes back at the weekend. So a couple of good guys to learn off. What is it like playing with Mason Cox? Because he's a character in particular, and he had him for company on the weekend out there in a peel jumper.
17: Yeah, he's great, mate. Same as Sean Darcy. They're both, you know, really good guys, and they, you know a lot about football. So I wouldn't say I learned too much from them. You know, we don't really get to spend too much time with them, but they definitely come down. They show a great attitude, and they do what's required. And obviously, the scoreboard reflects just how much they're buying in.
1: When you've got so many of the Fremantle blokes coming back now, how are the other blokes taking it in that regard? Is it a difficult thing that one minute you don't know whether you're playing the league, and then you're playing Redsies, and how does it gel down there?
17: No, I don't think so. I've had that sort of happen to me for a couple of years, but it's not anything bad. We build a competitive environment down there, and it's the same as, you know, every other waffle club. If you're at the top of the ladder, it's going to be hard to get spots, so everyone's just making sure they play their best footy, and everyone's getting opportunities. I think we've had, I can't even remember, but upwards of about 6 or 8 debutants this year, so it's definitely possible to get in. You just got to play good footy. That's just how we build it down there.
1: Now, Lachie Tardrew, he's sort of fitted in pretty well by the look of it. He was brought over for his leadership and his skills in that as well. How's he sort of influenced the group?
17: Yeah, Tards is great. He definitely came in and set the tone. He showed his capacity with, like, pre-season, his running and stuff. And, yeah, just led the group from action first. And then once we sort of started playing with him, we knew how good of a player he was. Yeah, he's had a really big impact on most of the younger guys because we've got a really young squad, especially in our reserves team. So it's really good to have such a experienced guy run us through our midfield.
0: And he won the Rick's Eyewear a couple of weeks ago. I saw that on social media. He would have been the envy of a few of the blokes down there at the footy club. They got around him on the training track, though.
17: Yeah, everyone wanted the Rickies. It was quite funny because he's one of the least wanting to do the social media sort of stuff. And to get him doing that video, he absolutely hated it, but he did it for the rest of us because I'm pretty sure if we win best video, we all get a pair of Rickies. So it was what he had to do.
0: Very good. Took one for the team. Jack Sears, early on in the year, Dylan Buckley and a few of those modern-day ex-footballers who are now influencers and social media stars. Jack Sears and a few of the Waffle captains got together and played golf. Now, Jack's out injured at the moment, and hopefully he'll be back soon. But What was the feedback on his golf day performance with Dylan Buckley and a few others back earlier in the year?
17: Well, I'll take time to rant, I guess. I wasn't real happy with that because Jack's never played that good in his life. Huh. And we always go out and play, myself and Jack and a couple of other boys, and I can't say he's beat me too many times. So, I don't know where that's come from, but on his day, he's a very good golfer and he carried Dill to a pretty miraculous victory. So I'll give him his flowers because it was on camera, but I'd like to see him do it again.
0: Well, he's got an injury at the moment, which might, I don't know if it's stopping him playing golf, but will we see him back soon? Scotty Tuohy has led the team very ably in his absence.
17: Yeah, I'm not sure the timeline of Jack. He has something sticking out of his finger, so it's not going to be good for footy. But, in terms of what Scotty's been able to do, he captained my team in Colts back in 22, so I know what he was capable of, but he's been great as well, and it's really stepped up to the role. Pre-game speeches are just as good, so that's all we need from him.
1: All right, you've got Claremont this week. What have you learnt? They started the season off superbly, and then they've sort of been a bit inconsistent. What are you expecting from them?
17: Yeah, I think it's the same as every team. We have a plan going in. We scout their game style, what they offer, and we try and sort of match it with our game style, but also just like trying to take away their biggest strength. And I think we did lose them in, I think it was round two, but I actually didn't play, so I don't really know what to expect. And I think they've got a lot of good guys still, and even if they had a bit of bad form, they always tend to be there and about. So just show the respect that they deserve, but also try and, you know, knock them off.
0: Well, there we go. We worked out why you lost to Claremont in round two. You weren't out there. So there's one change.
17: Yeah, that's not the
0: reason. There's one change at least that'll strengthen the cause this time. Now, Declan Hardesty is a likely matchup. He didn't finish the game against the Sharks. You always want to come up against the best, I guess, but you wouldn't be too disappointed if Declan Hardesty was to miss?
17: Oh, I don't know. Injury is one of those ones that I hate seeing. I like, you know, if we're going to beat them, I want their best team out there, and I think they'd say the same about us. So it's a bit of a weird one there, but I'm not sure if he's going to play. And I also get that Jasper Peace as well. He's a really good player. So, yeah, iron sharpens iron, so wouldn't mind a good matchup.
0: The goal kicking. So on the weekend you had 37 shots at goal. In the last quarter you kicked 4 goals, 7. 37 shots at goal is a great return for a forward group from 59 inside 50s. But has goal kicking been a theme out of last weekend? 17 goals, 20.
17: I think everyone would be out of vouch for us if they had seen the wind on Saturday. It was pretty hard to kick goals. But, yeah, 37 shots, that's a win in our books. If we're having 37 shots, we should be there and about. And, I don't know. I had a couple shots and they moved about 45 degrees. So it was pretty tough out there.
0: Well, you finished the right side of the ledger, Wayne. 3 goals, 2 for Corey, so right side of the ledger.
1: Well, what's the feeling down there overall, you know, with members and all that, the way things are going? And, of course, a lot of them are probably Freo fans as well, so there must be a bit of a buzz down there at the moment.
17: Yeah, I think we sort of have to take it week by week. We obviously know what we're capable of, but there's always outside noise just, you know, saying, oh, look, it could be like flag favourites, you know, top of the ladder. But, yeah, we take week by week. We're 1-0 every week, just trying to get the next task done. And then we'll hopefully, you know, just keep doing that throughout the year, and that'll put us in good stead.
0: Tell you what, Corey, it's been a pretty special journey for you at Peel. I mean, Colts premiership, league premiership very early on back in 2024, and now contending again this year. For a club that maybe when your old man was running around, that was struggling to win games of football, it's been quite a transformation of this footy club, hasn't it, and what you've been able to achieve?
17: Yeah, definitely. That Colts premiership was built off, you know, a really strong core that had been there through development, and then most of those guys are drafted now, so you can just tell the level of talent there. And then with the, yeah, sort of last couple of years, obviously it can ebb and flow with the guys coming in, guys coming out, but I think we've built a really strong culture over the last 5 years, and we're just looking to drive the standards and make sure that we're always contending. We don't want to be a team that is really hit and miss. So,
18: Yeah, that's kind of how we go about it.
0: How's Rustin Park's ground looking? The grass been maintained? The old man doing a good job making sure it's in picture-perfect condition for a big game this week?
18: Yeah, absolutely. He knows what he's doing down there. The circle could use a little bit of work, but it's not really his fault. I wouldn't blame him for that. I think this time of year it always gets a bit muddy and a little bit of rain can really wreck an oval. But, yeah, he does the best he can and it always looks good on game day, so I'll give him that.
0: Very good. Hey, Corey, well done on the season you're putting together, you and the team. It's an ominous run of performances for Peel, 7 in a row, and looking to make it 8 this weekend. Good luck against the Tigers.
18: Thanks, mate. Appreciate it.
0: Corey Tregenza joining us here on Sports Breakfast. A key forward premiership player in 24. And yeah, right now, they look the team to beat. I guess we'll find out just how dominant they are when they come up against Claremont. Now, East Perth are undermanned, West Perth are bottom. But the last two results suggest that the Fremantle influence combined with the locals, this is a very strong Peel Thunder side. Top of the ladder on percentage, and whoever wins on Saturday will be a game clear on top of the ladder at the end of round 13.
1: Mm, Lockie Tardew is a local.
0: Well, he is.
1: Well,
0: he is
1: not,
0: at the moment.
1: He is, you know.
0: Yeah, he came over from Collingwood's VFL program and was playing in the Sandhurst Football and Netball League.
1: Is he a mid-season draft type, or is he a bit old? He'd been
0: he's
1: 29 or 28.
0: 28.
1: Yeah.
0: So, but he did play state footy this year. His numbers are immense.
1: Yep.
0: He's averaging 27 touches a game. And Jeremy Sharp, I think, is going to win the Sandover, Wayne, which I don't know. Personally, I don't have a problem with it. If you're the best player in the waffle, you're the best player in the waffle. But he's an AFL-listed player, and I just don't know how that's... I hope people receive it well, but I just fear that maybe there'll be people out there who won't be all that pleased when Jeremy Sharp puts the Sandover around his neck.
1: Oh,
0: they'll say, it's a state league competition. It's not for AFL players to win, but this is the system we've created. It's always been a possibility since the alignment and the introduction of the Eagles
1: reserves.
0: Well,
1: when you've got a reserves team from the Eagles, I was going to say, there's always that opportunity, you know. So if he's the best player in the league, he's the best player in the league.
0: I wonder what happens next year. I mean, he's contracted, I believe, for next year, but he's not getting an opportunity at AFL level with the Dockers. Do you happily sit in the waffle, or do you go, no, I'm going to move elsewhere. I'm going to try and chase a chance to play at another club? Because there'd be a few other clubs who'd be interested.
1: Well, if he can get a game in an AFL team, I think he should go. I've had that theory with kids that if they're, you know, like cricket, if they're, you've got a 12 and they're sitting 15, 16 all the time, well, no, and you can get a game, you encourage that, even though it does upset your team a little bit. But that's to me what you're trying to do, is to give these kids the best opportunity to play at the highest level.
0: Reality is, Freo aren't going to be able to keep all these players anyway, because their top-end players are going to command more money. They'll try and lock them away, and they have with a lot of them. And they're going to be depth players who'll be weeded out to other clubs. And it'd be silly for other clubs not to look at Fremantle's depth at the moment and say, well, they're the best team in it. Let's try and take a couple off their hands. Give them league opportunities.
1: Well, whether they do like a Hawthorn did, and guys didn't take all the big extra money. They just wanted to play in that
0: Geelong
1: group
0: too.
1: And set a standard over a period of time, a little dynasty. There might be those players. That might be what happens at Fremantle. But they've got to do something first. They've got to win their first one.
0: Yes.
1: Let's worry about that.
0: Yep.
1: And they've still got a long way to go.
0: Will Brodie. Remember last few years, how come Will Brodie can't get a game? You know, he'll get a game at every other club. He's gone to Port this year. He's played one game.
1: Yeah.
0: One game. He's been sitting in the sandful. So perhaps Will Brodie had a really good year a few years ago at the Dockers, then was cast aside. There are all sort of rumours as to why. He just couldn't get in with their midfield. Now he finds himself at another club and he still can't get a game. So you just wonder with Will Brodie why the chances haven't been afforded. 0429 913 913. One listener says Sharp is just a good waffle player. That's his appropriate level. Yeah, I think he was okay for the Dockers on a wing and on a half-forward flank in the couple of games that he's played this year. But, yeah, unfortunately, those opportunities may well be few and far between for the rest of the year. We're off to a break. On the other side, we're going to head over to Adelaide. We're going to chat with Sam Tugwell, 5AA sports broadcaster. The Crows are in town to play the Eagles, and the Power are looking to continue a rather miserable record for the North Melbourne Footy Club. They've never won at the Adelaide Oval. Adelaide Oval's been in use permanently as a home venue since 2014 for both Adelaide and Port Adelaide, and North have never come to Adelaide and conquered. We'll talk about that with Sam Tugwell on the other side of the break.
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10: Checking the roads, and we've had a breakdown in Leederville. Mitchell Freeway southbound at Loftus Street, the vehicle's in the left emergency lane. A breakdown as well near Perth Airport, Tonkin Highway southbound at Dunreath Drive. Meanwhile, looking at our freeways, Mitchell Freeway southbound under speed at Warwick Road, and again Cedric Street to Loftus Street. Quinana Freeway northbound busy Anchortail Road to Rowley Road and Cranford Avenue to Millpoint Road. Roe Highway also needing patience northbound at Great Eastern Highway bypass and through the CBD, Mounts Bay Road eastbound at Mill Street. It's Julia. That's the latest traffic on 91.3 Sport FM.
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0: Into the final half hour of Sports Breakfast, thanks to Corey Tregenza for joining us a little bit earlier this hour. Last hour, we spoke with Mick McGuan and Brody Hoff in our weekly slots with those two, James Sully Sullivan and Ash Ram in the first hour. Ash is on location in beautiful Exmouth. The envy of all of us who might be shivering through a cold winter's morning. It's a little bit nicer up in the northern part of this great state. Wonder how it is over in Adelaide. The Crows coming off a disappointing display in the showdown, and the Power now looking to make it consecutive wins as they host North Melbourne. As I mentioned before the break, the Roos have never won at the Adelaide Oval. Now, early on, they had the wood over Port Adelaide. That was the one team they couldn't beat in the early years of the Power's existence. Now it's North who can't win when they head to Adelaide. Let's welcome Sam Tugwell, who resides in that beautiful part of this country. He joins us, 5AA Sports Broadcaster. Morning, Sam.
24: Morning, guys. It is absolutely horrible weather here at the moment. So I wouldn't say beautiful for now, but hopefully it gets better over the weekend because, yes, we've had awful amounts of rain over the last 2 days. So let's hope it's a little nicer for football by the Sunday for Port Adelaide, North Melbourne particularly.
0: I think you've got some of our weather that's across the Nullarbor. What about the showdown? So lots of interest always in the City of Churches for a game between the two, and another famous upset victory, Port Adelaide winners over the Crows. Bit of a surprise for Adelaide.
24: A little bit, yeah, it was. And I think a shock to most because of the way it played out. Port Adelaide just had the foot down from the very get-go, and it was the Crows' second biggest loss of the season in the end. And so to think that a fifth-placed Crows couldn't really compete for any period of time against a 15th-placed Port Adelaide, it said a little bit more than just talent on the field. It said a little bit more about mindset, we think, because of the way the Crows entered that game with the full expectation they'd just go in there and win the game. And I think there's a few assumptions now that maybe Adelaide wandered in just thinking it would just get the job done without needing to put in all the hard work. And their one wood Adelaide has been for so many years now under Matthew Nix is the pressure and the intensity and the fight that, and perhaps being the underdog in a lot of games, they feel a need to go in extra hard and with extra pressure in order to corral the opposition and bring them down to a scrappy level and then get the game on their terms. They didn't do that against Port Adelaide at all. And Port had that backs against the wall mindset, and hence you saw two absolute champs of the game in Horn Francis and Butters absolutely tear up that midfield and dominate for the game. The clearance numbers were massive, plus 20. Like, that's extraordinary size numbers. And the centre clearances were 16-6. The Crows didn't get a sniff. And when you look at Horn Francis and Butters particularly, those two had more clearances than Adelaide combined. So they wanted it at the source all day. Jordan Sweet was excellent. When they got it forward, which happened very often, the young ones, the smalls went to work. They had Joe Berry in the second quarter kick a couple of quick ones. Corey Durden had his best game as a small forward for Port Adelaide. They just wiped the floor of Adelaide and really gave them no choice or no chance really to get into the game at any point other than just being inaccurate in front of goal. And if they can kick straight at Port, I reckon they're in more games than not this season, but they have lost a lot of close games and partly due to their own shooting themselves in the foot.
1: Well, we look at the showdowns and, you know, it doesn't matter what position sides are in, isn't it? It's just continue to deliver, you know, this contest. And it was just another one of those, wasn't it, really, overall?
24: Yeah, it is. And this is the beauty of the game is Adelaide and Port. Just there's a real... People fabricate rivalries in sport all the time now in order to try and get commercialism, but this one is genuine. It's almost like New South Wales, Queensland, State of Origin stuff for rugby. This is it for Adelaide. We have a genuine State of Origin type rivalry here where there's nothing fabricated. It is full-blown genuine. And so the beauty of that is it doesn't matter how strong the form is heading into the game for either side. It will always be a 50-50. That's why when you switch on State of Origin for the NRL supporters, New South Wales and Queensland, it doesn't matter how they're tracking or what their lists look like, there's always a chance of a miracle occurring. And there's always a last-minute, last-gasp sort of effort or moment or something that occurs because there's just so much more than football on the line here for these guys. This is a reputation. You can build a career. Braden Cook, that'll never be forgotten, that young man earlier in the season with what he did in the end of the showdown. But those things create legends. So, and these players know that. And I think the whole state absolutely gets around this event like nothing else. And if South Australia loves sport and they love events, I think it's been proven over a long time with what we do with major events here in the state. But showdown is the absolute piece de resistance, and the players turn up every time. But unfortunately, for Adelaide supporters at least, that didn't quite happen on last Saturday night.
1: Well, they've got to turn up tomorrow night here at Optus. I mean, it's a must-win game, really, isn't it?
24: It is, and you'd think for the Crows, their aspirations have all of a sudden turned from what was a slow start to the year, let's just get into the six or let's just get into the top ten and see what happens at the back end of the year. Now, to turn your attention to top four, because they have shown that they can beat top teams. So they've had a great run. They knocked off the Cats into the Demons, into the Bulldogs, and then they really let themselves down against Port because they would have taken fourth spot. Now they've got to do the hard work again, and if you really are a big deal, like Adelaide, I think, would expect themselves to be, and others now around the country are expecting them to be, you have to beat West Coast. Not great for your listeners who are probably sitting there thinking, hey, West Coast are every chance to win some games now. They've shown some good bright lights throughout the year through some young players who are coming through, albeit some injuries now are starting to hurt, which I'm getting a little bit upset for West Coast supporters because you should have a really... A high expectation of your side going into next year and the end of this season, but it seems to be a little harder to have those optimistic thoughts when you're losing so many players through to injury. So there's hope, but it's a little blind hope, I would have thought, for Eagles at the moment. The Crows should be coming over the reasonably full-strength side. They're very healthy now. Their injury list, I think, is down to one or two. So they've got a lot to choose from. They're not going to rest Tex Walker. They're not going to rest their ruckman and McAndrew. They're going in full strength. They need the points.
0: Just hamstring injuries, it would appear, for the Crows. They're all that are listed. Chee, Miller, Pedler and Hinge. Mm. Hinge has had a terrible run with hamstrings this year. Pedler hasn't had much luck. And Chee, so they're all sort of repeat hamstrings. But Wayne Miller is a bit of a loss. He certainly provides run off half-back. Isaac Rankin's been past fit. He copped a knock in the first quarter against the Power, but he's set to play. So good news for Isaac Rankin, who seems to have always been a thorn in the Eagles' side.
24: He does. And Darcy Fogarty, too, is another one who hasn't had a great year, but he's always a thorn in the Eagles' side, too. I think he's kicked the most goals out of any oppo against the Eagles. And it happens to be that most times Tex doesn't play. So he gets sort of the main mantle in the forward line. So he's always been the thorn. But, yeah, Rankin, is definitely one who probably wants to get some form back after he'd missed a few games and probably is easing his way back in now. Didn't have a great showdown. Let's see if he can really respond on Friday night, because him through the midfield and up forward, he can look really dangerous when he has a good night. So that'd be big for him. But you're right, Wayne Miller is a big loss for the Crows. That was shown during the showdown as well. The bounce off halfback that he provides and has all year long. He's pretty much the only All Australian caliber player in their team this season. And when he was out, it really did change the way the Crows were able to hamper their transition off the back line. So he's a big out. Although Hugo Hall-Khan, a name that probably not many would have heard of before the mid-season draft, but he's come into the Crows, played the last four games, averaged 20 touches and just been awesome off halfback, basically replicating what Wayne Miller does. So he's providing a bit. Let's see if he can elevate his game again with Wayne out for a second straight match. And as you say, Archie's just, he's had a horrible year with injury, just hasn't been able to get on the park. A hamstring, which took a while. He got that in round two, missed about, I think, six or seven games. Came back for two games and did his hamstring and is out again. So he's had a rough run. You'd expect the Crows have started to learn how to play without Callum Archie, but when he does play, boy, he's added a bit. So, there's a few there, but really they've got not much to be concerned about, because early in the year they had a lot of injuries. Now they've gotten reasonably fit. There's only a few left on the list. It's just a shame they're mainly A-graders.
0: Sam, you mentioned Braden Cook's name, and he's linked now to the showdown with that famous goal earlier in the year. He's put pen to paper. He's sticking around for a couple more years. He probably headed into this year with some doubt around his future at the level. He'd been an inconsistent forward, but the move to a new position has worked wonders for him.
24: Absolutely right. He has taken that wing role superbly, and you couldn't be more proud of the way he's going about it. He's owned that wing and made it his own for the entire season. So congrats to him. He earned that two-year deal. I think the showdown moment we referenced before certainly helped for getting himself a little bit of extra on top of that contract, I'm sure, because there was a time there where Luke Nankervis was really pushing for that position. Isaac Cumming was owning a wing, but now Dan Curtin's found a spot in the other wing. So that last spot was pretty competitive. But Braden Cook has done no wrong, really. And then he floats forward and kicks goals as well, and has made himself a really valuable commodity in moving the ball up and down the ground. So congrats to him. He's a hard worker. He runs great numbers. He's played every game this season. He's reasonably durable. Gets around 20 touches a game, kicks a goal every maybe one or two games. So he adds a fair bit to the Crows lineup. And now keeping players like Isaac Cumming, who get injured on the outer, and they go, well, are you going to play in defence? Like, where are we going to put him? Because you can't kick Braden Cook off the wing. So he's been excellent. Let's see if he can fire tomorrow.
1: All right. Well, the Port injury list doesn't look as healthy. They've got a lot that are out for a term, but that's given opportunities to other young players. And they should go into this week pretty confident, wouldn't they?
24: You would expect so. Gee, Port Adelaide have had one of those years, haven't they? They've already lost to North Melbourne earlier this season. It was round one, and they got belted by 46 points. Their biggest loss of the season. That was a bit of a shell shock, though, because I think everyone expected it to go the other way when they played at Marvel, and it didn't. This time around, it's probably coming in with a very similar storyline, with Port expected to win. This time, they've got to work out how to actually win, because North still do have some good players. Tristan Sherry coming back is helpful for the Kangaroos. In the ruck stocks particularly, because last time they matched up, Jordan Sweet didn't play. Dante Vizantini played, and you just saw straight away that Dante wasn't up to it, and then the North Melbourne Footy Club just ruled the midfield and hence were able to pile on some score going forward, whereas Port need to get that dominance through the midfield, and it starts with Jordan Sweet. He's going to play this week, so that's a huge addition. And then if Butters and Horn, Francis and co can really start to take that confidence and harness maybe a little bit of the mindset that they brought into showdown, be ruthless. Go out there and play with strength and freedom, because they looked like they had a fun time during the showdown. They were working hard, but they looked like they were really enjoying their footy. And sometimes they just look frustrated when they're not. And they've got such a good defensive system, so they should back themselves to keep opposition to low scores, which they tend to do. But then also, when you get the footy, use it well. The disposal has been a massive issue for Port this year. Being able to hit targets and transition the ball well without giving the opposition another look in to take it back and go the other way. They put their defence under a lot of pressure a lot of times. Asava Radigalia with that season knee injury, season-ending knee injury, was really, really a large loss a few weeks back at the NCG. So they'll miss him, but you can see that Alia still holds up really well down there. Zerk Thatcher came in, tried to do a role, probably didn't add as much as they thought, but he'll slowly get back into it. And Josh Lye, the youngster, he's come a long way as well, defensive marking, along with Lockie Jones and co. So they've got a good-looking side. The profile looks good. They've just got to be able to make sure when they keep opposition scores down, they can score as well. Kick straight in front of goal. Georgiades in front of goal has just really frustrated people all year long. Akin to Jake Waterman's season, just can't kick the ball through the big sticks. If you can start winning the ball like he does, marking them well, leading up, and then kicking him straight, the outlook changes massively. So those things matter. And unfortunately, his teammates have been a little similar to in front of goal. So they need to straighten up and then maybe can win some games. And North Melbourne, no better chance this Sunday.
0: Well, North Melbourne, now Adelaide Oval has been the home venue for the Crows and the Power since 2014 on a permanent basis. North Melbourne are 0-14 and only twice have they lost by single figures. So they've generally come to Adelaide and gone home with the kangaroo tail between their legs.
24: Well, you'd remember when the Crows played them only a few weeks back and they lost by, 11 goals, 68 points. So that's the last time they've been there, and that was a horror show for North Melbourne, and that second quarter was a record breaker for the Crows. So that is not good recent memories for the Kangaroos travelling over. But you'd have to say they have a much improved side, the Kangaroos. They should have more resilience this time around. And you'd think heading to Adelaide, this is not a place you don't come very often. You come in for Gather Round every year. You then come here to play at least one of Crows or Port Adelaide. Funny that they play them twice this season at that ground. So they get a fair bit of time in South Australia. This is not an unfamiliar trip. This is not going to Ballarat or to Tasmania or something bizarre for an interstate side. This is a pretty regular trip. So you'd think that you can get a routine, something that would get you feeling like you can feel settled and comfortable when you come back to Adelaide Oval again and play some of your footy that you know you can play, because it is strange. It's so weird, those stats, isn't it? We look and we read them and we go, oh, gee, well, you can't win there because they've never won there before. But of course you can. It's a brand new game. You've got a good team. You've got a good system. You've got a good coach. You've got a team that can be vulnerable at times, Port Adelaide. If you get the game on your terms, you can beat them. So mindset is everything, really. And you wonder what goes through North Melbourne if they do have a strange concern with coming to Adelaide, or they think differently when they come here, because that's a horrible record. That's over, 14 years worth of losses in Adelaide. It's quite strange. But, hey, if they've got an opportunity, this Sunday's a really good one. Port Adelaide, yes, they're coming off a great win, but they're no guarantee.
0: Hey, Rowie went AWOL this week. Now, apparently it was a scheduled holiday, but after what he said last week on your station, Sam, I reckon he's pretty happy that he hasn't had to front up this week.
24: Don't mention the war.
0: Oh.
24: Do not mention the war. No, it was a scheduled week off. You're right. He's had this in the calendar for a while. I still am yet to know whether he planned it this way, that he would stir the pot so hard knowing he had the week off, because if things went bad, he could just run away from it, or if he really didn't think about it that way and he just got it completely wrong. I understand his confidence. 10 to 15 goals for the Crows I thought might have been a bit big, but he had fair confidence. The Crows should have beaten Port Adelaide. He just went a bit hard. He put 25% extra on it, and the tax man's come to bite him afterwards, and all the fans have come charging for him. So I reckon when he's back next Monday, Rowie still might be hearing about Showdown.
0: I know Timmy Jennifer will be waiting for him too. So must listen next Monday to the Drive program.
24: Yes, it's certainly drawn some attention to our show, which is fun and it's good. But boy, Rowie's everyone's waiting for him to come back. They've got their pitchforks out. Crows supporters and Port supporters, that is.
0: Just make sure the producers there at 5AA have the dump button ready, because there could be some quite strong feedback coming for Rowie. Hey, Sam, thanks for your time. I can't wish you Crows too much luck tomorrow night, but let's hope it's a good game over here, and thanks always for your time.
24: Fingers crossed for a cracking Friday night game. Thanks, guys.
0: That's Sam Tugwell joining us from 5AA in Adelaide. And Port Adelaide, North Melbourne finishes the round at the Adelaide Oval. So can North get that monkey off their back, Wayne? 14 losses.
1: No.
0: At one venue. It'll be 15.
1: No.
0: 15 when we get back on Monday. Time for our final break. When we return, Brett Phillips spoke Wimbledon with Brett a bit earlier. You'll hear that to finish the show.
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0: Just about done with the Sports Connection. Coming up very soon, Peter Sumich in today and will be in fine form. Wimbledon, it's been a fantastic tournament so far. A lot of games going to script, but gee, Novak Djokovic was dominant overnight against Stefanos Tsitsipas. A straight sets win to send the Greek packing in the second round of the most prestigious Grand Slam every year. Brett Phillips joins us to recap the action from overnight. Morning to you, Brett.
8: Morning, Jacob. Yeah, it was absolute vintage Novak Djokovic. I've seen that mood before, right from the outset. And, I mean, look, he has had the wood on, Tsitsipas, as he had. He's had with so many players, and I think Gael Monfils, it's 18-0 across that matchup. Going into this one, it was 12-2. I think the last time, Tsitsipas took a set off Novak was about 2021. They played in a couple of big Grand Slam finals, but we know Steph is, definitely struggling at this stage of his career and trying to get his mojo, but Novak dominated him, absolutely dominated him from the outset. And obviously he was third up on centre court, so you got to wait around all day. And it was just man on the mission stuff today. If I'm going to have any chance of winning a 25th major, as slim as that might be, I've got to get through these first rounds, in good physical nick. So that was the mindset of Djokovic today. He went after the game and he covered the ground beautifully. I mean, it just left the crowd in awe of this man that he can still produce that level of tennis at 39 years of age.
0: 6-3, 6-4, 6-2, straight set win in the second round over Stefanos Tsitsipas. We know he's not quite the player he was, Stefanos, and we spoke yesterday about the high-profile split from his father. It doesn't appear the new tutelage and the new direction for Stefanos had much of an impact in this particular match.
8: Yeah, I just don't quite know where he's probably going to end up long-term. He's still a huge talent and... but look, he's fallen off the pace with what has come underneath, the next generation. And there's a few areas of his game that have always sort of been exposed a little bit. But then, he's had so much talent that has taken him to, right near the pointy end of the game in a couple of Grand Slam finals. And maybe in another era, he might have been able to win one. But yeah, it seems like it's just gone past him a bit. And then the, instability with his team and the voices in there, and he just has looked troubled at times. But yeah, he's never really been a match for Novak Djokovic, apart from that French Open final when he led 2-0, had his best chance ever to beat Novak, and Novak just reset the whole match and won in 5. Apart from that, he's hardly been able to take a set off Novak over history.
0: So that was one of the results from overnight. So Yannick Sinner didn't have to work quite as hard in his second round match as he did his first. He won in straight sets as well.
8: Yeah, three really tight sets. I've always been a big fan of Nuno Borges of Portugal. He flies under the radar. If you'd probably walk past him in the street, wouldn't even know he's a professional tennis player. But, gee, he makes players work for their victories. Just a really good, solid pro. And, look, yeah, certainly from Yannick's point of view, after, you know, that five-setter in round one, you know, really keen to, a bit like Novak, just... wrap things up a lot quicker, conserve a little bit of energy. But, gee, it was tough for him. He had to work really hard. Two tiebreakers, a breaker serve in the third set. But, yeah, it certainly beats having to stay out there for five. He was exceptional. And, yeah, the match in between the two men, Jake, it was a classic. Barbora Krejcikova, Wimbledon champion of 2 years ago, 12 years the senior of Mira Andreeva, the reigning French Open champion, and Krejcikova prevailed in three to knock out Andreeva, which is, you know, certainly a blow for her. But look, those who tend to perform really well at the French, you know, don't always go on and have great Wimbledons. I mean, Rafael Nadal always found Wimbledon tough to win, you know, considering the amount of Roland Garros titles that he won across his career, just with the short gap between the two. And yeah, Krejcikova is one of those really smart, crafty players who has had injuries the last couple of years, but on her day can just beat anyone. I mean, she's just a fine tennis player.
0: Brett Phillips is with us. We're chatting Wimbledon, and that was one of the remarkable matches. Mira Andreeva exiting at the hands of Barbora Krejcikova in that overnight result. Coco Gauff, she had to work pretty hard to win her second-round match. That was quite a tense third and deciding set.
8: Well, I mean, her opponent will look back and go, gee, I had that game in the palm of my hand. Solana Sierra, big ball striker from Argentina. If you rewind 12 months ago, Talia Gibson, the Aussie, knocked out Sierra, final round of qualifying at Roehampton. It was at the furthest court, and I've never seen a person. It was like Marcos Baghdatis when he demolished a whole bag of rackets. She got every racket, and she was trying to find a corner and away from prying eyes. Then she gets in as a lucky loser and made the fourth round last year. So she had a bit of history at Wimbledon. Today she serves for the match at 5-4, couldn't get it done, goes to a breaker. I think at one stage in the 10-point tiebreak she was 7-4 to her advantage and in the driver's seat. But how often we see the more accomplished player just be able to find a way, and then the nerves of the other player who's not the fancied favourite and starts just sort of missing by some margin with their ground strokes. And, yeah, Coco gets a little, get out of jail card.
0: Brett, most of the Aussies played Tuesday night, so we'll see them again tonight, those who progressed a little bit further. But other results of note from the third day of action at Wimbledon?
8: Yeah, well, probably just the one Aussie there, Daria Kesatkina, got through a tough one against Janice Zhen, really good player from Indonesia. But Dasha through, and you know she's had good success at Wimbledon, made a quarterfinal a few years ago. Felix Auger-Aliassime had to work pretty hard. He got through the third seed, beating Dino Prismic, who took down the Aussie Adam Walton in round one. Naomi Osaka was terrific. In fact, she'll play Kesatkina in the next round, and she has had the wood on Daria in years gone by. But, yeah, very clinical today. Naomi getting that done, 6-3, 6-2. Tommy Paul was really good, the American. Carolina Mukova, who loves the grass. Jess Pegula, who always goes about her business pretty quietly while all the focus is more on Sabalenka, Swiatek and Rybakina. You know, Jess has been in around that top five, top six now for quite a few years, perennial quarterfinalist. Made that final of the US Open a couple of years ago. And, you know, I think all of us would probably love to see her win a major for the talent that she brings. So, yeah, most of the, pretty much all the big names surviving on day two. Leonard Tien, the 16th seed, did go out, the American, but he's got plenty of time in his career. And Alejandro Davidovich-Fokina, my man, two different socks, Jacob. Cool. Love saying his name, just rolls off the tongue. Finally won his first ever title, fifth attempt in Mallorca last week. And he's won a couple of rounds, so he's feeling it nicely under his feet, the grass, at the moment. And Joao Fonseca with that Brazilian crowd behind him. They travel. And the noise on his court is phenomenal. I mean, there's just, I don't know, they're either travelling fans or there's just Brazilians everywhere around the world who find this man's court.
0: Well, we know they love their football, and clearly they love Fonseca as well, and travel to watch him in their droves. Alex de Minaur's in action tonight against Frenchman Adrian Manarino, an opponent that we know a bit about. He's been around for a while. Alex should win this, but will this be a tough challenge for him tonight?
8: Yeah, Manarino's always been a tricky customer. Look, he's in his late 30s now, so not quite the player. I'll never forget the centre tennis he played against Rafael Nadal's centre court at the Australian Open. It went about an hour and a half, came back a few years ago. It was a pulsating set of tennis that always stuck in my memory bank. So this guy plays a bit different. He takes the pace off the ball. He's sort of like the left-handed version of Bernard Tomic in a sense, that he just sort of massages and guides and hits with beautiful...

0: court. If you went to the Australian Open at the court six this year, it was absolute pandemonium. She needed security. You know, she's a huge hit back in the Philippines because she's put their country on the map. So that's a tough one for Meyer. James Duckworth's going to be back to take on Flavia Caboli. It's a tough matchup, but Duck's coming off a good first-round win, and Kim Birrell will round out the Aussies taking on Sorana Cârstea, the 17th seed from Romania, who's playing her final year on the tour and having some good wins. So, yeah, good matches there. And I like the Berrettini-Artifice matchup. Will be a beauty. Berrettini coming off that big win against Stan Wawrinka, and Artifice, I mean, France desperately searching for a Grand Slam champion. He's had a few injuries, unfortunately, the last 12 months, but, gee, when he plays and he's on, he's as exciting as anyone going around.
1: Yeah, it's a bit of a blockbuster in the second round with Berrettini unseeded and Fies the 20th seed. So that will be box office tonight. And it always feels like, doesn't matter what sport it is, when Italy and France play each other, Brett, there's always a little bit of spice. So I'm sure that'll be a good contest tonight. The doubles underway as well. Any interest early on, first round of the doubles across the men's, women's and mixed?
0: Well, Nick Kyrgios, short-lived. He and Bublik went out today in straight sets, which was always an interesting pairing. I wouldn't totally say their heart was right in it. Thanasi Kokkinakis, he played with Kovacevic, the American. They did get through. Rinki Hijikata, Mark Polman's, the all-Aussie duo, playing together this year. If you go back 12 months ago, Rinki played with a Dutchman called David Pell, and they came through and made the final as an alternate pairing, and obviously Rinki being a Grand Slam champion at the Australian Open in doubles. So having exited the singles not the way he would have liked, he and Mark Polmans, I reckon, are going to be pretty inspired to see if they can have a run, and they partnered up beautifully. And never forgetting Townsville's finest, the great John Patrick Smith, the veteran Australian, who just flies under the radar. He's a huge hit when he went to college tennis in the I think he's at Tennessee, where he got presented in front of 100,000 football fans over there. No one would probably know him in Australia, but he's carved out a doubles career, and he's playing with Ron Bowling, the Brazilian. They got through their round today. So, yeah, hoping for a little bit of Aussie doubles success.
1: Forgive my ignorance. Why are Kokkinakis and Kyrgios not playing together? They're found separate doubles partners.
0: Yeah, not sure of the reasoning behind that. Maybe Bublik and Kyrgios have had a conversation. I always dub sort of Bublik the Kyrgios of Kazakhstan. I mean, maybe they had a secret pact that we need to at least play one match together. I didn't have total eyes on that today. I had a few. We were obviously doing the main matches, but I was sort of catching it out of the corner of my eye. And yeah, I don't know how keen they were to have a run, particularly with Bublik still alive, you know, in the singles.
1: Well, it wouldn't be the first time that we'd question Nick Kyrgios in particular on a tennis court and his passion to be there. So an exit in the opening round of the doubles overnight. Brett, thanks for your time. We'll chat again tomorrow, and hopefully we're chatting a few Australian wins headlined by Alex Diminor. Enjoy the rest of the day.
0: Yeah, thank you, Jacob. That'd be nice.
1: That was Brett Phillips a little bit earlier today, his final commitment before he got to put his head on the pillow after a long night as part of the coverage on Nine. Nice to have Brett part of the show, and Novak Djokovic in dominant form. Let's hope Alex Diminor can replicate it tonight as he takes to centre court for his second round match. That's the end of the show. Thanks to Wayne. Thanks to our hardworking producer, Matt Arrowsmith. We're done. We're back for Friday Sports Breakfast tomorrow. We will preview the remainder of the round in the AFL. We'll chat Waffle as well, our broadcast games, Souths and Subiaco. And whatever news drops from today, we'll recap it tomorrow here on Sports Breakfast. Thanks for your company. We'll catch you then.
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3: Hello there, I'm Sean Bindley. Parents are pleading with the opposition and Greens not to delay a push to strengthen social media laws. Michael Packey reports.
4: The Albanese government is keen to pass enhanced laws which would give the eSafety Commissioner greater power to crack down on tech giants flouting the under-16's social media ban. The new rules would also double the penalty to $99 million. Labor had been hoping to pass the changes today, but the opposition and Greens have teamed up to force an inquiry. Emma Mason, who lost her daughter to online bullying, says she can't understand the delay.
5: Families like mine, we can't wait to just get everything right.
4: But Liberal Senator Jane Hume argues more time is needed to scrutinise the

0: changes.
1: It's really important that we get this right.
0: About 5 million social media accounts have been removed since the original law passed in December last year. Michael Packey, Canberra.
2: The US president says indirect talks with Iran and the Qatari capital Doha are going well, describing the sessions on Wednesday as very good meetings and saying Iran's denuclearisation is moving along well. The technical level discussions, mediated by Qatar and Pakistan, are focused on the release of Tehran's frozen assets and navigation through the Strait of Hormuz, with US envoys Steve Witkoff and Jared Kushner meeting regional leaders but not attending the sessions directly. Iran's deputy foreign minister says working groups have been formed to follow up on a memorandum of understanding, but formal negotiations on a final agreement have not yet begun. Jagriti Dave reports from Washington.
3: These talks are technical level talks. That's what we understand from the Qataris. So they are talking to mediators and we understand to lay the groundwork for later talks, more high level talks. That's what the reporting that we are getting and that we understand. And look, I think the fact is there's a clear sense that both sides do not trust each other. They have come at cross purposes before, misrepresenting the nature of discussions, the nature of talks. This is a pattern that we have seen between the US and Iran. So this is, in some sense, nothing unusual, but it has complicated the situation.
2: A developer's advocate says a dip in monthly housing data shows Australia is still well behind on the National Housing Accord targets. The latest dwelling approval figures show a small decline for May. Urban Task Force Chief Executive Tom Forrest says approvals need to be improving month on month.
4: We'd be looking to governments to reduce these taxes and charges to speed up the planning system.
2: Changes to Western Australia's regional design code could enable 50,000 existing homes across Perth to be subdivided. Among a suite of proposed reforms, the state's government would drop the minimum block size allowed to be subdivided from 900 to 700 square metres. Under the changes, red tape would be cut so that projects like single houses, renovations, patios and carports would no longer need planning approval. The draft changes will be released for public consultation later this year, with implementation expected mid-next year. Every pub, club and restaurant in Melbourne with a liquor licence will be given unprecedented permission to open overnight on Friday so fans can support Australia at the World Cup. Powers under the Liquor Control Reform Act grant automatic approval for every licensed venue. Previously, pubs had to apply for temporary permission. Victorian Sports Minister Steve Demopoulos says if bars are showing the game, they can stay open. This is Air News. At the FIFA World Cup, Belgium has produced one of the great comebacks to beat Senegal 3-2. They were 2-0 down but scored in the 86th minute and again less than 3 minutes later to take the game into extra time. Then late into the extra period, they were awarded a controversial penalty after a VAR decision that Yuri Tielemans converted for his second goal of the game. England came from behind against the Democratic Republic of Congo, with Harry Kane scoring his fourth and fifth goals of the competition in the 2-1 win. They'll now face Mexico in Mexico City in the round of 16. In AFL news, Bailey Smith and Tom Stewart both returned for Geelong for tonight's clash against Brisbane, the Premiers making no changes to their side that beat Sydney last week. In rugby league, Blues 5-8 Mitchell Moses says they won't be leaning too much on their famous victory behind enemy lines in 2024. Nine players in Laurie Daly's squad featured in the Brisbane decider 2 years ago when New South Wales stunned the Queenslanders at Lang Park. Moses says each series needs to be played on its own merits.
5: That's a few years ago, you know what I mean? It's a new game now, it's new players, new squad, and we'll look to see how this squad can come together and do a job.
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7: Great news. An earlier breakdown in Leaderville has just been cleared away. Mitchell Freeway southbound at Loftus Street, but traffic still remains slow on the approach all the way back to Hutton Street. A bit more patience will be needed there. Meanwhile, Mitchell Freeway southbound under speed, Hepburn Avenue to Warwick Road and Hutton Street to Loftus Street. Kwinana Freeway northbound, busy Anchortail Road to Rowley Road and Manning Road to Narrows Bridge. And through the CBD, patience needed, Mounts Bay Road eastbound at Mill Street. 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That's the latest traffic on 91.3 Sport FM.
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22: Our maximum in Perth today is 17 degrees with partly cloudy conditions throughout the day. Tomorrow we'll get up to 18 with a low of 7, and Saturday a top of 20 with a low of 7 degrees. Right now in Perth we are sitting on 11.
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0: Action, Billy Idol, Rebel Yell, as picked by Ethan Quinlivan. That's what happens when you give the producers a choice. They get us up and about. A very good morning. Thursday, the 2nd of July. Jacob and Wayne, thank you as always. Sports Breakfast, wonderful show this morning. Well, I hope you're up and about. There's a lot of World Cup action. There's a lot of Wimbledon action. Are you getting any sleep? I'm getting a little bit, but hey, we've got plenty of time for that, haven't we? So we've got to savour the moments and just pace yourself trying to do the same. Hopefully you're with us for the next 3 hours coming up on today's show. Tommy Dolman will join me shortly. Tommy, if you did not know, but regulars of the Sports Connection do know, Football West commentator and all-round expert when it comes to all things in the local game. It's Sport FM, so we do community, local sports. We do national sports and, of course, the international sports. And Tommy brings us up to speed every Thursday without fail of what's happening in the NPL. One of the most popular features, without doubt, we see the numbers every week. Sometimes you agree with them, sometimes you don't. And you know what? That's okay. Peter Sumage will join me in the Sports Connection studio right here at Podcast Capital after 10 o'clock for what is always a action-packed hour. I never know what's coming in on what is on Peter's list. I'll ask him the obvious stuff about games and players and what's in the news. And a lot of it's dictated by you on the Retrovision text line. He's been beaten two times in a row now on the footy tipping. I'll take a little bit of credit for the week before. And then Greg last week on the sent in his name on the text line. It was selected. And they both picked, they were pretty much neck and neck. And the only difference was Fremantle. And we had to go for a margin. Greg went 26 points. Summa went 13 points. So as a result of closer to the margin, well done, Brett. We will be in touch with you and a voucher for a couple of meals, be it award-winning steak sandwiches or whatever you choose from a very extensive menu at Carrington's Bar and Grill, with a couple of drinks thrown in, is on your way. Would you like to do what Greg did last week? Well, it's simple. If you have not played this year, we get a lot of people who've already played, still wanting to come again. Give someone else a chance, please. I don't mind if you've played in other years, last season, but if you have had a crack this year, give someone else a go. 0429 913 913. That's the Retrovision text line. Just give us your name and your suburb, and then Ethan and I will draw someone out in the next hour, make a call to you, welcome you to the station on air. Very simple. And we'll go through this week's fixtures. 0429 913 913. That's how you can do it. Well, there's lots happening in the world of sport. The Wallabies Rugby Union are playing this week in Sydney, taking on Ireland. So I'm slightly conflicted, being here a lot longer, but I have got Ireland in my heart. But it should be a good game, and those of you who love rugby, lots of action on the weekend. There is a game at Perth Stadium in a couple of weeks. Wallabies are taking on Italy this weekend. It's in Sydney, and the Wallabies are taking on Ireland. Lots happening in tennis, no doubt. You're keeping an eye on that if you're a sports fanatic, as I am, like to see what's happening. Yesterday, Muchova and the women's too strong in two sets. Tommy Paul in the men's also too strong. He took it out in three sets. Medvedev, he promises a lot, sometimes delivers not a lot, but he's in the top 10, and he's through to the men's singles round of 32, taking care of Daniel Merida in four sets yesterday. Naomi Osaka, not sure if she's there for the fashion or the tennis, but she certainly let her tennis do the talking yesterday in two sets. Was very good there, as was the American Coco Gauff, the seventh seed. Took a tie break in the third set, but she prevailed to go through in three sets. Number one seed Sabalenka in the women's dispatched of McCartney Kessler, 6-1, 7-6. And the Joker over Tsitsipas of Greece. Joker did it fairly comfortably, three sets, 6-3, 6-4, 6-2. And Jannik Sinner, a couple of tie breaks, but he did do it in three sets as well in as we pursue Wimbledon. I know there's a lot of talk around the return of Serena Williams and alike, but we'll keep you up to speed with Wimbledon right across this station as Wimbledon progresses and gets into the meaty end of it. Formula One this week as well. This weekend, the British GP, and there'll be lots of intrigue there. British drivers perhaps winning, but obviously could be Ferrari, could be McLaren, could be Mercedes, because all of those drivers were born in the UK. So we'll keep an eye on that. If you tuned in yesterday, you would have heard us break a story. And yes, we were first. Nice to see Glory didn't get back to us, trying to control the narrative. The media people at Glory, the hardest working people around, good on them. They're only doing their jobs. But our information was rock solid. And look, I think everyone deserves to leave jobs with respect and grace. Whether they're pushed, asked to leave, or they resign, it's always nice if someone or people can leave with a head held high and shown a little bit respect. But CEO Anthony Radich, gone, going, whatever way you want to do it, will no longer be heading up the Glory. And our information is a couple of other senior managers will be out the door as well. All is not well at Glory. And whilst companies and sporting organisations do try to control the narrative, a lot of leaks coming out of a very disgruntled business at times. And we were given that yesterday. So well done to everyone who passed on the information. The Sports Connection team, we had it yesterday morning. If you missed it, we got in before anyone else. Perth Glory changes. They're also looking at a development at the Morley Windmill Sporting Complex in Embledon. Wotton Reserve, it is called. It has been announced by government, by City of Bayswater, and of course Glory themselves. But not everyone is comfortable or happy. There is a process, as always, and should be, for community consultation. If you're affected or could be affected by the development, I would strongly suggest don't be a keyboard warrior after the fact and bemoan the fact. There's a process, a proper process in place. Have your say. Have a look at what's being proposed. I've just seen it from a distance, and it looks good. But as long as no one is removed from current places and community sport is well catered for, I think if there's jobs being provided for and a development in sporting arena, good luck to everybody involved. But do make sure. A couple of people from Morley are certainly a little bit concerned about what's going on, and we will be having a talk with those people in the next week. We'll also be talking to the City of Bayswater just to find out what is going on, what is proposed, and as long as I say, the community at heart is looked after, because there is a precedent set around the country when community clubs, not saying through Perth Glory, right around the sometimes around the country, are promised the world, delivered an atlas. So as long as everyone is happy and it's all transparent, I give my blessing, and I'm sure you'd give yours, and we see sport and facilities progress. That's what we want to see. 0429 913 913. That's the Retrovision text line. Get in early for your questions for Peter Sumage, or anything you want to ask him, anything you want to take umbrage with that he has said in the previous shows here, all welcome. We read them all out. If you want to take him on in footy tipping and get yourself a nice meal at Carrington's Bar and Grill, well, I strongly suggest you get in early too. You've got to be in it to win it. 0429 913 913. World Cup is certainly up and about, and as we do every day on air with the Sports Connection, we do a World Cup update for Muska Autos. 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And what did we find this morning? Well, the Democratic Republic of Congo were taking on England. And boy, oh boy, would the English fans have been worried. Only for the world-class, and I do stress the world-class finishing of Harry Kane, we could have seen a major upset on our hands. Congo took a seventh-minute lead, and they were good for it for a large part of the game, until the 75th minute when that man Kane came on, who was already on the park, but pounced and made it 1-1. And then 11 minutes later, in the 86th minute, assisted by Anthony Gordon for the second time, made it 2-1. So it was a little bit too late for the Democratic Republic, the Congo, to equalise. Well done to England, but it was far from convincing. But if you're English, you'll be happy because you're through to the next round where you play Mexico in Mexico City. Yes, the altitude. There'll be a lot of English fans, but you'll be far outnumbered by the fanatical Americans. Another test, but very capable of beating Mexico, as Mexico are very capable of beating beating you. So we'll see how they go. What a game we had with Belgium and Senegal. Senegal were 2-0 up, and watching it, I thought they will certainly go through. They scored the first goal in the 25th minute, and in the 51st minute, Sarr made it a 2-0. And then Belgium clawed it back in the 86th minute. Lukaku, known to a lot of English and Italian football fans, made it 2-1. And Yuli Tielemans, in the 89th minute, equalised. It went to extra time, and you couldn't script this much better. Extra time in the 125th minute. So at the death knock of extra time, VAR came into it. The referee took a long time to look at the screens. He adjudged a penalty. Look, on reflection, it probably was a penalty, but heartbreak for Senegal, who were very, very good. And they will be bitterly disappointed against still an unconvincing Belgium side, but Belgium find themselves now in the round of 16, thanks to Tielemans' second goal of the game, penalty in the death knock of extra time to make it 3-2. As we are talking to you live on the Sports Connection on this Thursday morning, it's USA 1, Bosnia 0. So it's in the 59th minute. United States scored in the latter part of the first half. It was ruled offside, and then they did score just before halftime, and they're currently leading 1-0. A lot of play to go, and I think there will be certainly maybe more goals in this as Bosnia are pushing forward. But the Americans are very much on the front foot in front of a passionate home crowd. And boy, oh boy, will they go off if they do reach the 16. So that's our World Cup update for Musca Autos. It is 26 minutes past 9. We'll take our first break of the morning. Have a listen to our station sponsors. And on the other side, always enjoy talking to Tommy Dolman. Tommy Dolman will join me talking all things NPL on this Sports Connection.
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0: Welcome back. Very good morning. Thursday, 2nd of July, coming up to 9:30 on this cold but dry Thursday morning. Hope you're doing well. 0429 913 913. That's our Retrovision text line, and the texts are starting to come in now. As I welcome our regular guest on a Thursday, Football West commentator, expert on all things in the local game of football. He's an expert, I think, in the game of football in general, but concentrates a lot on the NPL. As I say, a good morning to Tommy Dolman. Hello, Tommy.
1: Morning, Jacqueline. How's things?
0: I'm very good, thank you. Just a lot of World Cup action, a lot of early mornings and late nights, but I wouldn't change it for the world, as I can report that USA have just had a man sent off in their clash against Bosnia. The referee had a good long look at it, and as a judge, the red card is shown. So USA are down to 10 men. They're leading 1-0. 65th minute, so a lot of time for a lot of change there. They're going to hang on against Bosnia, but 1-0 currently. Are you enjoying the World Cup, Tommy?
1: World Cup's been great. Yeah, I'm loving it so far. I was watching it. I mean, England weren't very convincing against DR Congo this morning, were they? I think they're going to have a big test against Mexico at that altitude at the Azteca, where they've got a formidable record in competitive games. And even then, even if they do get through that, it's Brazil in a quarterfinal in Miami. So there's certainly some conditions at play. And obviously this morning as well, we saw Senegal. They probably should have won that game, shouldn't they? They were 3-0 up and let it slip. And a bit of a controversial penalty at the end. I thought it was probably just there. As soon as it gets slowed down on the VAR, it's always going to get given. But, a little bit harsh on Senegal.
0: Yeah, heartbreak, but joy for also unconvincing Belgium, but they did it the hard way, two goals in the latter stages to force the extra time, and then they prevailed, and now USA are hanging on, 1-0 up with a man down. Lots of action happening around, a lot of football stories around, Tommy. We try not to be too political. We broke a story yesterday morning, which has proved to be correct, changes at Perth, a glory with CEOs and a couple of other key lieutenants leaving the establishment. And on the text line this morning, I don't know if you know much about it, I've just kept an eye on it. They've asked Sean, as I get her up here, Sean from Inglewood interested in Tommy's thoughts on the Morley situation. And just for the people who don't really know what this is about, it's been announced that Perth Glory are entering into an agreement. I think the state government's involved and the city of Bayswater, and perhaps redeveloping parts of the Morley Windmills ground there at Wootton Reserve in Embledon, I think is the correct suburb, going forward. Do you know much about what Glory are looking at doing and building for their, is it for the women and juniors, or do you know much about this proposed development, Tommy?
1: Yeah, they're building a sporting facility out at Embledon. It's basically a major project for the A-League women's side. And for the Perth Glory Academy team as well. So the NPL game presumably would be playing their home games out of that facility as well. But obviously, as you said before, it's obviously an area which has been long held by Morley Windmills, obviously a club with a lot of history locally in the game here in WA. And I think they're obviously it's sort of their patch, for want of a better phrase, and Glory are wanting to build on it. So, yeah, I'm sure there'll be a lot of stuff which comes forward in terms of the planning and in terms of how Perth Glory and Morley want to go forward. Ideally with one another, because it would be a shame if Morley Windmills weren't able to play their games out of there going forward. I'm sure they will be able to, but it's very much a wait and see. We're obviously in the early stages of it, and the news was only announced sort of last week.
0: Yeah, and I think a few people get confused because they're asking about the Sam Kerr Football Centre. That is Football West's headquarters, administration, and obviously showpiece grounds and gyms, and it's a wonderful facility. And Perth Glory entered into an arrangement to utilise that ground with Football West, but it's nothing to do with Perth Glory in terms of ownership. Correct, Tommy? They utilise it, and they've used it for a couple of years now, which is wonderful that it's being used, but ultimately Glory want their own, established base. Is that pretty much accurate?
1: Yeah, and they already do. They already are in Mirrabooka, I believe, at the moment. They have sort of been in Fremantle in the past, as well as a couple of other places. So I'm sure they're looking to have a little bit more of a footprint, and obviously they've identified the area out at Embleton as somewhere where they can build something. And obviously we know Ross Pellegra, the Perth Glory owner at the moment, is heavily involved in property as well. That's sort of his background as well, or what it was at least, coming into the club as an owner of the Glory. So, I'm sure he's very sort of in the know in terms of developing the land and everything like that going forward. But I think ultimately, so long as Morley Windmills, I guess, hopefully manage to continue to have a home there, that's also quite important, because they're obviously a massive part of the community that way and have a long history locally in the game.
0: Yep, very well said, and we'll keep with interest. Never a dull moment at Perth Glory. They should do a Netflix documentary if they want my advice, and the trials and tribulations of running an A-League club. It's never easy. Let's get back to what we want to talk about, Tommy, and that's the football. Last Friday night, weather wasn't great. It is winter, as we often say. I think you were on duty. And Bayswater City, comprehensive in the end, 3-0 winners over then League leaders Perth Red Star. What can you tell us?
1: Yeah, Red Star falling to Bayswater for the second time in a week and a half. You might remember Bayswater beat them in the Australia Cup preliminary semi-final a week and a half prior to get to the national stage for the first time in 7 years. And a little bit similar to the game in terms of it was a pretty... I mean, Red Star probably had some really... Well, they definitely had some really good chances in the first half of the most recent league clash, and they led 2-0 in the cup game. But it was a strong second half showing from Bayswater in both of those games, really, after a goalless first half in the league match, as they came away with a 3-0 victory and two goals to Cameron Tease, who I'm really happy for him that he's back and scoring goals and in good form and looking really sharp up in the final third. He's a player that missed Bayswater's whole run in last season and their championship campaign. I think he was on double figures coming up to the halfway mark and then suffered a serious knee injury, and it's taken him a little while to get back, but he's back and fit and firing, and he's certainly looking like a player that's going to play a big part in this title race in the run home. So, yeah, Bayswater winners of that top of the table clash. They now have a two-point gap on Red Star at the top of the league. Red Star obviously have that game in hand with Kingsway, which is to come in July. But it's super tight at the top of the league. Top four are separated by 4 points. So it looks like we've got an absolute beauty of a title race to look forward to.
0: Oh, it's good to see. And the changes and rearranges. And as you quite rightly say, as I look at the league table, they have Bayswater have hit the top currently. But you'd be a brave person to not expect changes and rearranges in the coming weeks. Then there was a host of games on Saturday. Perth Glory won, Stirling won. I think we sort of alluded that we thought that might be the case. Hard to separate both. Glory obviously searching for points, and Stirling a wee bit inconsistent for their own good. So 1-1, fair result in the end, do you think?
1: Yeah, it probably was. A bit of a, I wouldn't say a damaging result for Stirling, but I think we spoke about it on the show last week, and I thought it was a bit of a prove-it game for them. They'd obviously come off that high against Kingsway the week before in that derby match, and then you got to come up against a team like Glory, who you probably are expected to win and get the job done, but they couldn't quite do so. And as a result, now they find themselves a couple of games away from that fourth place in Perth, so quite a lot of ground to make up, and it doesn't get any easier for them this week when they're playing given that they're playing Red Star. So Argo Mooch's team running out of games pretty quickly. Whilst I suppose from a Glory perspective, I guess that'll go down as a pretty handy point, I suppose. That helps them close the gap on Armidale a little bit.
0: Great result for Fremantle. Have stormed into fifth spot. I didn't see this coming. The Western Knights were the opponents, the short trip to Fremantle. Tommy, you and I, you obviously see a lot more football locally than I do. You know, start of the season, Western Knights, high hopes for it. The wheels have fell off a little bit. 3-0, great win for Fremantle at home. And as I say, they've fifth spot. Western Knights now dropping down to eighth. That was a comprehensive victory for Fremantle.
1: Yeah, and I suppose the feel-good factor at Fremantle City continues. Three wins in a row now. They've obviously qualified for the round of 32, and they've got that trip away at Northern New South Wales side Maitland to look forward to. And, yeah, they're certainly coming into this week's game against Bayswater in fine fettle. And as we said before, there is a bit of a gap to fourth place Perth. I think it's 5 points for Fremantle City. So
0: yes,
1: wins are really what's required at this point of the season for them to navigate that gap. But they're certainly in good enough form where they can at least make a few inroads and they're obviously playing with plenty of confidence at the moment. I was really impressed with them in the second half in particular. I thought they took a real stranglehold of the game in tough conditions, wet and windy, and they ran out really comfortable and probably deserved winners by the end of the game. Yeah. As for Knights, I suppose the stocks have been falling, I guess, over the last few weeks. Their winless run now is extended by quite a margin, and I think only Balcatta have a worse record away from home than Knights in the league. We speak about their home ground advantage, but they just haven't quite picked up enough points on the road. They did get some good results earlier in the campaign on the road, but they haven't quite been able to get those 3 points on the bank, and as a result, they've slid down the table. Their top four hopes probably look over now with the 10-point gap on Perth to make up, and they're probably going to need at least another win or two to make absolutely certain that they're safe, which I certainly didn't think I was going to be saying 4 or 5 weeks in when I was really impressed with them.
0: No, and you weren't the only person. So they've sort of obviously disappointing their own supporters, conceding 30 goals already, and that therein lies the problem, only scoring 29 and find themselves in eighth spot. There's nothing worse when a former player comes back to haunt you. It happens time and time again, and Armidale were the on the receiving end when Kenny Lowe's Perth Azzurri travelled down the freeway to the southern suburbs. 4-1 in the end. A comprehensive win. Armidale made a little bit of ground up in the last few weeks. That came to a shuddering halt last Saturday, Tommy.
1: Yeah, I mean, 5 goals and a red card. It was. I don't think it was quite exactly what we predicted last week. I think we might have gone a little bit higher, but nevertheless, another impressive performance from Perth. And look, they're unbeaten in 8 games now. Albeit, interestingly enough, they've not strung back-to-back wins together in that stretch. So it's been win-draw all the way through. But yeah, as we've said before, Kenny Lowe's side, they did really well earlier in the season to navigate a spell where they had a lot of injuries. And they were able to sort of not necessarily grind out some results, because they don't play that sort of football where they do grind out per se. But they were able to find ways to win, like such as at Sorrento and at Western Knights, where they got late goals to make comebacks from 2 goals down to get results. And now you're sort of seeing the fruits of that as guys like Petey Jacobs, the former Armidale striker, are coming back into the fold and returning from injury. He got a hat-trick at the weekend against his former side, including a spectacular acrobatic effort on the volley from inside the box. And, yeah, when you've got somebody like him coming back into the fold for the run, and it's good signs for Perth. And I certainly don't think you can discount them out of the title race, that's for sure. And even going forward, they're certainly not going to be a side that any of these three sides above them are going to want to play in the postseason should they get there.
0: Totally agree. You alluded to it last week, and their 4 goals certainly has added to that. Their second highest goal scorers, only to Bayswater, have scored more, scoring 38 already in 16 games. 1-8, drawn 5, and only lost 3. I must admit, the old app was getting a belting last week. I was with a few mates, and we were just keeping an eye on scores around the grounds and all the other stuff we do on a Saturday in terms of all sports and racing. I didn't predict this. Olympic Kingsway 5, Balcatta 4. And most clubs now, Tommy, social media world we live in, post. I follow a lot of the clubs for work, obviously. And Kingsway, and good on them. You've got to celebrate the wins. But I thought they'd won the Champions League, the celebrations I saw afterwards. But I think deep down there'll be a few concerns at Kingsway. Yes, they are in third spot. Yes, they've got a wonderful squad. Balcatta must consider themselves unlucky. They went up there and scored 4, but unfortunately conceded 5. This must have been a doozy of a game.
1: Yeah, we alluded last week to Balcatta showing some fight against Perth in the game that I did the week before. And they certainly dished it up to Kingsway up at Madman Arena, as it's now called. And yeah, Kingsway had to come from behind 3 times in the match to win that game. They certainly made hard work of it against the league's bottom side. But look, sometimes, we mentioned it before with Perth about just getting results and finding a way to win. And that's exactly what Olympic did. And it was Bryce Baffert who came off the bench, an assist for Liam Boland to complete his hat trick. There was a couple of those during the weekend. And then Baffert himself got on the end of the cross at the back post from Noah Iarachi to sort of turn in stoppage time and take all 3 points for Kingsway. And look, if you look at their, aside from the Australia Cup exit in the semi-final, their league form, albeit a little patchy, hasn't been too bad. It's just that you've got sides like Red Star and Bayswater who have been in really good form, who have sort of snuck ahead of him. So they're certainly well within this race still. They've got Armidale this weekend, which is a bit of a banana peel game for the reasons we mentioned before about Perth. And then I believe they've still got to play Red Star and Bayswater in the run-in before the end of the season. So I think those games are going to tell us a lot about their destiny in this season's title race.
0: Yeah, lots to look forward to. And the final game, late kickoff, Dianella 2, Sorrento 1. The sort of Sorrento are in 7th spot now, despite the defeat. And Dianella just hovering, but they're safe, I would imagine. 19 points in 9th spot. So Dianella, I know they certainly, I know you, I think, were saying to me, or it might have been Kalichi on your week off, that Dianella, some of the supporters there expecting high hopes. I would have counted that and say, just consolidate this year, ladies and gentlemen, at Dianella and then build. But they've certainly done that. But 2-1 victory over Sorrento, Tommy.
1: Yeah, and I think that was always the goal for Dianella, was to make sure that you're really strong at home, you're really difficult to beat, well organised, as we've said before, under Ian Ferguson, who's massively experienced at this level. And we sort of spoke about it last week, in that you're looking at games in the running where you can pick up 3 points, and that game against Sorrento was certainly one which I'm sure they would have put the highlighter pen through and thought, this is a chance for us at home in front of our fans to get that win and just give ourselves a little bit of a bit of breathing room in terms of the bottom of the league. They probably still need another win or so, but they've still got Glory and Balcatta to play in the run-in. And I think they will at least get one and maybe even 2 to finish the campaign. And that'll be a success. I know, obviously, when you do come up to the NPL, you do invest in a few players. But I think consolidation is number one objective for Dianella, and it certainly looks like they're going to do that. And as for Sorrento, a little bit up and down this season, a poor start to the campaign. Obviously, still finding their feet under Andres Oliveira. They did find a run of form, but they have been a little bit up and down since then, and they're not in any danger either, I don't suspect, but I don't think they're quite at that level enough to push for the postseason, unfortunately.
0: No, fair enough. It's 12 minutes to 10. Tommy Dolman joining the Sports Connection, as he does each and every Thursday. And the 82nd minute, I can report, USA, with only 10 men, have gone 2-0 up with a doozy of a free kick. So USA look like, despite being a man down, going through to the round of 16, sending the stadium into raptures, as you can imagine, as one of the home nations. Free kick outside the box and has beaten the keeper all up. So USA 2, Bosnia 0. We put our necks on the block every week for a bit of fun, Tommy, and today is no exception. Few predictions. All games are on Saturday, 3 o'clock for the majority, and Dianella for the traditional 5 p.m. kickoff on there. The 4th of July, which is the US Independence Day, just out of interest. What are you expecting? You've alluded to it already. It could be a Olympic would be on the guard. Armidale will be desperate to get something after the drubbing they copped last week. Tommy, Armidale, Kingsway, what do you predict?
1: Yeah, as with any game with Armidale, really, anything's possible. they're certainly more than capable of really getting in the faces of Olympic as Balcata did last week and making it really tough and really difficult for them. Kingsway probably have a little bit too much quality on the whole, but this certainly isn't a gimme for them. And obviously there's a little bit of pressure on them to keep winning, especially with that game against Red Star on the horizon. So, I think Kingsway will be favourites in that game. But certainly I would not be discounting Armidale, and it also wouldn't shock me if they prevailed 3-2 or something like that at the end of a high-scoring game.
0: No, and just looking at the Bureau of Meteorology, if we can trust those apps, certainly no rain. Cold, of course, and hopefully good wintry conditions without the rain and hopefully not too much wind for our games on Saturday. Perth Glory at Sam Kerr Football Centre taking on Balcata. So at the wrong end of the table for both clubs' likings, but this is the classic cliched six-pointer, I'm going to say it, game. Anything could happen here, couldn't it? I'm predicting goals because I think both will want to go for it. I think both will be trying to avoid defeat, but I think the best form of defence, Tommy, is probably offence and go for it. What do you think?
1: Yeah, I'm looking forward to this. This is the game that I'm on for Football West on Saturday afternoon, the clash between the league's bottom two. And I think you're right. I think it's incumbent on Balcata to make the going in this. This is a game that Balcata must win. I think if they are to give themselves any hope of surviving, if they lose it, then I think they're going to be pretty much staring down the barrel in terms of avoiding safety and only maybe really having that 11th place to play for. And Glory only know one way of playing, and that's to attack, and that's to play with real speed and real impetus. I'm expecting that anything could happen here. I think Glory, on their day, if they can turn it on and play to their best, I think they're probably a little bit too strong for Balcata. But as we've alluded to, Etna have shown a lot of fight over the past 2 weeks, and they'll certainly give themselves a shot if they can perform like they have done in the past fortnight.
0: I don't know what to say about Western Knights and Sorrento, so I'm going to sit on the fence and go draw. What's going to happen when Western Knights take on Sorrento, do you think, Tommy?
1: Well, I think this is a really important game for Knights, given the form that we spoke about before. I think only one win in their last eight or something like that. And I wouldn't say they're they probably are sliding down the table. I think that is fair to say.
0: Yes, they are.
1: So I think a little bit like what we were saying before about Dianella and a couple of these other games, other teams, this is a game that you maybe highlight. You're at home, you've got a good advantage at Nashfield where you play really well in front of your fans. And I think this is the one for Knights where I think they can just get a nice win just to edge past Sorrento and maybe just ease some of those fears and erode that slide a little bit.
0: Two teams with plenty of confidence, Fremantle at home and a very comprehensive victory last week, and Bayswater certainly are catching fire. Hopefully goals for the neutrals and for both respective sides. Bayswater, I think it's a little bit, a lot of water has gone under the bridge since Matt Sparrow was the coach there. That intrigue has probably now subsided. But this should be a good clash down at the Port.
1: Yeah, I think so. And I think Freo can get something out of this just because they're playing so well. And at home, they've got a good record this season. And they've been competitive in every match they've played at Hilson Park. There's also that little bit of history as well that we spoke about before with Matt Sparrow. Like you said, a little bit of that's now in the past. But it's still going to be a pretty good game down there, I think. And this is obviously a meeting between Australia's two round of 32 representatives in the Australia Cup in a few weeks' time. Go on. I'll stick my neck out and I'll say that I think Freo can get something there and maybe get a point.
0: Yeah, I can see where you're coming from, and hopefully a good game. Final two, as I let you get back to your very busy day, this will be a doozy. Stirling Lions, we've discussed the sort of erraticness of the Stirling Lions season to date. They can put that to bed with a comprehensive victory. And Perth Red Star, Callum and the team there will want to bounce back from the defeat last week, Tommy.
1: Yeah, it's a chance for Red Star to return to winning ways. For the reasons you said before, I just don't know what to expect from this Stirling team. Certainly on their day at Macedonia Park and just in general, they're capable of beating Red Star. And they've done it in top four cup matches over the past few seasons, and they certainly wouldn't be fearing the opportunity to play against them again. But obviously, we've seen it too few and far between this season from a Stirling standpoint. I think Red Star will really gear themselves up for this game after just that little small setback last week. And I think they should be good enough to return to winning ways.
0: Two former glory coaches will go head-to-head. Dianella, Ian Ferguson, Kenny Lowe, Perth Azzurri. 5 o'clock kickoff on Alexander Drive there, the home of the Dianella White Eagles. Goals, I would think, with the Perth record. And what do you think Dianella can hold this rampant Perth scoring side, Tommy?
1: I think they can certainly frustrate them. But Perth, they've not really given me a reason not to go against them, unfortunately, for Dianella. So the evidence is quite stark, and obviously you can change your opinions as new evidence sort of forms and comes around. But on what we've seen from Perth in the last couple of months in terms of their free scoring, their ability to find wins and to really play till the end under Kenny and get those late results, I think they'll get something from Dianella, certainly. I think, and even from a Dianella perspective, a chance for them to build on that win last week. And even if they get a draw there, I think that'll just be one step closer to them for maintaining their security. But I've got no reason not to go with Perth, given what we've seen the past couple of months.
0: I agree. Comprehensive as ever, Tommy. Thank you once again for your time. More intrigue. Match day 17 of a 22-round season. Enjoy your day, enjoy your World Cup, and enjoy your work on the weekend at the Sam Kerr Football Centre, Tommy. And thank you, as always, for your detailed reporting.
1: No problem at all, Declan. Have a good one.
0: Beautiful. Tommy Dolman, as always, running a little bit late. Ethan, we'll take a quick break, and then we'll come back and wrap up this hour.
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Welcome back. Sports Connection. Thursday morning, 2nd of July. On its way to around 17 degrees, I heard Ethan say earlier on. So a bit chilly out there, but stay rugged up, stay warm, and stay on Sport FM. And we've got everything news, weather, traffic, and a lot of sport with a bit of racing thrown in, covering you all parts of the day. If you're listening, 91.3, or on the app, on the computer, whichever way you're choosing, city, country, around the country. We've got a lot of people texting us and telling us they're listening on the other side of the country, which is always great to hear. Not sure if they're expats or what, and then even

0: It's always nice to have a bit of fun on the journey of the sport, because sometimes you can get bogged down with the same stories repeating themselves. It's always nice to take a different angle, isn't it, on different sports. And if you want to take them on, we all talk footy tipping, a lot of strategic thinking now with work, footy tipping competitions, and people wondering with their, if they're in the at the top end, and you know they might be in for a prize. The Sports Connection. And I'll bring an update of that tomorrow. It's intriguing. A lot of names from previous years are still there, so you must be very good at tipping. I'm about four behind. Sum's right up there. I think he was first the other week. He's probably one or two off the leader. We put his tips in as well. But don't worry, he won't be taking away the prizes from Retrovision or from Carrington's Bar or from Steel Blue Boots. He's just in there for a bit of fun. Brad is going along not bad, and the rest of the team are doing okay. So we're still there. Still to a lot of football to be played. It is coming up to 10 o'clock. If you want to take on some, 0429 913 913, as 10 minutes of overtime to go in the World Cup. United States had a man sent off in about the 70th minute, there or thereabouts. And not only have they held on to a lead, they actually went further ahead with a wonderful free kick just outside the box. It's USA 2, Bosnia 0. I don't think there's going to be a change in that with 4 minutes of extra time. It is football, and stranger things have happened, but it looks like the USA are good for their win as Bosnia are pushing forward, and it's snuffed out by a determined USA team that have earned their rights here. A lot of skepticism about how well they'd go, but they've done very well. Belly will be joining us after 11 o'clock as well. A little bit of news still in the domestic leagues with big transfer fees and a few management changes, but we'll touch on his beloved England. He was predicting the other week it's coming home, and Harry Kane would be the golden boot. Harry Kane's looking good for a golden boot. I know he has Mbappe and Haaland and that man called Messi to contain, but two goals today has certainly helped his plight. The team, they won. That's the most important thing, but very, very unconvincing. And they play Mexico in the next round. We'll take the news, and on the other side, Peter Sumage will join me. 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We'll be right back after this.
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4: Hello there, I'm Sean Bindley. The opposition argues Labor's extension to the social media ban is being rushed, making the legislation less effective. The federal government keen to double the penalty for tech giants that breach the under-16 social media ban. The new rules would also give the eSafety Commissioner greater powers to make sure platforms are held to account. But Liberal Senator Jane Hume argues the government's proposal needs greater oversight.
5: We're not entirely sure that the solution that she's proposed in a flimsy four-page bill is actually going to do the trick. There are tools that exist overseas that help parents make the decision to keep their children safe online. Those tools don't exist in Australia. We want to understand why that is.
4: Negotiators in Doha have reportedly reached a preliminary agreement to release $3 billion in frozen Iranian funds, as indirect talks between Washington and Tehran continue through Qatari and Pakistani mediators. The discussions also touch on the conflict in Lebanon, where Israel is demanding the complete disarmament of Hezbollah. Jagriti Davi is in Washington.
6: Israel wants the complete disarmament of Hezbollah, which they have termed as surrender, and they have rejected that. So there are complications here. Whether that's going to completely derail talks, that's unclear, but it certainly has the prospect of delaying and destabilising if there should be a resumption of fighting in Lebanon.
4: Been another wet and windy night across South Australia. Adelaide getting 33 millimetres of rain since 9 a.m. yesterday, with 59 at Mount Lofty. Tom Anderson from the Weather Bureau says the rain should start to ease.
7: We're not going to see what we saw yesterday, so we don't expect any thunderstorms to drop massive amounts again, and probably what we are experiencing now actually is probably going to be the worst.

0: for today. We're going to see those windy conditions and the showery activity continue, but once this rain band's passed, it's just more likely to be on and off showers throughout the rest of the day.
1: A wind gust of over 80 k's an hour was recorded at Strathalbyn overnight at 100 kilometres an hour on Neptune Island. SES South Australia duty officer Craig Brassington says they've had dozens of call-outs for trees down.
2: It's going to start easing off, but we're still going to have strong gusts and things like this. So, yeah, especially in the hills, just be mindful that trees and branches and such like coming across roads. So just take it easy on the road, especially today with all the leaf litter and possible branches or trees might be across them.
1: Two people have been arrested after a teenage boy was fatally stabbed outside a medical centre in Melbourne's north. Police believe the 15-year-old was ambushed by a group of young people near the Craigieburn Community Hospital. A 16-year-old boy and a 20-year-old are in custody. And a man is due to face court accused of attempting to smuggle a dozen men into the country. A boat reportedly carrying asylum seekers arrived in far north Queensland on Tuesday. The 34-year-old was arrested in a supermarket car park following reports of suspicious activity. Another man was spoken to and detained. Latest data shows cases of prostate cancer in Australian men under 50 have doubled. Those over 40 with a family history of prostate cancer are urged to start being screened. Mater Private Hospital Dr. Sam Davies says early detection is key.
3: So it changes our paradigm in terms of our treatment. So if there's localised prostate cancer, there's different treatment modalities.
1: This is Air News. It's been a thrilling morning of World Cup knockouts. England to face Mexico in the round of 16 after their 2-1 win over the Democratic Republic of Congo. And the drama continued as Belgium snatched a dramatic 3-2 victory over Senegal. They'll face the winner of the game that's being played today, the US taking on Bosnia and Herzegovina. In rugby league, New South Wales hooker Reece Robson is hoping to prove the critics wrong in next week's State of Origin decider. Keeping Robson in the number 9 jersey was one of several decisions by coach Laurie Daly to raise eyebrows, but Robson says he's not letting that get to him.
4: People can have opinions, but yeah, you've got to listen to one of yourself. And I'm happy with where I'm at in my game, and looking forward to getting there on Wednesday night and, hopefully, proving them wrong.
1: Adelaide's former fitness boss has suggested the AFL change its pre-season structure to help with injury management. And you, Sarah Patterson, reports.
5: Darren Burgess, who is now Director of Performance at Italian football club Juventus, says talk of extending the AFL season by another game next year means there needs to be consideration for reducing match time. In his interview with AFL.com.au, Burgess also discusses the use of artificial intelligence in football, describing Juventus's approach being 1 to 100 in terms of how AFL clubs are using AI compared to what he has seen firsthand at one of the biggest football clubs in Europe.
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9: Got a crash, Mitchell Freeway is southbound before Reed Highway at Hammersley. Left lane is currently affected by incident response. Motorists are out of their vehicles as well. Police and ambulance are on site and traffic is heavy. Crash Coronado Freeway northbound at Anchortel Road. The right emergency lane is closed by incident response. Tow crews are there and traffic is heavy. An earlier incident cleared Mitchell Freeway southbound at Hutton Street, Osborne Park. Traffic flowing well now. Pancreatic cancer numbers are outrageous and they need to change. 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
19: We'll get up to 17 degrees today is our maximum. Tomorrow we're going to reach a top of 18 degrees with 7 being our low. And then on Saturday we'll reach up to 20 degrees with a low of 7 degrees. And Sunday a top of 21 with a low of 9 degrees. Right now in Perth we are sitting on 14 degrees.
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0: unmistakable vocals of John Bon Jovi, the band named after him. Bon Jovi, It's My Life. Good morning. Thursday morning at 12 minutes past 10, United States 2, Bosnia 0. So we're going to hear the chanting of USA for the next week or so in World Cup 2026. Peter Sumich has got himself nice and comfortable. We're just having a nice little off. Mike, a chat there about a little bit of responsible gambling in the World Cup. Good morning, Peter.
1: Well, good morning, Dick and listeners. Responsible gambling. Have you been responsible?
0: I reckon
1: you're doing all right.
0: Yeah.
1: That's good.
0: Got to be a bit careful. Be a bit careful because it's too late now. The boss listens.
1: Oh, okay.
0: Now, I do gamble responsibly, and we have to say it on air, but I mean it because I hate seeing, young people winning a lot and giving it all back. And, you know, you live and learn. I've never shied away. I like a little punt, but I'm responsible. I have been known and guilty of dinners on me at home, whatever you want. Oh, did you win well? I like to just maybe shadow what I've won. Nothing sinister, because there's the old analogy, if you're winning that much, you might be. I do those multis, and it's a Hail Mary. Goals in the World Cup, I've gone for, not so much who's going to win or lose, and doing all right. So,
1: well done.
0: Are you doing the same? You're having a little sort of flutter?
1: Yeah, I have, and I've had a couple of bets, and I mean a couple, two, and they haven't come in.
0: Okay.
1: Now I've put another couple on.
0: What I just told you there.
1: A bit of a multi, and then you've told me one, so I might look at that as well.
0: Yep.
1: Talking about our major sponsor, one of our best sponsors in Carrington's.
0: Yes.
1: Ran second in the steak sandwich.
0: No, it's not a disgrace, is it?
1: We had one down there.
0: We did.
1: Geez, it was nice.
0: Yeah. Well, we've been going there for a couple of years. Yeah. Tash and the team, he's very proud. And I can't say they got the hat trick, but I'd still suggest a hat trick burger, a steak sandwich. And good pickup. And we are here for some great sponsors. The sponsors are lining up for especially this segment. Shelford Homes have been with us now for about a couple of months. They're very welcome. In fact, a little bit of a story. Perth's a small town, isn't it? Mm. You introduced me to Shelford Homes and got in touch with the people. They're so thorough, even in their briefing to me. And I realised I went to primary school with the main man down there. I think I'm ahead of him in age, but saw the name, saw the photo, and I thought I know him from somewhere, and realised I did. 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I had Tony McHale in yesterday talking about things. There's been a changes and rearranges, Peter, I want to get into today. We're at board levels. We talked West Coast, a couple of changes at Fremantle Dockers. You got pipped just last week on margin. Yeah. Well done to Greg.
1: Yeah, well done, Greg.
0: Gold Coast were bloody disappointing, though, weren't they?
1: I just thought they'd put up a bit better fight. A lot of players seem like they didn't want to be there. And I know there's a lot going on behind the scenes.
0: Apparently.
1: In the sense of whether certain players are on the move, Humphreys and the likes. But
0: they're soft, though, aren't they? I think they've got a soft underbelly.
1: Yeah,
0: there's no doubting. Yeah.
1: Fremantle just seem to be too strong, you know, and way too strong. Not just
0: Voss was going around like the Terminator.
1: And I'm thinking to myself, any chance of tackling Gold Coast?
0: And I think in all sport, and you would have been the same, you might be up against opponents bigger and stronger, but you got to show some.
1: One other thing, Deck, and we're not allowed to talk about them too much, is the umpiring. I thought the umpiring was really bad. Mm. And look, Fremantle supporters might get a bit upset with me with it. That favoured Fremantle heavily.
0: Did it?
1: In crucial moments, like the crowd, and this is where...
0: Do they get swayed by the crowd?
1: No doubt. Mm. No doubt. And I think this is where Fremantle have got a slight advantage again come finals time. Because they're going to play in a grand final.
0: Yep.
1: They're going to play in a prelim at home. And they should win that, and then they go to the MCG where it's nearly a bit of a 50-50 crowd in that sense. It'll be a lot of supporters going over. But, I got no doubt. There was a couple of decisions I thought, gee whiz, what is... And for both sides, so it wasn't just Fremantle. I thought they were umpired... Well, the umpiring was just average anyway.
0: Interesting. Speaking of Fremantle, and there's lots to like about it, but I can't get away, and we predominantly talk AFL, but you've got tentacles in all forms of football. At WAFL level, there's plenty of challenges there, we know that, and there's some clubs are really struggling financially. But the alignment with Fremantle and Peel has certainly come under a microscope. It's within the guidelines that the commission has set.
1: Yeah.
0: But I know it's something that's on your radar with what Peel are doing, what they're being allowed to do within the rules with the alignment and the caliber and the sides that they're putting out. It's really making it a lopsided waffle competition.
1: It is. And it's something I just want to touch on, Dick, for a little bit.
0: Yep.
1: Is this waffle competition, which includes West Coast, includes Fremantle, who are with Peel, West Coast stand alone. I've got some real concerns because I've got an interest in, of course, South Fremantle.
0: Of course,
1: and
0: yep.
1: I've got an interest in Perth Football Club with Mark Stone, yep. who I rate very highly. And I really want to see Perth do well because they haven't won a premiership, I think, for 49 years. So they're the type of sides you want to see win one. At the moment, I don't think there are any chance, these sides. The reason why, I was there at Fremantle Football Club in 2016, and I had a bit to do with the Peel Football Club. Cam Shepherd was coach.
0: Yes.
1: And did a magnificent job with getting the two clubs together and marinating all the players, and he did a magnificent job. But in winning that 2016 premiership, which was Peel's first, and great for the competition, they had 17 Fremantle players. I just read a couple of names, you know, Tendai Mazungu, Nick Subin, Matt DeBoer, Yaron, Ethan Hughes, Darcy Tucker, who was at North Melbourne,
0: yep.
1: Connor Blakely, Ed Langdon,
0: oh, wow.
1: Alex Silvani, you know, Sam Collins, who's at Gold Coast.
0: Yes.
1: Donny Griffin in the ruck. Michael Apness was a big forward. Zach Clark, Clancy Pierce.
0: Wow.
1: The reason I bring this up is they're all solid AFL players who actually, there were 17 of them, I missed a few there, who got a game. They won, I think they beat Subi. And then the following year in 17, they played with 15. You had Zach Dawson, Subin again, Tommy Sheridan, Sean Darcy, there you go. Gary Ibbotson, Cam Sutcliffe, Matt Tabernar, Griffin Logue, who's at North Melbourne, Brendan Cox.
0: Wow.
1: Daniel Pearce, who played in the grand final with Fremantle. Sam Collins again. Yeah, so they had up to... But what I'm worried about is the rules state that they're allowed a 12 players deck. But then after that, it's a bit of a one-for-one. So they played East Perth a few weeks ago, Peel.
0: They got dispensation, though, didn't they?
1: Yeah, they got 15 players play.
0: Yeah.
1: Okay. Not, they won by 98 points.
0: Yes.
1: West Perth last week, they played 14. They won by 88 points. I'm just thinking that...
0: They got Claremont this week. Now, as I look at the table, and I know this has really come to the fore in the last couple of weeks... 32 points. They've played 11, Peel, won 8, lost 3. Claremont are exactly the same there. This will be a really interesting contest, you would suggest, that the team that's on the exact same points thus far coming up against the juggernaut now with so many AFL players on the Peel list.
1: Oh, unbelievable. It's going to be hard for these sides. Like you said, we'll wait and see with the Claremont. But the rules state you have 12, and then you're allowed a, and I'm not 100% sure, one for one.
0: Okay.
1: So you can go up to about 15. Now, whether you need the opposition to approve that. Now, the other thing is for come finals, if Fremantle in the finals.
0: Yes, oh, well, obviously, yep.
1: Are Peel allowed to play the any amount of, and I think they are allowed to, because that year they won, they paid 17, they played 15, and they played 12 in 2024. Now, whether it's capped at 12, but whether Fremantle are in the finals and they can play,
0: And that left a sour taste, didn't it, in a lot of people's mouths?
1: It did.
0: There's nine other clubs, and, you know, we were within the rules. But I remember I was in the media. I wasn't on the Sports Connection. And a lot of people were, I guess, annoyed at it being allowed to happen. But where does the buck stop?
1: Well, you're talking about if they win it this year, which at the moment you'd say they go very close.
0: Correct.
1: Because Fremantle looks like they're going to win the AFL.
0: Yep.
1: That's four premierships in 8 years. Is that healthy for the Waffle? And you're talking about an aligned club. Then you're talking about a club like Perth Football Club, 49 years. I think Claremont, 24 years, haven't won a premiership. They're no chance. And that's... But I don't really care about the numbers. It's about the people who are playing. You're talking Mason Cox, Sean Darcy. You're talking Jager O'Meara, Sharp, who looks like maybe winning the Sandow.
0: Of course.
1: Draper, McDonald. Yeah, they're all mature players.
0: So when
1: these mature AFL players are fronting up to Waffle players who are part-time, it's very hard because, as I read out in that first premiership, Mzungu, Subin, De Boer, you know, Hughes, Tucker, Blakely, Langdon, Ed Langdon, Sam Collins, Johnny Griffin, Zach Clark, they're all really well-built AFL players.
0: Of course they are.
1: Playing Waffle. And I just think it's out of whack. What is the commission doing, Dick? So our commission, all right, and I had a look at the commission.
0: Yeah.
1: I want to not go down another path. I want to know what they're doing. They can't change the rules now. It's done and dusted. I understand that. So whatever happens this year happens. But going forward, they have to look at it because we don't want this to happen again, even with a West Coast side. And at the detriment, most Waffle clubs are struggling big time financially.
0: Oh,
1: we know that. So if they're not going to win premierships, we had crowds of 300 and 400 on the weekend.
0: I was looking at the, absolutely. In fact, the official crowds, and there's always a little bit of scepticism about it, I know. Last week, they're reporting Friday night, yes, the weather was bad, East Perth, 342 people. I'm almost embarrassed to read that out.
1: That's country Sunday league football.
0: 894 at Mineral Resources Park, recorded on the Waffles own website when they played South Fremantle. 996. Now, Tony McHale was calling the game with Jacob and the team, and he disputes this number, but the official is 996, and then up at the arena in Joondalup, 698. Shocking.
1: All right, but then you've got Brad Weirer coming out. He's the CEO, listeners, of the Waffle, and he's doing a great job, and I like Brad.
0: Yep.
1: Terrific person. But he's saying, those numbers are out of whack because they're watching it on TV, on 7 Plus and streaming. Brad, tell me then, if they're doing that, and I reckon that's great, tell me then, but with those numbers, how are you going to make money at a Waffle club at the gate? When 300 people are going to the game, and you're telling me that's okay because they're streaming it and watching it on TV. I agree with you, Brad, but then can you tell me how the club can survive on 300 people going through the gate? And then the bar facilities, you know, buy a hot dog, hamburger, whatever. It just doesn't work out.
0: There's no logic there at all.
1: They can't keep relying on Fremantle and West Coast's money. They have to. And then you've got the women's who's costing, you know, the Waffle. Anyway, the commission deck. So they're all things we need answers for. And it'd be nice if one of the commission board members can come on and explain, you know, on radio.
0: Can I ask a question? A naive question, because I don't know. Yeah. You do your homework. You know football. Who is the decision makers? Is there a board at the commission?
1: It's a board, and Ian Callaghan's the chairman.
0: Right.
1: Okay. So he's the chairman of the Waffle. Then you've got six board members, and I looked into this, and it's quite bizarre. You've got Dixie Marshall. Everyone knows Dixie.
0: Yep.
1: Terrific person. I love Dixie.
0: Yep.
1: She's out there. She just speaks her own mind. So well done to her. Martina Crowley. Now, she's a financial advisor. She's on the board or has been on the board at Scotch College. So she's on the board, okay? Melanie Fisher, who's a psychologist and into well-being and cultural stuff. So I don't even know.
0: So there's Ian there. And there's three ladies there that you've mentioned.
1: There's three ladies so far.
0: Yep.
1: There's a fourth one now, Michelle Fife Amp. She was in the police force for 34 years.
0: Yeah.
1: And I don't know anything about her.
0: I know who she is, but yeah police, very decorated.
1: Yeah. Phil Lamb, we know Phil.
0: Phil, yep.
1: And William Robertson, who's just come on, he's into insurance and all that. Don't get me wrong, Dick, but you tell me, other than Phil Lamb and Dixie Marshall, I would say, who knows football through her dad and you know, tennis and all that. But
0: yeah,
1: she's
0: been around the media a long time, yes.
1: Those other people, please. I don't know them, but I don't know what they're going to bring to the table to make a decision on what's going on at Peel, what's going on in the Waffle, what's going on, how to, say, getting 300 people through the gate, how are we fixing that? Then I'll go and diverse again. They didn't make the right decisions. Brad Weir is the CEO. Terrific. Peter Bell was there.
0: He was, yes.
1: And I've got to be honest, he went to put in place through the Colts, all right? He was pulling out all the good players, and then they were playing in the under-18s squads and playing reserve sides that were having a bye when they play West Coast.
0: Okay.
1: Waffle side, because West Coast haven't got a – they got the league side.
0: Yes.
1: And then that would happen. So what he's done, he's diluted – the Colts competition, he's made it into no one wants to go and watch it anymore because all the better players he was pulling out and then diluting the Colts comp.
0: And that's still happening.
1: That's still happening, but listen to this. So that's it. I know a lot of recruiters.
0: I know you
1: because
0: do.
1: Because of my 18s. They are so dirty on the way that's happened. The recruiters want their Colts competition back and back with the good players playing, other players coming through, and it was a good comp. So he's changed it. Where is he now, anyway? Where is Peter Bell?
0: I believe...
1: he was full-time for 18 months,
0: yeah.
1: And now he's gone to a radio station.
0: He's doing a bit of work on the racing station, I know that, part-time, I believe.
1: But he's full-time. He's left the commission.
0: Right. So,
1: but now he's still getting paid as a consultant as well. So can you just, Brad Weirer, I just need to tell you this. Make a decision, mate. Get rid of him. If he's out, he's out.
0: Can I ask a question, just getting back to first time I'm hearing it, the Coles competition. So the cream is being taken out.
1: Pulled out.
0: So I'm a recruitment manager for Club X, Y, or Z.
1: Yeah.
0: Why would I, there might be some untouched gems underneath the rocks. I get all that.
1: Yeah.
0: But if the young boys that we've been tracking, we're keeping an eye on them, all the stuff that good recruitment people do, why would I now go to a Coles fixture knowing that the players I want to see are not even playing?
1: Yeah, that's right. And that's why the recruiters are very upset with that model that was introduced by Peter Bell, who's gone.
0: Right.
1: He's not there at the commission
0: anymore. And hasn't been replaced.
1: Okay. But he's now still there a bit part-time because they're struggling with people.
0: Okay.
1: So he's still getting paid, but he's got a full-time job elsewhere.
0: Interesting.
1: So then I'm hearing that next year what he put in place is going to be demolished.
0: So this is not going to continue.
1: That's what I'm hearing.
0: Okay.
1: So how are we going?
0: Well, for grassroots and the lifeblood, we know the challenges. I see it. I've got emails leaked to me about certain clubs' finances. I've decided not to go with them yet because I'm not out to put the boot into anyone. But I know it's a challenge, and we'd love to help. This station helps more than others. I was strong yesterday. I've been strong with you, and you've been strong as well, that a lot of the money's going to the women's games to the detriment of grassroots. And we made it clear we're not trying to stop the women's game progressing, but at Waffle level, where it's really struggling and they're demanding equal pay, there's an inequality in where the funds are going.
1: 100%. And this is where Brad Weirer, who's the new CEO, has got to start making decisions.
0: Big job.
1: My first one was, Peter Bell, sorry, mate, we're not paying you anymore. See you later. You know, and get on with business. If you're not there, you're not there. If you moved on to another job, you moved on. I can't understand that he'd be there as a consultant. The board members, there's four women on this board, two blokes, and the chairman. Can you start making some real big decisions on where the Waffle's going? Because I can't see those numbers stacking up in the future. And we're talking about the Colts level. Hopefully they do push that aside and get back to normal. The reserves level at Waffle looks like it's going to be finished, you know, and that's sad in itself. And then you've got the Waffle League, and they're just hanging in there. There's that many clubs that are struggling, Dick.
0: Well, Peter, I don't want to cast, and I won't, any dispersions on people's credentials in terms of board. But what really jumps out at the page in those names you've just mentioned, with the exception, and I don't know anything about Ian Callan, the chairman.
1: Me either.
0: Dixie Marshall, I know, and yep. Media, football being around, and Phil Lamb, obviously,
1: yes.
0: Excellent football person. What would jump out of the page at me would be the lack of football people at board level making decisions, if they are, or if they're allowing their management, Peter Bell and other people, who are qualified football people but not there anymore, to make these big, massive decisions that are and will be detrimental if they're not seeing through. And now you're telling me that some of these things may not even carry on.
1: No, that's wow. Right. And then, like I said, and it all reverts back to, that's why the commission need to step in. The appeal staff, the people at Perth Football Club, the 49 years, no premiership.
0: No.
1: Claremont Football Club, 24 years. I'll use those two as an example.
0: Yep.
1: How are they going to get the people through the gate if Peel win this premiership this year, which they probably will, and Perth go, well, all the supporters go, well, what's the point in going to watch football, my team Perth, because Peel are going to win it, or West Coast will win it. So, again, I stress I'm not worried about the numbers, but I'm worried about the people who are playing. So come finals, I know, but it's you can't change it this year. You're going to have the Yago Mirrors, the Mason Coxes, yes, running around. They're too strong. They're too fit for the Waffle level. And that's the advantage. And I've seen it in 2016. And nothing against Peel, but you can't have them winning four premierships in 8 years. No way.
0: You've got the Retrovision, and on YouTube, where we are live, people constantly don't realise the radio station. See me looking at a phone and think I'm doing something else. I'm looking at a Retrovision text line, just to explain. You've got the text line up and running. Can I ask a question before I get into these texts, and we all take our first break? There's lots to unpack here. Why, and well done, let's just credit someone here. The Fremantle alignment with Peel has certainly worked.
1: Yeah, so well done to Fremantle.
0: So why is West Coast, I know it's well documented after the 18 Premiership, you've been at the forefront of the lack of recruitment and everything else under the Simpson era, and now trying to rectify it, but there's a lot of years to catch up on. Why has West Coast not got a proper Waffle alignment, proper factory of players coming through?
1: Because they haven't got a reserve side, and they're not a club. Peel's a football club.
0: Yes,
1: and
0: it is.
1: They first started in 96 or whatever.
0: Yep.
1: They had a reserves Colts side, and they've still got it now.
0: Right.
1: So they've got an area where they bring players in. So they're still a pure football club.
0: Right.
1: West Coast, unfortunately, aren't in the Waffle a pure football club. So the top-up players, they haven't. They're not going to Peel Football Club during the week or South Fremantle during the week. Where are they going? They're going back to their local Sunday league clubs. So it doesn't work, Dick.
0: Well, we'll get through these texts and then we'll take our first break. But I don't want to move away from this for a minute because the Retrovision text line is certainly going off. Peter, do you know? Do the Waffle clubs and the competition in general receive any money from the televised games? I don't. I believe Seven get it almost for nothing.
1: Yeah.
0: That's my understanding, because I've had some dealings with the people who host it from a commercial point of view with some clients who wanted to put logos on screens. Do they?
1: Great question.
0: Yep.
1: No, I don't know.
0: No.
1: I think they get the advertising by Channel 7 for their major sponsors.
0: But 7 take their money first, you know.
1: So I couldn't answer that question.
0: No.
1: So I don't know if 7 then give those two clubs a little bit of money for their televised game.
0: Ted has texted in. Good morning, Ted. Peter, lots of complaints about the strength of Peel. However, there are no recommendations seemingly for any solutions. Where are the remaining players supposed to play if not in the Waffle competition? What are your ideas?
1: Well, those remaining players, what I'm saying is Peel have got a reserve side.
0: Yep.
1: So they can still play in reserves. but don't make the league side as strong. But again, I've got to be careful because the rules are set. They're not going to.
0: They're not breaking the rules.
1: No,
0: that's
1: they're
0: what
1: not
0: we've
1: breaking
0: got to make
1: the
0: that
1: rules.
0: Clear.
1: So I'm not having a go at Peel, and I'm just putting it on the table. Solution wise, I would. The only thing I'd do come finals is say, well, these players who have played 50 plus AFL games,
0: yep,
1: or 75 plus AFL games. Sorry, you. Fremantle's still in, so they want them playing. You have to play reserves.
0: Wow.
1: You know, two or three of them at least. So the younger kids coming through have to play the league for... So the younger kids that play at Fremantle, who play at Peel, they get their opportunity.
0: Okay.
1: And that's probably the only thing just off the cuff. Like, you know, an Amira, Mason Cox. Sorry, you've played 100
0: wow.
1: plus AFL games. We can't have you destroying this waffle comp. And it might be only two or three of them. You don't have to take the whole lot out, but you might say, look, you only allowed X amount of players over 75 games of AFL to play in final series, not during the year, final series. So you give the other teams a bit more of a chance.
0: Wayne from Balcatta, and we'll take a break after this. Hi, boys. Tail wags the dog at WA footy. Minnie got his way. Minnie, oh, hey, he's calling him Minnie too, on naming the waffle team 24 hours before the game. Playing tomorrow against Eastern Adelaide, the same time as the AFL. I spoke about this yesterday. Was changed by West Coast Fremantle, and West Coast don't care about the waffle. Needs to be returned when players are playing at their original clubs and reverse draft to strengthen the competition and crowds will return, says Wayne from Balcatta.
1: Yeah, well, Wayne...
0: That's not going to happen, though, is it?
1: No, it's not going to happen, but
0: a lot of people
1: I think
0: have
1: West
0: that
1: Coast
0: sentiment.
1: And Fremantle do care about the waffle.
0: Yeah, I do.
1: I know when Trevor Nisbet was at West Coast, he loved the waffle, and so he should have. He came from... He played at East Perth, and then he was a football manager at Subi under the premierships... back in the 80s. So he and through West Coast, he loved and was all for putting money into the waffle. So I think both Fremantle and West Coast love the waffle and want it to work. But don't worry about it. They're still in it for themselves a bit, which is fair enough. But they do put in a lot of money as well.
0: Don't say people don't listen to the Sports Connection, Peter, when you're on air on the Retrovision text line. Waffle and Seven sell the sponsorships and advertising, which is barely enough to cover costs of TV production. Seven are on the hook for a big chunk of production costs. If they can't find advertisers, then they are paying anyway. Cost of production is also bare minimum. That's from someone who's in the know. So for Brad Weirer to say, yes, the eyeballs are on there, I don't doubt that,
1: yep.
0: But that's a very good point. If I'm at club West Perth, East Perth, wherever, and people are watching it on Seven, well, that's wonderful, promoting yep. a product. I get where Brad's coming from, but that's not putting the $20 across the turnstile, buying a couple of beers for you and I or whatever.
1: The memberships,
0: no.
1: Yeah.
0: No.
1: And that's the bar. The bar's huge at waffle clubs.
0: Big story.
1: You need the bar, you know, up and running because that's where they get their cash flow.
0: Well done. We've spent a lot of time on this. It's 20 minutes to 11. We're here for South Fremantle Continental Cafe, station sponsor, 318 South Terrace in South Fremantle. Open Monday to Sunday, breakfasts and lunches. And don't forget, Friday to Monday nights, those homemade pizzas. People come from far and wide between 5 and 9, station sponsor. We'll take our first break. Boy, oh boy, we've got plenty more to unpack. We haven't touched on the Fremantle AFL side, the West Coast Eagles. What you thought last week? Have they taken one step forward in the last few weeks and maybe three back? I think so, but I'm more keen to hear what Peter has to say. And, of course, we will. The list is there. We'll push it back a little bit if you want to take on Peter Sumage, 0429913913. We'll take a break. When we come back, a lot more Sports Connection.

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0: Yes, EJ. Sports Connection. Boy, oh boy. You know, Peter Sumich, I love it when you come in here. Enjoying working with you. But you create a lot of work for me because this Retrovision text line has absolutely blown up. You know what tells me, though, which is wonderful? I know a lot of us concentrate on AFL. This station concentrates on Waffle in a big way as well. A lot of people still care about the Waffle, don't they?
1: Oh, they do. And I do.
0: Yeah, I know
1: I
0: you do.
1: I love my beloved South.
0: Yep.
1: But I want to see Mark Stone at Perth. And I actually, to be honest with you, South won it last year. Okay. But I want to see Perth win it. I seriously do, just for the Perth, because I was there for a few games, and they're a great club, and Adrian Barrich and Stolze and the boys.
0: Barra,
1: Barra. Then you've got Brian Cousins. You know, all these people, they want to see Perth win one.
0: I think a lot of neutrals want to see it,
1: I've got a close friend who texted in, and he knows, he's in the know with the Waffle.
0: Yep.
1: He's saying don't allow, I'm pretty sure, Peel to recruit interstate players. So are they recruiting?
0: So they still can, and they do.
1: Yeah. So I think they got a number of points, so then they can recruit players or whatever.
0: I stand to be correct. You didn't say Claremont's flag drought is 24, did you?
1: I'm pretty sure.
0: No, it's 13. 13.
1: Oh, it's 13. Yeah. Okay. Well, that's not bad.
0: Thank you for whoever corrected us. We're always happy to rectify. I'll tell you what doesn't need rectifying. That station sponsor, Monty's Farms, providing fresh produce, cabbage, broccoli, cauliflower, celery to our local markets and the major chain stores. Monty's Farms have been doing it for over 50 years. That's why they are one of WA's best growers and great station sponsors to this station and this show and this segment.
1: That should have been East Perth 24 years.
0: Yeah.
1: Swan District 16, Claremont 14.
0: Yeah, okay.
1: West Coast 8, they've been in the comp 8. Subi 5, West Perth 4 years. East Fremantle 3 years, they won it 3. Peel won it 2 years ago. South won it, of course, last year.
0: Absolutely. Right, we'll move on.
1: Yep.
0: I want to talk last week first before we get into some of the issues. And a couple of retirements. Jamie Cripps announced his retirement. A couple of people on the text line want your opinion, and I held it back till we were talking about it. So I want to congratulate Jamie Cripps. I was just looking here at his stats. I know he was at St Kilda. 277 games, 339 goals in a career. Should some other players at West Coast Eagles list be contemplating and looking at retirement, either themselves or by the club?
1: Yeah, look, for sure. Before we get on to that, just quickly, because I don't think we'll talk Fremantle anymore. Fremantle, I'll tell you now, book your tickets, get your flights over, get the caravan going, get over there. They will make the grand final. I'm going to stop short of they will win it, because on the day, it's going to be whoever.
0: Who do they play? Is it Geelong?
1: I think Geelong or Brisbane. There you go.
0: Now, are you going to stay for a couple of weeks over there? The Sports Connection will put you in there, studios. Geez. Because you're there. She's texting me now about what bets have I won, but don't worry about that. You're there a couple of weeks before for the NFL.
1: Yeah, NFL, yep.
0: So you're going to come back, do a bit of work,
1: and
0: then go back?
1: I'm going to come back.
0: Yeah.
1: If Fremantle make the grand final, I'll try and get over there.
0: We have to go.
1: I'll scab a couple of tickets up somewhere. Get on board, Fremantle. You're going to make it. Now, like I said, I'm stopping short of saying you're going to win it, because I'd love you to win it, and I want you to win it, but I by my experience, you've got to wait for the day, how everything's panning out, and have a look at it, and then we can have a better look at it.
0: I'm just looking here, yeah. Well, they're in a great position. I mean, we were disappointed, but well done. Fremantle got the 4 points.
1: Oh.
0: Isn't that great looking at the ladder now, the position they've put themselves in? Played 15, only lost that one that we talk about at the start of the year.
1: Yep.
0: 56 points with Sydney, who they do play here the week after next, I believe, which will be a doozy of a game, 8 points behind. So Justin and the crew have
1: well done.
0: Well done.
1: Yep.
0: And are we going to see, I know we're going to go back to West Coast, are we going to see Darcy and Cox perhaps in tandem with Luke having a rest? He was very vocal last week saying, I know players, in your day it probably wasn't quite rotation. No player really wants to be rested, do they?
1: No. And I can understand that. I had Luke in the 18s, and he'd be one of those players. No way am I resting.
0: No.
1: So, look, that's up to Fremantle. I think Justin came out, and it was great. I didn't think of it, of resting him a bit in games. So that's probably the way to go. So well done with Justin coming up with that idea where you can 5 minutes here, 10 minutes there, and that'll help him out a bit to get to the end of the season. So that's probably the better way to go.
0: It's a team game. Fremantle are playing the team game, but we all look at the novelties and the individual accolades. Would he be right up there now in Brownlow contention?
1: Absolutely. Mm. He'd be in the top half a dozen right now, I reckon.
0: Yep. You know, there's a good mate of ours, very well known. We're both friends of his in different worlds, listens to the show, wrote for the Sunday Times for years, and I know he's always tracked each game and does his own Brownlow morning Haggers. It would be good to see if I must have a chat with Haggers. Just
1: he's always very
0: we'll get him on one morning. He'd enjoy coming on a real radio station.
1: Now, getting back to West Coast and Cripps, well done, Jamie, and well done on doing it now. I think he's got an injury, but great career, played at St Kilda, came to the great club West Coast, played in a premiership in 18, really rewrote the half forward role, I reckon, back in that 2017, 18, 19, where he worked well up the ground, worked back, kicked a number of goals, had
0: worked
1: a lot
0: great
1: of good
0: with
1: entries.
0: Josh Kennedy, didn't
1: yeah,
0: he?
1: With Josh Lecra. Kennedy, Lecra. So he was just a workhorse, and well done to him. He was, there's nothing flash about him, but he did it and played his role and did his job. And that's all you ask. We had, I reckon he's a similar player, not in the role, but where he was a bit quiet, just did his bit and then moved on. Is Tony Evans.
0: Yes.
1: So very similar in my era where Tony Evans just played his role, you know, no frills, no nothing, and then moved on. And I think Jamie Cripps has done that, and well done to him. And whatever accolades he gets through the media and that is well deserved.
0: Yeah, very quiet, unassuming, I'm noticing too. Who should join him on the retirement list?
1: Oh.
0: There's a lot of chatter. I'll put the names forward. And I'm hearing, you know, he's reinventing himself. Tommy Cole must be close to it, and Liam Duggan.
1: Yeah, both.
0: Okay.
1: Both, in my opinion, at the end of the year, have got to go. I know Duggan's the captain, but got to go. Unfortunately, West Coast got to move on. And the reason I say that, Dec, I've got some stuff here for the listeners. That game last week was terrible, okay? Carlton had 445 disposals, 296 uncontested.
0: Yeah.
1: Was there anyone playing on anyone? that to me is an unbelievable stat in itself. West Coast had one mark inside 50 to three-quarter time. One mark. Then they took three in the last quarter, so it was four marks inside 50 for the game. One bloke took the whole lot, Jake Waterman. So how are they kicking the ball inside 50? It's got me, I don't know where it's all going. So Jake Waterman takes four marks for the game, and they had four marks inside. Where's Shanahan? Where's it? So you can't blame the young kids, but you can blame the way the ball's kicked inside 50. I'll tell you one thing now, Dick. I don't mind saying it. If I was playing now, even I don't care if I, at Shanahan's age, at 20, whatever he is, I'd be walking up to two or three of the midfielders, grabbing them by the jump, saying, listen here, you idiots.
0: Yep.
1: You put the ball. You want me to paint a red target on my chest? I want it there. That's your job. My job's to take the mark and kick the goal. Can you please do that? Because there must have been some times where it was uncontested and they're kicking inside 50 where they could have gone lace out. So four marks inside 50. Then don't get me on Will Dersma playing half forward. Sorry, Andrew McGualter, you've got that wrong. Put him in the midfield. He is a midfielder. I'm sick and tired of West Coast saying we've got to put, you know, too many young kids is not good. That's a load of crap. Because the older, you're still losing games. Yes. You're going to keep losing. So this is what I would do. This is my midfield for West Coast. Harley Reid at the age of 21. Dersma at the age of 19. Josh Lindsay, please put him back in the side. Don't you tell me that he has to learn how to tackle. You do that by playing football. Because Liam Duggan only had one tackle on the weekend, yes. So don't blame the kid. He doesn't know how to tackle. So put him in the midfield then. He's 19. Great. Hey, I'd want him kicking the ball inside 50. Left footer, beautifully. Yes. Lace out. There's the three kids. Brody Hoff, 23.
0: Yep.
1: Either leave him in the midfield or put him back to halfback. I'd actually put him back to halfback, to be honest with you. Elijah Hewitt. Just keep playing him, all right? You've got to stick it out. He's 22 years of age. If you want to trade him at the year, end of the year, do it, but leave him in the midfield. Sam Allen, who has done a knee, he's 19, all right? He's a young kid. Bo Allen, playing on the wing, 20. Freddie Rodriguez, put him in the side this week. Hamish Davis, 20, put him in the side, all right? And then we've got... who played on the weekend, Rodriguez, Oliver Franco, that's yes. The other one.
0: Yep.
1: So put him in. Put Rodriguez, Franco, this is my...
0: So for the remaining part of season now...
1: Just play all the kids.
0: They took a lot of steps back last week. Yep. I watched it too. Now, you're the expert and always will be on this show, as far as I'm concerned. I watched it and the inept way of playing. And I know we were going to go through a roller coaster.
1: Yeah.
0: Against the Carlton side, well done, but they're not world beaters.
1: No, they're not. So, Dick, put all these kids in. My three changes for this week, I've had enough of Hutchings. He comes straight back in. I don't know why. Tom Cole and Ryan Marrick out. I'd put Freddie Rodriguez in, Oliver Franco in, Clay Hoare in, and try and give Clay another chance. They're all young kids, okay, 20, 21. Put them all in. You still got Graham running around, Elliot Yeo running around, Tim Kelly might come back in. So you still got some senior players around him. You've got down back, all right? You've got Stasevich. Up forward, you've got Jake Waterman, who's 27. So you've got your experience then on all lines.
0: Correct.
1: Okay,
0: no,
1: so
0: great point.
1: But start to play the kids. Why are you playing Hutchison, Tom Cole, Ryan Merrick? They've had their go. Put them back in the reserves. Play the Rodriguez's, the Francos, the Clay Halls, the Luca Gregos, who had 27 touches on the weekend. He's 19 years of age. Pick 48 in the draft. Comes from Victoria. Why are we playing him? Don't tell me he's not fit enough for AFL footy. Just put him in.
0: So that's the future.
1: Yeah. Jack Williams. He was out of the side.
0: Mm.
1: All right. You got to make a statement and say, Jack, you got to get to this stage with your body. We want to see your tone. But just play the kid. Hey, like I said, Dick, in 1989, my first year, and yep. I actually come across watching a game. We were playing at Subiaco. It was the second last game. We played Carlton.
0: Who was the senior coach?
1: John Todd. And the young kids we had running around, you know, you had your Wars Folds, your Stephen Jacksons, your Guy McKenna's, your Craig Turley's, your Chris Lewis's, your Paul Pios's.
0: Wow.
1: And all that. He had a little blend of Dean Turner, Murray Rance.
0: Yes.
1: Steve Malaxis in the side.
0: Yep.
1: And that's what I'm saying with the Graham, the Yeos, the Kellys. Fine.
0: Had Roscoe gone by then?
1: Yeah, I took his number. Come on.
0: Oh, you did.
1: He
0: of
1: left
0: course.
1: In 88.
0: Yeah,
1: so
0: and
1: there was, and we didn't deserve a game, but
0: no.
1: we won that game. Jeff Miles was playing, so we won that game by 10 goals at Subiaco Oval. Now that was the start, but
0: great
1: all
0: experience.
1: Us young kids were starting to get some experience and all that. So that's why I'm saying, give Freddie Rodriguez 10 games. Oliver Franco, Clay Hoare, put him back in. If Luca Grego is ready, put him in. I'm just frustrated that the Tom Coles, the Ryan Marricks, you've had your time, but we don't delist them. Tom Cole, you might, but the other two, you say, you're backup players, boys. You're going to go down, play at West Coast like what Fremantle are doing at Peel, and you're going to give some stability to our reserve side or waffle side, and we should go from there and start to build. I think it's pretty simple. Again, the development of the young players.
0: So why is it not happening?
1: Because I'm still concerned about, here's the other thing, and I brought it up, the last 2 years is about our development of West Coast players,
0: yes.
1: young players. I still don't think, they win two games in a row, and everyone's, we're going to win 18 games, we're all carrying on. I don't know if they might win another two, but at the end of the day, it doesn't matter the way they're playing. And what is Andrew McGoulter's game plan? Really? Or do we need one? I've always said, don't worry about it yet. Just get on with development.
0: Development.
1: Experience, and then put the kids around the experience, and that's all. And let them play football, and then start to edge into a game plan. I'm just frustrated.
0: It's hard. I can hear it. The passion's oozing out. 0429913913. I'm going to have to put you on a bit of overtime because it's taken a lot of time. We do want to take someone on to take on summer. What we're going to do is we're going to take the news, take a break, Ethan, and we'll do the draw. And when we come back, some will hang around and we'll take you on. And there's a couple more texts hanging around. I will clean all that up before the end of the Sports Connection with Peter Sumage. Do not go anywhere. We'll take the 11 o'clock news and we'll be right back after this.
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5: I'm Mark Dransfield. Parents say a delay to stronger social media laws doesn't make any sense because it's letting tech giants off the hook. Sean Bindley reports.
6: Labor is pushing to strengthen the powers of the eSafety Commissioner to prosecute platforms who breach the under-16s ban. The fine for tech companies would also double to $99 million. Emma Mason, who lost her daughter to online bullying, says the opposition should help pass the laws today rather than launching a meaningless inquiry.
7: I'm just so confused because this is bipartisan law that, you know, was

0: Shortly after, one of the men, aged 34, appeared at Cairns Arrest Court on Wednesday and was charged with one count of people smuggling. He was remanded in custody and is expected to face court again on Thursday with his co-accused. Lachlan Gray, Brisbane.
1: Police have launched a sudden death investigation in Brisbane's north overnight. Emergency services were called to a licensed premises in Bracken Ridge following reports of a 36-year-old causing a disturbance while armed with a screwdriver. He was restrained by staff and members of the public but lost consciousness and died at the scene. Adelaide has shattered rainfall records for July just 2 days in. Tom Anderson from the Weather Bureau says the city surpassed its wettest two-day period for July ever with a combined 52 mils.
2: Previous to that, in terms of starting the month, we'd only had 32 millimetres in 1986 across the first 2 days. So we've smashed that by basically 20 millimetres.
1: It's claimed two treatments for multiple sclerosis are under threat of removal from the pharmaceutical benefits scheme. Manufacturers of the two drugs have rejected a lower price offer from the government in line with the pricing of a similar drug listed 6 months ago. MS Australia Acting Chief Executive Dr. Julia Morahan says it's essential patients have access to a broad range of therapies.
3: If people were forced to stop these medications and change their medications, they may not have as optimal outcomes, which will have flow-on effects in terms of cost to the hospital system, the National Disability Insurance Scheme.
1: Business News and Australian shoe retailer Betts is blaming declining trade in shopping centres for its decision to close more than half its stores. Voluntary administrators have been called in to assess the 134-year-old business. And Sony will stop releasing physical discs for PlayStation consoles from January 2028, citing a shift in how players access games. The Japanese tech firm says new video games will only be available on its online store past that date. The move is raising concerns about the future viability of specialist gaming retailers. Checking the Aussie share market, the All Ords is down 13 points at 89.17. One Australian dollar is buying around 69 US cents. This is Air News. All three host nations of the FIFA World Cup 2026 have gone into the round of 16 after the USA beat Bosnia and Herzegovina 2-0. Falarin Balagun gave his side a first-half lead but was then sent off before Merlik Tilmern sealed the win with a free kick. Two Harry Kane goals saw England come from behind to beat Democratic Republic of Congo 2-1, while Belgium produced an even more impressive comeback. It was 2-0 down to Senegal with 4 minutes remaining, but scored twice, and then Youri Tielemans netted a controversial penalty just before the end of extra time. AFL and Dean Solomon says he hasn't spoken with President Andrew Welsh about the vacant Essendon coaching job. James Hurd has confirmed he has been approached by the club and will be part of the process. The interim coach says Chief Executive Tim Roberts is happy for him to take his time and focus on the on-field.
4: I'm imagining it'll be in the next couple of weeks, but obviously there's a process in place now, so they've got to keep getting it moving. I don't think they're in a rush. They want to do it. They want to be really, really clear on what they want to focus on and what they want to attract and get into the club. So I'm sure I'll get the tap on the shot at some stage. I have.
1: And in tennis, Nick Kyrgios has given the strongest indication yet he's ready to retire, conceding he's played his last Wimbledon. Novak Djokovic has defeated Greek Stefanos Tsitsipas in straight sets. Australian Independent Radio News.
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6: Good morning. Some delays with a crash on Mitchell Freeway, southbound before Reid Highway, Hammersley. The left lanes are closed there. We've got people outside the vehicles. DFS, police and ambulance are attending. The traffic lights have been restored through Byford. Kwinana Freeway slows northbound Anchortel Road through Rowley Road. If you're stuck in traffic right now, Flight Centre's got your escape plan. Enjoy an 8-night Great Barrier Reef cruise from just $410 per family per night. Book now at Flight Centre. Station sponsor. It's Paul, and that's the latest traffic on 91.3 Sport FM.
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13: We'll get up to 17 degrees today with partly cloudy conditions throughout the day. Tomorrow, 18 with a low of 7. Saturday, a top of 20 with a low of 7. And Sunday, a top of 21 with a low of 9 degrees.

0: Welcome back. Sports Connection. We're on the overtime clock with Peter Sumage. 8 minutes past 11, but plenty to unpack. And boy, has that text line gone off. We're here for Bunbury's Farmers Markets, the Southwest's ultimate fresh food destination, with fresh produce from over 150 local growers. They're open 7 days a week. Where can we find them, Declan? I hear you cry. Well, you can find them in Bunbury and at the Vass Village. We always like on a Thursday to do a little bit of footy tipping. It brings us all back to earth. He's had a couple of lean weeks, and he's fired up to do it. But there's a gentleman on the line. Got in nice and early. We've drawn him out of the barrel. As I say, a very good morning to Matt from Pearsall. Hello, Matt.
1: Morning, gentlemen.
0: How are you?
1: Very well, thank you.
0: How's your footy tipping been going?
1: Pretty good last few weeks. I think I'm sitting in the top 10 on the Sport FM comp there.
0: What's your handle on there? Are you Matt, or do you have one of these unusual...
1: No, I think it's Matt Glams, I think.
0: Oh, yes, I've seen it. We'll be doing an update tomorrow. Sum, say hello to Matt.
2: How are you?
1: Yeah, good, thanks, Sum.
2: That's it. That's it.
0: Right. We'll get going. Matt, well done. A couple of award-winning. They were pipped for this year, but they've won the last 2 years. I'm talking Carrington's. If steak sandwiches are your go, you could win a couple of them or anything off the menu with a couple of drinks thrown in. We start tonight at 5:30 our time down in Geelong, where they tell me there might be a little bit of rain around. Not a lot. It might be slippery conditions. 3 degrees, if you don't mind, when Geelong take on Brisbane. Matt, you're our guest. Who would you like?
1: I'm going to go Brisbane in this one, boys. I think they've won their last two down that way. So, and Geelong coming off the bye, so I'm going to go with Brizzy.
0: I'm laughing, Matt, because just before you came on air, we were just having a chat about footy tipping, and some was so. I don't know if he's changed his mind, but he was making a case for Brisbane as well.
2: Yeah, I have, and I've tipped Brisbane. I've gone with Brisbane as well.
0: No worries. It's a long way to go. So both boys have gone against the corporate bookmakers, both gone Brisbane. Matt, first of two games tomorrow. Of course, the AFL will cross over. Again, we'll be forced to watch both games on two screens, and we have to. The first one's at 5:40. Sydney Swans taking on the Western Bulldogs.
1: Yeah, I'll go with Sydney at home, I think, they're boys.
0: Sydney for Matt?
2: Yeah, Sydney for me.
0: And then we come back here, 6:10 at Perth Stadium, Matt. West Coast Eagles up against the Adelaide Crows, who had their colours lowered last week in the showdown. Can West Coast cause an upset, or is it Adelaide for you?
1: Adelaide all the way there, I think, there, lads.
0: Adelaide, right.
2: Yeah, Adelaide for me.
0: Adelaide. No, we then, yeah, okay. We then change our tack. We go to Saturday morning. Hawthorn, this is down in Tasmania. Hawthorn taking on Melbourne, Matt.
1: Yeah, Hawks in Tassie. Can't go wrong.
0: Hawks, yep.
2: Yeah, Hawks for me.
0: So far, we're going head-to-head. GWS, can Fremantle extend that lead, Matt? GWS or Fremantle?
1: Can't tip against Dockers at this stage.
0: Okay.
2: Yeah, Fremantle for me.
0: Freo for the boys. So far, so good. Gold Coast, who looked, I must say, extremely ordinary last week against a very good Fremantle side. Collingwood, they don't travel much, but they're going up to the Gold Coast this week, Matt. Gold Coast or Collingwood for you?
1: Yeah, this is a 50-50. I'll go with the home side. I'll go with the Gold Coast there, boys.
0: Gold Coast?
2: Yeah, Suns for me. Don't know why, but after their last week performance, Deck. But, we'll stick with the Suns.
0: We then we're back in Melbourne. Richmond and Carlton, Matt.
1: Carlton there. Easy there, boys.
0: Carlton for you.
2: Yeah, Blues for me.
0: Carlton for some. Sunday, two games. The other club in the process of hiring a new coach. And Roscoe continues to avoid the media spotlight. So I know you defend him. Matt, Essendon or St Kilda?
1: I can't even pick my home team here, boys. I'm going to go with Saints.
2: Oh, he's an Essendon.
0: Oh.
2: James, who are going to get the job, Matt?
1: I was pretty confident at the start, but, I still think he might get it.
0: Would you like to see him as coach?
1: Look, I wouldn't mind it because it would put it to bed once and for all, either it works or it doesn't, and we can hear the end of it finally, I think. That's my take on it.
3: Yep.
2: Yeah.
3: Fair enough.
2: Yeah, I'll go the Saints.
3: St Kilda. The final game of the round, boys, 2:40 on Sunday. Port Adelaide at home again. It took care of the Crows, crosstown rivals, last week, taking on North Melbourne that, I've got to say, has been fairly impressive this week, but it is in Adelaide. Matt, Port or North?
1: Yeah, Port Adelaide, boys.
3: Port.
2: It's funny, we've got the nine games back too, Deck. All the buys are gone and all that crap.
3: But Friday night really irritates me.
2: Yeah, I know, the double header.
3: Yep.
2: I'm going North Melbourne.
3: Oh!
2: In an upset.
3: I was just getting ready for a margin, and some doesn't like the margins. Matt, thank you. I know you are a regular listener. You're on the Sports Connection. Sounds like you're going really well with the tipping. The very best of luck this weekend, and I may be talking to you next week and sending a voucher your way. Appreciate your custom, and all the best, sir.
1: Thanks, guys. Thanks, Lynn.
2: Thanks, Matt. Thanks, mate.
3: Beautiful. North Melbourne is the only difference. Both boys went Brisbane, Sydney, Adelaide, Hawthorn, Fremantle, Gold Coast, Carlton, St Kilda. The final game, Port and North Melbourne. Matt from Pearsall went Port, and Sum has gone North Melbourne. Look forward to you tomorrow. That was a big show, and lots of feedback. So we'll I'm sure there'll be a flow on. Thank you for hanging around. I'll let you get back to the real job now, and look forward to you and Brad tomorrow morning.
2: Yeah, look forward to that, and hopefully listeners have a look on YouTube. And
3: absolutely,
2: if you missed it this morning.
3: Yeah, Podcast Capital. Summer's on there. I'm on there, and all the other great shows. 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And, of course, Peter returns tomorrow with Brad Hardy. We'll take a break, and when we come back, a lot more Sports Connection.

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0: Roots from Edinburgh, I believe in Scotland, the Proclaimers. Wrote a couple of hit songs, live off it for the rest of the year, your life, maybe an odd tour or two. Happy Ed days. Happy days indeed on the Sports Connection. Thank you for everyone's contribution. Texts going off. I didn't get to your text. Apologies. We've still got tomorrow. Dave from Leeming. Morning, lads. Not an Eagles fan, but admirer of Jamie Cripps, especially in light of his achievements while managing. I didn't know this. Type 1 diabetes, which I know a bit about. Congratulations to him on his career, says Dave. Yeah, type 1, a serious form of diabetes. I've got type 2 diabetes. Tablet form. Keep an eye on everything. And you've got to be careful. So well done to a wonderful career of Jamie Cripps. If you missed out on World Cup action, three games were played and decided this morning in the World Cup of 2026 in Canada, United States and Mexico, joint hosts. England, far from convincing, but they got the chocolates 2-1 after being 1-0 down to the latter stages of the second half when that man, Harry Kane, you can't keep a good man down, popped up not once but twice to steer England home. They play Mexico next with the altitude in Mexico City in front of an absolute passionate Mexican crowd, and we'll see the Union Jacks and the English. Are they singing It's Coming Home? Well, Belly will be coming up shortly. I'm going to be intrigued. He's normally very realistic about his team. Passionate, yes, but realistic. Can they keep going? Belgium and Senegal. This was an absolute beauty of a game. 2-0, Senegal were leading. In the matter of 3 to 4 minutes, in the 80-something minute, Belgium not only scored one, but equalized to make it a 2-2. They then went extra time, and I think most were preparing for a penalty shootout. But in the end of the second half of this of the extra time period, they played two halves, there was a tackle. But it was deemed to, at least upstairs, the VAR, for the referee to go and look at the screen. He took a while to deliberate, but he came to the conclusion, I have to say, after seeing the replay quite a few times, it probably was technically right, but heartbreak for Senegal, joy for Belgium. Those chocolates will be getting eaten now in Belgium. Not a very convincing side. I think they may have reached their pinnacle, but stranger things have happened. Belgium 3, Senegal 2 after extra time. And in the USA, I've got to say, for students of the game, I do struggle to listen to some of the USA commentators and special comments, just their terminology. They can't. I've got an accent. We've all come from somewhere. But just their style, it just slightly grates on me. So it gets the old Kelly Underwood treatment from me. I just turn it down a little bit when, in fact, a lot. I just watch the action. Same thing if Craig Foster's on and the same thing with Kelly Underwood. That they're my beefs. It may not be yours. But USA took on Bosnia, and they went 1-0 up. It was ruled offside. A few minutes later, they actually scored a goal that was given. And then in the second half, in about the, well, I can tell you exactly when it was, because they had a lot of time to play with 10 men. In the 64th minute, Balogun was sent off for the United States, and they had to play the remainder of the game, which could have gone into extra time if Bosnia had scored, because they were 1-0 up at the time. But they then got a free kick, edge of the box, and Tillman from about 22 to 25 yards out hit a free kick. I think the goalkeeper could have done better. United States won't care about that. So with 10 men, they increased their lead, and that's how it remained, a 2-0 to the USA. So USA progress now to the round of 16. I know it's all about for us. Well, I think it is. Certainly is for me. Australia's a big clash. Tomorrow, Spain are playing Austria. Portugal play Croatia. Switzerland play Algeria. That'll be on during the Sports Connection, or at least it'll kick off. And then in the early hours of Saturday morning, I know there's a few bars and clubs opening with special conditions on their license. Australia playing Egypt at 2 a.m. I will watch that from the comfort of my ranch, and hopefully, and I do think Australia are more than a shout to get through. Tough game, but a winnable game. Then Argentina. a lot of people's favourites. My second favourite for the World Cup, out of interest, France remain to me to be the team to beat. Take on that wonderful fairy tale Cape Verde at 6 o'clock in the morning on Saturday, finishing off at 9:30. So it'll be a nice breakfast feast of the world game for me before I get into AFL waffle and a bit of racing. What a weekend in store, eh? Colombia play Ghana. Canada play Morocco on Sunday. Paraguay play France. Brazil are now playing Norway, as I mentioned earlier, 8 o'clock on Monday morning. So during sports breakfast, the boys will be able to bring you up to speed with that. And then Ethan will obviously keep the score updates with his Sports Connection show. Mexico are playing England. And now USA play Belgium as a result of both winning today, the respective. And I, at this stage, would probably fancy USA against a sluggish Belgium side. So could it be a fairy tale for the USA? We shall see. It's 26 minutes past 11. Plenty of action this week. We'll have the boys in tomorrow from the Gloucester Park Retrovision preview coming in. I think Glenn Moore might be a little bit under the weather. So I think tomorrow I'll be joined definitely by Ollie County, and perhaps Hayden King will join Ollie, with Glenn not feeling the best. Get well soon, Glenn. I know you listen right across the station. We then will have Peter Sumage and Brad Hardy. Plenty of overlap from today, and plus what transpires tonight in a game which Peter Sumage has tipped Brisbane to win, as has Matt from Pearsall. And then, of course, we'll have Inside Racing with the Deadly Duo. And a lot of people listening now catching the boys' totally contrasting styles of tipping. Some would say that's good, because Big Wes likes to go on the outside. I'm not really talking in racing terms, not meaning to. He likes a bit of value and he stretches. And I, for one, suffer from FOMO, because even though the multis are very out there and can provide big money, even if I put my hard-earned $5, I don't want to miss out. He will join Marty Young after 11 tomorrow. So that's pretty much it. The lineup for tomorrow. Wallabies are playing on the weekend in Sydney against Ireland. Wimbledon continues. A full round of a waffle and a bit of controversy there with a game tomorrow night, whilst the Eagles have already bounced down an hour into it. I think it's 7:10 West Coast waffle side are playing. But that's the decision of the powers that be, and we move on. NRL, and of course, looking forward to Game 3 next week in the State of Origin, evenly poised at 1-1. 28 minutes past 11, on its way. I think it's almost reached 17 degrees. A bit chilly out there. Hope you're staying warm. We'll take a break. On the other side, I'll have on the line Belly, bit of English movements in the EPL, and lots of World Cup action. Please do not go anywhere. We'll be right back after this.
1: Remember, dear, no question.
2: Yeah, but
1: right. Wax on, right hand. Wax off, left hand. Wax on, wax off. Breathe in through nose, out the mouth. Wax on, wax off. Don't forget to breathe. Very important. Wax on, wax off. Wax on.
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0: Good morning. Not one, not two, not three, not four, but it's five. Keep on moving. The boy band. Well, there were boys once. Can't really say man band, can you? I don't know if I trust bands that don't play instruments, but that's just my take. But like a little bit of smorgasbord of music and humour. Throwing in a couple of Bewitched and Hogan's Heroes themes and not Happy Jan commercials. It just makes up the sports connection where we've certainly found our groove. And we are on YouTube. You may have heard me say it. We have to keep promoting it because more and more people are joining the family at YouTube. Check us out, Sports Podcast Capital. 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Like us. You might have to just register with YouTube. Like us and subscribe to us and give us comments, whatever you like. Belly's been on there and will continue to be on there in our World Cup. And we have had Pitch Perfect over the last few weeks. They will continue as the World Cup continues. Speaking of Belly, he's on the line. I'm not sure where he is in the world, but we always track him down. And he will be having a smorgasbord of football. We'll all be a little bit less happy in a few weeks' time, but there's plenty and plenty of football to go between now and then. So we'll be having lots of action to talk about with the trials and tribulations of World Cup 2026. As I say, a very good morning, a very good Thursday morning it is here in Perth. How are you, Belly?
1: Oh, and a very good Thursday morning to you, Dec. Yes, how are you, my friend? It's what a time in football. And, of course, we know a number of sides that have gone into the last 16 of the World Cup, Dec. Paraguay, France, Canada, Morocco, USA, Belgium, Brazil, Norway, Mexico. And, of course, this morning in a dramatic game, England beating Congo DR 2-1. Arise, Sir Harry Kane. How are you, mate?
0: Yeah, I'm good. Let's stick with the World Cup. Now, we do the Pitch Perfect podcast, which has been extremely well received. We've upset a few nations as people around the world are on YouTube. We don't know what we're talking about, and you're, how dare you have a crack at our country. Some have proved right, and some have proved wrong, but that's the life of a tipster. And we put ourselves out there. We don't take it too serious. We do what we think is best, and we have a crack without any bias whatsoever. Well, maybe sometimes. I'm shouting for the Socceroos because I've spent the majority of my life here. The country of my birth didn't even make it. A lot of my Italian friends are taking the Michael out of themselves because they didn't make it at all. So congratulations to the teams that did do it. At the start of World Cup 2026, my two were France and Argentina. And I'm sticking to the script. And I thought, and it's been woefully wrong because Mr. Messi is taking care of the Argentinian goals, not Alvarez that I thought. So I got that wrong. You were very strong that football's coming home to England and Harry Kane would get the golden boot. Harry Kane is obliging. And without Harry Kane, I think Heathrow Airport could be getting a team load of players back in the UK. But he came good. He's been doing it for many years at Tottenham, for Bayern Munich, and of course for his beloved England. I was not impressed at all with the English side. They won, and that's all that matters. And English fans probably screaming at the radio, "We won, who cares what you think?" But they were very, very lacking in imagination. Anthony Gordon provided the bullets, and Harry, especially the second goal, sent the English fans deliriously happy. What did you make of England and the Democratic Republic of Congo, Belly?
1: Well, firstly, congratulations really to Congo DR. What a performance they put up. And even though they've gone out in the last 32, a pretty good tournament overall for them. But Coach Thomas Tuchel, Dec, said it wasn't going to be pretty prior to the game, but individual brilliance would win this for England. Well, he was right in that fact. We know how England have played over the last few World Cups. It's been pretty dire at times. And it kind of started like that in this game, didn't it? But Tuchel did say individual brilliance would settle the game. And yes, as I said earlier, rise King Harry Kane, because England was so close to dropping out of this World Cup. 42 places behind Congo. Congo are 42 places behind England in the FIFA World Rankings. But it took two dehydration breaks, really, to wake England up, didn't it? They were completely outplayed in that first 20, 25 minutes. And then after that, if it hadn't been for the amazing performance, and I'm not sure what our listeners are going to call in or text in and agree with me, but the Congo keeper, Mpasi Nzau, wow, what three incredible saves to deny Rashford, Bellingham and Kane late in that first half. And yet again, in that dehydration break in the second half, prior to that, England were pretty lacking creativity, Deck. But it was the brilliance of Harry Kane, ably assisted, obviously, by the impressive Anthony Gordon, who probably will start next game on that performance. He had two assists. That brought England home. Kane's second goal, mate. What an absolute cracker. But, yeah, you say ugly football, but they're through and now face Mexico. What a mouth-watering, sort of occasion that's going to be. One of the co-hosts, Mexico, who are going along very nicely, very attacking, a lot of flair against England, who really need to step up one or two levels if they want to progress further into this World Cup. That's how I saw it, Deck. What about you?
0: Yeah, I can't argue at all with your summary, and it's very fair and without bias, as much as your heart wants England to win. And stranger things have happened, but nothing has taken away from France, in my opinion.
1: Oh, no.
0: But it's a game of football. A red card can send you, yep, a VAR decision. And that's what makes it the world game. So it is it's full of trials and tribulations. We'll just stay on the English train for a minute before we look at some of the other, yeah, matchups that are coming. Do you fear Mexico, home city, the crowd, there will be a lot of English tickets sold, no doubts, and the English travel in droves. No trouble this time. It's seemingly all three countries that are hosting are reporting that all fans are behaving themselves impeccably, which is great to hear, and we want that to continue. I know what your heart says, but what does your head say? Mexico, England. Nice way of entering the working week. 8 o'clock on Monday. I think there might be a few sickies and a few bosses getting calls.
1: For sure.
0: People want to watch it on a screen. What do you really believe will happen looking at it after watching today's game?
1: Well, after watching today's game and the previous three games before that, look, on paper, England, of course, have got the stronger team. No doubt about that. And should win on that basis. But we're talking co-host, high altitude. They've got a great run on. 80,000 screaming Mexicans in that stadium. It's going to be a big, big ask for England to step up and go into the last eight. Look, my heart says England, of course. My head is actually swaying towards Mexico. I know there's going to be a lot of listeners going, Belly, what are you saying? I did predict them at the beginning of this tournament, but what I've seen so far, when you look at what's happening, when you look at Mexico, or you look at France in particular, who's going to knock out France? I can't see anyone at this stage, perhaps Argentina. But, yeah, I would sway towards Mexico at this time because of that home crowd, and they are playing pretty, pretty good football. They beat, in the last 32, they beat Ecuador 2-0 and really didn't get out of second gear, Deck. England really struggled, didn't they? But Harry Kane saved them. That's how I see it at the moment.
0: It's just interesting looking at the corporate bookmakers. It's all about France. 287 to take out World Cup 2026. Argentina, yeah. Spain, then England, Brazil, Portugal, and it's $19 and up for the rest. Cape Verde, if you fancy them, that go all the way over Argentina and everywhere else, they're 751-1, which is wonderful. The other teams that are participating, obviously Spain, Austria, Portugal, Croatia, Switzerland, Algeria, before we talk Socceroos. Spain just seemed to be easing into it. We're held 0-0 opening game, but that's a lot of water under the bridge since then. I don't know what to make of Portugal, never write off the Croatians. And Argentina, some will say, haven't been tested really, and they've got Cape Verde. Is there anyone I've missed there? And the other one I think will go through at the expense of Canada, I like the look of Morocco.
1: Yeah, so do I. So do I, very much. Morocco, who, of course, beat the Netherlands on penalties in that last 32 game, but really should have won it, sealed the victory in normal time, Dak. And they will no doubt fancy their chances against Canada in the last 16. You know, Yassine Bounia was the hero for Morocco as they defeated the Netherlands side 3-2 on penalties. But yeah, they're looking really good. They're looking really good. They should have put Netherlands away a lot earlier in that game. But yes, you're right. They're looking extremely good. My fancy Japan didn't get through against a Brazil side deck. They were 1-0 up, but Brazil, who really haven't shown that brilliance that we know they can play. If it wasn't for Casemiro, Gabriel and Guimaraes in that game, I don't know what would have happened. But I'd like to say Brazil will go deep into this tournament, but I'm struggling. And I think I've just got a feeling maybe Norway could get a last eight place, a quarterfinal spot by beating Brazil. So, yeah, we've mentioned the teams, but as far as I'm concerned, who's going to stop France?
0: Yeah, indeed. And I concur with you, Belly. I think Norway could cause somewhat a surprise. Brazil,
1: I think so.
0: Very underwhelming. What a class act by Carlo Ancelotti. It's great to be gracious and show some humility, even in victory. And people were wondering why he wasn't jumping up and down on the sidelines. And he said 10 metres away was the Japanese coach and coaching staff and substitutions, and they were very unlucky to be going home. And he thought it wasn't the right time or place. Class act, as always, by the Italian, the only Italian at World Cup 2026, but he's the manager of Brazil.
1: I agree. I agree. Can I just also say, in the England game last night, wasn't it lovely to see Jude Bellingham go up to the keeper, the Congo DR's keeper, and congratulate him on the save? But you know, it was an amazing save. Bellingham's header was going into the top right-hand corner. Amazing save, reflex save. And wasn't that a nice moment when he went up to congratulate the keeper? Very, very good. Very good sportsmanship. Great to see. Yeah. And I think that's been reflected right through this World Cup deck. Let's not forget that. I think it's been played in such a great spirit. I think the refereeing has been of a high quality. I really do. And I'm just loving it. I'm loving it. And, of course, when corners are taken, as we saw in the EPL last season, all that pushing and dragging, and we talked about it, didn't we? That has been stopped. That has been controlled, and I think it's great to see, and it's great for the world game.
0: How are you going with some of that American commentary and special comments? I'm struggling.
1: Okay, apart from that.
0: diplomatic as ever. Well, no, learn, man,
1: like
0: you keep me under control. Well done. Now let's get to the big one. Text line, social media, Belly, can we? That's we being Australian, beat Egypt. I'll jump in before Belly answers. I really believe we can. I believe we can get a result. I don't think it'll be easy, but it's very, very achievable. I wouldn't be surprised. Not so much a penalty shootout, because then it's a real lottery. We may have a stalemate, but I think Australia, with its dogged defensive style, with their counter-attacking abilities against the side that is very suspect. We can talk Mo Salah, and there's an injury cloud. He will play a part.
1: Yes.
0: And Marmoush, who's got all the tricks of the trade, plays for Manchester City, a dangerous customer. We've got dangerous customers as well. I believe we can, not with lots of confidence, but quiet confidence. Belly, 2 a.m. in the morning, early hours of Saturday. I think Australia can, and what achievement that would be, advance to the round of 16. Do you agree or disagree?
1: Yeah, totally agree with that, Dec. I mean, let's not forget, Australia ranked 27 in the FIFA rankings. Egypt are ranked 29. Mo Salah is under an injury cloud, and I think it's bigger than we think. Not sure, but I'm hearing that coming out of the US. I also think that the way Australia have played, and congratulations to the coach and to the whole squad. They really have surprised. They've surprised me. And the way they played against Turkey, obviously, was absolutely superb. And against Paraguay. And, of course, Paraguay, you know, have caused the biggest upset this World Cup by beating Germany and going into the last 16. And that was a game, really, Australia looked like they were going to win. Okay, a draw was enough to send them through in second spot. So, yeah, the way they're playing, I really do hope they start with that 11 that started against Paraguay. And I think we've got a great chance of getting into the last 16. And, of course, what happens then? If we do, we're going to be playing the world champions, Argentina. And wouldn't that be one of the greatest or biggest upsets of all time if we can beat them? Wow.
0: It sure would. Belly's on the Sports Connection. You can check us out at YouTube Podcast Capital, where we can see our fine work. We'll be recording another one in the coming days on Pitch Perfect on the Podcast Capital. Belly, it's coming up to 10 minutes to midday. Time goes very quickly when you're having fun, and I'm having lots of fun, always do, on the Sports Connection, and talking to you is always a joy. Let's just go back. It is all World Cup, but in the various domestic leagues, especially in Europe, lots of activity behind the scenes. It never really stops. They might have a little break, but transfers and movement and big money contracts are being offered everywhere. Managers and players, agents are having an absolute wonderful time. Can you give us a little bit of a snapshot of what has transpired in the last week or so, and what you're hearing may transpire in the off-season markets in Europe?
1: Well, look, as you said, all the scouts are out there at the World Cup. They're all looking at these incredible array of players, a smorgasbord of talent that obviously is going to be snapped up after the World Cup. You know, when you look at that stunning performance from the Congo DR keeper, Mpase, who's only valued at $1 million Australian dollars, well, then you think, how much has his price gone up after that performance against England? Incredible. But yes, getting back to the EPL, and it's incredible news and a massive change around in the way they have dealt their summer transfers in the past. Tottenham Hotspur have certainly picked up the biggest signing so far by signing Matias Fernandes from West Ham for an incredible £85 million deck. The most expensive player in the Cubs' history, and pinched right under the noses of Manchester United. Now, I know we have a lot of Man United fans. They're not going to be happy. From what I'm hearing from the UK, it certainly has caused a lot of ruckus amongst their supporters. But it's also, get this, it's also looking very likely, and I was on the phone last night to the UK, that Newcastle star player Sandro Tonali will also switch to the North London side for a fee of between 90 million and 100 million pounds and a weekly wage of £250,000. He loves the way Roberto De Zerbi coaches. He's got admiration for him and he wants to sign for Tottenham. And I think that is a long way down the track as we speak. So when you think that Tottenham, who always left it to the last minute to sign players in years gone by, have signed Matias Fernandes, Van Dijk from Brighton, Senesi from Bournemouth, two great defenders, Robertson from Liverpool, how things have changed. Moving on to Arsenal, they are keen on Morgan Rodgers, and that is progressing very much, Deck. Chelsea are also interested, but I think he'll end up at Arsenal. Bruno Guimaraes, the Newcastle captain, very keen to join Arsenal, as Arsenal are very keen to get him. And just looking at other interesting possibilities, Man United, very keen to sign West Ham Somerville. And he's having a pretty good World Cup tournament, so God knows what the price will be on his head. But it all really depends on what happens to Marcus Rashford. So there's a bit of a summarization of what's happening at the moment, of course, post-World Cup. Massive things to happen. But early days, Tottenham Hotspur fans will be incredibly happy at their intention and the signings that have come into the club that, hey, wow, what's going to happen next season? No European football. So they can really concentrate on climbing the league after two 17th spot places over the last 2 years. So there's a bit of a summarization, Deck.
0: Brian from Mount Hawthorne asking Belly, Ange Postecoglou, is he seriously in line for the Scottish national job? And if so, do you think he would accept it?
1: Well, after his success at Celtic and his love of Scotland, I think there's a big chance that he might do that. Okay. Yeah, I'm hearing strong rumours coming out of the UK about that. So, yeah, in answer to that question, I think there's a very good chance at this stage. I'll keep obviously in tune with all that and bring you further news next week. But I think an appointment's going to be sooner than later.
0: I'm going back some 30 years now, which is scary. I was in London 1996 for Euro 96. That was just coincidental. I'd taken up a position in Europe at the time.
1: Arranged
0: a couple of meetings in London. Just coincidentally, there was a European Championship on, which was, these things sometimes just pure coincidence. Anyway, had a very understanding employer and managed to do so. What intrigued me all those years ago, and I think we're going to see the same, Belly, was following Euros, which is no way near as big. It's a bit like the Commonwealth Games and the Olympic Games, a lot smaller tournament consigned to just Europe in that case, was a host of players who performed over those couple of weeks in the summer of 96 and found themselves in, at that time, the English Premier League, and some obviously went to Serie A, La Liga, French leagues, and so on. I think we're going to see a lot of emerging players that we haven't heard of from these African nations and some of the lesser lights. Then some are already on the way home with their countries. It's a great a platform, isn't it, for a world game that just can transform your life, just playing a couple of good games in the world spotlight and could be donning colours of some big, big European teams in the not-too-distant future.
1: Oh, absolutely. You know, when you as you said, World Cup's gone past. You know, you're talking 30, 40 years ago. Some of these really smaller countries that competed were beaten 6-7, 8-0. They really had no chance at all. They were just very happy to be at a World Cup. But when you look at some of these sides we've seen, you know, the Cape Verdes, Correccios, Congo DR, just to name a few, you know, they have shown quality, played quality football. That's the difference. The game has progressed so much that these lesser countries, some of the players are outstanding, absolutely outstanding. And yes, you're so right. Those scouts will be looking at the teams that haven't got the massive money. And we're talking, you know, maybe that second half of the Premier League. A lot of those clubs, those scouts will be looking at those players that are going to cost around, I don't know, 20, 25 million instead of the crazy 80, 90, 100 million that those top players, the really top players, are going to get. But these players going for 20, 25 million that clubs like Fulham's and Brentford's and Brighton's will pick up, they are quality players. So, yeah, you're so right, Dec.
0: We shall see, Belly, as we wrap up. A wonderful summary, as always. World Cup continues, trials and tribulations, spills and controversy, but it's been a wonderful tournament. Go Australia. I won't be talking to you, Belly, on the air before we meet Egypt on the early hours of Saturday. And hopefully when we get together for our Pitch Perfect podcast, you can find that on YouTube at Podcast Capital. And our next radio stint, we're talking about Australia's next opponent in the round of 16. We've got the small matter of getting over Egypt. Great work as always. And I look forward to talking to you again, both on the podcast and on the Sports Connection, and enjoy the rest of the football till we speak next, Belly.
1: Oh, it's always a pleasure, Dec, and yeah, so much to look forward to. But as you quite rightly say, Australia versus Egypt, please, everyone, get behind the Socceroos. Send out all those positive vibes. I think they can do it. I really do think they can do it. And then, wow, a mouth-watering game against, it's looking, unless Cape Verde can cause the biggest upset in World Cup history, a game against Argentina in the last 16. Wow, fantastic. Have a great weekend, my friend, and look forward to speaking to all our listeners next week.
0: That's Belly. 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Thank you for all your correspondence this morning. 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Peter Sumage, Brad Hardy, and then, of course, the Inside Racing Boys. 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

0: $9 million if they breach the social media ban for under-16s. Communications Minister Annika Wells says the platforms are being let off the hook.
1: Elon Musk and Mark Zuckerberg must be licking their chops.
0: Labor is also facing resistance to its gambling reforms, which include a limit on the amount of wagering ads aired during the day and when they're played. Independent MP Kate Chaney has told Parliament the proposal doesn't go far enough.
2: This bill fully addresses only a handful of the Murphy Report's 31 recommendations.
0: Parliament rises for the winter break today and returns in early August. Michael Packey, Canberra.
3: Outspoken Liberal MP Andrew Hastie has dismissed claims he's planning to quit politics as the party struggles in the polls. Mr Hastie is facing competition from One Nation, which has indicated they'll contest his Perth-based seat of Canning. He's also been given increased security amid personal threats against his family. Mr Hastie says he's going nowhere and will stare down One Nation.
4: I am here to stay and I will recontest the next election. It's as simple as that. I think the Australian people have a rotten government, a government that can't be trusted, whether it's on taxation or super or borders, pick an issue, they can't be trusted. We need to deliver centre-right government for the Australian people.
3: The Home Affairs Minister says a group of people who attempted to enter Australia illegally has now been removed. A boat reportedly carrying a dozen men arrived on the shores of a beach in far north Queensland on Tuesday. A 34-year-old man's now been arrested and charged over the incident. Another man's also been detained. Australia will provide $2 million in humanitarian aid after deadly earthquakes in Venezuela. The two quakes on the 24th of June have killed thousands of people, with many more unaccounted for. The funding will be used to provide emergency food, shelter, sanitation and logistics to help first responders. Tasmania police are investigating after a guide dog's donation container was taken from a Hobart cafe. Pulse Tasmania reports the incident happened Monday night, with security vision appearing to show a man walking up to the cafe counter after it had closed and taking the dog-shaped container. Police are seeking information. Air showbiz and Lethal Weapon actor Danny Glover has opened up after his diagnosis with Alzheimer's disease.
5: I'm sure as it advances, and things are going to be different and changing.
3: Glover turns 80 this month and says he's been living with Alzheimer's for the last few years. And a number of the country's favourite slang words and phrases have been included in a new intake for the Oxford English Dictionary. They include yeah, nah, check out chick, and duva, which originated in the Australian Army. This is Air News. First to AFL, and the Lions are bracing for tonight's clash with the Cats. Brisbane are on a three-game winning streak but face an informed Geelong who dished out a 41-point thrashing back in May. Lions ruck Darcy Fort says it's a great modern rivalry.
6: Definitely. We've had a great few hit-outs with them the last couple of years. Obviously the grand final last year, always very very close game. Great to see some of the guys I still know, but as I said, it's always a tough contest against Geelong, and be ready for the fight.
3: A win for the USA at the World Cup. They've beaten Bosnia-Herzegovina 2-0 to advance to the round of 16. Two Harry Kane goals saw England come from behind to beat Democratic Republic of Congo 2-1, while Belgium was 2-0 down to Senegal with 4 minutes remaining, but scored twice, and then Youri Tielemans netted a controversial penalty just before the end of extra time. Nick Kyrgios concedes he's played his last Wimbledon, admitting he's unlikely to ever reach the form which got him into the final in 2022. The Australians' return to the Grand Slam after years battling injury has ended with an emotional defeat in the men's doubles opening round. Kyrgios revealing he's increasingly struggling with the pressure and expectations.
7: We all are on our different journey, but I don't know. I'm a very odd stage because I feel like I'm still hitting the ball amazing, but I don't know, something's not there.
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9: No delays now for Mitchell Freeway after a nasty crash southbound before Reed Highway. Busy in the city, St George's Terrace, William Street and Barrack Street. Looks okay southbound from the CBD on Kwinana Freeway to Mill Point Road. No delays getting past the airport on Tonkin Highway. Pancreatic cancer numbers are outrageous and they need to change. 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
9: We'll get up to 17 degrees today with partly cloudy conditions throughout the day. Tomorrow, 18 with a low of 7. Saturday, a top of 20 with a low of 7. And Sunday, a top of 21 with a low of 9 degrees.

0: everyone. Welcome to Waffle World. It is the midweek edition of the program, 91.3 Sport FM, as we move into round 13 of the Waffle Premiership season. And it's still a very tight competition. Peel's dominance continued, an 88-point win over West Perth, the bottom place side. They're top. However, they can be toppled to top spot this weekend if Claremont are successful down at Rushton Park. So another great weekend of footy coming up. Plenty of news around and plenty of opinions to be shared over the next hour. You can join us 0429 913 913 is the SMS and 9418 7700 is the open line number. Andrew Pruin will be our guest tonight. Swans fans, hear from your senior coach. Been a pretty frustrating season for Swans, and that frustration continued at Leaderville Oval. Two tight games at Leaderville over the weekend. Swans went down by 4 points. So Andrew Pruin to join us as part of Waffle World. We'll review round 12, we'll preview round 13. I had an early stranglehold on tipping. I'm now in danger. Mitzi said I'd finish last, which was a very endearing comment for Mitzi, but he might be right. We'll talk about that a little bit later on in the show when we provide our tips for round 13. Let's start with Corey Watts. East Perth winners on Friday night against the Eagles. A last gasp win that for a moment put them back in the top five. A win this weekend can put them back there. Hello, Corey.
1: G'day, Jacob. G'day, Mitzi. And hello to all of our listeners out there. Yes, a good weekend for the Royals. Needed it after the previous week before. And, Peel looking very dominant at this stage of the season. But it's going to shape up to be a good game this week with them against Claremont. And, really looking forward to see how that result goes.
0: Now, you joined us on Monday Sports Breakfast. And so you were saying you didn't mind the Friday night. A lot of people have complained, why are we playing Friday night games in winter? But you're self-employed, so you were pretty happy. Just stroll down the Leaderville at whatever time you like and easy done.
1: It was nice. Mate, it's because I haven't played any games under the lights, and I just thought we did all those renos and we've got the big fancy light towers. I had them all flashing in the warm-up. It was a bit hard to see the ball flying in and out with that going on, but I quite enjoyed it. It's always a bit hard when you're playing against the Eagles and their three fans come out to watch the game, but outside of that it was all right. I think there's a scope for it, but I think clubs probably have to prepare for it as well. Might mean a few gas heaters on the outer or something like that, but look, you're going to lose a bit of atmosphere, I think, no matter what time you play against the Eagles Waffle at the moment. So it was certainly quiet, but I quite enjoyed it, to be honest, Jacob. It was nice, and the wet weather had kind of rolled through. We didn't get much rain, so it was actually a good evening to play footy.
0: It was good to watch it at home from the comforts with my heater on. I didn't have to sit in the crowd and freeze my proverbials off, but West Coast probably should have put the game away early in the last quarter. They left the door open, and East Perth were good enough to snatch it. 2-2 to 6 behind in the last term as East Perth went the right side of the win-loss ledger. Chris Mitsopoulos' Demons had a meritorious win over the reigning premiers South Fremantle. South's form continues to be a little patchy, but Perth's form, all of a sudden, Chris Mitsopoulos has taken a turn for the better. Welcome to you.
2: Yeah, good evening, Jacob. Corey, listeners, great to be here, and they certainly have turned it around in the last 3 weeks, Perth. They've now beaten every team in the top five, so that's a good sign for Mark Stone and his team. So after that little hiccup against Swan Districts, they've certainly come to play over the last 3 weeks. So looking forward to hearing about that next game, because that's an important one. Corey knows that very, very much. The Perth East Perth game coming up, that'll be a great contest. We saw a good game of footy. I thought Swans were a bit unlucky. I'm keen to hear what Andrew Pruin has to say about his thoughts after the game, but it was a good game of footy. And Corey, you guys really cut up the middle. That ground on Saturday was like a little mudlark.
1: It's looking, not ideal at the moment. So I did mention all those renos before, but it just can't outlast the Perth winters at the moment. So we'll see how it's going in 3 weeks. It was a bit boggy the other night at training. So, time will tell, Mitzi, on that one.
0: I reckon if we went to Bassendean, I reckon if we went to most of the grounds. I was down at Shark Park on Monday, and the ground looked very choppy. Their centre circle looked a bit worse for wear. So the only ground that I think is maintained spectacularly is Lathlane. Because it's an AFL training venue for West Coast, Joondalup gets well looked after. I'm not sure that's a ground that really feels the conditions up north of Perth, but most of the grounds all around Perth, whether it's amateur football or waffle, will look a little bit choppy and a little bit damp at this stage of the year with a lot of rain. As mentioned, Andrew Pruin, our guest. Mitzi, last year, did you accuse East Perth in this corresponding game against Perth? They bullied the Demons. This is a chance for a bit of retribution.
2: I didn't want to raise it tonight, but I'm glad you have, because they were certainly bullied the Demons, and the bloke sitting opposite me was one of those protagonists. So I'm going to have a good chat to Aaron Clark before Saturday and just remind him of that.
0: Speed dial.
2: Really looking forward to hearing how that contest will go, because they will have strong memories of that. Although one of the players that was involved in that was Blake Schlenschog. He won't be playing, but there's certainly a lot of words were said and between Blake and a few of the others. So, yes, it could be a very feisty match coming up this week.
0: I hope it is spiteful. Well, the game's better when there's a bit of feeling in it. I don't know if Corey agrees with that, because he's a defender and he's always in a scrap.
2: That's what I'm about to say. He's always causing a lot of scraps.
0: Surely the game's better when there's a bit of feeling in it, Corey. We're playing for keeps now. We're in the second half of the year. It's a tight competition. Your finals hopes are sort of on the line here. I'd be disappointed if there wasn't a little bit of feeling in this game.
1: No, I think it's good, mate. A bit of passion. That's what the fans come to see as well. And, yeah, just those internal battles. Like, that's what... I play footy partly for that at times. Like, I like going head-to-head with people and, yeah, having those mini battles out on the field that contribute to the, you know, win your little battle that contributes to the war. So, it's always good fun, mate. I think it's part of it. But, as long as after the game we can all shake hands and have a beer after and it's all in good spirits, I think that's what sport's all about. So, yeah, it'll be a good challenge this weekend. Perth have been on an absolute flyer at the moment and, looking very strong in the top three at the moment. So, yeah, we're certainly going to have to bring our best against them this weekend.
0: Mitzi, Corey, before we move into our guest, Andrew Pruin, who's going to join us more or less off the top in a moment, I just want to address the crowd figures, because I know it was a damp Saturday, Friday night, there wasn't a lot going for it. But these are the recorded crowd figures. Now, you can dispute whether they're accurate or not, but they're on the website and they've been recorded. East Perth West Coast had 342 people. East Fremantle Claremont had 1,890. Now, I heard some discussion on Drive about the validity of those numbers. We had Adrian Bromwich on the show this morning on Breakfast, and he said and outlined in that interview how they came to that number. Perth, south of Mantle, 894 people showed up. Perth are one of the loyal groups of supporters, but 894 people turned up for that. Subi Swans, 996. West Perth Peel, 698. They're diabolical numbers. Mitzi, for the waffle.
2: Absolutely. That is not good. I always question whether how you arrive at the numbers. I suppose there is the turnstile and they must record how many people come through and pay. But there are probably a lot of kids that go that probably don't get listed. So that's an indicator, but it's still bad. I mean, waffle footy... And it was a pretty wet weekend anyway. So, but waffle footy should get no less than 2,000, I reckon, each week.
0: And Corey, you've been strong on this in the past, that if fans don't turn up, where's the incentive for players to continue to play in the competition? Is that a realistic fear when you hear numbers like that?
1: Look, I think it contributes. I'm not sure it's everything, Jacob. I think most of us also just play for the enjoyment of playing at a pretty elite level against really good quality opposition. But, look, I just think it goes past to... I said it a number of weeks back, like, thriving or surviving. And I think at the moment the Waffle is looking at ways to survive. But I think you've got to be moving to ways to thrive, because if you're just trying to hang on, like, you're not progressing, you're not moving forward. And I think there's just got to be some bold moves made in the next few years if the Waffle is going to really... resurge to probably not what it was in its heyday, because I think we've all got to be a little bit realistic in terms of the expectations around it. But I just think there's more that could be getting done. Like, I don't know if I just don't get on my phone, but I don't see a lot publicised about the Waffle. I think the only ads I really see are when the Waffle's actually on TV.
0: Yep.
1: There's just not a lot out there that's really promoting the game. And even in community clubs and stuff, like we've spoken about before, but kids roll around in either a West Coast or a Fremantle jersey. Like, there's not that are rolling around in their Waffle jerseys, and that's being pushed as a real, valid pathway. And, you know, part of that too, like when you look at the mid-season, the way it rolled out, like that doesn't help either when no one gets picked up in that one too. So there's a lot that goes into it, and I don't think it's just weather. And I think people need to be realistic about that as well. It will be interesting to see how the numbers pull back towards the back end of the year, because this is also the tight competition that everyone's wanted for 4 years and has put a bit of blame on for why crowd numbers have been down. Oh, the games haven't been close enough and there hasn't been a tight enough season. So I think we're getting that now. So it'll be interesting to see what happens.
0: Andrew Pruin about to join us. One piece of news, and this will be confirmed by WA Football in the next couple of weeks. There was a long debate around when and, well, clearly where for a period, but Optus Stadium will host the grand final. There was talk of Saturday night. And I said very confidently earlier in the year that would almost certainly happen, and that was the plan at the time. Fluidity is a term we've heard a lot, particularly when COVID was around. The grand final will be played on Sunday afternoon. It will remain in the time slot that it was originally intended for. And the reason why is because Fremantle's participation deep into finals and the availability of Optus Stadium for a night grand final is probable rather than certain. So Fremantle's participation in AFL finals will mean that this year, at least, the Waffle grand final will remain on a Sunday afternoon.
2: Yeah, oh, look, I don't mind. I do like the idea of a night grand final to just try and see what sort of numbers we can get at a grand final. We always say we've got to get 30,000 at a grand final to make it really worthwhile. But as Brad Weirer told us a few weeks ago, what they're really happy with is what they're getting, the audience they're getting on streaming and people watching it on 7 Plus or whatever it is. But I've maintained, and I'm sure Corey would agree, the players want people at the ground watching, not in their lounge rooms listening to it or watching it on TV or on their tablet or wherever they watch it these days.
1: If Fremantle play on the Saturday night, I reckon that will significantly hurt the numbers for a Sunday grand final.
2: Yeah.
1: If they play a home final the night before, I think you've got to think about families and stuff. Like if you're taking them out for a night out at the footy, it's a lot to commit to two big days of football, and you'll have, it'll hurt the numbers, I reckon, come Sunday. Like, I know there'll be a lot of, you know, Waffle advocates out there and the real stalwarts of the competition that'll, you know, say, oh, well, it shouldn't matter, you know, piss off AFL and all that, but it will. Like, it will impact the numbers on the day, especially if it's one of the teams that, you know, have a bit of a Fremantle supporter base.
0: Logistically, I mean, ideally, the Dockers would play the Friday night prelim, which they'd get the right to if they finish top and win their first final, and then the Saturday night would still be free. But you can't plan around those scenarios. You need to lock something in ahead of time. So it's a common-sense decision from WA Football that will remain on Sunday. But imagine if we had a Friday night prelim won by the Dockers into a Saturday night Waffle Grand Final. We'll talk more about that throughout the show because our guest is standing by. Swans, a narrow loss at the weekend, but it's always a pleasure to chat to our next guest. Frustrating season. Swans haven't been far away in a number of games. A 3-8 record probably isn't a great reflection of the season. There's been a number of games that they've been very close in. The weekend was one such match. And had they kicked more accurately in the last term, we could be talking about a Swans team surging towards a top five position. Alas, 3-8. West Perth, their opponents this week up at Arena Joondalup. Andrew Pruin, Swans coach, good enough to join us here on Waffle World today. Hello, Andrew.
3: Evening, gents. How are we?
0: Well, thank you. What are the emotions a few days on from the Subiaco game? Because there were so many chances in that last quarter that weren't capitalised on. Was there a bit of frustration in that coach's box at Leaderville on Saturday?
3: Absolutely. I think, certainly during the game, we were sort of obviously felt like we had done enough to sort of try and get a result. But upon reflection, upon review, while incredibly disappointed, spent a fair bit of time reviewing it and sort of got to take some positives away. You know, I think one of the stoppages we reviewed last night even was, you know, Otis Harvey, Luke Cotalesa, Harley Cummings and Chase Loftus as our midfield. So really young players that are learning and sort of developing. So exciting as well, like that we were able to blood some of these young kids as well. So but plenty to learn and take from, but still disappointing nonetheless.
0: Narrow margins all the way through for both teams. Neither team got more than 16 points in front. You were 16 points up in the third. Subi got 16 points up in the last, yet it was still under a kick at the end. Did you get enough bang for your buck in the third quarter where it seemed like you had the game under control and things were going your way? Did you put enough of a gap between you and Subi, in your opinion?
3: I think you're absolutely on the money there. Anyway, I think you were there calling the game. But I think I looked down at one point in halfway through the third. I think it was about the 14 or 15 minute mark, and I think it was 48 possessions to their 11, and a couple of them were sockers. So to answer your question, no, we didn't. We didn't hit the scoreboard. We had plenty of opportunities. We controlled the territory game, and just couldn't. hit the scoreboard when we had all that ascendancy.
2: Probably Chris here. I thought in that last quarter there were just at times, it may have been fatigue. It was a pretty tough game, heavy conditions, but just some of the decision-making and execution when you really needed it to be good let you down. But there was one player I thought throughout the course of the game that really did execute well for you was Clint Hinchliffe. He certainly is a player of quality when he gets ball in hand.
3: Yeah, g'day, Mitzi. Yeah, 100%. I think you're spot on. I think that the last quarter we had quite a few errors, and I think, you know, not taking anything away from Subiaco, they obviously were the better team on the day, but I felt that we generated a lot of their scoring opportunities through errors. We had the ball, and then exactly what you said, we're able to through our decisions sort of allow them into the contest. And yeah, Clint's been an absolute beauty to bring in, and you're sort of starting to see now what he's capable of, I suppose. So he's sort of come from the amateurs, and you know, spent the first few games adjusting to the level, and now I think you're starting to see that he's comfortable at the level. He's comfortable with the game style and what we're looking for and trying to get out of him. And I think the way that he's sort of able to use the ball and his decision-making's, you know, certainly where we need it to be a very, very good player at our level.
2: Puri, one guy I've been watching for a couple of years now at Bassendean, and I reckon I'd like your opinion on him, Bryce Watson. He's a player that I reckon can go into the middle or be someone forward. What's sort of your plan for him? He's playing mostly back these days, but is there scope as his career continues to go forward or into the middle of the ground?
3: Yeah, I reckon he's one of my favourite players. Like, he's an absolute beauty. I think he can play any position on the ground. He's got great speed. He's got beautiful poise and awesome skills, but he's one that, look, every time we've moved him forward in games, he hits the scoreboard, so he's got the capability to kick, you know, three goals in a quarter and proven that. When we've tried to play him as a standalone forward, it hasn't worked, but when we've moved him in game, it's always worked. Moving him up the ground is something we definitely talk about with Bryce. He's very comfortable down back. He's, you know, really good at being able to move the ball, and I suppose the biggest limitation for us, Mitzi, has been this year in particular, is just trying to get some stability in our team. So, you know, Bryce has actually been one of the players that we've been able to get sort of some continuity in. But for the rest of our back line, I think on the weekend we had six players come in. And that's been pretty regular for us, is that we've had, you know, big fluctuations in personnel. So just trying to keep some stability out there across the line. So that's probably where Bryce has been a bit of a victim of that, where we're just trying to keep some continuity with the players that we've had playing.
2: You've brought in some blokes from over east, Andrew, you know, Impey, Petrick, Provost, and Rigoni, to name a few, and Cade Cholcraft. How have you assessed those guys? They're only young guys. If we forget that they're only in their early 20s, and Impey's only 20. How have you assessed those guys in their first season at Bassendean?
3: Well, we managed to break Petrick and Provis, so that's, that hasn't been great. But, look, I certainly think they're going to be very good players for us. Young Jovan, we probably won't see him again this year. So he's got a bit of a knee issue, so we won't see him again. Zach's got a hamstring, which will hold him out for probably another week. And then I think Lucas, for a man of his size, I'm pretty impressed, to be honest. Mm-hmm. I think that, like you said, you forget how young he is. And so for him to be having the impact that he's having at the age that he is, I think his future is really, really bright. And if he keeps developing at the rate he is, who knows where that will take him. But I think guys that are sort of that size, and, you know, he's actually got a fair bit of skill for a 200-plus-centimetre guy. So, he'll be... someone that we'll see a lot of good footy out of. And Jez is sort of a developing, Jez Rigoni, so he's another one, 19 years of age, adjusting to the level, trying to find his way. So he's a really good size, sort of a utility, just trying to find a position for him. He's probably the one that, you know, we talk about Bryce having, you know, playing in one position, so Jez has probably played in every position other than ruck. So just trying to find that stability within the team and for their footy themselves so they can get settled. And Cade's been really good. He's had a concussion, which held him out for a little bit. But, you know, he's really hard at it. Obviously, brother of Jai, came over to play with Jai, but hasn't had that opportunity yet. But, we're really happy with the guys we brought in, and they're a little bit younger than what we'd normally target for our interstate guys, but certainly impressed with the way that they're going, and just need them out on the park, essentially.
1: Andrew, it's Watsy here, mate, from East Perth. I've always been really impressed with the culture at Swan Districts. You've experienced it both as a player and now as a senior coach, and I think everybody knows what it feels like to roll out to Bassanine and they've got the can bar out on the wing and you walk into the club rooms, it's absolutely pumping. How important do you think that culture is to the club's long-term success, and how have you gone about fostering and strengthening it since taking on the role?
3: It is something that we're hyper-conscious of. I suppose that our supporters, probably not too dissimilar to East Perth, like where you are, Watsy, like the guys and our supporters, it means a hell of a lot to them. Like it's their whole lot of their week or weekend, how we perform. And it's something that as a playing group and certainly as a coaching group that we're aware of and we sort of embrace that club feel. And obviously, you being someone that's come across, I think a lot of it is appealing. Like, what we have, we can't take for granted, you know? Like, we've got passionate members and passionate people that love our football club and love and support the players that play for it. So we're incredibly fortunate, and it's not something that, you know, you want to lose. It's what sets the Waffle apart from the other state league club competitions. So, yeah, certainly something that we talk about. We're very appreciative of it. At the same time, it makes it hard when you're not able to deliver results, which, you know, a lot of the time that they're coming down to see. So, it is. We're very fortunate that the club is so strong and has such strong community links.
0: Andrew Pruin is with us here on Waffle World. Swans coach, they're headed to Joondalup this weekend for round 13 of the Waffle Premiership season. You've had a lot of injuries this year and you've mentioned some of them in this chat. Is it bad luck? Because last year there were a lot of just freak injuries. Is it more of the same with that this year, Andrew, or are you actually looking now at your strength and conditioning program and what you can do?
3: Incredibly frustrating to say the least. Reviewed it, so last year we probably had more, probably a little bit of soft tissue. We certainly reviewed our program, had a few changes in personnel, done that process again only last week. And I think of our injuries, we've got 17 individuals on our list that are out with contact injuries. So a lot of broken bones, hands, wrists, feet, stress fractures, stuff like that. So we only have six soft tissue injuries, which we actually picked up probably in the last month. Some of those, look, we've even looked at, you know, we had a real spike when we played in our GPS data. We had a real spike when we played Peel in the player load. And then obviously we followed Peel into West Coast like 2 weeks in a row. And once again, saw a really high spike in our high speed numbers and sprint and repeat effort numbers playing against those AFL players. And they resulted potentially in some soft tissue injuries. So that's something that, you know, maybe we need to look at and be conscious of as we move forward. But yeah, I think you potentially overanalyze everything when you have injuries like we have. But yeah, certainly a lot of contact injuries, but yeah, the soft tissue ones have sort of just come now. And then obviously we've got players that really haven't come back from last year, obviously in Jai Chalcraft that is yet to come back from his Liz Frank injury, which he sustained late last year. And, you know, it's been fleeting with, a couple of players just popping in and then picking up other injuries and exiting. So yeah, less than ideal, and certainly frustrating for us as a coaching group, the players and our supporters.
0: I see Jake Pacini's name's not on the injury list. He did a hamstring about 3 weeks ago against West Coast quite early in that game. Is he available this week?
3: No, he's not. Like, Jake's done a really good job of his hamstring. So, you know, it'll be touch and go whether we see Jake again for this season.
0: That's disappointing news. He's had a terrible run, ACL last year into a hamstring injury this year. Jai Reedy's one, though, that's having a fantastic year, rewarded with state football, might be winning the Swan Medal, such has been his consistency so far this year. He's 27. He's been around a while. He's been a very reliable player, but he's having a career-best year. Where's his improvement come from?
3: I think with Jai, we always chase something else with him. Like, so in the past, we've always been like going, oh, can we push you up the ground? Can we get you into the midfield? You know, really, really tried to push him and extend him. And this year, we probably changed that philosophy a little bit. We sort of said, oh, okay, well, you're really good forward, and maybe we should try and anchor you a little bit closer to goal and keep you a little bit closer to Lee Coleman. And I genuinely think that, one, Jai's worked really hard, but at the same time, he was probably a beneficiary of having the likes of, you know, Zach Provost, Brad Lynch for periods, and Lee Coleman, and sort of the matchups where he's a difficult size to match up on. We can't go too small, you can't go too big, he's so agile. Yeah, probably a little bit of a beneficiary of that as well. But, he has had a breakout season and, yeah, he's done really well this year.
2: Last one from me, Pruey. You almost pulled off the masterstroke move in that last quarter, taking Will Collins from defence to attack. That's what was the reasoning behind that?
3: Always looking to... I've just felt, Mitzi, like we needed to do something. So, the game obviously wasn't going our way. We needed to sort of change something, and genuinely felt like we were struggling with the connection, like across half forward at that moment, and were looking for someone that we thought could potentially be a marking option and be able to help us. So, us with Will hasn't played a lot forward, but was able to take a couple of marks. And one of the problems when you move backman Watsy is that they're not the best set shots for goal. So I think he missed one, but managed to get a hold of one, so that was good. But just one of those things, probably out of necessity, really. Mitzi, nothing more than that. No master stroke.
2: That was a good move, mate.
0: Corey's actually in doubt for this week. He's just fallen off his chair and pinged something, I think, after that little drive by about defenders. Before we let you go, have you got a question for Corey? It's very rare a current Waffle player gets to ask a question of another Waffle coach, but even more rare that a Waffle coach gets to ask a question of a fellow Waffle footballer. You got a question for Corey?
3: Oh, I just think that he should think about really playing hard this week and potentially look at having a rest in the fortnight's time.
0: We're doing that game, actually, out at Bassendean. I always look forward to Swans East Perth out there because the Royals fans are very passionate. And as you've said in this chat, Swans fans are as well. So we've got that one circled. That'll be a beauty.
2: And I think we owe you a coffee too, Pruey.
0: Yeah, it's our buy. Hey, Andrew, thanks for your time. I know it's been a busy week. Mandoon Estate is your day job and a fantastic place to visit if you're out in the Swan Valley region. And we appreciate your time tonight and good luck again to West Perth this weekend.
3: No worries, Jen. Thanks very much for having me on. Appreciate it.
0: Joining us, great supporter of the show and the station and a very popular figure at Swan Districts. They're a coach and former player, and he was the runner in that famous grand final that Swans won over Claremont in 2010. He was out there on the ground trying to deliver the messages in those frantic final few moments.
2: Well, there you go. That was a fantastic game. One of my very first grand finals with 91.3 Sport FM. And it's probably still the best grand final we've had since.
0: I would agree. I think it's probably the best grand final of the modern era. The other one was probably 96. Yes. Claremont East Perth.
2: Yeah, well, the East Fremantle, South Fremantle one in 79 wasn't bad either, but you probably weren't born
0: then. That's a long time ago, Mitzi.
2: You probably weren't born.
0: My late mother was 13 and my dad was 12, I think. So, yeah, that's quite a long time ago.
2: So you didn't make it?
0: No, I didn't. I wasn't one of the 52,000 in attendance. Let's clear a break on the other side. Con from Coogee has given us a call. Con, hang tight. We will get to you on the other side and we will review the round that was. Round 12, we've spoken a bit about Subi Swans. We'll look at the other games across the weekend as well. Don't go anywhere. This is Waffle World on 91.3 Sport FM.
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0: still reeling from the Andrew Bruin interview. Welcome back to Waffle World here on 91.3 Sport FM. You must be looking forward to Bassendean now in a couple of weeks. Getting out there.
1: How they swing me forward, mate.
0: You're due.
2: Have you kicked a goal yet, Watsy?
1: Not this year. I've kicked a couple in the Waffle. Actually against Perth, mate.
2: Oh, did you?
1: Streaming down the wing from 50.
0: And then you turn the video game off. You wake up from your dream. Now, we're about to chat to Con from Coogee, who's given us a call here on Waffle World. If you'd like to join us, you can. 0429 913 913. Probably the best way from here. Any other calls, please call during the next break so that I can answer the phone. So the best way to get involved is the text line. Let's get to Con from Coogee, who's given us a call. Wonder what he wants to chat about on this Wednesday evening. Good day, Con.
3: G'day, how you going, boys?
2: G'day, Con.
3: Well, Chris, I haven't watched any footy for 2 weeks because I've been in Bali, so sunning myself there.
2: Yes,
3: and
2: I was going
3: to... all I've got over there is the World Cup, which is quite interesting, getting up early and watching those games. But there's some interesting games this week. West Coast East Fremantle looks like... I'm going to go for these. Peel Thunder and Claremont, Peel. Fremantle, Suvi South, and... East Perth and Perth. I'm going to go for your
2: offside, Missy. Good, Con. I'm glad that you're going to do that, and I'm glad you sunned yourself in Bali. It's pretty good that some people can just go on these holidays all the time, but nevertheless, thanks for that, because I've got Corey Watt sitting opposite me, and he is very keen to put up a good show this weekend against Perth, because we owe him a bit. We owe him a bit from last year.
0: You owe him for about 50 years, I think, going back to 78. So that's a long time ago now, Con. But did you go to that grand final in 78? Watch Mitzi play. I've been finished by then, I think, hadn't he?
3: No, but he had the hairstyle there, like everybody else in those 70s. But he's lost a bit of hair now, I believe.
0: Some of it's still hanging in there.
2: I'll have to come out to Coogee.
3: Hanging in there, is that what you call it?
0: Yeah.
2: I'll have to come out and see you in Coogee one day, Con. Thanks, mate.
3: Yeah, we'll have to have a coffee and break bread or something like that and reminisce about those old days.
2: We will do.
0: Very good. Thanks, Con. Con from Coogee. He's back on board. He's back from Bali, and he didn't talk about West Perth Swans. Doesn't care about that one. Just nudge that one out of the corner. That's the bottom two teams.
1: Thought Waffle would make it to Bali. Hey, yeah. I do have something to share. Buddy, me singing the Shark song.
0: Yes.
1: Made it all the way to London.
0: Did it?
1: How about that?
0: How did it make it to London?
1: Had a East Perth member come up to me and told me the story that, you know, he was over there helping family, doing different stuff, and, you know, his sister came in and said, have you heard this? Corey Watts, he sung the East Fremantle song. Made it all the way to London. So there you go. If you don't think Sport FM's got a bit of reach.
2: It's got wide reach.
1: You're thinking
0: that's the Corey Watts effect, I think.
2: Oh, I think so.
0: West Perth and Swans have been disappointing this year. Just 3-1 win this year. Where is Truat? Well, he's not on the injury list either. So I don't know what's happening with Swans' injury list. Now, to be fair, this isn't about Swans. This is about every club. They don't update their injury list well enough. And at the end of the day, that's why we get questions like that, because injury lists are not factual and are not accurate. They're not up to date. So I'm sorry. We should, and in future we will ask the coach, Andrew Pruin, about that. Evening, guys. With Friday night and other questionably timed fixture requests by West Coast having become commonplace during recent seasons at the expense of Waffle Club interests, allowing the Eagles to dictate this on multiple occasions at the expense of solely Waffle players is detrimental to a competition struggling to retain players, supporters and remain viable. It is baffling that this Friday night, West Coast will have their Waffle team and their AFL team running around playing football at the same time. Now, the Eagles' Waffle team will start an hour later. Eagles fans are pretty famous for leaving games early. Do they expect that the fans will get on the train and go back and watch them at Lathlane instead?
2: Well, they are known as the Chardonnay set, so, you know, if they don't do well, they like to go off to somewhere and have a Chardonnay to drown their sorrows.
0: Just remarkable that we've got to this scenario. Adrian Bromwich was with us on Sports Breakfast this morning, and I asked him the question about Friday Night Football in the Waffle, and this was his response. You a fan of Friday Night Football as a concept in the Waffle, Adrian?
4: Not in this instance, Jacob. Sorry, I've got to say it. We're also clashing with the West Coast AFL team. And one of the things that's been an issue across the competition is people turning up to Waffle footy and supporting their local clubs. And this fixture was only changed 4 or 5 weeks ago. So it's pretty disappointing from our perspective. Guys have got to scramble, get to work. So a lot of our people are full-time employees. So they are going to have to either take time off or leave early. And so that's disappointing in that regard. But I think it's more disappointing that we are clashing directly with an AFL game, and I can't imagine a lot of people, and even our supporters, when there's a direct clash, they don't come to Goodgrosser Park. Some of our members do go to the Eagles or the Dockers game, so it's something that we certainly need to be mindful of. So not on this instance, I'm not a fan.
0: That was Adrian Bromwich this morning here on 91.3 Sport FM.
2: So what was the thought process behind it, particularly as the Eagles AFL team is playing?
0: Well, I heard Matt on Drive go through the rules and regulations and the fixturing and the thoughts behind it. And one of the actual points in the rules and regulations of WA football that they'll try and avoid clashes with AFL games. Well, yeah. That's clearly not been adhered to.
2: No.
0: All through the year, we've had games, not just this one, other games in Perth that have clashed with AFL fixtures.
2: Now, is that a request of the West Coast Eagles?
0: I can only imagine so.
2: And again, I'm trying to understand why the West Coast Eagles would do that when they'd want their players to come and watch the AFL side, the players that are playing for the West Coast side.
0: I can only think that they thought, well, we get a weekend off. If all of our teams play on Friday night, if every player on the list plays Friday night, we get the weekend off. Recovery first thing Saturday, all the players will be there, and then we can go off and enjoy a weekend. Aren't they professional footballers?
2: I would have thought so.
0: And isn't playing on the weekend part of being a professional footballer?
2: I would have thought so. Again, Jacob.
0: Well, it's the reason, the only reason. Corey, I don't know, you played them on a Friday night last week. They played Saturday last week, West Coast. It's a bit of a head-scratcher.
1: Yeah, still clarifying that last week's one wasn't at the request of West Coast. It was the commission that forced the change on that one due to the state buy. But, this one this weekend, it's interesting. But, look, I said it last week, I think the commission's got to hold stronger around this stuff. And if you want the waffle to survive, you've got to have a bit of pushback. West Coast and Fremantle, they both contribute a lot to the waffle, and it is part of the reason why the waffle has survived the way it has over the last few years. I know that'll trigger a few people that'll ring in and say, oh, they've bloody ruined it. But look, they put money into the comp, but I think you've got to have a pretty even balance between what you allow them to do and what you don't. And I just think that the WAFC has to have a little bit more of a backbone around this stuff and stop getting pushed around with it, because it's going to impact more and more the more that they keep making allowances.
0: WA football is too subservient to the AFL clubs as it stands. And I understand it's a two-way street, that the AFL teams help support the competition with their finances, but there's too much leeway. Even today, there's been a rule change that means West Coast waffle team doesn't have to be named tonight. Last week it did, and that gave away hints around their AFL selection. Andrew McWalter complained at his press conference last week, and WA football have immediately moved to change the structure of teams. So we won't see East Fremantle or West Coast name their team tonight. It'll be named tomorrow night. I'm not calling the game, but if I was, you'd be a little frustrated. You have to wait till 24 hours before to know who's in and who's out.
2: Yeah, that's, again, strange. But, you know, people keep saying that those two teams, you know, put a lot into the waffle finance, but let's not forget the other way around. The waffle is supporting those two teams as well by having their players in the competition. So I think it works a little bit both ways.
0: Yeah, I wouldn't be disappointed if the day came that West Coast were no longer involved in the waffle competition and there was a national reserves team. But that's not going to happen in the short term. For a number of years, teams just filled their percentage against West Coast. Now they're more competitive. That's terrific. But I'm not sure they've added an awful lot to the competition. Let's look back at round 12. So we mentioned Friday night's result. Wasteful West Coast. They had 17 AFL-listed players, which is actually more than the Thunder had the week before, Mitzi, in the game we broadcast against the same opponent. So Corey's side has come up against 32 AFL-listed players out of 46 in the last fortnight, and they still found a way. The Eagles, I must say, watching that game from the comforts of my couch, there wasn't a lot that filled me with confidence about the Eagles and some of their talent, because there are a lot of players there who just probably not quite up to AFL standard. Ollie Franco was very good, but the Royals found a way to win that one.
2: Yes, they did, and when I looked at the stats, it looked all Eagles in terms of statistically. So obviously they were very wasteful, but I think it's good for Franco to do that. But I also look at East Perth, and I'd like to hear from Corey about this. You know, Tyler Lindbergh, you said a lot of good things about him earlier on, but he seemed to have lost his place. But great to see him back in the side and doing well, Corey.
1: Yeah, mate, really good player with what he brings. He's just got so much flair. He's still just young, and I think that's it. It's just getting it focused in the right places at times with him out on the field. But, yeah, when he's on, he can absolutely turn a game. And I think everybody saw it in the reserves grand final last year that was a famous victory for East Perth. And, yeah, he's such a talented a player. So, yeah, at the moment, like, we've got a few injuries to the top end, but it's just so good to be able to, you know, bring in opportunities for some of these younger players. And, you know, Pizzolante was another one, second game, and kicked two really nice goals on the left, and yeah, pivotal role within that game as well. So just gives opportunity, right? And it's next man up mentality, and yeah, lucky to get over the line a little bit, but you know, you take the wins that you get.
2: Was there anyone in that Eagles team, Corey, that you looked at and said, hey, yeah, this guy could go to the next level? In terms of, I look at someone like Finlay McRae, who's been getting a lot of the footy for the West Coast Reserves team, and obviously Franco just coming over recently. How did you view some of those players? Are they going to be able to step up to the next level? Obviously, they've been selected to do that.
1: Yeah, I thought Franco was a quality player. I thought he gave a lot within that game, and I certainly noticed him playing through. It's an interesting one, Mitzi, and look, I'll probably take the standpoint a little bit that I think there's plenty of good waffle players that could do just a similar role to some of those guys that are full-time athletes as well. And look, it's a bold statement, but you know, I look at the likes of Cal England that runs around, and Bailey Rogers a few years ago, and Christian Amaduri for us, and the list goes on, that I think they would slot seamlessly into AFL systems and would produce more. But look, you've got to bring the young kids through, and I think that's the difference between West Coast Reserve and Peel at the moment. Like, yep. Peel are playing Jager O'Meara and the likes of Corey Wagner that are seasoned bodies, and yeah, West Coast have got some younger players running around that are still emerging and could turn into good players. But look, it's part of the frustrations at times when mid-season drafts go by and no WA players are picked and everything of the like. So yeah, look, Mitzi, there'll be some guys that I think will push through for the Eagles, but I also think at times there are a couple running around that I don't know. I guess people have better opinions than what we do in these chairs, mate, for sure.
0: Ollie Franco was the only player who enhanced his reputation in that game. Finn McRae gets a lot of the ball. He isn't damaging with it. He's just a solid state league footballer for me, with respect, and that's what he's been in his career so far. Grego has a bit of ability, doesn't seem to be in favour. Sean Berg, a bit of a turnover merchant, but can find the ball. Flynn tries hard in the ruck. I thought that was a really good battle with Jones. Look, Jones halved that contest to help his team. Gross shows flashes, missed a chance to win it late. Hall, don't know where he's at with his AFL career. Johnston, Rodriguez, young kid, he might be okay. Williams down back, looked a little bit lost. Brock, probably not at that level. Dewar does some flashy things. Surprised we haven't seen him at AFL level this year. Miles Renzi's been around for 5 minutes, so probably cut him some slack. Champion doesn't do enough. There's a few others, but we don't have enough time to go through them all. West Coast are a pack of whinging whiners, as was shown a couple of weeks ago when one of their assistants burst into the Swan District's coach's box during the game because Malachi Champion was being tagged heavily. They show complete disrespect and disdain for the waffle, the competition that gave birth to them, from a sand groper. That's off the text. That's pretty strong.
2: Very strong words, I think. Yeah.
0: Whinging whiners.
2: Oh, it's strong words. But, hey, they're part of the competition.
0: Well,
2: they've really improved this year, but let's not forget that. I mean, they've been a cellar dweller for a long time, but this year they've certainly been much more competitive.
0: Won't be winning the spoon this year. The Tigers hung on to beat the Sharks. This was quite a frenetic final quarter. Claremont led most of the day. It got out to 33 points. They kicked the first goal of the last quarter, and it looked like the game was over. Sharks had the scoring end. They came charging home. A few injuries for both teams. Austin Vanderstrijf, Declan Hardesty for the Tigers. Unfortunately, Kobe Austin's fractured his leg. He's out for the rest of the year. And Lennon Marlin's done a second hamstring, so I think they'll be cautious with him. Harry Marsh was a late withdrawal. Claremont win. If the game went for another 30 seconds, who knows? Maybe the Sharks would have snatched it, but it was a long last quarter. Still not convinced on Claremont, in all honesty, Mitzi, having seen a bit of them over the last month. But they get the win, and if they win this week, they'll be back a game clear on top of the ladder.
2: Yeah, well, they have certainly struggled over the last 5 weeks, Jacob. When you look at their first 6 weeks of footy compared to their last five, it's been a bit of a struggle. But there's too much talent in that team not to be a dangerous competitor. And I'd be really interested to see, I think, the most important game of the two important games, Perth and East Perth, but Claremont and Peel will be such an important game for two reasons. One, is Claremont capable of causing an upset and at least making the competition, it's not going to be Peel one way? Or two, if Peel have a huge win, that's going to shake up the competition again.
1: Mm. We'll get to our tips a little bit later, but yeah, I think it's going to be an interesting game. No Bailey Rogers for that one either, hey? Yeah. He's out at the moment. So, yeah, look, I'm with you guys. I watched the game on TV and I thought Sharks were coming home late, and obviously a fantastic cause to be playing for on the weekend as well. So, terrific to see the game played in those spirits for what that was. And, yeah, look, was I was probably rooting for the Sharks to get over the line at the end. Would have liked to have seen them.
2: I backed them as well.
1: Yeah, my tips. But, yeah, look, Clermont proved again that they can, win it in the clutches, and they've done it a few times this year at different moments. So they're in every game. That's something I'll give Clermont. They're never really out of them, so it should be a good contest this weekend with Peel, and see which way our tips go later on.
2: Hunter and Gowdy, 7 goals between them.
0: Their biannual dominance over East Fremantle. As soon as they see blue and white, I don't know, they just they turn into 10-footers rather than 6-footers down there in that forward line. And you know, I hope Jaden Hunter was shaking hands after the game this week. Took a couple of big marks late. And just 55 out, point of the goals, neither of the kicks made the distance. I think we need to be harsher on players who decide to take their 30 seconds and then don't really have any intention of actually having a shot. Whether it's a free kick or a 50-metre penalty, if you choose to take your 30 seconds to pretend to have a shot and then don't have a shot for goal, there should be a penalty against you.
2: Well, if it's within the rules, Jacob.
0: Well, that's why I'm saying change
2: the rules.
0: It's well within the rules at the moment. I'm suggesting we change the rules.
2: What, so reduce the 30 seconds or...
0: No,
2: you can have
0: your 30 seconds, but if you don't make the distance, then you give the ball back straight to the opposition from the position you've had your shot from.
2: Is that from a team?
0: I've seen it all year. No, Dean Margetts has been big on this, and I've come around to it over the last month. I saw Harry Mackay do it for Carlton as well. He took 45 seconds out of a game, never intended to have a shot, and just chewed up any time for the opposition. So I think it's a better spectacle if players are given less time, or indeed they're penalised if they don't make the distance with their kick. Peel dominated, not much to really write home about out of that game. 37 scoring shots. Peel should have won by three figures. Where to from here for the Falcons? One win for the year, Mitzi, and they're having a pretty tough season to date.
2: Well, is the time coming where they've got to just say, we're going to start playing the youngsters, the season's done? There's some youngsters that are probably champing at the bit to get an opportunity. Their reserves are doing pretty well this year. So is that the time now that Sanzo is going to go, well, yep, I've got to do it? Or is he just going to say, no, I'm going to let these senior guys finish their season out and have that conversation at the end of the year?
0: They had 258 possessions for the game.
2: Yep.
0: I mean, Nelson had 14 disposals.
2: Yep.
0: Shane Nelson, who's been a ball winner. Aaron Black had 9. Keegan Knott had 8. So I think there's going to be a tough... Jonah Brooks, now I checked this. He didn't get injured. He played the full game and had 1 handball.
2: Yeah.
0: He hadn't touched the ball at half-time. I assumed he was injured. I messaged Brett. Brett said he wasn't injured. He just couldn't get his hands on the ball playing on a wing. One handball.
2: Can't understand it. We saw Jonah Brooks in his one very good game he played at Bassendean Oval. And I said, this kid is going to be AFL material, but he hasn't really come on since then. Now, I don't know, why is he playing in the wrong position? Where's his best position? Still trying to find his way at a new club. Look, yeah, I thought he got injured, and I was surprised when I saw one possession.
1: Yeah, look, I think that game says more about Peel at the moment than probably what it does with, the West Perth. But, look, yeah, Jonah Brooks, like, terrific player, but still young, and I think that's part of it at the moment. And when you're in a struggling side, like, they'd be expecting him to probably take on the weight of the world a little bit like Kane Bevan, and that's really challenging, especially when, you know, you've got some of the senior leaders like the Nelsons and the Blacks that aren't all that much contributing either. So, yeah, look, I think it's going to be a disappointing year for West Perth. But, yeah, look, I think you probably see the champions out. I've seen that Tyler Keitel, I think, got another one on the way, which is really exciting for him and the family there. But, you know, that also probably raises a question mark on whether he'll go again next year too. And he's probably their leading goal scorer and probably their number one avenue to goal. So they've got a few questions to answer towards the back end of the year. And I think they'd be needing to start now for 2027 to be a decent turnaround.
0: Joe Hinder had 7 touches as well. Played state football this year, 7 disposals over a full game. It's just players who aren't impacting enough there at the Falcons, and that's why they sit in the position that they do. Let's clear a break. We'll come back and talk about Perth into the games this weekend, because the Demons are marching and they've got a big game against East Perth as part of round 13. This is Waffle World, and we'll be back after this.
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7: I'm Mark Dransfield. The federal government has introduced legislation which would place restrictions on gambling advertising. The rules would limit the time and the amount of ads that can be broadcast on TV and radio throughout the day. Wagering companies would also be banned from advertising on player jerseys and at sports grounds. Communications Minister Annika Wells has told Parliament the changes strike the right balance.
8: It will be up to online platforms to implement these restrictions, and if they choose not to, then the rules are clear. They can't show gambling ads at any time to anyone.
7: Meantime, the opposition argues the government's undercooked the original legislation to roll out the under-16 social media ban. The government's trying to enhance those laws, which would see the eSafety Commissioner given greater power to prosecute tech giants, and the platforms would also face a stronger fine of $99 million. But Liberal Senator Jane Hume says the new rules need to be scrutinised before they're made law.
9: We're seeing people's Gmail accounts shut down, but not their Instagram accounts, not their Facebook accounts, well, their TikTok accounts. Well, what on earth is going on here? I know that Annika Wells thinks she's got a solution, but she didn't get it right the first time. I think we've got the right to scrutinise whether she gets it right a second time.
7: A man from Queensland's Sunshine Coast is facing court, charged with offshore child abuse offences. Amy Drew has details.
10: It's alleged the 40-year-old man paid for and was involved in the live online abuse of a child in the Philippines. Australian Federal Police launched an investigation in February this year when a report was received from US authorities about an online account which local investigators allegedly linked to the man. A search warrant was executed at a home in Caloundra in April where multiple electronic devices were seized. The man is charged with three separate offences, including one count of sexual activity with a child outside Australia, which carries a maximum penalty of 20 years imprisonment. The AFP says it's now working with partner agencies to ensure the victim is removed from further harm. Amy Drew reporting.
7: A 3D printed handgun's been seized in Adelaide's northern suburbs. The weapon and ammunition were located at a property in Elizabeth Downs. A 24-year-old man's been charged with a string of offences, including aggravated possession of a firearm without a licence and breach of bail. The biggest ever time lapse of the universe is now underway, with Australian researchers playing a key role in uncovering its secrets. Steve Vischer has more.
11: The Legacy Survey of Space and Time involves a 3,200 megapixel camera taking a complete snapshot of the southern sky every few nights for the next 10 years. Researchers here will leverage expertise in software, AI and telescopes to help process the massive trove of data captured by the Vera C. Rubin Observatory in Chile. Dr. Simon O'Toole from Macquarie University says they'll be able to see far deeper into space and capture events such as exploding stars and passing asteroids.
12: No doubt to me that when you have a data set that is this rich and complex, we're going to discover a whole lot of things that we really didn't expect. It's just super exciting.
11: And one for the computer geeks, the Rubin Observatory will capture 7 petabytes, that's 7 billion gigabytes, of raw data each year. I'm Steve Vischer for Air News.
7: And Village People frontman Victor Willis has died, aged 74. He was lead singer of the band that became famous in the 70s with hits including YMCA. This is Air News. First to NRL, and the Blues have been struck with an injury blow at training on the Gold Coast ahead of the State of Origin decider. Ethan Strange rolled

0: his ankle and will be monitored over the coming days before a call is made by the team's medical staff. Turning to tennis, and day four at Wimbledon will include four Aussies back on court. Air Sports' Paul Walsh has details.
1: One of the most recognisable names at SW19 at the moment, Mia Joynt, will return to the courts on day four, this time taking on the 21-year-old Philippine sensation Alexandra Ayala for a place in the third round. Their only previous clash was on grass at Eastbourne 12 months ago, where the Aussie was victorious in three epic sets.
2: I am surprised we haven't played each other since. We've been at pretty much all the same tournaments. I'm expecting the same kind of match this time, and I'm really excited. I think it's going to be really fun.
1: Alex Diem and I will be first up on court three, taking on Adrian Marodino from Italy, while James Duckworth will also face an Italian, Flavio Caboli, and Kimberly Birrell will be looking to advance to her best effort at SW19 when she takes on the number 17 seed Sorana Castea from Romania. Paul Walsh at Wimbledon for Air Sport.
0: And at the World Cup, the USA has beaten Bosnia-Herzegovina 2-0 to advance to the round of 16. There have also been wins today for Belgium and England. Australian Independent Radio News.
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4: G'day, traffic's moving well on Mitchell Freeway, Kwinana Freeway, just under speed northbound around Rowley Road, and reports of a crash now southbound before Armidale Road. Not causing any delays, though. It is slow northbound through Hazelmere on Roe Highway to Great Eastern Highway Bypass. These school holidays, you're one decision away from a good day, so don't leave it to chance. 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That's the latest traffic on 91.3 Sport FM.
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14: It's a cold and wet day today here in Perth. The current temperature at the moment is 17 degrees in Perth, and a bit cloudy as well. Been a rain around the last couple of days.
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0: Thanks so much for joining me here today. This is the Thursday Perspective, and you're listening to Perth Sports Leader, 91.3 Sport FM. I'll be seeing you through until 2 o'clock before Matt Grublich takes over for Sports Drive. He will be on until 5 p.m., as he always is, Monday through Thursday, every single week. There were more great editions of Sports Breakfast, as well as the Sports Connection this morning, so you can go back and listen to them on the Sport FM website or on the Community Radio Plus app. Also, Spotify and Apple as well have a lot of our shows, so you can go back and listen to them. We had to cut Waffle World a little bit short today, the rerun of that, but you can go back and listen to that on the Sport FM website as well. That aired last night. I heard them talking about the games coming up this weekend and talking about the Eagles Waffle team being on at the same time as the AFL men's team as well. So that was an interesting conversation. So go back and listen to that if you can. I want to say a big thanks to Ed Feathers because he is no longer doing the Let's Go Sailing show, which he usually did at this time on Thursday. So I want to say thanks to him for contributing to the station and always being very nice to me as well. He's always been very kind and lovely to me. So I want to say thanks to him for all of his help over the last few months. Well, there's plenty going on in sport at the moment. Big weekend of footy coming up. I'm going to be talking about that in some more depth with Matteo Schlapek-Sevillo from the 1%ers blog and the 110%ers podcast as well. We'll be talking to him after the first break here today. But a big weekend of games. Geelong taking on Brisbane tonight. Sydney taking on the Bulldogs on Friday. Then West Coast and Adelaide is tomorrow night as well. That should be an interesting game. The Eagles are obviously coming off a pretty terrible loss to Carlton. I think Adelaide should be pretty heavy favourites in that one. The Saturday games, Hawks up against Melbourne in Tassie. The Giants up against Fremantle. The Dockers going for 15 wins in a row there. Gold Coast and Collingwood, that'll be an interesting one. And Richmond and Carlton tomorrow night. Then a couple of Sunday games, Essendon taking on St Kilda and Port Adelaide taking on North Melbourne at the Adelaide Oval. Interesting, Port are heavy favourites in that one, but a lot lower on the ladder. Port 15th, North Melbourne 9th, but coming off that big win over the Crows last week, Port Adelaide have found themselves being considered the favourites in that game. So that should be an interesting clash. I also saw that James Hurd, he is officially going to be a part of that Essendon coaching race, which is quite bizarre to me, but he obviously resigned from that job in 2015, and he did a pretty good job. Did not do a pretty good job, I should say. Obviously, the drug saga overshadowed his time at the club. He obviously had to have 2014 off. Pretty fascinating to me that they would go back to him despite all of that. They're going to interview 10 to 15 candidates, but James Hurd is going to be one of them. And I imagine a lot of people in the club will be backing him to get that position. So pretty interesting. I know he spoke to Andrew Walsh last Friday and said that maybe he would. Andrew Walsh might have offered him another role at the club, and he seems to only be interested in the senior coaching job. So interesting to see how that plays out. Obviously, a few jobs available at the moment. Carlton looking for a coach as well, and so are the Tassie Devils. And none of those clubs, they've been in the market for a while and none of them have yet been able to find an option. And for the Eagles as well, Ollie Franco is going to make his debut. So he was very good last week in that game in the Waffle. So it'll be interesting to see how he goes in that game. Ollie Franco got him in the mid-season draft. So that'll be really interesting to see how that one plays out. Hopefully he does well. Marcus Herbert already made his debut a few weeks ago for the Eagles. So the Eagles making a few changes after that bad loss to Carlton. In the Waffle, a few games are going to be played there this weekend. So we'll start with the league. Friday night, West Coast taking on East Fremantle. That clashes with that AFL game. So I heard them talking about that on Waffle World as well, about those two games clashing. So pretty of a bit of a strange decision there. I think the Eagles AFL team wants all the players on the squad to be to have the same break in between games, so they want the games on at the same time. But probably to the detriment of the Waffle there. So, yeah, that game is at 7:10 tomorrow night between West Coast and East Fremantle. Then the four games on the Saturday, Peel Thunder are taking on Claremont. Then our Sport FM game of the day is South Fremantle and Subiaco. Bounce down there is at 2:30. East Perth are taking on Perth at Sullivan Logistics Stadium. That's at 2:40, that one. And then West Perth will be taking on Swan Districts at 3:10. So full slate of games in the Waffle this weekend. In the women's competition, four games as well. So three games on the Saturday. Swan Districts up against East Fremantle at Bass and Deem. Peel Thunder are up against Subi down in Mandra. And East Perth will be taking on Perth in that one. And then our Sport FM game of the day, we're broadcasting the Claremont and West Perth game at Revo Fitness Stadium on the Sunday. So that one should be a fascinating clash. Make sure you're listening to those games on the Saturday and the Sunday. As I said, the men's game that we're covering on the Saturday is South Fremantle and Subiaco, and then on the Sunday, Claremont and West Perth. So plenty of action coming up this weekend on Sport FM. The Suncorp Super Netball Grand Final is this weekend, so we're looking forward to that one. It'll be the Adelaide Thunderbirds up against the Melbourne Vixens. Obviously, the Vixens defeated the Fever in that game on this preliminary final last week. I spoke to Brittany Carter on Monday about that game and about the Fever's season overall. The Thunderbirds, they've only lost the one game all season, but it was to the Vixens, so maybe those mental demons come into play. The Vixens actually lost four in a row in round 12, round 13, round 14, and in the semi-final, but they were able to win that preliminary final to snap that bad run. Now they're in the grand final and a chance at a second consecutive premiership there in the Suncorp Super Netball. They've been one of the most consistent teams across that time, so no surprises that they find themselves in this game. The Thunderbirds are looking to cap off their incredible season. And then the FIFA World Cup. So those games were this morning. So some cracking games as well in the knockout games of the World Cup. So really interesting games this morning. I saw that Belgium got a 3-2 win over Senegal with a winner right at the end. I think it was in the 125th minute. To snatch that one, they were 2-0 down, and then they kicked three in a row to come back and steal that one. I know England got a last-minute winner as well, which was very exciting. They got a 2-1 win over the Democratic Republic of the Congo to advance to the round of 16. The United States, they defeated Bosnia and Herzegovina 2-0 today, despite getting a red card. And the other game today, I think that they were all the games that took place today. Yesterday was Mexico 2-0 over Ecuador, France 3-0 over Sweden, and Norway were 2-1 winners over the Ivory Coast. I'm sure Matt will go into the World Cup in a bit more detail on his show later. Australia will be in action taking on Egypt on Saturday morning at 2 o'clock our time, so a bit hard for us to watch that. Maybe over East they can get up. It'll be at 4 o'clock their time, so maybe more eyeballs will be on that game over in the Eastern States. But the Socceroos trying to make the round of 16. It's the first time that we've been in the knockout stages of a World Cup in two consecutive tournaments. So incredible effort there by the Socceroos. And, yeah, hopefully all the best to them in that game against Egypt. Well, we're going to go to our first break here on the Thursday Perspective. And when we come back, we're going to talk to Matteo Slapek-Savillo from 1%ers about all the action coming up this weekend in the footy.
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0: All right, welcome back to the Thursday Perspective here on 91.3 Sport FM. It's time to talk footy. Mateusz Lapek-Savillo from the One Percenters blog is joining me on the show, as he has a few times before. Mateusz, thanks so much for joining me on the show today, mate.
18: Always a pleasure, Noah.
0: All right, let's run through the weekend. Full slate of games this weekend in the AFL, so definitely looking forward to it. Good game tonight. Geelong up against Brisbane down there at GMHBA. Obviously, Geelong have a great record down there. Brisbane did beat them down there last year, I believe it was. So this one should be a fascinating game. What are you expecting to see in this one?
18: Yeah, well, it feels like these teams play each other every fortnight or so, doesn't it, Noah?
0: Yeah.
18: There's been a little bit of chat about that. I think it was, I can't remember precisely the two teams that were involved, but it might have been something like since the last time maybe Brisbane played West Coast or maybe Geelong played West Coast. You know, these two teams have played each other six times or something like that. That obviously includes a couple of games in last season's finals. So they know each other really well. I think what really interests me is how sort of topsy-turvy the results are. I mean, just the last three meetings off the top of my head, Geelong won at the Gabba by about 40 points, you know, seven goals earlier this season. Brisbane obviously smashed them in the grand final, but if you remember the qualifying final, I think that was about maybe seven goals as well, and Geelong looked really, really good that day. I think, you know, if you're Chris Fagan his coach is doing oppo analysis during the week, you're probably focusing on how Geelong were able to take away some of Brisbane's strengths last time out at the Gabba. I think the way they were able to neutralise Harris Andrews in particular, by the way they used, the way that Chris Scott used Jack Henry as a sort of, you know, negative forward and almost kind of taking Andrews away from parts of the ground where he could easily intercept that, that I think was pretty effective. So if you're Fagan, you want to sort of counter to that. I think you know, for Brisbane to win tonight, because, yeah, it's obviously not easy to win down the highway at Geelong, I think their clearance game has really got to be on, and we saw that in the grand final. It was obviously the strength of Brisbane's and not traditionally the strength of the Geelong side, because one thing about Brisbane this season is they have actually been pretty poor without the ball. They're really sort of struggling to defend. Defend transition, we know Geelong play really fast and really vertically, and you know, they're pretty comfortable sort of starting in D50 and moving the ball up the field. So, yeah, it'll be interesting for sure. So I think for Brisbane, it'll be about territory and you know, getting the ball forward and keeping it inside 50. And I think, you know, someone like Logan Morris is definitely going to need to have an accurate night in front of goals.
0: Yeah, should be a cracker. Sydney Bulldogs on Friday night. Yeah, this one should be fascinating as well. The Bulldogs, yeah, a bit of a mixed bag this year. Sydney have obviously been flying, but their form in the last few games has maybe not been as good as earlier in the season. What should we see in this one?
18: Yeah, this is an interesting one. I went to the reverse fixture down at Melbourne, down at Marvel, and it was impossible to draw any conclusions based on that game, Noah, because the Dogs were just so depleted by injuries. I think it was maybe the game after Sam Darcy did his knee. So they also had a couple of injuries. Ed Richards, I remember, was playing, but was clearly sort of underdone. He was carrying an injury at the time as well. So, you know, the atmosphere at that game, it felt a little bit, I don't know, like a funeral parlour or something. I certainly don't think Dogs fans were expecting a win. Yeah, Sydney, it's interesting. I thought they would get the job done last round against Brisbane, particularly with Gould and back in the side. I just thought that their ability to do damage with the ball and that forward handball game that they've, you know, really taken to the next level with this season and the speed with which they play would be a little bit too much for Brisbane, but Brisbane sort of did a really good job of controlling possession in that game. So again, I think this game kind of strikes me as one that will really be determined by just sort of how well the Dogs can win first possession and keep it, because that is, I think, their opportunity here. You know, maybe that sort of engine room, that you know, sort of centre bounce crew, they might have the advantage there, because I'm not really sure in how many other parts of the ground they have the advantage. The Bulldogs have a 9-6 record, but I think that's helped really enormously by the fact that they're 6-0, I think, in games decided by, you know, 10 points or less. So, I mean, honestly, they could be sort of 6-9 or something like that, and I don't think that would be an unfair reflection. So it's going to be Sydney for me, but yeah, it's a little bit of a watch for me. Not because I don't think they're a good team; I'm pretty sure they are. But last week I thought they would incorporate Gordon into their team a little bit more easily, and I just think the way they play, there is risk and there is volatility built into that. And so, you know, given how strong the other top four teams are, I think we look for Sydney to bounce back.
0: I actually just realised these are our two teams going up against each other, West Coast and Adelaide. this one probably a pretty predictable result, but regardless, what are you expecting to see in this one? Maybe more particularly from the Crows as well, given the fact that they probably have a more interesting season ahead of them.
18: Yeah, I'm certainly not expecting an easy win. West Coast gave Adelaide a lot of trouble near the end of last season at Optus, and I think it was 11 points in the end. But I reckon as late as, gosh, maybe late in the fourth quarter even, Noah, you know, the Eagles were either ahead or still really, really close. So, and you know, Adelaide needed Phil Thorpe and Rankin to basically sort of drag them out of the mud that day. Yeah, real watch on Adelaide for me. It was a pretty disappointing showdown performance from their perspective. They really sort of got ambushed. Definitely the clearances, but also just sort of around the ground. Port Adelaide were much better. They were better at applying pressure. They were much better at sort of anticipating what Adelaide were going to do with the ball, or the way they sort of tried to move out of the back half by hand. I thought, yeah, Josh Carr really coached the great, great game, and Adelaide didn't do enough. So, yeah, I think, you know, you've got two teams, neither of whom are sort of great at, you know, the first clearance or, yeah, first possession clearance work. So it might work in Adelaide's favour, but at the same time, and maybe it's something you've spoken about on the show already, if you kind of look at the last month or month and a half of football West Coast's numbers, particularly on the defensive end, the way that they were able to apply pressure and deny their opponents from moving the ball has been really impressive, like actually kind of borderline top four standard. And we know this season that the Adelaide's biggest struggles have come in moving the ball, that their defence just isn't great by thought, and the way they set up can be quite conservative. So you see lots of sort of long kicks down the line. They can get stuck in this pattern, really, where they sort of get pinned in their own back half, particularly if they aren't winning clearances. So that's sort of a watch for me, because I was really impressed by how West Coast were able to make it a really sort of pressure game and close game last season. And I think, look, West Coast are better than they were last season. So, yeah, I don't know, maybe it's just the pessimism of being a Crows fan and the result in the showdown. But, look, not to the point of really thinking West Coast could win, but I think they could definitely give a good count of themselves.
0: Yeah, here's hoping, at least from my perspective. Hawthorn in Melbourne, Saturday. This game was this is actually a cracker earlier in the season at the MCG. Melbourne got the win in that one. This one's down in Tassie, though, so bit of a, not really that far of a trip for Melbourne, but not at the MCG, which had been their happy hunting ground this year. What are you expecting to see in this clash?
18: Yeah, I suppose it depends really on whether you think that Hawthorn being without Nick Watson, there's that offset, the big, and the sort of real home ground advantage they have down there. I don't think it does. I mean, Watson is obviously a superstar. He's, one of the best players in the AFL this season. I don't think that's an exaggeration at all. But Hawthorn just played that Tassie ground so well. And I think if you look at the games where Melbourne have been at their best this season, it's not a coincidence that those games have all been at the MCG. It's about home comforts and home crowds as well, definitely. But I just think particularly the width of the MCG, the way that Melbourne sort of like to move the ball and use those wide spaces and wings, it really does suit their ball movement style. So I suspect, and Hawthorn are a bit sort of Geelong-like, the way that Geelong squeeze teams at GMHBA. We see that a little bit down in Tassie, especially when the conditions can make a difference. So it's Hawthorn like to make it scrap. They're pretty good in contested ball. So I think it's really just about whether Melbourne can sort of get to the outside and get their ball movement going. But it'll be tough for sure. But look, Melbourne, they really did match it with Adelaide for a lot of that game that they played before their bye 2 weeks ago now. And it was really only the fact that they clearly ran out of legs in the fourth quarter that meant they ended up dropping off, and I think it was a 3-goal result at the end. So, Melbourne could well be better for the run, because it was there for the rest, pardon me, because they finally had a week off.
0: Freo going for 15 in a row this week against the Giants. Pretty hard to see the Giants being the team to snap that streak, but you never know. Maybe where could the Giants pull off a bit of an upset here if it was to happen?
18: Well, I agree with you. The Fremantle are my favourites and probably every game they play at the moment, because there is so much stability, there is so much continuity, the base is so solid. I was a little bit footied out by Sunday night, so I didn't watch much of the Freo Suns game live. I ended up sort of catching some highlights later on. But, I think 80-29 was the final scoreline. I actually think that's a great scoreline if you want to sort of prove your premiership credentials, keeping an opponent, which in Gold Coast, obviously, they've got their problems. They've got big problems at the moment. But to still keep a side like that, which has put up big scores this year, under 5 goals, is really, really impressive and a very good sign for Freo. So, look, the argument for GWS in this game, especially given they'll be missing, Grzeszewski, but Daniels, I think, is the big out from that game against Hawthorn, because they had a couple of guys go down, is, the argument for GWS is that they are capable of spectacular, burst periods of footy. And of course, everyone remembers that third quarter against Brisbane and 14 goals, I think it was, they put on. Just really kind of extraordinary stuff. 13 goals, maybe. Fremantle were just a very, very different proposition. The way that they, sort of deny that ball movement, the way that they sort of really snap into a defensive mode is so, so impressive. And I think it seems to me like another case where they'll probably nullify the things that GWS are good at, which is, yeah, sort of moving the ball from D50, really. GWS are, yeah, they kind of love, you know, getting sort of Sam Taylor and Buckley when he's fit to sort of intercept from deep and then slingshot from there. But, yeah, Freehill are a very hard team to move the ball against. So I suspect it might be, I don't know, sort of 5-goal win for Freehill.
0: Yeah, and Gold Coast, the most recent team to run into Freo last week, only put up 3 goals. That was a tough day for them. Can they bounce back against Collingwood?
18: They can. Yeah, they definitely can. I think, you know, it's interesting, isn't it? I think on paper, it could be on a case for the Gold Coast list being the most talented in the competition. I think at the moment, and I'm sure, you know, there's been other commentary that sort of identified this as well. I think they're struggling with balance. I think that when you think about the characteristics of Damien Hardwick's Richmond side that made them so formidable, the quality of role players that he had at his disposal and the willingness of those players to almost sacrifice their own output, their own game, for the benefit of the superstars in that team really stood out. Even somebody like Trent Cotchin, who was a star in his own right, was really happy to play more sacrificial and defensive roles in the midfield because it would enable someone like Dusty to kind of, you know, weave his magic, right? And I don't think Hardwick has the same blend at the moment at Gold Coast, and I think it's difficult, especially when you read reports of a little bit of discontent, perhaps behind the scenes. It feels a little bit like a team where a lot of guys want to be the star, but not everyone can be the star. You've got to have defensive running. You've got to have those sacrificial roles. And so I think if you're looking for an answer of why isn't an Anderson, Raoul, Petrarca midfield, you know, and think about other names that we've seen go through that Gold Coast midfield, like Tug Miller and Bailey Humphrey, why it isn't performing, I think, yeah, you just don't have that water carrier type in there that is focused more on preventing what the opposition can do than kind of getting their own headlines. So that's a really interesting watch for me. I still suspect they probably have enough of a talent advantage over Collingwood to get the job done. But I will say this, though, you know, Collingwood, I think clearly, yeah, they do have a little bit of a talent problem this season, and that's why they'll probably finish around those wildcard spots. And I don't really think they'll make a big impression come finals, but they are very well coached, and I think Craig McRae, you have a guy who can identify opposition vulnerabilities, and Nick Daigos is obviously a player who you think could really sort of exploit them, particularly in the midfield. So, yeah, I'm interested to see how it plays out because, you know, they're often more vocal Collingwood fans at this game. Excuse me. So, yeah, I'm interested to see what will happen if maybe Collingwood jump out to a little bit of a lead, how Gold Coast might respond.
0: Yeah, and the next game is Richmond-Carlton. And Carlton actually have a chance to jump above Gold Coast on the ladder if they win this weekend against Richmond. I mean, who would have picked that 5 or 6 weeks ago? I know I certainly didn't.
18: Yeah. I mean, it could be, what, 7 wins in a row, I think?
0: Think 7.
18: Yeah, I think they're likely to be, what is it, 9-9 or something like that? Or 8-8, I think. Which is really extraordinary. Yeah, and, you know, huge credit, obviously, to Josh Fraser. I think he's played his hand absolutely brilliantly, but both in terms of how he set up the team and also just the way I think he deals with the media is really interesting and really impressive. And we spoke about this on the podcast that I've started doing with a couple of other sort of footy writers. It was last week, I think, we spoke about Josh Fraser, and we talked about the fact that the main change that we've noticed is his Carlton side is a lot more conservative and patient when they have the ball. Something that Voss's Carlton sides would do a lot was they bomb it inside 50 too much, and I think they would basically just, you know, decide, well, we've got Kerno and Mackay down there, you know, guys who are sort of good at, you know, good in the air, good contested marks, but they didn't really have the ground level support because there often wasn't enough time for sort of Crummers to get to the contest, etc. And they obviously played a sort of very physically taxing style as well. So I think Fraser's noticed that, and just with a couple of adjustments, he's made Carlton a side that's much better at retaining possession, a lot more patient. They're sort of happier to just manipulate the ball in the back half, find better angles, and launch from much better positions. Often, Voss's Carlton would be sort of launching from, you know, around the centre line or something like that, whereas Fraser's side is doing a much better job of waiting until they sort of get to half forward, maybe 65, 70 metres out, which makes a big, big difference in terms of quality of entries. Their scores inside 50 have really improved in the last few weeks. So look, I think also it's probably now getting to the stage for Richmond where you do see young bodies and young legs kind of really start to get tired and off sort of point in the season where you do see that little bit of a physical drop-off, which ends up, leading to that results drop-off. So, yeah, I expect this game to go a little bit differently than the round one game, which I mean, if you think about it, really, you know, Richmond easily could have won. Maybe they should have won had Tom Lynch been kicking straight.
0: Going to Sunday, Essendon St Kilda is in the game at Marvel. This game feels like a bit of a fait accompli just with the way Essendon are going. So I might actually ask you about what you've made of the Saints' season so far. I mean, they came in with high expectations. They find themselves 13th at the moment. What have you seen from them this season?
18: Yeah, I've been over the last... Because what we have five bye rounds, didn't we know? So I've been basically writing with the help of some contributors, just sort of writing little mid-season summaries for all of the 18 clubs as they've been having their bye. And yeah, Saints are coming off their bye. So I wrote about them quite recently. And my takeaway was basically that, look, I think St Kilda are a fair bit better than they were last season. They're scoring about 8 or 9 points a game per average more. They're playing a much more dynamic, modern brand. I think they've really found a couple of gems in Max Hall and Hugo Garcia. And I think for every Saints fan or maybe person who wants to have a pop, you know, who wants to have a pop at the Saints for not drafting Mercy Reid or something, I would say, well, you know, hang on. They spent pick 50 in the draft and pick 3, I think it was, in the mid-season draft, and they actually found a couple of really, really good players in that midfield. So they're a lot faster, a lot more dynamic. They're actually conceding a couple of less points per game. They've been a little unlucky in some close games. They could easily have won that game at the Adelaide Oval a couple of months ago and ended up losing by a point to the Crows. But I actually sort of think, given, and you alluded to, yeah, those trades that St Kilda made, bringing guys like Liam Ryan and Jack Silvani and Tom Bocconi, I sort of think that the test isn't, are St Kilda better? I think they are better. I think their system is better. I think their list is better. The question actually is, are they closer to the best teams in the AFL than they were last season? And actually, I'm not sure they are because I think, you know, the top of the league has maybe gotten better. So there's still that pretty big delta for me. And you know, if you're Nziah, who's, you know, I suppose they'll probably sort of do that contract merry-go-round again next year, Darcy Wilson, who's a star, he's out of contract this season. You know, I think they're really looking for improvement. They're really looking to, waiting to see if St Kilda can challenge. So it feels a little bit like purgatory where maybe, you know, St Kilda are moving forward. They have taken a step forward, but the sort of the ultimate prize, you know, feels almost further away than ever. So, look, they'll win on Sunday. They could win well. Essendon don't have much to play for, really. And I think although they've made a couple of forward strides maybe in the last month or so, I think last Sunday their game against North Melbourne, they were really poor. They should have lost that game by 10 goals. So, but I guess the question is, you know, for Saints fans, you know, they're 6-9 again, they're 13. What will a win against Essendon mean? Probably not very much.
0: The last game of the round, North and Port Adelaide. This one's pretty fascinating because North are ninth on the ladder at the moment and Port Adelaide are 15th. Yet I'd suggest that Port should probably be considered the favourites in this one. What do you think you're going to... What do you think might take place in this game?
18: Yeah, I agree with your analysis. I think Port are... I actually don't know exactly where they are on the ladder now, but they were 15th before the showdown and I think that was always a false position there. Percentage was over 100. If you look actually... Even across the entire season, let alone the last 5 or 10 games, their defensive numbers stack up really, really well. Just their ability to, sort of prevent opposition ball movement, et cetera, really, really stacks up well. So it's a big, big tick, I think, for Josh Carr. But, of course, you know, these two teams played in round one, and North made Port look very bad, and they won by 7 goals that day. They absolutely smashed them out of the middle, and they actually kind of smashed them everywhere. And at that point, I think a lot of Port fans would have been thinking, well, hang on, what's happened here? We're going to finish 18th or something. But this game back in Adelaide, I think it's tough to read. North, they've won really ugly in the last... I mean, they've won 3 in a row, but they've won all those games, I think, pretty ugly against modest opposition. Against Richmond and particularly against Essendon, you could argue that it was really just bad kicking for goal that meant those wins weren't bigger. I understand that. But you just didn't see that sort of really confident performance of just dispatching a clearly worse opposition side that maybe North would have expected or their supporters would have wanted. So, I think to me that this really feels like a game where more than most, it'll probably be determined by what happens out of stoppage, because North just still really, really struggle to move the ball any other way. They basically just have to get on top in stoppages and make it a four-tough game for them, because if they're forced to rebound, particularly given how good Port are at stopping that opposition rebound, then I suspect they might be in some trouble.
0: Yeah, no doubt. Thanks so much to Matteo Schlapek-Savillo from the 1%ers blog and the 110%ers podcast for joining me again. Thanks for your time, mate. You're always so generous with it.
18: Always a pleasure, Noah. Yeah, all the best. Okay.
0: There he goes, Matteo Schlapek-Savillo. Always very generous with his time. All right, we're going to go... Actually, you know what? Before we go to the next break, I'm going to go straight into a little bit of audio I have from Adam Kingsley's press conference this morning, given... the Giants are trying to snap that 14-game Frio winning streak. Here's what Adam Kingsley had to say.
3: King, how was that review?
19: Look, there was a lot of positives to take out of the game. Obviously, Hawthorn, really good, strong team. We didn't quite play exactly how we want to play, particularly in that first half. But reviewed it well, moved on. Obviously preparing for Fremantle and... trained really strongly today, so we're looking forward to that game.
3: After the match, you said that the side was obliterated in the contest. Has that been focus this week?
19: Yeah, we've addressed it, and I think our players, particularly our midfielders, have got to work on that, and so we're expecting and hoping for a better outing against Fremantle.
3: How's the mindset with the group?
19: Oh, the mindset's pretty positive, given that we've lost 3 games in a row, which has only happened a few times over the last few years. So, there are things that we need to work on in our game, but we prepare really well, I think. We've certainly shifted our focus onto Fremantle and how we can compete against, a team that is obviously in great form, 115 in a row or something like that. So, really, really good team, and it's a great opportunity for us. That's how our players are thinking, in that we haven't been playing at our best, but we can certainly perform really well, and what better chance do we have in front of our home fans and against the best team in the comp at the moment?
20: Do you build it up as your players as something that could be a really significant moment in the season? Because it does feel very back to the wall with the injuries that you've had, the winning run that they've had.
19: I think that's how our players are treating it. I'd imagine fairly. No one will give us a chance to beat them. So that's that creates an opportunity for us, and I'm sure our guys will attack it accordingly.
3: What's in your favour then, that you can beat them?
19: Oh, look, I think our game stands up. It's a finals brand when we execute it as well as what we can, and clearly we haven't been doing that over the last 3 games particularly. But we've seen patches where we've been able to do that. So I think if we can deliver our best, then we'll certainly challenge Fremantle. In all phases, they're really strong and in really good form. So we're under no illusions. It's going to be a tough match. But at our best, we think we can beat anyone, and that's what we need to deliver.
3: Just going back to the injuries, what do you need to see from Brent Daniels in terms of figuring out a timeline?
19: Oh, he's got to settle down. See how it sort of... is feeling in 2 or 3 weeks before we then can progress into any level of running or anything like that. So, yeah, it's one of those ones where you sort of manage symptomatically. And once he's feeling pretty good, we can start the progression.
3: Do you think he'll play again this season?
19: Well, I think so. To be fair, I don't really know. But what is there, 8 weeks in the season? We need to obviously win the bulk of those to qualify for the playoff round. So if we manage to do that, then I think he'll be every chance.
20: Is Jack Buckley still in the frame to face the Dockers? Is there anything you need
19: to do to that? No, he won't make the Dockers. He's not ready to play yet.
1: How is Max going? He was obviously quite devastated after the game, but it is, a positive that he hasn't had to have surgery.
19: Yeah. Yeah, that is really quite positive. We expect he'll miss 2, 3, 4 weeks, something like that. So, again, it's one of those things. How does he respond to treatment? How does he respond to training? And if all goes well, then we expect to see him back in that sort of time frame. If not, just wait longer.
20: Yeah. Reported earlier this week that the club's put an extension in front of Max. Are you confident that you can hold on to it?
19: Well, I'm certainly very hopeful. I think we'll be fine. But again, he's got a bit to work through, and I think his priority right now is getting him back out in the park, and the contract will sort itself out.
21: I suppose we've been talking about stoppages for a while. Is there an element where you just keep hammering home what you're trying to do, or do you think about making big changes in there to get it fired?
19: Oh, you certainly think about both. If the guys we're backing in can't get it done, well, let's find guys who can. That's in every phase of the game. We're confident in the guys that we have. We've had really good patches at stoppage. We've had patches that have let us down badly. And so becoming a little bit more consistent, but I think you could probably suggest that's our game at the moment. It's not just a stoppage issue, it's a whole game issue. So we've got to continue to build that consistency, and hopefully with a little bit more continuity that'll happen.
21: Is Nick Madden in the frame this week?
19: He'll play VFL this week, first game back. So he won't be available for AFL selection, having missed so long, and we just want to get him through a game. And so hopefully, week, 2 weeks, 3 weeks, whatever it takes to get match fitness and put his hand up to come back into the team.
21: And just on the Dockers, I mean, obviously they're flying. Is there some chinks, though, when you look at the vision? Is there some areas you think you can exploit?
19: I wouldn't call them chinks. They're obviously a really good team and in really good form, as you said. So there'll be opportunities to present that we'll either take or we won't. There'll be opportunities that we can create that we'll either create or we won't. And, if we play to the best of our abilities, then we'll get plenty of opportunities. We've got to shut down their opportunities and maximise ours. And that's the nature of playing really good teams, is you probably don't get the same level of window to score. They don't necessarily need the same level of window to score themselves. So you've got to be really on your game and at your best to compete against the best teams.
20: It was reported this week out in the significant factor in Toby Green's decision on his future might be what the club decides to do with Dave Matthews' replacement as CEO. Yeah. Are you confident with how things are moving off the field and that there's clarity in how things are going?
19: Very, yep. Yeah, I don't think we'll have any issues there. So I don't know the time frames. I haven't got my finger on the pulse in terms of that decision making. But confident we'll get a great replacement. And, that'll continue to take the club forward.
1: A silver lining to, this injury run has been some opportunities for younger players. How do you think some of these youngsters are coping with this step up that might be a little bit earlier than they might have expected?
19: Yeah, possibly. I think been really pleased with it. The challenge that then happens, and we're probably facing that now, is that their workload is significantly greater to perhaps what they're capable of coping with. And so we need to be really mindful of that, that we don't break players down because we need to play them. We don't break them down because they're in really good form, so we continually push them. And we've had some issues in the past with some guys not quite seeing through a full season with some stress-related injuries and such. So we've got to be really smart with our decision-making in that space.
21: How's that Josh Kelly going? Is he any chance this year?
19: I wouldn't think so, no. No. He's hopefully starting to run next week. But, yeah, I think playing, starting to run again and playing within a 7-week or 8-week window, whatever it might be, is probably, yeah, not a window that it's going to, you know, he's going to be able to get back in.
20: Has there been a setback, Adam, or has it just been sort of steady?
19: And no, it's just, again, you manage him, manage the player symptomatically, and his recovery has been going well, but he's just not yet at a stage where he's been running. So you sort of work your way through the process and tick the boxes as they come, and this one's just, it hasn't come on as quickly as what I would have hoped anyway, and that's the nature of what was a pretty significant surgery over the off-season, and certainly knew it was going to be that way. But yeah, that's just the nature of it.
20: Where's the optimism right now that he can come back and play at the quality that we've seen before? Is it still an optimistic outlook that he can get back?
19: Absolutely, yeah. Yeah, I think so. You know, I think if he can get back physically and play, certainly the year has been quite beneficial for him looking at the season and performance through a different lens. So so I think that alongside Tom Green as well will certainly help them improve as footballers. If he can get back physically and he'll have a whole pre-season to be able to do that, then you know, I don't see any reason why he couldn't return to what he's been in the past. But again, there's a lot of water to go under the bridge before that happens.
3: Dusty Jones, seems like he's at least on track.
19: Oh, yeah, he's still a little while away. Yeah, he'll be... I don't expect to see him back on the field for another month. You know, he's got to get through training. He's got to build up a base. Again, he's one of those guys where you sort of... You know, we'd love to rush him back in, but it's probably the worst thing that we could do. So we'll be pretty cautious with him and ensure that he's ready to go when the time's right.
0: There you go. That was Adam Kingsley talking to the media ahead of the Giants' clash with the Dockers. We're about to wrap up the show, but we'll quickly go to a break before we do so.
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26: Not in this instance, Jacob. This fixture was only changed 4 or 5 weeks ago, so it's pretty disappointing from our perspective. But I think it's more disappointing that we are clashing directly with an AFL game, and I can't imagine a lot of people, and even our supporters, when there's a direct clash, they don't come to Goodgrosser Park. Though some of our members do go to the Eagles or the Dockers game. It's something that we certainly need to be mindful of, so not in this instance. I'm not a fan.
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0: Well, thanks so much for listening to me here on the Thursday Perspective. It's just ticked over 2 o'clock, so it's time for the news and the traffic before I hand over to Matt with Sports Drive. 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
2: I'm Mark Dransfield. Anti-gambling advocate Andrew Wilkie argues the federal government's proposed wagering reforms are weak. Legislation's been introduced into Parliament to restrict where and when gambling ads are shown. There's also a push to limit under-18s from being able to access online gambling. Mr. Wilkie telling Parliament very little's been done since a comprehensive report was handed down 3 years ago.
3: The amount of money lost to gambling in this country since the Murphy report was given to the government has now exceeded $100 billion. How can we tolerate that?
2: The Home Affairs Minister says a group of people who attempted to enter Australia illegally has now been removed. A boat reportedly carrying a dozen men arrived on the shores of a beach in far north Queensland on Tuesday. A 34-year-old man has now been arrested and charged over the incident. Another man's also been detained. One Nation has overtaken Labor and the Coalition for the first time in Victoria, only months out from a state election. Lee Harrison reports.
4: In the latest poll, Victorian Premier Jacinda Allen's approval rating has sunk to an historic low. The Redbridge poll shows Labor and the Coalition neck and neck on a primary vote of 26%, with One Nation on 27. Premier's net favourability plunged to minus 42%, making her one of the most unpopular state leaders in Australian history. Lee Harrison, Air News.
2: Police have launched a sudden death investigation in Brisbane's north overnight. Emergency services were called to a licensed premises in Bracken Ridge following reports of a 36-year-old causing a disturbance while armed with a screwdriver. He was restrained by staff and members of the public but lost consciousness and died at the scene. WA's housing minister says the state government's latest planning shake-up will make it easier and cheaper for people wanting to live in established suburbs. Proposed reforms will allow easier subdivision and a cut to apartment parking requirements. John Kerry says the state needs to embrace higher neighbourhood density to stop urban sprawl and give the next generation an affordable place to live.
5: What we expect from these reforms is that another or more than 50,000 potential lots could be created in metropolitan Perth. This is a game changer. This is about unlocking existing service land for future housing.
2: A study's found daily exercise can help people quit smoking. Adelaide University researchers found people taking part in exercise programs are 15% more likely to be able to fully kick the habit. Dr. Ben Singh says the findings show physical activity reduces cravings.
6: Immediately after exercise, and that sort of 30-minute period after a bout of exercise, can result in a significant reduction in craving.
2: And a Russian couple's gone to great heights to get engaged. They climbed up the spire at the very top of the Empire State Building. Here's how a New York TV reporter covered the spectacle.
7: This guy is getting down on a knee, perhaps proposing to this individual. If it's a proposal, it's an elaborate one, and I hope she said yes. At the top of the Empire State Building in the heart of Midtown Manhattan.
2: The couple was later arrested. This is Air News. The United States is through to the round of 16 at the FIFA World Cup, beating Bosnia and Herzegovina 2-0 in San Francisco. In other results, Belgium beat Senegal 3-2 and England came from behind to defeat the Democratic Republic of Congo 2-1.

0: Adelaide's former fitness boss has suggested the AFL change its pre-season structure to help with injury management. Sarah Patterson reports.
1: Darren Burgess, who is now Director of Performance at Italian football club Juventus, says talk of extending the AFL season by another game next year means there needs to be consideration for reducing match time. In his interview with AFL.com.au, Burgess also discusses the use of artificial intelligence in football, describing Juventus's approach being 1 to 100 in terms of how AFL clubs are using AI compared to what he has seen firsthand at one of the biggest football clubs in Europe. He says the ability to shortcut work, sift through reams of data and achieve optimum player management and recruitment via the use of AI is nothing short of phenomenal. Sarah Patterson, Sport.
0: Meantime, tonight the Cats host the Lions, and the 2026 NRLW season launches tonight in Sydney with the Sharks taking on the Knights. Australian Independent Radio News.
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3: Good afternoon. There's a breakdown in the left lane, Kwinana Freeway northbound before Mill Point Road, South Perth. A truck's broken down on the Tonkin Highway southbound after Reed Highway, Morley, sitting in the left emergency lane. A mechanic is working on that. Some congestion for Reed Highway through Erindale Road, Balcatta, slowing northbound on Roe Highway at Tonkin Highway. 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
11: Not in this instance, Jacob. This fixture was only changed 4 or 5 weeks ago, so it's pretty disappointing from our perspective. But I think it's more disappointing that we are clashing directly with an AFL game, and I can't imagine a lot of people, and even our supporters, when there's a direct clash, they don't come to Goodgrosser Park. Though some of our members do go to the Eagles or the Dockers game. It's something that we certainly need to be mindful of, so not on this instance. I'm not a fan.
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12: Yeah, the forecast for the rest of your Thursday, the 2nd of July. Top today of 17 degrees. Partly cloudy outside. Not too much rain at all. We'll get to a minimum of 7 overnight. Top of 18 tomorrow. Will be cloudy, but no chance of rain. Saturday, mostly sunny, and then some showers developing on Sunday. It is currently 15 degrees in Perth.
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12: 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I'm Matt Grublich, your host, driving you home today through until 5 o'clock before the PFL radio show takes over. Golf Guys back in action tonight from 6 o'clock as well. So plenty to look forward to on the Sport FM airwaves. 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I was listening into the Sports Connection earlier today. Summer, geez, he had a fair few things to say on Peel Thunder and the Fremantle alignment. We might even delve a little further into that on the program this afternoon as well, and a whole lot more. John Saxon, he's not too far away, the CEO of NRLWA, as Origin 3 creeps closer and closer next Wednesday, so we're under a week away. Some good footy to look forward to this weekend. Round 18 starts with a good one tomorrow night, no Thursday night footy, with plenty of buys, but yeah, we'll have the Panthers and the Rabbitohs going head-to-head tomorrow, so we'll chat to Sacco about that and a whole lot more. Dennis O'Brien's going to join the show from Greyhounds WA. Hopefully he gives us a couple of winners this weekend. We'll chat to Greg Harding, former Docker and Eagle. Greg's going to join the show. We'll talk plenty of WA footy with Stiff. Darren Parkin's going to stop by, writer for Tennis Australia. Wimbledon continues on. Plenty of big results overnight, so we'll chat to Daz about everything going on at the All England Club. Ash Brown from the AFL Record's going to join the show. We'll preview the round of AFL footy ahead, get his tips for the weekend, and Dino Djulbic to join us to talk the World Cup. Jeez, how fun has it been so far? Some brilliant games of football once again earlier today. We had some comebacks too. England, after looking almost down against the Congo, Harry Kane, a couple of late goals to get the win. Belgium coming from behind, 2-0 down, and they managed to find a win in extra time. And the US, solid performance against Bosnia and Herzegovina. So there you go. Dino's going to join us later on to give us a World Cup update. Like I said, if you want to have your say, you can. You can call up on 9418 7700, text through to 0429 913 913. Don't forget, Sports Drive. 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Hey, let's get to it. Let's catch up with our first guest on the program today. As always, joining me down the line on a Thursday is the CEO of NRLWA, John Saxon. Hello, Sacco.
14: G'day. Excuse me, Matty. Good to be with you, mate. How are you?
12: Great. How are you? How's things?
14: Yeah, good, mate. Always very exciting heading into any Origin game, let alone a decider, which is coming up, as you alluded to, on Wednesday. Can't wait for that, mate. It will be an absolute cracker.
12: Bit of an injury cloud over Ethan Strange with that ankle.
14: Yes, a little bit more turmoil, if there wasn't enough hovering over the Blues and all the controversy over the ability of Laurie Daly as a coach, et cetera, et cetera. But Ethan Strange has injured his ankle at training earlier this morning. He's being monitored over the coming days. So it's depending on the outcome of his injury, it's given Laurie potentially another headache. Probably his automatic go-to may have been Isaiah Katoa, who's the superstar from the Dolphins, but he is going to be out for anywhere between 4 and 8 weeks with a wrist injury. So that took him out of the equation, but it's likely that if there is to be a replacement coming into camp, it's likely to be Matt Burton. He's no stranger to doing that sort of 11th hour coming to the rescue type scenario. But look, there's every chance Ethan Strange will be okay, and that's one less problem that the Blues will have to worry about.
12: What are your thoughts on Laurie Daly as head coach of the Blues?
14: I'm a fan of Laurie Daly. I sort of got to know Laurie quite well over the years, through his involvement with the New South Wales Rugby League, and he's a terrific person, a terrific human being, and no question one of the great, great Australian players, of our era. And look, with his coaching, look, anything can happen. It's one all, one way or the other. It's one all, and I guess as a coach, you can be a hero or a villain. If New South Wales win on Wednesday night, they win the series. So does that vindicate all the decisions made by Laurie Daly through this series. If they lose, well, of course, you know, the axe is going to be there hanging over his head. Having said that, look, he sort of, I think it's probably fair to say that New South Wales won almost by default in game one. Queensland had that game sewn up, in my opinion, until Kalyn Ponga was sent off with 20 minutes to go. And, of course, 13 plays 12 at that level of football. You know, I think Queensland did a great job to come as close to winning that game as they did. But at the end of the day, the scoreboard showed a victory to New South Wales. Queensland came back, were absolutely dominant in game two, Matty, which takes it to one all, a decider. But I don't think there's any doubt that Queensland are far more settled. Billy Slater has had the luxury of having not having to make any changes to his back line whatsoever. Paddy Carrigan comes in as a big inclusion from injury. Unfortunately, Lindsay Collins, he will be out of this game due to concussion protocols. He got a head knock in the Roosters game last week. So Lindsay, unfortunately, won't take part in the decider. But the Queenslanders have also brought in Corey Horsburgh from the Raiders and Jeremiah Nanai, who had a fantastic return from injury for the Cowboys against Penrith last Sunday. He scored two tries in that game, and he's come straight back in. He's quite a veteran of Queensland origin teams as well, brings a lot of experience back into that side. So the Queensland are looking more settled. They're, of course, going to their beloved Suncorp Stadium. Couldn't be a better place for them to play a decider in terms of, you know, that would be their preferred scenario. They're playing in front of near 50,000, well, it's sold out, of course, but the majority of those people are going to be paying for New South Wales blood. And of course, getting back to the Blues, looking at their lineup, some interesting changes there. Jack Bostock, one of the real in-form wingers in the NRL, having a stellar season with the rampaging Dolphins, he makes his debut on the wing in a new-look back line at the expense of Brian To'o, which is somewhat of a controversial decision because Brian To'o last year was the Brad Fittler medalist for the best New South Wales player of the series, and he's never, ever let the New South Wales Blues down in all the games he's played for New South Wales. But clearly, I think that Laurie's gone for a player who's not only in great form, but also brings a lot of height to the wing there for New South Wales. So it's a bit of a strategic call by Laurie. Also, I think they've been really strengthened, Matty, by the inclusion of Bradman Best, who is in great form since coming back from injury with the Newcastle Knights. I rate him really highly, Bradman Best. He's a very, very damaging player. And also Stephen Crichton, he comes back into the side. So I think their centres have been strengthened. Of course, Katoni Staggs has been dropped. He'll turn out for the Broncos this weekend. Mitchell Moses, he's retaining his place at 5'8". There was an argument there for Ethan Strange to get back into the 5'8 position, given how well he played in game one. But of course, Ethan Strange, a question mark over him, as we spoke about. Liam Martin, he comes back into the back row in place of Dylan Lucas. Liam Martin will really strengthen that forward pack and will be there to niggle and to he'll certainly put a lot of pressure on Sammy Walker and the halves of the Queensland side. And, of course, Hamali Olakuatu, he comes onto a six-man bench after missing selection quite controversially for game two. Victor Radley reverts to 20th man. And also Blake Brayley, he comes onto the interchange bench. He was injured for game two, so he was out of the selection for game two. But I think, again, he strengthens this side by what he brings creatively to the New South Wales side. I think when he comes on in the 14 jersey, he will probably cause some problems. But I actually like the changes made for New South Wales, Matty. I think it's a stronger-looking side. But having said that, Queensland are very settled and they are playing at home at Suncorp Stadium. And I will be tipping a Queensland victory. Of course, it's all on the line. New South Wales playing, both teams are going to be desperate to win. Queensland are going in with more confidence and more momentum. And I think that I'd certainly be favouring Queensland to wrap up the 2026 series.
12: All right. And a player of the series, who would be leading that race right now, in your opinion?
14: Oh, good question. Sammy Walker has played very, very well in both games. He has been absolutely outstanding for a young player making his debut at Origin level. I think he would be a favourite. I just also love the leadership being and the effort being demonstrated by Captain Cameron Munster and also Harry Grant, but also Selwyn Cobbo. He was absolutely outstanding in game two and didn't put a foot wrong in game one either. But look, if Sammy Walker, if Queensland win, I think Sammy Walker at halfback will have an enormous contribution to make to that victory, and I'd probably sort of have a bit of a guess that Sammy could be the player of the series.
12: Yep, I like, the three I like, Walker, Harry Grant and Cobbo from a Queensland perspective, and probably Cleary at the moment. If New South Wales get up, I think Cleary's going to have a big game three and we'll have a say. Hey, let's talk about round 18 to come. It kicks off tomorrow night. Panthers Rabbitohs, going to be a good one at CommBank Stadium, although the Panthers, they've looked shaky in the last couple of weeks, obviously. With Origin, it always affects the team selection. That's going to happen tomorrow night. Same goes for the Rabbitohs with a couple of their players in Johnston and Murray. So what are your thoughts on this one?
14: Yeah, Matty, it's a big split round 18, as is always the case with the impact of State of Origin. For all the fans of the other teams, the byes this week, there's seven teams having buys in this split round, and they include the Bulldogs, the Titans, the Cowboys, the Raiders, the Roosters, the Storm, and the New Zealand Warriors. They all have a break this round. But the Panthers still on top of the table, and the Rabbitohs in seventh position. And, the Raiders sort of really did light up the Telstra Premiership with 12 wins and one loss to start the season. The talk was, can anyone beat this Panthers side? The Panthers have lost their last two matches, those being against the Cowboys up there in Townsville last week and also the week before against the Titans. So, it's always, as you mentioned, during Origin period, it does have an impact on some of these stronger teams that are hardest hit with State of Origin selection. And I think that does apply somewhat to the Panthers. They'll also go into this clash minus Nathan Cleary, Isaiah Yeo, and Liam Martin, who, as we touched on before, they've all been added to the New South Wales Blues Origin camp. Isaiah Papali'i is also out with concussion protocol. But they will gain Brian To'o, as I mentioned, had been dropped from the Blues squad. So that's a big in, of course, for the Penrith Panthers. The very experienced Jack Cogger, he'll wear the number 7 jersey to replace Nathan Cleary. Looking at the Rabbitohs, on the other hand, they defeated the Eels last weekend and sit in the 7th position on the table. Surprisingly, they're only 2 points behind the New Zealand Warriors, Matty. So they're certainly within striking distance in a very compact top 10 of the Premiership table. They're going to welcome back Jack Whiten, who's a terrific in for the Rabbitohs. He's been sidelined with an arm injury for many, many weeks. So that's a big big asset to the Rabbitohs. Also, record-breaking winger Alex Johnston, he is out, unfortunately, with a calf injury. No Cameron Murray, who will be with running out there with the New South Wales Blues up in Brisbane on Wednesday night. The Bunnies have lost 3 of their past 4 games on the road. They're not delivering great form on the road this year, whilst the Panthers have won 11 of their past 12 at CommBank Stadium, which will be the venue for this game on Friday night, 6 p.m. But I'm tipping Penrith, regardless of the loss of those Origin stars, I still think they'll have the depth and the confidence to get up over the Rabbitohs.
12: Yeah, they've got Brian To'o, who might want to prove a bit of a point as well for the Penrith Panthers. Looking forward to that game tomorrow night. Dragons West Tigers, This is coming up on Saturday, 3:30. What are your thoughts on this game?
14: Yeah, interesting game. This game at Jubilee Stadium, so it's a Dragons home game down there in Kogarah. And the thing, what I will say about the Dragons, Matty, is despite their bottom position on the table, they have been very competitive over recent weeks. They've probably given Dean Young and the Dragons hierarchy a little bit to like about this side, looking to 2027. I think their season is effectively over in terms of they won't compete in the finals this year, but they certainly are building for the 27th season. The Tigers, well, they're still well and truly in the hunt for a finals berth. They're desperate to win and stay in touch of the finals. They did lose to the Knights last week, 12.6 up there in Newcastle. They're 4 points outside the top eight with 10 rounds remaining. They've simply got to make a statement, the Tigers, in this game. And they've got to try and bank the points against some of these teams that you consider weaker teams, certainly the Dragons, I would put into that category. So they have really got to step up and show they're the real deal. For the Red V, no changes to the side that lost narrowly to the Raiders in Canberra last Sunday. For the Tigers, unfortunately for Tigers, skipper Jerome Luai, he has been ruled out with a delayed concussion after the Knights clash. He's going to be rested. Jock Madden, who's very experienced and very capable, he'll step into the 5'8 shoes. Taylan May is out with a shoulder injury. He's going to be replaced by the very talented and emerging Hamasi Makassini. They're in the centres. Lock Alex Twal, he's a terrific player for the Tigers. I think it's a great in for them. He's returning after 4 weeks on the sideline with a knee problem. The Dragons have a really good track record against the Tigers, interestingly. They've won only two from seven games away against St George, Illawarra. This is the Tigers I'm talking about. So they haven't got a great track record away against the Dragons. Interesting, too, a bit of a shout-out for Tigers prop Bunty Afoa. He's going to be playing his 150th NRL game. Of course, he played many games, many seasons with the Warriors over there in Auckland. My tip for this one, Matty, is, look, the Dragons are capable, if all comes together, they are capable of winning this. The only problem with them, or one of the major problems with them, is they've just don't seem to have the attacking power to score points. They've been really struggling to score points. I think the Tigers, with more to lose, will step up and win this game on Saturday afternoon.
12: All right. Well, there you have it. Now let's get to the other Saturday game. It's the Broncos and the Sharks. Can you believe the Broncos are going to miss the eight, Sacco, after winning a premiership last year?
14: Yeah, it's a damning position to be in, isn't it, Matty? My beloved Broncos, premiers last year, but now, look, I think they've got to win eight out of the remaining nine games, and I think majority of those games are against teams ahead of them on the table. I think it's fair to say that we're going to have to draw a line through the Broncos in terms of playing finals football this year. They're currently in 13th position. The Sharks in 8th position. They're on a 7-match losing streak, the Bronx. To say that this clash against the Sharks is a must-win is an understatement indeed. They need to win 8 of their next 9, as I mentioned, to have any hope of playing finals footy. I think that's a lost cause. They were close to a win last Friday, Matty, against the Roosters. I actually tipped them against the Roosters last week up there at Suncorp. They did play well. They did put in great effort, but they fell away in the last 10 minutes to break the hearts of all those Broncos fans at Suncorp. To add to their problems, there's no Payne Huff, no Paddy Carrigan or Reece Walsh. They're all in State of Origin camp. But they do gain Giamat Shibasaki, who's returning from a knee injury. Of course, Shibasaki played State of Origin last year. And also they do get back Tony Staggs, who was dropped from the New South Wales Blues squad. So there's a couple of very good ends in the back line there for the Bronx. Hayes Perham, he moves into fullback. And Dean Mariner, great to see Dean Mariner return to the wing after a thigh injury that's had him on the sideline for many weeks now. He is one of the real speedsters of the NRL competition. So look to Dean Mariner to get over the chalk, hopefully a couple of times for the Broncos in this game on Saturday. For the Sharkies, no Brighton Nakora. He's in Queensland Origin camp. Blake Brayley and also Aiden Fanua-Blake. They're on New South Wales Blues State of Origin duty. They have won four of their last five at Suncorp. They like playing up there at Suncorp, the Sharkies. But the Broncos have won three of their past four against the Cronulla Sharks. My tip here, Matty, I'm actually tipping an upset. I'm tipping the Broncos against the odds. This really is do or die. They've got to start winning. And I think they've got the players in that side, regardless of the absence of State of Origin players. I think there's quality across the park. And I think that, I think they might just upset the Sharkies on Saturday, either.
12: All right. Well, spoken like a true Broncos fan. Eels and the Sea Eagles on Sunday. That's the first of two Sunday games coming up. And the Sea Eagles, that was a big win against the Storm last week.
14: Yeah, gee, they're looking good, aren't they? The Eels are hosting this game at CommBank Stadium. They're in 15th position. And Manly are absolutely on fire. And yes, they did play very well to win pretty emphatically against the Storm last week. They're in sixth position on the table. And while I mentioned this, of course, the high-flying Sea Eagles are coming to town. They'll be playing the Melbourne Storm at HBF Park on the 8th of August at HBF Park. So, and tickets are available for that game through Ticketmaster. Just looking at this game, the Eels lost to the Bunnies last weekend. And now they do face this red-hot Seagull side that are destined to play finals football this season. The new coach, Kieran Foran, well, he's just done magical things with this Manly side this season. I think he has been signed for the longer term with the Seagulls, which I think is a really good call. They did easily defeat the Storm at Brookvale last round, and they'll be keen to bank another two competition points against this struggling Eels side that are now playing for pride, I would say, and also a view to next season, not dissimilar to the state that the Dragons are in. There's no Mitchell Moses for Parramatta as well. He's with the New South Wales Blues. They're a different side usually with Mitchell Moses. No Hamali Alakuatu for the Seagulls, and also no Tolu Kula. Both of those players are on origin duty for the Blues. Jonah Pessett comes into the side after a hamstring injury for his first NRL game since round five for the Eels. He's also Brisbane bound next season. He'll take Mitchell Moses' place in the halves. And the only that's the only change for Jason Rolls' Eels side is in the halves. For Manly, emerging star halfback, 5'8", Joey Walsh, he moves into the sixth jersey to replace Luke Brooks, who sadly for Manly and for Luke Brooks, he suffered a season-ending ACL in last week's victory over the Storm. Reuben Garrick, he returns from concussion protocol, as does prop Kobe Hetherington, and Corey Waddell is replacing Olakau'atu. My tip here is Manly to continue on their winning way against the hapless Eels.
12: All right, now let's get to the final game, arguably the best game of the round ahead, the Knights and the Dolphins. It's fifth playing third.
14: Yes, Matty, I think I've changed my tip in this game three times so far. It's shaping up to be a cracker of a game. The only downside to this is that both sides, particularly the Dolphins, are going to be without a number of their superstars. It does shape up as a great contest. Both teams have been in really good form recently. But for the Dolphins, as I say, no Hamiso Tabuai-Fido, no Max Plath, Selwyn Cobbo, Tommy Flegler, all on Queensland Maroons origin duty. And Jack Bostock, one of the really informed wingers, having just a wonderful season with the Red Hot Dolphins. Well, he's made his way into the New South Wales side, so they are without Jack Bostock as well. And to compound that, no Isaiah Katoa, as I mentioned earlier. He's got a fractured wrist, suffered last week. and he could be out for anywhere between 4 and 8 weeks, I am told. So it's a big loss for the Dolphins. Brad Snyder, he comes in for Katoa, and also Tommy Gilbert and Jake Avarillo are big ins returning from injuries for the Finns. For the Knights, two big outs. Bradman Best in the centres, gone into New South Wales camp, and, of course, Kalen Ponga. The Knights have won their last 5 games against the Dolphins, but have won only 3 of the last 17 games without Kalen Ponga. So that tells you a lot about the influence that Kalen Ponga has on this Knights side. The Finns also, this is really noteworthy, Matty, the Finns have scored over 35 points per game in their 8-game winning streak. I mean, their strike power is second to none in the NRL competition. Look, weighing it all up, I don't know, I just think whilst there's still a very formidable side in the Dolphins who are going to be running out there at Mac Jones Stadium on Sunday, I still like the look of this this Newcastle Knights side. I think they've got the players. They do get Dylan Lucas back from he played in Origin 2 for the Blues, but I just think the Knights at home might be good enough to get up over a somewhat weakened Dolphins side. So the Knights for me.
12: All right, there you go. There you have it. Round 18 of the NRL. To look forward to beginning tomorrow. Sacco, before I let you go, let's talk about the local competitions and everything going on when it comes to rugby league here in our own backyard in WA.
14: Yeah, Matty, thank you. Firstly, in the Westpac Women's Premiership tomorrow night, big doubleheader at Weber Reserve Willoughby. 6:40 p.m. kickoff sees the Willoughby Bears playing the Fremantle Roosters, and 8 p.m. the Kalamunda Bulldogs take on the Joondalup Giants. That leads into the Fuel to Go and Play Premiership Round 11 on Saturday. 3:30 p.m. at George Burnett Park, Currawarra. South Perth, they're returning after their win against Kalamunda last Saturday. They're going to be hosting the Joondalup Giants, who have hit some very good form. They've notched up 2 consecutive wins, so that'll be a very good contest down there at George Burnett Park. South Perth taking on the Joondalup Giants. 3:30 p.m. also at Hartfield Park, Borisfield. The Kalamunda Bulldogs up against the Ellenbrook Rabbitohs. These are two teams that have stepped up to first grade this season, Matty, and both, it's really great to see. Both are still in the hunt for a playoff spot, so it's fantastic to see these teams who have stepped up to first grade being very competitive. So that's Kalamunda Bulldogs against the Ellenbrook Rabbitohs at Hartfield Park, Borisfield, 3:30. Game 3 at 3:30 p.m. Franklin Offshore Stadium down there at Larkhill Sportsplex. The Rockingham Sharks against the Frio Roosters. The Sharks had a much-needed win against Kwinana Titans last week, but they're going to be facing a much tougher opponent in the Fremantle Roosters, who lost to ladder leaders Willoughby Bears last week. And then in the final game of a big weekend of local rugby league at Wellard Oval, Wellard, the Kwinana Titans, they're going to be hosting the undefeated Willoughby Bears, the reigning premiers, in what will be a very, very tough challenge for the Titans. Of course, this is their debut year in the first grade of the Fuel to Go and Play Premiership, so it's going to be hard to see anyone toppling the Willoughby Bears at this point in time, mate.
12: Yeah, it's been a fun competition to follow along with throughout 26, and can't wait to see what the rest of it has in store for us. Sacco, thanks so much for your time today. A pleasure as always, and we'll speak again next week. But enjoy all of the rugby league still to come.
14: Thanks very much, Matty. Chat to you next week, mate. Cheers.
12: Speak then. John Saxon from NRL WA here on Sports Drive this afternoon, getting us going here on a Thursday, as he so often does. Well, let's clear a break. Let's reset. Up next, Dennis O'Brien's going to join me as well from Greyhounds WA. We'll get his best bets for the weekend. And then we'll get into a bit of footy. Greg Harding to join us after 3 o'clock. We'll talk Wimbledon. We'll talk the World Cup. We'll talk a bit of basketball with big news in the NBA regarding trades and so much more. So stay tuned here on Sport FM. Plenty of waffle to talk about as well. Don't go anywhere. Stick with us. And if you want to join the conversation, you can. We'd love to hear from you this afternoon. 9418 77 00, the number to ring, or you can text on 0429 913 913. 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
12: Welcome back to the show. 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Hey, let's get to our next guest here on the show today. As always, on a Thursday afternoon, we catch up with this man at around about this time. He is the racing and sponsorship manager at Greyhounds WA. His name is Dennis O'Brien. Hello, Dennis.
21: Good afternoon, Matt.
12: Great to have your company as always. Now, did we go 2 from 2 once again last week, or did we fall off?
21: Depends what you want to count Friday night as. Friday night, Sunset Chromium. Woke up not feeling well on the day of the race and was scratched. So we got our money back. Does that count as a win?
12: I would say so.
21: Okay, we'll take that one. And the other one, Shadow Reaper, was beaten half a length and ran second, but was a pretty good run, to be fair. It didn't get his own way throughout the race and battled away really well. So I'd keep following Shadow Reaper over the 600. Looks a nice type over that sort of middle distance. So we'll go for 1.5 wins.
12: We've got to take all the wins we can get. We only have 2 best bets every week. Hey, Dennis, let's get to it. Let's get to your best bets for this weekend. So we'll start with Friday night down in Mandurah.
21: Friday night, going to race 6, number 2, greyhound by the name of Billy Me Goat. It's had the 20 starts for 5 wins, and those 5 wins are all over the 488 metres at Mandurah. So, look, he's one of these dogs that looks like he needs an inside draw. All his wins come from box 1, 2 or 3, so I think you might get a bit of value. He's drawn box 2, so he's going to be right near the rail, and that's where he does his best work. He looks like he needs to find the lead, so he's going to get every opportunity with a couple of slow beginners around him on Friday night. So we'll go race 6, number 2, Billy Me Goat, probably about the $4 or $5 mark as well.
12: Yeah, one of the best names you've put forward, I reckon, in our time as well. Race 6, number 2 for Friday night. All right, what about for Saturday in Cannington?
21: Yeah, I'm going to a box 1 specialist dog in Unchecked. Comes up in race 2 over the 520 metres. If we go back to late May, this greyhound led from box 1 in 29.71, which would definitely be winning this race, I would suggest. So seems to do his best work from box 1 every time he's drawn near the rail. He goes pretty well as well. So that's a big advantage for him on Saturday night. So we'll go race 2, number 1, Unchecked, at about $3 mark.
12: All right. Dennis, I'll just get you to move to either the left or to the right slightly because you cut out quite significantly there. But
21: How is that? Any better?
12: Yeah, that does sound clearer. That's great to hear. Saturday, Cannington, race 2, number 1. Dennis, what's happening?
21: Unchecked.
12: What's happening Greyhounds at Greyhounds WA at the moment?
21: Yep, fairly quiet week this week. We've got on Saturday night at Cannington two heats of the West Chase, which is a WA bred race. The sprinters over 520 metres at Cannington. A couple of smart ones going around there. Gideon Minnelli, which I've got a big rap on, and Sunset Caligula clash. So that's a great clash in heat one. And heat two has Sunset Clarice, which we've tipped before, and another smart greyhound called Hot Minute from the Steve Withers kennel. So a good clash there as well, Saturday night.
12: All right. Lot to look forward to. Dennis, thanks for your time as always, and hopefully we can get a couple of wins.
21: Good on you, Matt. Good luck with those.
12: Thank you. Dennis O'Brien from Greyhounds WA here on Sports Drive today. Let's clear another break. Plenty still to come. Greg Harding not too far away. He's going to join us on the other side of 3 o'clock. Might start talking a little bit of footy now here on the show. That's Aussie Rules. But plenty going on. World Cup action. Wimbledon continues on. Basketball movement, T20 World Cup final to look forward to in the women's. So it's all happening in the world of sport right now. More to come here on Sports Drive after this.

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12: Welcome back to the show. Matt Grubelich driving you home through until 5 o'clock today before the PFL radio show takes over from 5 o'clock. And don't forget the golf guys up from 6 p.m. Greg Harding, he'll join me on the other side of the 3 o'clock news, so stay tuned for that. And don't forget, it's the People Show, so you can join the conversation on the open line or via the Retrovision text line as well. Footy to look forward to tonight, Geelong and Brisbane. So a grand final rematch. Geelong got the better of the Lions earlier in the year. Will the Lions get one back, or will the Cats be too good at home? That's a big question. With the likes of Tom Stewart, Bailey Smith coming back into the side, that's a big boost for the Cats. It'll be interesting to see how it all plays out tonight from 5:30. Of course, on Sunday, we'll see Essendon taking on the Saints. Not a game that we'd expect to get to great heights, but so much chatter at the moment around the Essendon head coaching job. And James Hurd, well, it is now official. Let's hear what he had to say on Channel 9.
13: Yes, Andrew Welsh and I had a chat on Friday, just letting me know that the process was about to start and that I'd be part of that process. So, yeah, it was good to finally have some contact from the club and have a chat about what the next steps are in this process that we're all looking forward to.
14: And is that to be water boy, physio? Because there's a lot of people speaking on your behalf. Was it for other roles?
13: No, it was for one role. The job interview is for one role, and that was what was pretty clear.
15: And you'll be involved in that process?
13: Yes, yep, so I'm looking forward to it.
12: Yeah, it's going to be hard, I think, for anyone else to be getting that job outside of the likes of James Hurd, maybe Dean Solomon. Those sort of Essendon people seems to be the way it's headed. Now, Kate McCarthy had her say on the head coaching vacancies at the moment, and she asked the question as to why AFLW head coaches aren't being considered. Let's have a listen.
16: You believe there's a blind spot AFL clubs have when they're selecting their senior coaches?
17: Yeah, I just think all this talk, so we've thrown, 10, 12 names in the mix tonight, and you look back a few weeks ago, months ago even, and we've all had our turn at saying who we think's ready. Well, I just think we're really missing a trick here. There is an AFLW competition that has some of the most successful coaches that are going around. So have a look at those winning percentages from Darren Crocker, Craig Starcevich and Matthew Clark coaching at their respective clubs. Every single one of them has won two flags at their clubs. Every single one of them has been a part of a men's senior football side as well. Two of them are premiership players themselves. Why are the best coaches in the AFLW and even assistant coaches never in this conversation? Whether they want to be a part of it or not, I'm sure there's names that we've brought out during the journey that don't want to be a part of it.
15: So you think straight to senior coach? They could be in the conversation.
17: I think they're more qualified than most of the senior coaches that are going for it, or sorry, most of the assistant coaches that are going for it, because they're senior coaches to start with. They are leading a, I guess, underrepresented, underfunded program when you compare the two soft caps. They've been able to do it in times that are a little bit more trying sometimes in the AFLW program. So why are they not ready, or why are we not sort of, I guess, putting their names up in the media to say that they're ready for this opportunity? And if they don't want it, they don't want it. But these are some of the best of the best. Those winning percentages are all greater than the greatest men's coach, which is Chris Scott, since 2011 at Geelong. Why are we not talking about these people?
15: I must admit, I'm surprised they're not considered for line coaches or assistant coaching roles, because you don't even hear that as a member, that these guys don't even get recognised.
17: Well, they've
15: got
17: more experience than line coaches because they've been senior players themselves in men's programs.
15: Yep.
17: They've been a head coach of a program, so they don't need... I don't think that they've served their apprenticeship, which AFLW certainly is not, but they are more than qualified to be head coaches of a men's program.
18: Well, Kate, this is the best thing about you being here, because the show is called Agenda Setters, and if clubs aren't talking about it, they will now, because you've set the agenda.
12: Kate McCarthy there, interesting. I don't think it's going to happen soon that AFLW coaches will be strongly considered. But, yeah, Darren Crocker is a really, really good coach, I think, at North Melbourne. So he actually probably, if he wanted to, probably deserves some consideration. Hey, now, just before we do head to the 3 o'clock news, Buddy Franklin and Shane Crawford, always enjoy hearing those two and what they have to say. Buddy Franklin is gone with a big call for this weekend in regards to the Fremantle Dockers. Why don't we have a listen in?
19: So anyway, last time they met, Fremantle won, of course, because Fremantle are winning all the time. But I thought the Giants were good against the Hawks. They were undermanned. They were injured.
20: Two down.
19: They kept fighting. They never gave up. Couldn't be an upset, could it?
20: Well, we usually do the big call after this, Crawf, but that's my big call for the week, is GWS to beat Fremantle. I think
19: that's Buddy's big call.
20: That is, you know, it's nice and cold down Canberra. Very cold weather. I think Fremantle are due. They're due for a loss, and I think GWS, you know, they did play really well against Hawthorn on the weekend. Mm. Two down on the bench. They had a crack throughout. They come up against a really good team in Hawthorn. But I think GWS can sneak a little win here. No one's expecting that. You know, Freeman will have to travel to Canberra. It'll probably be 2 degrees. And I think that'll be the difference. I think the cold weather will get Freeman.
19: Okay,
20: they won't be
19: there
20: easy,
19: you go.
20: So
19: an upset. GWS win. Yep. Buddy's calling an upset with the Giants to defeat Fremantle in Canberra. I actually don't mind your thinking with this. Fremantle, do they rest a few? Because you've got to go to Canberra. So Canberra-Perth trip. So you're virtually Perth to Sydney, which is 5 hours on a plane. And then they'll either bus to Canberra or they'll fly to Canberra. They'll probably fly to Canberra. So there's two flights. Do they rest a few players? Possibly. I reckon this is the week to rest a few, let them have the weekend off, play a few guys who've been, you know, pushing for selection. This is the week to do that. And I like your thinking. I still think Fremantle will win, but yeah. I like your thinking with
20: Crawford,
19: the Giants.
20: I think as a player, around this time of the year, especially when you know you're playing finals, it can be a little bit of a drag. From round 15 to the last round, especially if you're already cemented in that top four, or they're on top of the ladder by a fair bit, it can be a bit of a grind. And especially, you know, you're talking about maybe resting a few players. They're on top of the ladder by a couple games. Maybe they look at doing it, but I don't know. It's a tough one. You've got momentum. You're playing the best football in the competition. I probably wouldn't touch it. I'll just leave it the way it is and keep rolling. There's no better feeling in footy when you've won 13 and 14 on the trot. It's hard to top that. So
19: I'll give Jackson a rest, Bolton a rest, maybe Murphy Reed a rest. And, yeah, I would do that.
12: Buddy and Shane on the Dockers and their match with the Giants coming up this weekend. Hey, why don't we get to a former Docker on the other side of the news? We'll head to the news now. Hear the latest in traffic and weather, and then Greg Harding is going to join the show to talk all things WA footy. We'll also catch up with Darren Parkin later on in the hour to talk Wimbledon. Get a bit of a FIFA World Cup update from Dino Djulbic, and Ash Brown from the AFL Records going to stop by as well. Don't forget, you can have your say this afternoon. It's the People Show, so join the conversation, call up, send in any messages. We'd love to hear from you on today's show. 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
2: This is Air News Western Australia. I'm Mark Dransfield. The property sector is welcoming proposed changes to the state's residential design codes to enable more lots to be subdivided and reduce approval times. The reforms are also set to cut red tape, allowing simple projects such as standalone homes, renovations and extensions to go ahead without the need for planning approval. Housing Industry Association Executive Director Michael McGowan says the proposal simplifies the code and will get more housing on the ground quicker.
3: This allows greater density in suburbs like Bull Creek, Balladura, Belmont, where there's existing infrastructure, existing schools, existing shops, and allowing more people to live in places where those things exist and where they want to live, where that amenity is.
2: The state government and WA police are hailing new facial recognition cameras a success. Jake Batrick explains.
4: In the first week, the cameras have scanned more than 130,000 faces at locations across the metro area. 33 alerts were generated, resulting in 19 arrests, with the most recent happening during a media conference this afternoon. Police Commissioner Cole Blanche says he's concerned there's 4,000 West Australians with outstanding arrest warrants, but apprehending more than a dozen of those individuals over the last week thanks to the cameras is a good start. 21 sex offenders were identified by the cameras and they were engaged with by officers, while two people were arrested for breaching entertainment precinct exclusion orders. Only one of the more than 130,000 faces scanned provided a false positive alert. Jake Batrick, Perth.
2: Outspoken Liberal MP Andrew Hastie has dismissed claims he's planning to quit politics. Mr Hastie's facing competition from One Nation, who've indicated they'll contest his Perth-based seat of Canning. He's also been given increased security amid personal threats against his family. Mr Hastie says he's going nowhere and will stare down One Nation.
5: I am here to stay and I will recontest the next election. It's as simple as that. I think the Australian people have a rotten government, a government that can't be trusted, whether it's on tax or super or borders, pick an issue, they can't be trusted. We need to deliver centre-right government for the Australian people.
2: Meantime, a federal MP is calling for the Premier to urgently visit Llansillen as coastal erosion continues to threaten the beachside town. More than 30 metres of sand dune has been washed away in recent months, coming just metres away from a local pub. Member for Durack, Melissa Price, says it's not good enough that the local community has been forced to raise its own

0: that to try and put out a fire. Emergency services were called to the business in Clarkson just before midnight. Police say the woman accidentally set some clothing alight and removed it from the building, but worried another burning item was still inside the locked building, she drove her car into the doors to try and regain entry. In air sport, West Coast defender Tom McCarthy says his team has moved on from last week's disappointing loss to Carlton as they're focusing on tomorrow's clash against the Crows. McCarthy says the Eagles team members have worked through their errors.
1: We might review a few clips from the game and then the next day we're straight into review of the next game because we kind of want to put it behind us. So yeah, we kind of just forget about it and know what our good footy looks like and then we attack the next week from there.
0: On Saturday, the Dockers play the Giants. This is Air News Western Australia.
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3: There's a crash in South Perth, Kwinana Freeway southbound before Millpoint Road. The bus lane's blocked. Towing services are on site. Take care. And a breakdown too in South Perth, Kwinana Freeway southbound at South Terrace. It's off the left emergency lane and traffic is heavy on your freeway southbound from the city out to Millpoint Road. Freeway northbound, not too bad. Tonkin Highway slow in both directions at Welshpool Road East. Row Highway busy southbound at the Kenwick Link and again at Kwinana Freeway in Jandakot. 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
13: Yeah, the forecast for the rest of your Thursday, the 2nd of July, a top today of 17 degrees, partly cloudy outside. No chance of rain really to come. We'll get to a minimum of 7 overnight. Top of 18 tomorrow. It will be cloudy ahead. Mostly sunny for your Saturday and then showers developing on Sunday. It is currently 16 degrees in Perth.
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13: Welcome back to the show. 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Great to have your company as always this afternoon. John Saxon, a big thanks to him for joining the show from NRL WA and to Dennis O'Brien from Greyhounds WA. If you missed his tips, well, he gave us race 6 number 2, Billy Me Goat, for Friday in Mandurah and for Saturday in Cannington, race 2, number 1, Unchecked. And if you missed those chats in full, you can go back and have a listen.

0: at our website, sportfm.com.au. Plenty still to come. Dino Djulbic is going to join us to chat the World Cup. We'll talk to Ash Brown from the AFL Record on the show today. Darren Parkin will stop by later in the hour to talk a bit of tennis. Wimbledon continues on. And Greg Harding just moments away. And don't forget, you can also join the conversation on 9418 7700, or you can text through to 0429 913 913. Plenty of footy to discuss, so let's get to it with former Docker and Eagle Greg Harding here on the show today. Hello, Greg.
1: Afternoon, mate. How are you?
0: Very well. And how's things on your end?
1: Yeah, going well. I'm sore, mate. I'm sore. I'm doing this 75 hard. I'm going hard, and I've got one of those old man Achilles. You know when fat people try to run? Well, I'm that fat person, and my Achilles is it's going to explode.
0: Oh, no. And what'd you start at, 110?
1: Yeah, about 111.
0: All right, and what are you down to at the moment?
1: About 104. It's going all right, 12 days in. Johnny Armstrong, who coaches the twos down at Swan Districts, he's down to 102.5. It's crazy, mate. And as I said, mate, who would have thought? Drink a bit of water, don't drink grog, and do a bit of exercise, and you lose weight.
0: You're going to be unrecognisable the next time I see you.
1: Yeah, when I was a kid, I don't think I've told you this, Matty, but my nickname was Skeletor. I was that skinny. Even at AFL level, they still called me Skeletor because I was just so skinny and light. So hard to believe now when I'm a big, fat, obese behemoth. But, I'll get back to that. I'll end up looking like Kelly Osbourne. Have you seen her lately?
0: I haven't seen her lately, but I mean, I do know who you're talking about. Hang on, I've got the laptop.
1: Do yourself
0: right in front
1: a favour, mate. Do yourself a favour and have a look at the latest photo of Kelly Osbourne at Wimbledon.
0: My goodness!
1: It's like they've put if you stood a mop next to her, the mop is fatter than her.
0: That is unbelievable.
1: Isn't it bad?
0: She doesn't look like a person.
1: It's a caricature, isn't it? No,
0: it is.
1: Good.
0: It
1: For
0: is.
1: The listeners, get on there and have a look at Kelly Osbourne, like 10 years ago to now.
0: Jeez.
1: Unbelievable.
0: That is unbelievable. Hey, just speaking of random stuff around the world, did you see the couple that climbed the Empire State Building earlier today? And they the bloke got down on one knee. Did you catch that?
1: What? They climbed it like freehand, no rope?
0: I don't know how they got up there. I'll have to do some more digging. But they were up on the top. They did a bit of a protest. Love is, you know, love over war or whatever it was. And then they climbed down to a different section up the top, and the bloke got down on one knee and proposed. And she said yes.
1: Oh, that's a beautiful thing, isn't it, Matt?
0: Have you ever done anything that romantic?
1: Nothing even remotely close to it, mate.
0: Neither. So let's move on before either of our partners starts listening in. Let's talk some footy.
1: Correct.
0: All right. I wanted to talk some waffle footy. I heard Summer on Sports Connection earlier today, and he, you know, got into where Peel Thunder are at right now, clearly dominating the competition at this stage. And you'd have to say if the grand final was tomorrow, they'd go in as heavy favourites to win a fourth flag in just 11 seasons. What are your thoughts on this Peel Thunder side at the moment? Clearly have a competitive advantage with the amount of AFL-listed players that they are allowed to play.
1: Yeah, well, I've got a pretty strong opinion on it, Matty, and I was a bit bored at work, so I did a bit of what you would call a deep dive into Peel and the rules in place. And anyone can have a look at this if they just go to the Waffle or WAFC website and look up the 2026 rules and regulations on the website. But look, I hadn't really looked at it, mate. And then when I looked at it in depth, it's hard to see them not winning every year, mate. And the only thing that gets them beat is injury, because they've just been handed such a massive leg up by the WAFC, and it's just getting to the point, mate, that it has to stop. Because I'm sick of the Waffle teams getting shafted because the WAFC panders to Fremantle and to a lesser extent the West Coast Eagles Waffle team. But look, I had a look at it, mate. They get 65% of the salary cap, mate. 65% of what everyone else gets. Like, how can that be when you're paying 14 to 15 AFL listed players every week, and then you've got 65% of the salary cap to go and spend on 9 additional Victorian players? It just defies belief.
0: Yeah.
1: And don't even get me started on how that destroys the talent pathway for any young kid living in the Mandurah region.
0: Yeah. But Greg, before you continue on, you're just cutting out a bit. So if you could just move to the left or to the right. Or it could be our phones here. We've had an issue earlier in the hour as well. We might have to just try again. But give me a little testing one
2: now. There you go. There you go now.
0: That sounds clearer. So hopefully that that holds. So 65% total player payments compared to the other teams in the competition when... What? There, I mean, if you look back to the East Perth game, let's just take that for example, 15 players. So what are they playing? Just 8 of their actual Peel Thunder players. That actually doesn't make a hell of a lot of sense, does it?
2: Well, it doesn't when you think that they've got 9 Victorian-listed players on top of that, mate. Which means that where's the room for their local talent? Yeah, the waffle competition's about winning. But it's also about developing kids for the next level. But it's just the fault. So you've got 15 AFL players out of 23, but then the Waffle go, no, you can still have 65% of the salary cap that the other Waffle clubs have got to go out and get the best talent out of Victoria or South Australia and get those interstaters into your club. But how does that work? I actually think their salary cap is literally close to double what it should be if it was going to be fair. And the way I look at it, mate, on top of that, look, it's unfair on the rest of the heritage waffle clubs. There's no doubt about that. But in my mind, I think it's actually time to scrap Peel, mate, completely. Look, it failed when they were a standalone side. And these are the reasons why I think we should scrap Peel. Because the benefits they get in terms of competitive balance is ridiculous. It's a joke. And the WFC has to amend this at the end of the year really quickly. But... We've got a really productive zone down in Mandurah that can go nowhere. And I know for a fact when I worked with John Dietz, who's now gone to the Gold Coast, and he was a talent manager down at Mandurah, his whole days, his weeks were absorbed by stopping kids getting to Colts and then leaving because they knew there was no pathway at senior level. Right? And if you've got 15 listed, you'll have a look on the weekend, mate. They'll have 15 listed, and I reckon they'll have maybe 3, maybe 4 Victorian recruits in there. I reckon that's where it'll be, Matty, give or take 1 or 2. So that leaves room for 4 local talented boys to play in that list. And Hancock's been around for how long? So there's a spot that's going to be gone for a long period of time. Tregenz is a good player. That spot's going to be taken for a long period of time. Tui is a good player. That spot's going to be taken. So if I'm a kid down at Peel Thunder, I get to Colts, I just go somewhere else. I go to the country. I get a few dollars, you know, playing for cash in the country. I go to Kalgoorlie. And I know that's a fact that that's what they deal with. So I think it's time to scrap Peel, call it Frio, right? Give Frio the same competitive balance that West Coast has, right? And then give the zone back to the waffle clubs that are struggling for talent, like the Perths that have had a poor zone for a long period of time, for the East Perths that have had a poor zone for a long period of time, and give the zones back to the waffle clubs so that those kids have the capacity to actually move forward to their football, because at the moment, they've got nowhere to go, mate.
0: Well, so, yeah, I mean, you bring up a lot of points, and while scrapping Peel is pretty big, I'd love to get some of the listeners' thoughts on this. 0429 913 913, while Greg is still on air. So, yeah, 9 interstate players is far too much of an advantage. We've seen Lockie Tardrew, who I think will be up there come the Sandover medal night, to be honest with you. Sean Hunter's a really good player. Guys
2: good
0: like
2: player.
0: Josh Mathey, Archie Caldo in the reserves are knocking the door down, so you'd expect at least one of those two to come in this week, maybe to replace some of the players who aren't going as well in that league side. And then, yeah, it only gives the best of the best from the Peel region to actually play league footy, doesn't it? We are in danger of more young men coming through and wanting to go to the country for money instead of sticking around at Peel.
2: Yeah, 100%. And that's just a given. And that's probably the main reason I'd scrap it. Yeah, the competitive balance is bad. And I'll extend that conversation as well in a second. But just purely based on what the Waffle's about and what Peel Thunder provide as a pathway after the Colts side, all Peel are, mate, in my mind, right, is a TAC Cup model where you play until you're 19 and then you just float off into the ether. And as the VFL has proven, that is a horrific system that has failed miserably once they got rid of the reserves at VFL level. and the Colts teams weren't aligned to those VFL sites. So that's been a disaster. But that's all Peel are. Peel Thunder are a great footy club when it comes to developing kids to that Colts level, and then Peel Thunder ceases to become Peel Thunder Footy Club and becomes the Fremantle Reserve side. That's what's happening in the Waffle. And then we give them all these advantages. So that's the number one reason why I think that that zone should be broken up and given back to the historical Waffle clubs. And then Freo can have their second side. No dramas. That's great for Fremantle. They get what they want, but the Waffle get what they want. And also, the kids that are through that, Mandra, Osterlind, Eden, they get an opportunity to play Waffle footy, mate. I can't see how anyone could see that any other way. But, mate, let me get back to competitive advantage at the moment.
0: Would those Peel regional players, if they had to go to a Perth, for example, would they be in danger of losing interest in footy because of the travel involved and just it's a little bit too far?
2: No, not really, mate, because that's what, if you want to play footy, and there's a lot of kids that are really interested in playing football, you do what every country kid does, and you move to Perth, you go to uni, you get yourself a trade, and you do your best at Waffle level, like every single country person does in the world. You just fall into what's been done for 100 years at Waffle level, mate, so I don't see a problem with that at all. Why would you start, if I'm a Peel kid and I'm 19 years of age, and I'm a half-decent player, but I'm looking at the league side, I'm not staying at Peel, mate. I'm just shooting off and going and playing in the country.
0: Yeah,
2: I'm not staying at Peel.
0: Yeah, it's a fair point. And just to put it into perspective as well, the interstate players that are allowed for Peel. So theoretically, they could play all Fremantle listed players and all interstate players, and not one local if they wanted to, with this model. So 9 interstate players for Peel. Compare that to Perth, who have up to 10. Swan District's up to 10, so it's pretty much, I mean, it's similar.
2: It's pretty much the same. They get one less than the clubs that have been battling for a period of time.
0: Yeah.
2: So and this changes on a year-to-year basis. You know, like West Perth will get more concessions next year. Swan District's down the bottom of the bottom of the ladder. They'll get some extra salary cap to go and get an extra player. They'll get some extra protected positions on their list. They may get one more Victorian to bring into the side. But, you know, at the end of the day, when Peel Thunder are getting that leg up in terms of salary cap, it's incredible, mate, how that's been allowed to pass over the last sort of 10 years. And look, barring injury at senior level to Fremantle, mate, they'll win it again. So that'll be 4 out of 11 and another grand final appearance. So, yeah, that's going to be 5 grand final appearances with 4 or 3 wins in the last 11 years. So
0: yeah.
2: I don't think that's stacking up for the WFC.
0: I was looking at it yesterday. So here are the points that if you can tick all of these boxes, you're going to be competing for a flag. And at the moment, there are 2 teams right now who I think are pretty much ticking all of these boxes, and it's the reason they are the 2 most informed sides. If you can recruit well, if you can develop talent, if you can create a decent enough environment, good coaching staff in there, if you can stay healthy and if you can have WA football on your side. And I think the teams that tick those boxes right now are Peel Thunder and Perth to a lesser extent. But they have their concessions from WA football. They are the healthiest list out of the traditional Waffle clubs. You know, good coaching staff, really rate someone like a Michael Broadbridge there. You know, good environment, Chubby Styles, Adrian Barrett, good people. And they've developed well, they've recruited well. You know, similar for Peel, obviously it's a bit of a different model, but with the Fremantle listed players, it helps. And then, I mean, look at that coaching staff. It's unbelievable.
2: Yeah, well, mate, let's just talk about that for a second. Let's just talk about the competitive advantage of Peel, right, because of the Fremantle alignment in terms of coaching and medical and the healthier squad. So at Fremantle right now, there's Jeff Valentine, Chris Main, Todd Curley, Tendai Mazungu, Adam Reid, all full-time in development. All full-time. Now, at Waffle level, I think Scully's full-time. I know Andrew Pruin is not. But, mate, you've got 5 high-level people working with these kids on a day-to-day basis, all full-time, right? So the only way in terms of coaching that they make that fair is if the WAFC makes or goes to the Waffle clubs and gives them an extra allocation of funding to spend on coaching. That's the only way they make that fair, which they're not going to do because they don't have the money to farm out to the Waffle clubs. So Peel are always going to have an incredible advantage when it comes to coaching and how they develop players and the players on their list and the Victorian kids that come over and the kids that do play outside of their AFL listed players. But how about this that people don't think about, mate, is access to the best of the best in terms of their recovery facilities, doctors, physios, masseuses. Have you been down there, mate, when you see that army of technicians that walk in with GPSs and videos, and they've got literally 10 or 15 different angles. They follow players individually in terms of their movement. No other waffle club even comes remotely close to that level of professionalism. And that's all driven by Fremantle, not by Peel Thunder. It's driven by Fremantle. So that's an incredible competitive advantage to A, educate, develop, improve your players, but B, keep your list sound and strong. So, mate, how do waffle clubs possibly compete against that when the AFL team has limited injuries? It just can't. And they'll win again. Barring five or six big injuries, they'll win it again.
0: Yep, that would be 4 out of 11. I'm not going to go as far as you and say that it needs to be scrapped. Peel Thunder, I want to see them remain in the competition, but I think a stricter cap would be beneficial, let's say 12 players just for the sake of it, and keep it at that. There's no leniency there. It's 12 and that's it. And then,
2: I'll ask you the question, Matty. Right? So you're a young kid. You take yourself back to 17, you love your footy. Do you see an opportunity to play senior football at Peel Thunder?
0: Not if I'm only just an average sort of a player that can, you know, if you, like I said, if you're the best of the best in the Peel zone, sure. But outside of that, no.
2: Correct. So that's why I think Peel should revert to Fremantle and then the zone be split up. So we'll strengthen the waffle, mate, by doing that, because there's going to be a multitude of players that actually funnel into the waffle. So the other waffle clubs will actually get stronger because we break up that zone again. And Fremantle will do their best as a standalone entity, just like West Coast are.
0: Yeah, look, it's a big call, and I like the bravado of it here on Sports Drive today. Yeah, I would definitely as well, just to continue with my point, definitely 9 interstate players is too many. I would almost go, if you're going to do it, you do, all right, 12 Dockers in there, and then all locals outside of that. There's almost no room for interstate players in the side if you want to make it fairly a little bit more even, a little bit more balanced. That's
2: well, if the WFC, Matt, are serious and they're serious about growing, you know, growing the competition and looking after our local talent, then Peel shouldn't have access to any VFL, any interstate recruits, in my mind.
0: Yeah, yeah.
2: They should be freeing that up for local talent to play in those positions, not making it harder for anyone that lives in the Eton or Mandurah or Leschenold area to play waffle football.
0: Yep, well, there you have it. So that's the Peel Thunder Footy Club right now. Don't look like losing to anyone. I think a telling game coming up this weekend against Claremont, isn't it? Down in Mandurah, Claremont on the same amount of wins and losses. They are behind by a fair margin on percentage. But if Peel Thunder come out this weekend and win by, let's say, 10 goals, that is pretty damning, isn't it, for the rest of the competition? And that could affect crowds. That could affect everything moving forward.
2: Yeah, look, it's good for Fremantle supporters. Don't get me wrong, it's a fantastic setup.
0: Well,
2: yeah,
0: well, here's the other thing: is all right. So if you're WA football and Fremantle come and they say we want to do this, we want to play 15 AFL listed players, do you have any hesitation in it because of the fact that what's the most important thing in WA football right now? Is it to see Fremantle win their first ever premiership, or is it, you know, or is that number one, or is, you know, maintaining the integrity of the waffle more important?
2: Maintaining the integrity of the waffle every day of the week and twice on Sundays. If Peel go to Fremantle in the same system as what West Coast have got right now, mate, then they still get what they want. You know, the reason they came in, right, and the reason why they wanted their own sides is because they said when their players went back to waffle, they didn't play the structure that they were playing at AFL level, so it was detrimental to their season. If you go down my model of just making them Freo, their 15 players still play every week. In fact, the couple of players, I think they had 3 or 4. I think Toby Wan played 2s on the weekend, Leon Kickett. I think there was 3 or 4 on the weekend, mate. They would have had 18 in the league side, no dramas. Fill up with some players outside of the system that they poached from the amateurs. Give them 1 or 2 Victorians to get in. I don't care. Well, just fill a team however way you want to. But don't compromise the waffle to pander to the two AFL clubs. Fremantle will still get what they want because they've got their own side in the competition, but we get what we want, which is the best for the Waffle and the kids in those zones, which is developing kids, giving every kid the opportunity to play Waffle football as soon and as quickly as they possibly can, and the competition will be better for it.
0: All right, well, there you have it here on Sports Drive. You're listening to the voice of Greg Harding, former Docker and Eagle, here on 91.3 Sport FM. What are your thoughts outside of Peel when it comes to the Waffle competition? It is a pretty tight one at the moment. Obviously, Peel have established themselves now as clear favourites, but from Claremont all the way down to West Coast at the moment, it's a pretty tight comp.
2: Yeah, it is. I think that sort of race for second. I think given East Perth's injury concerns, and they were my tip at the start of the year, mate, I think they're done, aren't they? You know, McCready not back, Hamish Brayshaw not back, is Rakos back yet?
0: Yeah, he's back.
2: He's back, but he's been out for a long period of time. I just don't think they've got the depth to cover for a Brayshaw out of the midfield. I think they're in all sorts of trouble now. You know, Claremont have looked shaky, but I think they'll steady and finish top two or three. They're fine. South Fremantle will finish sort of top four. Perth are probably the ones, as you're talking about. They've got some really hard-bodied ex-AFL players, some really good Victorians that have come over and been really strong through their system. So, yeah, right at this point in time, pardon me, mate, it really does shape as a Peel-Perth grand final. And to be honest, geez, I'd love Perth to make it. You know, there'd be injuries and then Perth win one. I'd love to see that. I'd love to see a heritage club win this week and top a Peel, or win this year and top a Peel.
0: Yeah, going to be a difficult challenge. So for Perth, Blake Schlensog, he's not too far away, might even be returning as early as this week. Elijah Scobell, a little bit hit and miss, but outside of that, they are pretty much as fit as they're going to be, the Demons. So they're in the sweet spot right now. I'm hearing for Peel Thunder, so Jager O'Meara and Chris Sherry have travelled over for the Dockers to Canberra. But Corey Wagner, Sports Breakfast star, well, he has remained back in Perth, so he'll be playing for Peel this weekend on the Saturday 1:10 start time, so it's a little bit earlier. Our game of the day on Sport FM, South Fremantle and Subiaco. Hard to back up, isn't it, a premiership? South Fremantle just struggling a little bit with some of the key players that they've lost.
2: Yeah, they have, mate, and it's, Floyd was a big loss. And I think a bigger loss than Sloyth, and I'm a massive fan of Hayden, don't get me wrong. I think he's been an absolute jet in terms of what he's produced in the Waffle over a long period of time. But I think Strom was a bigger loss, mate. I really do. He's been a star and really been the backbone of that side for a long period of time. So, yeah, those losses were huge. And then they've just got some chinks in the armour, haven't they? They've probably come off a little bit, gone to the top of the mountain. They've come in a little bit underdone. They haven't been as good. And then stuff like the Rusko and is it the youngest Strom going away to Europe for a month?
0: Yep.
2: That just never works, mate. So, look, if you're going to finish top four, I'd expect them to win one final. But, yeah, at this point in time, I'd be surprised if Perth couldn't cover them or Claremont. I just think those two clubs, without that unsettled nature of players going away mid-year, I think, yeah, I put a line through South Fremantle purely on the back of that.
0: All right. Let's talk a little AFL footy just before I do let you go. The Dockers, 14 straight wins. Do they make it 15 in Canberra?
2: They do. I think the GWS have copped a couple of injuries as well. They're having a good run, aren't they, Freo? I think from my reports that a couple of the better GWS players will miss. Yeah, I think Fremantle are really honest at the moment. I think they're confident. I think GWS are a little bit weak gutted. Like Adam Kingsley hasn't been able to instill his style of play on that group, and they're getting weakness almost everywhere. And I don't see a real appetite out of their captain either, mate. I don't see an appetite out of Toby Green at the moment, and it wouldn't surprise me in the slightest if he doesn't go to another AFL club at the end of the year. So I'd expect Freo to go down there and clean up GWS quite comfortably and come back and, yeah, start preparing for finals. It's not that far away now, mate.
0: No, it's not. How do you look to taper off at the end of the season now when you put yourselves in such a great position, the Fremantle Dockers, sitting well and truly on top, that home final pretty much locked away? you could say. How do you look to tape at the end of the season?
2: Oh, I think it's really, really important. And we spoke about this at the start of the year. You know, if you can jump away and bank wins, and then at the back end of the year when there's some big road trips, and they may be road trips against weaker opposition. I know the majority of their games, and this is the great position that Freo are in, they're run home. They play the better, every single one of the better teams they play are at home, and they play all the crappy sides away. So that just allows, when you're not pressing to finish in those top two positions, that'll allow them to go, okay, Luke Jackson, you're a star. I know we're probably compromising your Brownlow medal, but, you know, you're going to stay home. You're going to miss sitting on a plane for 4 hours both ways, and you're not going to get banged up. You're going to put your feet up, and we're going to start thinking about September. That's incredibly important because it doesn't really compromise the team that much because they'll just roll out Darcy and Cox. So that's fine. You know, it just allows them, if Shai Bolton or Murphy Reid starts to get a little bit fatigued or starts to carry something against the worst sides that they know they can clean up, or a Tracy, they can just leave them at home for a week and know they can get it done. And they've already proven that this year with through injury when Sarong's missed or Young's missed. They've still been able to go away and clean up every team in the competition. So you'll start to see, I'd be very surprised if you don't start to see over the next few weeks that the better players start to have a little spell on road trips to play the bad side, and that's incredibly important.
0: Mm. West Coast at home tomorrow night against the Adelaide Crows. Ollie Franco is going to play in his first game of AFL footy. What are your thoughts on this one? Is it a danger game for Adelaide?
2: Wouldn't have thought. No, I wouldn't have thought. I think they'll be stung and motivated by how poor they were in the showdown. Well, they were incredibly disappointing against Port Adelaide. Port Adelaide were good, don't get me wrong, but they were poor. I don't see it as a danger game for Adelaide. They'll come over. They're big-bodied. They're strong. I can't see West Coast defence without Ruben Jinby going to be able to hold up against Fogarty, who's in form, Tilthorpe, Jew, Tex. I just can't see that back line controlling those three big blokes ahead of it. And oh, yeah, I wouldn't be surprised if Adelaide come across and win quite comfortably, actually.
0: All right. Now, we should make mention as well to all of the listeners out there, if you get a chance, go check out our podcast. It comes out weekly on YouTube and on Spotify. Straight Up the Guts, it's called. You can find us on social media as well. Now, earlier in the week, we did release our podcast, and you were able to get a few things off your chest that are frustrating you when it comes to the AFL. Was there one overarching one that really, you know, stands out above the rest?
2: No, it's all shitting me. It's all
0: okay.
2: Shitting me. But pretty...
0: the culmination of it all.
2: Nah, so what was it? It was like Greg Swan is a myth, I believe. You know, just being an absolute dud. We thought he was going to be the Messiah. That's probably the big thing that tends to lead into just the absolute failure of the umpiring at the moment on the back of this horrible officiating that's been put in place by the AFL. And stuff like the arc. Like, cause the arc has never been worse. So let's scrap it. Let's reduce the financial drain on the AFL so we can put that money back into grassroots because it's a waste of time having it. So it's really the umpiring and the arrogance of it, the incompetence, the introversion of that group that won't come out and speak about umpiring and talk to the fans and the coaches and the players about what they need to do. You know, the AFL tribunal's a joke. The Matrix is a joke, you know, with Curtis getting done for all those, you know, the tackle fiascos over the last 2 years. So it's really all circling around officiating for me, mate, which makes the game unwatchable.
0: Yeah, well, we're going to talk a little bit more positively next week. So, yeah.
2: Well, you spoke too much last podcast.
0: Okay.
2: All you did was talk. You didn't let me speak.
0: Okay, I'll let you talk a little bit more next time then.
2: No, I reckon I spoke 80% of that one on the list.
0: And I'm going to bring in the scales to keep you accountable as well on the.
2: I'm going to give. Mate, you'll laugh. You'll kill yourself laughing when you see me weighing photos. It's an absolute disaster. I look like a fat cat.
0: Hopefully not for much longer. Hopefully by your 50th, you'll be running a marathon. Hey, Greg, great chatting today as always. Thanks so much for taking the time, and we'll speak very soon.
2: Thanks, buddy. See you later.
0: Greg Harding, former Docker and Eagle, here on Sports Drive today. A massive thanks to him for joining the show. Rod here off the text line. Can't quite make out your text, Rod, exactly. Yes, but he's Perth, clean up South Fremantle, and they also beat West Coast. I can't even sort of tell exactly what you're saying there, so could you just clean that one up for me? Rod, send it in again, and I'll be able to read it out more easily. Hey, let's head to a break. Up next, we'll change tact. We'll talk a little bit of tennis with Darren Parkin, writer for Tennis Australia. We're going to talk Wimbledon as it continues on from the All England Club, one of the most prestigious sporting tournaments there is. So stay tuned for that. And if you want to have your say on anything Greg Harding just had to say, or anything in the world of sport for that matter, you can. You can call up on 9418 7700, or you can text through to 0429 913 913. More to come here on Sports Drive next.

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6: Good afternoon. Watch out for a crash along Kwinana Freeway southbound in South Perth just before Mill Point Road. The bus lane is blocked. Towies are on site and it's pretty heavy on the approach back to around Hay Street. The freeway northbound is slow. Anchortel Road, Reed Highway and Shenton Avenue. Also, the footy's on tomorrow at Optus Stadium. West Coast taking on the Adelaide Crows from 6:10. Gates open from 4:30, so allow for some extra travel time as that will coincide with afternoon peak. It's Dylan. That's the latest traffic on 91.3 Sport FM.
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14: Welcome back to the show. Matt Grubelich driving you home through until 5 o'clock today. All thanks to Freightmark. Great to have your company this afternoon. Hey, let's turn our attention now to the world of tennis because we have a very special guest patiently waiting down the line, writer for Tennis Australia. Darren Parkin joins me to chat all things Wimbledon. Hello, Darren.
15: Hey, how you going?
14: Really well. How are you? And have you been enjoying the tournament early days so far?
15: Yeah, absolutely. Just sort of had a bit of a warm-up on late nights for the World Cup, which will continue, and then just moving that over to Wimbledon. So you've been a pretty solid start. Obviously, there's been some storylines already with Serena and a few of the other little bits and pieces and some upsets and the like. But, yeah, it's always the best tournament of the year, I'd say.
14: Yeah, no doubt about that. Serena Williams, the start of this tournament, I guess the majority of the news headlines have been from her. She went down to an Australian in Maya Joyn a couple of days ago in three sets. Not so gracious, I would suggest, after her loss. What did you think of the way she handled herself following that loss to Maya Joyn?
15: Yeah, I mean, look, I know she's a champion of the game and an all-time great and those sorts of things. But, I mean, she hadn't played for 4 years. She was blessed with a wild card as a former champion when obviously there would have been some players that are perhaps younger and at the start of their journey that would have been looking for that opportunity. And she was given it. No issues with her being given it, given her standing in the game. But to, you know, it was a fairly muted handshake at the net and then not doing press afterwards. Yeah, I would argue that they did her a favour by allowing her to play and to then sort of thumb your nose at the rules was probably not a great look. Admittedly, she would have put some bums on seats for sure, but yeah, there's a way you conduct yourself and probably not the first time. That's probably her form might not have been what it was many moons ago, but perhaps her demeanour was.
14: Yeah, well, a great win for Maya Joint, the biggest win of her career. The Aussies, an okay start, not the greatest of starts, but I guess, some key names that could go deep into this tournament in Alex De Minaur and Daria Kasatkina still alive.
15: Yeah, Daria Kasatkina, of course, in about her second year representing Australia, always a very good player and a good chance for the second week. De Minaur made a pretty decent start, a tight first set, and then ran away with that one. But Adrian Mannarino, the veteran Frenchman, second up. Tricky customer, but at his level, De Minaur, he should be able to handle that. And it really is an interesting tournament because, you know, like most Aussies, it feels like the best chance is at Wimbledon. And no Alcaraz, Djokovic is obviously 39, still a very good player. And Sinner, as much as he's won his two matches, has looked slightly more vulnerable coming off that French Open defeat. He had a five-setter and then a couple of tie-breaks overnight. So it's a long way short of saying De Minaur could challenge some of those guys. But you never know. Like, there's a few more cards falling than normally would be the case.
14: Yeah, the Demon Mannarino, difficult task, you would have to say. The Frenchman, he'll be a tricky opponent, but you'd expect him to get past, well, De Minaur that is, to get past Mannarino. What's happened to Stefanos Tsitsipas, Darren? Because Novak Djokovic beat him handily in straight sets, and he's just fallen off of a cliff, seemingly. Not even a seeded player anymore, and just, yeah, real capitulation, I guess, after a couple of tough Grand Slam final losses a few years back. Mate, I don't know. Was that sort of the thing that set him on this downward spiral?
15: Perhaps. I mean, Medvedev's probably similar in that. I mean, Medvedev's probably still at a higher level than Tsitsipas is, but he had a couple of really heartbreaking final defeats. Lost two Australian Opens in five sets when he was up two sets to love. Tsitsipas, probably similar, and I mean, probably the story in that Tsitsipas was playing Djokovic in the, and not even seeded. I mean, Tsitsipas, former top five player, normally those guys would meet. I mean, they've met in two Grand Slam finals, they've met in semis or quarters. The fact that it's the second round meeting indicates that Tsitsipas has slipped down the list, and yeah, I'm not sure he'll be able to turn that around. Yeah, I think Medvedev may be slightly more likely of those two players that were probably the ones that were appearing in finals most frequently, who just couldn't quite nail it against the Djokovic's and the Nina Dahls of the world at that time. So, yeah, I think there's a fair old mental aspect to it.
14: Nick Kyrgios looks as though that's it for his Wimbledon campaign across the course of his career.
15: Yeah, I'd say so, which is unfortunate. The last time he played singles at Wimbledon, he made the final going back a few years ago against Novak Djokovic, and I think he's only played about six main draw singles matches since. He made the quarters of the US Open, and then he's played, I think, one Australian Open match since then. And, yeah, he's drifted away, unfortunately. I know he's had those knee issues, but also you do question, you know, passion and attitude and all that sort of stuff. So, yeah, that's unfortunate.
14: All right. Who are the players that you like at this tournament from a men's perspective? Then we'll get to the women's.
15: Yeah, there's some players on the men's side of the draw that are sort of semi dark horses, I guess. That maybe if they, you know, got their very best form together, they might be able to ask some questions. I mean, we won't be quite the random results that we saw at the French Open, where it sort of blew wide open there. But you know, there's always those guys that are, you know, a chance, like a, you know, a Tommy Paul and these sorts of players that can challenge on their day and could be Grand Slam quarterfinalists and semifinalists. That's where you put Alex De Minaur into the mix, you put Tiafo into the mix. Felix Auger-Aliassime has been around that mark as well. So, but yeah, I mean, I think Sinner will eventually build into his work, and he's clearly the player to beat. And how does Sasha Zverev go on the backup from finally breaking the duck for him? Not always great at Wimbledon, but you'd have to consider him a chance.
14: All right, and the women's side of the draw?
15: Usually more open. Sabalenka, Swiatek, Rybakina have all looked slightly vulnerable at various stages. They're probably the big three on the women's side of the draw that you would look at. Obviously not discounting Mira Andreeva coming off her success in Paris as well. But yeah, I think the winner will still come from those top three. I still like Rybakina, who broke through on grass, to maybe be the player that will edge the other two. Swiatek probably not quite at her peak, and Sabalenka has a few of those mental demons in and around finals that could be an issue.
14: All right. Well, we look forward to Wimbledon continuing on. Like we mentioned, More Aussies in action coming up tonight. Alex de Minaur, James Duckworth, tough opponent in Kiboli, French Open finalist. The women's side, we've got Maya Joint and Kim Birrell. She's got Sestia, so that's going to be a tricky task as well for the Australian. But, yeah, it's good to see some Aussies still remaining at this great tournament. Darren, thanks so much for your time today. A pleasure chatting, as always.
15: No worries at all, any time.
14: Darren Parkin, big thanks to him for joining the show. Writer for Tennis Australia, chatting the latest out of Wimbledon. All right, time for us to clear another break. Up next, we're going to have a listen in to Minnie McWalter, who has spoken to the media earlier today. We'll have a listen in to his thoughts ahead of that Friday night clash against the Adelaide Crows. We are about a day away exactly, well, 26 hours away. 26 hours away, to be exact. So we look forward to what is to come at Optus Stadium tomorrow night. We'll hear the coach's thoughts of the Eagles up next here on Sports Drive.

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9: Yeah, welcome back to the show. Matt Grubelich driving you home through until 5. Ash Brown still to join the show. We've also got Dino Djulbic to stop by to talk the World Cup. And don't forget, you can join the conversation as well on Sport FM this afternoon. Let's have a listen in to Andrew McWalter. He spoke to the media earlier today, the West Coast Eagles head coach ahead of tomorrow night's clash against the Crows.
10: Just found out Ollie's going to make his debut.
11: Yep.
10: Fantastic. Can you tell us a bit about what's impressed you to get him across the line?
11: Yeah, terrific news for Ollie. He's made a huge impact at our footy club in a really short period of time. He missed, I think, most of his year last year, in his 18 year through injury. So probably obviously snuck under everyone's radar, missed out in the draft last year. And just even his first five or six games in the sandfield this year was so strong and powerful. He's a contested ball player, tackle. But he's got a bit more run in his game than probably people realise. We think he's a terrific endurance player as well. So he's come into our club. I think he's played three or four waffle games now. And the way his teammates are talking about him, the type of teammate he is, it's a testament to the way he goes about his footy. So he gets a great opportunity to play tomorrow night, and we look forward to it.
10: So that tackle pressure, we get only four clearances, but you had 11 tackles on Friday night. Is that really what got him alive this week, you think?
11: Yeah, I think over the last 3 weeks, just his contestable numbers and clearance, but and tackle, all three of those phases of the game. Like, he's played 4 weeks understanding our game plan. So it's hard for any young player, new player at a club to do what he's done, but we've got great faith how he'll compete at the coalface and look forward to him doing that.
10: Did Tim Kelly get through main training today?
11: Yeah, he's trained strongly this week. So we, as you know, team comes out at 4:20, so I won't be giving much away about the team apart from Ollie. But yeah, Tim's trained strongly this week.
10: How do you plan to handle those three tools? They brought Tex over, which is pretty rare for them, but Fogarty as well kicked five, and Phil Thorpe saying on his way here that he's back to his best after that back injury. How do you plan to handle that defensively? I know you're not going to release the teams,
11: yeah,
10: but do you seriously consider bringing Jack Williams in, or do you back a star Savic to play bigger again?
11: Yep, so there's a few different decisions for us that we're working through as a match committee. Certainly they're a strong contested marquee team. They're a big forward line. We appreciate that. But like anything, if you don't have pressure on the ball, we'll struggle against anyone with anyone. So our biggest focus is to try and limit the supply they get and how that supply comes in. So we're going to spend all of our communication to our players and our planning around, we've got to have great pressure on the ball.
12: Having had more time to analyse the game on the weekends, what were some other things that came out from it apart from that pressure on the ball aspect?
11: Oh, it was pretty clear last week. We just weren't quite as sharp at the contest and in defence as we had been for 8 weeks prior. So it's a such small margins in this game, but our reaction was slightly off. So that's, you get the result you get.
12: This was just saying how cold it was in Melbourne. Did that have anything to do with it?
11: These WA people, they complain about the cold. It was cold. Yeah, but we played at Marvel Stadium. The conditions were perfect. So there's certainly nothing to do with that.
10: You said last year that you wanted to make winning a habit. You were going to, ping pong everything. Mm-hmm. How important is it to make sure that losing doesn't become a habit again, as it probably had been in the previous 4 years?
11: Yeah, so it's all about just focusing on the process. And that's what we do. We spend all of our energy working out how and why and what we have to do, and ultimately the outcome will be the outcome. So we reviewed that game. We were really clear on what went wrong for us last week. We had been making some gains in our game, but everyone knows in this room and everywhere, we are the youngest squad in the comp. It's not going to be linear for us. We are going to have days where it doesn't go our way. We are trying to reduce those days, and we're trying to reduce how much we slip by. But last week wasn't quite what we wanted, and we look to rectify it tomorrow night.
13: What have you made of Jack Williams? A couple of weeks, it's obviously early days, but he's a couple of weeks in defence.
11: Yeah, I think he's only played one game for the Waffle. Pretty tough conditions last week in that game, but Jack's a very smart footballer. He's a great contest player. And he played juniors as a back as well. So it's hard. It's not easy to throw someone mid-year into a different position. But, I think he's going to be really capable if asked to do it.
14: Will you keep mixing around Will Dursman's role? Is he going to spend some more time forward, or do you think he'll be settled back on the wing this week?
11: Yeah, he's a challenge in a great way because he can play everywhere on the ground. Our job as coaches is to try and maximise what we can do with Willem and how we play him. So we know we've got now multiple options how to use him, and we'll keep doing what we think will help us win each week with him.
10: If you throw him back in the midfield and with Ollie as well, and presumably hopefully Tim and Harley, Jack, it's a bit of a different midfield mix than what you've had the 5 weeks prior. How confident are you that'll be able to gel quickly?
11: Yeah, that is definitely part of what we're going through and how we're trying to resource our players. The more continuity we can get in any line or any area of the ground is good for us. So it's definitely a discussion for us, and trying to get the mix right plus just play games together is a focus for us.
10: Cooper Tyler coming out, Jack playing back line, we presume. How do you back up Bailey Williams in the ruck this week?
11: Yeah, it does get harder without Cooper and Archer. That's definitely something we're going to work through as a match committee. We understand that the Crows, they got beaten in the clearance game last week, so they're going to be looking to rectify that part of the game. So whatever we choose to go with, we need to make sure that we're really fierce around the ball because it's an important part of the game.
15: Just general observations on Adelaide Crows as well?
11: Yep, really hard-working blue collar. Their last 6 or 7 weeks has been really strong. They're playing good footy. They had probably a disappointing day, I'd say. They would say that last week. Port got a hold of them, but they're a good team.
15: And how's the group responded to the news in regards to Jamie Cripps?
11: Yeah, it's always a bit bittersweet when one of your great players retires, but Cripps spoke to the group. Cripps, as you guys probably know, not one to speak publicly too often. Even speaking in front of the group was a bit of a challenge for him, but he did a great job, and he was such a good player for this football club for a really long period of time. He played a selfless, hard-working role, and I think he's left a legacy of that. What it takes to be a winning team, winning player, is you have to work incredibly hard, which is what Cripper did. And he was also a great teammate, really selfless in the role he played. So, we're going to miss him, but we wish him all the best for the next part of his life.
13: How much of a mark do you think he's left on some of the younger players, and how important is it to have those sorts of leaders that set the standard?
11: Yeah, I think he's made a huge mark on the way he went about his work. He was, even up to the... when he got injured, he was one of our hardest workers. And if that's his legacy, I think it's a terrific legacy to leave. It's, this game's so difficult. And if you're not willing to tip every bit into your body and try and get the most out of it, then it's going to be hard. And Cripper did that. And I think he had a big impact on a lot of our group.
10: What did you make of the news around Harry Edwards with the concussion panel decision to, sit out the rest of the year and hopefully come back next year?
11: Yeah, so, look, it's a positive result. We know that he's just got to go through a 3-month rehabilitation process now and work through those protocols. But Harry's a much loved member of our team and our club and important to us. So he'll go away and do that, and then we're hopeful that he's still got a long career ahead of him.
14: Is there any more detail on what that rehabilitation plan looks like in detail?
11: Yeah, we're probably not going to speak to it publicly. There is some confidentiality for Harry around that, so if he chooses to speak about it, he can, but it won't be something that I speak about.
15: Has there been much discussion in regards to the reduction of contact during the season communicated to the club yet? And I guess what have your thoughts sort of been around trying to reduce head knocks and impact?
11: Yeah, so there's a little bit of discussion happening and they're putting together a working party for it. Look, I certainly believe we have to support people and players, but we also have to be really smart about how we do that. So we just got to get smart people on that committee to make sure that this game is a contact sport. It requires to train contact to be able to do it at the hardest, what I believe the hardest sport, biggest stage that you get. So we've got to get the balance right of how much we can train it, because it can't go to nothing. That's going to be really important. So, and I'm sure the right people will get on that committee and get that right.
13: Brady Hoff, used him as a stopper again on the weekend. Is there a player, is Jordan Dawson, Isaac Rankin, who's the most dangerous Crows player in your eyes?
11: They've got a few, which is a challenge, because and they both play in different positions. So yeah, we'll put our plans in place and we'll have plans for whoever we think is the most important player for the Crows in different areas of the ground. So Hoffie's been terrific for us, even last week. I know Walsh did okay in quarter one, so we adjusted it, and I think he did a terrific job again, putting away, for the most part, one of the opposition's best players. So he's helping us a lot.
12: Friday night footy, you guys don't get too many chances at it. How useful is it in terms of development of a young squad?
11: Yeah, I think it's awesome. I love Friday night footy. It's the best, one of the best time slots to play. Get a lot of eyeballs watching, and it's a big stage. So, yeah, we haven't had many of those opportunities in the last few years. I think we had a couple last year, but great opportunity, and we look forward to it.
12: And the fact that guys did pretty well in that Pendlebury game, does that bode well for these sort of bigger occasions?
11: Yeah, well, hopefully it does. Yeah, we certainly were able to handle that big stage and everything that came with it. So there's a little bit of difference that comes with playing a night game in terms of preparation, but our guys are prepared for it. And, yeah, hopefully we get a great crowd showing up tomorrow night for what should be a good contest.
14: You had four mid-season draft picks in your 23 against Carlton. Got another one coming in Ollie this week, but tell us about Marcus Herbert, slipping through to 13.
11: Yeah.
14: It's a bit like
11: he
14: got a bit of a steal there.
11: Yeah, so great shout out to the recruiters. They've done a terrific job of being able to spot players in this mid-season draft that we think can come in and play AFL footy. But Marcus is 23. He's played 6 or 7 years of state league footy at a really high level. He's a club best and fairest winner. And I think you see the maturity and composure that he plays with. You're never quite sure how it transfers over to the next level, because it's obviously quite a large step.

0: for a sports update following. And we've got Dino Djulbic to join the show as well to talk the FIFA World Cup. Got a little bit more audio to play for you as well. And don't forget, you can join the conversation here on Sports Drive today. 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
3: Air News headlines. I'm Mark Dransfield. Making news today, the federal government is struggling to get key legislation passed ahead of the winter break. With social media and gambling laws on the back burner, the opposition and Greens argue the social media legislation needs greater scrutiny and have teamed up to force an 8-week inquiry. One Nation has overtaken Labor and the Coalition for the first time in Victoria, only months out from a state election. Two men are facing court over an alleged people smuggling plot in far north Queensland. The government says the group that arrived on Tuesday has been removed. Adelaide has shattered rainfall records for July, just 2 days into the month, with a combined 52 mils. An Aussie study has found daily exercise can help people quit smoking by reducing cravings. And 79-year-old Lethal Weapon actor Danny Glover has opened up after his diagnosis with Alzheimer's disease. In air sport, all three host nations of the FIFA World Cup 2026 have gone into the round of 16 after the USA beat Bosnia and Herzegovina 2-0. Carlton interim coach Josh Fraser says he hasn't been invited to be part of the process as the Blues search for their new coach. And Nick Kyrgios has given the strongest indication yet he's ready to retire, conceding he's played his last Wimbledon. These stories and more today. This is Air News.
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4: The earlier crash has cleared through South Perth on Kwinana Freeway southbound before Millpoint Road. Traffic is slow there at the moment back to Hay Street with afternoon peak underway, and further along at Manning and Russell Roads. The northbound run slow, Anchortail Road, Hutton Street to Reid Highway and Shenton Avenue, and through Darling Downs a reported crash. Thomas Road both directions at Briggs Road with some lanes shut. Traffic is heavy through the area. Proceed with caution. 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Station sponsor. It's Dylan. That's the latest traffic on 91.3 Sport FM.
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2: The forecast for the rest of your Thursday, the 2nd of July. Top today of 17. Cloudy outside. We'll get to a minimum of 7 overnight. Top of 18 tomorrow. Mostly sunny for your Saturday and then showers developing on Sunday. It's currently 15 degrees in Perth.
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2: 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I spoke to Darren Park and John Saxon and to Dennis O'Brien. So if you missed any of those chats, you can go back and listen in at our website, sportfm.com.au. That is the place to go. You can also find us on Spotify. And still to come in the hour, we're going to catch up with Dino Djulbic and Ash Brown. I caught up with him earlier today for a chat discussing the AFL record and just the AFL in general. So we're going to play that for you right now. Enjoy. Ash Brown from the AFL Record is here with us on Sports Drive this afternoon. Ash, welcome back to the show.
4: Good to be with you.
2: Yeah, great to have your company. How's things over at the Record at the moment? What are the big stories this week?
4: This week we've got a one-on-one exclusive with Bailey Smith. He doesn't do a lot of media, but he appeared on Gemma Setters last night and also an interview for the AFL Record. So deep dive on his footy and on fame and mental health and, you know, his thoughts on some of the things he's done in the past that he'd like to revisit. Very sort of open and honest account of himself from Bailey in the Record. I think people enjoy getting to know him a little bit because he hasn't done a lot of media. He's really quite a reclusive figure.
2: What do you think of him as a player?
4: Well, super player. I mean, he's just an absolute jet. The way he can spread from a contest and do serious damage with ball in hand. So I think he's a wonderful player. And he's sort of become that inside mid that he wanted to be. I think at the Bulldogs, he thought he wanted to be pigeonholed too much as an outside mid. Wanted to be a midfielder inside Geelong. He'd been given that opportunity by the club and has repaid the faith so far.
2: Yeah, back in the side this week. Now, how can we find the AFL Record? Where can we go and get one?
4: Well, Saturday or Friday night over there, it'll be on sale at Optus Stadium for the West Coast Adelaide game, or available online also to get one delivered through aflrecord.com.au.
2: I've got a record story. I bought a physical record a couple of weeks ago at the footy, and a bloke couple seats over from me said, "Hey, can I have a bit of a squiz?" And I said, "Yeah, of course you can." Anyway, game finished up, and he'd put the record back sort of in between us. And then I looked over and he had shot off and so had the record. So I said, "I'm not buying a physical record anymore. That's it. I'm going online."
4: Yeah, well, that's a shame. That's thievery. But, well, hopefully the bloke's listening and he realised the error of his ways. But you can usually get them online. You can always get a copy online or a digital one as well to download and read at your leisure.
2: Hey, what's going on with Lachie Neale at the moment? Seems to be shopping around.
4: He's talking to everybody, really, isn't he? So he's open for business. I think Lockie, that might be the he's hung a shingle out, and all the teams are coming up to talk to him. So yeah, Collingwood perceived front runner, but Essendon, St Kilda, I think Geelong as well are going to have a chat to him as well. So I think most of the Victorian clubs will probably have a nibble at this stage. It's quite bizarre because the thought always was he wanted to leave to return back to West Australia, where his family, his kids are. But it just seems he wants to get out of Brisbane and sort of head to Victoria, which is sort of halfway home, who knows. Mm-hmm. But it's certainly a strange one. He's shopping himself around. He'll get a really nice deal, you know, but the more attention he can create in the market, the better it'll be. He'll get a nice 3-year deal from someone. And he's probably got 3 years of footy left in him as well. He looks after himself pretty well. He'd be really handy for a player like Collingwood. I think St Kilda, I can understand why they'd be going for him as well. They need a sort of bit more class to the midfield also.
2: If Neil goes, if Bailey goes, would you expect a dip in form from the Brisbane Lions next season, or do you think they'll be able to make up those players?
4: Well, they've got some good players coming through. I mean, we haven't seen the likes of Kitty Coleman hasn't played a whole lot. Daniel Annables was injured, I think, the first game of the year and hasn't played, and he's a good youngster, and there's one or two more where they're coming from. So I expect they'd be pretty good, but there's also the, you know, they are getting on a little bit, and injuries are starting to bite there a bit more, but it may also be the freshen up they need. I mean, hard call mismanagement would suggest you've got to shake up your list every year and you've got to make some big calls to keep the team fresh. And these, you know, they might be forced on them to make these changes and freshen up the list.
2: All right. Well, let's get to tonight's game. The Brisbane Lions are in action. They'll head over to Cadinia Park, one of the hardest places in the competition to win a game of footy. They'll take on the Cats, who come in as favourites. What are your thoughts on tonight's game?
4: A good game, this one. Good thing to be watching. Not so good to be in the crowd. I wouldn't think it's going to be a bit nasty, but I think to be sort of watching on the couch in the warmth of under a doona or something will be very comfortable and a great way to spend the evening. I think Geelong at home wins. They're very hard to beat. Their conditions will probably suit them as well. So I'd narrowly favour Geelong, but this is a big game, this one.
2: A grand final rematch, of course. How many teams can realistically win it, in your opinion?
4: Not too many. I think Brisbane are a chance if they can get a top four finish. Freo is a clear best team in it, as far as I'm concerned. I'm on form this year. They deserve premiership favourites. Hawthorn would look at the game they had against Fremantle and think, given who they had out that night, that they could potentially get close to Fremantle if they got on the MCG as well. So, but that would be incumbent on Hawthorn making sure they finish top four as well. But I think Freo stands a strong favourite. I think Geelong can get in a roll a minute, and I think Sydney as well. There's a lot of talent there. But I'm a little worried about their backline. Sydney, I'm not sure they can. Their backline's good enough to win a premiership. Certainly, I know Swan supporters who don't think their backline quite passes muster for a flag contending team, but they're pretty good with ball in hand.
2: Yeah, five contenders for me as well, those same five teams. Sydney, they'll be in action tomorrow night against the Western Bulldogs at the SCG, first of the Friday night double header. What are your thoughts on that game?
4: Sydney at home, but the Bulldogs, you know, they're a very flaky team, the Bulldogs. Their best is great. Their worst can, their poor form can be really poor. I think you can trust Sydney at home just that little bit more, and they'll be a bit chastened after last week, but against Brisbane, but it shows they've got some issues they need to work through.
2: West Coast are back home. They'll be taking on the Adelaide Crows, looking to bounce back after that showdown loss. Ollie Frank, who's going to be making his debut, so well done to him. What are your thoughts on this game and the Friday night double up? We always love that one, don't we?
4: Well, not really. I think West Coast we're competitive at home. Adelaide have to win. I mean, they were really disappointing last week. They've, you know, they should be a team we're talking about as a premiership fancy, but they're not quite there, are they? They might have even taken Port too lightly last week, which is quite remarkable, isn't it, for a showdown? But I think they'll have just enough talent to get the win on the road over there. But West Coast will take it to them.
2: All right, Hawthorn Melbourne at UTAS Stadium in Launceston.
4: I think lucky for those, a bit of mail around that another big-name Hawk might be out of the side. Possibly Josh Battle might not be coming up for this one because the Hawks are probably going to debut Noah Moraes. So there'll be two debutants for Hawthorn. If it wasn't in Tasmania, I think Melbourne would win this game because Melbourne's unbeaten at the MCG, but they've never played in Tassie, and the Hawks will probably just find a way to get it done down there. But they've got a few out, Hawthorn. They just need to... It's an important game. They need to win to sort of keep that buffer in third. So Hawks just...
2: Giants Freo in Canberra this game. Can the Giants put a stop to this 14-game win streak?
4: Well, I'll drop out at some stage, Freo, but I don't think it'll be against the Giants, who are, they might just be running out of puff, unfortunately, GWS. They haven't had the cattle all year. They've lost another couple out of the weekend last week, Krzyzewski and Daniels. Daniels is a really good player for them. Freo, unbelievable. Unbelievably short injury list, so you've got to keep playing well at Freo. You lose your spot, you snooze, you lose at Freo. So they're motivated to keep winning just for, you know, their fringe players to keep a spot on the side. So I think they'll get the points.
2: Gold Coast Collingwood, important game for both teams. This one at People First Stadium. Obviously, both teams vying for that wild card spot.
4: Yeah, Gold Coast have just become a really a major disappointment. Haven't won since their double stand at Darwin 5-6 weeks ago now. So Collingwood don't travel often, but they travel well when they do, and I expect Collingwood to win this game.
2: Going to be an interesting one there. Richmond Carlton. Carlton flying right now. Six on the trot, looking for number seven. Can they do it?
4: Yeah, they'll win. They'll beat Richmond. Richmond are just not a great team, unfortunately. A lot of injuries, but they're not even playing that well when they've got a fair bit of the talent out there. This is the one that Blues will notch, and then it starts to get harder for them after this. I think they've got a few teams that start. I think they've got Hawthorn the following week. So the reality test will come for Carlton, but it won't be Saturday night.
2: Who's the number one target for Carlton at the moment?
4: Coaching-wise? Yeah. Oh, I think it's a very wide-open field. I'd hate to handicap it, really. They'll get all the right hot young assistants. I don't think they can get one of the experienced coaches at this stage. I don't think they're getting a Longmire or a Hinkley or a Buckley, but I think they'll position themselves very well to get the hot young assistants. And there's half a dozen out there. The ones they're interviewing are all pretty good.
2: What about for the Bombers? Is it Hurd?
4: Probably. If I was, I'd say he's the favourite, but they're going to go through the process. I mean, if Ken Hinckley or John Longmire was to say they're interested, they'd be foolish not to consider them first. But I think at this stage, they'll all be gun shy of talking to the Bombers.
2: All right, what's your tip for their game against the Saints?
4: Saints will win. Bombers are just unfortunately just really battling the disorganised defensively, and Kilda will find a way to get the win there.
2: And Port Adelaide North Melbourne, final game of the round.
4: Stinky good game this one to finish the round. North, if North are to make the top 10 or to make the wild card, they've got to beat. These are the sort of games they have to win. I mean, they're pretty good now beating up on the teams that are below them on the ladder. They've got to do a better job against the teams around them on the ladder. Port are one of those. Port are coming off a great win last week. You're worried there'll be a letdown for Port based on how well they played in the showdown. But, it's a really big test for North. I'm going to back them to win this one and prove to everyone that they certainly belong in the finals conversation.
2: All right, Ash, a big pleasure. Thank you so much for your time as always, and enjoy the rest of your day.
4: Thanks, Matt. Good to chat as always.
2: Ash Brown from the AFL Record. A big thanks to him for joining the show.
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2: That you are. Great to have Ash Brown on the show. Caught up with him a little bit earlier this afternoon, so hopefully everyone out there enjoyed that chat. All right, well, the teams are out now for the AFL come the round ahead. Ooh, round 17, we're already there. Can you believe it? Big games to come. Friday night doubleheader. Dockers looking for 15 straight. We've got Hawthorn playing in Tassie against Melbourne. Sydney Western Bulldogs tonight, grand final rematch, Geelong and Brisbane. We're going to go through the ins and the outs for the round ahead with producer Noah here on Sports Drive after the break. Dino Djulbic not too far away either. He's going to join us for a FIFA World Cup update. So make sure you do stay tuned for that as well here on 91.3 Sport FM. Don't forget also, coming up from 5 p.m. tonight will be the PFL radio show. So stay tuned. And the golf guys from 6 o'clock, Tappy's going to be back alongside Granny. They'll be talking all things golf. 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
6: In Midland, watch out for a crash on Great Eastern Highway westbound at Brockman Road, blocking multiple lanes. DFS and towies are on site. Allow for a safe merge. There's a vehicle rollover in Darling Downs. Thomas Road is closed both directions at Briggs Road. Seek an alternate route. Emergency and towing services are on site. The earlier breakdown in Anchortel has cleared on Thomas Road eastbound after Kwinana Freeway. But there's a crash in the city. Mitchell Freeway northbound at the Charles Street exit. Very heavy there. The right lane's shut by incident response. Police, ambulance and towies are all on site. It's Dylan. That's the latest traffic on 91.3 Sport FM.
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10: 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Hey, let's get to our producer, Noah, for a Walker's Pest and Lawn Management Sports update. The ins and the outs for the round ahead, round 17 of the AFL. It begins tonight in just over an hour's time between the Cats and the Lions. We went through those teams on the show yesterday, and we know that Geelong have Bailey Smith and Tom Stewart returning to the fold. Brisbane go in unchanged. So we'll start with tomorrow night's games. It starts with the Sydney Swans and the Western Bulldogs. Hello to you, Noah.
11: Hey, Matt. Thanks for having me.
10: Thanks for jumping in. All right. What's happening at the SCG?
11: Yeah, so the Swans have made quite a few changes for that one, actually. So the ins are Matt Roberts, Tom Hanley, Hayden McLean, Harry Kyle, Dane Rampey, and Corey Warner. And the outs, Sam Wicks injured, Riley Bose has been omitted, Joel Amati's injured, Peter Adams is injured, and then Malcolm Roses and Logan McDonald are also out as well. The Bulldogs, they've only made one change, so Cody Waitman comes in for Riley West, who's been omitted for that one.
10: All righty, there you have it. That's going to be an interesting game. I mean, with all of those changes for the Sydney Swans, you look at it and you go, maybe the Doggies are a fair chance to win that game.
11: Yeah, exactly. A few decent names out as well, so yeah, it could be interesting. The Eagles up against the Crows, that's also tomorrow, so Ollie Franco is in for his debut. He's been doing all right in the waffle, so he gets a crack in the AFL. Tim Kelly and Jack Williams also come in. Ryan Marich has been omitted along with Cooper Duff Tytler and Elijah Hewitt. Duff Tytler is injured. The Crows have only made the one change, Toby Murray in and Isaac Cumming out.
10: Yeah, so for the Adelaide Crows, you'd expect them to bounce back after that showdown loss. I think they copped a little bit in the media over the week, but West Coast, not a bad side that they'll put on the park tomorrow night, but I'm predicting an Adelaide win.
11: Yep, Hawks Melbourne on Saturday. The Hawks have made a few changes, so Noah Meraz, Matt Hill, Jack Gunston and William McCabe are in. Carl Amon, Nick Watson, Ned Reeves and Cal Shadir out. The D's, Chankworth, Jaff, Latrell Pickett, Bailey Laurie, Harrison Petty in. And the outs are Tom McDonald, Jake Melksham, Paddy Cross and Luca Kenfield.
10: All righty. There you have it. That's going to be another decent game of footy. Let's get to what we all want to hear, and that is the Giants and the Dockers.
11: Yeah, no changes for Freo. The Giants have brought in Riley Hamilton, Jack Off, Harry Ralston and Jesse Adelana. And the outs are Phoenix Gothard, Max Krasowski, Brent Daniels and Leek Alia.
10: Yeah, Fremantle 15, I think.
11: Yeah.
10: Number 15 for them in a row. Gold Coast Collingwood's an interesting one because both teams vying for that top 10 finish.
11: Yeah, pretty evenly matched this one. So Ethan Reid and Dylan Patterson come in for Gold Coast. Charlie Ballard and Jared Witts are out. Jared Witts has been in and out all year. Interesting. Brandon Maynard and Liam Puncher are in for Collingwood. Isaac Quaynor and Roan Steele are out for the Pies. Richmond and Carlton. So Tom Lynch, Hugo, Ralph Smith, Kane McAuliffe come in for the Tigers. And for their outs are Sam Grill, Morris Rioli, and Dion Prestia. For Carlton, Ollie Holland's in, Blake Akers out for that one. And a couple of games on the Sunday. So Essendon and the Saints. So Peter Wright, Nick Cox, Max Kondianis, and Saito Hawley come in for Essendon. Hussein El Akar is the out, obviously extended benches on the Sunday games. So he's only listed out. Then for the Saints, they've named Toby Trevelya, Liam Henry, Matthias Philippou, Alex Dodson, and Liam O'Connell. And the only confirmed outs are Jack Sinclair and Tom De Goning, who are both injured. Then we can move to the Port North Melbourne game, which is the last game of the round. So they have named Miles Bergman, Jack Watkins, and Alex Van Wyk. They have not named any outs yet. North have brought in Tristan Cherry, Luke McDonald, Griffin Logue and Zach Banch, and Callum Coleman-Jones has been omitted for them.
10: There you have it. Good round of footy to look forward to ahead. That's not too bad of a game as well to finish off the round, but grand final rematch coming up tonight. Anything else catching your eye at the moment, Noah?
11: Just been watching a bit of the World Cup. That's been interesting. I know there were a couple of dramatic games today, so that's been exciting. Plenty of sport going on. Haven't really been watching the Women's World Cup because I don't have Prime, but been keeping up with it. Plenty of sport going on at the moment, which is interesting. NBA off-season, I've been keeping track of that as well.
10: Yep. Yeah, we're going to talk the FIFA World Cup next with Dino Djulbic, former Perth Glory star. He's going to join the show for a FIFA World Cup update, so stay tuned for that. And don't forget, you can join the conversation on Sport FM today, the final half hour, before we wrap things up. And it's here, all thanks to Freight Mart. Rod in Success was able to come through with that message from before. We were talking waffle footy. Yes, but East Perth cleaned up South Fremantle and they also beat West Coast. Yeah, so still well in contention, I would have thought, East Perth at this stage anyway, but it's going to be tough for them from here because no Brayshaw, Amaduri's massive, I think. Rod, without McCready at the moment, Ethan Regan, Stan Wright, Angus Scott was a laid out last week. Yeah, it's really hard without your absolute star players, so they're going to be struggling. And I think Perth are going to win the clash this weekend. Noah, thanks to you.
11: Thanks, Matt.
10: Producer Noah with your sports update. Back after the break with Dino Djulbic.
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10: Welcome back to the program. 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Still a little bit to go between now and 5 o'clock. We'll see the PFL radio show taking over from there. But right now we're going to turn our focus to the FIFA World Cup as it continues on. Some really exciting games from earlier on today. It continues on into Friday and then the weekend. That's Saturday morning clash, 2 a.m. start time. So it's one for the either you're going to have to wake up very early or you're going to have to do just about an all-nighter to watch the Socceroos take on Egypt. Joining me down the line this afternoon to chat all about it is none other than Dino Djulbic. Dino, welcome to the program.
20: Thank you, Matt. Thanks for having me.
10: Thanks very much for taking the time. How have you enjoyed the World Cup so far?
20: Well, let's just say I haven't had much sleep or any work done at the moment. So really, really exciting. It's been a crazy World Cup, I think, so far.
10: Yeah, I think so too. What stood out to you the most? What's been your biggest highlight to date?
20: I think what I liked is the smaller countries, they're actually beating the bigger countries, or bigger footballing countries, or, you know. So I think that's what I really, really enjoyed. The underdogs really coming on top and knocking some big countries over the World Cup. So that's been very important.
10: Yeah, I mean, Germany going down in penalties and then the Netherlands straight after to the likes of Paraguay and Morocco. Some great results there. And you're right. I think across this tournament to see some of the lesser nations just make it through to the knockout stage in general has been a big tick. Now, earlier today, we saw some thrilling matches. England managed to come back against the Congo late through a couple of Harry Kane goals in the 75th and 86th minutes. So England, they were in a bit of trouble there, but they sneak out and they have Mexico at Azteca next, which is just huge, isn't it?
20: Yeah, I mean, you didn't think before the game started that's the way the game is going to go, especially, and that's what I mean with Congo. I mean, I think that's the first time coming to the World Cup and going against heavyweights like England and, putting a good fight on it. It's really exciting to see, obviously, with England with such a fire guy up front with Harry Kane. You can always expect him to score, and he did it come through on two occasions, and they just got through, didn't they?
10: Yeah, they did. So did Belgium after going down 2-0, looked all but out, but then some late goals and then in extra time got the win 3-2 today. What did you think of that result?
20: Yeah, I really felt for Senegal. I really was hoping that they were going to go through. I thought they deserved till about the 80th minute, and then it all went south from there, you know. So, and I know everyone felt a little bit sorry for them for the penalty, but even as a defender myself, I thought it was a clear pen. But that's how football goes sometimes, you know. If you don't pay attention for the few minutes, few last minutes, it's going to cost you at the end. There was a lot of actions, a lot of goals, and in the last 5 to 10 minutes, especially in these knockout stages.
10: Yeah, there were. Now, the US defeating Bosnia and Herzegovina 2-0 as well earlier today. So the US able to advance, and they'll be taking on Belgium in the quarterfinals. What did you think of the US's win over Bosnia?
20: Well, seeing that on Bosnian heritage, I wasn't very happy. Let's just start with that. But I think, look, I think the US, they were just too quick, too fast, and they showed it against Australia as well. They have some athletic players which they hurt you with their speed and, you know, the ability. They were chasing the whole game, and even when they went down, they sat a little bit back, but they knew they had fast players up front, so they really counter-attacked and got the second goal, and it was game over from there. I thought from Bosnia point of view, I thought, you know, obviously disappointing for myself. So I only got to Australia now to follow. So but a small nation like that to come this far, it's been already a success itself.
10: It's a great result. I did say, did you catch the sports journalist over in America? A little bit naive, the lady there. Jeez.
20: I think everyone had a go. I think she's regretting it now, or she will be for the rest of the life, I think. You know?
10: I think so too. Yeah, I think she'll know where Bosnia is on the map next year, or next time the World Cup comes around. Hey, I've got Croatian heritage, so I'm up and about for tomorrow's game, 7 a.m, Croatia and Portugal, and my partner happens to be of Portuguese heritage, so it's family versus family tomorrow morning. I'm looking forward to it.
20: Don't worry, mate. I had the same when Bosnia knocked out Italy because my wife's Italian. So don't worry. So I know what you're going to go through.
10: It's going to be fun tomorrow. And then it'll be fun on Saturday morning, 2 a.m., Australia, Egypt. Whoa, what are your thoughts on this Socceroos side? A lot has been spoken about the defensive style of play that they do possess, but on the counter, they can really get a hold of you if the likes of an Aaron Kunda or a Metcalf, as we saw against Turkey, this Socceroos side, how do you think they are situated up against Egypt?
20: Look, I think it's going to be a cracking game. You know, Egypt is a big big footballing nation, and they've got some great footballing players. And you know, but you know what? I'm really backing our Australian team. You know, I thought we've got some really good players. We've got some, like you said, with a lot of speed, technically very good, you know. So, and we know with Popper, he will have him going from the first minute, just like he did against Turkey. You know, I thought against Paraguay, we should have got a little bit more as well. You know, unfortunately, it didn't happen. But I think we are in with a big chance, and we're going to surprise a lot of people.
10: What's the word on Mo Salah?
20: Mate, I think he's out.
10: Yeah.
20: Honestly, that's my thought. You know, when he came off the last game, he did not look too happy. And when you're touching your hamstring, and your hamstring's not healing in 3 days, and with someone like who's using speed like Salah, oh, he's depending on his hamstrings, you know. So I think it will be a big loss for them. But if he's hurt and he wants to play, it's even better for us.
10: What are your thoughts on Tony and his style of play? You obviously had a bit to do with him. You know, a lot has been spoken about that defensive nature. Does he need to be able to create some more opportunities at goal, or do you think this is that style is going to work moving forward?
20: Look, Egypt is probably better ranked, better. They have better players probably individually, and I think Popper, he takes all these things into account, and he knows if we can, we will only be able to progress to the next stage if we play as a team, have a good structure at the back, and he was always about that B structure, very structural set up, and you know, and especially with the speed that he's got up front, he's gonna use that. I think they will play a little bit more in midfield, and we'll have the opportunity. And I think it will surprise Egypt as well. So I think because we are a smaller nation, I think he's doing the right thing.
10: Perth boy Alessandro Saccati, what have you made of his World Cup campaign so far?
20: Look, he's unbelievable. You know, I think he's our best defender. I think by far, you know. So he's growing up here in Perth, and I know him well, and know his dad. I played with his dad, so you know, it's so good to see WA players doing so well. And hopefully, it sounds like he's going to get a big move after this. And I think that was expected; that was on the cards anyway. So I don't think that Palmer will be able to hold him any longer. because he's just, every game is getting better every day, literally. So he's just the way he reads the play, the way he passes the ball, everything, the strength, he's got the speed. So he's a full, completed defender.
10: He is. Compliments Harry Suter nicely, doesn't he? That defensive pillar, and Sicardi's just brilliant too. Paddy Beach, is he going to stick with him?
20: I think he will. I mean, look, no point changing now. I don't think he's put a foot wrong, honestly. You know, it was. I think it was a big surprise to everyone when he started, and what he did against Turkey and when he delivered just shows. He just said, "Well, I'm given the chance, and I'm going to keep this," and he sure did. And so, was I surprised that something Popo is going to throw something out there? No, absolutely not, because that's what he does. I mean, he's done it all the time. If you're not on your game, he looks at the small percentages. So anyone that's a little bit off, you're probably pretty much out of the team.
10: All right, a couple of bits and pieces from this World Cup before I let you go. The drinks breaks, can we get rid of them, or what are your thoughts?
20: Well, if FIFA wants to lose $200 million, they can get rid of them, but highly unlikely.
10: It's unbelievable, isn't it, the amount of money? But geez, I'm sure these players can go 45 minutes without a bit of water. It's unbelievable.
20: I think so, mate. I think so, you know?
10: I think so, too.
20: It is crazy.
10: How about the golden boot? What a race we've got at the moment between Mbappe, Harry Kane, Haaland, and Lionel Messi.
20: It is crazy. It is like, it's a tip for tap at the moment. Literally, it's like you thought Messi with first three in his first game, and then everyone just started catching up. I mean, you know, like the players, they're just world class. They're next level, and it's really, really gonna come right to the end. Who's probably gonna be in the final? That's probably who's gonna end up winning it.
10: Yeah, it feels that way. And penalty shootouts. Is there a more high pressure situation in world sport than lining up and kicking a penalty shot and executing it?
20: Look, the goals get so small, you can't actually explain that. But the problem I have, everyone sends the goalkeeper the wrong way, but they miss the whole goal. So, especially Germany. So I don't know what happened there, but it is a lot of pressure. 100,000, 80,000 people, and really the goals get so small that they actually look smaller than the goalkeeper itself.
10: They look tentative, some of these players. Would you be in favour of the old school, just line up and power, just hit it?
20: Probably. I mean, look, with the quality of the goalkeepers at the moment, you know, usually you would always back the shooter to score, but at the moment I'm looking and watching, I was like, I think the goalkeepers have a better chance than the shooters. So it's crazy how the whole thing has changed over the last World Cup to now.
10: Yeah, it really is. So some great games to come tomorrow: Spain, Austria, Portugal, Croatia. That's the one I'll be watching. We can't wait for that. How about Modric or Ronaldo at this stage in their career? Who would you pick?
20: Oh, mate, you know, it's. I think they've both been a little bit, I don't want to say disappointing. They are in their 40s, you know, so. But I will go probably with Modric and support you, mate.
10: Well, thank you. I appreciate that. And then we've got Switzerland and Algeria as well tomorrow. All right, what's your ultimate prediction before I let you go, Dino? Socceroos, Egypt, 2 a.m. WA time. So either wake up very early or just do an all-nighter. What's your prediction?
20: Look, I think Australia is going to go 2-1.
10: Love it. Love it. I hope that's the case. I hope that is the case. I don't want to see any extra time. I don't want to see penalties. I want to see Australia.
20: I have to do some work after, you know.
10: Australia, 90 minutes done, 2-1. Love it. Dino, a pleasure chatting to you today. Thanks so much for taking the time.
20: Thank you, Matt. We appreciate it.
10: Dino Djulbic with a FIFA World Cup update here on Sports Drive today. Well, it's been a fun one on the show so far this afternoon. To Rod, your message off the text line: is it true that Australia haven't scored since the first half of the first game? Yeah, Yeah, it's true. They didn't score against the US, and they didn't really need to score against Paraguay. Nil or draw was enough. So it was a game where they didn't necessarily have to do much. It's that is incorrect, actually, Rod. They did score in the second half, just from memory, with Metcalf. His goal was in the second half of that first game. But, yeah, they haven't scored since the first game, just to clarify. All right, well, we are slowly creeping up on 5 o'clock this afternoon. Any more bits and pieces, let us know your thoughts on the show this afternoon. I was just thinking about the Sandover medal count, just back to the waffle very quickly, and what it would look like at this stage. For me, five players that every time I see them live, they stand out to me. So I would assume that the umpires see them significantly as well. I was just thinking, who would the five be? Because you can look at the stats, but the stats only tell you so much. Someone, you know, some of these players can rack up 30, 40 possessions, but what are they doing with it? What sort of team are they in? You know, you can only take that into account so far. But for me, Sandover medal top five at this stage, just of what I've seen this season so far. Jeremy Sharp, one. Bailey Rogers, two. All right, Bailey Rogers, I think, would be a very close second to Jeremy Sharp because he has had some awesome games where he's been able to rack up 30 touches, kick two or three goals for Claremont, and have some big plays too. There was a mark that Bailey Rogers took against Subiaco a couple of weeks ago, and it was a defensive mark late in the game when they were only up by 3 or 4 points. And to do that as a captain, a leader in the side, I thought was just very special. Jack Cleaver, I've got as third. Brandon Parfitt as fourth over Constable. I think Parfitt's having a little bit more of a dynamic season, a bit more of a flashier season. And Jack Mayo as a bit of a dark horse, but I've got him in fifth spot as a utility, someone who's always going to bob up, kick goals, get hit outs, get possessions, take marks. He sort of does it all. So I've got Jack Mayo there as my fifth. That's how I'd have the Sandover at this stage in the season. But it is a very difficult call. There is no question about that. 10 minutes remain until the PFL radio show takes over. And don't forget the golf guys tonight as well, coming up from 6 o'clock. Make sure you do stay tuned for that on the show this afternoon. And throughout the evening, and yeah, looking forward as well coming into the weekend, because before the footy on Saturday morning, we've got something pretty special in store for you then, and then we will head to Fremantle Oval for the clash, round 13 clash between South Fremantle and Subiaco. So we really look forward to that one as well. All right, let's just have a quick listen in to some audio before we do start to wrap things up today. Now, yesterday, Maya Joint spoke after her big win over Serena Williams. Just going back to the Wimbledon theme momentarily, this is a little bit of what she had to say post-match. A great result for the Australian as she looks to advance to the third round a bit later tonight.
2: Maya, big night for you. How are you feeling after that match?
21: Yeah, I'm feeling pretty good. I'm very happy with the way I played today and just being able to win a match, even though this year's been pretty tough. So, yeah, I'm really happy.
22: Hi, Maya. Congratulations. What did it feel like sharing the court with Serena Williams, obviously one of the icons of the game and I'm sure one of your idols as well? And what was the environment and the atmosphere like in the stadium? Was it louder, quieter? What did you expect?
21: Yeah, I think the stadium's pretty much what I expected. You know, full, a full stadium and very loud. But, you know, they also cheered a lot for me, which I didn't think they were going to do as much as they did. So that was a nice surprise. But the atmosphere was amazing. I mean, I don't know the last time I played in such a full stadium. So that was amazing. And, yeah, stepping out on court with Serena was something I never thought I'd get to do. And, yeah, I mean, I don't think I've quite processed it yet, but...
23: Maya, massive congratulations. You talked beforehand about she didn't seem real to you because you'd never seen her in person. What was it like the first time you were in her presence and just that, you know, that imposing physical presence right alongside you?
21: Yeah, I think it was good. I saw her before I actually walked out on court. I saw her around Orangi a little bit, so that was good. But yeah, I mean, when we were in that hallway before we walk out into center court, that was the craziest moment of my life. Yeah, just watching all the greats and the legends do that, for me to do that as well was just insane.
10: Yeah, Maya Joint speaking after her win against Serena Williams. Don't know how gracious Serena Williams was post-match. She didn't do press, and the handshake wasn't all that nice, was it? Did you catch it, Noah?
11: Yeah, I sort of saw it. Yeah, that's interesting. I suppose she probably wasn't too happy to lose to a 20-year-old, but yeah, interesting.
10: Hey, I saw on the Howie Games, Jason Dunstall sat down with Mark Howard, and they went through their top five Australian sporting moments. Okay, so they came up with some similar top five, a little bit of a variation on it. But what would immediately come to your mind if you went, all right, Australian sporting moments, what's number one or what's going to be in my top five automatically?
11: Probably the first one I thought of was Cathy Freeman. Yeah. Probably at the Olympics 2000. Probably just that Olympics as a whole. Good question. When the Socceroos made the World Cup against, was it Uruguay, I think, for the first time in like 30-something years.
10: Yep.
11: That comes to mind. I've always seen that on YouTube. That's a pretty big one as well. I don't really want to say AFL moments because that's not really I suppose you could include AFL moments.
10: You could. I mean, you could include the best AFL moment. But, yeah, they didn't go any AFL moments. So Howie had Cathy Freeman at one.
11: Yeah.
10: And he had John Aloisi's goal at three. Yep. So, I mean, I guess it's probably similar for a lot of us, isn't it? He had Australia 2 at second, so America's Cup.
11: Yeah.
10: Pretty big back in the day. Adam Scott winning his major. Yeah. I don't know if I would have that in my top five personally.
11: Like golf or not.
10: Yeah, and we know a lot of people love their golf.
11: Yeah.
10: And Cadel Evans at five, so winning the Tour de France.
11: Yeah, that's pretty big. Yeah, I reckon like you got to have a cricket moment in there. Like maybe like Shane Warne's 700th wicket, at least to me. Maybe that's just because I grew up watching cricket. But
10: yeah, I don't know if I'd go Warne's 700th. But yeah, something along those lines. 99 World Cup, South Africa.
11: Yeah.
10: Yeah, it was big. Or you could go, Don Bradman just dominating the Ashes or his whole career. Yeah, so it's an interesting one. Top five Aussie sporting moments. But yeah, a few things that just popped immediately into the head. Would have thought an Olympic Games, some of the swimming that we've had. Kieran Perkins, 96, would have come to mind for me.
11: Stephen Bradbury.
10: Stephen Bradbury as well. Everyone's slipping over. Stephen keeping upright. So, yeah, it's been some good moments. Rod off the text line. Thanks for your messages today, Rod. Rod's been listening in intently. He has his top five in the Sandover medal count. My five, but not in any order. Sharp, England, Mayo, Cleaver and Main Wearing. So a couple of changes there. I had Parfitt and Rogers. And Rod has England and Main Wearing. Yeah, Main Wearing's dropped off a little bit, I think, Rod, in recent weeks. But hopefully he gets going again. England's accumulating a lot of the footy. He's and he'll definitely be in the umpire's mind, having won one before. So, yeah, I could definitely see England being well and truly in contention as well. And the others that we had were the same. Plenty of sports to look forward to this weekend. NRL begins. AFL Waffle will be at South Freo. World Cup continues on. Super Netball Grand Final to look forward to. Thunderbirds Vixens, unfortunately, no West Coast Fever. There's a fair bit going on. Wimbledon continues on. Australia, T20 Women's World Cup Final. It's all happening.
11: Yeah, it is all happening. Plenty going on at the moment. I feel like there's been plenty going on for a while now. It's been exciting. Hopefully Australia win on the weekend against Egypt. I don't know. Part of me wants to get up for it, but I think that's just a little bit too early. A little bit too early.
10: Yeah, it's a tricky one for me.
11: Do you stay up or do you
10: I'd wake up because before the footy on Saturday morning, then off to Fremantle for the commentary. So it's just a hard one. It's a long day if I get up at 2 a.m. So I might have to just watch it on the replay, unfortunately.
11: But if it was over in Melbourne and it was 4 a.m., that wouldn't be so bad.
10: It wouldn't be so bad. Yeah, you'd probably do it. You'd probably do it
11: I
10: then.
11: You would.
10: All right. Well, that'll do us for the show today. Noah, thanks to you.
11: Thanks, Matt.
10: We've had Lily in the studio this afternoon as well doing some work experience, so thanks for her help. Thank you to all of my guests, to John Saxon, Dennis O'Brien, Greg Harding, Darren Parkin, Ash Brown, and to Dino Julbich, to everyone who listened in or contributed to the show, to Freightmart, locally owned and operated for all of your international forwarding and local transport needs. Regan will be in tomorrow. I'll be back on Saturday. So tune in then and stick with us on Sport FM tonight, because up next we have the PFL radio show. They are taking over. I'll make my way out, and then the golf guys from 6. 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
1: Through Darling Downs, the earlier vehicle rollover is cleared along Thomas Road. That's reopened both directions at Briggs Road. Traffic is flowing. Still a crash through Midland. Great Eastern Highway westbound at Brockman Road. Multiple lanes are blocked. Allow for a safe merge. DFS and towies are on site. In the city, delays with a crash on Mitchell Freeway northbound at the Charles Street exit. The right lane is shut. Incident response, police, ambulance and towing services are all on site, so it's very heavy. And tomorrow at Optus Stadium, keep in mind, West Coast are taking on Adelaide for the footy. Gates open at 4:30 with bounce down at 6:10. So expect delays on Graham Farmer Freeway and through the Northbridge Tunnel as a result. 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Station sponsor. It's Dylan. That's the latest traffic on 91.3 Sport FM.
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2: Hello everyone, welcome back to the Perth Footy Podcast with myself, Sebastian Hasluck, my co-host Ollie Pike in the studio, another Thursday yet again. Welcome Ollie.
5: Hello mate, how's it going?
2: It's going well. It's been a bit drizzly all week.
5: Sorry, but I've knocked my mic there. My bad.
2: But I'm staying warm. I've got a heated blanket that sort of dusted it off.
5: You got to heat it, but you got to be careful with those things.
2: I know. I have heard some horror stories.
5: There's certainly some horror
2: stories. But I only chuck it on for a good 40-odd minutes before I head to bed, and then that sets the warmth and the tone of the mattress. But I have
5: you got the beanie on today, you got the jumper and you got the long pants and stuff. What something wrong with me? I've got the shorts and the Birks on and it's the middle of summer, mate.
2: You must run hotter than I do because it's pretty chilly. I live on a house with wooden stilts, very old heritage listed house.
5: Yep.
2: And all that cold air, I kid you not, that first step off the bed in the morning, icy. Yep. Is actually colder inside the house than it is outside, which I think Perth, there's a lot of Perth houses like that. It feels like our insulation is not the best.
5: Mine's actually the same. My house was actually originally built in the 1960s when we moved in, and then all we've done is just renovate it, make it look good. But all the, you know, all the actual construction and stuff there is all the...
2: And then same again.
5: All they did back in the day.
2: Same again in summer, it's just hotter inside the house than it is outside. Yeah. So something to fix, but no, it's good to be back, even though I'm a little bit chilly with the beanie on. Fight M&D beanie on, by the way.
5: Yep, good call. Good cause.
2: But yeah, obviously another big show. I think we're broken record at this point, but a couple of good interviews. Excited to chat to your mate.
5: BA, Wembley C1's men's coach after the... good start for the boys. Usually the team that I'm technically registered there and should be playing at the moment, but obviously got the
2: unbiased opinion, though, obviously.
5: Got the clipped wing. Yeah, yep. I'll let you take the lead on that interview. I'll stay out of it, but they are actually going well in all seriousness, so it'll be good to have a chat there. And then we're talking to Canning Vale President Stuart Johnson, and we'll just discuss all things Canning Vale after what seems to be a pretty strong season across the board for them. Their men's league team's in the top four, their women's team in the C2's on top of the ladder, so they're going pretty nicely, excuse me. And then, as always, we've got the Nuffy Corner with Lockie. Chat all things men and women, B, C1, C2. And then we have our tips and predictions for the A-grade games this weekend.
2: And a couple of things.

0: you'd be able to watch the match on a Monday on your phone if you wanted to.
1: Can hear the great voice of Nick Neary and Bruno Hooray call the socks off UWA v Wembley on the weekend.
0: Yes, you can, and yourself as well.
1: Oh, well, I just did comments.
0: Just comments. We're calling them
1: between North Beach and
0: plain old comments.
1: Yep.
0: What else? We got NAIDOC round, obviously, the next 2 weeks.
1: So I can't wait to see all the jumpers across.
0: It's usually
1: across
0: the best period for jerseys, and then also all the
1: of course the pre-games,
0: smoking ceremonies,
1: and the footy looks unbelievable this year.
0: It looks incredible. I reckon we've got to get on the artists at some point in the next couple of weeks.
1: Yeah,
0: because
1: for sure.
0: Also got that, I think, on some of the PFL gear coming out, and hopefully we can incorporate that in more of our artwork come finals time. I know it's been around for our business lunches, and we've been putting on branding. It just looks incredible.
1: Looks so good.
0: And then there was one other thing I was going to flag.
1: The jersey.
0: Yeah,
1: we spoke about the Indigenous jersey, but the jersey ranking we put up. Thank you, everyone, for being actually not a bit nicer to us this time. I actually thought it was pretty well received on some of the most part.
0: I was ready for some haters.
1: There was one, if they listened to this, but they saw Forrest, they were like, "Oh, our Indigenous jersey stiff, not to get a mention." You actually gave them an honourable mention
0: I did give them a shout out.
1: But when you chuck something up on social media, you don't do honourable mentions. You just put the five up. Yep. You need people to, you need the engagement. But it's good to see you for the clubs that did have something in the top five, chucking on your story, chucking a comment down below, giving us a follow. We appreciate that.
0: And I think I did the numbers last week. If you think there's 75 teams, is it?
1: Yeah, 75.
0: 75 teams. Everyone's got two jumpers. And even some four. Pretty hard to choose five.
1: It's about, I think the math was like 195 jumpers to pick from.
0: Yeah,
1: roughly.
0: So a lot of them out there, a lot of other good ones, and we can do another top five in come finals, top five finals Guernseys or something. Yep. We've got to keep doing these top fives because it seems to be working the trick for us.
1: It does. But of course, this is the Perth Footy Podcast, and this wouldn't be possible, of course, without Sport FM here at Hamilton Hill. But we certainly must give a massive thanks to our sponsors, Budget Car and Truck Rental, the West Coast Eagles, Electrical Group Training, Belgravia Apparel, Burley, Sullivan Logistics, WA Football, SKG Radiology, Life Without Barriers, Victor Sports, Business News, SENWA, For My Sisters, Carlton United Breweries, and Jack's Tyres and Auto. But joining us now on the Perth Footy Podcast is Wembley C1's men's coach, or in other words, my coach, Brendan Arundel, after the Magpies. Strong start to the season in C1. BA, welcome to the show. Thank you for your time.
2: Thanks, Ollie. Thanks, Seb. Thanks for having me.
1: Now, obviously, your favourite player and myself hasn't been able to be part of the setup this year. How are the boys going? How has the season been as a whole?
2: Yeah, it was interesting, Ollie. Went and had a look this morning just to see what our year had looked like compared to this time last year. And I think on Saturday there were about six or seven players playing in round 10 that played in round 11 of this year.
1: Jeez.
2: Sorry, round 10.
1: Yeah.
2: So a significant turnover there, Ollie.
1: Yeah, it is. Wow.
2: And that was a bit surprising, just given what's going on. But look, the start's been really good. We turned now at 9-2 with losses to Wanneroo in round 1 and round 9.
1: Yep.
2: But we close the gap a bit.
1: Yep.
2: So heading in the right direction.
0: Now, I assume, Brendan, that there's no coincidence between your form and Ollie being out of the side. I'm sure you would attest to that, given that he went down early, and since then, you've been pretty good since then. How has Ollie's impact off the top rattled the team? Obviously not too much?
1: Yeah, not much.
2: I think No, Seb, working with Ollie, one of his strengths is such a good team player. And I think if you're going to have a look around the club, he's probably been missed a fair bit on and off the field, not only from a playing perspective, but a social perspective. Now, that doesn't necessarily correlate to our performance.
1: No, fair enough.
0: Well, those are very kind words.
2: He played a lot of B-grade footy last year for us, and I know from a personal perspective he was looking forward to getting stuck in this year.
1: Yeah, I was. But I really appreciate those words. But obviously being a bit of a bitter pill to swallow coming down from B's to C's for everyone involved for the first time this season, I think maybe, I think it was ever. How have you found everyone coping with it, and what did you kind of need to do or need to change to cope with the transition from B to C?
2: Yeah, look, it was interesting. You reflect back

0: on it, 7 wins and being relegated is always tough. And I think from my perspective, coming in afresh last year from the team being relegated down from A grade, there were certain things that we sort of had to address both on and off the field.
1: Yep.
0: And when doing that, that doesn't necessarily equate to quick turnarounds, although we'd all like that.
1: Yep.
0: And so a big focus on, you know, culture, team development, those sorts of things. I think from a coaching perspective, a lot of people can move magnets around pretty easily.
1: Yep.
0: But from coming back to that culture piece and the way we do things around here is probably the big thing, Ollie.
1: Yep.
0: And, you know, you can probably account to that. And seeing that firsthand,
1: yep.
0: And just being proud of the club, what the club stands for, where we stand in the community, all those things that we value,
1: yep.
0: are really important. And then in addition to that, just making sure that, and you'll know this firsthand, that we work pretty closely with the guys at Stitch in Time,
1: yep.
0: Greg Hire and Brad Robbins,
1: yep.
0: and making sure that guys are, you know, not only physically healthy, but mentally healthy as well,
1: yeah.
0: Which means that from a performance perspective, we're sort of fairly well-rounded.
1: Yeah, no, for sure.
2: Now, looking at the weekend that just went, fairly comfortable win, I'm sure you'd say, against Coburn Cobras. How was the game?
0: Yeah, look, Marty Atkins and the boys down there are doing a wonderful job. We got them fairly early, and I think at half-time it was like 12 shots to 3, and we didn't really convert or take our opportunities. But to their credit, they came out after half-time, and I think they kicked 4 in a row and put us on the back foot with the change in weather as well.
1: Yep.
0: So from our perspective, one of the things that we really do have to work on if we're going to go further in this year's comp is putting 4 quarters together. And we steadied late when it was really, really wet and kicked a couple late just to kick away by 28 points.
1: Yep.
0: So from that point of view, the performance was good to go and get a win. But like I said, I think the guys down at Coburn are doing a wonderful job.
2: Obviously, 9-2, as you mentioned, with those two losses coming to Wanneroo, who you'll probably, I guess, meet up again in the finals. How do you look at that probably next third matchup, potentially, if it happens in the finals, and maybe beating them, given that's the last side you yet to beat in C1?
0: Yeah, I think one of the first things is not to get too far ahead of ourselves. I mean, we're 2 games behind, which will probably mean that we'll end up in a qualifying final, first of all. And depending on where that sits, and obviously there were some results there that flipped that third position around a bit,
1: yep.
0: with Kwinana jumping up on the weekend, just means that if we focus too far ahead and not on just actually ticking our boxes and winning games, we might get lost on that.
1: Yep.
0: In saying that, to your point, you know, 5-odd goals in round one and then closing it to 7 points last week was a good performance. And in each of those occasions, we learn a fair bit about our opposition and how well not only coached and structured they are, but, yeah, disciplined as well. So good learning experiences, and hopefully down the track we can take that into a finals campaign, which means hopefully for the likes of Ollie and all our players and supporters that we're up in B grade next year.
1: Yeah, that'd be great. And obviously, just talking more specifically, you said about the kind of turnaround or changeover from, you know, how many players were playing in round 10 last year to now. Joshy Rich is obviously one of them. Rolsey leading the Leeds goal kicking at the moment with 46. How has his year been? And is there anyone else that's maybe new or coming up through the ranks that's been performing well for you this year?
0: Yeah, look, Rolls has been fantastic, and I think if anybody knows him really well, wonderful set of hands.
1: Yep.
0: And if he's really hard, he can get pretty hard on himself as well, Ollie, and he's probably left a couple out there a few days. He kicked 10 down at Forestdale the other week.
1: Yep.
0: And from our perspective, really strong one-on-one and just a wonderful competitor.
1: Yep.
0: From a development perspective, and you'll know firsthand, Ollie, that we play a lot of young kids. And yep. those kids coming out of that Colts program or even the Thirds programs, you know, guys like Liam Hanemeyer,
1: yep.
0: Tom Barrich,
1: yep.
0: Tom Gavin,
1: yep.
0: Tex Gorski, really young kids coming along and really having a crack. And then you overlay that with the experience of like a Josh Richards, Lockie Martinez, Lucas Francis, those sorts of guys. There's a really good mixture in there.
2: Now, you come up against Jandakot this weekend, who I would have said a week ago would have been a fairly regulation game for you, but I assume you saw that they beat Thornley on the weekend.
1: Great win.
0: Yeah, jaw-dropping result, really. And I think as soon as we got off the ground and checked our results, that was the one where everybody turned their attention to. Looked like they kicked fairly accurately, but that's about as much as I've got at the moment. I haven't sat down and looked at the tape or anything like that. But Thornley have been really good this year. Smith and Short have been driving their performances. So, yeah, really good result for Jandakot.
1: Yep, and one more thing on just on the personnel, my favourite player maybe in the world, Big Fraser in the ruck. How's he been tracking along?
0: He's been a superstar and a revelation as well. If you have a look at, say, his year last year where he grew and developed, I think going forward he's going to be such a good player. Versatile, runs hard, works really hard, and you know he has the opportunity now with Nat Francis there to learn and grow. And I think going forward, you're going to see a really good player, Ollie.
1: Yeah, for sure, 100%. Could not agree more. Literally my favourite player ever to put on a pair of AFL boots, I reckon.
2: Wow.
1: And just finally, have you seen Matt Vlahek smile at all?
0: Yeah, he has a laugh every now and then.
1: I refuse to believe that, to be honest. But yeah, thank you very, very much for coming on the Perth Footy Podcast. Great for Seb to get a little bit of insight into within the four walls.
2: Yes.
1: He's well educated. He's just down the road as well, so maybe you should come down at some point.
2: I've heard a lot about Wembley, as you can imagine, over the last 10 to 11 weeks, and I can't wait to see it in the flesh. Hopefully someday.
0: More than welcome, Seb. Thanks, boys. Appreciate your time.
1: My coach / Wembley C1 men's coach, Brendan Arundel, joining us here on the Perth Footy Podcast. Seb, what are you, good to hear within the four walls, mate?
2: It is. I should have asked.
1: Hopefully I haven't been too biased.
2: I should have asked who your player comp was. Like, I know you said you were half-backer in the past and you've been swung around the magnets a little bit, but I should have asked.
1: No, other way around. I've been a high half forward forever and then played half-back round one.
2: And that's how you got done.
1: Yeah, that's how I got done. So don't play defence, kids. Just take all the glory, play up forward. I would say a player comp, like a 40 times worse Ben Keys.
2: Ben Keys, okay.
1: There you go.
2: All right. I'll have a think about who... Well, I haven't seen you play first, so I can't really give you a comp.
1: When I say 40 times worse, I mean all 40 times of it. Like, I'm not comparing myself to an AFL player.
2: But like Ben Keys, you've got the keys to Wembley as well.
1: Oh, mate, I run that.
2: You run that joint.
1: This sounds like I've got so much to do with it. I don't go there on Saturdays pretty much ever now because I'm doing the broadcast
2: and
1: stuff.
2: He's the most impartial person you've ever come across. He's so unbiased.
1: And I haven't been to training for such a long time because I've had one arm for... 10 weeks now. So
2: at the end of the year, we're going to clip up all the times you mentioned Wembley. Just have a little Wembley, Wembley, Wembley.
1: I think if anyone else was on the show, Penno was doing it last year on the Perth Footy Radio Show. He was in the same boat as me. So I give my credit where it's deserved, and I feel like I've been doing a reasonable enough job so far.
2: All right. Well, let's go to a break, and then on the other side, we'll be chatting to Lachie Douglas.
1: Sounds good.
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2: You're back on the Perth Footy Podcast with myself, Sebastian, Ollie Pike in the other seat across from me. Now is the time on the Thursday to chat to our friend Lockie Douglas, PFL Nuffy. Nuffy, welcome, Lockie.
11: Hello, gents, how are we?
2: Good, good. It's a bit chilly. It was our probably first wet weekend in round 10 of weather.
1: Of the season.
2: Yeah, pretty much so far. Pretty good.
11: Yeah, well, it's hopefully some of the grounds held up well, because now you see more people playing football. Obviously, you've got introducing the women's comp with more teams. Mm. There's integrated football as well, the All Abilities, they're playing as well.
1: Yep.
11: Yeah, I mean, some places have four, five, six games on one day.
2: Mm. I don't know about you, Ollie, but most of the grounds I've been at, and given the weather's been pretty good
1: holding
2: so far.
1: Holding up all right.
2: I've seen a few little mud patches emerging, but nothing to worry me. Again, it's those, I think it's any ground with a cricket ground, as Isabella mentioned on Tuesday's show, but that's tough when you've got a cricket ground going through the middle of your...
1: Yep.
2: It's pretty hard when it's wet weather, isn't it?
1: Yep.
11: Well, and it depends what sort of, if it's something like Wyong, where you've got the surf deck there and you're running through mud half the time, it can be tough. But if it's an artificial ground, synthetic turf deck, and they put those rubber covers on, sometimes that's good in wet weather. You can clean your boots for about 30 seconds sometimes in the middle of the ground.
1: Yeah. No, for sure. But we'll get into it. We'll hop into B grade to start off with. And a ripping game between West Coast and Whitfords, it looks like.
11: Yeah, so Whitfords came away by winning by a goal. So I think for West Coast, they were up most of the day. They just only kicked 1 point in the last quarter to Whitfords 2-3. So that's probably cost them in the end. But yeah, fantastic effort from them taking it to a side who's... still undefeated in 2026. So, but for West Coast, they probably really needed that win, because they're now in a bit of a logjam for battling for the finals at the moment.
1: Yep.
2: Looking across the whole league, it was pretty, I shouldn't say regulation wins, but I mean, 1 through 5 beat the bottom five. So it was pretty much the favourites beating the non-favourites here. Any other games sort of stand out from those wins?
11: Yeah, well, Swanath is getting a hard-fought win over Kalamunda. Kalamunda, they had a good win last week over North Freo, so it wouldn't have been an easy game. But North Freo came back with a big win. I mean, you hope that the scores enter the right, but kicking five behind for Collegians is probably not how you'd want to spend your day, especially probably, as we just spoke about grounds, one of the grounds who do seem to get a bit of weather is Gil Fraser. I've seen the river burst its banks before and nearly flood the ground. Great to see North Freo back on the winners list as well.
1: Yeah, I was speaking to one of the Resi's boys on Saturday from Collies, and he was just saying, I think they've been hit hard with the European exodus, as a few clubs have. So they weren't travelling too crash hot to start with, but that certainly won't help their cause.
11: No, exactly. And unfortunately, I think their women's team... didn't forfeited. Play on the weekend as well, probably due to player availability, which is never good to see.
1: It's our flag tip.
2: Not a great weekend. I don't want to get on the back of them, but not a great weekend for the Collie sides, was it? After a forfeit and then five. They've got, against both B-grade teams, they got 5 points in total there.
1: Yeah.
11: Yeah, look, well, you know, you live and learn, I guess. You can't win every weekend. But, yeah, you'd hope that the second half of the season's going to improve for the Collegians because, yeah, they are a good club. I mean, David Cruikshank's one of the great ovals.
12: Such
11: well.
12: A good oval.
11: A brand light. So
12: such a good oval.
11: Probably the first time they've ever been able to train properly at the ground too.
2: Scarborough would have enjoyed the bye sitting there at the top, just consolidating their season.
11: Yeah, correct. So it's always good to see because Scarborough, I mean, I'm just going through grounds you don't really want to play, you know, you don't want to play it as well. So Scarborough have a good rest because they've probably got a busy second half of the season. But Rossbourne had a fantastic win too, which is probably my, I won't say surprise, but just to be so commanding and keep them in touch with the top five as well for the Rossbourne Rhinos. Which I like teams who aren't always the big clubs doing well. That's what I like to see.
12: Yeah.
2: I thought the Bull Creek win over Swanath is pretty big.
12: Yeah.
2: To shape up the top four.
12: 3v4, yep.
11: Yeah, well, Bull Creek are one of the... They were in A grade last season, weren't they, as well, Bull Creek?
12: Yeah.
11: So I think just have that fantastic win and just into Stevens kicking five goals and Janelle Hurd kicking two. So, yeah, they really ran out good, strong winners. It's probably breathed some life into the competition as well because they've overtaken Swanath on the ladder now. So, yeah, they are in that touching distance to earn that double chance come finals time.
1: We'll move into the C1 men, and I think this is probably maybe my biggest winner of the leagues that we cover when you hop on, Lockie. I think it's been on the tip of everyone's tongue, maybe the talk of the town. Jandakot 11-2-68, defeating Thornley 9-13-67. What a win for the Jets.
11: Yeah, absolutely. And you know what's on the back line about it every week is accurate goal kicking. 11 goals
2: yes.
11: 2-9 goals 13. So that's where the game's won and lost.
12: Yep.
11: And they took their opportunities to kick 11 goals 2, especially on the weekends where it's fantastic. So, and led by Thomas Andridge, who kicked 4 goals.
12: Yep.
11: Fantastic. And our man Cooper Short for Thornley kicked 3 in a losing effort. So, yeah, but fantastic win for Jandakot. Also good to see Quinns get a win. So the two teams who are on the bottom managed to get some good wins. And it's just might be what they need to, you know, on that second half of the season as well to keep in touch.
12: Quinn?
11: Away from that relegation zone, maybe, but also to keep things alive for potential finals.
1: Quinns are starting to build pretty nicely into the season now. They're starting to actually hit a little bit of form.
11: Yeah, and everyone you speak to probably in the C1 comp as well has said that I don't think Quinns were as bad as what they were. You know, they were winless after, what, 7 rounds, 8 rounds?
12: Yeah, yeah.
11: Yeah, to have a great win by 21 points, especially after Forestdale had a good win last week, it's just great for them to see Quinns doing well.
2: And keeps that bottom half quite competitive, doesn't it?
12: Yeah, quite interesting.
11: Yes, well, and Mosman Park had a loss to Wanneroo on the weekend, so they've sort of fallen down because they lost some percentage points there. But yeah, it's going to be an interesting last 8 weeks, especially with Coburn doing so well. They obviously were, you know, asked if they wanted to come up. They've come up and they've won 5 games so far, and traditionally 5-6 games is probably what you need to avoid relegation as well. So
12: yeah,
11: but just stranger things have happened. I mean, teams got relegated last year, winning 7 games.
1: Wembley got relegated. We were just talking to BA, and he 7 wins last year wasn't enough for them to stay in base.
11: Exactly. Well, I think for Wanneroo on the last day of the season, if they won, the results when they were, they could have played finals, but lost or be relegated. So yeah, it's
12: crazy.
11: Funny how things work.
2: And forecasting for next week, it's a huge clash between Thornley and Kwinana after Thornley's loss. They'll want to respond to that one, obviously jostling there for the third position. I think that'll be a massive clash next weekend.
11: Yeah, absolutely. And then if you want Battle of the Maroon and the Gold is Hammersley and Quinns as well.
12: Yep.
11: It's going to be a fantastic game down at Tareem. So
12: particularly
11: for where how Quinns is going, it won't be an easy matchup for Hammersley at all.
1: No, for sure. They've lost a few players to Europe as well. But also we've got a new leader on the goal kicking, Rolsey. Joshy Richards is on top now with 46. So he's on top as Wembley had a good win over Coburn.
11: Yeah, well, fantastic to see Josh Richards back on top because he's the fan favourite of the podcast for us. So,
12: yeah, of course.
11: Yeah, there's a few people. Like, if Julian Holston played every game, he'd probably be right up the top as well. He's had two games less than the others, but kicked 37 goals. So
1: yep.
11: He's travelling on nicely. The top four, they're all, like you wouldn't say never more gigantic forwards either. They're all sort of the mid-sized forwards, which is great. Like your little Jake Waterman types,
1: yep.
11: Kicking some goals and having some fun. Well, not that he's been kicking too many.
1: No, he's been a little bit inaccurate lately, hasn't he? Yeah.
11: Yes. But he might need to go to Jandakot.
1: He does, yeah.
11: Jandakot training, Jake, if you're listening.
1: Exactly.
11: See how they do it.
1: Pretty sure Jandakot Jets is Shannon Neal country as well, so that's why maybe he's so good every time he has a shot, that's for sure. But we move into the C1 women, and though the Cobras didn't get up in the C1 men, they had a nice win over Kalamunda just to separate themselves between 4th and 5th a little bit more.
11: Yeah, that's obviously an 8-point game, if you would, because Kalamunda's got that handy draw against Rolly Stone. So,
1: yep.
11: Yeah, for Coburn to win, they've got 6 points between them now and Kalamunda. So,
1: yep.
11: Just a great result for the Coburn Cobras women, because I think they've also just shown a bit this season. They've counted them out come finals time either.
2: Coolbullup, I think a good win there. Obviously, going favourites into that game, but just again, getting them out of that relegation zone is quite important back half of the season.
11: Yeah, well, I think Coolbullup are one of those teams as well. I thought probably they've probably been disappointed with how they're playing in the women's comp so far. So, to get another win and separate themselves is quite good, because on their day, Coolbullup probably as good team as any. There's some very good talent running around for the Coolbullup women. I remember watching them the last season. They're just some of the best kicking I've seen from women's players. Was just great to watch, actually. Like 50-metre drop punts, hitting people on the chest, just fantastic.
2: And Sophia Bishop starting to run away with it a little bit from Bayswater. Obviously, such a well-structured team and well-coached team down there. They're going to get in the forward 50 a lot, but obviously she's, I think, 10 points, maybe nine goals clear of the next and kicking three on the weekend in that big Bayswater win against Swan Valley.
11: Yeah, so just a fantastic win. I mean, to win with keeping the opposition scoreless as well is fantastic, but an even spread of goal kickers. So, there's quite a nice... quite a good balance there in the Bayswater team. So, particularly how they went last year to how they're going this year, it's great to see them rising up the ranks.
1: And it's a massive game between Kingsway and Bayswater at the top of the table there this week.
2: Yes.
1: Kingsway being the only team to knock them off this year as well. So Bayswater became to...
2: in the last, I think, two... like, they had 22 straight before that,
1: yep.
2: And then Kingsway first team. So,
1: yeah,
2: the only team to really defeat them in a couple of years now. So,
1: it's going to be an interesting game this week.
11: Yeah, exactly. So if you can get down, everyone get down to Hillcrest on Saturday and watch it. Get time game time, 1 o'clock at Hillcrest. So
1: it's
11: a great place to go watch footy and sit and should be treated to a great game.
1: Ah, for sure. And we move down into C2 now. And though, you know, only still 27 points, I think Ballager would be pretty happy with their performance against, the second team in Kingsley.
11: Yeah, so, well... another club who's having a tough year is Kalamunda. Ballajura, I should say.
1: Yeah.
11: But yeah, just only lose by that much. Kingsley have some great firepower up front as well. So be within touching distance for them is just great to see. But our man Andre kicking four again for Kingsley.
1: Yeah.
11: He's probably been nearly on top of the goal kicking ladder for the C2 comp as well.
1: He is on top with 41, and second is Cody Nelson of Canning Vale, who we're actually going to be talking to on this show as well, so it'll be nice to find out about Cody's year. We're talking with their president, but looking around Canning South Perth with the
2: Canning
1: nice
2: Vale,
1: win.
2: Big win as well.
1: And yeah, Canning Vale with a good win over Belmont District, so we're doing well.
11: Yeah, I think that Canning Vale win over Belmont's probably the big one too.
1: So yeah, I agree. Really I do agree.
11: Yeah, Canning Vale, some momentum coming in because for Belmont, they've now sort of lost touch with PR awards in Kingsley. But, yeah, so for them, it's just a great win because it just shows that if you do string four quarters together, like it looks like they have when you go quarter by quarter, yeah, you'd be pretty happy with that too. But, yeah, and so for Canning South Perth, they had a good win out down at Cottesloe. They would have been up and about, the Cottesloe boys. But, yeah, just for Canning South Perth to go down, get the win, and especially after being, 14 points down at quarter time to run away with it in the end, yeah, they'd be pretty happy with that.
1: Yeah, I'm looking forward to talking to Stuart Johnson. He's the president of Canning Vale, so it'll be good to hear his perspective on that game. We're talking to him after you, so going to be interesting to see. Seb?
2: Yes, and the part I wanted to get to, the part I've been waiting to talk to Lockie about, is our Chiquitos.
1: Yes, yes.
2: Big winners in C2 Women's, moving onwards.
1: Made sure to let us know about it, which we love.
2: Made sure to tag us in their post, because it's also impressive to win goal after the siren, but to beat the ladder leaders in that round going into round 11 in Whitford as well.
11: Yes, well, yeah, particularly... And I think we asked the question another week, do they play at different grounds? I did some research. Yes, they do. So sometimes they play at Cottesloe Oval, sometimes they play at Mosman Park's home ground as well. So, yeah, but a great win.
1: 200
11: grounds. Everyone hasn't seen it. You can jump on the socials and see the win by the Chiquito. So yeah. Particularly knocking off top spots. But, yeah, it's now taking top spots to Canning Vale. So as a club, they had a great weekend, Canning Vale, I think.
1: Yeah, for sure. They had a nice win over Gosnells. And obviously, the Wanneroo girls, another good win. That's two in a row for them after what was a bit of a tough year to start with.
11: Yeah, well, for the Wanneroo girls, they actually, because the women's comp had the bye last week, they actually played last week.
1: Yeah.
11: So, so they had a great win. But, yeah, from all reports, and especially playing at Burrendar in a night game, it's never easy. But, yeah, to come away with that because... I think they've lost probably four games by less than a goal or something as well.
1: Yeah.
11: So they're kicking themselves, but there's still a chance of playing the finals, and hopefully it's not at the Chiquitos' expense, though.
1: Yeah, for sure. But it's a bit of it's now tied up at the top there with Canning Vale and Whitford, so it's going to be
2: interesting down the bottom, given that Hills Rangers beat Kenwick to keep them in sort of nipping range there in relegation zone. So whilst good win for Wanneroo and... good win for Hills Rangers. They're not far out of the zone down there at the bottom as well.
11: No, it could be one of those grades, as we spoke about. You could just miss the finals, but also might mean you're also in the bottom too. So
2: yeah.
11: It's just the way life works, unfortunately, sometimes. But yeah, there's a good 6 weeks coming up in the C2 Women's Comp that we can look out for. So Fremantle CBC is still my Smoky team. I think on their day, they're a very good team that can cause some problems for a lot of teams.
1: Well, they're having a good year, that's for sure. Whereabouts are you going to be planting up and watching some footy this weekend? Where are you going to be heading out to, do you think?
11: Great question. To be open, I talked about the Hammersley Quins game before. I might have to wander down there. It's sort of closest to home as well.
1: So yep.
11: I might end up there, but I also might go and watch... I just saw that there's Wanneroo versus CBC and the C2 Women's as well. So I might find myself there. If I'm going to talk up CBC, the least I could do is go watch them.
1: Yeah, for sure.
2: Well, always a pleasure, Lockie. Thanks for coming on. We'll be chatting to you next week. Thanks for coming on, Lockie.
11: Thank you for having me, gents. I'm looking forward to hopefully some dryish weather. It looks like it.
1: That would be nice.
2: The long forecast looks like a dry weekend. It's obviously a little bit drier than it is right now. But yeah, that would be nice. If we can get, I'd say, 80% of Saturdays throughout the course of the season to be dry, you'd be pretty happy with that, given last year was so bad.
1: Crazy.
11: Yeah, and it works well because you need those grounds looking pristine for August and September. That's
2: exactly.
11: All you want, really.
1: 100%.
11: Local councils, do your job as well, making sure the grounds look good.
1: For sure. Well, Lockie, thank you very much again for your time. You're incredibly generous with it, and we're very happy to have you on the Perth Footy Podcast every week. You do such a great job for us, so we can't thank you enough, mate, and I'm sure we'll speak to you again next week.
11: Thank you, gents. Looking forward to it.
1: Thank you very much.
2: That was Lockie Douglas, our own PFL Nuffy here on the Nuffy Corner. On the other side of the breaks, we'll have Stuart Johnson, as we mentioned throughout that, Canning Vale's president, to chat about their season so far. Obviously, a couple of good wins, and they're going all right so far this season. So chat to him on the other side of the breaks.
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1: Joining us now is Canning Vale President Stuart Johnson as we discuss all things Canning Vale after what seems to be a pretty strong start to the season across the board, particularly for their league and women's side. Stu, welcome to the show, mate. Thank you very much for joining us.
16: It's my pleasure to be with you.
1: All good. Speak about how the club's going. Obviously, your league side sits fourth on the table in the C2 at the moment, which is going really well. And then, obviously, your women's side's going very strong at the top there. How's the club been so far this season?
16: Yeah, no, it's been good. It's been a slow start for our league side, but really starting to hit their straps now. The fitness levels have come up. Their game plan is really good. And under our new coach, he's been at the club for many years, Josh Nelson, has really brought a good game plan and structure to our league side, so that's been fantastic. And then with our women's, obviously, doing very well, sitting on top of the ladder, some very good players in there, and well coached for Gerard Gibson.
1: Yep.
16: And Panther,
1: yep.
16: Nathan Hansen, who helps out. So, yeah, it's been a really good start. And Rezzy's struggling a little bit,
1: yep.
16: But that's a lot to do with fly in, fly out and those sorts of things. So,
1: yep.
16: The good 1 week, not so good the next.
1: So you say you have the new coach with the league side this year. Obviously, you said he's been around the club, so that helps. What is the process as yourself as president when you look for a new coach for the league side? What's sort of the process within an amateur sense that you guys sort of undertake to find a new coach?
16: Yeah, look, with most of our coaches, we try to actually have a coach that's been around the club,
1: yep.
16: Already knows most of the players and has their respect. Josh has been playing for the club for many, many years. He's one of the original foundation players. And last year, after Darren Brearley decided to step back from coaching, we were looking for, one of the guys to step up. And I just thought Josh was the right type of person. He's got great leadership. Skills. He's got a very good footy brain. He's played a lot of country footy, and he's got a lot of respect from the guys. So it wasn't a really hard decision to make to get him on board, and probably harder for him with a young family. But
1: yeah.
16: We're so glad that he did come on board, and he's made a huge difference already.
1: Now, Seb, we're just having a few technical difficulties here with Stu, so we might just have to change the phone line up a little bit, mate, but we'll continue on.
2: Now, Stu, talk to us about the She Can Play competition program. Obviously, a leader in that space with Kingsway as well. How's this season gone for them, and what's it like to be in that sort of involved in that program?
16: Yeah, it was an opportunity that we saw that would... give a chance for some of the female players that are playing in the mixed integrated comp to have a go, pretty much. And we thought it would be a great opportunity for those ladies that, you know, want to play but just felt that it might be a bit rough with the guys, etc. It would give them an opportunity to play footy like everybody else, and it's been a good success. The basically canvassed the all the members and everyone sort of got behind the initiative, etc. It's obviously very new this year with just the two teams, but we've already got about 10 and we've got a lot more interest coming as well. So, you know, I think it's a great initiative. The WA All Abilities Association have brought together and just hope that it'll continue to grow next year and the year after.
1: We've just had to change our phone lines around, just having a few technical difficulties here with Stu. But Stu, finally with NAIDOC round and NAIDOC week coming up within the PFL, obviously it goes over for the next fortnight. Have you got anything planned for the next 2 weeks regarding any NAIDOC activations or festivities or anything like that?
16: Yes, we do. We've got a home game on the 11th of July, so that's our NAIDOC round week, and we're going to kick things off with Welcome to Country and a traditional smoking ceremony. We'll be wearing our Indigenous jumpers that Nathan Hansen has designed, and he's with his daughter. So we're very proud of that. We're going to also have our sponsors there on the day, and we want to make it a pretty big special day, etc. So it should be good. Hopefully the weather is kind to us as well. But yeah, it's a big thing for us each year. We've got a number of Indigenous players at the club, but you know, in the female and men's team, so yeah, it means quite a lot for us at the club. So yeah, we hope to make it a special day and continue to grow it over the years, I think.
1: Well, Stu, thank you very much for joining us here on the Perth Footy Podcast. Sorry, just had a few technical difficulties in the second half of that interview for everyone listening. But best of luck for the rest of the season, Stu. Well done with everything you've done with your team so far and with the Sheik and Play tournament. It's an amazing job that you're doing, and best of luck, especially for the NAIDOC round coming up over the next fortnight.
16: Yeah, my pleasure. Thanks very much.
1: Canning Vale President Stuart Johnston joining us here on the Perth Footy Podcast. Now, Seb, on the way in today, we were talking about our top five list. So we've done the jerseys, we've done the grounds, and we've done the canteen items.
12: If anyone's listening right now, please feel free to send us a message or leave a comment on our post when we upload, or you know, on the jersey post that was only certainly recent over the last week, about any other top five lists or ranking ideas that you guys would like to see. We're thinking, and our thoughts are a little bit bare pretty much straight away. I don't have much off the head.
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2: All right, back on the Perth Footy Podcast for the last segment of the day. We are doing our tips, my favourite time of the week. I'm not sure about you, Ollie, but I'm sure it's yours too.
12: Well, it is when I win.
2: Yes, which you haven't.
12: No, which I haven't for a long, long time.
2: I was going to say, what's the last time you did win a week of tips?
12: There was one where I took the lead for about 1 week, and then I think the next week I got 4 out of 10.
2: Yeah.
12: So that didn't go well. And you're coming off a 10 out of 10 performance.
2: And as we talked about on Tuesday's show, if you can put this in the socials, can you please put it in the socials? I get 10 grand off you. If I win, if I go 80 straight. So I've got to get 10 out of 10 this week.
12: Well, it's more than 80 because there's finals. 85.
2: Oh, we didn't include finals.
12: We got a tip for the finals.
2: I know we do, but I just said regular season. If I get...
12: That'll
2: still be a feat.
12: Look in the T's and C's.
2: That'll be an absolute feat if I get the next 80 straight.
12: You won't do it.
2: 10 grand. 10 grand. You heard it here first. Anyway, let's kick it off with my 10 grand victory run here round 11.
12: Terrified about that.
2: I don't think I'm going to hit 80.
12: Yeah, but
2: in a row.
12: Please, just if you're a good mate, you drop one for me.
2: If I've gone 70 and we're going into the last week and there's 10 grand on the line, I don't know how good of a mate I can be,
12: dude.
2: All right, let's kick it off. Scarbs v Northbridge. North Beach. Where is my mind going?
12: No, I'm not sure.
2: Spent a bit of time at the Piazza over the last couple of weeks watching the Socceroos. Also, shout out to Tim Gossage for
12: Versus.
2: For the heads up on Versus and matchup. Very correct, very right.
12: Thank you.
2: Of him to say that. But
12: Goss the boss. Wembley's number one membership holder.
2: He is a social member. We'll be seeing him as our MC at the back half of the year at the awards night. So
12: there we go. We'll make sure.
2: Excited to make amends and hopefully it doesn't slip out for the rest of the season. But I can't have any promises.
12: No promises.
2: By the time I get to the tips, I'm pretty done.
12: Yeah.
2: All right. Scarborough against North Beach at the Mill.
12: North Beach in a tighter game than it probably looks like.
2: No FUD potentially.
12: Tommy Lang.
2: Give me North Beach too.
12: Yeah.
2: TAs against Freo CBC at Bill Graydon.
12: Oh, I like that TAs are coming off a win, but I also like how Dylan O'Reilly kicked 5. I don't think Jake Austin played, and I like how Matty Ward, Tommy Wright, Luke Salamone all played. So, gonna have to go to the ladder leaders and say CBC.
2: I'm gonna go CBC as well, and this is probably where I'm gonna go less underdogs, given that I've got 10 grand on the line now. Mount Lawley against Ocean Ridge at Inglewood.
12: I'm gonna go Ridge. I think they are due, and I think Brody Gray. This is we're marking him now. If they get up, I think the Ridge
2: we'll
12: boys will try
2: we'll
12: get him on the pot.
2: Yeah.
12: We've got to talk about his ear because it's just ridiculous. Video game numbers, as they say.
2: I'm going Ridge as well. Kingsway against Curtin Uni at Kingsway Reserve.
12: Good game.
2: Great game.
12: And it's at Kingsway?
2: Yeah. I'm going to go Curtin here.
12: This is a tough one.
2: You like the look of Kingsway.
12: I do.
2: That Friday night game.
12: I do. I'm going to say I just like how Alexander Housen is playing, so I'm going to say Curtin in this one.
2: We've gone 4 from 4 the same there, and it doesn't look like it's going to change potentially for the last. Uni against Bowdivis at the Sports Park.
12: Yep, I'll be going Uni.
2: Uni.
12: This one at home.
2: 5 from 5, they're the same. Going into women's footy, we have TAs against Hammersley at Collins Oval. I think TAs, unfortunately.
12: Yeah, it's at the home ground. You just sometimes you just can't go past it. It is as simple as tipping the favourite when it is at home. So TAs,
2: and I think if I've got it right, Ladies' Day next weekend at TAs.
12: Oh, there we
2: potentially
12: go.
2: Or there week we after. But if it is Ladies' Day this weekend,
0: they're going to win.
2: I was going to say, write it down, lock it in. Curtin against Bowdivis at Curtin.
12: Curtin stay undefeated.
2: Stay undefeated. We've got to find a difference here.
12: Here's one.
2: Uni against Quinns at UWA Sports Park.
12: No Tanaka Stewart, no Talitha Valentine. Could you do it?
2: I'm going uni because Quinns have done me dirty a few times.
12: I'm going to go UWA with you on this one.
2: You're going to go with me. All right. The Rams versus North Fremantle. The Rams against North Fremantle. There you go.
12: Melville.
2: I'm going the Rams too. Melville.
12: North Freo then.
2: You're going to go North Freo?
12: Just for a change up.
2: Just for a change up. We can't go all for all.
12: Nah. I'm just going to preface here. I want to go Melville, but I'll change it up. And Seb, now that there's 10 grand on the line, doesn't want to get nifty with
2: No, actually, you can stay on Melville because the next one I reckon I'm going to go different to you.
12: No, I'll stay with North Freo.
2: Okay.
12: I'm happy with that now.
2: Rams. So I'm going Rams. You're going North Freo.
12: Yep.
2: Wembley against North Beach. I'm going to take North Beach in a flyer.
12: Big upset. They have been good since the last time they versed him. Is this the first risk that of your 10 grand that you're putting up?
2: That is my big risk. And it's the last game of the night as well. So I could have 9 here heading into a 5:20 slot at Pat Goodridge.
12: You could.
2: And then I'll have to be watching that game. If it's all on at that point, have to be watching that.
12: Well, I'll be tipping Wembley for what it's worth on that one.
2: Jono.
12: Yeah, we got 2 points of difference. He did say they are quite injured, though, so it's a fair enough tip if you want to go the informed North Beach side over him.
2: Just got the flag around the offensive structure, but it depends on if Phoebe's cool. back.
12: Yeah.
2: So I haven't seen the team list when this comes out, so depends, but faith in North Beach. Yeah. Yep. So hopefully they do it for me because... Yep. And now that everyone knows they've got 10 grand on the line.
12: Yep.
2: And that race could be over next week. It could be.
12: Hopefully it is. Hopefully it is. Hopefully by the very first game of the day, hopefully there's been an upset between Hammersley and TAs or something like that. And then I can just breathe easy for the rest of the round.
2: You might have to get some sponsors of your own you've got 10 grand on the line.
12: I don't know what I'm going to do, but I'll have to commentate a lot of games.
2: Yeah.
12: That's for sure.
2: Thanks everyone for listening as usual and for coming on the show to
12: have a great NAIDOC round this
2: NAIDOC round.
12: Hope everyone enjoys the design on the footies. It looks absolutely amazing, in my opinion, humbly, and looking forward to looking at all the NAIDOC and Indigenous jumpers across the PFL league, which is, it just looks so, so good. So
2: good to have BA on, Stu and
12: Lockie, of course. And thank you very much to our sponsors in Budget Car and Truck Rental, the West Coast Eagles, Electrical Group Training, Belgravia Apparel, Burley, Sullivan Logistics, WA Football, SKG Radiology, Life Without Barriers, Victor Sports, Business News, SENWA, For My Sisters, Colton United Breweries, and Jack's Tires and Auto. 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Thank you for listening.
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12: No worries, mate.
2: We'll see you next week.
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0: 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Well, it's back to be great to be back in the country. I'm huffing and puffing as I run up the stairs here. Let me catch my breath.
1: Mate,
0: been away on holidays.
1: You look good for it, mate. You look good for it.
0: You haven't got your microphone on there, Granty. You better get that on. And after being away on holidays, put the obligatory 4 or 5 kilo on and huffing and puffing coming up those stairs.
2: Can you hear me now?
0: Bit louder, Granny.
2: Can you hear me now, pal?
0: Nope.
2: No.
0: Come on. Get yourself organised.
2: How about now?
0: Yep. Bit louder.
2: Is that better?
0: Get close to the microphone.
2: Hello.
0: Riveting
2: mate,
0: radio.
2: Mate, good, mate. That exercise up the steps was fantastic. Good to see you. You put on a few kilos. It won't hurt you to have a bit of a jog.
0: Yeah, only sort of 4 or 5 in a week. It's not bad. 10 days.
2: Is that all? I thought that area was supposed to be hot. You should be losing weight, not putting it on.
0: Well, it's quite amazing, and I might talk a little bit about that, but it was great to, one, be away, just freshen up the batteries, but I had a great experience. I went back to my old stomping ground, a place called Ipoh, which is sort of between KL and Penang, and I went back to my old golf course, which it's been 30 years, and we went there.
2: So did you play there or were you teaching or?
0: No. Well, originally when I went over there, I was running a sports marketing company in Sydney doing corporate golf and tennis events called Elite Sports. And a guy called Dato Yap, who owned the Queen Victoria building in Sydney, at the time my wife Jo was working in the administration there and he found out that I was a golf pro. And he said, look, I've got a bit of a golf interest maybe coming up in Malaysia. Can I meet with you? I said, yeah, no problem. So he came up to our little office, which is above the Phoenix Hotel in Wallara.
2: Nice.
0: And he said, geez, I love this. It was a little serviced office. So basically there were 6 little cubicles, 1 receptionist, and if the phone line number 1 rang, then she'd go, welcome Elite Sports, how can I help you? And number 2 rang, she'd say, it's such and such
2: some
0: building
2: job,
0: co,
2: yeah.
0: Race 3. So he gave you this sort of idea that you're really successful. and we weren't, and we had 1 boardroom, so if anyone come in for a meeting, you just usher them straight into the boardroom,
2: yep.
0: And they went, wow, this place is lush.
2: Pretty,
0: you know?
2: Flash.
0: Yeah, so come in, and he said, look, I've got an old tin mine. We finished doing the tin, building a golf course. There's 9 holes there, but I don't want to...
2: So he's going okay, this
0: Yeah, place. Oh, he's going good. I don't want to bugger up the clubhouse and stuff. He said, you're doing all this corporate stuff. I like that. He said, what do we need to build so we don't bugger it up? Because we're going to spend a lot of money. And lucky enough, previously, I'd done a bit of work at Laguna Keys, which an amazing golf course up, yep, at the Whitsundays. And as an operational, it was a nightmare. So I'd be in the pro shop, and you couldn't see the first tee, you couldn't see the 10th tee, couldn't see the driving range, couldn't see the putting green, and you couldn't see the bag drop.
2: Not ideal.
0: So basically, as a 5-star, you needed 5 extra staff, someone telling you, is the tee running on time, is it behind, have the people arrived? So I said, well, when you build it, these are the things you should... And he went, wow, that's great common sense and great insight. So would you like to come and live in Malaysia
2: help
0: me out? So Joe and I moved over, and that was just over 30 years ago. And we had a couple of the local employees, just young kids, were 19 and 20 at the time. And I went back to my old stomping ground, and one of the guys I was catching up with got in touch with them. And there was 4 of the guys. That
2: really?
0: Yeah, so I haven't seen them for 30 years.
2: Oh, there you go.
0: And they're all old now, so they're in their early 50s and got kids. And it was absolutely amazing just to catch up. We were at the Royal Prac Golf Club, which is where we were staying.
2: Yep.
0: And just to see these, they're not kids now, they're adults, and so reminisce about the good old times. Unfortunately, I went out to the Gold Court, Clearwater Sanctuary. It was horrible. They've let it go to ruin. It's all been wasted.
2: Is that
0: it's
2: money issues?
0: I suppose so. I suppose it's money issues, but it was. I felt horrible. I felt sick. Mm. Yeah, we went out there and just to drive around. You can see the course is still there, but where it was just pristine fairways, it's just like goat grass. And
2: that's a shame.
0: Yeah, the greens were all being let go, and Yeah, so it was really good, but really bad to see.
2: Well, mate,
0: when we
2: chatted today, you said to me that you've been a terrible golf guy, but you actually haven't been too bad. I mean, your head's been in the space, and you've been reminiscing it. So that's pretty good. That's not a zero.
0: Yeah, but no playing and no playing, no watching. So sort of been a little bit of a poor golf guy that way. What about you? Have you been a good golf guy?
2: Mate, I'm well above average, I think.
0: Above average?
2: Yeah, I'm above average.
0: Your average low?
2: Yeah, I must say I

0: duties as Michael Jackson, but a standing two standing ovations at the end, and yeah, we had a good night. Finished off at the TWR bar there, not intentional, but we were actually quite sane watching all the drunks walk out of there. So it was pretty good, mate. So so I wasn't very good then, but I followed it up pretty much. I actually went, big thanks to Phil Dimmick from Titleist. I had a my sort of once every 4 or 5 years, I have a club fitting, and just decide that yeah, I don't play very good golf, but I think, well, if I can have some nice clubs just to play, it's like someone buying a new car. You don't need a new car. You just buy it because you feel like you deserve it, and mine are getting a bit...
1: Well, a good club fit can help you too.
0: Yeah, I know, absolutely true. So apparently my clubs are like the T100s, the first generation, and apparently they're up to generation number 4, so I'm falling behind a little bit. So big thanks to Phil. Big thanks to Phil.
1: So what did you go through? Tell us. Club speed? Did you do lie angles?
0: Flex? Yeah, did all that sort of stuff. So we didn't move too far away from what I've already got. We've got a lighter shaft, but it's still same flex, S300. But in the old days, we used to about 130 grams. And I think the new Project X shafts has been about 120. These are 105, so a little bit lighter. But everything else
1: is that just because you got older? Is that
0: No. Mate, club head speeds are all still exactly the same.
1: Strong,
0: which is good. So I was half impressed by that, and I think he even was too. So big shout out to Phil. I know he listens to the show, and I've got
1: good
0: some new
1: too.
0: Irons. And
1: last time I saw him,
0: 5 wood.
1: I didn't like him last time I saw him.
0: Why?
1: He'd lost too much weight. He looked fit. I don't like fit.
0: No,
1: people.
0: He hasn't had a drink for 3 years.
1: Jeez.
0: Just said I've just. Because we were talking about it, I said, oh, thanks for helping me out. Because you don't pay him, because he obviously Titleist pay him. Said, oh, can I buy you a bottle of whiskey or a bottle of red or something? And he goes, oh, no, I don't drink.
1: Is that right?
0: Yeah, and then
1: he used to.
0: Yeah, no, he used to love it. I think that's why he stopped.
1: Okay, well, there you go. Maybe you should have a club fit.
0: Played golf on Tuesday, which was nice, made some cash. And actually caught up with the super coach, Big Andy Mowat down at Freo. Thanks for Andy for his help last week with myself and Maddie on the show. And
1: you're having a mid-life crisis. New clubs, club fit, practicing, having lessons.
0: No, I wouldn't say practicing. Mentally I'm practicing, but I'm not really. But
1: Trying to buy it.
0: Well, yeah.
1: Trying to buy a game.
0: Hey, I tell you, I don't have enough money.
1: Don't fall into that trap.
0: But, mate, So I've been okay, and I'm very much looking forward to some golf on Saturday, and, of course, some golf on the telly. We've had some good stuff over the last week or so, and not too far away from the next major, which is my favourite.
1: The Open Championship.
0: It is, mate, yes.
1: Yeah, it's pretty good, isn't it?
0: It's the best.
1: Okay. Well, that's a debate for another time. Yeah, it's going to be a great.
0: We've had this discussion before.
1: It's going to be a great show. We've got Larry Canning, one of my very favourite golf professionals in Australia. We hear him all over the radio airwaves, all around the country. He also writes for the Inside Golf magazine and a bit of a regular here at Sport FM. I think the morning boys get him on.
0: Yeah, what we don't know, he fills the gaps.
1: Yeah, but we get the best out of him because we know his background. We know. We've got all the dirt on him.
0: And we also make sure he's had a glass of bubbles before he comes on. So he loosens up.
1: He does.
0: And he's quite open with everything. And lets us know stuff we're probably not allowed to know,
1: One
0: which, of course,
1: of
0: everyone
1: the funniest guys, if you ever get an opportunity to play in a pro-am with Larry Canning, make sure that you get yourself in, or if you're playing a pro and he's in the field, get with him. He is a fantastic guy, very approachable, and tells amazing stories. Most of them he can't tell on air, unfortunately, so you've got to get him in a little little private area.
0: We're hoping to do later in the year. Are we still going to try and do that? Now you're back from your holiday.
1: Yeah, there's something I'm organising.
0: Sounds bad.
1: Yeah.
0: It's lost its momentum already.
1: I've just got to find a way of you getting my golf clubs to Sydney because I'll be in Cambodia.
0: Oh, I can do that. That's all right.
1: I don't know how we go about that.
0: I'll tell you what. Why don't we just go to Cambodia?
1: Well, I'll be there.
0: I'll go there.
1: We want to get to the Australian PGA Championship at the Lakes Golf Club and use our media passes because you get free beer. And I want to know how good the sausage rolls and the party pies are. We'll ask Larry. He's in the media tent all the time.
0: Just by looking at him, he stays in there a lot. He doesn't do a lot of work.
1: I don't abuse it too much. In fact, I've only I've had passes many times, I just don't ever use it. Mm. But

0: apparently. Well, I know you can. I've done it a couple of times, but
1: it'd be nice to get away from Royal Queensland as well.
0: Yeah, absolutely. Yeah, I love
1: they've had enough.
0: One of my favourites. A little bit later in the show, and Sean Farrell back from Royal Ascot. Hopefully
1: finally,
0: we can get him. Yeah, overpassed it particularly well there. Haven't had a chance to speak to him off air, but did send through a text. So hopefully we can get him, and he'll have a special for us. I know he's very, very busy at the moment with the end of the financial year going on. Lots going on in the world too, by the way. We've got World Cup soccer. We've got State of Origin footy coming up. We've got, what else have we got? There's something else pretty important on.
1: Is there?
0: What is it? Yeah, you got the golf, obviously.
1: Well,
0: the
1: golf, open, I mean, that's all.
0: Open championship
1: that's all
0: coming
1: all I
0: up.
1: Worry about.
0: Wimbledon. That's Wimbledon. Pretty.
1: Yeah,
0: pretty
1: see, the Aussie girl gave. You'd have to expect that to give.
0: Oh, Serena, a little touch up.
1: Tune-up.
0: Well, she's cranky too. Did you see her?
1: Yeah, she's a bit surly. Well, she's 45. She's a mum. She's got rights to be
0: What's
1: surly.
0: What's she doing? Why is she playing?
1: Oh, I think she just
0: can't let it go.
1: Well, mate, we're talking in the car park about people who've got money. Sometimes sitting around, she's a mum now. I mean, she's been a global superstar for 20 years, probably 30 years even. When they were superstars at 15 and 16. So maybe she just decided I miss the people contact and the media stuff.
0: Well, what do you do? Is she going to wheel her out in the wheelchair next time? Or what?
1: Well, I figured that. I thought she, when I heard she was coming back, I thought they might just be doing a doubles thing with her sister, but.
0: Well, this is.
1: Although I think they still are doing.
0: Well,
1: that,
0: apparently, but, see, this is a little bit of a thing.
1: Both
0: so
1: singles.
0: She was. She didn't handle her loss particularly well.
1: No.
0: Gave the Aussie girl nothing. Nothing. Not even a look in the eye. Filth. Just put the hand out. The dead fish, too. Didn't even shake her hand. Horrible.
1: And then
0: didn't do a press interview. Apparently, $72,000 you'd be fined. She didn't get. She said, I got a sore knee. Sore knee, I'm injured.
1: Didn't look like a sore.
0: So if you got a sore knee and then she comes out and plays a doubles, well, do you really have a sore knee or you just didn't like losing?
1: Mate, the other thing too, and the opposite of that, and which I think is very much being a young person and also more importantly being an Australian, is that young girl who's, you know, she's been around the traps. I mean, she's young, but most people who watch tennis know her and she's a high performer. To be in Wimbledon in the first place, like me and you getting the pre-queue to the British Open or something like that, just to be in the field and to be walking on the first tee at St Andrews, you'd be overwhelmed. And then so the long and the short of it is, it doesn't matter what would have happened, that young girl would have gone to the net and thought, I've just played at Wimbledon on centre court, I've just played with Serena Williams. And it's probably the highlight of my. And Serena could have finished that off by saying, "Great kid, you've got a great
0: good luck in the future,
1: and give her a hug."
0: Yeah,
1: and she it was crap.
0: Yeah.
1: So, yeah, but anyway, at the end of the day, the Aussie will shine through, and she'll do fine. But very very poor, and the elite people in their sports, no matter how far past their day is, it's their job. It's their job to do that sort of stuff, and
0: I think
1: failed.
0: There's an obligation to promote the
1: Absolutely,
0: sport.
1: Absolutely, I'm saying. Yeah, so that was poor, but Aussie, good.
0: Yeah.
1: She'll be fine.
0: Did you see the Ryder Cup team were there, or some of? See Rory.
1: Rory got a good. His mate Djokovic will put him up in the crowd and said,
0: "Yeah,
1: thanks,
0: I'll play for your jacket.
1: I'll play for your jacket, but we're playing tennis."
0: Did you?
1: That was good.
0: What was your?
1: Tommy Fleetwood was there.
0: Yeah, Eduardo.
1: Oh, a few.
0: Molinari.
1: Oh,
0: big Thomas Bjorn. Big jacket. Jacket.
1: Oh, he's a big boy.
0: He's a big boy.
1: He still plays good, though.
0: Big jacket.
1: Plays good.
0: Massive jacket. Luke Donald was there. I don't know if I like him.
1: Cadbury Dairy Milk.
0: And I think Tommy Fleetwood had the same shoes. I wonder if they 2-for-1 special or they.
1: Maybe it's a Ryder Cup thing, like a gift. For.
0: Maybe. I didn't get to see Luke.
1: He's
0: pretend
1: that you're in the team.
0: I don't know if he has shoes.
1: It was good. I liked it. The boys did well. Dressed up well. That's nice.
0: Apparently you had to get permission to wear the green jacket.
1: Apparently you do.
0: Imagine if they said, no, look, Wimbledon's not our go. You can't wear it.
1: well, if that's the
0: Didn't Am Scott wear it through McDonald's on the way home?
1: Yeah, it went. Meekatharra and WA, Alice Springs.
0: Yeah, he was wearing it everywhere.
1: Darwin.
0: He didn't get anywhere.
1: I think he went.
0: He's bar mitzvahs and school openings.
1: Yeah, I think he went barra fishing. he loved it. Anyway, can we talk about some golf?
0: That's why we love Adam Scott. What do you want to talk about? Last week?
1: Yeah, well, US Tour, mate. Did you watch Victor?
0: No.
1: Mate, interesting.

0: And I didn't know whether it was just part of the rules of the Travellers, but it was simply because they ran out of light. But the Travellers at TPC River Highlands, they usually shoot pretty low there. I think the lowest has been about minus 26. But Scotty Scheffler and Victor Hovland at minus 21. And they got to the end. I think Scotty actually holed about a 10-footer to make the playoff happen, but it was dark. He said, well, we've got to come back tomorrow. So they came back at 9.
1: Why didn't they do Australian PGA with Moseley and Lynon? Just say joint.
0: Yeah, but at least those boys had a chance to have a playoff. These boys didn't even get to that point.
1: Okay.
0: They're just finished, and then that was the end of it. So playoff ensued at 9 a.m. the next morning, and they both played the obviously played the 18th again, and Hovland holed a nice putt, of which Scheffler's putt was actually closer. In fact, it was only about 8 feet, and he missed. So
1: yeah,
0: therefore,
1: I saw that.
0: Therefore, Victor had a bit of a win.
1: For a guy who tinkers,
0: it was nice to see him.
1: I've got a bone to pick with you.
0: Yeah, go.
1: Well, remember, 12 months ago, all our loyal listeners would know, you have got a connection there. He was supposed to be on the show.
0: Didn't work.
1: Why not? Did you pursue it?
0: I pursued it through the avenue I had.
1: Yeah, yeah. And, got nothing? Donuts?
0: Well, yeah, it's a good idea till someone's actually got to make an effort at the other end, and then clearly the effort didn't happen.
1: Someone let you down.
0: That'd be fair to say, yeah.
1: I want him on the show.
0: Yeah.
1: I was all excited.
0: And a good one, too. Good to see Colin Morikawa in a bit of form, too. He finished one behind. He shot 61 in the last round. Aussies, unfortunately, a couple of weeks in a row now, it's poop. Jason Day finished minus six. He actually finished, so that was good. Tied 55th. Min Woo finished.
1: It's good when he finishes.
0: Minus four. And Adam Scott, Adam Scott, for a man who's been in some huge form, minus three at T65.
1: Did third round, though, 64, just leading up into the Open Championship.
0: That was pretty darn exciting. And, of course, did you watch any golf?
1: Oh, did you see the Viking Row, by the way?
0: I love it.
1: Oh, how good's that?
0: Well, it's a bit like...
1: For all our listeners, I don't know if you know it, it'd be like Cam Smith winning and get 1,000 Aussies together, and they all do a shoey together.
0: Yeah, that's right.
1: This is the rowing thing. They do this Viking
0: Well, mate, for a rugby league man and for our listeners, obviously we're in WA, and we've got listeners all over the world, so there's plenty of people who play and enjoy and watch rugby league. But, of course, it's a big thing down at Canberra, which is one of my first jobs.
1: The Viking Club.
0: Job that I had as a PGA member out of Orange. I went down to Canberra for a couple of years, and the Canberra Raiders, they've got a big Viking following. Obviously, their logo is the Viking with the helmet on. So reminded me a little bit of that, which is pretty exciting stuff. So you watch the ladies PGA?
1: I didn't watch any. I was drinking beers, margaritas. Anything.
0: Most money they've ever played for, $13 million US.
1: How much?
0: $13 million US.
1: What?
0: That's the highest money the ladies have ever played for. The winner was about $1.8 million US. Harong Ru, minus 13, really did a pretty good job. Actually, the girl, Ina Yun, a Korean girl, minus 11, she was actually leading by about five after two rounds and didn't quite get the job done. But
1: got the wobbles.
0: I was actually watching the last hole. She had about a six-footer on the last, and I said to my wife, I said, they're playing for that much money. This putt's worth $500,000.
1: Maybe
0: and
1: more.
0: Thankfully, she didn't know because she holed it. But if she had known, it might have been a different story. Dewey Weber. That's not even how you say her name. D-E-W-I. Dewey Weber. She's from Holland.
1: Ah.
0: Oops, just first year, minus 10. She finished third. It was good. Good view.
1: Kara Stevenson, her best finish in major, 12th.
0: Yeah, but she's
1: going good.
0: Our main girls didn't even make the cut. So
1: Grace Kim, 24th, not bad. Got 100,000 or something.
0: Yeah,
1: it's not bad.
0: Cash, it's not.
1: But yeah,
0: it's not like Evie
1: Hannah.
0: Is it?
1: Where are they?
0: They're having a rest, getting ready for the ladies tour. I think
1: on the one just below that, the European.
0: Oh
1: ladies
0: mate, how
1: tour.
0: Good was it? This bloke,
1: Justice Bozo.
0: Oh yeah, Aussie. Yeah,
1: yeah, he got beat in the playoff.
0: I didn't know.
1: It was almost an Aussie.
0: You said you
1: weren't
0: watching any golf.
1: I didn't. I just Googled it.
0: You looked it up.
1: Yeah. Well, I've got to find out. Like, I'm doing a show. People want to get their golf fix. Shot 800 in the last round. Clubhouse leader. They matched up. She got beaten in the playoff. And they said, why have you played so good this week? You know what she said? Because my boyfriend's in town.
0: Why not?
1: On the bag. She said, I feel so much better.
0: Well,
1: so there you go. We're not useless, some of us.
0: Might be a bit of when you're a bit homesick and something, just to have someone there close by, whether it's mum or dad or your sister or your boyfriend, it all seems pretty good. And, mate, before we go to a break, Italian Open, the sausage open, I call it.
1: The sausage
0: open? Well, they make good sausages in Italy.
1: They do. El Dinger sausage.
0: Eugenio Lopez Cachara. Now, he, mate, this guy.
1: Ex liver.
0: He's an ex liver, minus 24. It's the second win in a row on the DP, so that's pretty rarefied air.
1: Yep.
0: He's now got a start in the Open.
1: Yep.
0: I think his fitness regime's a bit like you. He's got a bit of a gut on him.
1: Yep.
0: So
1: it's comfortable.
0: So again, proves that you don't have to be an Adonis. I think the majority mainstream probably look after their health. I'm not sure about him. But then again,
1: have they gone overboard?
0: I don't know.
1: Do you think it's worth? You think it's worth shots to your score?
0: I think so.
1: I don't.
0: Okay, fair enough. Okay.
1: Anyway, we might have a debate on that.
0: Anyway, he.
1: I'll get John Daly on my side.
0: Yeah. I saw a good interview.
1: Can't pull fat. Yeah. He said, you go to the gym, you can pull a muscle.
0: Yeah, that's right, yeah. Matty Wallace finished 19 at minus 19. And Yucky Neiman, our mate from the Australian Open victory. And, of course, fellow liver of yours at minus 18. But,
1: couple of Aussies, mate, not bad. Kabori and Jack Buchanan. I'm a fan of Jack Buchanan.
0: You like him, don't you?
1: I like him. Yeah, I like him a lot. Elvis 41st, he's just potting around for the majors now. Champions Tour, Aussies everywhere there.
0: It's always the same
1: Dickie
0: thing.
1: Dickie Pride, great name.
0: Oh, Dickie, I like him.
1: Good player.
0: Yep.
1: Best this week anyway. Yeah. Won that. Look at the Aussies. This is like reminiscing, isn't it? This is like me going
0: every
1: back
0: week.
1: To Clearwater.
0: Every week.
1: Green, Goggin, Chalmers, Wright, Allen, Pamps, Hensby, Hucknall, Sendon, Branston, all cashing checks.
0: Mate, have any?
1: Nice barbecue over there.
0: Yeah, I can't remember the last time the one of the boys actually even missed the cut, so they were playing pretty strong.
1: They're flying.
0: Enjoying the life.
1: We better take a quick break on the other side. We're going to try and catch up with Larry Canning. 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

0: Yes, welcome back to the Golf Guys here at Sport FM 91.3, the luxurious studios here at Hamilton Hill. We've got Tappy and we've got Granty, a very fresh Tappy, 4 kilos heavier, maybe 3. Yeah.
1: Filled out the wrinkles. You look younger, actually.
0: Jesus, nice

0: Your wrinkles are all gone.
1: Yeah, yeah, yeah. You just get a big melon on you. Yep. Fill it all up. I'll tell you what's interesting. Asia used to be a bit of a dive. Everyone thinks a third world country and, you know, that sort of stuff. To go back to my old town in Ipoh, I spent quite a bit of time in Kamala Beach in Phuket. We're not going as good as you think here in Australia. No. They have caught up and going past us very quickly. And I tell you what I love over there, no rules. If you want to get a cab, just take a beer with you.
0: That's good.
1: Yeah, and if you want to just walk out on the beach with a beer, you can.
0: Yeah, like, well, mate, I guess everyone's here at this point, because it's early days, that they're behaving themselves, and so there's no need to bring in those rules.
1: Yeah, the food's amazing. It's cheap.
0: Cheap, yeah.
1: Tell you what.
0: Good place to visit.
1: Well, my son's leaving. He's going to Cambodia to live. I might go with him.
0: Yeah.
1: Yeah. We could do the golf guys from there, couldn't we?
0: We could. Yeah, I could come in and learn the desk, and you could bring in and... And the time frame's probably the same.
1: It wouldn't be a bad thing, and it's all with the compliments. The golf guys from the Rocky Auto Group, check them out at www.rockyauto.com.au, and our support sponsors, the beautiful Gosnells Golf Club, where Granny hangs out and takes all the members' cash. I don't know how you look them in the eye and do that.
0: Yeah, I try.
1: To beautiful Mandra Golf and Country Club. I was there today, almost depressing, first day back coaching, but once I got in the swing of it...
0: Yeah, you're just back to normal, mate.
1: Yeah, it just started to flow. Just before we start, our next guest is Larry Canning, one of the best in the business. We hear him over the airways. We see his articles printed. Very funny guy. He's been a former tour player at the top of leaderboards all around the world, and he's going to join us very shortly. But I just wanted to bring this up, and then I might even get Larry's opinion on this. Who would be your top, just off the top of your head, the top three best Australian golfers ever? Just go bang, 1, 2, 3.
0: Kel Nagel, Greg Norman, Peter Thompson.
1: Did you look at my notes?
0: No. Why? Did I get it right?
1: I can't believe you did that.
0: Oh, I get that.
1: Oh, you just gutted me. I got a whole little segment to go here. No, because only because I was
0: straight
1: watching.
0: Straight off the top.
1: Yeah, only because I was watching. Something come up on my social media page. In fact, I'm going to get Larry in for this. Let's see if he's there. G'day, Larry Canning. Welcome to the Golf Guys.
2: I'm here.
1: Oh, wonderful. Welcome to Perth. Welcome to the show.
2: Thank you.
1: Are we on the bubbles or the red wine tonight?
2: I've actually been a good boy. I went to the golf club this afternoon, my home club at Highlands Golf Club in Mittagong.
0: Had a couple with my mates.
2: Got some, it's like the pub rules, you know, when you need an opinion, you go to your home club or your home club. I went to my home club and got opinions on all sorts of great things in golf, and I don't agree with any of them. But anyway, it was good to hear them. Had a good time, and since then, when you texted me saying you're on in Perth, I thought I'd better stay sensible. So I have had nothing since.
1: Oh, geez, that disappoints me. You're much better when you're loose. But anyway, you can still be...
2: Yeah, I should, yeah.
1: I won't cut you off.
2: Thank you.
1: You're still on the show.
0: Larry, now, I just need to clear something up, Larry, before we go. There is a rumour. As you know, Phil Mickelson's departed the US. He's gone into hiding. And he's been seen in Sydney, and I believe he likes the bubbles and the white wine, and there is rumour he's actually at your house. Can you confirm that that is correct or not correct?
2: I can't comment. I'm sorry. Can't comment, yeah.
0: Well, if he's sitting next to you, can we have a chat to him?
2: Yes, he is.
0: We've got to sort out what's going on with that bloke. What's going on with
2: that? Put it all on red? Yeah, okay, mate. Yeah, all good.
1: So anyway, let's get back to this. Yeah, right. Otherwise, I'll lose my train of thought. Your top three Australian players of all time, just off the top of your head, just bang.
2: Oh, wow. Okay. Yes, I heard your intro. You guys said... you got to put Tomo in there, five-time British Open champion. Was it men or both?
1: Yeah. Just Australian.
2: Okay, Kari Webb, seven-time major winner, and all the other great champions we've had, but Greg Norman, you can't go past the
1: shark. Yeah, very good. Now, I was watching a YouTube clip just come up on my feed. And it had Seve Ballesteros playing in the 1984 British Open. and he's hit this shot, and he's come up short, and he's held this like a 100-footer, and he's pumping the Eno, the old Sevi pump. So I don't know what day it was, but they had the, you know, the guy that carries the little scoreboard, goes around him, you know, with a if you're running. And it had Ballesteros, and then on the top of the ball was Kel Nagel at one over. And I'm thinking, oh, yeah.
2: What?
1: Okay. And I thought, hang on, 1984? I wonder how old Kel was.
0: Pretty old.
1: So I did, I just Googled him up. He was 64 years of age playing with Sevi in the Open Championship. And I went...
2: Kidding.
1: Well, that's exactly what I thought. I went, wow, that's weird. So I went back and had a little look, and I can't believe we don't talk about Kel Nagel more often, and that's why I was, so surprised. Yeah. I'm just going to throw a couple little things at you. He obviously won the 1960, I think they called it the Centennial.
2: I know we're going to go there, Steppy. I emceed a function at the New South Wales PGA Awards at Royal Sydney, and I delved into Kel's record. Yes, he did win the Centenary Open, but go ahead and explain what else he did.
1: Yeah, this is unbelievable. I couldn't believe it. And he beat Palmer at the time, by the way.
2: But
1: in his next, these are his next 10 Open Championships after. So he wins fifth, second, get beat in the playoff by Arnold Palmer. Fourth, fifth, fourth, 22, 13, 9. All in a row.
2: Yep. You know, with Tappy, you throw in, he was beaten in a playoff in the US Open by Gary Player.
1: Correct. Unbelievable. He ran 15th in the Masters.
2: It is extraordinary. Yes.
1: He won 11 times in Europe. 11. He used to have got the boat over. He would have got the boat, don't play for 6 weeks, get the scurvy, go a bit yellowy, get a bit of crust coming off you. Right. I think he won 3 New Zealand Opens, 3 PGAs. Won 19 events over there, 42 wins in Australia. I think he won 5 PGAs, Aussie PGAs, or close to it in Opens. Won a Canadian Open. He went to Asia. He won the Hong Kong Open. The Pimble Crusher was his nickname. I didn't know that.
2: Yes.
1: Yeah, the Pimble Crusher.
2: Yeah, he was really long when he first came out on tour, when he first started playing professionally. And he was incredibly long, but he refined it. He took it all back. And sort of halved his backswing and halved the amount of force he was putting into it and just hit it arrow straight.
1: And on top of that, as a good Aussie would, he did 5 years of military service from 19 to 24. Oh, he didn't play golf till he's 25.
2: My God.
0: He's done everything.
1: What a superstar.
2: Yeah.
1: Why don't no one talks about him? I played with him
2: in the New Zealand Open. I played with him in the New Zealand Open.
1: Did you?
2: Rounds. I was drawn with him, yeah.
1: Is he a good bloke?
2: I was drawn with him. Oh, yeah, champion.
1: How old was he then, you reckon?
2: Would have been 85, I reckon. It was 84, 85.
1: So he would have been 65, ballparkish.
2: Yeah, and he had a really bad back. So he couldn't... no, he did. He had a terrible back, and he was on some serious drugs.
0: Some pills.
2: So he could play.
1: Just play with a half set? So he, 3, 5, 7, 9?
2: No, he played all the way. He was a champion. I played with him. The bizarreness of the story goes further when I explained I was playing with Kel Nagel and Kelly Murray.
1: Oh, he was a big hitter, wasn't he?
2: World long driving champion. So I've got the world's shortest hitter at that point, the world's longest hitter, and me in the centre playing. We didn't meet each other. We introduced each other on the next tee every 18 times. Like, Kel, it's Larry. This is Kelly. Yeah, it was bizarre. It was a Titirangi. I don't. You played there?
1: No, I haven't.
2: One of those courses. It's like a mini Augusta. It's a magnificent place in pine forest and hills and hollows. And he was he beat us both. We played the first two rounds. Well, I think Kelly missed the cut, but I think Kel was like 2 under, and I was square after 2 rounds. So,
1: wow!
2: Yeah, one of the greatest experiences I've ever had. And my wife Sandra was caddying for me at the time, and she was pretty pragmatic when we went to New Zealand, and we often got jeered by some of the locals, and at one point I hit my drive into the light rough. I think it was the ninth, and we were going okay. We were 1 or 2 under for the tournament. There's out of bounds right behind the green. I'm in the light rough, and I don't want to hit it long, get a flyer, and not go over the back. So I said, look, I'm going to try and hit it into the bank just in front of the green and bob it up onto the green. If it lands short and doesn't get up in the green, fine. I just don't want it to go long. So I hit the shot and it just hit exactly where I was looking, bumped up and ran up to about 8 feet from the stick. And Sandra and I really rapped. And so I took off after a ball, and Kel's on the green as always. And Kelly, I don't know where Kelly was. And I got towards the green, and I turned around to get my putter, and Sandra's 100 yards back down the fairway, arguing with this dickhead spectator who said I was lucky to get that bounce. So I said, Kel, you putt, you go ahead, mate, and I'll be right with you when I get the clubs and my wife back and the putter. And then I putted out. We went to the next tee. Kel looked at me and said, look, mate, you might need to look at your caddy. I think you need to – you've got a manager, because you need to work out a better caddy than that. I said, actually, that's my manager as well. Yeah, it was a great two days. I'll never forget it. Yeah, Kel Nagel, yeah, wonderful guy.
1: What an amazing story. I did hear my uncle, who's in the racing. It was a famous race caller, but he just interviewed a few guys, and Kel Nagel was mad on the trotters. He was a teetotaler, if I'm not mistaken. I don't think
2: that's correct. Yeah.
1: I think he was a teetotaler, but mad on the trotters, and he just couldn't get out of Johnny's ear. He was on the sulky and wanted to ride him. And he was very, very big on it. But
2: he's a big bloke. He's he'd have been 6'2" or something. He's pretty
1: tall. In those days was big. Mm. Yeah.
0: Yep.
1: And you saw him when he was 65. He was probably 6'6" when he was.
2: Correct.
1: Well, you do.
0: They weren't eating a lot of chicken back then.
1: Even Granny's about 5'4" nowadays. Yeah. He used to be 6'2". The old gravity gets you.
0: Yeah. The weight of expectation, that's what it is.
2: Weight of expectation. Yeah.
1: Well, there's lots to talk about. Liv Golf looks like she's cooked.
2: I'm getting from an inside source, a close source to the Ripper team, is it will survive, it will go on, but it will dramatically change.
1: Right. I did hear. I did hear a little rumour that the PIF have bought like 15% of Warner Brothers, which is the big media arm. Which are the media arm for the PGA Tour. They've got a 2-year contract to do. They do all, obviously, all their coverage. And they also own a bit of, is it NBC or NBS or one of those ones that do all that arm as well. So if they're taking over their coverage of that all, that wouldn't sit real good with the PGA. It was just something a little, might have nothing to do with it, but...
2: Mm.
1: $10 billion they put in to buy that.
2: Really?
1: Yeah. So I don't know. It was on Facebook. It has to be true.
2: Yeah.
1: So we need to fact check that, everyone. If you just run off the road on the Kanana Freeway listening to that, it might not be true. But well, I hope it does. Whether it's been successful or not, or whether you like it or not, I think it's been good for the game. It's certainly been good for us here in Australia. I don't think we would have had the events we've had and the momentum we've had through Live Adelaide, and certainly our Australasian tour, just coverage with Fox. And I know guys like Feltz and that are doing a great job as well. But I think on the back of that, it's just thrown a big spanner in there. And even the PGA Tour now have got a new system that they're going to, with a bit of relegation up and down. I don't know the ins and outs of all of it. I don't think they do yet either. But it seems like, I think it's been a good thing overall. The players are probably getting what they were worth, or certainly compared to other sports. And I think we're getting better coverage. I think we're getting more players. I think it's going to more countries in the world. I think we're seeing the emergence of these, third world countries like India really getting behind it, and Korea, and then just the established ones like Australia and South Africa. And even now that we're part of the PGA Tour, if Liv wasn't around, that was never going to happen. So
2: I
1: think it's been a really good thing. I'm a bit sad. If you went right back to the start, when the Shark was doing it, it was never to take on the PGA Tour. It was an add-on. So it could have been.
2: Yeah,
1: And he said, well, we'll never put it against your bigger marquee events. We'll never put it against majors. This is just something on the side that the boys are going to get a lot of money in. If old what was his name? Jay Monahan had just gone, you know what? I reckon we can work with this. I think it
0: will still be in there.
1: Still all be there in some shape or form. Yeah. But either way, I think it's been a good thing. What's your thoughts, Larry? Do you think it's good or bad?
2: Oh, no, I think it's been a great thing. It's been a wonderful thing, particularly for Australia. And the involvement now with the PGA Tour, with their new scheduling, their new branding, where they finish their season, whether it be the champions, is it the championship tour and the challenger tour, the two tours, they've split themselves into two tours.
0: Pretty much,
2: it finishes in August, which gives them this opportunity to offer something to national opens that are around the world, and the Australian Open is always the first one mentioned when they talk about this. The Australian Open has got a lot of credibility, and I think it always has, but I think the signing of Rory for last year and this year has made a huge difference in that regard. And I think the PGA Tour now have no choice but to realise that if we're going to try and bury Liv, and I'm not sure they're trying to do that, but I think, you know, they're reacting to everything Liv has done. They need to regard these national opens around the world as something more than just a third tour event. They need to understand that there is so much regard for tournaments like this. Well, they're going to open the Australian Open, the Italian Open, the Spanish Open. Now they're wonderful events. So I think the PGA Tour are now looking at that. I think Australia is going to be the massive benefit of what's happening.
1: Oh, absolutely. And it gives, even if it's only one kid, it gives them a pathway onto that PGA Tour. Which we've been lacking for a long time. In the old days, you know, your Brett Ogles and those sort of guys used to go over and went to tour school, and anyone could go, pay your money up and you play well, you get a tour card. Well, for a long time, that never happened. You had to go through the Corn Ferry Tour, and even if you got your card that way, there wasn't enough money on the Corn Ferry Tour. It's all right if you're playing in your own backyard and you're living in a caravan and, you know, you take your tent with you and off you go and eat your two-minute noodles. But for Australians travelling over there, there's no way in the world you could make that work. And then you had to play well all year then to try and win your way on. I'm a big fan of tour schools. I think it gives even your 17, 18, your 19-year-olds opportunities to get in if you're good enough to have a crack. So, go back through history. How many times has Jack been the Australian Open? Four or five? Maybe six?
2: Jack won six. Gary Player won seven.
1: There you go. So they're third of the Australian Opens by world-class players. So
2: it all. Throw Adam Palmer in for a couple of wins there as well.
1: I remember my first, got me hooked on golf, 77. Chris Hearn, a good friend of ours.
2: Yep.
1: He was my trainee when I was about 11 or 12. I went up to New Brighton Golf Club and said, I'm Craig Tapp, I want to play golf. And he said, you've come to the right place. Come back at 3, put some long socks on and a collared shirt, and I'll teach you.
0: Cravat on.
1: Yeah. And he took me to the Australian Open, and Jack Nicklaus played. And we followed it, and we got there. And I'm a real stickler for the rules, Larry. Anyone that knows me, like, I'm driving Miss Daisy. I've never been balked. I can't do it. I'm a rule player. And we got there. He had no tickets. We had to go under the fence, had to dig a hole on Dunks Hill. You know Dunks Hill, the eighth?
2: Yeah,
1: he dug a hole there. And he had an old FJ Holden. I don't know if you remember it. And we dug a hole. And I was just freaking out. I thought I'm going to get arrested and thrown in jail. And we dug out. And then we just followed the Jack hole. And at the end, he threw me his golf ball. And it was a B-51 with Jack on it. Yeah, and it got me hooked. I still remember.
2: What a wonderful memory, Tappy.
1: Mr. Most amazing day. I saw the great man, and that was when I thought, I want to do this more often.
0: Yeah, do this,
1: It was fantastic. So there you go, back at this.
2: The Rolaps version of the PGA Tour is now going to include international tournaments in Australia. It's going to be a massive benefit of that, because they're not only putting money into the tournament, but they open up now their tour players, because they finish in August, to go and support these open tournaments. And it's all been driven by Live Golf, as you said earlier. It's now a point where the PGA Tour have to recognise that there is other countries in the world that play equally as good as golf as the Americans do. So,
1: I think better venues.
2: We're a wonderful beneficiary of that.
1: I think we've got great venues, and I think we're certainly big markets. Yeah. Now, obviously, DP World Tour is co-sanctioned with the Australian PGA Championship.
2: Yep.
1: Wouldn't it be great to come there and have a three-week swing you play the Australian Open, the Australian PGA, and let's bring back the Aussie Masters?
0: I think it's heading
2: there. Oh, let's go with that.
1: Wouldn't that be good? Just make it all part of the PGA Tour, just the Australian swing.
0: Yep. Well, DP has the European
2: swing. Yeah, happy. I'm getting a little bit excited, which is not where I should be at this time of the night at my age.
0: Hey, Larry, a couple of things, because I know...
2: My wife is cringing just in the corner. Sorry, Granny.
0: That's all right, mate. I know you've got to get back to it. We talked about some of the positives of some of the changes. But, mate, just a couple of notes I thought I'd like your thoughts on. So the signature events at the moment, there's no cut, so they're going to bring back the cut, so... You don't play good enough. Sponsors exemptions are going to disappear. And one thing that came up was quite interesting. Chris Goddard, who's, you know, obviously top 10 in the world now and all that sort of stuff, he's playing in the John Deere Classic. And the reason why he's playing in it is because they gave him his first start on the PGA Tour because he had to get a sponsor's invite.
2: Yeah.
0: So their exemptions are going to disappear. So there'll be no sponsor's invite. There'll be no Monday qualifiers. And also no alternates replacing withdrawal. So if someone pulls out, there's no alternates. So the field just relies, gets a bit short.
2: Well, that's strange.
1: So I don't like that part.
0: Yeah, FedEx Cup is going to be match play and we'll rotate between premium venues instead of staying at East Lake every year. It's another change that they're bringing in.
2: So there's
0: a couple of... I think the invites, Tappy's talking about the tour school and all the rest of it, and I know that stuff's going to remain, but... you'd wonder how they would get by someone like a BMW or a Honda putting in 10 of the 20 million bucks and say, oh, by the way, you can't invite anybody. And they've got 12, they've got 18 months to sort that out. But there's a couple of little things in there. But mate, certainly the concept's a bit like the old English Premier League, really, with a sort of promotion and relegation. So
2: I don't mind it. Meritocracy, they call it.
1: Yeah. I'd like to see some sponsors' invites, particularly for young kids. Maybe the sponsors' invites, you've got to be in your rookie year or an amateur turning pro or something like that. You know, you don't want to give it to John Daly at the back end or...
0: What about an event where you see, like, the PGA doesn't invite club pros? So, you know, the old Cinderella story, we don't see many very often, but obviously in the last few years we saw Michael Block and what happened with that, and now become a household name. And in 2024, Nick Dunlap got invited to play in the American Express as an amateur, and he won. Yep. So those things may not be there. So, yeah, I think there's a few little itchy bits on the side.
1: Maybe for amateurs
0: to sort that out, I think.
1: Might be a bad thing. But
2: it's early days, isn't it? It really is.
1: Should get us three... Fly us over into the headquarters. Yep. Just close the doors for about 3 hours. Just put a carton of Emu Export in there and a couple of little bubbles there. And we'd sort it.
0: Forget the bush. We'd have some wine.
1: We'd sort it all out.
0: We wouldn't hurt them anyway.
1: Surely.
2: An opinion from the real people.
1: Yeah.
2: God, you know, let's go.
1: Yeah, I reckon we could do some good stuff there.
2: Perth and Sydney.
1: Just before we go, Larry, I know it's very late over there, and we do appreciate your time.
2: All good.
1: Just quick two little things. My old stamping ground, the Moore Park Golf Club, I was gutted today. I know it's been trying to close it down and up and down. Today they actually put up the barricades.
0: Oh, really?
1: And all in this green space, and for people that aren't familiar with Moore Park, right next to Moore Park Golf Club is a place called Centennial Park.
0: Yeah.
1: And there's 360 acres of land there, and you can put a drone up any day of the week, and you cannot find a person on it. And yet they want to do this. There's a brown paper bag. Well, I've got to be very careful. Allegedly to myself of saying this. Something is not kosher. There's, the old school brown paper bag going somewhere. This is not right. I don't know how it's got through, but it has. And it looks like it's too late now. So, and I hope these things don't become...
0: Status quo.
1: Well, yeah, you know, when you get a precedent, and then all of a sudden another public golf course goes, well, you know what? We could make ours a 12-hole golf course and sell all that land and look at all the ratepayers and all the money we'd make. And
0: high rises we
1: can put in. I'm a bit... I'm not sure. I know that
2: but they don't own the land. These people don't own the land they're on. The people in the inner part of Sydney don't own. The private clubs do, but the public ones don't. So they have no choice. Whatever the councils and the New South Wales government say, they have to... They've got no choice.
1: I know.
2: Clover Moore is the mayor of Sydney. Clover Moore. Look up Clover Moore.
1: I've seen her. I know what she looks like.
2: Evil human on the planet. And what she did to Royal Sydney, she whacked $10 million on what Royal Sydney were trying to do, which was reintroduce the natural foliage, you know, the plants and the trees and the stuff, because it had all been, you know, planted. Trees have been planted by the local, dentist or doctor or whatever, and over the years that Royal Sydney's been in existence, these trees were just horrible and planted terribly and weren't native. So the plan was to remove all those, create a natural Aussie, native plant in this whole golf course. System and she fought it. She stopped it and put a 2 or 3 year embargo on it. So that cost them $10 or $15 million just to get it through. And finally, they got it through. But this is Clover Moore. This is what she does. She was behind Moore Park. She's evil. She's
1: very
0: clearly not a golf lover. That's
2: A good dose of Roundup would get rid of the clover. I reckon.
0: Eradicate the clover.
1: Very clever with the clover. I like that. That was smart. That's very, very, very quick. Larry Canning, thank you so much for joining us as usual. We could talk to you for hours and hours, but we've run out of time. We've got to pay a few bills for this show. Mate, thank you. get back to your lovely wife there and finish up that last little bit of... I'm sure you got a little bit of bubbles there somewhere.
2: Will you turn the
1: TV on and watch a bit of Wimbledon?
2: I will definitely be all over Wimbledon, yes.
1: You can only watch one. World Cup or Wimbledon, which one would you go? You only get one.
2: It's tough. World Cup, sorry. When Australians... World Cup because Australia's still in it. I was going to say... When Australia get beaten, I'll go back to Wimbledon. But
1: they won't.
2: They could. They win
1: later in the week.
0: I think they'll be okay.
1: Beautiful, mate.
2: World Cup.
1: Thank you so much, as usual.
2: Good on you, Tabby.
0: Great work, mate. Thank you for your time.
1: Happy days, mate.
2: Cheers, mate.
0: See you, pal.
2: Good on you, boys.
1: That was Larry Canning, one of the best in the business. You're listening to the Golf Guys here at Sport FM 91.3. Plenty more on the other side of the break, including why Sergio Garcia missed. The cut for the qualifying for the Open Championship. Yeah, big news.
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9: Not in this instance, Jacob. This fixture was only changed 4 or 5 weeks ago, so it's pretty disappointing from our perspective. But I think it's more disappointing that we are clashing directly with an AFL game, and I can't imagine a lot of people, and even our supporters, when there's a direct clash, they don't come to Goodgrosser Park. Some of our members do go to the Eagles or the Dockers game. It's something that we certainly need to be mindful of, so not on this instance. I'm not a fan.
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0: Yes, welcome back to the Golf Guys for the final time this evening. Been a pretty good show.
1: It has been.
0: I like talking to Larry. It's always good fun.
1: Sean, we love Sean, and he's obviously a big part of what we do.
0: Yeah, but Sean Farrell is
1: busy. We thought we might even have a cracking deal, but we'll even if next week we can't get him, we'll
0: try and get a deal. It's either end of financial year or he's playing pickleball. One of the two.
1: Well, they're both important. You tried pickleball. You're broken for about a month.
0: Yeah, I know. I do like it.
1: Mate, little quick shout out, because you weren't here last year. You're never here. Last week.
0: Last financial year, I wasn't here.
1: You weren't, no. I did create a little competition, which I like to do, because I find stuff.
0: Yeah.
1: Rich Lerner, very famous broadcaster, Emmy Award winning and all that sort of stuff, and obviously the head of Live at the Open and Live at the US Open and all that sort of stuff. He's released a book, and I've told everyone last week that send the note in, golfguys2@outlook.com.au, and tell us why we should give you the book. I found out through my supplier that I'm not going to get the book till the 9th of October.
0: Wow.
1: So for all those people who've already written in, we'll take note of that, but I'll let everyone know as we get a little bit closer, because I'm very anticipated. I've got two copies coming, one for me and one for
0: the winner.
1: You guys out there who want to have, I'm sure it'll be a fantastic read, a man of great knowledge, and would have met everyone in the game, and I'm sure he's got some fantastic stories. So 9th of October, we'll give you a reminder so that we can get that fired up before we go to Christmas break.
0: Sounds great. Now, Sergio missed out on the qualifying British Open.
1: And look... I don't know whether there's any other events that can still get them in, but, I mean, Danny Willett missed the Masters champion and also Aussie Mark Leishman. So you better tell us about the Sergio story, and then we'll finish off with just some little fun facts about the majors and stuff I didn't know about.
0: I heard his interview. He said, I was playing really nicely, and I had a dirty lasagna halfway.
1: Oh, yeah, no, sorry, I didn't hear that. Cook. So he blamed the cook.
0: Bad guts. Yeah, yeah, bad wind. The whole...
1: Let's go to the toilet.
0: Yeah, yeah, yeah.
1: We've all had a bit of bad lasagna in our day.
0: The dirty lasagna he blamed it on.
1: Anyway, mate, some quick thoughts before we finish off. Stuff I didn't realise, and then there's big chat around, because of Sergio... obviously, Danny Willett, Masters, no one even know where that came from. And obviously, Mark Leishman's won some great events, but not majors. Should the major winners receive longer exemptions like the Masters? So the Masters, there's actually no time limit. So long as you feel like you can play, you're allowed to keep playing. The Open Championship...
0: you get a tap.
1: Yeah, but
0: you never used to. Remember Awful Moody?
1: Legally.
0: He shot 105, 97 or something.
1: Technically, I'm talking about the rules and what's real. So you're right. In fact, most of us would say you wouldn't.
0: I think Ben Crenshaw got a little tap.
1: Yeah,
0: said,
1: okay.
0: Mate, enough's enough.
1: The Open, age 55. So once that comes, then they sort of say to you, now...
0: I thought it was 60.
1: No, well, my intel tells me it's 55.
0: Oh.
1: US Open's 10-year exemption plus 5-year exemption on the PGA Tour. USPGA, now, the one thing I like about this, apart from being a...
0: So if you win the US Open at 49, you play through to 59.
1: 59, but you also, unlike a PGA Tour event, you get 2 years exemption. When you win at a major, you get 5, so you get a little bit of an extra touch, so that's nice. USPGA, we always talk about it sort of being the fourth major, but as PGA members, it's one that we enjoy and obviously proud of our probably 80 years of membership joint together. You get a life exemption into the PGA, so again, it's your choice if you want to play. You get a 5-year exemption into all the other majors, so that's a little bit different. You also get a 5-year exemption on the PGA Tour, and you get a 7-year exemption on the DP World Tour. So in fact, even though we talk about it as the sort of the poor cousin, from a playing point of view, it's probably the one that you most want to win.
0: Yeah.
1: So that was an interesting one. And probably a last little final thought. Of course, we're a couple of weeks away from Royal Birkdale, but it'll come around pretty quick. But for a little bit of an early tip, I think after last week, Scotty Scheffler's form has just been absolutely incredible. US Open finished T4. Memorial T12, a CJ Cup 3rd, and of course last week he lost in a playoff to Victor. So a little bit of early money. I think that it's time for him to win again.
0: I've got a little theory.
1: British Open time for him.
0: I've got a little theory about Royal Birkdale.
1: Let's have it.
0: Do you remember who won last time it was there?
1: I don't. I was going to look it up, but I didn't do it.
0: Jordan Spieth beat.
1: Oh, that was the
0: Matt Kuchar
1: driving range.
0: Yeah, he shanked it and out onto the other.
1: And then
0: game. Got it. So on the form not great out of that.
1: His form's terrible.
0: Ian Baker Finch beat Mike Harwood.
1: Yeah.
0: Earlier. What else? Who else want to roll?
1: Mike Harwood did some great stuff. No, talking about Aussies and stuff.
0: He went bad. He sold his trophy, you know.
1: Yeah. Oh, yeah, that's no good.
0: Yeah. No, that's no good.
1: Mate, I invited him to when I my first club job out in the west of New South Wales at Leeton, and we had quite a good sponsor. We were playing for about $30,000 2 days, and that's 25, 30 years ago.
0: It was a bit of the old the devil's weed out there, wasn't it? The old Griffith and all the money out there.
1: No secret. Yeah, Neville Wran used to fly in there with his plane once a week. Invited Mike Harwood, and I played with him in the Pro-Am, and Mike Caloundro was there as well. Remember
0: cranky.
1: The old man? Oh, he was cranky.
0: Yeah.
1: He didn't win.
0: Remember he got on the mic, broke his hand.
1: He finished second, got on the microphone, and he bagged the golf course in front of the members.
0: He's no good, that
1: sort of lucky. He's no good.
0: He looked like a...
1: He looks like
0: Roger Davis. Taller Danny, gone bad.
1: Taller Danny DeVito, I reckon.
0: Yeah.
1: He had
0: the plus fours on.
1: He had that, all that, yeah. Imagine flying in the plane out to Leeton in the plus fours. You'd get beaten up, wouldn't you?
0: He's cranky.
1: Anyway, there's some interesting stuff there.
0: I think Tom Lehman might have won there, or Mark O'Meara won there. But, it's a funny golf course. It could throw up a random.
1: Let's hope the weather.
0: Go wide.
1: The weather's a bit nasty, be good.
0: And... Do you like playing golf on your own?
1: No, refuse. Oh. If I play nine holes, it's not golf. I don't do that either.
0: Okay. Solo golfer at the Oregon Golf Club. He got hit by lightning. After regaining consciousness, he called the emergency to come and save himself. And I did but when I was at Royal Perak just the other day, because we stayed on the golf course, we got a hotel there. And remember on the Australasian Tour many years ago, Anthony Painter, Robert Allenby both won the Perak Masters as part of our tour. And they won't let you play in a one ball because someone out there had a heart attack and died and there was no one to fix them. So there you go. No one balls. And I thought, that's a bit. And then you wouldn't believe it. The next day, someone gets struck by lightning playing their own thing.
1: Crazy.
0: Granny, it's been great to get back in the studio with you. Good to see you. You're looking well.
1: I'm trying, mate.
0: That always annoys me.
1: Good to have you home.
0: That always annoys me. I like it when you're not looking good.
1: We'll go again soon.
0: You're normally sick, so I'm normally feeling good about myself.
1: No, the cough's nearly gone now after 12 weeks. I'm nearly getting ready for a bit of summer form.
0: Well done. You're looking strong. To all our listeners, join us next week from 6 to 7 here at Sports Leader.
1: That's it.
0: 91.3. Good night, everybody.
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2: 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Round 13 takes us to Fremantle Oval. South Fremantle hosting Subi in another top five crunch clash. Can the reigning premiers steady their season, or will Subi surge to a famous win at the Port?

0: this gives them an opportunity to defend their 2025 title. They've never won back-to-back trophies as a club before, but there is no time like the present. And it's very impressive that they've been able to consistently reach the deciding match, even with a change in head coach. Of course, Vixens fans can't get too excited yet because they've got a huge task ahead of them, facing a side like the Adelaide Thunderbirds. The minor premiers have only lost one game all season and have been far superior than any other team throughout 2026. My name is Brittany Carter, and I'm keen to hear the thoughts of my co-host, Kate Cornish. Hi, Kate. How are we feeling after the prelim? Just one more game to come till we crown the champs.
1: Yeah, that's right. Very exciting. BC, I have to admit, I was surprised by how dominant the Vixens were this week. I didn't think they were going to get through that game. I thought Fever might come out on top. But fresh from licking their wounds off a very convincing beating by the Adelaide Thunderbirds, I thought they regrouped really well, like the champion team that they are. And they really just made sure that Fever never had a sniff in that game. And I think it was probably their best win of the season, so not a bad time to pull it out. And then, of course, the poor Fever, their recent preliminary finals record is not very good. So the last three prelims that they've been in, so 2023, they lost to the New South Wales Swifts. In 2024, they lost to the Melbourne Vixens. And now this one, 2026, also to the Melbourne Vixens. So, yeah, their prelim final recent history is not good. We have spoken about this on the pod, and unfortunately, the curse has got them again.
0: Hello to producer Maddie Spencer. You were at the game and it looked like you had great seats.
2: Yes, excellent seats. Kudos to my friend Ruby for picking those, because I had picked a worse selection in the panic of buying last minute tickets and she got way better ones. So that was great. Yeah, it was a really fun game to be at for a Vixens fan. But honestly, I did feel for the Fever during the game as well. It just felt like everything wasn't going in their favor. And yeah, the momentum was truly with the Vixens for the whole game.
0: Yes, that final result on the scoreboard, 62-51, very much in favour of the home team. Sadly, this means the West Coast Fever's season has come to an end and they need to reflect on where they've come from. Such a great result considering all of the challenges they faced ahead of round one. Pregnancy, injuries, they were the team that had the biggest question mark over them this season, I thought anyway, and many of us wrote them off and didn't expect them to get far. So they had Janelle Fallon-Emard and Sunday Ariang ruled out for the season. Zoe Kranzberg, Ruth Ariang and Liv Wilkinson were missing to start the season. And then throughout the season, they also missed Alistair Gneill for a couple of weeks. They really didn't have much depth in any of the thirds of the court to start and were relying on inexperienced reserves players or training partners. The good news was that everyone was back in time for finals and they were really able to build into the season with everyone coming back. So I think they should be really proud of how far they've got while missing key players and combinations for big chunks of the year.
1: Totally agree with you, Britton. Despite the hurdles at the start of the year, I thought they came home really well and proved that they are top four royalty in this competition. They didn't get it right on the weekend, but we weren't sure that they were going to make top four at all with the injuries and players missing throughout the season. So I think it just really goes to show what a talented and disciplined group that Dan Ryan has at his disposal over there in the West. And look, I know we're going to talk about Romelda Aiken-George in a moment, but I just want to say I don't think it's a coincidence that the Thunderbirds, the Swifts and now the Fever have gone deep into finals or win it while she has been with those clubs over the past few years. And I think her impact has just been undeniably effective for teams who needed a strong shooter and that really strong target in the circle. But yeah, look, this Fever cohort should be very proud, I think, of their 2026 season. The challenges and big names that they've had missing but would have cruel teams, some other teams, and had them not be anywhere near the top four. So I think they really should be proud of what they've been able to achieve this year.
0: Before we jumped on today to record, we noted that the West Coast Fever held their end of season awards night before the prelim. And we're sure that was booked in weeks in advance, but it was just a bit of a interesting thing to note. We wondered, given they held that end of season dinner, crowned Fran Williams as the Stacey Marinkovic medalist, wrapped the season, celebrated everything they'd achieved, had they maybe switched off a little bit earlier than they should have?
2: You'd hope not. But I do wonder if that's something that they

0: regularly do, or this is a bit unusual this season, because I do think it would maybe play with your mentality. Also, I don't know that you can fully enjoy that night when your season still has a pretty hefty game to go. So it was an interesting choice. Obviously, with having so many players missing throughout the season, it does show that you do really need to put that work in week out, building those combinations for them to be effective in those high pressure moments as well. And even though they were able to get through a lot of those tough games through season, finals is just a totally different beast. So yes, having those awards, maybe that did also impinge on the mental preparedness somehow, but who could say? Who could say?
1: It's like having your formal, like your year 12 formal, but then 2 days later having to back up for your last HSC exam. No one wants to do that. No one wants to do that. I just, yeah, it was a weird,
2: I think I may have timing. Done that. I can't Did you? Remember though. That's it was so long ago.
1: That's not fun. I know I had, I think, the last exam on the last day, and all of my friends, there was like three of us left, but everyone else had finished like 10 days earlier. That wasn't fun. We've moved on to another topic that's got nothing to do with netball, but I just can't understand. The timing was weird for me because, like Mad said, it's hard to enjoy that moment fully because you actually haven't peaked perhaps yet. Like, they may have gone on and won the grand final. So I don't know. I just thought that was weird timing.
2: Definitely a huge mind shift in their team, though, week to week. So would be interesting to unpack that and be a fly on the wall in their end of season reviews. I'm sure Dan Ryan will fine tooth comb through the whole game and work out what went wrong and maybe where they could have improved. Talking about end of season awards nights, I also wanted to mention that since we last recorded, Grace White was crowned MVP of the Swifts for 2026, probably to no surprise to anyone.
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2: Our talking points in this part of the show, we like to touch on any breaking news in the sport or water cooler topics dominating fan chat. And our first topic tonight, a bit of an unfortunate one, really, a social media post from Romelda Aiken-George. So one of the legends of our sport may have just played her final game. Jamaican Romelda Aiken-George retired at the end of last season after playing for the Queensland Firebirds, New South Wales Swifts and Adelaide Thunderbirds, moving to Australia to play as a 20-year-old, and then going on to set a heap of records in our National Netball League and win four premierships during that time. That was until the Fever needed a pregnancy replacement this year to be their goal shooter, and she was called out of that retirement to play a remarkable 18th season. This year she's become the most capped player of all time in the league in all eras with 261 games. In the prelim, she became the third shooter, all of them Jamaican, to reach 10,000 career goals. Considering it's been such a wonderful year where a heap of positive things have happened that almost didn't, the way she's acted in the aftermath of the prelim final loss is pretty disappointing. In the hours after the result, she posted an Instagram story with one word on a black background. It said rigged. Obviously, this was in reference to the game. It was spotted by her followers and shared across the internet before she deleted it. What do we think, guys? Romelda is now 37, and I don't want to make this all about age, but look, after 18 seasons of professional netball, considering the season she and the Fever had, I would have thought she'd be focused on that and know better than that than to take cheap shots like this.
1: Yeah, Brit. I did not like that post at all. And it just screamed to me that Romelda was overly emotional in that moment and she probably should have done some box breathing before posting that. There's just no doubt that was the wrong thing to do. We know she wears her heart on her sleeve. And as you said, it's one of the reasons that we absolutely love her. But that emotional tight rope can be hard to walk sometimes. And Romelda got that moment very wrong. It's not okay at a professional level of sport to suggest that umpiring was rigged or that anything untowards resulted in FIBA losing that game. It's an absurd comment to make. And then she doubled down a couple of hours later on a throat-punching post. It is a bit ambiguous, unlike the rigged post, which was an obvious jab at the umpiring of that game. But I think it's just in bad taste because people will assume it's about the game or your opponent. We haven't heard that she's officially retired at this stage, but if she does, it is a shame for her to have this on her resume. She has been celebrated for the champion that she is. She's broken all the records. Everything that stood, you know, to be broken, she's done, and she's deserved every single one of those things. So this is a shame. It's done now. Maybe we'll hear from her later on. You know, at time of recording, she hasn't acknowledged anything, so who knows where this will land.
2: Yeah, the rig post was deleted, and the video that had the text across it, "What keeps you from throat punching people," and the footage of the Bible being dragged across the screen, that was left up. So It did feel cryptic and targeted, you got to say. Look, it's been confirmed by Mitch Woodcock at the West Australian that Jeanille Fallon-Aimard won't be going to the Commonwealth Games in Glasgow. There's rumours around that Romelda and also Ximena Nelson will not be going, but if this is the very last game that we've seen Romelda play, if that is true and we're not going to see her even pop up for Jamaica, it's just a shame that she'd go out on this note.
0: At the game, I was like, gosh, Romelda's really having a rough go of this game. This is tough going for her, for a player who usually is so dominant and unflappable on court a lot of the time and doesn't get bogged down in those emotions. I really love Romelda. This is going to be really tough if this is her last game for her. But I think overall the legacy she's left is so much greater than the performance in that last game. And she's had such a dominant season that I don't think you could say of her last game, oh, it's time for her to be on her way out or things like that, because she was just put under so much pressure by her teammates in that game as well. And Rudy did draw a lot of contacts, but I did notice in the broadcast they both had a hug at the end of the game too. It looked like they exchanged some words and hugged each other. And no doubt those players knew that it might be one of Romelda's last games as well. It's a real shame that this kind of unsportsmanlike behaviour taints that legacy a little bit. I hope it doesn't overall, because she's been here for so long. But yeah, I wonder, should partners, friends, teammates be taking each other's phones away?
1: They think,
2: yeah, 100%.
1: They have minders in the NRL. So for some players.
0: Yeah.
1: Maybe there are some players in netball that should have minders after games too.
0: I can imagine being heated in a moment and just being like, I want to say something. But, You know, knowing that you're going to have the foresight 24 hours later to probably regret that decision. But I do wonder if this is an indication that she did feel like a free agent. She was like, no one's going to tell me what I can and can't post because I'm not coming back to this sport. So, like, who cares? So
1: fight all those bridges on the way out, Romelda. Do it.
0: Yeah. So it'll be interesting to see if she does come back and what people make of that.
2: I was going to say, we spoke a couple of weeks ago. No, was it last week? Time is just a vacuum at the moment with the finals. It's hard to keep track of where we are. But I remember us speaking recently about Gerard Murphy kind of criticising umpires openly. And I suppose this is in that vein. It's a different take at it, but it's in that vein. Even if we were to say, like in other sports, that there might be penalties for doing something like this, you mentioned Romelda's heading out the door. So no one can penalise her, really, can they?
1: That fine? Is it the club or is it Romelda? Because if on an NRL post-conference, a player or a coach sat there and said that was rigged, they would absolutely be fined. So
2: The club would cop it. That's right. Yeah.
1: Yeah. Sometimes the individual as well. Sometimes I know coaches are fined. That's actually something I did not think about, but I do think that is it. You know, sometimes things happen in netball and we haven't thought about it and we've got to be reactive because we just these sorts of things haven't happened before. But Netball Australia, I would hope, is looking into this to be like, okay, do we need to put some guidelines somewhere in where we can't do this? And if you do and we find it to be outside what we have stipulated, there is a fine coming to the club or the individual?
2: Do you know, I'm thinking back to Sam Wallace-Joseph, and there was something in her contract about social media conduct and That's even right. the way you conduct yourself as a representative of Super Netball. Anyway, we're getting a little bit in the weeds.
1: We are. We got a bit excited then, didn't we? But it does feel like something that could be swept under the rug because she's such a monumental player in the game. She's had such a great year. She's broken all the records. Is this something that they would just like to sweep under the carpet because she has been the face of the season for the second half of it, at least as she's been breaking them and all these tributes have come flowing. We don't want to tarnish that. So there could be a little bit of just make that go away and hopefully we don't have this happen again.
0: I mean, she was on the trophy for quite some time. So, you know, she's very much the face of the game.
1: She is. So. And I feel like Romelda doesn't have many regrets. I think she'd probably cop it even if she did get a fine. I think she'd be like, well, that's how I felt in the moment. So that's what I did.
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2: Game analysis of the preliminary final. We're going to approach our analysis a little differently for the next 2 weeks with only one game to pick apart and discuss. Instead of our traditional way of doing things, we're going to highlight different themes, headlines almost, and react to them. Let's start with the mental battle of the game. Heading in, the Vixens were able to shake off a form slump that saw them lose 5 of their past 6 games. We very much knew that if they could find their best form again, that they would be in with a chance because they were absolutely flying to start the season, 9 straight wins, including a victory over the Thunderbirds. They've been the only team able to beat them in 2026. But it was all about their mental fortitude. Did they have what it takes to actually believe they deserve to play the grand final? I do think having it set in Melbourne is a driving factor for them. They've spoken about using the inspiration of Rod Laver Arena last year to will their way there. A few weeks ago, we said if they needed to find some light, happy moments to get them out of their funk, they should probably organise another trip to the pub. Why not? It worked for them last year. Who knows if they actually did that, but I've noticed in the past couple of weeks in the semi-final and now the prelim that they have refound that ambition and started the match well, got back to their best netball and defining style of play in the first quarter. I believe the difference in the prelim is that they were able to push on after that great opening quarter and keep going. Intent, persistent hunger for ball, work rate, Fever struggled to win any ball against them, and I think they had one gain overall. So that really speaks to how hard it was to face them in attack.
1: I think this prelim final, it's a tough game for both teams to come to. One is coming off a loss and fighting for their lives, and the other one just fought for their lives to make the game. So I think the emotional baggage is different for both teams, but it's still definitely there. And for FIBA, it probably was their grand final. And while we'd assume that they'd have the ascendancy coming into this game and be on a high, the Mavericks are not the Vixens. And the Vixens were severely embarrassed last week, and they had a point to prove. And wow, did they prove it in this game. I think the Vixens did get the mental part of this game right. As you say, the intensity was there from the first whistle, and it kept up for the whole 60 minutes. And as they turned up the heat, I just think obviously the Fever just couldn't go with them. Ruthless is how I would describe them in this game, sort of what the Thunderbirds did to them the week before. But you have to learn really quick and move on in finals, and the Vixens just did that better.
0: I would say as well, it was only a few weeks ago when Jess was here, I think, that we were saying that the mental battle was what was keeping Vixens on their losing streak and what was really getting them down. So the fact that they were able to turn it around so substantially over just a few short weeks for finals is incredibly impressive, and I guess speaks to the fact that they have so many experienced finals players. The entire squad, you know, was there for finals last year, and they know what they need to do in order to turn that around. But it's pretty insane that only a few weeks ago we were like, they all look so flat. There's no way that they could, yeah, be able to bring their mentality to a finals game and winning a finals game. So that in itself is pretty impressive as is.
2: Head coach Di Honey said they had a great week at training, and based on those vibes, she could tell they were going to play well. Is it a matter of copy and pasting everything they did and doing that this week, Kate? Do you think that they'll be able to keep this mental strength going at a rate that it requires to beat a team like the Thunderbirds?
1: They've got the momentum, and they certainly will have the home crowd advantage, and these are two very important things. But the Thunderbirds won the last two grand finals by having a week off in between, so I don't think that's necessarily a downside for the Thunderbirds, because they know how to win after having that week off. And history tells us that the Thunderbirds do have a mental edge over the Vixens, so I'm not convinced that they can mentally match them. And for me, it's the shooting circle where the real mental carnage and confidence takes a hit. Those two amazing Jamaican defenders, they're just so damn good. I wouldn't certainly want to come up against them either. But saying that, Sophie Garben and Kira Austin have beaten them before, and they've beaten them on the international stage. So they can walk into that grand final with confidence and with that knowledge. Watching sports teams play across a variety of different sports, there is always teams that have this edge over you for some reason, and it doesn't matter where you both will sit on the ladder, there is this, it's like this hoodoo, this is this weird thing that happens when certain teams play each other. And the Thunderbirds have done this to the Vixens, and it doesn't matter how many experienced players they have on court, how many internationals, how good they are, the Thunderbirds have been able to systematically break that down. We've seen the Vixens beat the Thunderbirds in big occasions, so we know they can do it, but the mental fortitude required and the intensity of skill level required to beat this Thunderbirds team would be incredibly exhausting for 60 minutes. One mistake and boom, it unravels just like that. That is what the Vixens need to bring into this game, is just this impenetrable mental force field around them that they can play for 60 minutes at this high intensity, because we know that's what the Thunderbirds are going to bring. They're not afraid to play the Vixens, but I would hazard that the Vixens are afraid to play the Thunderbirds.
2: Starting sevens and team rotation, let's begin with the Melbourne Vixens. What we've learned about Di Honey's coaching style in her first season stepping out of the shadows of Simone McInnes and taking full control is that she likes to keep her opposition guessing. And that comes in the form of unexpected tweaks to her lineup. In the major semi-final, she decided to start Jo Weston at goalkeeper and Kate Eddy at goal defence. This defensive duo worked well as a surprise impact switch earlier in the season, so she decided to go with it right from the get-go. Now, we discussed on the Netty Life how we thought it did work to begin with. They were up at the first break, but that dive probably showed her hand a little bit early with this one, and then lacked a bold move to turn to as the match went on, and they lost their hold on the game. So this week she went back to her usual starting combination of Rudy Ellis and Jo Weston at goalkeeper and goal defence, Kate Eddy out the front at wing defence, identifying that Rudy generally tends to play well against Romelda, And that matchup really paid off. Rudy would have been my player of the match. The only element of surprise was Zara Walters at wing attack, starting ahead of Hannah Mundy. This also paid off, as Walters had an epic game. We heard two versions of the reason behind this, though, from Di throughout the Fox Netball broadcast. First, she told us it was her way of catching the fever off guard. Then in the post-match, she said Hannah Mundy was still battling a foot injury. So my guess is it's probably a bit of story A, a bit of story B. Mundy may have been on managed minutes, and it also presented an opportunity to make a tweak to the starting lineup. That's my guess anyway.
1: I thought the starting seven in this game was absolutely the right call. You could see instantly how that combination clicked into gear. They were confident. They knew their positions and what everyone else was expected to do around them. And that's the game plan. It's the confidence to back this team in those positions. That's the squad. That's the lineup that's had the most success. And it's not a coincidence. There was a confidence and connection about that team this week compared to the week before. When things fell apart against the Thunderbirds, they couldn't fall back on that tried and tested combination, and it just looked so hard for them. And the changes obviously didn't come quick enough in that game. This week, that lineup, that starting seven, that's the best chance I think they have of beating the Thunderbirds. Rudy Ellis was immense for sure, but I think she could only do what she did because Kate Eddy in particular was doing a hard day's work on Alice Teagneild. Now, Alice is normally the main feeder to Imelda Aiken-George, and that feed to the post was so much harder for them this week. Jo Weston was all over Sasha Glasgow, who at times looked like her feet were stuck underneath her. She didn't know if she wanted to take a dodge, take a drive, where she should be going. She looked lost. Both Weston and Eddie played a really big part in the pressure that Ellis was able to apply. And on the Zara Walters-Hannah Mundy combination, Hannah's obviously got a foot injury as well. I just think Zara Walters has been so impressive for me, and I spoke about it last week. I wish she'd had been in wing attack, and I never would have thought, honestly, that anyone would have nabbed that starting wing attack position from Mundy, but here we are. I think they are both great players in their own right. I think they play wing attack very differently. Hannah Mundy's got all the power and punch. Zara Walters has vision and speed. And I think it's the vision that has done her well in the last few games at sight and feed. We talk a lot about getting to the circle edge, and that's a priority for her too. But she seems to have this long distance vision into the shooters. And I just think she complements Kate Maloney, her style, a little bit better than Hannah Mundy does. There's a lot of power in that attacking lineup with both Kate Maloney and Hannah Mundy. And I think that could work, but they just would need to work out a little bit who's going to punch and who's going to hold back, whereas Zara Walters has that vision to go, okay, now it's time to punch, or Kate's gone, I'm holding back off the circles. There's just something about Zara Walters, and as everyone is off contract this year, she is absolutely one that I would be running after to get a signature from for my club, 100%.
2: Some quick notes on Zara Walters. Through the middle, she was running on pure instinct. Her ability to let the ball go, sending feeds into the shooters from way up on the transverse line at the perfect time and with plenty of strength, allowed her side to score quickly. Top the centre pass receive stat with 19 and goal assist stats with 18. She had a matchup against Jess Ansis, and as good as the captain is, I think that she allowed Walters too much room to move.
0: I will say in this game coming up, I do hope that Di Honey doesn't get too obsessed with the element of surprise and like does think about who actually is the best lineup for this team and who works well, because I do think while we've complained that she's been a bit behind on her changes, she was pretty good at being ahead on her changes in this game. I thought bringing Lily on for the power five time was an evil genius move. It was good to watch, and obviously she got a super shot and she was able to come on and adapt pretty quickly, and Mannix getting some game time too. It felt like she was letting those players have a chance in the finals environment, maybe ahead of the grand final while they were out so much. But I do hope that she doesn't rely on the element of surprise too much and does focus on the best lineup to do the job against the Thunderbirds next week.
1: I would suggest that she's going to start Zara Walters in wing attack, because Hannah Mundy loves to drive into the pockets, and you could probably tell her 100 times not to do it, but she's strong and she's powerful, and that's where she wants to go on that big drive. But that just really plays into a Laddie Wilson and Shamira Sterling Humphrey. So I feel like Zara Walters is probably the safer choice in wing attack, because she's just got like this 360 vision around court to see what's going on. So I think I love Hannah Mundy, and I think she's an absolutely valuable asset to whatever team that she plays. I just think she's got to bring a little bit more into her game. That power and the speed that she's got is incredible, but she's got to also find a little bit of nuance, a little bit of softness, I think, into her wing attack game to really make that a well-rounded position for her. She's got all the attributes, just needs to, I don't know, it's a coaching thing, I think. I'm not sure what they want out of Hannah, but if it was me, I'd be starting Zara Walters in the grand final.
2: Let's take a look at the losing side. So starting sevens and team rotation for the West Coast Fever. We felt like Dan Ryan nailed this in the minor semi-final this week. Less so, although I do think it was a combination of him trying every single thing possible he could and his players not delivering or responding to his feedback. The decision to persist with Zoe Kranzberg at centre was intriguing. In the semi, she started the game at centre, then when that link wasn't working through the middle and it was clear she was overwhelmed by the occasion, he brought on her twin sister Jordan at centre. Everything clicked into gear. So to then repeat an unchanged starting seven with Zoe at centre on an even bigger stage of a preliminary final, in my opinion, felt like they hadn't learned anything from the week before. It wasn't necessarily that Zoe did a heap wrong to start this game. And to be fair, she did play well against the Vixens in round 14. But the opposition were able to isolate her a few times in the opening period, and Fever clearly were looking for more experience by the second, because they turned to Jordan once again to start that quarter. The other key subs change of the minor semi-final was the constant rotation of Katie Ann Dehaney and Ruth Arian at goalkeeper. That worked really well for them. They did this in order to ensure the Mavericks didn't get comfortable and alternating between two different styles. In that game, Ryan made 10 changes across the centre and goalkeeper positions. In total, that was all he made for the match, just the 10. In the prelim, he made 24 changes across the shooting and defensive circle and in the centre position. These did not feel calculated. They felt desperate. I don't think we've seen Fran Williams at goalkeeper at all, if much, this year. I don't remember her popping up there, and she got a run at the back. Olivia Wilkinson made two cameos after sitting on the bench for the entire semi-final. She entered the game for the third and fourth super shot periods and made her impact count with four super shots. I wonder if, looking back, they should have turned to her earlier, given her more of a run with Sasha Glasgow, and let Romelda try and reset.
1: 24 changes. I would love to see the stats around more changes, less wins. Less changes, more wins, because I feel like that's probably less changes, more wins, is my general feel. I do agree with you. Some of those changes did feel desperate, and they were in a desperate situation, so I guess he was just throwing everything in the kitchen sink in there. I do think he should have taken either Glasgow or Aiken George off at some point, or even both of them at different stages. Sometimes Sasha Glasgow is unstoppable, lover, she's on fire. I think sometimes she gets in her own head and she gets lost out on court, and that's what happened this week. And as you said at the top of the show, Mads, Romelda was having a rough day at the office, and so what we needed was Glasgow to step up. But Weston was not going to have a bar of that happening. So I do think Dan needed to sub Olivia Wilkinson to come on for either one of them, to be honest with you, even just to keep the defenders guessing a little bit. Romelda was very rattled. Turnovers, offensive contacts. So there was plenty of opportunities to let her have a breather, let Wilkinson come on. I think he spent so much time trying to mix it up in defense, but not enough energy getting that attacking lineup right and the shooting circle. But he obviously felt like he needed to keep the changes happening because they just weren't winning enough ball back. But at some point, the game got away and he was literally out of options at that point. But I do think that Olivia Wilkinson should have come on earlier than what she did, because Glasgow and Aiken George were both rattled at different periods throughout the game. And I think her injection, we saw what she did when she came on. She was able to slot super shots. And I just think that that Vixen's defense was just humming along so nicely. He was talking about changing things up to keep them guessing, but the Vixens were very comfortable in that defensive end. So why did he not think to do the same thing in the attacking end? So that was odd for me. But yeah, the game got away from him at probably by halfway through the second quarter, and I don't think he knew how to bring it back.
2: at the end of the first quarter, the Vixens scored something like 6 or 7 goals in a row, and I think they just lost their heads from there. Yeah. My gut is telling me that Dan Ryan expected someone like Romelda Aiken-George to be able to turn it around. And they did. Sasha Glasgow and Romelda, along with the help of Liv Wilkinson. So maybe it's a moot point or a moo point if you watch Friends. But I do think they did eventually get it together, but way too late in the game. And I suppose when you've got someone like a Sasha Glasgow who holds the record for the amount of super shots in a grand final, and you've got someone like Romelda Aiken-George who has won 4 premierships, you look at that and go, these two will turn it around. I've got to back them in. And we look at the high amount of changes and say, oh, probably less changes equals a win. So maybe in that area he just backed his players and it fell down, unfortunately, on this occasion.
0: Just having a quick look at the stats, obviously we saw Olivia Wilkinson shoot a bunch of super shots. She actually had more points overall than Sasha Glasgow in that game. So she was only on for, maybe 10 minutes the whole game, and she ended up scoring more points than Sasha Glasgow. So I think it just goes to show that she did have a real impact when she came on, and that, yeah, Sasha was really being smothered by the defensive pressure. And it is funny that the one area of the court where they didn't change is the one area that we're saying they should have, whereas there were so many changes throughout the rest of the court. We're like, nah, they shouldn't have done that. So I guess hindsight is 20/20, but I do think that Liv Wilkinson coming off the bench and being able to deliver in those moments, she's going to be highly sought after for next season as well.
2: So real credit to the Vixens. The Fever just could not win any ball back. No matter what they did, no matter what they tried defensively, they just did not have it. I don't know if they were still asleep from the flight over from Perth or what it was, but I don't know what it was, because Fran Williams was named MVP of their season and then was basically very quiet in this game. It was very unlike her.
1: Yeah.
2: And we're not sure why, but that's something that they'll have to reflect on, I suppose, leading into 2027, if they're going to keep this core group of players together. And we'll talk about signings and all of that next week after grand final is done and that window opens, hopefully, if we have a CPA in place. I wanted to talk about some of the physicality of this game, because that has been a massive talking point afterwards in the days going on. Tension points as well in umpiring. So it was extremely physical. Bodies were banging into each other. Bodies were hitting the deck. And you almost expect this in a Super Netball final, given both teams are so desperate for the win. But some of that tension of the contest seems to have boiled over, especially coming from the Fever and their fans. And this has been something that fans are debating. I watched the game live and I watched it back on replay because I wanted to make sure that I hadn't missed anything. And to be honest, I feel as a neutral that it went both ways. Dan Ryan said in the post-match press conference, the Vixens were at their best. Everything was challenged and contested. It was pretty physical, lots of arm grabbing and all that stuff going on in the contest. And we lacked a bit of our spark to get out of that type of wrestling. The Vixens' defense delayed and clogged us. And sometimes when that's happening again and again, it can take away your clarity of mind to execute. That's probably why our turnover count got high at times. We lost focus and let the battle become a bit too big for us. On one hand, it feels like he's complimenting the Vixens. On the other, it feels like he's criticising the umpiring a bit. When you take that into the wider context of Romelda thinking the game was rigged, it does make me wonder what the team said behind closed doors. Did they really think they were hard done by? And was it only Romelda who said it in a more obvious public way? And once I hear from you, Kate, I'll rattle off some of these instances and we can unpack those.
1: I think the heat from this particular topic has calmed down a little bit now. Always immediately after a big game like this, when emotions are high, we see people arguing about umpires' calls, things that players did on court. But there were no seriously bad calls that cost Fever this game. Dan said it in one of his huddles that they were simply not in the contest, especially first ball challenges. They were very off with their timing, and the harder they tried, the worse it was. It was just one of those games that they would like to do over. And I think we should always be okay to discuss umpiring and give criticism where it's due. But honestly, this was such a physical game. At one point, I was watching thinking, how on earth are they umpiring this? Because things were happening left, right and centre. But I did not ever feel like they weren't in control or that their interpretations of the rules were wrong. We've said before that some teams make their own luck, and the Vixens did that in this game. And sometimes you get the rub of the green when you make your own luck, and this happens in all sporting codes. What happens is momentum swings your way, and it feels like to the other team you're getting all the good calls. In reality, you're just being outplayed, and the other team isn't getting caught up in the small things. So I thought what Dan said about the mental clarity that they were really struggling with led to poor decisions and bad things happening. I honestly think that's all it was. But it becomes, it's an effect that builds and builds. And then all of a sudden, they've lost control of the match. And I just genuinely think that's what happened here. I don't think there was poor umpiring at all.
0: I want to say as well, the experience of seeing the game in person versus watching it back was so different. Because I guess, obviously, when you're there in person, you don't always hear what some of the calls are or see them necessarily. So when I was there, I was like, oh, damn, like Fever are getting called a lot. And when there was a narrative of it being unfair, I was like, oh, like maybe there is something to that based off what I saw being there in person. And then my opinion of that completely changed once I rewatched the game back and I could see those calls up close, hear exactly what they were. And I was like, oh, no, all of those do make a lot of sense or is bad luck, but was picked up or whatever it was. So I feel like it was a very different experience having those two views of the game.
2: And the penalty count isn't that much different. Sure, 66 to 57. 10 more penalties in it, that's not going to turn the game this much, in my opinion. I wanted to note some of the key instances when we talk about the physicality. So I think the biggest one is there's been chatter about Kira Austin tripping over Ruth Arian on the set of pass. This is not going to be a popular opinion. I'm not actually convinced that's what happened. I'd like to see another camera angle. I feel like they got tangled up and everyone's saying that Kira stuck her foot out and deliberately tripped Ruth, and they're saying Ruth had injuries. Well, so has Kira. Kira has sustained an ACL injury. They both had serious injuries. And I think if you're fit enough to play, unfortunately, that has to be forgotten in the arena of netball. And obviously we're not condoning people deliberately injuring anyone like that. But I think that there are sometimes a bigger pass given to some players because they are beloved over others. And Ruth is definitely a beloved player. There were moments where, you know, Kira Austin was shoved in the back into the post. And look, there were moments where Romelda, she pushed off the body of Rudy. She used her arms and her hips to create space. Normally players bounce off her. Here, Rudy held her own. To go the other way, Weston whacked her shoulder into Glasgow's jaw at one point. Anstis bumped over Walters on the centre pass. Fran Williams grabbed the arm of Austin on a centre pass to really hold her back. Romelda elbowed the face of Rudy while under the post and waiting for a rebound. Look, I think that it really did go both ways. And of course, some of this is flopping to gain advantage. Some of this is not really a big hit in the scheme of things. It's players going, maybe I could play this up and get a bit of a penalty here and turn things around. So I want to make space for that. But when I went through and made this list, and this was just from the first half, and then after that I gave up and went, you know what, my opinion is right. I think it did go both ways. It just shows to me that I think we can be clouded by judgment of who we support sometimes and who we maybe want to win. And yeah, as you said, Kate, I think we want to make space and have conversations about umpiring. But when we go back and look and go, actually, you know, I think it was fair enough, you've just got to say, leave it in the game.
1: I think it was probably just a shock that Fever were beaten so convincingly for Fever fans, because I don't think they were expecting that. They had a fabulous win against the Mavericks. By all rights, they should have had all the confidence and the ascendancy in this game. But it just didn't quite work for them. And sometimes that's how sport goes. And as fans, we would love a tight contest in these sorts of matches. And I think on broadcast, they were saying that the prelim final usually is a very closely contested contest. We just didn't see it in this game. Fever just looked all out of sorts, not their usual, very disciplined, reacting very well to what their coach says. He gives very clear instructions. And he was doing all the same things that he usually does in the huddles and explaining to them what to do, but the players just couldn't execute. And sometimes that happens. That's sport.
2: Yeah, and we are 3 days on from this now. So as you said, maybe those conversations have started to simmer down. If we were talking about consistency in umpiring, I think that would be a slightly different conversation rather than trying to say, you know, some players play dirtier than others. And what I would even say to that consistency kind of idea is that once we get to the finals, the very best umpires are on those games. So there may be things pulled up here that wasn't earlier in the season. And I don't think you can do a lot about that other than professionalizing the umpiring squad and giving them the money they deserve. And then maybe we could talk about that a little bit. But once we get to this stage, the very best umpires are going to be on the games and they're going to be watching a lot closer than they did maybe before. In saying that, I liked the physicality of this game. I thought it flowed pretty well and I didn't see anything particularly dangerous. And I have been outspoken about landing space and things this year, and I didn't see that in this one.
1: No, Fever's timing was off, and I think that's what didn't help some of the calls coming. They weren't strong on that first ball contest when it was their centre pass, for example, when they had the ball, and the timing was out on the other side as well when they were contesting balls. So I think as someone who watches a lot of different sports, I would say that watching netball sometimes, I can just take a breath and go, oh, thank goodness we get on so quickly with what happens in the game. Watching like the World Cup at the moment, I watch a lot of NRL and I just want to pull my hair out. Sometimes I have to turn it off. The umpiring is shocking. Some of the decisions are so bad, but in netball we get to move on very quickly. And I think that doesn't mean that umpires get everything right or they get everything wrong. It just means that we don't have to sit in the moment and simmer and get angry about calls. And you do have a swap of umpires every other quarter. So it should balance out. And yeah, look, as someone who watches a lot of sport, I would say that our netball umpires get a hell of a lot more right than they do wrong. So for a group of professionals who don't get paid enough, who don't get enough respect, who we speak about a lot, they actually do a very good job compared to a lot of the other sports who are paid much higher salaries and have bigger platforms. Our umpires do a really good job.
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2: We need to look ahead to the grand final, the very last game of the season, the biggest one of them all, the Adelaide Thunderbirds against the Melbourne Vixens at John Cain Arena. Look, guys, any bold predictions here? Kate, I know you've got some thoughts about previous meetings and things like that.
1: Yeah, I mean, these two teams have played each other enough to know what they both need to do. So it'd be very interesting to be in each camp this week just to see if there's any tiny little tweaks that they're going to make. We've spoken about this so much on this show. But it's a mental game for the Vixens, and it's keeping that ball fast and low and out of the hands of those two fabulous Jamaicans. But I do think Elmarie Vandenberg is the player that no one has been able to contain this season. So there is that element for them as well. And good luck, because no one has been able to do it so far. Maybe if Reedy Ellis can take whatever magic that she did last week into this match, maybe there's some way of stopping her in the grand final. But I think really for the Vixens, they just have to focus on what they do really well, because I think in sport, you spend a lot of time analysing what the other team does and how you can break it down. But at the end of the day, for both teams, all they can do is play to their strengths. That's all they can do. There will be a few little things that they're going to try to do to break down this combo or that combo, but there are some fabulous players across both of these teams. And if each of them can play to their strengths, it should be an absolutely cracking grand final.
2: I do wonder whether Rudy will be as potent, given that I feel like her performance in the prelim was a response to getting very little court time in the semi. But I would love to be proved wrong. And Mannix has also been excellent against Elmarie when she's come on throughout the season.
1: You know what? I think players like Rudy Ellis are probably playing for a contract at the moment. And I don't mean that she's not a good player or that someone wouldn't snap her up, but she hasn't, neither of them have been the coach's first choice. Everyone's off contract and Rudy wants someone to look at her and go, we need her in our squad. Whether it's the Vixens and Di Honey backs her, or whether it's the Giants, the Mavs, the Swifts, whoever it is, to put some depth maybe in their squad, I think that's what Rudy's playing for, to be honest with you, because, and I think there's a few players out there who are probably doing that towards the end of the season as well, but specifically Rudy Ellis. There's something about her performances, either what's being put out at training or in games, that Di Honey is obviously not connecting with. So it's either she's been given instruction and she's not following it, or she's not getting the coaching that she needs. So if she starts, and I'm going to assume that she's going to start because she had an absolute ripper, why would you not start her and hope she carries that confidence through? Yeah, I wonder if it's not, she's not just playing for a grand final win, she's playing to see what team she ends up in next year.
0: I'm just thinking of Di and her rogue starts and changes. And I'm like, imagine if she starts with M. Mannix, just to freak everyone out again. But also,
1: I wouldn't be freaked out if M. Mannix started. I'd be like, neither. Yeah, go get it.
0: I agree. I think M has had impact every time she's come on court, and I'm sad she hasn't had more minutes. So I'd love to see her. But anyway, that's aside, I guess.
1: We haven't.
0: Down in defense chat.
1: We do need to chat about Mabel very quickly.
2: And oh my God.
0: Yes. It was so
1: the post-match celebration on court and then also in the change rooms with the team song. I don't think I've ever loved anything more in my entire freaking life. That was the cutest thing I've ever seen. And I have watched it many times over and it just makes me so happy. Is there anything cuter than watching like a super happy baby? That's a baby that's really happy, that knows it's loved by everyone that she's looking at and just having a great time with her mates. It was, so very cute.
0: Crowd went insane. Soon as they put Mabel on screen and was lifting her up, everyone was like, yes, Mabel. It was so good.
1: And she's got the dress with her name on the back and it's so wholesome.
2: In gold, mind you. Mabel in gold, yes.
1: Yeah, very cute. Oh, so hang on. We're discussing the grand final and who's going to win. Is that where we were?
0: Yeah. Well, how
2: Mabel has a great day, no matter what happens.
1: Yeah, that's right. Mabel will for sure have a great day, no matter what.
2: I'm interested to see what the crowd number will be like, because we've spoken about in the past how the clubs run the regular season matches and the Vixens have got a home crowd record of 9,084 people at the Melbourne Derby to round out the season. But at the game on the weekend, there was only 7,383 people. And Netball Australia runs the finals. So I don't know if that's because there's more infrastructure that takes up seats and things like that. But, yeah, interested to see what this crowd number will look like. I hope they can get closer to 9,000, just purely for the fact for 2,000 extra fans getting to see the best game of the year.
1: Yeah, absolutely. I mean, even if I wasn't a fan of either team, like if I was a Mavericks fan or I'm a Swifts fan living in Melbourne, as if you would not go to this game to watch like some high quality netball. These are the best two teams all year, without a doubt. So whether you're a fan, particularly of these two teams or not, buy your ticket, get there. I would hope that there isn't many left. I'd love to be courtside watching this game. So I hope it is a sellout. Can't believe it wouldn't be.
0: It is sold out, I think.
1: Oh, boom. Well done.
0: I'm pretty sure the game sold out. And I will say, just Ari, the crowd numbers at the prelim final, you could tell that it definitely wasn't as full as in-season games. And I do wonder if that's because it happens so last minute and you don't know if your team's through and then...
1: Because people maybe already made plans and
0: yes, because
1: like
0: I will say there was footy on as well at the same time. Like, it was really busy in that sports precinct in Melbourne. So I do think that has something to do with it as well, that it's a last-minute game. But
1: it's a good point, Matt.
0: Yeah, it'll be really fun. Guys,
2: I just had a look at the Ticketek. From what I can see, there is one seat available that is not... Oh, two! Two single seats on opposite diagonals of the arena that are not accessible for wheelchair spots. I would jump on that if you can. And if not, some of the pre-sale websites seem to be selling some. And also there's Captain Run available for tickets too. So you can be a part of it if you can't get to the actual game. We will be watching from afar, Kate and I. Maddie, are you going?
0: Oh, of course I'm going. In fact, we actually have two tickets we're selling as well because our friends can't make it. So you'll
2: name your price.
0: I'm sure there'll be people on Pixel. if you guys want them, you want to come down. So we'll be selling them. So I think other people will do the same thing, be selling some. I wonder if some interstate people as well, like some Fever fans who thought they might be in the final, maybe they're selling tickets. I don't know. So I reckon you'd be able to scrounge some up. But it is a shame we're not in the bigger Rod Laver.
1: Where do you sell those tickets, Mads? Do you just do that privately or is there a website you can put them up to resell if anyone's interested?
0: We usually use Tixel. I don't know if that's what
2: not
0: other
2: heard
0: people
2: of that before.
0: Use as well.
2: I know Viagogo. And I've also seen on the Facebook groups there are a couple of posts that are allocated for the selling of tickets in the comments. So have a look there. Well, I feel like we've done Netball Australia's work for them a little bit in selling some of these extra tickets. I cannot wait for this game. I could not wait to talk with you both about it afterwards.
1: Before we say goodbye, has anyone actually picked a winner?
2: Oh.
0: Are we I said Fever last week and then the Vixens won. So part of me wants to say Thunderbirds so that it happens again. But I don't know. I can't decide. You guys go.
2: I think the only thing I'm nervous is that I definitely did not think Vixens would win the prelim final, and I'll go on record and say that, and they did. So I believe Thunderbirds will win, but I don't know if my opinion means much after that.
1: Yeah, I thought Fever were going to win too, so what would we know? I think the Thunderbirds are probably just the best team this year, and it would take a stumble at the final hurdle for them to not win this game. Even though the Vixens were brilliant on the weekend, I still don't even know if that's good enough to beat the Thunderbirds of 2026. So I'm going to say T-Birds.
0: I guess I'll just go Vixens then after I said I'll hedge because you both said Thunderbirds. So now I feel like I need to make a point of difference. So, yeah, there we go.
1: Oh, well, good luck to you, Mads, and good luck to the Thunderbirds fans as well. And then just for people like me and Britt who aren't particularly invested, go netball.
2: We're invested in the game.
1: Oh, yeah, investing in the
0: game.
2: Contest.
0: We'd like it to be a good game.
1: And you know what? Sometimes when your team isn't in a final, like you didn't just sit back and relax and watch that baby unfold. It's really stressful when your team is in the grand final. So you enjoy that, Mads. It's amazing to make a grand final, but geez, you always hate when your team's in it because you can't enjoy it unless you win afterwards and you get to watch the replay. Otherwise, you will never watch it again. So I'm just going to sit back and enjoy.
2: Have a wine, I hope. I will be live blogging, so there will be no relaxing for me. I'll be frantically tapping away at the keyboard and trying to keep up. Are we ready to say goodbye to everyone?
1: Okay, we can say goodbye now.
2: Bye.
1: Bye.
2: See ya.
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23: Adrian Bromwich, the CEO of the East Mountain Football Club, with us. You a fan of Friday Night Football as a concept in the waffle?
24: Not in this instance, Jacob. This fixture was only changed 4 or 5 weeks ago, so it's pretty disappointing from our perspective, but I think it's

0: that's so much better this week.
1: Yeah,
0: we all do. Dave, you can actually talk as well.
1: Hello.
0: Oh, so good. I just want to stress, thank you for putting up with us last week. All three of us were unwell, but right now we are flying and feel 100%. So, again, appreciate that you put up with us. And as we... a bit of music in the background, but... Thank you for that. Anyway, but we're fighting fit. Dave, how's your week?
1: Oh, been good. Been good. Yes, good. Yeah, getting over it now, and it's just nice sitting here and not leaking.
0: Yes, that's true. Yeah, well, both our football teams had, well, our buys on the weekend, so we remained sane, which was nice.
1: That's right.
0: And Australia, again, the Socceroos drew nil all.
1: And still going.
0: And it's still there. Yeah, playing Saturday morning. Are you going to get up at 4?
1: Is it 4 o'clock?
0: 4 a.m.
1: Well, I'm getting up at 2 o'clock in the morning to watch England, so...
0: You've got it. You know, excuse me.
1: Oh, yeah. Yeah, got to see us. Yeah.
0: Anyway.
1: Got to see us win on penalties.
0: Huge show tonight. Mitch Duke will join us, the former Socceroo. He's in London still, so he will preview the whole of World Cup. Martin Burtis, he's in the studio as well. He's actually here now. G'day, Martin.
2: Hello, lads.
0: You well?
2: Yeah, I'm very well.
0: Very good. So he'll talk to us all about the World Cup as well, keeping a very close eye on that. Mike Whitney, the former Australian fast bowler, to join us as well, ahead of State of Origin next week, but also a huge week of cricket.
1: Yes.
0: Lots of things happening in English cricket, which we are going to take the absolute piss out of.
1: No, I'm going to enjoy talking to him.
0: And
1: I mean, would have happened in his day if there was more technology around, I guess.
0: And the 2006 Norm Smith medalist Andrew Embley will join us as well to preview Friday night footy. So, big show tonight, but we're going to start at the very, very top. He's our absolute favourite guest. Having him on. I don't think we've had him on this year because he's been very busy. He's a very important man.
1: Yep.
0: So, I mean, I guess that we are so lucky that he's found time to talk to us tonight. He is, of course, a five-time VFL/AFL Premiership player. He's a five-time Knight Series Premiership player. Speaking of Embley and his Norm Smith medal, this guy won two of them. So that is how good this guy is. He's in the Hawthorn Team of the Century. He's in the Australian Football Hall of Fame. And that's our great friend, Gary Ayres. Ayrsie, how are you, mate?
3: Oh, up and about after that intro, Jack. How are we, Dave? How's it going, boys?
0: We are superb in here. Thank you so much for finding time for us, mate. You're a busy man. You're coaching Warragul out in the Gippsland League. How are you going?
3: Yeah, we're actually travelling not too bad, thanks, Jack. We've just reached the 11-round mark of the year, and we're currently sitting in third, and we've won 8, lost 2, and had a draw. So all things considered, it's going not too bad. My hair's not gone any darker, so there's still a few greys in there.
0: Well, the amount of coaching you've done in your career, mate, I can't believe you've still got it.
3: Yeah, well, that's probably true, Jack. And a few of the boys at the reunions that we have with the Hawks, I tell you what, some of them would love to have a bit of my hair.
1: Yeah.
3: They've actually gone a little bit out the front. I reckon they smuggle turtles and they're gone a bit bald.
0: Fair enough. Now, I'm assuming you've kept an eye on the Hawks. Their season, we actually were lucky enough to speak to David Hale last week, and we'll mention to him as that Hawthorn is sitting comfortably third position on the ladder, haven't quite played their best footy yet, so you must be reasonably confident from their season so far.
3: Yeah, no, so far so good, Jack. Obviously, their first round loss against GWS, I think that was a bit of an anomaly, because since then they've been able to put together what we would probably say, and I think David would agree, that their good's pretty good, but then they've also had lapses along the way, and I guess that's going to happen too in any game that you play. Momentum shifts from one to the other, and clearly they've had some unfortunate injuries to some of their really good players. Jack Gunston's obviously been one, you know, like his form as a 34-year-old, I think, now, and Connor Nash is another one, and then you see with young Nick Watson being out this weekend as well. So I think if they can get all their key personnel back, but the other thing I think which is exciting for the future, Jack, is they've certainly debuted

0: few of the boys who have been, I guess, toiling away at Box Hill. So that's great for the future, whereas I don't think last year they actually debuted any player at all. So clearly there's a bit of an eye on rewarding these guys. So, yeah, but as you said, they're positioning themselves where they need to be. This weekend will be tough, though, because Melbourne gave them a bit of a stitch-up early in the year. So, yeah, we'll be watching that with a bit of interest.
1: Well, you know, you're quite right. They are playing the Mighty D's, and that's one of the things I wanted to bring up. So it's Hawthorn this weekend are celebrating 25 years in playing football in Tasmania, but it's against the team that, well, did you win one of your Norm Smiths in 88? Is that... You did too. You're second of two in 88. So memories of that grand final, mate. It was one-sided.
0: Yeah, it ended up being that way, Jack, and that certainly in grand finals, you very, very rarely get in a position where you've dominated so much that you can potentially sit back and enjoy the game to a degree. And I think we pretty much had the game set up by half time, and Melbourne had done really well throughout that sort of final series, and they had probably played as good a footy as anyone really going into the grand final. But I'd have to say that that year, that was the year that Alan Jeans unfortunately missed the whole year with a brain aneurysm, and Alan Joyce stepped in, and of course he not only won the night premiership that year, but then obviously the day premiership as well. But I think no one would have beaten Hawthorn that day. The team itself was the best team that I'd ever played in my 16 years there. And yeah, you just look at every line that played that day. Brereton kicked, I think, six goals. Dunstall might have had five or six. I think even a very young Paul Abbott might have actually scored a few. So Dipper running rampant on the wing. And yeah, we just had an unbelievable team and end up winning by almost 100 points, so, which I think at the time was a record. So yeah, great memories. And yeah, it was the start of obviously the back-to-back flags, and by getting that one in 89 and the first Hawthorn team to do that.
1: Do back-to-back. But, yeah, so you had all those star players playing really well that day. How did you win the Norm Smith then? You must have played an absolute blinder.
0: Well, I actually ended up going on ball, so maybe I should have went on ball a little bit more, Jack. It was a sort of a wet day early, and the tactics were that if your player ended up going onto the ball, well, you'd have to go with him. And I remember Chris Whitman hurting his elbow, and he was in the midfield at that time. He goes off, my opponent goes on the ball in Greg Healy, and I just followed him, and I think I end up being on ball for about three quarters, and then old Tucky pulled rank as captain. He said, you get back to the back pocket, I haven't had a kick, so I want to go on the ball. You do what you're told when your skipper asks. So yeah, no, I think I just was around the action, Jack, to be honest. And yeah, at the end of the day, you never go out there to say you want to win a Norm Smith. Clearly you want to win a flag, because we've been beaten in 87, so clearly that stung a little bit. And then we had the opportunity to right some of the wrongs of how poorly we played against Carlton in the 87 grand final.
2: True. Gary, it's Dave here. Thanks so much for joining us. And just that intro, I think one thing that Jack missed off was I think we should get the Hall of Famer for the Sport FM radio show. Maybe we should get that going, because you would be straight on that list, my friend.
1: And legendary.
2: Straight on that list.
1: And legendary status, don't you say it? Just
2: absolutely.
1: The Hall of Fame.
2: Yeah.
1: He'd be right up there. He's probably the original.
2: Well, as we know, you've done it all, mate, playing, coaching. I just want to touch on coaching. Obviously, Sam Mitchell's doing a fantastic job with the boys at Hawthorn. I want to talk about the turnaround at Colden and get sort of your insight from it, and how would it be where, like, a club that have gone 1-8 and then they change their coach and they're now winning 1-6 on the trot. What's the mindset of the players when something like this happens? Do they subconsciously try harder, or you know, we do see it quite a few times when there's a change of coach or a change of leadership roles, but it's just been an incredible turnaround.
0: Oh, it certainly has, Dave, and no doubt Josh Fraser's doing an amazing job. I think the thing that happens is that the pressure, once a coach leaves, is then released, because it's very, very difficult when you're applying your craft, and it's a full-time gig that these boys do nowadays. And there's so much media that obviously covers off on all the different aspects of the game. And I'm a firm believer that if that is in front of you, which obviously social media is such a big part of what we do day to day, you are reading so much about the negativity of the Carlton Footy Club in this case, the negativity surrounding the coach, the negativity about players. So I think at times what that does is it actually seeps into your psyche. Yeah. And as hard as it is to avoid it, you've got people walking down the street wanting to know what's going on, and you just can't avoid it. So all of a sudden it's almost acts, in my mind anyway, as a bit of a circuit breaker. And a new voice, even though the guys know Josh Fraser because he's obviously on the coaching staff before, but all of a sudden Voss goes, the mindset changes. There's like this, as I said, circuit breaker, pressure release, and then all of a sudden they're on a 7-game winning streak if they win this weekend.
2: Yep.
0: So it's amazing turnaround, and all of a sudden footy becomes fun. You're winning, and that's really clearly what you're doing. And some of the young boys get an opportunity, so they bring in that enthusiasm and that exuberance. So a lot of things change: momentum, groundswell, positivity, and then all of a sudden you understand why you're really playing this game, and that's to be successful.
2: Yeah, and do you think, because Josh Fraser's come out and said that he feels he's not ready to coach long-term there, do you think that also helps as well, or maybe helps him having a clear head?
0: Oh, to be honest, Dave, I don't reckon it makes that much difference. I think what he's doing is he's actually making it not about him, it's more about the players. So he's trying to deflect any sort of, I guess, coverage
2: attention,
0: of what he's doing. So, yeah, he's playing it pretty smart. And gee whiz, there's always this sort of caretaker, sugar hit, if you like. But gee whiz, you know, he's already done 6 wins with the Carlton Footy Club, and if they keep going the way they go, they could fall into that sort of top 10, and geez, wouldn't that be a remarkable story?
1: Yeah. That'd be incredible turnaround. Now, Ezzy, you finished your career after, you know, 269 unbelievable games of football in 93, but then you were, you know, at Geelong at the start of the 95 season as senior coach. How did you know you were ready?
0: I didn't, Jack. I'll tell you one thing, my friend. You think you know a little bit about the job that you're going into because I've had 12 months of being an assistant coach, but, oh, my God, once you get thrown into the deep end, you end up being taken down a lot of deep, dark places. And I was only 34 when I was given that opportunity. So it's pretty young, 12 months of coaching in an assistant role. And really, when you're assistant coach, you're just there in the background, changing a few cones, pumping up a few footies and not really having to do too much. But that was probably an interesting year because a lot of people thought when Malcolm Light left that the club would just sort of, you know, start to drop down the ladder. But I guess, again, that was a sugar hit again for the boys. We played some kids and slightly different voice. And, yeah, I thought I knew a little bit, but, my geez, it challenges and tests you in every aspect of your man management, your tactical nous, your organisation, your positivity, your relationship building, your communication with players, how you manage staff. You know, you become the media centre of everything that pretty much goes on, whether it's sponsorship or being interviewed after training sessions, before sessions, at the end of games. So all of a sudden it becomes pretty much all-consuming. And, yeah, I probably didn't handle it well, as in trying to find a separation between doing what I needed to do but then obviously having some me time to just understand what this cape is all about. And then all of a sudden you make a grand final in your first year, and then, of course, you get absolutely hammered. And you sort of go from that exhilaration, mate, then into finding a place to dig a great big hole and not come back for another 6 months.
1: Well, it's not a bad first year of coaching. And, I mean, with all those things happening, I mean, it would have been handy that Gary Ablett was on your team.
0: Yeah, well, he ended up kicking, I think, from memory, about 125 or 126 goals. So it was an unbelievable year for him. And there are other guys, too, that sort of came on. Ben Graham, Bay Bradshaw, guys like the younger guys that we were promoting, you know, that were getting opportunities. So Pat Riccardi, Luke Colbert, all these guys, and they ended up And who can forget Gary Ocking, how good a player he was, you know. So, but Gary Ablett, yeah, he was certainly right up there as far as we could do in a game, and knowing the moment and just his ability to win, that changed the course of a match. You probably wouldn't see too many that would be able to do that, but he was just a powerhouse, really.
1: He was, he was. Now, but you haven't killed that coaching bug yet. I mean, you still are after 31 years. So, I mean, what's different in coaching in 2026 than, you know, probably 31 years ago? You know, what's sort of the biggest change?
0: Oh, well, clearly I've gone from AFL down to the Gippsland League, and
1: similar.
0: It's really about... Yeah. Yeah, I need someone to carry me board for me these days. So it's, and obviously back then in 95, there was really only three coaches from memory, and then you had your under-19s. There was the TAC Cup. And you sort of look around and you think, gee whiz, you're really doing so much, whereas now there's so many more coaches, there's more delegation. Coaches are going overseas to obviously work on their PD, their personal development. So all of a sudden now I've come back from AFL, VFL, Eastern Footy League, now down to Gippsland League. And because I just love doing it, and I think that in my own mind keeps me excited and enthusiastic about it. But I think the things that have changed is you've really got to now make sure the players understand from a communication point of view, and it's how you say it, and it's what you say. The old paint peelers, Jack, they've gone, mate. There's not too many of those given these days. So you've got to build those relationships, as I said, about what you're doing, not only footy ground-wise, but also to family, work, and the positivity that you now got to display. And it's almost a bit of a love-in, too, with these guys. You tell them how much you love them and what they can do for you, and whereas I can't remember Alan Jean's ever telling me he loved me, you know? And I can't remember him telling me too much of it, but I did all right. But you respect them for what they are, obviously.
1: Were you good at the paint peelers?
0: Yes, I reckon I've handed out a few, mate. The old voice gets a bit croaky sometimes. I had a very funny story there, just quickly.
1: Yeah.
0: I had a guy at Port Melbourne, and anyway, I wasn't overly enthusiastic about the job that he was doing, and by half-time, I absolutely gave him what I would say was a paint peeler. Anyway, to his credit, he coughed it on the chin. He went out and played really, really well. And anyway, after the game, I always think I've got a fairly balanced approach. And, of course, I just happened to say to him, well done, you really turned it around in the second half. And he's cocked his hand to his ear and said, what did you say? I can't hear you because my ears are still ringing from after.
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1: Now, it's interesting, the story's just broken that, Tasmania have started interviewing their candidates for their Sydney job. Nathan Buckley is one, Ken Inkley and John Longmire are the others. What do you reckon is going to be the most important thing for them to get right initially at Tasmania?
0: I would say, Jack, and this is clearly someone who's, you know, a long way removed from it, it would be about setting up the foundations and the fundamentals of the football club Inna clearly, we all know it's a state that really loves their footy and has been engaged for a long period of time. They've sent certainly so many great players over the year across the Bass Strait, so to speak. But I would think, my humble opinion, someone like John Longmire has done it up in the, you know, the Sydney sort of area, which, again, rugby dominated. I think he, in my personal opinion, would be someone who could set all that up for him. And clearly he's a successful premiership coach. And, you know, he stayed in that senior job for a long, long time. And everyone you speak to just talk about him glowingly as a coach and a mentor. So I think it would be about someone under a new environment and being able to set it up that way. And Brendan Gale clearly has been a powerhouse administrator. So, yeah, I think that would be what I would be looking at, because it won't be easy. And you've got to have someone who's got, you know, a fair bit of skin on the old back, because there's a lot of work that'll need to be done for them to be successful.
1: Well, that's it, and you'll also, you know, obviously start talking to players. And what would it, I don't know if you've ever experienced it when you were coaching at AFL level, but players that are sort of in contract limbo, or, you know, are looking for a fresh start elsewhere whilst they're playing, you know, just, I mean, you, let's use a Zach Butters as an example to what he's doing now, you know, playing for Port Adelaide, but, you know, as more reports looking elsewhere. How would you handle that as a coach, you know, what Josh Carr's doing this year?
0: I think it would be pretty balanced approach, I would say, because clearly nothing's going to be done until it actually comes out, and whether that is obviously at the end of the year, we all think, and from all the scuttlebutt, it looks like he is going, but we still haven't heard anything. So as a coach, I would dare say Josh Carr is very much in the now, stay present as much as he possibly can. Clearly he's a first-year coach, so he's really trying to build a list and build a team that becomes consistently able to contend for finals. And, you know, their year, considering they've only lost, you know, a handful of games by small margins, could have certainly been thereabouts. So, but I would dare say he would be very much coaching right now. And there are some things, as you know, Jack, that you just can't control. Yeah. So I wouldn't be worried too much about, you know, the future right now, because, you know, clearly he's trying to get as many W's in the column as he can.
1: Would you stop playing a player if he had told you that he's out?
0: Not if he could help me win, I certainly wouldn't.
1: No, no. Okay, so you like Zach Butters comes out next week and just says, "Oh, look, I am heading home," and you'd continue to play him.
0: I would, because of the body of work that young man's done, and how he's actually, how he's held himself. And I've seen some of the stuff that they've interviewed him, and they're always asking the question clearly, but I don't believe, from what I've seen, that he's done anything but uphold the standards. And the way he's been able to come across, you can't help but just love the way he goes about his footy. And he's a fierce competitor, and it hasn't certainly in any way, shape or form diminished his playing capacity. As a matter of fact, he's probably playing better than he was at the start of the year.
1: Did you have a situation at all at any point in your coaching, you know, sort of Geelong and Adelaide, that, you know, a player did come out before the season ended saying that they're on the move?
0: I can't remember, Jack, at all, because, you know, it's totally different to clearly what they do in the NRL. They're, you know, obviously changing midstream, and, of course, they come out and say, yeah, I'm off to so-and-so at the end of the year, but they just seem to accept it, where we sort of get all funny and, you know, say, well, so eventually it's probably going to come into our caper that players will be saying, no, I'm off at the end of the year. But, you know, I don't see, he's captain at the minute too, Zach Butters, because of the injury to Rosie. So, yeah, no, I don't think there would be any coach that would be too concerned. They would don't want to lose him, sure, but, geez, if they can win more games with him in, and clearly they're a better side with Zach Butters playing.
1: No, he certainly is. Hey, we'll wrap it up here. But just on Saturday, again, as I said, the replay of the 88 Grand Final. It's down in UTAS Stadium in Launceston. Again, Hawthorn are celebrating 25 years in Tasmania this weekend with the Hawks taking on the D's. How will that game unfold, Ezzy?
0: Well, I think there's going to be, it will be an interesting game, firstly, because Stephen King's got Melbourne going really, really well. So from all reports, as I said before, Nick Watson won't be selected, but maybe Jack Gunston's a chance. And Hawthorn have got an unbelievable record down there, Jack. So I think I'd have to go for the Mighty Fighting Hawks, and just so that they can submit themselves in the top three just that little bit more. So go Hawkers.
1: Fair enough. Well, Andy, thanks for joining us tonight, mate. Always a thrill to chat. Good luck with your Warrigal team for the rest of the season. But, yeah, no doubt we'll catch up again before the season's out.
0: Thanks, Jack. Thanks, Dave.
2: Yeah, thanks, Gary. Cheers, mate. Thank you.
1: He's a good man. Gary Ayres there, two-time Norm Smith medalist and also 5-time premiership player with the Hawks.
2: And Sport FM Hall of Famer.
1: Hall of Famer. That's a good suggestion. You should have said that before the show. We could have done a full thing on it.
2: Always in.
1: You know what? I reckon we do that at the end of the year. End of the footy season. Yep. In between the footy and the cricket season.
2: Yeah, Hall of Fame.
1: We have a Hall of Fame.
2: Yes.
1: That is a wonderful idea that you brought up during mid-interview.
2: Mm.
1: That would have been nice on our group chat.
2: Well, you jogged
1: between
2: me. When
1: Thursday
2: you said Hall of Fame,
1: Tuesday.
2: When you said Hall of Fame, I thought, well, it's Hall of Fame is a favourite of the show. It's got to be there, isn't it?
1: Certainly is. Yeah, no, he's there. Again, he's the original gangster.
2: Mm.
1: Yeah, no. That is outstanding by you.
2: Is that worth one of them?
1: It definitely is. But again, Thursday to Tuesday, please.
2: Some things, Jack, just comes to you ad hoc. Ad hoc. Ad hoc.
1: Right. We're going to get to the break because we're going to be talking to the World Game next. It's been a massive week of World Cup football, and with all the upsets and all the drama, particularly on Tuesday with the penalties. We're going to be speaking to Mitch Duke up next, as well as Martin Burtis, who's in the studio with us right now. Hi, Martin.
4: Hey, guys. How are you?
1: Go.
2: Yeah,
1: you
2: good,
1: hear
2: good,
1: his
2: good.
1: Voice. He'll, him and also Mitch Duke will join us next.
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1: And you're on the sport, Jack, Dave and Martin in the studio tonight. I've got to mention, yeah, that Connor is not here tonight, which is unfortunate. He's out ill, so get well, Connor. He's not here, but we've replaced him with Martin. But no. Which is good, I suppose.
12: Big shoes to fill.
1: Fantastic. at the Sport FM on Twitter, Facebook or Instagram. 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We are also on Facebook Live, so at the Sport FM on Facebook Live. Unfortunately, we've got a funny camera angle. You can hardly see Dave. And
2: we're in a smaller studio. We're all right.
1: We're in a different studio tonight, and I don't know about it. this is Dave's studio he uses on a different program here on Eastern FM. So
2: Well, I start off in here on a Wednesday. I used to, so that we could have the big studio.
1: Yeah, exactly right. But so now it's all anyway. Funny. I don't know. They're doing construction here.
2: We digress.
1: We digress. Hey, let's talk about the World Game. It's incredible. What, this is one of the better World Cups of all time, I feel. We had it. We did talk about it before the thing started, that we had our concerns about how it was going to be run and the amount of teams and, you know, all the controversies that could have come up. But right now, you're looking at it that what we've experienced so far, it couldn't have gone any better.
2: Oh, I think it's been great, and we're going to talk to Mitch about it now.
1: We are. So we've also, Martin's here, he's our soccer...
2: pundit.
1: Pundit, is that what we're talking about?
2: Yes.
1: Correspondent, pundit.
2: Soccer pundit.
1: Pundit, he's in. But also on the phone right now, all the way from London again, he's the former Socceroo. He's 50 caps for them, and just missed out on the squad this time, and that's Mitch Duke. Good evening, Mitch.
4: How are you, boys?
1: Well, should I say good morning? You're in London. How's the how's it all over there? How's the coverage and the experience of the World Cup in London?
4: Yeah, the coverage is good. Again, some weird times to watch some games. I watched like France, Sweden last night, which was a late finish, close to midnight finish. But what a game that was. Yeah. And a lot of the games have been exciting, even some of these nil-all draws, as we were talking just before off air. And it's some World Cup to be a part of and watching. And honestly, credit to all the superstars as well, turning up and making the game even more exciting.
1: We'll get to the Socceroos in a moment, but I just wanted to touch on sort of yesterday, Tuesday, Australian time, the games that were played there and the upsets that happened with Holland out and also Germany losing, both on penalties. I mean, extraordinary. Yeah. How's the reaction been, and what were your thoughts on those games?
4: I don't know. I think it just brings flavour and excitement to the game. I think sometimes I think people love an underdog story. I think they love seeing sometimes the giants of the game crashing out, and that's exactly what's happened. And I told you off air as well, when it goes to penalties, it's anyone's game. And unfortunately for Netherlands and Germany, they're out, but credit to those countries that have knocked them out, took them to the wire and got the job done right at the end. And honestly, it's good to see. Like I said, I think it's amazing for those countries to progress further than what is expected. For me, it's just an exciting World Cup all around. And those cup sets is what makes it even more exciting.
2: Yeah, I'm with you, Mitch. I think it's been fantastic so far. And I had my doubts, my qualms about the amount of teams that was in and so therefore an extra round in the knockout stage. But this third place finishing, it really has added excitement to not only to those teams that are looking to qualify in that third place position or the best eight third place positions, but also the permutations that come with it, with not knowing who you could be playing against for the next round. So it's part of the journey. It's not really mapped out until the later stages. And so that's a credit to Australia, because we thought that the best chance maybe would be finishing a high third, but they actually finished runners up in their group.
4: Yeah, exactly. And that's, again, credit to those. Against what was going to be tough opponents, obviously with Turkey, Paraguay, obviously USA we lost. But for them to get a win and a draw, to finish second, is credit to them. It's put themselves in a good position. And it was actually crazy considering where they finished and then the games afterwards of who our opponent was going to be in the round of 32.
2: Yeah.
4: Apparently it changed, I think, 8 or 9 times within 90 minutes.
2: Yeah.
4: Something mental like that, which is quite cool. But I think also to have the opponent with Egypt is exciting. It's going to be a massive physical battle. But I think with, you know, the opponents, I think we'd be happier that it's not Belgium, thankfully.
2: Yep.
4: Because I think that would have been a huge task. I think Egypt, I think we can match them in a lot of areas, or, you know, especially with the physicality, our defence is... Credit to them, they've been insane this World Cup. And, you know, that old cliche, the boring cliche of, like, the defence can win you titles, and we're showing that at the moment because we keep progressing.
2: Yeah, well, before I hand over to Martin to have a chat with you, I was going to talk about that because the gap, I mean, France, like, watched this morning, they were just out of this world, but the gap between sort of the top countries and the also-rans, if you like, it seems it's getting a bit closer. And I feel, because, I don't know what your thoughts are, Mitch, that on teams are defending a lot better these days. There's teams that are playing with this low block, and hitting on the brakes. But as you say, if a team can take a better team to penalties, as we saw against Germany, it's basically who can hold their nerve best at a penalty shootout.
4: Yeah, 100%. And that's what I mean. It's anyone's game. It's like, you know, it depends on, like, the goalkeepers can have a worldie in those shootouts and they're the hero at that moment. And I think it's the thing is, as players, you know you don't want to go to penalties because it is anyone's. It doesn't matter who you are.
2: Yep.
4: And I think there's also, I think the further and longer it goes into a game, especially for like a Germany or Netherlands, when they know that they're the favourites and they should be winning and they should be getting the job done, I think the pressure builds even more. And then when it gets to the penalty shootout, it's been shown anyway that the big dogs aren't stepping up at the moment. So, I mean, I think it adds value to the World Cup and it shows that, yeah, I think the competition is getting better. I think obviously defence, from a lot of these lower nations against the big dogs, they can't be broken down and they're not taking their chances. So it's a fair tactic. And I think it doesn't matter. Sometimes you need to win ugly. And that's, I think, Ancelotti said that. I think Japan was insane against Brazil. I think they deserved a bit more out of the game. And I think Ancelotti said something in his presser afterwards, and he said something like, doesn't matter about how you play. Sometimes, like, if you play ugly and you win, that's all that matters. It's getting the result. So, and this is true. And look where Germany and Netherlands are, and Paraguay's obviously gone through, considering that they finished third in our group, which is insane.
2: That's right, yeah.
13: As a hello, Mitch, it's Martin here. Is it, you know, that point that you made about the underdogs, and I think that would be the underlying theme of the World Cup so far. It's been an underdogs World Cup. You know, Cape Verde as well getting through, and you know, Paraguay. I think Australia are in that middle group now, considering how well the other teams have done. I wanted to ask, going back to the Socceroos game, where do you think the game will be won? In terms of the pitch, midfield, is it, you know, trying to beat them on the break? How do we approach it?
4: I think, again, we need to keep playing to our strengths. The only frustrating thing is that obviously we scored two goals against Turkey, but the last two games, zero goals. And that's always been, I think, an issue. And being a striker, part of the setup for 13 years, and I copped the full brunt of it, because the lack of goals can always get frustrating as a neutral or as a fan just watching. So if the boys just need to maybe be a bit more ruthless in the big moments, but stick to what they've been doing, honestly, that'd be hard to break down. I think they're second in the rankings of most teams at the World Cup of creating the least amount of chances, or like higher chance of goals scored against. So I think that's a credit to them. They need to stick to that, and then just again maybe tidy up the final third, be a bit more ruthless in the bigger moments, and try and create maybe a few more better chances of scoring. And if we can do that, we're a massive chance. I think Egypt's going to be an interesting one, because I think they're going to probably be our most physical opponent so far. The USA were very physical, but they also had a little bit more quality, I think, and a bit more tenacity, speed about them, where I think Egypt's are going to be a bit more robust, a bit more physical. And then, again, depending on if they have players like Salah available, which is obviously a doubt, who can be like game changers. It's going to be a massive physical battle, and I think our defence or even our midfield and defence need to stay strong and do what they've been doing, and minimise their chances, and I think will be a chance. I think it's, we're due a goal. Someone's going to step up. I got a feeling. Yeah. I don't want to say it, because I feel like last time I said something about the USA game, I think I said that we were going to win 2-1, and we obviously didn't, so I don't want to jinx us. But no, I've got a feeling one of the boys are going to bang one in, and it's a Volpato or it's a Toure. Someone's going to step up in a big moment.
13: Do you know who I would love to see? And I'll be honest, I've been really impressed with the Socceroos in general, but there's one lad who stood out for me, is Lucas Herrington. He's the 18.
4: Yep.
13: And I think he's been brilliant, and I would love to see him pop up and get that, you know, that goal to win it. But I just wanted to ask about Lucas Herrington and the young lads, because it is a very young squad. It's very daunting going to World Cup, as you've been. Like, what must it be like for an 18-year-old Lucas Herrington playing every game?
4: Mate, honestly, it's insane, because obviously my first World Cup I went to, I was 31. And for him to be 18 is just... an insane achievement, and credit to him. And it looks like he's, and all the boys of what they've said about him, he looks so unfazed. He's got an old head on his shoulders. You can see that with the way he plays. He's so composed, so calm. And that's what you need. You can't afford, which a lot of young boys do, they get caught up in the occasion.
13: That's right, yeah.
4: They get ahead of themselves. They get overawed by it, and they crumble, and they make silly mistakes, or, you know, they're just not up to it. But he's just shown in that Paraguay game especially, he's just so calm, relaxed. He's a tall unit. He makes good decisions. He's honestly, it's so exciting to see the path he will go with his career. I've seen some of the clubs that are linked that are watching him, and we're going to see him at a massive club, not just a top five league club, but a big club in one of those leagues.
13: Yeah, I agree.
4: I'm excited to see where that ends up. And there's a few in that boat. I think there's a Jordi Boss, there's an Aaron Cunha, and some of those boys. There's going to be some exciting moves, I think, after this World Cup if they continue what they're doing.
13: Yeah, I totally agree with you, mate.
1: Is there such a thing as, Mitch, is there such a thing as, like, you know, a development sort of World Cup? I mean, it seems like, particularly, you know, that first game against Turkey, that we that Australia had such a youthful team and stuff, that you'd think, you know, they might be preparing for the next World Cup in a sense, because they're just giving the guys experience this time to be better for next time. Is that a thing?
4: I mean, yeah, I think Popper's touched on that in some of his interviews, and he has mentioned that, being like, oh, I think in the next two World Cups we're going to see us really show what we were about, and it'll be like a new golden generation kind of thing. But then he also follows that up with, why not this campaign? Why not this World Cup? And they're showing that. And I think that's what he's got into the boys with their mindset and their mentality, to make sure that, like, it's not about the future. We're in the cup right now, and it's about making history, and it's about making a statement, and, you know, doing better than what we did in our last World Cup, where we did our best campaign in the last one. They have an opportunity now to better that. And I think that's what Popper will be feeding into, being like, you have a chance to be a part of the history-making Socceroos team in this current campaign. You've gotten yourselves this far. Don't let it go to waste now. And I think that's what he's going to tell the boys. And the boys will be very up for it and ready to step up in those big moments and make history. And the fact that it is a young squad with that, to be able to know that they could do this now, and then in building up into the next World Cup, it'll be scary to see what, you know, the growth and experience they'll have for the next one from this current campaign will only benefit them and make them better players and make us even have a better campaign in the next one. So it's moving forward, and it's exciting.
1: No, it is exciting. And what was good to see, though, was the changes that Popovich made to the squad, or the team that went out there on the weekend, is that he brought in the experience back, which was nice. Like, Jackson Irvine started for the first time in this campaign. It was just nice to see him out there. To calm the players down, like, it just sort of baffles the mind that he didn't start the first two games, but having his clear, you know, experience obviously helped. Did you expect much change going into, you know, Egypt and Saturday morning, you know, Australian time, Melbourne time?
4: No, I think Pop has obviously shown that he's not afraid to make changes, and he made six changes from the USA game to the Paraguay game. Yeah. So, and credit to the boys, even with that amount of changes, that could disrupt any team, but the boys got on, everyone had a job to do, and they did it. And that's credit to those boys that got thrown into the deep end, especially like an 18-year-old Harrington, who I think did unbelievable, fitted in really well. I think, yeah, Cam Burgess maybe had a little bit of a rough first half against USA with a few unforced errors, an own goal, and little moments like that, which is unfortunate, and I know he won't be too fazed by that. But, you know, you bring in a Harrington into the next game, and he does what he's just done in the last performance, and I think he's going to step up. He'll take a lot of confidence away from that and take that into the Egypt game. You definitely need that balance with experience. I think I said that after the USA game, is what I would be looking for, is that perfect balance between, I was saying, I think before, after the USA game, before the Paraguay game, I was saying to throw in like a Matty Ryan, a Jackson Irvine, you know, just to have a bit more experience throughout the spine. Obviously, Harry Suter's a leader within himself. And that spine and leadership and experience in between that, I think, is really important, just to steady the ship and have that balance within the team. And obviously, Jackson Irvine was enough. And obviously, he's sticking to Patrick Beach, which is fair play to him. He's doing a good job. Two clean sheets out of three. So I think he won't make too many changes now from the Paraguay game. I think he'll be really happy with what he's seen, and now going into the knockout phases, I don't think it should be a wise decision to mix up the team too much now, especially with the confidence I'm sure they would have taken away from the Paraguay game.
2: Hey, Mitch, Dave again. You talk about Paddy Beach. So I see that St Kilda Beach has been temporarily named the Patrick Beach. Now, my question to you, mate, is when you scored that goal against Tunisia in 2022, did you get anything named after you?
4: No, well, it's funny you mentioned that. I was actually going to follow that up. I didn't know which direction you were going to go in there. But things about these World Cup moments, and obviously you get so much more attention and you're just in the limelight. And after I scored that goal, I had an amazing amount of following. I had so many positive messages. I'd gotten tagged in so many things. And what was funny, I remember it stands out, someone changed my Wikipedia page. Oh. And was saying something about me being raised by kangaroos. And to Tunisia, and I named my son Tunisia and stuff like that. It was mental. Just the things that you see within the World Cup, and it's so great to see these boys lap up, enjoy the attention that's well deserved, and this is part of the benefits of you get playing in the world tournament. And it's exciting, and you can see in their faces they're enjoying it, they're lapping it up. I see some of the boys, you know, they got sponsored by Coca-Cola and they're having their image printed on the cans, and it's these little moments that make you feel like it's so cool to be a part of it as a professional footballer and reaping these little benefits or seeing the impact you have on the community back home. And it's just things like that just make it feel extra special. And you know, you're at the World Cup and it's these extra little things you see that make it feel insane, and just there's nothing else like it.
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2: Hey, Mitch, sorry, one more from me. Martin probably have another one for you. But obviously, being a striker yourself, I think what's been good about this tournament so far, as we said about this, the smaller nations making it hard for teams to break them down. But also, on the other end of it, is like, I think we said at the start of the show, the big names have stood up, especially like the likes of Messi. You know, I know Harry Kane's only got 3, but Mbappe, Haaland. Dembele and Vinny Jr. It must be good. Who have you enjoyed watching the most, Mitch?
4: Honestly, I can't even put it down to an individual. I'm just going to say the France team in general was in, like, they're a cheat code. Like, they are, and I remember when I played against them in the last World Cup, we got pumped 4-1, but in the first 30 minutes, we were up 1-0, but I played and started that game, and I just remember the first 20 minutes, I looked over to Graham Arnold, because he was yelling at me to press and do something, and I stopped in my tracks at one point, put my hands up, and be like, what do you want me to do? I'm chasing shadows. These guys, honestly, it was the first time I felt like an amateur footballer. These guys were just physical beasts, technically insane, so fast, so composed. I hadn't, like, usually I would find a way to beat defenders, especially like with my aerial ability. I couldn't even, like, I'm jumping and then I've got like Canate out jumping me by a foot, and you know, just, and it's trying to battle them. I feel like I'm pretty good, like physically. I couldn't win any battles, and it was the first time I really felt like a little boy out there. they've just got it all in the locker. I mean, you look at even now with the front line and the depth that they have, Mbappe, Olise, Doué, I hope I didn't butcher his name, Barcola, and just watching how fast, how technically good they are, how clinical they are, how clean they are on the ball with the high speeds and just the constant high speeds, and they're scary. And watching them last night destroy Sweden, it could have been 6-7-0. And, you know, honestly, it was insane to watch. They're if they keep going the way they're going, I just don't see anyone stopping them. And they're just, as a collective, they're insane to watch. And they've so many talents. But then if you're going to talk golden boot wise, I think it's going to be an outright fight between Messi and Mbappe. Yeah. Messi's got a game in hand to try and overtake Mbappe. Obviously, he caught up with him last night with the double. But to be fair, Messi, I think he's going to score another double in his next match. So I think he's going to overtake. It's going to be, and it's quite cool to see. Obviously, Messi and Mbappe have broken the all-time World Cup scoring record, and now they're fighting it out in this campaign, which is amazing. I'm sure Mbappe will take over with the next one, but it's cool to see records being broken in this current one.
13: So, Mitch, just Martin again. I think you've probably already answered it. So it sounds like France are your tip for the overall winners. But I guess, because I'm with you, I picked them at the start as well. But what chances do you give Argentina? Because they're on different sides of the draw. They could meet. But do you see Argentina getting all the way to the final again?
4: For me, I romanticise the idea of Messi going to back World Cups. I think that would just be insane. I love Messi. I love what he's done to the game. I think he's the greatest of all time. And just as a, like, it would be just such an amazing thing for him to completely remove any conversation about this GOAT chat and all this kind of stuff. It would put him solidified as the outright best of all time, no debate, no more questions. And I think I love the idea of that. And for me, I'm low-key backing them and wanting them to win. But just watching the France national team during this tournament, they're insane. And they're scary. And I just don't see anyone touching them.
1: No. Right. So you've answered the next one I had there, Mitch. I've got two boys, you know, 9 and 6. And I told them last night I've got you on the program, you know, Socceroo on the program, and all they wanted to know was, who's the GOAT, Messi or Ronaldo? So you've answered that.
4: I think if you hear anyone high up in the game that's played at the best level for the longest time, and you talk about greatest footballer of all time, and it's always that the answers are, Ronaldo's obviously the greatest scorer of all time, but footballer is a lot more than that. There's a lot more to the game than just scoring goals, and Messi is everything.
1: And you've been on the pitch with Messi as well, have you not? I mean, what was that like?
4: Which is so frustrating, because the guy will run 7Ks in a game, and I'm running like 11, like breathing out of my ass.
2: who got his shirt that day, Mitch?
4: He's running 7Ks, and he's just so impactful, and just he's so deadly with what he does on the ball, and that's all you need to do. And for me, it's just amazing to say that I've played against him. I've had a photo with him. That's the only photo that's pinned on my Instagram, is that photo with Messi. And I was actually lucky enough, after that game, we had the drug testing afterwards, me and Messi. So I was in the room with him for like an hour and a half, trying to obviously wait to basically do our samples. And I'm sitting across from him, and I'm just like, this guy had no entourage. He was there by himself, just on his phone after he just destroyed us. And I'm just sitting there, I'm just like, this is mental. I need to try and create conversation with this guy. Tried to, looked at me so blank as if he didn't understand a word I said. Then I was just being so cringe and just asking him basically for like another, because I know he passed on his jersey to Cameron Devlin.
2: Right.
4: And I was like, mate, please, can I have another, do you have another jersey? Can I please have another jersey? Or can I have your shorts? Like, basically, just
13: shoot me. I'll take your shoes.
1: Just give us your
2: shoes. Just a cuddle.
4: Can you cut some of your hair off? But honestly, I was just basically just like in awe of him. I just wanted to have a conversation with him. It was so frustrating. He couldn't speak English. he looked at me blank and then looked at, I think he had like someone that could speak a bit of English, and he's just like, sorry, mate, he can't speak English. Felt like a mug. But then I just basically asked for a photo with him and got that, thankfully. So I'll take that. And it was just, for me, because I think there's that age-old question. It's like, if you could choose any two people to have sit down and have dinner with, for me, it's David Attenborough and Leo Messi. And I got the pleasure to sit in front of him for at least an hour and a half. Zero conversation. Yeah. I'll take it.
2: At least you got close to him rather than on the pitch, mate.
13: Yeah. I was going to say, not many defenders do, so done well there.
4: No, exactly. Off the pitch.
1: Hey, Mitch, I know you're on a flight tomorrow morning. I'm not going to tell the audience where you're going because I stuffed up last week. But where do you like to sit on the aeroplane, mate? Are you at the very front?
4: I am at the very front, privileged position, thankfully. And the announcement will actually be tomorrow for where I've signed, so not too much longer.
1: This team is not in the World Cup anymore.
2: Yeah, no.
1: Is that right?
2: Yeah, well,
4: that's right.
2: This. Well, look, very best of wishes to you, Mitch, for that as well. We look forward to the announcement.
1: Yeah, we do. Well, maybe if we can, Mitch, I'm not too sure what your plans are next week, but if we could try to get you on again and talk about it, that would be good.
4: Absolutely. I'll be in a lot better of a time difference as well. So I'm very keen to do that and sit and talk about, see how the boys go against Egypt.
2: Yeah, absolutely. No,
1: we'll what's your prediction, by the way, just before we let you go?
4: Hayley's predictions. I think it's going to be obviously a very defensive, physical game. I think it's going to go all the way to pens. But we're going to edge it out.
1: Goodness me.
2: They might.
4: I hope it doesn't go that way, but I've just got this unerring feeling.
2: They might name the beach permanently, not temporarily, if he has his blinder.
4: If he hits the penalties and he steps up, I think he's going to get a statue built for him.
1: So good. Hey, Mitch, enjoy the week. Looking forward to next week already. But, thanks so much for your time tonight.
4: Absolutely. Anytime, boys. Always a pleasure.
2: Thanks so much, Mitch. Cheers, mate.
13: Bye.
1: Awesome.
4: Cheers. Cheers, guys.
1: Cheers, mate. There we go. Mitch Duke, the former Socceroo, and, now on his way to his next club, which would be good too. But, what a thrill to chat to him.
13: Fantastic. Yeah. Great insights as well, eh?
1: I mean, it's great talking to you, Martin.
13: Oh, thank you.
1: Yeah, it is really good. Well, we'll talk more about, obviously, what's going on, and obviously England have a huge game later on in the tournament, but I want you to stick around because I know you're a massive sports fan. I know you love the English cricket team, and we're going to be talking to Mike Whitney about all that next.
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1: And you're on the sport, Jack, Dave and Martin in the studio tonight, hopefully having a great time wherever you are at the Sport FM on Twitter, Facebook or Instagram. Make sure you go there, like us and follow us to get all the show news, links to interviews, and if you could subscribe to our podcast page, that would be great as well. Just got off the phone to former Socceroo Mitch Duke. And before that, Gary Ayres, the five-time Premiership Hawk, joined us to talk about coaching. Coming up very shortly, we're going to be talking to Andrew Embley, the 2006 North Fifth Medalist Premiership player with the West Coast Eagles, to preview Friday night footy. But right now, Dave brought up earlier that we should have a Hall of Fame for our guests.
2: Yes.
1: We really should, and our next guest would be in it.
2: Oh, for sure.
1: We've got our favourites on tonight, which is always handy, but yeah. Hall of Famers on tonight.
2: He's definitely made it.
1: He's definitely made it. He'll be a legend when we do actually get that the building up and running.
2: Yep.
1: And it's great to have him. I haven't spoken to him in a few months because there's not really been too much cricket to talk about. But tonight we'll also talk State of Origin with him. And that's former Australian fast bowler Mike Whitney joins us. G'day, Whit!
0: Jack, Hall of Fame. I'm humbled. Yeah. Thank you very much, mate. Oh. And Dave and Martin, I'm looking forward to talking to you about the series that just finished in England where New Zealand flogged England.
1: Well, hang on.
2: Don't tell me about it. I recorded it.
1: can I just put an emphasis on the New Zealand team? It was their second 11 as well, so...

0: adjective for it. But the whole experience of him announcing it mid-test that he's going to retire, then you know, the crowd gets aware of it, starts, you know, sort of giving him the ovation that it sort of he deserves, I suppose, and then gets the wicket, the very next ball. I mean, it's incredible the way it all unfolded.
1: Like, yes, Jack, I can't say any more than that, but let me first say this. He's been one of the greatest cricketers for England. There's only two players in the history of the game that have got a better record than him. I think he's 7,500 runs and 250 plus wickets, and the other two are the great South African all-rounder Jacques Kallis and Sir Garfield Sobers. So he's in rarefied air there. Like, that's incredible. He's always been a fighter. He's bowled himself to a standstill that many times. He's won games for England with both bat and ball. Just a warrior, absolute, complete warrior. Plays the game like we play it out here in Australia. He never, ever, ever gives up. And I saw an interesting podcast with Michael Atherton and Nasser Hussain, who were commenting on an interview he did prior to the start of this test series, prior to the Lord's first test against New Zealand, saying how tired and not dishevelled, but he just looked tired and he didn't look like he had a lot of energy. Now, I've also got to say this, to captain your country is such a heavy gig. Like, here in Australia, they say the second most important position in Australia after the Prime Minister is captaining the Australian cricket team.
2: Yeah.
1: How people like Alan Border did it for over 10 years, man, is just incredible, because if you look at Atherton and Nasser Hussain and most of the England captains, they only last about 3 or 4 years because the pressure is so intense. You can't do anything without the press being all over you, and we all know what the British press is like. So coming into this series, England hadn't had a good time of it. We know last year they got whacked out here 4-1, and there was all that speculation about that team having a problem with alcohol and Harry Brooke getting punched in the nose with Jacob Bethel the night before a one dayer where he was captaining in New Zealand, and the ECB sort of kept that under the carpet, but he came out here in Australia. There was, you know, the Noosa sort of debacle where they'd been beaten in Brisbane in a couple of days and they all went to Noosa for a holiday. Ben Duckett was filmed up there on the drink. They were all on the drink. So because of that, they brought this supposed curfew in. And Ben Stokes, the first one to break it after winning the first test at Lord's with Gus Atkinson, who I think is a fine young fast bowler and still learning his trade, but fine bowler. And they suspended both of them for the second test, which New Zealand won, and then brought them back for the third test, which again New Zealand won and won the series 2-1. I think that's the first time ever that England's been beaten in a three-test series after leading 1-0. But the circumstances around his resignation were just bizarre. But my understanding is, and I don't know whether you know a bit more about this, Dave or Martin, his relationship with, as they call them, the suits at the ECB hasn't been good.
2: No.
1: I heard that they wanted to get rid of him after the curfew business.
2: Yep.
1: And fascinated to hear Brendan McCullum say, oh, we hope he's all right, I really care for him, we're a bit worried about, you know, how he's going mentally and all that sort of. He went back to Durham and got 90 with the bat and bowled his, bowled himself into a standstill up there and said he had the best day, 10 days that he'd had for a long time playing cricket. So the circumstances around it were bizarre. And then that second last afternoon where him and Ben Duckett just went out and threw the bat, and then Harry Brooke threw the bat. I knew they were chasing, you know, 370 odd to win the game, and that's a big score on a with a day and a session to go. But that was just bizarre watching that. I mean,
2: yeah,
1: it was. And now they've lost him. He's gone. So the question marks are now: how do they replace someone like that?

0: really, really good. You're one of the greatest all-rounders of all time. Who's going to captain decide? Do they go back to Joe Root? They tried that in the second test.
1: Mm.
0: That didn't work. Do they let Harry Brook captain the side? Well, there's question marks a little bit over Harry, particularly after Burn on the drink in New Zealand and punched in the nose. All sorts of stuff. It's crazy.
1: No, it's well, first of all, Mike, my good mate, I just want to congratulate on winning the Ashes because we haven't spoken since then, and I did say that I would give you a phone call as soon as we won the Ashes. So the reason I haven't called you because obviously we didn't win the Ashes. So well done. I must say though, I did, Mike, go to the one day that England won, the only day that I went to of the Ashes. We won in Melbourne. I tell you what, the celebrations, I'm glad they didn't have a curfew on the supporters because I would have been well in trouble, mate. It was like we won the Ashes, I tell you. And we had Aussies coming up to us and saying, you know, anyone think you won the Ashes? Well, we knew it weren't going to last, so we had to make the most of it. But, we did get our pants pulled down and royally smacked. But what you're saying about the Stokes thing, I'm 100% behind you. I think England cricket at the moment is in disarray. I think it should come from the top, or that's where they should start getting rid of. I think they've papered over the cracks for far too long with this baseball malarkey. There's been no ownership on players with the when they go out to bat. They're just blaming it on baseball. And for them to allow, what they may have even put it forward, for Ben Stokes to go and open the batting, and they said that they was going to do it anyway. Well, I think that's a load of rubbish. You can, if you bat sensibly enough, and I know the wicket was doing a bit, but these days you can score 300 in a day. So it, for me, it just seemed like it was Ben Stokes' last hurrah. And I feel for players like Amelia Gay, who earned his right to get into the team as an opener. He scored a couple of 50s in the tests, and he's sort of pushed down the order to make way for the big Ben Stokes, who I'm a great fan of, by the way. But it just stunk for me. It was like a charity game.
0: It was bizarre. The whole thing was bizarre to me. I couldn't. And Emilio Gay, let me also say, looks to be a very good young player.
1: Yeah.
0: Got a couple of 50s. Yeah. He did. I think he got one at Lords and a really, really tough wicket. I mean, that wicket, I wouldn't have mind having a trundle on that wicket now. It was up and down. Oh, yeah. But he looks there and he got pushed down. And with the whole circumstance around it was absolutely bizarre. I'll tell you another interview that I saw with Ben Stokes and Mike Atherton that went for about 20 minutes, and Ather's asking questions, well, did you break the curfew?
1: Mm.
0: He didn't. Mate, he was so clever. He danced around all of these questions.
1: Yeah.
0: Have you apologised to the team for doing that? He never said yes. He never said no. Yeah. It was unbelievably amazing to listen to him talk.
1: Mm.
0: And he got back to saying, well, we've got a test match to win, and that's all I'm concerned about, and I'm the captain of the team. And after the sort of 10 or 15-minute interview, they went back to the cricket, and I thought, Jesus, Ben Stokes absolutely said nothing, but he answered all those questions with lengthy answers, but said nothing.
1: Yeah.
0: So he never sort of aimed up to doing anything, and they've had the ECB's had an inquiry about him and Gus Van out on the drink, and there's been another regulator that's had an inquiry about did the Saracens bloke punch someone in the hand, and there's nothing that's come out of that either. So maybe it's time, you know, Dave, for a reset in England cricket.
1: Yeah.
0: I think it's dead set the death of baseball. That's
2: thank God for
0: you that. It rained for a couple of seasons, but that's dead and gone, mate. We killed that off out here last year.
1: Yeah.
0: And if you look at that last test, blokes like Darryl Mitchell, who was batting on a wicket that was up and down, he got hit 25 times and batted for a long time and ended up getting 100.
1: Great
0: innings. And that put New Zealand in a winning position.
1: Yep.
0: And that's the way you've got to play test cricket.
1: Absolutely.
2: So with the hopeful death of baseball, do we need to get rid of the Baz?
0: Well, it's, you know, the hierarchy of that team was Stokes as captain, McCullum as coach, and you know what I mentioned before?
1: Rob Key.
0: His name as the manager of
1: Rob Key? Rob Key.
0: Yeah, Rob Key is the manager of the team. He's the manager of men's cricket for the ECB. How have they kept their jobs?
1: Yeah.
2: Mm.
0: Particularly after the flogging that they got out here.
1: Mm.
0: the speculation about discipline within the team.
1: Mm.
0: I mean, in my day, if you got out on the drink like that and Bobby Simpson found out about that, mate, you were given the ultimatum. Do you want to play cricket or do you want to get out on the drink? If you want to get out on the drink, go home.
1: Yeah.
0: Mm. And he singled you out for a personal fielding session the next day, Bobby Simpson, and that made you not want to go out on the drink ever again.
2: Well, that was my next one. How did you go with curfews, Whit? I mean, I can imagine they would have been really strict in your time and you wouldn't have found a way around them.
0: Well, we never really had a curfew that was said, you know. Alan Border and Bobby Simpson never said you've got to be in by 12:30. But if you got home after 12:30, say 1 o'clock or 1:30, somehow Bobby Simpson used to find out about that. And after training finished the next day, he'd say, a personal fielding session for Whitney, Matthews, Boone and Healy. And we'd all go, oh, shit, how's he found out? Well, it took us a long time to work it out. But he was paying off the concierge who was doing the night shift. And he'd just say to the concierge, you know, here's 50, especially when they're in the West Indies, here's 50 US, and just write down the names of anybody that comes in after 12:30. So when we worked that out, we got to the concierge and said, there's another 50 from us. Shut up. Just keep your mouth shut. So the concierge was making double the money. And look, I've got to tell you, there was very rarely, particularly when the game was on or prior to the game, where blokes would be out after midnight or 12:30. You wanted to play, you wanted to be fit, you wanted to be ready to go. And I mean, if we had a win, then that was relaxed a little bit, and it wasn't too bad. You could stay out maybe, you know, till 1 or 2 o'clock in the morning. It wasn't too bad, but it was all done by yourself and your teammates.
2: Yes.
0: Even if someone was starting to get really on the drink one night, you'd say, hey, don't have too much. We've got training in the morning.
1: Yeah.
2: Yeah, well, that's right. That's right. Well, that's good to hear that you were professional in that way.
0: paying the concierge.
2: You were smart about it. It was good. Now, Mike, would it shock you at all? I know this is, you know, probably a 1 out of 10, but would it shock you at all if Ben Stokes lines up for England in next year's Ashes?
1: No.
0: Oh, you've got to find someone to replace him. You can't replace someone like that with two players.
1: Mm.
0: And he could well go back to Durham. I mean, he's professed many times how he just loves playing for Durham and is going to go back and play for them.
2: Yeah.
0: I don't think he'll ever play again. I don't think he'll make himself. Nah, he's 35 now. He's had his time. I think he wants to go back and put some time and effort back into Durham. He loves playing there. But that doesn't mean that they couldn't ask him.
1: Mm.
0: And if they do ask him, and it's an Ashes series in England, wow, how do you know, Jack? He might just say, yes, I'll play.
1: Mm.
3: Hey, Mike.
0: Well, imagine if that happened, that'd be even more bizarre. Yeah.
2: Exactly right. As I said, it's not getting any, better, this situation, so you might as well.
3: I was going to say, Mike, this is Martin here.
0: Absolutely, anything could happen there. But England's in disarray, mate. You know, they keep losing and test cricket, and it doesn't matter what sport you're playing at that level. It's all about winning.
1: Mm.
0: And when you keep losing, and you know, people sort of go, oh, they've lost against New Zealand. New Zealand have got a pretty good side, mate. They're pretty tough cricketers, and they've got a lot of experienced players in there. And I mean, you know, Tom Blundell's wicket keeping up to the stumps, like Alex Carey's last season, was unbelievable.
1: Yeah.
0: I mean, and that forced Harry Brook, you know, can't leave the crease to run down at the bowlers. And I don't know, I love Harry Brook. He's such an amazing player, but he just gets out.
1: Yeah.
0: Mm. Just plays a silly shot and gets out. You know, if he just tempered himself a little bit, and I mean, his record's unbelievable. He's averaging over 50.
1: Yeah.
0: And you don't do that if you're a dud. I mean, the greats average over 50. But even the way he got out the other night was just bizarre. He made 28 or something off 11 pills and just holed out, you know. Fascinating stuff.
3: Hey, Mike, it's Martin here. I wanted to go back to something you said earlier. You said about Stokesy having a problem with the suits, And I think you're bang on. There was a documentary that came out in 2022, the Phoenix from the Ashes. Anyone see that? The Ben Stokes documentary?
2: No.
3: Jack wouldn't have. No.
2: No, I wouldn't care.
0: I haven't, Martin, but I will be.
3: No, it's only because it's really, really good, because it does follow him after all that controversy, the first time he had it all.
0: Yeah.
3: And he goes into his mental health, and he calls out quite a few of the suits and the... no spoilers, but I think it's worth a watch, because I think that's his mentality now. I don't think he will ever come back. I think he's made his decision. But if you look at that and look at where he's come from, you said, selfish of him opening the batting, and I think that's him. I think that's Stokes as a personality. I don't agree with it. I don't agree with pushing someone else down the line, but I'm just saying, you watch this documentary, it gives you a really good insight into the man and some of the things he's gone through, and I still think he's a champion. He's probably one of my Dave's generation is Botham, Beefy, and for me, my generation, it will always look at Stokes and go, wow, what he did for us. He won World Cups on his own. He won Ashes
0: absolutely.
3: On his own.
0: Absolutely.
3: So that was my disclaimer. Like, I still love the guy, but it's a shame, and I don't think we can replace him, not for another 10 years, Mike.
0: Could you imagine when him and Duckett opened the batting the other day, if they had a really got on with it and were 70 or 80 not out each at the end of day's play, and then England only needs 200, none down on the next day, that's what I think he was trying to do. A lot of people say, well, that was his last hurrah and he wanted to go out and shine a bit of light on himself. I don't think he's ever been like that. He just... Did you see the footage of him saying to the team in the dressing room?
1: Yeah.
0: He was, that was classic footage as well. And Jacob Bethel sort of sitting in the background just with his mouth open.
1: Yeah.
0: Stunned at what he was hearing.
1: Absolutely.
0: I mean, the whole thing's been fascinating. But, I don't think that the suits have liked him. And what you're referring to, Martin, is, he got arrested a couple of times, got charged with a fray.
3: Yep.
0: For a nightclub incident, I think, in Bristol, and then a few years after that, he got charged again. Mm-hmm. He said he was defending a couple of gay guys that were getting bagged by a group of people, and he got off on both all of those charges, but I don't think the suits...
1: Yeah.
0: They frowned on all that sort of stuff. This is England cricket,
3: And that, that's what he touches on.
0: It's a gentleman's game,
3: He didn't feel supported. That's what he said.
2: So, I mean, that's the thing. I mean, I couldn't watch this, documentary because I spend too much time watching reruns of Who Dares Wins. So,
0: looking at Tanya Zayeta, not me. She still looks the same, Jack. I've got to tell you, she looks amazing.
2: That's great that she's still around.
0: Yeah.
2: Now, the other thing we needed to touch on, you caught me out, the State of Origin. Mike, Dave wanted to get you on a couple of weeks ago, but you had a function and unfortunately couldn't come on the program. But New South Wales losing game two after a terrific win in game one, ahead to Queensland next Wednesday for game three series on the line. How will it go?
0: Well, of course, game two was down in your backyard at the MCG with 90,000 people there. And we actually got asked, I'm doing a bit of work for Tui's up here, Tui's Brewery, and we got asked to take our podcast, How's That, the podcast, to this pub out in Western Sydney and give a few, some Tui's memorabilia away. And we did a half-hour podcast out there. And the pub was chock-a-block full of New South Wales supporters. I think there was three or four people in that pub with Queensland gear on.
2: Oh, brave.
0: And, of course, I walked up to them and said, geez, it's a bloody game. Queensland jumpers on. But we got whacked in the end. I mean, that was a fairly big whacking at the end by Queensland. And, look, this is what I Harry Grant and Cameron Munster... I mean, Harry Grant's always on. He's just an amazing player, Harry Grant. But Munster had a quiet game, and he had a bit of a start of the season for the Melbourne Storm, bit of a quiet start to the season. But he's when the moment's there, I always say this to everybody, beware of the Munster. He can just turn it on and change. He's a bit like Ben Stokes. He can change the game in a play or two. Yeah. And he did that in Melbourne, and they all got behind him. Mm. And they were very... Look, Queensland, I say this, being a New South Welshman, I love it when the Blues win, but you can never rule Queensland out. They've always got this underdog tag, and they can always seem to grow another arm or a leg when required, and they're never, ever beaten.
1: Mm.
0: So we've won our last couple of games up there in Brisbane, I think, if my memory's right. But it's going to be a really big task for our blokes to go up there and beat Queensland in Brisbane, because there's going to be, 50,000 screaming Queenslanders, and it's going to be a tough place to play, but I won't put it past the boys. We've got a few changes that have been made. Brian To'ol, one of our fantastic wingers, has been dropped because they just pumped the ball to him under pressure, and he's made a few mistakes, and you just can't do that. You can't drop the ball in first-grade rugby league and give it back to the opposition. If you do that a few times, no matter who you're playing, you can be playing someone who's last on the ladder. If you give them the ball back a few times in attacking positions, they'll score. Yeah. In state of origin, you can't afford to give it back once.
1: No.
0: And we made some very big mistakes. So,
1: yeah, it's going to be...
0: Yeah, look, I'm always barracking for the Blues, as of course... But it'll be a really big ask for them to beat Queensland in Brisbane.
1: Yeah, it's been a fascinating couple of games. And even last year, what is it, you think, Mike, where teams are going in at half-time leading, and then I think both of these games, the team, like, for example, Queensland were leading 20-6 at half-time in game one, and the Blues came back and got them. And I know there was that sending off. But and then even in game two, I think Blues were up, 12-8, and then got blitzed in the second half. What is it with second-half rugby league rugby in the state of origin? I think it happened in a couple of games last year as well.
0: Yeah, you're right about Ponga getting sent off. That was a huge blow for Queensland in game one. But I don't know, they must stick the smelling salts up their nostrils or something.
3: On the twos.
0: Perk them up, and, the coach gives them a big rub up and they come out. Yeah. And they win the game. It's
1: maybe a sip of your Tui's. Maybe that's what they're doing.
0: Maybe Tui's Ultra.
1: And how about our captain then, Cameron Murray? He had a good game one, coming off the interchange bench.
0: I don't know why they don't start Cameron Murray.
1: Yeah.
0: I mean, Cameron Murray needs to start the games because he's such a great player. They keep rolling him off the bench in that second game. They needed to put Appy Coruscant on in the second half, playing dummy half and hooker, because he's super creative, and they just didn't do that. So there's been a lot of question marks about some of the decisions that Laurie Daly's made.
1: Yeah.
0: But, mate, it's hard when you're not there. It's all right being critical when you're watching the game. You're not in the heat of the game. You're not in the coach's box. It's played at such a high level. It's so fast, so tough, so physical.
1: Yeah.
0: And you make the decision and it doesn't work out, people come down on you.
1: Yeah.
0: You don't make the decision and it doesn't work out, people come down on you.
1: Yeah.
0: I don't know whether Laurie's announced it, but the feel is this might be his last game.
1: Right, But as I say, he had such an impact, didn't he, coming off the interchange bench, the shift of momentum.
0: Murray, that fantastic player, mate. Absolute star. Superstar.
1: Yeah.
2: Righty-o.
0: His game's gone to another level.
1: Yeah. Absolutely.
0: It was always solid defence and taking the ball up the middle, but his passing game's extreme now. I mean, with that South going to the left side, he plays one or two off the ruck, and, the timing of his pass, particularly to Cody Walker, who had a blinder last weekend, scored a double at 37 years of age. Or whatever's Cody's on, I want some of that, for sure.
3: The two easy.
0: That's amazing.
2: Yes, it is. How are your Rabbitohs going? I mean, we should know, but rugby league's sort of on the back burner here in Melbourne, considering the Storm.
1: Rabbitohs going all right.
2: Performing that well, and, for the life of me, I didn't know the ladder went down that far, but how are the Rabbitohs?
0: Well, poor Bellyache, Craig Bellamy, he wouldn't have much hair left, poor Bellyache, because he is a winner, and he's been ensconced with that club since day one, and he's an absolute legend. I've met Bellyache a few times, and fascinating bloke to sit down and talk to, and what a great coach he's been, and he's a winner. So it'd be very hard for him dealing with that side, you know, losing as many games as they have this year. And it's not as if they've got a dud roster. I mean, the roster's still pretty good, but you've only got to be a little bit off. The Rabbitohs, they're in the eight. I think we've had all our buys, so we're on the way home. We've got the second half of the competition to play. Again, unfortunately, we've had some of our best players, Latrell Mitchell, Jack White, and a couple of others have been injured and been out for a long time. Alex Johnson's out now with a calf strain, who broke Ken Irvine's try-scoring record this year of 212 tries. And I remember as a kid watching Ken Irvine play for North Sydney and Manly, and he was just an amazing try-scorer. But for Alex to get past that, nobody thought that record would ever be broken. And Alex Johnson's now scored 220-something tries. So we've got a lot of players on the bench, but the greatness of Wayne Bennett, our coach, is that the people that he buys or tries to bring to the club are really good players when they go on as reserves. I mean, our reserves bench is super, super strong, and he makes all these kids believe that they're really good players. So we've won some games with a lot of players that have been out, and these young players have come in and just played fantastic. So, look, I think we'll make the eight. Whether we're good enough to go on and win it, I don't know. That'll depend on if we get our guns back by the end of the season.
2: Right. OK, well, very exciting to hear that they're going well. Now, as we let you go, Mike, we've spoken to heaps. This is lovely. We should actually, you know, get you on for the full 2 hours of our program rather than just this half an hour stuff. But
0: I'm just humbled that I was mentioned in the Hall of Fame again, lads.
1: Well, no, see, you're,
0: mate, I won't be able to sleep tonight now you've mentioned that.
1: You're the second person to get in.
0: To get a tattoo on me arm.
2: Yeah, well, you should.
1: Sure, you're only the second person, Mike, so we don't give them out lightly.
0: Who's the other one, Dave?
1: The other one is the concierge that you kept bribing.
0: Sign him up, he was a good man.
2: He certainly is.
0: In the second 50, he thought that was great, yeah.
2: So how much do New South Wales win by next week?
0: It's going to be a tight game, but I'll say the Blues 24-16.
1: Love it.
0: 24-16 New South Wales over Queensland.
2: Well, that'll be a good game then. That'll be very high scoring and thrilling. Mike, we've got to leave it there, unfortunately. But again, always great to chat with you, mate. It won't be too long. I think Australia play a test match in Darwin in a couple of weeks, so we'll get you on before that to preview that series. But yeah, really appreciate you joining us tonight.
0: Good on you, Jack, and Pommy Dave and Pommy Martin. A pleasure, boys.
1: Good luck. Care, good luck, mate.
3: Bye, mate.
1: Take care.
0: Yeah, boys, all the best. Talk soon.
2: Thanks, mate. There we go. Mike Whitney, former Australian fast bowler there. Oh, gee, I'm just reviewing England. I mean, we could score two for 2 hours, couldn't we? I mean, it's just too easy. But we've got to keep moving because Andrew Embley is expecting our call, the 2006 Norm's medalist. Join us next. And you're on the sport, Jack, Dave, Hick. Martin's just made his way out tonight, but it was great to have him part of the show. You're on the sport. If you want to join us, our socials are at the Sport FM on Twitter, Facebook, or Instagram. If you go there, like us and follow us to get all the show news. Links to interviews, and if you could subscribe to our podcast page, that would be great too. We've had Gary Ayres, Mitch Duke, and Mike Whitney on tonight. Now let's get to our last chat. I just got that Friday night fever. And Friday night football. Well, there's two actually on Friday night. I was trying to get you a Bulldogs person on, Dave, but unfortunately they're all busy.
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2: But we will go to the other game on Friday night, which is at the Melbourne Premiership Ground, or Optus Stadium, as it's, you know, sort of officially called, I suppose. It's the Eagles taking on the Crows. Now, this will be, well, on paper it looks one-sided, but the Crows got a rude shock last week, and the Eagles, well, they are improving. And to preview that game, but also talk about the Eagles season, we have tracked down one of the greatest Eagles of all time. He was the Norm Smith medalist in 2006, and that is Andrew Embley. G'day, Embers!
9: Yeah, g'day, Jack. G'day, Dave. You're right, West Coast are improving.
1: Yeah.
9: They're going to have to be pretty good against Adelaide this week to knock them off. But you never know, as you said, Adelaide coming off a disappointing loss against Port last week. So we'll see what the Eagles have got for them on Friday night.
2: Well, we will. And Friday night footy, I mean, it would be a very exciting experience for that young crew at the Eagles. Will they rise to the occasion, do you feel?
9: Well, I think they can. Like, if you look back about 3 or 4 weeks ago when they went over to the MCG to play Collingwood in Scott Pendlebury's record-breaking game, and there was, you know, 90,000 people there, and they really took it up to Collingwood that day. So that shows that whilst they're a young group, they're also, they're maturing quickly. And it's when you look at some of their young players in their side, in particular Harley and Will Dersma, they just look like kids that want to be on the big stage. So they obviously got a taste for it about a month ago against Collingwood. And Friday night football, great opportunity. They'll West Coast always, you know, get a pretty good crowd there. So the weather's been pretty ordinary in Perth over the last sort of week or so. But hopefully on Friday night it's not too bad, and they get a good crowd and show their supporters that they are heading in the right direction.
2: Well, it looks like they are. I mean, they couldn't have gone backwards after last year's one-win season. But just this year, I mean, the green shoots as a term you could use with the Eagles, with their draft picks that they've had in the last couple of seasons. I mean, including like Harley Reid, he's gone to another level. But are you impressed with it all? Are you happy to where it's at?
9: Yeah, listen, there's hope now where there you're sort of going, you know, when's, you know, where are these when are these kids are going to sort of show a little bit of improvement, or, you know, have they been the club, you know, picking the right kids and so forth. But, you know, you look at Will this year, and he's probably the favourite or one of the favourites to win the Rising Star, the Carlton's Jagger Smith. And, you know, obviously I've watched Dersma really closely this year, Willem, and he's an incredible kid, and he's for a bloke in his first year, some of the things that he's doing, he's going to be a very good player. Obviously Harley in his third year is taking his game to another level. Josh Lindsay's had opportunities this, you know, cross half back, and he looks like, you know, he's going to be a really solid player for West Coast. You know, they brought in obviously Stasevich from Brisbane, and he's been injury interrupted, as we know. But you know, once you sort of get a bit of continuity into him, you know how important he's going to be. So with a little bit of experience and these coming through, you just feel that, you know, give them a little bit of time, and over the next couple of years, they might start to really surprise a few sides, I reckon.
1: Hey, Andrew, it's Dave here. Again, thanks so much for joining us. Really appreciate it. Just want to touch on the rivalry. I'm assuming that there's rivalry, the West Coast and the Fremantle rivalry. You would have been part of it back in the day. It's fair to say that the Eagles have probably been the big brother over the Fremantle over a lot of years. But the roles are reversed now. How's it over in the West? Is that still a big rivalry?
9: Yeah, I reckon in the last probably 10, 11 years, Dave, the rivalry's probably dropped off a little bit. And when you have a look at, so 2015, right? Now, I know we're going back a little bit there, but 2015, West Coast played in the grand final against Hawthorn, and Fremantle played in a preliminary final, and they lost that particular game. Now, that was probably the last time both West Coast and Fremantle were actually good at the same time.
1: Right, after
9: that, Fremantle dropped off. West Coast went on a run for 7 or 8 years, won, you know, probably 10 derbies in a row, and they were just too good for Fremantle. And then, obviously, the roles have reversed. So there really hasn't been a time that I can remember where both West Coast and Fremantle have gone into a derby where there's been real sort of you know, interest in the game because the game's going to be really close. It's been really one-sided for such a long time. So I think that's the issue right now. Fremantle are going really well, as we know, and they're a really good side. They're very mature now. They're heading in the right direction, and you know, they're obviously one of the premiership favourites for a reason. So I think on the back of the fact that both sides, you know, haven't been good at the same time, I definitely believe that the rivalry is certainly not as strong as it was maybe through the mid-2000s.
1: Yeah, it's really good call.
2: That could be true. I mean, it's interesting that, you know, the showdown doesn't have that problem. You know, Adelaide and Port Adelaide could be anywhere on the ladder and they'd still fight out a good game. Is there not that much hatred between the two clubs?
9: Well, I think there is. I think there's a fair few West Coast supporters that don't want to see Fremantle go well. And, you know, I think there's a lot of Freo supporters at the moment that are quite pleased the fact that their side's going good and West Coast are at the bottom. I'm sure there's a few people there that are just buried for WA. But no doubt, you know, there certainly is a rivalry there. Maybe from a player's perspective, it might not be as strong as it was, certainly going back in my era. And you feel like nowadays with social media, and I think everyone seems to be mates with everyone, and you know, as you see, you know, at the start of the game, everyone's shaking hands with each other, which I guess is the new way. But I tell you what, in my days, it wasn't much shaking hands at the start of the game, that's for sure.
2: Well, what were some of your highlights for those games? I mean, obviously, you say that West Coast had it on them, and your team had the wood over the Dockers for a while there, but the games, like, were they different?
9: Yeah, they were hard, they were tough, and they were just, like, they were really competitive, like, you know, big crowds, you know, during the week, everywhere you went, you know, even in the shopping centres, blue and yellow balloons around, and, you know, purple and white and green balloons around as well, and yeah, everyone was just talking about the was coming up on that way. And so the guy that I used to get a lot was Stephen Dodd. So Doddy would come to me all the time and play on me, and we would fight and we would wrestle. And I reckon every single melee that I had in my lifetime, playing footy for 15 years and fines that I copped, I reckon 75% would have been fighting Stephen Dodd. Anyway, I was at Cable Beach on the weekend, and I ran into him. He was up there with his family. I don't reckon I've seen him for 15 years. Family, you know, so we're sitting there by the pool, and to be honest with you, we had a bit of a laugh about you know, the good old days and the rivalry that we did have. It was, as I said, like, it was just hard and tough, and you just wanted to win, and sometimes we, you know, cross the line to, you know, to get that win in regards to, you know, the way that we played. And, you know, we definitely copped suspensions and fines, but it was all worth it if you got the 4 points in the end.
2: Well, that's true. And the Derby is actually the next one. The Western Derby is in round 20 this year. So we've got, and that's a Friday night as well. So I'm sure that we'll talk out of that one, Embers. But Dave?
1: Yeah, you took us back to 2015. I want to take you back even further, Embers. 2005. Now, this resonates with me, and Jack's going to like this, because I literally moved over from England 2 weeks prior to the 2005 Grand Final, and a heartache for you boys. And I do recall you having a really good game, although I didn't know too much about the game then. I know a lot more now. And then, obviously, 2006, it was your year and you won the Norm Smith. Both very close games. What was it that you took out of that first defeat, and then obviously played against them a year later. Was there anything that you took from that probably helped you get over the line the following year?
9: Yeah, it's a good question. I have got asked that a few times before, but I just think we were very young in 2000 and 5, and it was a wonderful opportunity, for us to be able to get our opportunity in that grand final. But the one thing that I'll say is, just because you make a grand final doesn't give you any right to be back there the following year. So we knew that. Yeah, listen, we're we have our window to win a premiership right now, but we're going to have to improve and get better, and we're going to have to come closer as a group, and we're just going to have to really train, really hard to give ourselves an opportunity of getting back there. And there was probably a few games in 06 when we were sort of, down and out a little bit, and, a couple of comeback games against Geelong and Carlton where we're on the canvas and found a way to sort of get off it and come back and win. So I think the mental toughness, the belief in the group, no matter who we played and where we are and what situation of the game it was, we'd find a way to win. And even the prelim, we were down by sort of 4 or 5 goals at half time against Adelaide, and Adelaide and, came out in the second half and won an incredible game. So I think it was more around just our best is good enough. And I must admit, heading into the 06 grand final on the back of, maybe losing one the year before, but just feeling like our timing was right and everything was sort of, heading in, the right direction in regards to, players fit and available, and we felt like we were in really good form as well.
2: No doubt. And, imagine being best on ground in one of the greatest grand finals that's ever been played. I mean, it must be a huge honour for you, Embers.
9: Well, it's always nice to get a kick in the big games, and we had a lot of winners out that day, which was great. So it was nice to be able to get on the end of a few, and it was our 20-year reunion this year. So earlier this year, we got together as a group and got everyone sort of around. It was nice to be able to, which was obviously a great day and a great year and, really great time for the club.
2: That was, it definitely was. Now, also want to touch on Jamie Cripps. He announced his retirement this week after 261 games for the Eagles. Incredible footballer, so reliable, premiership player in 2018. So, I mean, how can you sum him up as a footballer?
9: Yeah, he just looked like one of those players. I only had, I think, 1 or 2 years with him before I retired. But you knew from the moment that he came to the club, there was something about him that he just wanted to be a winner. And he's a kind of guy that I think you just want to get first picked every week, just purely from a work rate perspective. A guy that just had a crack and just got around it, and he turned himself into an incredible forward. And half forward, I would say, is arguably the hardest position on the ground to play, and he made it his own. And he made it his own through work rate and gut running, and he was one of the hardest runners at West Coast, which people probably wouldn't really know. So he got himself, up the ground. He'd push hard forward, and obviously, he'd finish off, and he'd kick goals as well. So he was very much part of a crucial member in that West Coast side that won the 18 grand final. And he'll, he'll go down as one of West Coast's really, really good players.
2: He certainly will. Now, we've sort of got to get out of here soon, Embers, but Friday night, I want to round back to that. Eagles, any chance? And if so, how can they beat the Crows?
9: Yeah, listen, they're definitely a chance. The only way they sort of beat them is if their big guns fire. So, obviously, Harley Reid, so much pressure on a kid in his third year, but when he plays really well, they're a chance. And when he doesn't play well, generally speaking, they're not there. So, if their midfield can get going, I'm not sure. I know Tim Kelly missed the weekend. He's obviously a crucial part to West Coast midfield. He's had a really good year. So, if they can get him back and they can win some footy through the midfield and their forwards can stand up, and convert, then there's certainly a chance. But it will be hard, especially Adelaide coming off a loss that they wouldn't have expected against Port Adelaide. So they'll be they'll be firing. They'll be really keen to make amends. So I think Adelaide certainly go into the game as red hot favourites. But you just never know with West Coast if they can start well and get their crowd behind them. You never know.
2: No, you never know. And is it? I mean, you were talking about the rivalry before, but is it irking you that Fremantle are going so well?
9: All right, boys, it's time to go.
2: Absolutely.
1: It's sometimes not what you say, it's what you don't say.
9: Yeah. No, they're going very well. No, good on them. Good luck to them.
2: Fantastic. Hey, Emma, thanks so much for your time tonight, mate. Great to catch up again.
9: Yeah, good on you, boys.
1: Cheers, mate. Thank you.
2: Good man. Oh, what a champion. Andrew Emberley, a new Norm Smith medal and premiership player 2006 for the West Coast Eagles.
1: Mm-hmm.
2: Good fun. Now, there's lots of things we need to chat to in about 4 minutes.
1: Yeah.
2: But we'll see how we go. So let's do our footy preview. Quick answers here. Geelong and Brisbane on tomorrow night, our time, and tonight... if you listen on Yarra Valley FM and Sport FM in Perth, so the teams that have been named, Geelong are brought in, Tom Stewart and Bailey Smith. Handy ins, out goes George Stevens and Bowles. They are both omitted. Brisbane have, made no changes so to the team that smashed Sydney last weekend. So, Dave, who wins the rematch of last year's grand final?
1: Yeah, there's nothing between these two teams at the minute, both on 36 points. But with those ins, I'm just going to say Geelong in a tight one.
2: Yeah, Geelong at Geelong. But then again, Brisbane can... Oh, it's amazing. They've played six times against each other since Brisbane have played... I'm going to say Adelaide or Brisbane, or Brisbane have played someone... Anyway, I should have researched that before I said that.
1: Oh, I think I know what you mean.
2: Yeah, yeah. They've played six times in the last season and a half.
1: Right, yeah.
2: Anyway, I think, I'm going to go... Oh, I don't know, you're right. Goodness me. No, I'm going to go Brisbane.
1: Yeah?
2: Yeah, I think they've discovered some form.
1: Should be a good game.
2: Replay of the 2006 grand final. Sydney take on the Bulldogs. This one's at the Sydney Cricket Ground. Bulldogs, any chance?
1: You said 2006, don't you mean 16?
2: 16, sorry, yep. 16.
1: Yeah.
2: Quickly.
1: Yeah, Sydney.
2: Sydney, righto. I think the Swans, they bounce back. West Coast, Adelaide at the MPG.
1: Adelaide.
2: Yep, the Crows to bounce back. Hawthorn and Melbourne at Launceston.
1: Because it's in Launceston, yeah. Hawthorn,
2: I think Gunston plays and that makes Hawthorn win. Giants and Fremantle. This one's in, I think, Sydney somewhere or New South Wales.
1: Yeah, after last week's game, definitely Fremantle.
2: Righto. Then we've got Gold Coast and Collingwood. This one's at People First, which is up on the Gold Coast.
1: I'm going to go Collingwood here.
2: Okay.
1: They're up and down. I think this is up this week.
2: Up this week. I'm going to go Gold Coast because I have to. Richmond and Carlton MCG, Saturday night football. The Blues continue their winning ways.
1: Yep.
2: Yep. And Essendon and St Kilda, Marvel Stadium. Saints to win that one. Just got to get through that banner.
1: Yes.
2: And then Port Adelaide and North Melbourne. This one's at Adelaide Oval. That's a close one too.
1: Adelaide, yeah. Port.
2: I'm going to go North Melbourne in that one. Go to the Kangaroos. And lastly, another tip. Where does LeBron James end up?
1: Who?
2: LeBron James.
1: Where is he?
2: Where is his? Who's the basketball?
1: No, no. Where do you say? Where do you end up?
2: Where does he end up?
1: Oh right, I think he's going to go to the Spurs.
2: Okay.
1: Yeah.
2: Right. The women, Yama and him.
1: I've heard it from the inside.
2: Wow.
1: Info.
2: Hey, thanks to Gary Ayres, Mitch Duke, Martin Burtis, Mike Whitney, and Andrew Embley for their time. But who is your source over there? That's fascinating.
1: Hey.
2: Who is your source over there?
1: He's got ginger hair and he wears a suit with a red tie.
2: Perfect. If you missed any of it, at the Sport FM, Twitter, Facebook or Instagram, we've got to get out of here. We'll be back same bad time, same bad channel next week. 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
13: Ash Ram's with us. Now, Ash is on location today. He's up in Exmouth. He's got a trip out of him. Let's learn a little bit more about it as he joins us here on Sports Breakfast. Come in, Ash. Good morning.
14: Good morning, Jacob, Wayne, and for all those down in Metro. And look, no apologies if you are stuck on the freeway this morning in a bit of traffic, because I have had a completely different view sitting on the back of a magnificent 65-foot vessel, Blue Lightning Charters, Chad and the awesome crew. We are just still inside the Rockwall Marina, for those that know Exmouth Marina, and just about to rip the mooring lines off, lads, and start steaming north tonight, hopefully parked somewhere around the back of Long Island and in towards Barrow, and final destination, the Montebello Islands, with an amazing crew and an amazing West Australian family charter, boys.
15: How far is it, and what do you find there at the Montebello? It's obviously islands, but what facilities, or is it just on the boat the whole time?
14: It literally is on the boat all of the time, Clarkie. Yes, absolutely. We've got tenders on the roof that we'll get off and do some casting, and it's going to be one of those trips where we get to, hopefully. The weather will always determine what we do, Clarkie, mainly, mate, but we're going to be definitely doing some bottom fishing along the way today, targeting some nice red emperor and coral trout and species like that. As we get closer and wake our way all the way up to the Mackerel Islands, hopefully by tomorrow afternoon or early the next morning, it's going to be casting rods and stick baits and throwing poppers and stick baits and things for hopefully some mackerel, some GTs, some trout in the shallows. Jump off, take the tenders into the beach, have an explore on the islands, do some casting from shore, jump in, have a swim, maybe roll over the side with a snorkel, grab a painted cray for dinner. It's going to be a cracking week, mate.
15: And these are just chartered to us, obviously, so just anybody that's listening, you know, they can do that as well.
14: Absolutely, mate. Out north of our state, there's some really, really good tour companies. Blue Lightning Charters, Chad and his awesome crew is who we're doing today. And it's Tackleball Mammy. We've brought the boat for a week and got a whole heap of clients and customers on board with us. But you're right, Clarkie, anyone can do this. Save up a bit of pocket money, book one of these, because the north of our state at this time of the year, obviously we have the depths of winter back down around the Perth metro region. Up here, 24 degrees, the fish are on the bite. And definitely do yourself a favour. Explore north of WA around. If you haven't been to the Abolus, if you haven't been to places like the Monties, it truly is magnificent, mate.
13: This is almost an annual trip for you, isn't it, Ash, up to that? Whether it is Exmouth or somewhere nearby, this is generally something you do at least once a year?
14: We do try to, Jacob. We try to go and explore another part of WA's coast. We've got a few favourites that we go to. I've been to a couple of times. This is my first trip, if we get all the way to the Monties, of actually getting out to the Montebellos itself. But I do try to explore somewhere new every year or two. It's a great part of where we live. It's what we do. We live and breathe the outdoors. And all the crew that are on with us today do the same, mate. And so, look, yeah, put it on your bucket list. Don't keep putting it off, guys. Life is short. Yeah, get that money tin aside and keep putting those dollar coins in there.
15: You're there a week. How far off the coast is it?
14: We're more steaming up the coast from Exmouth, so leaving Exmouth Marina. The crew would normally leave Dampier in Blue Lightning Charters, but a little bit of damage still from Cyclone Narelle back earlier in the year, remember back at the start of April, caused a bit of damage to some of their infrastructure. So steaming from Exmouth. So It's a bit over a 12-hour steam if you were to go just straight in one go from Exmouth up to the Monties. We're going to do it over sort of a day and a half, 2 days, and do some fishing along the way, Clarkie, just to break it up a bit.
15: Excellent.
16: What do you reckon? What's your haul going to be like at the end of it once you come back, Ash, from an angling point of view?
14: Oh, it is a great time. We've got lots of prototype rods, Jacob, to use. There's going to be a lot of casting, stick baits, trying to hit targets. We will get pretty into it once we get up to those sort of waters where they're casting and trying to hit a small little mark off the back of a reef where fish are hanging out and dropping back, twitching baits, trying to tempt them to come out of their cover and engage. It is going to be, Jacob. This hopefully we do have several awards on board. We definitely have fish of the day. There's going to be a fair bit of friendly competition on the boat, mate. Don't you worry about that.
16: I'd be disappointed if there wasn't a bit of healthy, friendly competition. But before we let you go, I can hear a bit of activity behind you. Can you just paint a picture for our listeners what your view is right now so we can be envious of what you've got?
14: Mate, literally, mate. The crew is right now just walking around throwing off the last of the mooring lines. We are parked, like I said, inside Exmouth Marina still. I walk down the back so we can just hear the big V caterpillar underneath the floor is just purring away, warming up. The sun is just rising from over onto the mainland, mate, and Skipper Chad's just about to step up on the back deck. Before we know it, we're about to push the stick into F for forward, mate, and idle our way out of Exmouth Marina. We will see that disappear over the next 2 or 3 hours, and as we lean forward, it's just going to be all blue ocean, mate, and nothing else until we start to see a few islands later this afternoon.
16: We're almost shedding a tear here. It's pretty cold down here in Perth, and you're living it up there in Exmouth, Ash. It's well-earned, well-deserved. We'll let you get to the exciting opportunities that lie ahead for you. Thanks for setting the scene for us this morning, and enjoy the week.
14: We certainly will. And next Thursday, guys, there'll be some tales to tell. Absolutely. Tune in.
16: We'll look forward to that. I'm sure we'll get some happy snaps as well of some of the catches of the day that they have up there in Exmouth. So thanks to Ash Ram for joining us here on Sports Breakfast.
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0: everyone. Welcome to Waffle World. It is the midweek edition of the program, 91.3 Sport FM, as we move into round 13 of the Waffle Premiership season. And it's still a very tight competition. Peel's dominance continued, an 88-point win over West Perth, the bottom place side. They're top. However, they can be toppled to top spot this weekend if Claremont are successful down at Rushton Park. So another great weekend of footy coming up. Plenty of news around and plenty of opinions to be shared over the next hour. You can join us, 0429 913 913 is the SMS and 9418 7700 is the open line number. Andrew Pruin will be our guest tonight. Swans fans, hear from your senior coach. Been a pretty frustrating season for Swans, and that frustration continued at Leaderville Oval. Two tight games at Leaderville over the weekend. Swans went down by 4 points. So Andrew Pruin to join us as part of Waffle World. We'll review round 12, we'll preview round 13. I had an early stranglehold on tipping. I'm now in danger. Mitzi said I'd finish last, which was a very endearing comment for Mitzi, but he might be right. We'll talk about that a little bit later on in the show when we provide our tips for round 13. Let's start with Corey Watts. East Perth winners on Friday night against the Eagles. A last-gasp win that, for a moment, put them back in the top five. A win this weekend can put them back there. Hello, Corey.
1: G'day, Jacob. G'day, Mitzi. And hello to all of our listeners out there. Yes, a good weekend for the Royals. Needed it after the previous week before. And, Peel looking very dominant at this stage of the season. But it's going to shape up to be a good game this week with them against Claremont. And, yeah, really looking forward to see how that result goes.
0: Now, you joined us on Monday Sports Breakfast. And so you were saying you didn't mind the Friday night. A lot of people have complained, why are we playing Friday night games in winter? But you're self-employed, so you were pretty happy. Just scroll down the Leaderville at whatever time you like and easy done.
1: It was nice. Mate, it's because I haven't played any games under the lights, and I just thought we did all those renos and we've got the big fancy light towers. I had them all flashing in the warm-up. It was a bit hard to see the ball flying in and out with that going on, but oh look, I quite enjoyed it. It's always a bit hard when you're playing against the Eagles and their three fans come out to watch the game, but outside of that, it was all right. I think there's a scope for it, but I think clubs probably have to prepare for it as well. Might mean a few gas heaters on the outer or something like that, but look, you're going to lose a bit of atmosphere, I think, no matter what time you play against the Eagles Waffle at the moment. So it was certainly quiet, but I quite enjoyed it, to be honest, Jacob. It was nice, and the wet weather had kind of rolled through. We didn't get much rain, so yeah, it was actually a good evening to play footy.
0: It was good to watch it at home from the comforts with my heater on. I didn't have to

0: So that's a good sign for Mark Stone and his team. So after that little hiccup against Swan Districts, they've certainly come to play over the last 3 weeks. So looking forward to seeing, or looking forward to hearing about that next game, because that's an important one. Corey knows that very, very much. The Perth East Perth game coming up. That'll be a great contest. We saw, a good game of footy. I thought Swans were a bit unlucky. I'm keen to hear what Andrew Pruin has to say about his thoughts after the game. But, it was a good game of footy. And, Corey, you guys really cut up the middle. That ground on Saturday was like a little mudlark.
1: It's looking, not ideal at the moment. So I did mention all those renos before, but it just can't outlast the Perth winters at the moment. So we'll see how it's going in 3 weeks. It was a bit boggy the other night at training. So, time will tell, Mitzi, on that one.
2: I reckon if we went to Bassendean, I reckon if we went to most of the grounds, I was down at Shark Park on Monday, and the ground looked very choppy. Their centre circle looked a bit worse for wear. So the only ground that I think is maintained spectacularly is Lathlane. Because it's an AFL training venue for West Coast, Joondalup gets well looked after. I'm not sure that's a ground that really feels the conditions up north of Perth, but most of the grounds all around Perth, whether it's amateur football or waffle, will look a little bit choppy and a little bit damp at this stage of the year with a lot of rain. As mentioned, Andrew Pruin, our guest. Mitzi, last year, did you accuse East Perth in this corresponding game against Perth? They bullied the Demons. This is a chance for a bit of retribution.
0: I didn't want to raise it tonight, but I'm glad you have, because they were certainly bullied the Demons, and the bloke sitting opposite me was one of those protagonists. So I'm going to have a good chat to Aaron Clark before Saturday and just remind him of that.
2: Speed dial.
0: Really looking forward to hearing how that contest will go, because they will have strong memories of that. Although one of the players that was involved in that was Blake Schlenschog. He won't be playing, but there's certainly a lot of words were said and between Blake and a few of the others. So, yes, it could be a very a feisty match coming up this week.
2: I hope it is spiteful. Well, the game's better when there's a bit of feeling in it. I don't know if Corey agrees with that, because he's a defender and he's always in a scrap.
0: That's what I'm about to say. He's always causing a lot of scraps.
2: Surely the game's better when there's a bit of feeling in it, Corey. We're playing for keeps now. We're in the second half of the year. It's a tight competition. Your finals hopes are sort of on the line here. I'd be disappointed if there wasn't a little bit of feeling in this game.
1: No, I think it's good, mate. A bit of passion. That's what the fans come to see as well. And, just those internal battles. I play footy partly for that at times. I like going head-to-head with people and, having those mini battles out on the field that contribute to the, win your little battle that contributes to the war. So, it's always good fun, mate. I think it's part of it. But, as long as after the game we can all shake hands and have a beer after and it's all in good spirits, I think that's what sport's all about. So, it'll be a good challenge this weekend. Perth have been on an absolute flyer at the moment and, looking very strong in the top three at the moment. So, we're certainly going to have to bring our best against them this weekend.
2: Mitzi, Corey, before we move into our guest, Andrew Pruin, who's going to join us more or less off the top in a moment, I just want to address the crowd figures, because I know it was a damp Saturday, Friday night, there wasn't a lot going for it. But these are the recorded crowd figures. Now, you can dispute whether they're accurate or not, but they're on the website and they've been recorded. East Perth West Coast had 342 people. East Fremantle Claremont had 1,890. I heard some discussion on Drive about the validity of those numbers. We had Adrian Bromwich on the show this morning on Breakfast, and he said and outlined in that interview how they came to that number. Perth South Fremantle, 894 people showed up. Perth are one of the loyal groups of supporters, but 894 people turned up for that. Subi Swans, 996. West Perth Peel, 698. They're diabolical numbers, Mitzi, for the waffle.
0: Absolutely. That is not good. I always question how you arrive at the numbers. I suppose there is the turnstile and they must record how many people come through and pay. But there are probably a lot of kids that go that probably don't get listed. So that's an indicator, but it's still bad. I mean, waffle footy, and it was a pretty wet weekend anyway. So, but waffle footy should get no less than 2,000, I reckon, each week.
2: And Corey, you've been strong on this in the past, that if fans don't turn up, where's the incentive for players to continue to play in the competition? Is that a realistic fear when you hear numbers like that?
1: Look, I think it contributes. I'm not sure it's everything, Jacob. I think most of us also just play for the enjoyment of playing at a pretty elite level against really good quality opposition. But, look, I just think it goes past to... I said it a number of weeks back, like, thriving or surviving. And I think at the moment the Waffle is looking at ways to survive. But I think you've got to be moving to ways to thrive, because if you're just trying to hang on, like, you're not...

0: progressing, you're not moving forward. And I think there's just got to be some bold moves made in the next few years if the Waffle is going to really resurge to probably not what it was in its heyday, because I think we've all got to be a little bit realistic in terms of the expectations around it. But I just think there's more that could be getting done. Like, I don't know if I just don't get on my phone, but I don't see a lot publicised about the Waffle. I think the only ads I really see are when the Waffle's actually on TV.
1: Yep.
0: There's just not a lot out there that's really promoting the game. And even in community clubs and stuff, like we've spoken about before, but kids roll around in either a West Coast or a Fremantle jersey. Like, there's not that are rolling around in their Waffle jerseys, and that's being pushed as a real, valid pathway. And, you know, part of that too, like when you look at the mid-season, the way it rolled out, like that doesn't help either when no one gets picked up in that one too. So there's a lot that goes into it, and I don't think it's just weather. And I think people need to be realistic about that as well. It will be interesting to see how the numbers pull back towards the back end of the year, because this is also the tight competition that everyone's wanted for 4 years and has put a bit of blame on for why crowd numbers have been down. Oh, the games haven't been close enough and there hasn't been a tight enough season. So I think we're getting that now. So it'll be interesting to see what happens.
1: Andrew Pruin about to join us. One piece of news, and this will be confirmed by WA Football in the next couple of weeks. There was a long debate around when and, well, clearly where for a period, but Optus Stadium will host the grand final. There was talk of Saturday night, and I said very confidently earlier in the year that would almost certainly happen, and that was the plan at the time. Fluidity is a term we've heard a lot, particularly when COVID was around. The grand final will be played on Sunday afternoon. It will remain in the time slot that it was originally intended for. And the reason why is because Fremantle's participation deep into finals and the availability of Optus Stadium for a night grand final is probable rather than certain. So Fremantle's participation in AFL finals will mean that this year, at least, the Waffle grand final will remain on a Sunday afternoon.
2: Yeah, oh, look, I don't mind. I do like the idea of a night grand final to just try and see what sort of numbers we can get at a grand final. We always say we've got to get 30,000 at a grand final to make it really worthwhile. But as Brad Weirer told us a few weeks ago, what they're really happy with is what they're getting, the audience they're getting on streaming and people watching it on 7 Plus or whatever it is. But I've maintained, and I'm sure Corey would agree, the players want people at the ground watching, not in their lounge rooms listening to it or watching it on TV or on their tablet or wherever they watch it these days.
0: If Fremantle play on the Saturday night, I reckon that will significantly hurt the numbers for a Sunday grand final.
2: Yeah.
0: If they play a home final the night before, I think you've got to think about families and stuff. Like, if you're taking them out for a night out at the footy, it's a lot to commit to two big days of football, and you'll have, it'll hurt the numbers, I reckon, come Sunday. Like, I know there'll be a lot of, Waffle advocates out there and the real stalwarts of the competition that'll, say, oh, well, it shouldn't matter. Piss off AFL and all that, but it will. Like, it will impact the numbers on the day, especially if it's one of the teams that, have a bit of a Fremantle supporter base.
1: Logistically, I mean, ideally, the Dockers would play the Friday night prelim, which they'd get the right to if they finished top and win their first final, and then the Saturday night would still be free. But you can't plan around those scenarios. You need to lock something in ahead of time. So it's a common sense decision from WA Football that will remain on Sunday. But imagine if we had a Friday night prelim won by the Dockers into a Saturday night Waffle grand final. We'll talk more about that throughout the show, because our guest is standing by. Swans, a narrow loss at the weekend, but it's always a pleasure to chat to our next guest. Frustrating season. Swans haven't been far away in a number of games. A 3-8 record probably isn't a great reflection of the season. There's been a number of games that they've been very close in. The weekend was one such match, and had they kicked more accurately in the last term, we could be talking about a Swans team surging towards a top five position. Alas, 3-8, West Perth, their opponents this week up at Arena Joondalup. Andrew Pruin, Swans coach, good enough to join us here on Waffle World today. Hello, Andrew.
3: Evening, gents. How are we?
1: We're well, thank you. What are the emotions a few days on from the Subiaco game? Because there were so many chances in that last quarter that weren't capitalised on. Was there a bit of frustration in that coach's box at Leaderville on Saturday?
3: Absolutely. I think, certainly during the game, we were sort of obviously felt like we had done enough to sort of try and get a result, but upon reflection, upon review, while incredibly disappointed, pretty spent a fair bit of time reviewing it and sort of got to take some positives away. You know, I think one of the stoppages we reviewed last night even was, you know, Otis Harvey, Luke Cotalesa, Harley Cummings and Chase Loftus as our midfield. So really young players that are learning and sort of developing. So exciting as well, like that we were able to blood some of these young kids as well. So, yeah, but plenty to learn and take from. But, yeah, still disappointing nonetheless.
1: Narrow margins all the way through for both teams. Neither team got more than 16 points in front. You were 16 points up in the third. Subi got 16 points up in the last, yet it was still under a kick at the end. Did you get enough bang for your buck in the third quarter where it seemed like you had the game under control and things were going your way? Did you put enough of a gap between you and Subi, in your opinion?
3: I think you're absolutely on the money there. Anyway, I think you were there calling the game. But, I think I looked down at one point in halfway through the third. I think it was about the 14 or 15-minute mark, and I think it was 48 possessions to their 11, and a couple of them were sockers. So to answer your question, no, we didn't. We didn't hit the scoreboard. We had plenty of opportunities. We, you know, controlled the territory game and, yeah, just couldn't hit the scoreboard when we had all that ascendancy.
2: Probably Chris here. I thought in that last quarter there were just at times, it may have been fatigue. It was a pretty tough game, heavy conditions, but just some of the decision-making and execution when you really needed it to be good let you down. But there was one player I thought throughout the course of the game that really did execute well for you was Clint Hinchliffe. He certainly is a player of quality when he gets ball in hand.
3: Yeah, g'day, Mitzi. Yeah, 100%. I think you're spot on. I think that the last quarter we had quite a few errors, and I think, you know, not taking anything away from Subiaco, they obviously were the better team on the day, but I felt that we generated a lot of their scoring opportunities through errors. We had the ball, and then exactly what you said, we're able to through our decisions sort of allow them into the contest. Clint's been an absolute beauty to bring in, and you're sort of starting to see now what he's capable of, I suppose. So he's sort of come from the amateurs, and spent the first few games adjusting to the level, and now I think you're starting to see that he's comfortable at the level. He's comfortable with the game style and what we're looking for and trying to get out of him. And I think the way that he's sort of able to use the ball and his decision making's, you know, certainly where we need it to be a very, very good player at our level.
2: Puri, one guy I've been watching for a couple of years now at Bassendean, and I reckon I'd like your opinion on him. Bryce Watson, he's a player that I reckon can go into the middle or be someone forward. What's sort of your plan for him? He's playing mostly back these days, but is there scope as his career continues to go forward or into the middle of the ground?
3: Yeah, I reckon he's one of my favourite players. Like, he's an absolute beauty. I think he can play any position on the ground. He's got great speed, he's got beautiful poise and awesome skills. But he's one that, look, every time we've moved him forward in games, he hits the scoreboard. So he's got the capability to kick, you know, three goals in a quarter and proven that. When we've tried to play him as a standalone forward, it hasn't worked. But when we've moved him in game, it's always worked. Moving him up the ground is something we definitely talk about with Bryce. He's very comfortable down back. He's, you know, really good at being able to move the ball. And I suppose the biggest limitation for us, Mitzi, has been this year in particular, is just trying to get some stability in our team. So, you know, Bryce has actually been one of the players that we've been able to get sort of some continuity in. But for the rest of our back line, we've been, I think on the weekend we had six players come in, and that's been pretty regular for us, is that we've had, you know, big fluctuations in personnel. So just trying to keep some stability out there across the line. So that's probably where Bryce has been a bit of a victim of that, where we're just trying to keep some continuity with the players that we've had playing.
2: You've brought in some blokes from over east, Andrew, you know, Impey, Petrick, Provost, and Rigoni, to name a few, and Kay Cholcraft. How have you assessed those guys? They're only young guys. If we forget that they're only in their early 20s, and Impey's only 20. How have you assessed those guys in their first season at Bassendean?
3: Well, we managed to break Petrick and Provis, so that's... That hasn't been great. But, look, I certainly think they're going to be very good players for us. Young Jovan, we probably won't see him again this year. So he's got a bit of a knee issue, so we won't see him again. Zach's got a hamstring, which will hold him out for probably another week. And then I think Lucas... For a man of his size, I'm pretty impressed, to be honest. I think that, like you said, he you forget how young he is. And so for him to be having the impact that he's having at the age that he is, I think his future is really, really bright. And if he keeps developing at the rate he is, who knows where that will take him. But I think guys that are sort of that size, and, you know, he's actually got a fair bit of skill for a 200-plus centimetre guy. So, he'll be someone that we'll see a lot of good footy out of. And Jez is sort of a developing, Jez Rigoni, so he's another one, 19 years of age, adjusting to the level, trying to find his way. So he's a really good size, sort of a utility, just trying to find a position for him. He's probably the one that, you know, we talk about Bryce having, you know, playing in one position, so Jez has probably played in every position other than ruck. So just trying to find that stability within the team and for their footy themselves, so they can get settled. And Cade's been really good. He's had a concussion, which held him out for a little bit. But, you know, he's really hard at it. Obviously, brother of Jai, came over to play with Jai, but hasn't had that opportunity yet. But, we're really happy with the guys we brought in, and they're a little bit younger than what we'd normally target for our interstate guys, but certainly impressed with the way that they're going, and just need them out on the park, essentially.
0: Andrew, it's Watsy here, mate, from East Perth. I've always been really impressed with the culture at Swan Districts. You've experienced it both as a player and now as a senior coach, and I think everybody knows what it feels like to roll out to Bassendean and they've got the can bar out on the wing and you walk into the club rooms, it's absolutely pumping. How important do you think that culture is to the club's long-term success, and how have you gone about fostering and strengthening it since taking on the role?
3: It is something that we're... hyper-conscious of. I suppose that our supporters, probably not too dissimilar to East Perth, like where you are, Watsy, like the guys and our supporters, it means a hell of a lot to them. Like it's their whole lot of their week or weekend, how we perform. And it's something that as a playing group and certainly as a coaching group that we're aware of, and we sort of embrace that club feel. And obviously, you being someone that's come across, I think a lot of it is appealing. Like, what we have, we can't take for granted, you know? Like, we've got passionate members and passionate people that love our football club and love and support the players that play for it. So we're incredibly fortunate, and it's not something that, you know, you want to lose. It's what sets the Waffle apart from the other state league club competition. So, yeah, certainly something that we talk about. We're very appreciative of it. At the same time, it makes it hard when you're not able to deliver results, which, you know, a lot of the time that they're coming down to see. So, it is. We're very fortunate that the club is so strong and has such strong community links.
1: Andrew Pruin is with us here on Waffle World. Swans coach, they're headed to Joondalup this weekend for round 13 of the Waffle Premiership season. You've had a lot of injuries this year, and you've mentioned some of them in this chat. Is it bad luck? Because last year there were a lot of just freak injuries. Is it more of the same with that this year, Andrew, or are you actually looking now at your strength and conditioning program and what you can do?
3: Incredibly frustrating, to say the least. Reviewed it, so... Last year we probably had more, probably a little bit of soft tissue. We certainly reviewed our program, had a few changes in personnel, done that process again only last week. And I think of our injuries, we've got 17 individuals on our list that are out with contact injury. So a lot of broken bones, hands, wrists, feet, stress fractures, stuff like that. So we only have six soft tissue injuries, which we actually picked up probably in the last month. And, yeah, I mean, some of those, look, we've even looked at, you know, we had a real spike when we played in our GPS data. We had a real spike when we played Peel in the player load. And then, obviously, we followed Peel into West Coast, like 2 weeks in a row. And once again, saw a really high a spike in our high speed numbers and sprint and repeat effort numbers playing against those AFL players. And they resulted potentially in some soft tissue injuries. So that's something that, you know, maybe we need to look at and be conscious of as we move forward. But yeah, I think you potentially overanalyze everything when you have injuries like we have. But yeah, certainly a lot of contact injuries, but yeah, the soft tissue ones have sort of just come now. And then obviously we've got players that really haven't come back from last year, obviously in Jai Chalcraft that is yet to come back from his Liz Frank injury, which he sustained late last year. And, you know, it's been fleeting with, you know, a couple of players just popping in and then picking up other injuries and exiting. So, yeah, less than ideal and certainly frustrating for us as a coaching group, the players and our supporters.
1: I see Jake Pacini's name's not on the injury list. He did a hamstring about 3 weeks ago against West Coast quite early in that game. Is he available this week?
3: No, he's not. Like, Jake's done a really good job of his hamstring. So, you know, it'll be touch and go whether we see Jake again for this season.
1: It's disappointing news. He's had a terrible run ACL last year into a hamstring injury this year. Jai Reedy's one, though, that's having a fantastic year, rewarded with state football, might be winning the Swan Medal. Such has been his consistency so far this year. He's 27. He's been around a while. He's been a very reliable player, but he's having a career-best year. Where's his improvement come from?
3: I think with Jai, we always chased something else with him. Like, so in the past, we've always been going, oh, can we push you up the ground? Can we get you into the midfield? You know, really, really tried to push him and extend him. And this year, we probably changed that philosophy a little bit. We sort of said, oh, okay, well, you're really good forward and maybe we should try and anchor you a little bit closer to goal and keep you a little bit closer to Lee Coleman. And I genuinely think that, one, Jai's worked really hard, but at the same time, he was probably a beneficiary of having the likes of, you know, Zach Provost, Brad Lynch for periods, and Lee Coleman, and sort of the matchups where he's a difficult size to match up on. We can't go too small, you can't go too big, he's so agile. Yeah, probably a little bit of a beneficiary of that as well. But, he's had a breakout season and, yeah, he's done really well this year.
2: Last one from me, Pruey. You almost pulled off the masterstroke move in that last quarter, taking Will Collins from defence to attack. That's what was the reasoning behind that?
3: Always looking to... I've just felt, Mitzi, like that we needed to do something. So, yeah, the game obviously wasn't going our way. We needed to sort of change something and genuinely felt like we were struggling with the connections like across half forward at that moment and were looking for someone that we thought could potentially be a marking option and be able to help us. So, us with Will hasn't played a lot forward, but, was able to take a couple of marks and... one of the problems when you move backman Watsy is that they're not the best set shots for goal. So I think he missed one, but managed to get a hold of one. So that was good. But just one of those things, probably out of necessity, really. Mitzi, nothing more than that. No master stroke.
2: That was a good move, mate.
1: Corey's actually in doubt for this week. He's just fallen off his chair and pinged something, I think, after that little drive by about defenders. Before we let you go, have you got a question for Corey? It's very rare a current Waffle player gets to ask a question of another Waffle coach, but even more rare that a Waffle coach gets to ask a question of a fellow Waffle footballer. You got a question for Corey?
3: I just think that he should think about really playing hard this week and potentially look at having a rest in the fortnight's time.
1: We're doing that game actually out at Bassendean. I always look forward to Swans East Perth out there because the Royals fans are very passionate, and as you've said in this chat, Swans fans are as well. So we've got that one circled. That'll be a beauty.
2: And I think we owe you a coffee too, Prue.
1: Yeah, it's our buy. Hey, Andrew, thanks for your time. I know it's been a busy week. Mandoon Estate is your day job and a fantastic place to visit if you're out in the Swan Valley region. And we appreciate your time tonight, and good luck against West Perth this weekend.
3: No worries, Jen. Thanks very much for having me on. Appreciate it.
1: Joining us, great supporter of the show and the station, and a very popular figure at Swan Districts there, a coach and former player, and he was the runner in that famous grand final that Swans won over Claremont in 2010. He was out there on the ground trying to deliver the messages in those frantic final few moments.
2: Well, there you go. That was a fantastic game. One of my very first grand finals with 91.3 Sport FM. And it's probably still the best grand final we've had since.
1: I would agree. I think it's probably the best grand final of the modern era. The other one was probably 96. Yes. Claremont East Perth.
2: Yeah, well, the East Fremantle, South Fremantle one in 79 wasn't bad either, but you probably weren't
1: born. That's a long time ago, Vinci.
2: You probably weren't born.
1: My late mother was 13 and my dad was 12, I think. So, yeah, that's quite a long time ago.
2: So you didn't make it.
1: No, I didn't. I wasn't one of the 52,000 in attendance. Let's clear a break on the other side. Con from Coogee's giving us a call. Con, hang tight. We will get to you on the other side and we will review the round that was. Round 12, we've spoken a bit about Subi Swans. We'll look at the other games across the weekend as well. Don't go anywhere. This is Waffle World on 91.3 Sport FM.
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0: hearts still reeling from the Andrew Bruin interview. Welcome back to Waffle World here on 91.3 Sport FM. You must be looking forward to Bassendean now in a couple of weeks. Getting out there.
1: How they swing me forward, mate.
0: You're due.
2: Have you kicked a goal yet, Watsy?
1: Not this year. I've kicked a couple in the Waffle. Actually against Perth, mate.
2: Oh, did you?
1: Streaming down the wing from 50.
0: And then you turned the video game off. You woke up from your dream. Now, we're about to chat to Con from Coogee, who's given us a call here on Waffle World. If you'd like to join us, you can. 0429 913 913. Probably the best way from here. Any other calls, please call during the next break so that I can answer the phone. So the best way to get involved is the text line. Let's get to Con from Coogee. He's given us a call. Wonder what he wants to chat about on this Wednesday evening. Good day, Con.
3: G'day, how you going, boys?
2: G'day, Con.
3: Well, Chris, I haven't watched any footy for 2 weeks because I've been in Bali, so I'm sunning myself there.
2: Yes, I was going to...
3: All I've got over there is the World Cup, which is quite interesting, getting up early and watching those games. But there's some interesting games this week. West Coast East from Mount, it looks like I'm going to go for these. Peel Thunder and Claremont, Peel, Sacramento, Suvi South, and... East Perth and Perth. I'm going to go for your
2: offside, Mitzi. Good, Con. I'm glad that you're going to do that, and I'm glad you sunned yourself in Bali. It's pretty good that some people can just go on these holidays all the time, but nevertheless, thanks for that, because I've got Corey Watts sitting opposite me, and he is very keen to put up a good show this weekend against Perth, because we owe him a bit. We owe him a bit from last year.
0: You owe him for about 50 years, I think, going back to 78. So that's a long time ago now, Con. But did you go to that grand final in 78? Watch Mitzi play. I've been finished by then, I think, hadn't he?
3: No, well, he had the hairstyle there, like everybody else in those 70s, but. He's lost a bit of hair now, I believe.
0: Some of it's still hanging in there.
2: I'll have to come out to Coogee.
3: Hanging in there, is that what you call it?
0: Yeah.
2: I'll have to come out and see you in Coogee one day, Con. Thanks, mate.
3: Yeah, we'll have to have a coffee and break bread or something like that and reminisce about those old days.
2: We'll do.
0: Very good. Thanks, Con. Con from Coogee. He's back on board. He's back from Bali, and he didn't talk about West Perth Swans. He doesn't care about that one. Just nudge that one out of the corner. That's the bottom two teams.
1: Thought Waffle would make it to Bali. Hey, yeah. I do have something to share. Buddy, me singing the Shark song.
0: Yes.
1: Made it all the way to London.
0: Did it?
1: How about that?
0: How did it make it to London?
1: Had a East Perth member come up to me and told me the story that, you know, he was over there helping family, doing different stuff, and, you know, his sister came in and said, have you heard this? Corey Watts, he sung the East Fremantle song. Made it all the way to London. So there you go. If you don't think Sport FM's got a bit of reach.
2: It's got wide reach.
1: You're thinking
0: about
1: it.
0: That's the Corey Watts effect, I think.
2: I think so.
0: West Perth and Swans have been disappointing this year. Just 3-1 win this year. Where is True at? Well, he's not on the injury list either. So I don't know what's happening with Swans' injury list. Now, to be fair, this isn't about Swans. This is about every club. They don't update their injury list well enough. And at the end of the day, that's why we get questions like that, because injury lists are not factual and are not accurate. They're not up to date. So I'm sorry. We should, and in future we will ask the coach, Andrew Pruin, about that. Evening, guys, with Friday night and other questionably timed fixture requests by West Coast having become commonplace during recent seasons at the expense of Waffle Club interests. Allowing the Eagles to dictate this on multiple occasions at the expense of solely Waffle players is detrimental to a competition struggling to retain players, supporters and remain viable. It is baffling that this Friday night, West Coast will have their Waffle team and their AFL team running around playing football at the same time. Now, the Eagles Waffle team will start an hour later. Eagles fans are pretty famous for leaving games early. Do they expect that the fans will get on the train and go back and watch them at Lathlane instead?
2: Well, they are known as the Chardonnay set, so, you know, if they don't do well, they like to go off to somewhere and have a Chardonnay to drown their sorrows.
0: Just remarkable that we've got to this scenario. Adrian Bromwich was with us on Sports Breakfast this morning, and I asked him the question about Friday night football in the Waffle, and this was his response. You a fan of Friday night football as a concept in the Waffle, Adrian?
4: Not in this instance, Jacob. Sorry, I've got to say it. We're also clashing with the West Coast AFL team. And one of the things that's been an issue across the competition is people turning up to Waffle footy and supporting their local clubs. And this fixture was only changed 4 or 5 weeks ago. So it's pretty disappointing from our perspective. Guys have got to scramble, get to work. So a lot of our people are full-time employees. So they are going to have to either take time off or leave early. And so that's disappointing in that regard. But I think it's more disappointing that we are clashing directly with an AFL game, and I can't imagine a lot of people, and even our supporters, when there's a direct clash, they don't come to Goodgrosser Park. Some of our members do go to the Eagles or the Dockers game, so it's something that we certainly need to be mindful of. So not on this instance, I'm not a fan.
0: That was Adrian Bromwich this morning here on 91.3 Sport FM.
2: So what was the thought process behind it, particularly as the Eagles AFL team is playing?
0: Well, I heard Matt on Drive go through the rules and regulations and the fixturing and the thoughts behind it. And one of the actual points in the rules and regulations of WA football are that they'll try and avoid clashes with AFL games. Well, yep. That's clearly not been adhered to.
2: No.
0: All through the year, we've had games, not just this one, other games in Perth that have clashed with AFL fixtures.
2: Now, is that a request of the West Coast Eagles?
0: I can only imagine so.
2: And again, I'm trying to understand why the West Coast Eagles would do that when they'd want their players to come and watch
0: yep.
2: the AFL side, the players that are playing for the West Coast side.
0: I can only think that they thought, well, we get a weekend off. If all of our teams play on Friday night, if every player on the list plays Friday night, we get the weekend off. Recovery first thing Saturday, all the players will be there, and then we can go off and enjoy a weekend. Aren't they professional footballers?
2: I would have thought so.
0: And isn't playing on the weekend part of being a professional footballer?
2: I would have thought so. Again, Jacob.
0: Well, it's the reason, the only reason. Corey, I don't know, you played them on a Friday night last week. They played Saturday last week, West Coast. It's a bit of a head-scratcher.
1: Yeah, still clarifying that last week's one wasn't at the request of West Coast. It was the commission that forced the change on that one due to the state buy. But, yeah, this one this weekend is interesting. But, look, I said it last week, I think the commission's got to hold stronger around this stuff. And if you want the waffle to survive, you've got to have a bit of pushback. West Coast and Fremantle, they both contribute a lot to the waffle, and it is part of the reason why the waffle has survived the way it has over the last few years. I know that'll trigger a few people that'll ring in and say, oh, they've bloody ruined it. But look, they put money into the comp, but I think you've got to have a pretty even balance between what you allow them to do and what you don't. And I just think that the WAFC has to have a little bit more of a backbone around this stuff and stop getting pushed around with it, yeah. Because it's going to impact more and more the more that they keep making allowances.
0: WA football is too subservient to the AFL clubs as it stands. And I understand it's a two-way street, that the AFL teams help support the competition with their finances, but there's too much leeway. Even today, there's been a rule change that means West Coast Waffle Team doesn't have to be named tonight. Last week it did, and that gave away hints around their AFL selection. Andrew McWalter complained at his press conference last week, and WA football have immediately moved to change the structure of teams. So we won't see East Fremantle or West Coast name their team tonight. It'll be named tomorrow night. I'm not calling the game, but if I was, you'd be a little frustrated. You have to wait until 24 hours before to know who's in and who's out.
2: Yeah, that's, again, strange. But, you know, people keep saying that those two teams, you know, put a lot into the waffle finance. But let's not forget the other way around. The waffle is supporting those two teams as well by having their players in the competition. So I think it works a little bit both ways.
0: Yeah, I wouldn't be disappointed if the day came that West Coast were no longer involved in the waffle competition and there was a national reserves team. But that's not going to happen in the short term. For a number of years, teams just filled their percentage against West Coast. Now they're more competitive. That's terrific. But I'm not sure they've added an awful lot to the competition. Let's look back at round 12. So we mentioned Friday night's result. Wasteful West Coast. They had 17 AFL-listed players, which is actually more than the Thunder had the week before, Mitzi, in the game we broadcast against the same opponent. So Corey's side has come up against 32 AFL-listed players out of 46 in the last fortnight, and they still found a way. The Eagles, I must say, watching that game from the comforts of my couch, there wasn't a lot that filled me with confidence about the Eagles and some of their talent, because there are a lot of players there who just probably not quite up to AFL standard. Ollie Franco was very good, but the Royals found a way to win that one.
2: Yes, they did, and when I looked at the stats, it looked all Eagles in terms of statistically. So obviously they were very wasteful, but I think it's good for Franco to do that. But I also look at East Perth, and I'd like to hear from Corey about this. You know, Tyler Lindberg, you said a lot of good things about him earlier on, but he seemed to have lost his place. But great to see him back in the side and doing well, Corey.
1: Yeah, mate, really good player with what he brings. He's just got so much flair. He's still just young, and I think that's it. It's just getting it focused in the right places at times with him out on the field. But, yeah, when he's on, he can absolutely turn a game. And I think everybody saw it in the reserves grand final last year that was a famous victory for East Perth. And, yeah, he's such a talented a player. So, yeah, at the moment, like, we've got a few injuries to the top end, but it's just so good to be able to, you know, bring in opportunities for some of these younger players. And, you know, Pizzolante was another one, second game, and kicked two really nice goals on the left, and yeah, pivotal role within that game as well. So just gives opportunity, right? And it's next man up mentality, and yeah, lucky to get over the line a little bit, but you know, you take the wins that you get.
2: Was there anyone in that Eagles team, Corey, that you looked at and said, hey, yeah, this guy could go to the next level? In terms of, I look at someone like Finlay McRae, who's been getting a lot of the footy for the West Coast Reserves team, and obviously Franco just coming over recently. How did you view some of those players? Are they going to be able to step up to the next level? Obviously, they've been selected to do that.
1: Yeah, I thought Franco was a quality player. I thought he gave a lot within that game, and I certainly noticed him playing through. It's an interesting one, Mitzi, and look, I'll probably take the standpoint a little bit that I think there's plenty of good waffle players that could do just a similar role to some of those guys that are full-time athletes as well. And look, it's a bold statement, but you know, I look at the likes of Cal England that runs around, and Bailey Rogers a few years ago, and Christian Amajuri for us, and the list goes on, that I think they would slot seamlessly into AFL systems and would produce more. But look, you've got to bring the young kids through, and I think that's the difference between West Coast Reserve and Peel at the moment. Like, yep. Peel are playing Jager O'Meara and the likes of Corey Wagner, that are seasoned bodies. And, yeah, West Coast have got some younger players running around that are still emerging and could turn into good players. But, look, it's part of the frustrations at times when mid-season drafts go by and no WA players are picked and everything of the like. So, yeah, look, Mitzi, there'll be some guys that I think will push through for the Eagles, but I also think at times there are a couple running around that, I don't know, I guess people have better opinions than what we do in these chairs, mate, for sure.
0: Ollie Franco was the only player who enhanced his reputation in that game. Finn McRae gets a lot of the ball. He isn't damaging with it. He's just a solid state league footballer for me, with respect, and that's what he's been in his career so far. Grego has a bit of ability, doesn't seem to be in favour. Sean Berg, a bit of a turnover merchant, but can find the ball. Flynn tries hard in the ruck. I thought that was a really good battle with Jones. Look, Jones halved that contest to help his team. Gross shows flashes, missed a chance to win it late. Hall, don't know where he's at with his AFL career. Johnston, Rodriguez, young kid, he might be okay. Williams down back, looked a little bit lost. Brock, probably not at that level. Jewett does some flashy things. Surprised we haven't seen him at AFL level this year. Miles Renzi's been around for 5 minutes, so probably cut him some slack. Champion doesn't do enough. There's a few others, but we don't have enough time to go through them all. West Coast are a pack of whinging whiners, as was shown a couple of weeks ago when one of their assistants burst into the Swan District's coach's box during the game because Malachi Champion was being tagged heavily. They show complete disrespect and disdain for the waffle, the competition that gave birth to them, from a sand groper. That's off the text. That's pretty strong.
2: Very strong words. I think, yeah.
0: Whinging whiners.
2: Oh, it's strong words. But, hey, they're part of the competition.
0: Well,
2: they've really improved this year, but let's not forget that. I mean, they've been a cellar dweller for a long time, but this year they've certainly been much more competitive.
0: Won't be winning the spoon this year. The Tigers hung on to beat the Sharks. This was quite a frenetic final quarter. Claremont led most of the day. It got out to 33 points. They kicked the first goal of the last quarter, and it looked like the game was over. Sharks had the scoring end. They came charging home. A few injuries for both teams. Austin Vanderstrijf, Declan Hardesty for the Tigers. Unfortunately, Kobe Austin's fractured his leg. He's out for the rest of the year. And Lennon Marlin's done a second hamstring, so I think they'll be cautious with him. Harry Marsh was a late withdrawal. Claremont win. If the game went for another 30 seconds, who knows? Maybe the Sharks would have snatched it, but it was a long last quarter. Still not convinced on Claremont, in all honesty, Mitzi, having seen a bit of them over the last month. But they get the win, and if they win this week, they'll be back a game clear on top of the ladder.
2: Yeah, well, they have certainly struggled over the last 5 weeks, Jacob. When you look at their first 6 weeks of footy compared to their last five, it's been a bit of a struggle. But there's too much talent in that team not to be a dangerous competitor. And I'd be really interested to see, I think, the most important game of the two important games, Perth and East Perth. But Claremont and Peel will be such an important game for two reasons. One, is Claremont capable of causing an upset and at least making the competition, it's not going to be Peel one way? Or two, if Peel have a huge win, that's going to shake up the competition again.
1: Mm. We'll get to our tips a little bit later, but yeah, I think it's going to be an interesting game. No Bailey Rogers for that one either, hey? Yeah. He's out at the moment. So, yeah, look, I'm with you guys. I watched the game on TV and I thought Sharks were coming home late, and obviously a fantastic cause to be playing for on the weekend as well. So, terrific to see the game played in those spirits for what that was. And, yeah, look, was I was probably rooting for the Sharks to get over the line at the end. Would have liked to have seen them.
2: I backed them as well.
1: Yeah, my tips. But, yeah, look, Clermont proved again that they can, win it in the clutches, and they've done it a few times this year at different moments. So they're in every game. That's something I'll give Clermont. They're never really out of them, so it should be a good contest this weekend with Peel, and see which way our tips go later on.
2: Hunter and Gowdy, 7 goals between them.
0: Their biannual dominance over East Fremantle. As soon as they see blue and white, I don't know, they just they turn into 10-footers rather than 6-footers down there in that forward line. And you know, I hope Jaden Hunter was shaking hands after the game this week. Took a couple of big marks late. And just 55 out, point of the goals, neither of the kicks made the distance. I think we need to be harsher on players who decide to take their 30 seconds and then don't really have any intention of actually having a shot. Whether it's a free kick or a 50-metre penalty, if you choose to take your 30 seconds to pretend to have a shot and then don't have a shot for goal, there should be a penalty against you.
2: Well, it's within the rules, Jacob.
0: Well, that's why I'm saying
2: it's
0: change
2: the rules.
0: It's well within the rules at the moment. I'm suggesting we change the rules.
2: What, so reduce the 30 seconds?
0: Your 30 seconds, but if you don't make the distance, then you give the ball back straight to the opposition from the position you've had your shot from.
2: Is that from a team?
0: I've seen it all year. No, Dean Margetts has been big on this, and I've come around to it over the last month. I saw Harry Mackay do it for Carlton as well. He took up, I think he took 45 seconds out of a game, never intended to have a shot, and just chewed up any time for the opposition. So I think it's a better spectacle if players are given less time, or indeed they're penalised if they don't make the distance with their kick. Peel dominated, not much to really write home about out of that game. 37 scoring shots. Peel should have won by three figures. Where to from here for the Falcons? One win for the year, Mitzi, and they're having a pretty tough season to date.
2: Well, is the time coming where they've got to just say, we're going to start playing the youngsters? The season's done. There's some youngsters that are probably champing at the bit to get an opportunity. Their reserves are doing pretty well this year. So is that the time now that Sanzo is going to go, well, yep, I've got to do it? Or is he just going to say, no, I'm going to let these senior guys finish their season out and have that conversation at the end of the year?
0: They had 258 possessions for the game.
2: Yep.
0: I mean, Nelson had 14 disposals.
2: Yep.
0: Shane Nelson, who's been a ball winner. Aaron Black had 9. Keegan Knott had 8. So I think there's going to be a tough... Jonah Brooks, now I checked this. He didn't get injured. He played the full game and had 1 handball.
2: Yeah.
0: He hadn't touched the ball at halftime. I assumed he was injured. I messaged Brett. Brett said he wasn't injured. He just couldn't get his hands on the ball playing on a wing. One handball.
2: Can't understand it. We saw Jonah Brooks in his one very good game he played at Bassendean Oval. And I said, this kid is going to be AFL material, but he hasn't really come on since then. Now, I don't know why. Is he playing in the wrong position? Where's his best position? Still trying to find his way at a new club. Look, yeah, I thought he got injured, and I was surprised when I saw one possession.
1: Yeah, look, I think that game says more about Peel at the moment than probably what it does with, the West Perth. But, look, yeah, Jonah Brooks, like, terrific player, but still young, and I think that's part of it at the moment. And when you're in a struggling side, like, they'd be expecting him to probably take on the weight of the world a little bit like Kane Bevan, and that's really challenging, especially when, you know, you've got some of the senior leaders like the Nelsons and the Blacks that aren't all that much contributing either. So, yeah, look, I think it's going to be a disappointing year for West Perth. But, yeah, look, I think you probably see the champions out. I've seen that Tyler Keitel, I think, has got another one on the way, which is really exciting for him and the family there. But, you know, that also probably raises a question mark on whether he'll go again next year too. And he's probably their leading goal scorer and probably their number one avenue to goal. So they've got a few questions to answer towards the back end of the year. And I think they'd be needing to start now for 2027 to be a decent turnaround.
0: Joe Hinder had 7 touches as well. Played state football this year, 7 disposals over a full game. It's just players who aren't impacting enough there at the Falcons, and that's why they sit in the position that they do. Let's clear a break. We'll come back and talk about Perth into the games this weekend, because the Demons are marching and they've got a big game against East Perth as part of round 13. This is Waffle World, and we'll be back after this.
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0: back to Waffle World, 91.3 Sport FM. Chris Mitsopoulos, I've got one question for you out of Perth, south of Mantle. A great win for the Demons. Dominant second half, 10 goals to 2. Would Souths have won that game if Noah Strom and Trey Ruscoe were in the country?
1: Very hypothetical.
0: It is.
1: But the answer is no.
0: The Demons are going that well. It wouldn't have made any difference. Yeah, Aaron Clark, a great game from him up forward. Probably plays on Noah Strom. Ruscoe would have tormented one of the key defenders. Scoble was out.
1: Yep.
0: He didn't play that game. And my understanding is his season's in a little bit of doubt as well.
1: Ankle, yep.
0: Yeah, so he's either going to play through pain or potentially have surgery. So that's all to weigh up for Elijah Scoble. But good win for the Demons. Really good performance.
1: Yeah, look, at halftime, I was sort of looking at the score. I thought, oh, the Bulldogs are in front. But that must have been an outstanding third quarter. 7 goals to zip to hold South Fremantle to nothing. I think the good thing for Mark Stone is we always talk about Constable and Parfitt and Dean and these guys, but I think a lot of people forget that half the team is a young guys,
0: yep.
1: And they're delivering now. And I think that's making Perth a better side. They're not just relying on those senior experienced players. And I think that's probably the most pleasing thing for Mark Stone.
0: They've beaten every team now in the last 2 years under Mark Stone. So there's no longer that baggage of, oh, we can't beat this team. I remember it with East Freo. We couldn't win a derby. We couldn't beat Clare. And you just tick them off one by one in the development of your team and you build that belief. And I feel like Perth's on a similar trajectory. So, big game this week. Let's move into round 13. Now, it must be said, early in the year, I got a little excited when I was dominating the tipping. Right now, as we move into this round, Corey Watts, 38. Jacob Lansby, 36. Chris Mitsopoulos is making a very late run, 35. So, Corey has a 2-point lead, but I do get the impression this is a defining round, not just for the teams, but for our tipping. It starts Friday night, West Coast, East Mantle, Mineral Resources Park. Under lights, I'll tip the Eagles.
1: I'll tip the Eagles as well.
2: Tough one for me, thinking about this game. I'm going to go with the Eagles as well. We'll go 3 across.
0: You can play the game now because you've got a very handy advantage. If you just throw out a little curveball every now and again, you could go further ahead. It's at that stage of the year, you could almost be an unassailable tipster. Peel Thunder, Claremont, Rushton Park on Saturday.
2: Well, I'll give you a chance here. I'm going to go Peel straight off the bat for me.
0: Peel for me too.
2: Ah, see?
1: Well, Claremont actually beat Peel last time around. But Peel are playing too well to go against them.
0: The best game of the round for me, and I'm glad we'll be there for this one, is South Fremantle Subi. It's 4th v 5th. Bulldogs look a little shaky in their premiership defence. You'll hear the game from just after 2 o'clock. Our broadcast starts. Souths are pretty tough to beat down there at Fremantle Oval. I think Hamish Frey will make a big difference in this game. He's starting to build some confidence, and I think he will lead the Bulldogs to a win at the Port.
1: Well, they've lost 4 of their last 5, Jacob, South Fremantle, so it's very important for them to win this game. I thought Subiaco were okay, and it was great to see Campbell Henderson really show that he's got some real talent. This kid, he kicked 3 goals and was instrumental in Subi's win, but South Fremantle for me at Fremantle Oval.
2: No Borshed and Sokol still. I think they're both still out.
1: Yeah,
0: correct.
2: This one will be South to me as well, I think, in this one. I just think, Hamish Free, as you mentioned, coming back, brings a bit of size. And Craig White and the coach that he is, I think he'll be looking to rebound with his team.
0: Matty Parker too, back on the weekend. First game back, be better for the run. Had a really frustrating season. Only played, I think, 3 or 4 games. So he'll make a difference. East Perth and Perth, it's actually at Leederville. I've written Lathlane, but it's at Leederville Oval this game. Oh, tough. Very tough. I think East Perth might scrape over the line in an upset, Mitzi.
1: I thought, look, Corey, are you backing East Perth, Corey?
2: Of course I'm backing East Perth,
1: is
2: mate.
1: Is Cooper Stevens, what's happening? Is he back? Is he injured? Is he?
2: I don't know.
0: I don't reckon he's going to give you any team info this week, Mitzi. Good luck.
1: I think Perth will win this one and comfortably.
2: Ooh.
0: Hello.
2: Little jab at the end. How
0: confidence
2: about that?
0: Is growing.
2: Jeez.
0: Wow.
2: Royals. I just respect the game, mate.
0: Royals.
2: I just respect the oppo that we're coming up against.
0: West Perth, Swan Districts, final game. Both teams desperate for victory. They've struggled this year. Swans actually play right up there. I reckon Swans will win.
1: Yeah, I'm going for the black and whites. I think their form's better than West Perth.
2: Swans as well. Have we all tipped the exact same this week?
0: Apart from that last game, because Mitzi tipped Perth.
2: Okay, that's
0: so
2: it.
0: So Mitzi's either going to be equal on points with me at the end of the round, or it'll be one further back. Good luck to your Demons. And either way, Corey's going to be sitting pretty, because he'll either have 5 from 5 or 2 out. It won't matter, because we're basically gone the same. A couple off the text before we go. The reason West Coast want their games close to the AFL team is so their players are running on the same body clock, rod from success. The rules and regulations of the Waffle mean nothing. What the local AFL teams want, they get. Disgraceful, says Wes in Perth. Dez on the bus has a go at Con and Coogee. No excuse for not watching footy. You can stream it in Bali.
1: Good idea, Dez.
2: Rip him up.
0: Ask Andrew, is he going to pull half the team out with flu like last year? A genuine flu game for Swans last year. Adam from Beerlea, I'm happy with our Claremont sides and how they're travelling. Hope the reserves can make the five. I tape all the Claremont games, so if we win, I keep them, even if I'm at the Claremont games. Any news where the Waffle W grand final venue is? Adam from Claremont, biggest fan. Go Tigers. I haven't heard yet, but I'm sure there'll be a decision very soon. Meanwhile, figures at Swans home games are up this season, despite being second highest crowd figures behind reigning premiers South of Mantle. They always turn up in good numbers.
1: Yep.
0: The mighty fighting black and whites. Mitzi, thank you.
1: Thank you. It was a great night.
0: And thank you to you, Corey. Well done on the win Friday night. Good luck in toppling Mitzi's demons.
2: Thanks, mate. It'll be good. I've got the audio there just in case for next week, so we'll see how the weekend rolls out.
0: Ross McQueen, if he needs any added motivation, Waffle World, see Mitzopolis, time coded about 5:58. That's our show. Thanks for listening. Thanks for getting involved. Thanks to Andrew Pruin, our guest. And we'll catch you at the footy this weekend. We're at Fremantle Oval for South America. Channel Subiaco, and we'll be back next week, Monday and Wednesday, from 5 to 6 a.m. A p.m. That's too early.
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0: Nothing like a bit of Fleetwood Mac to welcome you to Sports Breakfast. Could have picked a number of songs. We've gone with Rhiannon to open Thursday's Sport FM breakfast show. It's all thanks to station sponsors SKG Radiology and Cedar College WA. Busy one. James Sully Sullivan's going to preview the round of NRL. Ash Ram's with us now. Ash, I believe, is in Exmouth, or thereabouts anyway. He's on his way up to the north of this great state. Beautiful spot, Exmouth, this time of year. So Ash will join us. All been well. We've had a couple of technological issues with Ash over the last little while, but we'll endeavour to reach him in this first hour. Brodie Hoff will join us, West Coast Eagles tagger this year. Started out as a defender. He's now evolved into a tagging mid. He kicked a couple of goals in a disappointing defeat to the Blues. Mick McGuan in his weekly spot for station sponsor Boss Industrial. I saw Dave Watson on Saturday from Boss. Always appreciates the shout-out, and we always appreciate chatting to Mick. Corey Tregenza from Peel Thunder will join us. They've got a top-of-the-table clash with Claremont. Sam Tugwell will give us a South Australian footy flavour today. Port Adelaide, that great win in the showdown. They're preparing for North at home. And the Crows are here to play the Eagles under Friday night lights. Brett Phillips will finish the show by looking back at Wimbledon from overnight. So it's a busy show. Let's get into it. Morning, Wayne.
7: Morning, Jacob. Morning, everybody. Yes, well, a bit going on in the soccer there at the moment. Belgium looked like going out when I left home, and this morning I thought, oh, Belgium's gone. And I get here, and now it's all a draw. It's going to go to penalties, probably.
0: Scored twice in 4 minutes.
7: Yeah.
0: Turn it around.
7: Turned the game around.
0: Yeah, Senegal led 2-0 for a big chunk of the second half. First goal came in the 24th minute, and then a second goal at the 51st minute for Senegal, but now playing extra time. And we could be headed for yet another penalty shootout in the round of 32. Belgium-Senegal. We'll keep you across that this morning here on Sports Breakfast. USA also taking to the pitch, one of the host nations, against Bosnia. So we'll talk about that this morning too. How was your Wednesday?
7: Yeah, pretty good. Yeah, well, a bit rainy, like everybody else. I found it difficult to get out and have a walk, didn't it? But I did the shopping. Got tea organised.

0: salmon with skin on, you know, cooked on the barbie. It was a bit chilly out there, cooking on the barbie. Honestly.
1: Brave.
0: But, yeah, I like doing that. But, yeah, I think it's, if you buy for the whole week with two of us, yeah, we'll shoot off and find something else to do one night. We don't know, you know, so we just cook. I just go and shop for one's needs for the night or the next night.
1: Very good. Nice shout out for Farmer Jack's as well. One just down the road from us here. And yeah, independent growth is so important to challenge the big supermarket giants that we have as well. If you'd like to join us this morning, love to hear from you. 0429 913 913 is the text. 9418 7700 is the open line number. A busy show. Let's welcome, for the first time on this Thursday, great to have him back too. Matt Arrowsmith's in the building and with us with the latest in sport for station sponsor Freightmart, locally owned and operated for international forwarding and local transport needs. Morning, Matty.
2: Good morning, Jacob. Good morning, Wayne. Starting off at Wimbledon, Novak Djokovic, a win for him getting over Tsitsipas in straight sets, so he keeps his chances of winning another Wimbledon title alive. Looking as well, Alex de Minaur, he'll be playing this evening, 6 p.m. against the Frenchman Adrian Manarino. The draw's opened up a little bit for him, so everyone getting a little bit excited, so hopefully he can go fairly deep in the tournament. James Duckworth, he'll be taking on the ninth seeded Flavio Cabolli, the Italian, so hopefully another Aussie that can get a win there.
1: Might be tough against Cabolli for Duckworth, but certainly for Alex, Manarino, a bit of a veteran, he's been around for a while, so he'll be able to take it up to de Minaur, but you'd imagine that he'll get through the number five seed.
0: The Tsitsipas Djokovic one was a bit interesting to have those two so early in the tournament.
1: Now, Tsitsipas is unseeded now and had a bit of a fall from grace. Spoke about him with Brett yesterday, Brett Phillips, and he said that he's had a breakup, if you like, with his father, who's been one of his great supporters and coach, that they've split in terms of their partnership. So Stefanos is moving in a different direction, and I'm not sure he's the player that we thought he was going to become, Stefanos, anyway, regardless of...
0: Well, he's underwhelmed, hasn't he?
1: Yeah. I mean, he was, for a while there, he was the next big thing, and we've seen Sinner and Alcaraz and a few others go past him. So he's also out of the tournament now with Novak in vintage form. Now, Novak has won 24 Grand Slams yesterday. We were talking about it yesterday with Serena Williams, one of your quiz questions. So he's won 24 Grand Slam titles, Serena 23. And if he's any chance to win a 25th, he needs to get off the court as quick as possible on those ageing legs. So straight sets win certainly helps that.
2: On the women's side of the draw, Maya Joint, she'll be in action again today. She'll be taking on the 29th seed, Alexandra Ehler. And then Kim Birrell, she'll be taking on the 17th seed, Sarana Cristea. So tough matchups for both those girls. Daria Castakina, she's already through to the third round, so good news for her. And another one of your favourites, Jacob, Nick Kyrgios, out of the doubles.
1: Yes, I did speak. I've spoken with Brett Phillips already this morning. You'll hear it later in the show. And Brett suggested he didn't team up with Kokkinakis. So those two, who normally are doubles partners, they won the Australian Open famously a couple of years ago, are not playing together. So, and as Alexander Bublik was his partner for this doubles at Wimbledon.
0: Well, maybe Kokkinakis has seen the light.
1: Well, he won. So, he won his doubles match.
0: Yeah, and he wants to go in it, not just to entertain for one, he wants to play for a few.
1: And Nick's gone. But apparently, according to Brett, Bublik's pretty similar. He's the Kazakhstan Kyrgios, he called him.
0: Is he?
1: Yep, reckons that he also doesn't take it too seriously and likes to just sort of laze around and not get the most out of himself. So they're a perfect duo in that sense. They're out of the doubles, Kokkinakis and Bublik.
2: AFL selections for tonight's Geelong vs Lions clash. The Lions are going in unchanged. Biggins for the Cats, Bailey Smith and Tom Stewart are in. Jack Bowes and George Stevens are out. Grant Myers named as an emergency there as well, obviously still managing that knee injury.
1: Yeah, who knows what's going on there? I mean, he's been playing VFL. We know he's got a partial tear of his ACL. Most people wonder, how is he actually playing at all? But I'm not sure. He's played VFL, he was rested, and he's still not seen in their best 23. Surely, Wayne, Grian Myers is in Geelong's best 23.
0: I would have thought, but whether... It's interesting that if he's still playing VFL and, he's got that partial tear, they're obviously just going to, see out the season and use him if they need to, I suppose.
1: What a luxury.
0: Yeah.
1: Premiership player, very elite ball user, sets up goals, and, just leave him in the VFL until you need him.
2: Oh.

0: unleash him when they need to, I reckon.
1: Well, tonight against Brisbane's a pretty big game. Is there going to be a late change? You mentioned he's an emergency, so are Geelong doing what they seemingly always do and maybe just pulling a late change on us?
2: Tom Stewart? No, I think.
0: Yeah, he's back.
1: He's there, but there was talk yesterday. Wes Cusworth mentioned with us that there's still a bit of doubt around him, so maybe that's the late change if there is one. Stewart out, Myers in. Not exactly a like for like, but two very important players for the Cats.
0: Having a look at the Soccer World Cup, we do have a live game going on at the moment. Belgium and Senegal 2-2 at the end. It's then gone to extra time, and now I'm pretty sure it's going to penalties. So pretty tight one there. England, they went through. They defeated Congo 2-1. It was 1-0 in favour of the Democratic Republic of Congo, but Harry Kane, a couple of goals late in that match to take the win. We'll see another game later today, the USA taking on Bosnia and Herzegovina, so hopefully a good game there.
1: Let's hope so. It's been a great round of 32. There's been some drama. It looks like we're headed for some more with that impending penalty shootout, and what a fight back from Belgium that we've outlined, and what a fight back from England. 1-0 down, 75th minute. You thought, well, surely they're going home. It's not. It's coming home. They're going home, England. But two goals for Harry Kane, a brace. See England through to the round of 16, and now all of a sudden England fans are back on board by, and it is coming home, 60 years after they last had it.
2: Yeah, they'd be pretty excited over there at the moment, I would imagine. I remember, I don't know what year it was, but it was back in the early 2000s, I think it was, or around then, when they had a World Cup, and yeah, the place just goes crazy. You know, the pubs, and you know, especially if they have a win. But then when they lose, it's like slit your wrists sort of stuff.
1: Never forget 2018. I was at the sports bar at the casino. It was Croatia-England semi-final. England scored first. Beers were being thrown in the air. It was, you know, celebrations. They were singing for 80% of the game. Then there was a late equaliser. Everyone got a bit nervous. And then they sort of sparked up again. Oh, we'll win this in extra time. Croatia scored 2-1 up, and then the final whistle went, and all the England fans just processionally walked out of that casino without saying a word. No one said anything. It was a funeral procession out the door. See you later. Thanks for coming. So you admire their passion, but they're a very easy target when it goes off script and it doesn't go to plan, as it did in 2018 in that particular match.
0: Some cricket. India and England overnight. First T20. India made 7 for 189 from their 20 overs, but then rain causing a washout. So no second innings there. Still no Suryavanshi, so everyone's sort of waiting to see when he's going to get a gig.
1: It's like Wharfie time. We just hold it off until, you know, the last minute. Everyone thinks, oh, it's not going to happen, and then bang. Maybe that's what they'll do with Vaibhav Suryavanshi.
2: It's Fremantle used Wharfie the last couple of times. They haven't needed to.
1: No, not since the Hawthorn game. No, I was certain it was going to come out against the Cats. I thought they might use it before half time. And the word is apparently they only use it in the last quarter. But Geelong got to single figures a fortnight ago, and I thought it's certainly coming out, but it didn't. And they've kept it away. Surely it comes back in finals, though. They're hoping they don't need it.
2: But they're about
1: a gimmick
2: to do it
1: now.
2: Final. I wonder if they can make an agreement with the MCG. If it's in the grand final, they can whip on Wharfie time somehow.
1: I think I heard somewhere that
2: the crowd themselves will start that, I would imagine.
1: Well, you'd hope there's a good Dockers contingent. I know a lot of people have already purchased their flights and they're hoping for tickets. So, Freo, Wharfie time, impromptu, might head to the MCG in the last Saturday in September.
0: Some minnow nations in action in the cricket as well. Portugal and Sweden going head-to-head, Portugal leading 2-0. I mentioned that because Moses Henriques is going to go and join Portugal and play for them in the World Cup qualifiers.
1: Okay, so we've seen Joe Burns represent Italy. Now, he got sensationally sacked as captain before the T20 World Cup. But we have seen a few others who've utilised parents, grandparents, heritage, Wayne, to find their way to another.
2: Menti brothers went, didn't they?
1: Yep.
2: They did Italy as
1: well.
2: They were
1: very good. Menesca brothers too, so there were a few there.
0: Brian Campbell played for Hong Kong.
1: That's right. Oh. Charlie Burke, I think, played for Hong Kong too. Was involved with Hong Kong, the now South Amandel head of footy.
2: He coached up there for many years.
1: Yep, so there's a bit of an Australian link here, there and everywhere. How old's Moses now? 40?
0: 39.
1: Gee, he's been a long-term servant of Australian domestic cricket. Played Test cricket too, so good on him. He's certainly got Portuguese heritage, so good luck to him.
0: That's all from me.
1: Thank you.
0: No worries.
1: Matty, nice to have you back. Matty Arrowsmith here in the studio for station sponsor Freightmar, locally owned and operated for international forwarding and local transport needs. So a lot of talk about English cricket this week. And they've got a washout there at Chesterley Street overnight in the first T20 against India, with India putting pretty competitive score on the board. I'm not sure that would have been enough, to be honest. 7 for 189 in a 2020 these days is probably just around par, but we'll never know the answer because it was washed away due to the inclement weather north of England. Now, Brisbane unchanged tonight. That's pretty handy for them, Wayne. They're settled now. They've still got a few to come back, clearly, McCluggage and Zorko. But they're a pretty settled side. That's a big game tonight at the Cattery to determine who really firms for top four and maybe even Fremantle's greatest challenger.
2: I mean, you would be expecting Geelong to win that, being at home and the way that they play there. But very important game for Brisbane, you know, for them to really stay in the race, I think. If they drop that, it really puts the pressure on them from there, you know, having to nearly win every game, probably. But if they do go down there and defeat Geelong down there, it'll put the producers up a few teams, I think, you know, if they're just starting to hit their straps. So an interesting one for both.
1: Well, they'll swap spots on the ladder. Brisbane will take Geelong's spot in fourth if they win tonight. Cats will push a game clear of their opponents if they get up tonight, as will Brisbane. They're on the same win-loss, and a win tonight is crucial for either team.
2: It's surprising, really, in a way, when you think everyone's been saying Brisbane's going poorly, but they're on the same, you know, game situation. So, but it's just the way they've gone about it at times, hasn't it? That it's been a bit of a concern in comparison to what we've seen from them.
1: I don't think they'll finish top two this year. Sydney would have to have a spectacular collapse. I mean, Freo are five games clear of Brisbane in first position, and Sydney is still three games clear. And how many games have we got left now? Seven or eight? So there's still a fair bit of football, but it's a very handy buffer for the top two on the ladder. A couple off the text, a couple of Kyrgios texts, Wayne. For good or for bad, he certainly gets people talking. Hi, guys. Russell of Rockingham. A celebration needs to be had if we don't see Nick Kyrgios again in tennis, etc. at Wimbledon. Yippee. So he's happy to see the back of Nick Kyrgios in the doubles. Will you ever win? A line from Rhiannon by Fleetwood Mac. Was that for Kyrgios? Oh, it's very clever from that listener, but I can't say that was intended. I'd love to claim it. He's never going to reach any... I mean, he's barely playing now as it is. He's barely played for the last two or three years.
2: It's about choices, isn't it? I mean, we all knew that he had the ability, and he probably knew that he had the ability, and at some stage during that, he just said he was just enjoying life, playing the tennis the way he did and partying and all that sort of stuff. His ability and the mindset of some other body may have just achieved a hell of a lot. You know, would have been in majors. You know, he nearly won a major. He played in finals. But again, it's, you know, that was the mindset that he had, and he's made a lot of money out of it. You know, he's had a long career, on and off the field, on and off the court, sort of thing, in different ways. So it comes down to choices, doesn't it?
1: Well, he said in a post-match press conference, he's no stranger to a microphone, that's likely it for him at Wimbledon. So that might be the last time he steps foot onto the grass at the All England Tennis Club. We're off to a break. On the other side, James Sully Sullivan will be with us. We will chat NRL and the build-up as well to State of Origin Game 3, which is now under a week away. Great to have you with us here on Perth Sports Leader, 91.3 Sport FM. 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A lot of people doing that as they drive to work, 91.3 FM. Now, it is a round of NRL that is shortened due to a number of byes. We're gearing up for the third and deciding game of State of Origin. No better reason to welcome James Sully Sullivan to the Sport FM airwaves as he joins us to preview round 18 of the NRL, and we'll also preview game 3, a little bit of State of Origin with some team news during the week. G'day, Sol.
3: Hey, Jacob, Wayne, listeners, and of course, NRLW kicks off tonight as well. So that's why it's the standalone tonight for the girls. Looking forward to that. It's going to be a good weekend of the NRLW. Some interesting clashes in this one. So, yeah, we got What have we got? 1, 2, 3, 4, 5, 6. 6 games over the weekend of the NRLW.
1: Well, let's start there. Ladies first before we get into the men's and start of origin next week. So Sharks, Knights, Titans, Roosters, Dragons, Raiders, Broncos, Cowboys, Eels, West Tigers and Warriors, Bulldogs across the weekend. Standard of the competition. So they've been very careful, the NRL, to sort of guide a lot of these clubs into the NRL women's competition. They haven't rushed with expansion. How's the quality of rugby league going to be this season?
3: Yeah, I think it'll be good. Yeah, and they've got, obviously tonight's game, Roosters and Bulldogs have, Bulldogs are probably the one that's a little bit, you know, first time they're sort of just starting to improve. Sharks and Knights, yeah, of course. Kick things off. But, it'd be interesting to see. The standard you say, I think the Broncos be front and centre, to be totally honest. They're going to be hard to beat. They're going to go back-to-back, no doubt. So I think they will anyway. If I'm having a bet early there, it's where I'm going.
2: Have all clubs got a W team?
3: No, not all clubs.
2: No.
3: Not all clubs just yet. I'm trying to get there, though, aren't they? Getting closer. Dolphins obviously haven't got one. Who's the other? Rabbitohs haven't got one. So, yeah, that's probably it. They got one in the New South Wales Premiership, the Rabbitohs. So, Panthers haven't got one. They've only just started to have one in the New South Wales Premiership. So, it's building up behind.
2: Is that a plan by the NRL itself? Instead of trying to do all of them and spread the girls everywhere and try and make a strong competition then just add when they can to keep it sort of competitive?
3: I think what they want that New South Wales Premiership and the Queensland Premiership to be flourishing, stronger and stronger. That's why they've moved, obviously, both those competitions to now that they've started. They're into their third round. So far, the New South Wales and the Queensland Premiership. So maybe into the fourth round now. They just want that depth to come through, Wayne. And I dare say clubs in particular, won't branch into the NRLW until they have that, you know, depth behind them, which, believe me, the depth's there. Because these kids now, they play in the Lisa Fiola Cup and the Tasha Gale Cup, which is 17s and 19s here in New South Wales. And trust me, the standard's unbelievable. We've got a week coming up, starting on Saturday. We've got the Australian Schoolboys and Schoolboys Rugby League Championship, which is, mate, trust me, the quality of women's football, I've called it an avalanche, and I still mean it. Gee whiz, they improve every year, these girls.
1: Oh, it's good to see that they're taking their time and not rushing the expansion. I think it'll have long-term benefits for the NRL women's. And good luck to all involved starting tonight. The men, we start tomorrow night with the round with that in mind. The Panthers are favourites against the Rabbitohs, but I'm interested, you look at the outs, and clearly the outs are both teams, with Origin looming, Johnston and Murray for the Bunnies, Yo, Papali'i, Martin and Cleary all go out of the Panthers' side. Should Penrith be as short as they are in this market at $1.58 or not?
3: No. I don't think they should be. Jack Whiten returns. Young Dane Jennings, the Dane plane, that's what we call him. He comes in for AJ. It stuck that, you know, Jacob. I called him in a schoolboys game 2 years ago, and I called him. So his name, Dane Jennings, I said, the plane's landed. Well, it stuck. Someone's jumped on, and I heard a few other people. Do I get a copyright for that, Wayne?
1: You should patent it, Sal.
2: Yeah.
1: You should patent it. But that's the impact you have as a broadcaster now. Whatever comes out of your dulcet tones gets sent everywhere around the rugby league world.
3: I don't know about that. But anyway, Panthers lost their last two. As we know, you mentioned those three boys. Jack White, and I do like coming in. Panthers have won 13 of their past 16 v. the Rabbits, and they're 11 of 12 at combat at their last. So it's not too bad. Rabbitohs have sort of just been doing enough. You know, like you look at them and you think, okay, they're winning and they're doing enough. They're getting points late. That's the key. It's one of those. I'm going to go the Rabbits. I just think a little bit of an upset there. But, you know, when Ivan Cleary was as upset as he was the other day in the press conference, you think there'll be some kickback from it. But we'll wait and see.
2: All right, we've got the Dragons up against the West Tigers. It's time to back the Dragons, really, because they don't lose anybody. But I don't know if they're good enough anyway with a full team and everyone else has got people out.
3: It's a good point you make, David. You know, they've lost their last two, but not by much. Probably should have won them. Saw West Tigers lose that tight one v the nights last week. No Luai, he's out. Tyrone May's out. And interesting enough, the Dragons have won three of their last four v the West Tigers, and the Tigers are only two from their last seven at Jubilee. Yeah, I think it's Dragons time. I'm going to go the Dragons, boys.
2: You're sounding like a supporter, and you're trying to make a case for them.
3: Wayne, let's be totally honest. You can't really throw that one at me, because how often do I pick the Dragons?
2: Well, you can't. It's like me trying to pick Richmond.
4: Oh, you try it too. You try it too, Wayne. Don't you try and be innocent here. No, we all like to think our team's a chance, and I agree with you, so I reckon they're a chance in this game.
2: All right, I'll put them down.
4: West Tigers are a team you can't really trust either, so it's a really good chance.
2: Well, that's a point.
3: I agree, and that record at Jubilee, they love playing there, and as I said, this young pack, the more that I see this young pack, the more I'm excited as a Dragons fan. So, yeah, but we'll wait and see. Anyway, it's a big one for the Tigers because they need to keep that flame alive to try and play finals footy.
4: Yeah, big game certainly for St. George. They're looking for a rare win this year, and yes, for West Tigers, the reasons you just outlined. It's probably around this time of year, but if you backed all the underdogs, put them all together, you might make a little bit of money, because origin selection certainly clouds a lot of judgment on some of those games. The Broncos, they're sitting in 13th, and we know what they're about to lose from their squad, including Haas, Walsh, a few others there. They've got Cronulla up there at Suncorp on Saturday. Sharks favourites, do they get it done?
3: Well, they are favourites, and you can hear it, can't you? It's the life support system for the Broncos. Oh, it really is. They're tinkering, as you mentioned. Carrigan gone out of that list as well. So Carrigan, Walsh and Haas. Nakora, Adam Fanua-Blake and Blake Brayley out. So that evens themselves up. They've been good at Suncorp. They've won four of their last five, the Sharks, at Suncorp. This is the big telling thing for me, boys. Their last seven losses, they've lost seven in a row, remember, the Broncos. They've conceded 34.5 points. Nearly 35 points a game. Going through the gate. Oh, dear, oh, me. You know the key here? Nico Hines and Braden Trindle in the halves. That's a big one for me. Hunt and Duffy, they come up against them. There's no Reynolds. There's no Mam. I think still they've got a pretty fair forward pack. I think the Sharks win.
2: All right. Sharks. I'll put them down under the Dragons. There you go. All right. We've got the Seagulls up against the Eels. What have we lost? Mitchell Moses is out of the Eels. And two or three out of the Sea Eagles. So, who's affected the most in that regard?
3: Yeah, you'd definitely say the Sea Eagles in that regard. As you say, Ola Kawatu is that big name that hits you straight in the face. And they met in round eight. Manly won 33 points to 18. And you mentioned Moses, but in comes Jonah Pezet. And I'm really looking forward to this clash, obviously, with now Luke Brooks gone for the year. We're going to see this young kid from Manly called Joey Walsh. So, Pezet up against Walsh, looking forward to that. Interesting enough, Eels have won six of their last seven against the Sea Eagles, but this is a problem for the Eels. They can't score points. They scored 69 points in their last six games. I called Jonah Pezet last week in Tamworth. It was his first game back, and trust me, boys, he's got a bit of swagger about him, and he's got time, Dunny. That's that word I love to use at the heart, but he's got time, so I'm looking forward to seeing that clash. Sea Eagles should not drop this one, though.
4: Yeah, you'd imagine they'll win fairly comfortably, and the Eels' tough season will continue. James Sully Sullivan's with us, a look at round 18 of the NRL season. Also, we started with a chat about the first round of the NRL Women's, which starts tonight. Sunday, we've got the other game between the Knights and the Dolphins. Now, this is a massive game. It's just a shame it has fallen when it has in the fixture, because there's so many keys are out because of origin duty.
3: Mate, it's 5-3, it's the match of the round. Still, I still think it is, but as you mentioned, Tabuai Fadau, Cobbo, Plath, Flegler, Bostock, Dolphins, they're gone. Ponga and Best out of the Knights, and both thrilling wins last week. Here's the record that sort of bit me on the nose last night when I had a look at it. They've played six times. Knights have won their last five games against the Dolphins, which makes you think, the Knights haven't been going that well the last few years, but they've won five in a row over the Dolphins. This Dolphins side, though, can they score some points? They've won eight in a row. They've averaged over 35 points. And interesting enough, the Knights are only three from 17. They're past 17 without Ponga. what we're seeing this year with the Dolphins, and it's something that I remember, Wayne, you talking about 3 years ago when they came in the comp, their depth. Now they've got the depth. Their blokes come in, like Trey Fuller, for example, comes in for the hammer and goes bang. So I'm going to say the depth's going to get up again. I'm going to go to the Dolphins.
2: All right. Okay. All right. Well, there's our five winners. Do we couple them up?
3: Yeah, we'll couple three of them up. Sharks, Sea Eagles, and Dolphins. We'll get about $3.71, just head-to-head.
2: Yep.
3: No need to go silly. I'm going to go the Dragons, Val Holmes. I know you said on Monday you love Bradman best. I love this name. Into the Sharks, Billy Burns. And then the Sea Eagles, Tom Trbojevic. So Val Holmes, Sharks, Billy Burns, and Manly's Tom Trbojevic. We get $16.92 there. And our same game multi, let's go to Suncorp. Billy Burns to Tony Staggs and Ronaldo Mulatalo, $14.05.
4: There we have it. So that's Sal's play for this round, a shortened round of NRL, and of course that'll be on social media. We'll share that through our relevant accounts. At Sports Brekkie is where you can find us on X as well if you're of that persuasion. So we're going to an aquarium this week because you're backing the Sharks, the Sea Eagles and the Dolphins, Sal. So we're just sticking with water mammals, are we?
3: Oh, yeah, yeah. Yeah, we are as well. There you go. That's very quick, very quick. Now, some people out there might say, be saying, where's your NRLW tips? I want to have a little look first. Yeah. I want to have a look at the week, and then I'll make a decision. Then we'll have a little play as the weeks go on.
4: Sounds good. Yeah, that's good advice, because there's always a bit of unknown before the first round of any competition. What about locally here in the West? We've spoken a lot about the quality of the competition. A couple of new teams in first grade in the NRLWA comp this year. Games of note this weekend?
3: There's some big games, actually, so looking forward to them. And, of course, women's on Friday night. The women's tackle will be at Weber Reserve, just down near you boys at Willoughby. 6:40, the Willoughby Bears up against the Fremantle Roosters. Then at 8 p.m. it's the Kalamunda Bulldogs versus the Joondalup Giants. And then into Saturday, the field to go and play premiership at George Burnett Park. South Perth come up against the Joondalup Giants, who have been good the last couple of weeks. They've won a couple of games, so they're chasing that, obviously, fourth spot as well, third, fourth spot. Hartfield Park, this will be a beauty. The new kids on the block, the Kalamunda Bulldogs up against the Ellenbrook Rabbitohs. Down there at Franklin Offshore, Port Kennedy, Rockingham Sharks up against Fremantle Roosters, and then at Thomas Oval Wellard, Cronulla Titans will take on the Willoughby Bears. So just have a look on the socials. They're all 3:30 kickoffs Saturday afternoon.
4: Brilliant. And, yeah, Kalamunda playing there at Hartfield Park. Spent a lot of my childhood in Forestfield, and that's a beautiful facility out there at Hartfield. So should be a great day, and yeah, the weather's actually set really nice over here for Saturday. So encourage people to get out to those games. Sal, always a pleasure. Now, before we go, we've got to chat State of Origin, of course, because that's why we have so few games this round. A lot of interest in the team selection this week. How's preparations been? I guess the pressure's all in the New South Wales camp and Laurie Daly in particular.
3: Yeah, it is indeed. Yeah, let's be honest. Both sides have all been pretty low-key, and obviously they'll hit the training track today. I think they've done a lot of social stuff and been out visiting, and which is all part of, isn't it? It was good to see Cameron Munster up in his old hometown of Rockhampton and the response up there. But you're right, the changes to New South Wales, and that's what's been spoken about. Probably the big one, Brian To'o, because he is a meter eater, bringing the football back out of bad ball. That's what they say. Bring it out of his own half. Can Jack Bostock do the job that he does? I don't know. But he's made these changes. Ola Kawatu's come back in. Liam Martin's the big one. As we said on Monday, he's the half eater. He goes looking, and so it'll be interesting to see how he uses Martin and Ola Kawatu. But yeah, all the pressure is on New South Wales.
2: As a New South Wales person, a supporter, we know that you are. I mean, can you see them turning it around? Or just that, even in the first game, Queensland were dominant for a long period of time and New South Wales may have been a bit lucky, but the dominance they showed in that second game, what confidence have you got?
3: Got to start well. And one thing keeps ringing in me head, and is Laurie Daly, when they won that first game, and they did win it at the end of the day, and he goes, we need to play better. Well, they haven't since, have they?
2: No.
5: So the key to the first half is the key. 30 minutes, they've got to come out, they've got to get on the blocks quickly and try and put that Queensland side under pressure. And in particular halves, the combination of their forwards and their halves just set the back line up beautifully in game two. So that's the big thing they've got to do. It's not rocket science. It's just starting well and completing sets. So otherwise, all the pressure is going to be straight away on Cleary and Moses, as we know. What do they miss? 15 tackles in game two.
4: Pressure, and Laurie Daly feeling the real heat of that pressure with the Blues under pressure to deliver in this third and deciding game in Brisbane next Thursday, next Wednesday. And we'll chat to you about it next Thursday. And we'll chat about this round on Monday. Sal, what are your calling commitments like for the weekend?
5: Yeah, I'm off to, the Australian, as I said, the Australian schoolboys and schoolgirls are on. And then we've got the Australian wheelchair next weekend. So, yeah, I'm calling all week. This week is looking forward to seeing some great talent amongst the schoolboys and schoolgirls.
4: Brilliant. So we'll let you rest the dulcet tones then and prepare for that calling opportunity. Thanks for your time on the show as always.
5: Yeah, stay safe, boys.
4: Good man. James Sully Sullivan with us here on Sports Breakfast this morning, previewing a shortened round of NRL, start of the NRL Women's, and a bit of a look there at the end, start of Origin Game 3. Good morning, chaps. Just listening to your comments on English supporters not being great winners, and I tend to agree. However, I was lucky enough to be in attendance at the 1992 Cricket World Cup between England and Pakistan with my dad and brother at the G. The Poms weren't successful that evening, but the supporters were great and sang Monty Python's Always Look on the Bright Side of Life as they filed out of the ground. Hopefully they can be like that in the US should the need arise, and they can't replicate the heroics of 66. James visiting family back in Victoria, back in Yanjibup on Sunday. Cheers. That's James off the text.
2: Yeah, I think I'm interested to think there that soccer fans and cricket fans might be a little bit different in the way that they approach. They actually sit next to opposition people and allowed in the same little area. But it just seems as though there's a different attitude about why you go to the soccer or why you go.
4: Isn't it amazing?
2: In some places.
4: The cultural difference. So in Australia, and I know at some A-League games, maybe they section the fans off a bit, but yeah, I mean, we go, why would you not just sit next to whoever where your seat is? But in England, you're literally parked in one portion of the ground. The away fans get their little bay and everyone else is...
2: They have their own competition of people going to have a fight with the others. In the old days, it was just, you know, there were groups that we'll meet you in this spot. And amazed when I was over there.
4: Let's hope we never get to that stage with our AFL teams where we have segregated supporters.
2: I know there's passion, but there's other parts of it too. It's crazy.
4: From my experience of sitting in the crowd, there's always a bit of spice, particularly, you know, if you go to a derby, but any game that's tight, tense, and there's, you know, umpiring decisions, there's always differences of opinions, and some people are more willing to share their opinions in a public space than others. But I've seen a few little tiffs break out within crowds, but it's never got physical. It's always been banterous and fairly respectful towards the end of the chat. So yeah, it's just amazing to see the difference in countries when it comes to supporters and how some behave. Not all, we must say. There are a lot of fans who behave very well, but there's always a group that probably let it down for the rest of us.
2: Oh, we see it at kids' footy. So, you know, you get ugly parents, you get ugly supporters, but others trying to keep them under control. But, yeah, it's an interesting one.
4: Fan behaviour, certainly a talking point. Thanks to James for your text. Another one here. Mike, morning, boys. Do yourself a favour. Watch the two-part ABC doco on Scott Miller. Unfortunately, had a fall from grace, but his reception story is exceptional. Cheers, Mike. There's plenty of good content on the ABC. Wayne often comes in and tells me about it. So that's one to check out. Two-part ABC doco on Scott Miller. Back after a break. This is Sports Breakfast. We're going to endeavour to chat to Ash Ram from Exmouth. Sports Breakfast, welcome back to the program. Next hour, we'll chat with Brady Hoff, our weekly West Coast Eagle. Now, last week, we learned that Brady had, in the sweep, Morocco. Now, Morocco had a sensational win in a penalty shootout in the FIFA World Cup over the Netherlands just a couple of days ago. And Corey Wagner told us yesterday, in the Dockers sweep, he got the Netherlands. So that's probably the closest the Eagles will get to a derby win this year, Wayne, with Morocco defeating the Netherlands with our two weekly AFL players drawing them in their respective club sweeps. So the Eagles might have to just take that and run, I think.
2: Yeah, well, he'd be pretty happy to hear that, I would have thought.
4: Yeah, well, I messaged him yesterday. I said, Morocco's still alive in the sweep. And Brady's response was, we were lucky to get over the line. So I think he realises he's pretty lucky to still be in the sweep.
2: Short term.
4: Yeah, might be just for one more match before he exits the club sweep. Whoever got France, I reckon, should be pretty confident. Ash Ram's with us. Now, Ash is on location today. He's up in Exmouth. He's got a trip out of him. Let's learn a little bit more about it as he joins us here on Sports Breakfast. So come in, Ash. Good morning.
6: Good morning, Jacob, Wayne, and for all those down in Metro. And look, no apologies if you are stuck on the freeway this morning in a bit of traffic, because I have had a completely different view sitting on the back of a magnificent 65-foot vessel, Blue Lightning Charters, Chad and the awesome crew. We are just still inside the Rockwall Marina, for those that know Exmouth Marina, and just about to rip the mooring lines off, lads, and start steaming north tonight, hopefully parked somewhere around the back of Long Island and in towards Barrow, and final destination, the Montebello Islands, with an amazing crew and an amazing West Australian family charter, boys.
2: How far is it, and what do you find there at the Montebellos? Obviously islands, but what facilities, or is it just on the boat the whole time?
6: It literally is on the boat all of the time, Clarkie. Yes, absolutely. We've got tenders on the roof that we'll get off and do some casting, and it's going to be one of those trips where we get to, hopefully, the weather will always determine what we do, Clarkie, mainly, mate, but we're going to be definitely doing some bottom fishing along the way today, targeting some nice red emperor and coral trout and species like that. As we get closer and wake our way all the way up to the Mackerel Islands, hopefully by tomorrow afternoon or early the next morning, it's going to be casting rods and stick baits and throwing poppers and stick baits and things for hopefully some mackerel, some GTs, some trout in the shallows. Jump off, take the tenders into the beach, have an explore on the islands, do some casting from shore, jump in, have a swim, maybe roll over the side with a snorkel, grab a painted cray for dinner. It's going to be a cracking week, mate.
2: And these are just chartered to us, obviously, so just anybody that's listening, they can do that as well.
6: Absolutely, mate. Our north of our state, there's some really, really good tour companies. Blue Lightning Charters, Chad and his awesome crew is who we're doing today. And it's Tackleball Mammy. We've brought the boat for a week and got a whole heap of clients and customers on board with us. But you're right, Clarkie, anyone can do this. Save up a bit of pocket money, book one of these, because the north of our state at this time of the year, obviously we have the depths of winter back down around the Perth metro region. Up here, 24 degrees, the fish are on the bite. And definitely do yourself a favour. Explore north of WA around. If you haven't been to the Abolus, if you haven't been to places like the Monties, it truly is magnificent, mate.
4: This is almost an annual trip for you, isn't it, Ash, up to that? Whether it is Exmouth or somewhere nearby, this is generally something you do at least once a year?
6: We do try to, Jacob. We try to go and explore another part of WA's coast. We've got a few favourites that we go to. I've been to a couple of times. This is my first trip, if we get all the way to the Monties, of actually getting out to the Montebellos itself. But I do try to explore somewhere new every year or two. It's a great part of where we live. It's what we do. We live and breathe the outdoors. And all the crew that are on with us today do the same, mate. And so, look, yeah, put it on your bucket list. Don't keep putting it off, guys. Life is short. Yeah, get that money tin aside and keep putting those dollar coins in there.
2: You're there a week. How far off the coast is it?
6: We're more steaming up the coast from Exmouth, so leaving Exmouth Marina. The crew would normally leave Dampier in Blue Lightning Charters, but a little bit of damage still from Cyclone Narelle back earlier in the year, remember back at the start of April, caused a bit of damage to some of their infrastructure, so steaming from Exmouth. So it's a bit over a 12-hour steam if you were to go just straight in one go from Exmouth up to the Monties. We're going to do it over sort of a day and a half, 2 days, and do some fishing along the way, Clarkie, just to break it up a bit.
2: Excellent.
4: What's your haul going to be like at the end of it once you come back, Ash, from an angling point of view?
6: Oh, it is a great time. We've got lots of prototype rods, Jacob, to use. There's going to be a lot of casting, stick baits, trying to hit targets. We will get pretty into it once we get up to those sort of waters where they're casting and trying to hit a small little mark off the back of a reef where fish are hanging out and dropping back, twitching baits, trying to tempt them to come out of their cover and engage. It is going to be, Jacob. This hopefully, we do have several awards on board. We definitely have fish of the day. There's going to be a fair bit of friendly competition on the boat, mate. Don't you worry about that.
4: I'd be disappointed if there wasn't a bit of healthy, friendly competition. But before we let you go, I can hear a bit of activity behind you. Can you just paint a picture for our listeners what your view is right now so we can be envious of what you've got?
6: Mate, literally, mate. The crew is right now just walking around throwing off the last of the mooring lines. We are parked, like I said, inside Exmouth Marina still. I walk down the back so we can just hear the The big bee caterpillar underneath the floor is just purring away, warming up. The sun is just rising from over onto the mainland, mate, and Skipper Chad's just about to step up on the back deck. Before we know it, we're about to push the stick into F for forward, mate, and idle our way out of Exmouth Marina. We will see that disappear over the next 2 or 3 hours, and as we lean forward, it's just going to be all blue ocean, mate, and nothing else until we start to see a few islands later this afternoon.
4: We're almost shedding a tear here. It's pretty cold down here in Perth, and you're living it up there in Exmouth, Ash. It's well-earned, yeah. Well-deserved. We'll let you get to the exciting opportunities that lie ahead for you. Thanks for setting the scene for us this morning, and enjoy the week.
6: We certainly will. And next Thursday, guys, there'll be some tales to tell. Absolutely. Tune in.
4: We'll look forward to that. I'm sure we'll get some happy snaps as well of some of the catches of the day that they have up there in Exmouth. So thanks to Ash Ram for joining us here on Sports Breakfast. We're off to the news here on Perth Sports Leader, 91.3 Sport FM. Thanks for your messages over the first hour. Keep them coming. We already had a few people message us about Nick Kyrgios, English sporting fans. England are through to the round of 16. They came from behind to beat the Democratic Republic of Congo. A brace for Harry Kane. After they went 1-0 down, they won 2-1. Well, what's happening in the FIFA at the moment?
2: Belgium got up and they must have scored late in overtime.
4: Okay.
2: They got up 3-2.
4: 125th minute of game time, they found the winner. So no penalty shootout required.
2: No.
4: 3-2 for Belgium in a thrilling game. They came from 2-0 down. The Belgians to stay alive in the tournament. We're off to the news. When we return, we're going to chat footy. Brodie Hoff, our weekly West Coast Eagle, and we'll chat also to Mick McGuan.
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4: Company on a cold but dry winter's morning here in the West. 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If you've got a question for either Mick McGuan, who's come up later in the hour, or Brodie Hoff, who's about to join us, feel free to text them through 0429 913 913 to station sponsor Retrovision text line. Now, Wayne, before we get to Brodie Hoff, a great program for a long period of time on 91.3 Sport FM has been Let's Go Sailing. Ed Feathers has been the host of that show since its inception. Ed's also contributed a lot to this program over the years. Ed made the decision during the week to cease Let's Go Sailing. Ed has produced, presented the show himself since day dot. He's paid for it out of his own pocket. And Ed has made the decision in his 80th year. I spoke to Ed yesterday. Ed's very comfortable with the decision. I offered Ed the chance to come on and chat about his legacy with the station. He was appreciative of the opportunity. He said it would make him too emotional to do so. So Let's Go Sailing comes to an end on 91.3 Sport FM. Last week was the final show. Ed makes the decision with a heavy heart, but very much pleased with the opportunity he's had to talk about a sport that has dominated his life, been a major part of it. And we send our best to Ed Feathers moving forward. A wonderful legacy on the station, Wayne. And he has a great sense of humour, Ed. It's probably an underappreciated part of his personality. He's always a pleasure to chat to on and off the air, and wish him well for what's next.
2: Yeah, he was one of the originals. You know, when this became a full, you know, 24-hour sporting station, and he was one of the first to put his hand up. And as you said, you know, he was the one that was paying for the time and everything there. So him and Minnow got on well. They had their little moments, I think, between the
4: Did
2: two of
4: right.
2: them. But, yeah, he's just been an absolute stalwart and a supporter of this club for many, many years. And some of the outside broadcasts that have been done, you know, at sailing events. And then I know you guys got on the back of boats and in match racing. And, you know, it was just different, but it was, you know, that's what the station was about. But it was, if you talk about grassroots sport, well, sailing's one of those. I know it's an international and it's big and that there, but just within WA at that time, you're just getting to the basic clubs, and you know, it was just a fantastic service that he did. And the show that itself, you know, it's just lasted so many years. And the people they've had on, there's been some great...
4: Matt Wern.
2: Yeah.
4: Fresh off winning gold medals.
2: A lot of Olympians that have just come, and not only in WA, but from around Australia. So, yeah, we thank him. And, yeah, he's a lovely man. He's presented well over the time, and it's been greatly, greatly appreciated.
4: Well put. And even yesterday, in great humour, said, "Now that I'm not on the station, I can enter some of these competitions." He wants to take you on in our Tip the Tipster.
2: Oh,
4: he was saying,
2: "Oh,
4: I want to." Ed from Palmyra might be on the line very soon. So, Ed, all the best to you as a regular listener of the show and to Let's Go Sailing and all of the listeners you've built over the years. They're forever indebted to you. Let's welcome a man who kicked a couple of goals on the weekend for the West Coast Eagles. They've got a short week. They're preparing for the Crows tomorrow night.
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4: West Coast at home to the Adelaide Crows tomorrow night, Friday Night Football, which has been a rarity over the last few years. So a great opportunity for West Coast and their players to shine on a big stage. Brady Hoff, a couple of goals, but a tough day for West Coast against the Blues, beaten by more than 8 goals under the roof at Marvel Stadium. Let's chat to our man every week, Brady Hoff, for station sponsor Scarterfield Smash Repairs. Morning, Brady.
9: Morning, guys.
4: Thanks for your time. Now, a couple of goals, but a pretty tough matchup with Sam Walsh. I know you went to Jagger Smith a little bit in the second half. How did you find the contest with the Blues?
9: Yeah, tough game in the end. We got beat up around the contest. That was where we lost it, really, and we were slow to react all day with our defence. So, when you don't get the contest right and your team defence right, it's pretty hard to win and play good football. So, yeah, we're a little bit off, no excuses, but we reviewed it very honestly. A few clips in there that are hard to watch as a team, but we get a chance to go out on Friday night and try and turn that around. So yeah, it was a tough game, and we've moved on pretty quick and focused quickly onto the Crows, which is nice.
2: Brady, we all know that there's been an improvement this year, and I suppose there's a bit more consistency. But I suppose the frustration is for supporters and you as players sometimes is the inconsistency within games. You know that how do you sort of explain that? I mean, and I'm sure you sit down and think why 1 minute we can play such a terrible quarter and then we can come back there. Have you sort of the thing that you've discussed?
9: Yeah, a little bit. No answers, really, though. It's something we just need to continue to work through. Obviously, a very young side and not too much experience out there. For AFLs, there's so much momentum swings. It happens in every single game. So don't really have an answer for it, but we're working our way through how we try and arrest those momentum swings when they're against us, and keep riding them when we're going well. So, we'll continue to work on that side, the mental side of the game, a little bit, and we're just focused on getting better each week, every training session, and prior to last week against the Blues, we'd put together some consistent footy and playing the way we want to play. So, it was frustrating on the weekend to take a step back, but we're looking forward again now. So, excited for Friday.
4: A slow start, and it's been an issue throughout the year. And I know Wayne asked the question there about momentum swings, but starting games well has been a consistent issue for a while. You were fresh off your bye, so fatigue couldn't have been an issue heading into the game. Why do you think it was a struggle to start well against the Blues?
9: I don't know. There's no excuses, that's for sure, off the bye. And energy pre-game felt good. Boys are feeling good. We're up and about. We're ready. Clear on everything. And, come out. And they just beat us up around the contest. And, it was hard to sort of, get momentum back after that. They just, their pressure was elite. They were using the ball really well. We weren't able to defend it. And they played good footy. They're a good side. So, a little bit of it was on us. They were really good as well. So, not too much of an answer there. But, it's something we haven't been great at. And, that's something we definitely speak about, quite a bit, and it's something we're trying to work through at the moment.
4: Brady, it seemed like Carlton's game plan at the moment is to try and get the ball back to the corridor and take the quickest route possible to goal. Was that something you scouted ahead of the game? Because it seemed like every time they got the ball on the juncture of the defensive 50 or even half forward, they're trying to bring the ball back into the corridor.
9: Yeah, I understand. Yeah, we scouted that and we knew it was going to come. And, yeah, it's frustrating when you get beaten by what you know. So, yeah, that was what I touched on earlier. Our reactions and defence was nowhere near good enough. So when we did turn that ball over, our reaction to, you know, set up our defence, get to the corridor, try and take that away from them. Yeah, it definitely wasn't good enough. And they were able to, you know, run straight through there with their handball chains, kick chains, and, yeah, it's really hard to defend when they're coming at you like that. So, yeah, I feel for the backs. A lot of it on us mids, but, you know, the forwards as well, it's a whole team thing that we need to get right. So, yeah, we put a lot of, you know, we've had a big review on that. We'll put a lot of effort into it, and hopefully we can, yeah, be a lot better at that in the weeks coming up.
2: A couple of positives for the individuals. I mean, Jack Graham, you know, he hit, you know, coming back in after injury. I mean, he played really well. And the other one is the continued development of Rhett Bazzo. We see each week that, you know, he's sort of just growing into his position now that he's had this long run at it and the opportunity.
9: Yeah, it's great to have Fridge back, Jack Graham, yeah. He's a tough, honest, works so hard. So it's great to have him back in the midfield. And, yeah, it's another leader out there that we, you know, a calm head that settles us down when we need, and he just knows what it's all about. So it's really good to have him out there. And, Rhett's been he's been awesome. I think his game on the weekend was pretty good in such a bad loss. He was someone that stood up and had some awesome contests. He's just going really hard at it. He looks tough out there. He looks a lot stronger than, you know, when he's had runs at it previously. I think this run, he's come back, he's put in so much work, and he's getting it done. So he's getting the tough matchups now. And he's getting it done with, you know, how fierce he's been at the opponent, and he looks calm and really composed out there as well when he gets the ball. So he's putting in a really good you know, patch of football at the moment, and yeah, really happy for him.
2: Some of the difficulties of footy, I suppose, is to give young blokes the opportunities on a long period of time, and you would have probably experienced it where you're in the side, then you're out early, and then, I mean, what's getting a good run of four or five games? How does that benefit you as a player to actually? I know the attitude of that you feel confident. I mean, we've seen Bazzo this year when he's got this run, just the improvement. But how did you find that experience?
9: Yeah, I think it's really important. And when you first come in for, you know, a game, when you first come in for a game, if you've been playing waffle for a few weeks or you come in for your debut, it's tough. Obviously, your first game's going to be hard. You're adapting to the pace of the game, and you know, AFL is a little bit different to what he had been playing in the waffle. And, to get a few games in a row, it just allows you to settle in, understand what it's all about again, and, you know, really get to work on your game, what you need to bring at AFL level. And, he's coming and he's playing with confidence now. So he's built that off all the work he's put in, not only since he's come into the AFL side. When he was playing waffle, he was one of the hardest workers as well. So, with his craft, he gets after that a lot, does a lot of work with his craft and his aerial game, and it's coming to show when he's got this good run of footy. So, really happy for him, and, he's putting together some great form.
2: Do you suddenly become confident in trying different things, and, you know, is that where the development comes, that you've got confidence in yourself and the backing of your teammates?
9: Yeah, I think so. I think when you put a few good performances together as well, that obviously gives you that gives you confidence. And he did that pretty early on when he came in. He stepped right in, and he's played really solid, good footy since he came in. So I think he's just building confidence week in, week out. Like I said, he's being aggressive. He's playing his role awesome. He's getting the best forward every week, and he's taken care of them really well. So, yeah, in such a tough game when the ball was coming in really hot on the weekend and coming through the corridor, his ability to get it done when realistically it's pretty hard and he shouldn't be able to, a few times he got it done. So, he played a ripper game and, he's definitely got the credit for it as well.
4: Brady Hoff's with us. 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Reflection on the Carlton loss. About to turn our focus to Adelaide tomorrow night. You kicked a couple of goals, Brady, in the second quarter. Is it something now that you're playing more around the ball and you're tagging some of the game's elite players, is it something you've looked to add to your game, the ability to get forward and hit the scoreboard?
9: Yeah, a little bit, for sure. So, yeah, with the tagging role, I've been starting at half forward and coming up to tag from there. So, that sort of gives me the ability, to play it out post centre bounce and, be a forward for a little bit, I guess. But, yeah, it's something, I'll continue to look to try and do. When you're tagging someone, it's always nice to push forward and, test them out the other way. So, it's something the coaches wanted me to try and bring into my game, and it's something I wanted to bring into my game as well. And, pretty happy to be able to keep doing that and try and keep hitting the scoreboard as much as I can to, put the pressure on whoever I'm playing on, and it helps out the team as well. So no, it was good.
4: Well, you've kicked a goal in each of your last three games and four of your last five, so you are hitting the scoreboard with some regularity. Which goal were you happier with, the roost from 50 from the set shot after the holding the ball, or the snap?
9: I'd say the first one, after the holding the ball, and a lot of the boys didn't think I had that in me, so pretty happy to sail that one through. That was nice.
4: Absolutely. Nearly hit the fence behind the goals. Made the distance easily. And now, before we talk about Adelaide, another great of the club hung up the boots during the week. Jamie Cripps calling time. A knee injury earlier this year means he won't get the chance to wear the Eagles jumper one last time. But I'd imagine he's a very popular teammate, Brady. He's someone that you just love to share the footy field with. A word on Jamie Cripps.
9: Yeah, for sure. It's sad for him, not being able to get that last game in, his send-off game, but he spoke to the boys a few days ago, and it's a sad time. He is very, very loved teammate. And the way he plays on the field, he's amazing. To be able to play that many games as a half forward is pretty crazy, and be so consistent with his role, and kicking goals, hitting the scoreboard, defensive pressure, he's one of the best small forwards, half forwards I've seen in the game, and to be able to do it for so long, it's a credit to him. He's a professional. He's a great bloke off the field. We're going to miss him, that's for sure. And he's an absolute legend. We'll miss him on the field as well. So a lot of the small forwards would have looked up to him. I know players like Noah Long and Malachi and players like that really looked up to him, and he was someone they would always go to for advice, and for him to not be there now, it's going to be sad for all us boys, especially those boys, and he's going to be missed, that's for sure.
10: All right, this week against Adelaide, the obvious will be to try and get a quick start, but what will the general focus be against Adelaide to shut them down?
9: Yeah, they're really hot.
4: We might have lost Brady there.
9: Yes.
4: Sorry, Brady. We just lost you there, if you can hear us.
9: Oh, sorry. Yeah, I got you.
10: Okay. Yeah,
9: They're a really high-pressure team. Contested. They win the contested ball, and they get out and they run from that. So we'll need our A game on around the contest, bring a lot of pressure. That's where the game's going to be won or lost. So, we'll need to be switched on in the contest, and that's our main focus going into Friday night. So if we bring that, it'll go a long way to getting us in the game and hopefully winning the game.
4: You would have played on Isaac Rankin, I'd imagine, when you were playing as a defender, Brad. He's playing more midfield minutes at different times. He copped a knock last week. I think he's going to be past fit to play. But is that a match-up you're welcome, if that's the call for Minnie and the coaching group?
9: Yeah, 100%. He's a dangerous player, and I'll do whatever they think. I have played on him as a defender, and I've seen him floating through the midfield quite a bit now. So we'll wait and see. I'll do what Minnie says. It'll be finalised today. We got captain's run today, so we'll get out there and have a look at it. So but definitely I'll be welcoming any challenge he wants to throw at me.
4: Lastly, you wouldn't have played too many Friday night games. I remember one against the Suns a couple of years ago, but for a lot of guys, Brady, this could be their first Friday night game that they've played in, so great opportunity to play on a marquee time slot.
9: Yeah, for sure. Yeah, very exciting. Doesn't come around too often at the moment, so no, I can't wait to get out there Friday night in front of the home fans. And yeah, for a lot of the new boys and young boys, it'll be their first Friday night game, so... yeah, with such a young group, we're really looking forward to it. You know, there'll be a lot of eyes watching the game, and yeah, it's a great opportunity to go out there and you know, show them how we're trying to play, build our brand, and build our identity as a team. And we'll be looking to do that from the start. So really excited to get out there.
4: And you've got a derby coming up on a Friday night later in the month as well. But so we had Corey Wagner on the show yesterday, our weekly docker, and he had Netherlands in the Dockers sweep. And we know you've got Morocco in

0: this season still very much alive for the Eagles. Brady, good luck against the Crows tomorrow night, and thanks for your time on the show as always.
1: Thanks, guys. Thank you.
0: Brady Hoff, our weekly West Coast Eagle. 2 goals against the Blues, but unfortunately a disappointing display. Hammered in the end by a very good Carlton team. In good form, they won by 53 points. Tough game against the Crows tomorrow night, Wayne, but
2: yeah,
0: you never know.
2: Got to start well.
0: Yeah,
2: you just see that with their confidence in that as well. If they can get away to a reasonable start, you know, they'll be in the game. But if they start like they did last week, the Crows will just put the pressure on and, could be not that nice.
0: No, well, the Crows are hungry after their disappointing showdown loss, so
2: yep,
0: they'll be ready to go, and the Eagles need to address their slow starts. We're off to a break. On the other side, we're going to chat with Mick McGuan. We're going to preview the round ahead. Sports Breakfast, welcome back to the show. Great to have you with us on 91.3 Sport FM this morning. Let's go from Brady Hoff, our weekly West Coast Eagle, straight in to our weekly football expert in Mick McGuan, who joins us for station sponsor Boss Industrial. For all your industrial needs, the 1990 Collingwood Premiership player joins us here on the show. Morning, Mick.
3: G'day, Jacob. Good morning, Wayne.
0: Thanks, as always, for your time. We're finally back into a full round. Gee, these multi-buy rounds feel like they've dragged on for a while. And that's because they have. It was 6 weeks' worth of multi-buy rounds. But what a game tonight. Geelong and Brisbane at Cadinia Park. And Geelong, they welcome back a couple of key players, Tom Stewart and Bailey Smith. Who's the Cats' most important player in the run to pushing for top four, Mick?
3: Gee, that's a good question. You'd say Tom Stewart behind the ball is very important, the way he helps set up the ground, particularly at their home venue. But I'd have to go out on a limb and say that Jeremy Cameron, if he doesn't score multiple goals, and Shannon Neal fails to hit the score, but I'm not sure whether they can continually kick a winning score. So Jeremy Cameron, for me, not only when he hits the scoreboard because he's third on the Coleman medal, at this current point of time with 39 goals, only trailing by three, but it's what he does up the ground with his deft kicking. He's a beautiful field kick. He makes good decisions. He brings others into the game. So if it's not working as a key forward close to goal, we know he can venture up to centre wing, roam around the ground. He can sit behind the ball. And I think he can connect their offence based on them giving him the ball. So I'd have to say Jeremy Cameron.
2: How important a game this is for Brisbane? You know, a lot of people are saying, you know, they're still the biggest premiership threat outside of Fremantle and that at the moment. But how important has this game become for them then?
3: Yeah, you just faded out a little bit, Wayne. Was it about Brisbane?
2: How important Brisbane, the game is sorry, it? Is
3: Oh, it's a massive game. Obviously, they were super last week. Great planning. They took away Sydney's number one mode in offence, and that was their forward handball game. They clogged up the corridor. They were really aggressive in coming forward to defend the pressure, that forward handball chain that Sydney were trying to incorporate into their game, which they've done so successfully this year. So a huge tick to their planning, took away a strength. And on the back of winning the ball back, they went back inside 50 and they punished. And I think they'll have that same mentality against the Cats, because we know the Cats can go into multiple modes. We've seen them control games through kick mark. They're trying to put speed on the ball with this handball forward mentality that every club's trying to copycat in most cases. But they can revert to A, B and C. That's the reason why Chris Scott is a master. He sees the trends and he understands what they have to go into if the opposition are getting hold of one particular offensive mode. So I think it's going to be an intriguing game, but Brisbane, strong around the contest. That's still their go-to. Magnificent stoppage team. They've got a defensive midfielder in Dunkley who works both ways. And that allows Ashcroft and Neil and Zach Bailey, if he rolls through the middle of the ground, to get to work. And I reckon they've got one of the most promising forwards I've seen in the competition for a long time in front of the ball, who's just getting better every time I watch him, and Logan Morris. So I think it's going to be an outstanding game, as Jacob said from the outset. It's a game we'll all sit back and admire, and it could go either way.
0: Whoever wins goes a game clear of the other in that push for top four. So it is, I know people don't like the term, but it does feel like an 8-point game in that sense. Sydney and the Bulldogs at the SCG, the Bulldogs fresh off their bye. Sydney, disappointing loss to Brisbane last Thursday night. The question, I guess, we saw the change in style that Dean Cox implemented at the start of the year. It's a very attractive game style. They play very positively and look to score. But are they starting to be exposed defensively, which is a habit of offensive teams as the season goes on, Mick?
3: Yeah, absolutely. And it's a bit like you're back in your offence, irrespective of what the opposition throw at you defensively. And I remember sort of probably cost Geelong a premiership under Malcolm Blight in the 90s, in the view that it was all duck, no dinner in a way, and we felt playing against Geelong, if you defended the ground really well and defended the opposition.

0: you didn't want a shootout mentality against them, whereas Geelong probably thought they had the talent to have a shootout mentality, but it didn't serve them well, because I've always been a strong believer on the back of strong defence comes your attack. If your attack doesn't get done, if you're purely an attacking team and you haven't got defensive traits, you can still get exposed and still get beat. That's the reason why I think with the talent they had back in the 90s, they didn't win a premiership. And maybe it's the same conversation with Dean Cox in Sydney right now. They gave up 126 points against Brisbane and lost. They gave up 90 versus Port Adelaide, which aren't in the conversation for finals, but they only won that game by 3 points, and they were pretty lucky at the end of the game. They gave up 102 points against St Kilda. They were fortunate enough to get out of that game and win by 2 points. And they also gave up 107 points to Geelong, but they lost that game in round lost in round 11. So we know that if they do give up around that 100-point margin, they're going to sometimes win and sometimes lose. I don't want to live in that 50-50 space personally. And I think that's something that Dean Cox will look to address, because right now they're struggling to contain teams. And if most teams get around that 100-point mark, as we know, you're in a lot of games, and you can possibly win a lot of those games when you do kick 100 points.
1: The Western Bulldogs, they probably need more out of Aaron Norton. How do you get that out of him? Do you change his role, or how do you go about it?
0: Yeah, I'm not sure about that, Wayne. There's no Darcy, so he's the number one. He's kicked a goal in every game this season. And he kicked a bag of six in round two against GWS. His last four games, I suppose, there's a strong argument to support your question in the view that he's kicked 1, 1, 2, and 2. But he's kicked 34 goals for the year. He's taken 34 forward 50 marks, 17 being contested. He's had 13 goal assists, and he's sitting eighth in the Coleman race. So as much as it's a lone one-man band at times, that's the reason why I think Rory Lobb's played a bit of a different role when Darcy went down. He's gone to the ruck, he's gone forward, probably to give some sort of assistance to Aaron Norton, because if they're sort of predictable and they enter via him, it's easy to plan against. And that's where you'll see roll-off defenders support Aaron Norton's a direct opponent, but also add support in the air to kill the footy, because one thing we do know, he crashes a pack or marks it himself. So I think they'll still continue to go with a bit of support from the next tallest option available, whether it be Rory Lobb, depending on who they play. And the question is, in this situation, because of Marty's out, they'll bring in McLean, but they still have to contend with Curno along with Logan McDonald, so they'll probably need Rory Lobb behind the ball. So he might go totally different and go with a 1-5 type structure. Cody Waitman will come back into the team. You'd think after 2 week freshen, he might go smaller in front of the ball to force Sydney to defend.
2: Feels like a game, Mick, that could go either way. It's at the SCG. Does that tilt you towards Sydney, or do the Bulldogs spring a surprise here?
0: Well, I think they'll surprise them. I just think they'll learn a lot. And I just love the messaging out of James Rowbottom with his press conference early in the week, how disappointed the group were. And generally when they talk like that, you know what's been hit up between their eyes and their ears at team meetings in review. And generally there's a response from a proud group. And let's face it, Sydney have got some really proud players. So I'm expecting an immediate response, because they were bad with the ball, but more so, as you mentioned, Jacob, earlier, defensively they were exposed, giving up those 126 points against the Lions, who Sydney beat early on in the year. So I think there's some learnings out of it, and I think we'll see a much more desperate defensive Sydney team. They're at their best when they're really at the coalface of the opposition ball carrier, right up in their grill, forcing a hurried decision, and on the back of the turnover they've created through pressure, that's when they can go back and punish. It was really interesting. I don't know whether they'll change their defensive formation much, in the view that their deepest defenders generally go single coverage. And if the opposition get high half forwards, which I think Luke Beveridge will, the gap between the ball winner and into their deep forward entry, there's a lot of space if they do continue to go single coverage. So I wouldn't be surprised if they've worked on a bit of spatial defence, particularly behind the ball, to cover those entries to ensure that they've got numbers for that turnover ball that they can create through intercepts. So I'll be interested to see what they do with their defensive mode, particularly with their back six or seven when they're on the ground.
2: Mick, we're here in Perth for the other Friday night game. It's West Coast and Adelaide. Willem Dersma played majority forward against Carlton. He'd just come back from a calf injury. To me, he didn't look 100% fit, but that was one of the questions asked of Andrew McWalter after the game. Why did he play so much forward? If you're coaching West Coast, where are you playing Willem Dersma?
0: I'm playing him half-back. I just love his intercept ability. I love his ability to bounce out of half-back and use the ball. Watched him in Coach League for a couple of years. Really impressive. Can play multiple positions. But in his AFL landscape, I reckon we've seen a lot of clubs and a lot of young talent come out of the Coach League and the experienced coaches in some way can really look at trying to nurse their best talent into games. And halfback flank's a pretty good area to start with. Nick Dacos started there. We've seen some really good young players in the last 20 to 30 years start there because, one, they've got an ability to read the incoming ball and win it. And if a teammate wins it, they can certainly kickstart their offense by getting into good spots, wrap around to get a handball received to kickstart his team's offense, but also can spread the ground to get into usable spots. And once he gets a centre forward, he can hit targets because he's such a good decision maker, but more importantly, he hits targets really well. So I think there's going to be aspects of trying to give him variety, but I'd sort of bed him down playing a little bit back behind the ball or wing back because his area of work is understated.
1: All right, the Crows, well, they were disappointing in the showdown themselves. A bit complacent, maybe, or they just went through them. What are you expecting from them this weekend?
0: I'm expecting an immediate response. There's no question they were really disappointed. They got caught up probably in their last 3 or 4 weeks with momentum, and they played really strong footy. But in saying that, I just reckon they'll respond really strongly in this game to get on the plane, get over to the West to take on West Coast Eagles, who are a better team at home. We know that. But I think that complacency, which I often call the success disease, it can filter through your group. And you only have to be off 5 or 10%. You can play the victim within the AFL landscape pretty easily. And you've got to be a tyrant in these games. You've got to be ruthless in every approach. And I think they'll adopt that mentality. They've got to get back their winning mojo. And it's about their contest and it's about their pressure. That underpins their performance. And I think we'll see that in much better spades come this weekend compared to last week against Port when they were exposed, particularly around stoppage. Horn Francis and Butters are electric, and Adelaide Crows midfielders had no answer.
2: Mick McGowan's with us, 1990 Collingwood Premiership player. He joins us every Thursday for station sponsor Boss Industrial for all your industrial needs. Saturday, we're in Launceston for Hawthorn and Melbourne. I'm not sure the Demons have ever played the Hawks down there. But if the Hawks learnt from their previous loss to Melbourne in round 10, and is the Demons' road form a concern? They're very good at the G, but they've struggled to win outside of that venue.
0: It's a big game, isn't it? Third versus seventh on the ladder. The question around Melbourne is can they win away from the G? You rightfully pointed that out. And then Hawthorn, you go back to that round 10 clash when it was a heavy defeat in their eyes, lost by 39 points. They gave up 120 points to Melbourne that day. They lost control of centre bounce, clearance. They were outscored in that period, that part of the game. And Melbourne also punished for Hawthorn when Hawthorn come out of defensive 50 and they were exposed on the back of those back half turnovers. That's where Melbourne scored. So I think the learnings out of that game will be exactly take care of the footy coming out of defence, get our contest work around stoppage much better than it was. And let's face it, Newcombe and Will Day's inclusion now into that part of the ground with Ward and McKenzie. They got the artillery to turn it around despite Max Gawn's influence with the form Pickett's in, Sparrow's in and Jack Steele's in. It's going to be an intriguing midfield battle and I'm looking forward to it.
1: All right, GWS up against Fremantle. Where to for the Giants at the moment? Sitting in 14th, you know, they've been very disappointing. You know, what can they get out of the rest of the season?
0: Well, they've just got to get consistency, I think, Wayne, in their game, because there's periods you say, well, that's them at their best. And that might happen for a quarter or a half, but then it goes missing for 20 minutes, and then you go to the next week. You're expecting to learn from the mistakes they made the previous week, and then you see them disappointing in their offence, and their defence is better. And then all of a sudden their offence comes back to them, but they lose their defence. So they're just not being consistent in both sides, in relation to both sides of the ball. And then you look at their contest stuff, and we know Clayton Oliver's had a fantastic year, and they've just had so many injuries through that part of the ground. We haven't seen Josh Kelly, we haven't seen Tom Green. Now Daniels is injured with a calf. So their midfield is getting tested on a week-to-week basis. Yes, it's exploring their depth of talent to see who the next generation player is in certain areas of the ground. There's been some improvement in some. I love Thomas on a wing. I reckon he's improved immensely as a winger. I sort of had him penciled in as a pressure forward who could be creative and hit the scoreboard due to his speed. But I think Adam Kingsley's mojo will be all about consistency, trying to bridge the gap between what their best look like and what their worst is, because at the moment the gap's too great.
2: Mick, a lot of excitement over here, roughly, about the Dockers. They've won 14 in a row. They're fit. They're hungry. Their injury list, as mentioned, very, very good. Will the Dockers drop another game before finals, or could they conceivably continue on this run all the way to September?
0: There's no doubt they can win every game they're in because they're the best team in the competition as we currently speak. But as we know, you talk about the Adelaide element with what Wayne said about complacency. Could that enter into Fremantle's mindset? I think they've got the maturity to escape that. They're driven. They know the opportunity is what's presented to them is a real one. They'd start to believe that they do belong on top of the ladder based on their form, and there's a good sample size to say, well, we've had a lot of opposition come to us, but we've found ways to win. These games are always dangerous. GWS, we know their best is very good. Historically, Fremantle and GWS games are really hard fought. Really looking to see the Sydney one the week after when they play at home. You'd think they'd be able to get Port Adelaide away. West Coast they'll beat. Western Bulldogs at home is going to advantage Fremantle clearly. The big one in terms of a dress rehearsal I think is really important is the Melbourne one at the MCG, which their third last home and away game to play out. And then they've got Adelaide, it should be around contention in the top six, top eight, and then Carlton to finish at Marvel, which won't be easy. So there's games here that you could say, well, they should win all of them. There's also probably games, and this one starts this week there, wouldn't want to be any room for complacency because I'll get a rude shock against a fired-up GWS. The Melbourne one I'm looking in really forward to. And then the Carlton one at Marvel. Two times they have to get on the plane before the finals action starts. And we know finals footy is a different beast, but realistically, they could go and win their next eight games and no one would be shocked.
2: No, to give them 88 premiership points, which I'm not sure has ever happened because now we play an extra game. So there's a slice of history potentially there for Freo if they can achieve it. Gold Coast Collingwood, massive game, one of the best games of the round. It's on the Gold Coast. The Suns have lost their last five. Pies threatening to show they can put it together. Do the Suns have a circuit breaker option in their midfield? And what about the Pies? Mick, a club you know very well, are they starting to make a case for the wildcard weekend or even better?
0: Yeah, well, first things first with Gold Coast, the midfield mix, their talent is so good. You tend to wood back them in if you're a coach. And you say to yourself, well, how do you get a better balance? And Tuke Miller's the one to say, well, can he get back to the form we know if they want to sort of cut out one of the opposition's best playmakers? Has he got the speed and the power to run with the Nick Dacos? Do you look at it? Because if you let Dacos roam like some clubs do when he gets 35 to 40 now that he's spending time forward, he can use the ball between the arcs. If it goes forward and hits the scoreboard like he's done in the last month, he's certainly going to be Brownlow material. But then you look at it and say, well, what is our mix if it's not Miller, Petrarca, Anderson, Rao? You'd think they're the best three that you'd expect them to get it done against Collingwood's midfield, who is in good form, Dacos and Goey particularly, Penderbury back into that mix, and others that roll through there. Does Ed Allen get a tagging job? I'm really interested to see what McRae does there. The transition runner is Anderson, who accumulates on the outside. It's hard to beat the power of Rowell and Petrarca at the ball. And we know Petrarca likes to go centre forward like he did in his Melbourne days and hit the scoreboard. So it's going to be intriguing to see how it plays out. But I'd be going with Rowell, Anderson and Petrarca to start. If you need to get Miller to roll up and do a run with roll, does he go to the Goey when he's between the arcs and hand over when to Goey spends time forward? Thinking he mightn't have the initial speed, those quick feet that Nick Dacos has got. So I think there's some decisions that Hardwick has to make. And then to answer your question about are Collingwood good enough to challenge, I think they can beat most teams. But as we know, scoring is a real concern for them. They scored 137 points against Essendon on Anzac Day, but we know where Essendon is on the ladder. They're struggling. They scored 93 points against the Hawks. That was a great game of footy, but they drew. They still didn't win. And they're the only times you look like saying, well, can they get to 100? The other time they got to 100 was 106 points against Richmond, and know where Richmond are, and that was in round 16. So if Gold Coast get hold of the ball and challenge Collingwood's defence, and then they hold up defensively against Collingwood's attack, we might see a surprise, and Gold Coast might get away from this losing run they're in at the moment and bank a win and give them some confidence at the back end of the year.
1: Richmond-Carlton, I mean, do Richmond have the, well, ability or depth to defend the corridor footy Carlton are playing?
0: Yeah, I think I'll have to sit back and learn what didn't happen in the last few games against Carlton. But one thing Carlton are doing, they're either going through the corridor if it's open, but they're playing this expansive game at the moment. Coming out of D50, they're exiting wide, which has given them some sort of surety behind the ball if they do turn the footy over. So I think that's really good coaching. So they're building the ball from the back. Once they get to an area of the ground where they can launch, then they're getting into their forward 50 and they're trying to score on the back of that and coming in behind their attack and squeezing the ground. If they don't have the perfect play, they're there to defend the ground and create repeat entries on the back of generating turnovers from their front half of the game. So I think for Richmond, we'll look at clogging the corridor initially, force them wide, and force them into skinny entry, and hopefully their interceptors behind the ball can win the ball back and try to dilute the damage on the scoreboard by having allow Carlton to have difficult shots at goal.
2: Mick, who's the next coach of Carlton? Josh Fraser at the moment not putting his hand up for the position. Do you have a name that you feel is ideally positioned?
0: I'm a big rap Jamie Graham, and you boys would know him better than me, but I just reckon he's done the education piece. He's in a good environment. I'd love him to see him get out of the Western Australian environment, come over here to the body of work that AFL footy is, and that's in Victoria, where you know there's more clubs. He'd be under the microscope more. I reckon he's got the temperament to be a really good coach in the modern game, understanding the you know, the mental frailties that can offer up young players. He's just got this temperament. He's lived a really strong life. He's got humanity attached to him in a big way. And I think he fits his perfect profile for what Carlton needs. Josh Fraser doesn't want to put up, and let's face it, he hasn't done nothing wrong, Josh. He's just won games of footy. He might have the Midas touch. And I just don't understand when people are in the hot seat and they say he's not ready, and he says he's not ready. I don't know when you are ready, when you're 6-0 in a short time as a coaching tenure. I reckon he'll learn great experience from this. If he wins his next 8 games, would he be ready then? I'm not too sure. I would have thought he would be. But if you're talking about an outsider, I'd like to see Jamie Graham jump in the hot seat because I reckon he'd be fantastic.
1: Well, with Essendon, I mean, Dean Solomon, he's probably gone the other way in the way that the performances of it. Can you see him getting the role?
0: No, I don't. I reckon he's a fantastic club person, Solly, and I reckon he's not the number one man for an AFL coaching position. I still believe, in my mind, that the person they should get is James Hird, and a lot of people have some backlash around that. But I reckon he's a footy person, builds relationships, he's Essendon through and through, and I think the fabric has been disjointed recently with our outside Essendon influence, and some people say they desperately needed that. They've tried that, and it hasn't worked. Worsfold come in, Ben Rutten come in, Scott's come in, and he's lost his job. So I think if they can go back to the past to create their future, James Hird might be that man to galvanise the Essendon club footy going forward. I don't subscribe to being out of the game for a long period of time. He watches more footy than most in the hot seat of his media role. He's down at Port Melbourne. I talked to Macca, Brendan McCartney, who's coaching Port Melbourne, who coached the Western Bulldogs, see him at local games of footy, and he's a massive rap for James. He certainly understands the game. He understands the modern game. He understands what they put in place at the VFL level. And let's face it, there's a lot of AFL cohort players from respective clubs come and play in the VFL system over here, and they certainly see each player from each list when they're coming through the VFL program. So he's up to date with all of that stuff, and when you've got the footy IQ that James Hird's got, he sees the game the way he does, he'd be duck to water, I would have thought. He'd get back in the hot seat pretty quickly, surround himself with the right people, and then you'd have Essendon flavour back at the Essendon Football Club, who knows how to win, because let's face it, Hird went through an era where they knew how to win. He was captain of that environment, and that's why he was universally loved by Essendon people first and foremost. But I think when you sit back and admire footballers from other clubs, James Hird had come front of mind when you're talking about Essendon talent over the last 30 years.
2: Big decision coming up for the Essendon board, and reports are that Andrew Welsh, the current president, has met with James this week. So we'll find out whether he does indeed apply for the position and potentially return to that role. St Kilda should win that game under the roof on Sunday. The final game of the round is Port Adelaide North. North are sitting in ninth. We're probably unconvinced at the moment, despite where they sit. Zach Butters likely on the move. Best on in the showdown last week, Mick. And we asked the question, are we ever going to get to the point where we replicate the NRL? NRL players come out and announce they're moving mid-season for the next year. Will we ever get to that stage with AFL players announcing moves during the year?
0: I think we will. I think the industry's matured a lot, but I'm still probably a bit old school in relation to if you do move, how does that endear yourself to your teammates? What's the coaching staff do? And I reckon we've seen a little bit of a small sample size, even though Zach Merritt hasn't said that he's leaving Essendon. He's certainly coached for the future, and Zach, who's their best midfielder, hardly goes in there now. He goes in there when they're desperate, but they're giving him different roles on the edge, on the outside, half-back, half-forward, coming up, even on a wing, and they're trying to look for their future because they're probably looking at it saying, well, we're going to lose Zach, so we'll put work into those that are going to be a part of our future going forward. So does that compromise winning? Possibly does, and it might have that effect because everyone's different. Some people would say before it happens, oh, it won't affect me as a coach. But once the decision made, let's see if that psychology changes and you've got a point of difference. I reckon it's an intriguing landscape. we're much more mature than you ever have been. I think, to answer your question, I think it will eventually. But right now, I think there's a lot to work through as well, because some players, you know, they admire the trust and the friendship of certain players. Then other players sort of turn back and say, well, he's going. Why are we putting time and effort into him when little Johnny over there needs development? He's playing good footy at Sandford level. Why don't we introduce him? Because he's just committed to a 3-year, 4-year deal. Let's put our time and energy into him. So that could be the psychology of some people too.
2: Yeah, fascinating discussion. And it'll be a good game to finish the round. Port and North. North have never won at the Adelaide Oval, so they need to probably get that monkey off their back and remain in the top 10. Now, just get your tips to finish, Mick. So starting tonight, Geelong, Brisbane.
0: Yeah, I'm going to back Brisbane at the line around 14.5 start. I reckon it's not a bad start, especially if it gets a little bit windy and wet, which they're saying there might be some rain later on today here in Melbourne, particularly down at Geelong, off the water. So Brisbane at the start. Toss the coin who wins, but I'm definitely, from a betting perspective, I think Brisbane with the start, I want to entertain that.
2: Sydney Western Bulldogs, SCG.
0: I think Sydney will bounce back and win this game. I think their offence will be too good for Western Bulldogs back six.
2: West Coast Adelaide.
0: Adelaide will win.
2: Hawthorn Melbourne.
0: Hawthorn, their record too is too good down in Tassie, and I've still got that question about Melbourne away from the MCG.
2: Giants Fremantle in Canberra.
0: Yep, Fremantle, I think it's a danger game, but I'm expecting them to win. Just love the way they're playing.
2: Gold Coast Collingwood on the Gold Coast.
0: Toss of the coin this one. I think Collingwood's got the talent to win, but I'm just worried about their scoring capabilities. At some stage, Gold Coast are going to click. If they do click, they've got the capabilities of beating Collingwood. I don't know what the market is in relation to this when it comes head-to-head, but I might have something small on Gold Coast, especially if they're the outsider.
2: Yeah, favourites actually, the Suns at the moment. Richmond, Carlton at the G.
0: Carlton will win. They'll keep winning.
2: And Sunday's games, Essendon, St Kilda at Marvel and Port Adelaide North at the Adelaide Oval.
0: Yeah, St Kilda, they must, you know, have a look at the fixture and say there is a wildcard opportunity. They've got the Bombers. They'll win this one. Port Adelaide, Geelong, North, Swans, Carlton, Richmond, Gold Coast, they run home. So I'm anticipating them to sit back and observe where they sit in the ladder. And these are the games they must win. I think they'll win comfortably.
2: All right, and that last game, North Melbourne, Port Adelaide?
0: I'm going to tip Port Adelaide. Terrific form, just the emotional rollercoaster, a big win showdown. That could be their let down, but I think Josh Carr would have rallied his troops saying, well, North Melbourne, they're going to come here. They've heard from Nick Larkey. He's put it on all his playing cohort to say, we haven't won a game over there. It's about time we change that narrative. And I reckon they'll expect the ambush to come, so be ready for it. I'm anticipating Josh Carr to have the pump and bars up, certainly have all his charges ready. See if they can replicate the form of last week. Horn, Francis and Butters, that's who it'll start with. If they get going, I think they'll win.
2: Brilliant. Hey, Mick, thanks for your time this morning. Always a pleasure to chat the round with you, and great to have 9 games to look forward to over the next 3 days or so. Thanks for joining us.
0: Good on you, fellas. Take care.
2: You too. Mick McGuan, 1990 Collingwood Premiership player, joining us here for his weekly segment. Thanks to station sponsor Boss Industrial for all your industrial needs. Wayne, you're up next for our Tip the Tipster. So Mick's just given his tips. But if you'd like to go up against one Wayne Maxwell Clark, now's the time to give us a call. Now, if you've been in the segment already, you can't enter a second time, whether you've won or lost. You must be a fresh participant. So if you're listening out there and you'd like to go up against Wayne, 9418 7700. A short break, and then it's our Tip the Tipster time with Wayne back in the seat on this Thursday. Lovely messages we announced earlier in the show, but Let's Go Sailing has concluded. Ed Feathers has called time on a wonderful institution in Sport FM history. It has been a show that has lasted the test of time and the length of this station, really, since the early days of the Sport FM incarnation we now know. A couple of texts here. Graham of Kingsley says, absolutely loved Ed's show. Sailing is not my thing, but the dock was a good listen. Happy retirement. As someone who doesn't have a sailing background, I found Let's Go Sailing to be great entertainment and very informative. Nice to know what is happening on our local Perth and international waterways. Quality people with both hosts and guests. So there's a few nice messages that I'll happily pass on to Ed. I know Ed listens, so Ed's probably hearing this right now himself, but some nice messages there.
1: It was the passion that he presented it in. You know, he'd probably never been on radio before and over that period of time, and but they got through it, and the people, as I say, the interviews they had, the people that got, and then, you know, the passion about what's happening overseas And then when he talked about GP, you know, that was introduced, you know, the explanations of the different things and the knowledge that he was able to pass on to different people about, you know, sport, the sport of sailing, which really, I mean, seriously, people don't know a lot about. And I just think he's made people know or gain a lot more knowledge about a sport that is just so popular and healthy and exciting in parts.
2: Well said. And congratulations to Ed on a great stint. Ed turns 80 this year and he's reached the decision that he doesn't want to continue with the show. So no last show today. Last week's show, which is available as a podcast, proved to be his last, and we wish Ed well for the future. He has said he's going to call in for this segment. He hasn't today. Daniel in Carrigullen has, but he says now that he's not on the station, he's able to enter these competitions, so don't be surprised if Ed Feather's voice comes back over the airwaves very soon. But today, our tip the tipster, Wayne's back in the chair after my disgraceful performance last week, and we're headed up into the hills, Wayne, where Daniel of Carrigullen resides. He's given us a call.
1: Where's that?
2: That's up in the hills, up past Kelmscott.
1: Oh, that way. Okay, yeah. South.
2: Past Kelmscott, just a little bit further. Played a bit of cricket up in Carrigullen. Not sure if Daniel's
1: a cricketer. It'd be nice up there, wouldn't it?
2: Yeah, it'd be cold at this time of the year. He joins us now on the show. Morning, Daniel.
3: Morning, Jacob. Wayne, how are you?
2: We're good. Now, you're up against Wayne today. And now, I'd imagine you'd know the rules by now for our tip the tipster. So Wayne gets to tip first in all nine games. In the event you have the same tips, you have to go back and change one of yours. You ready to go?
3: Yes, no problem.
2: Let's do it. Right, tonight, Geelong, Brisbane at GMHBA Stadium, Wayne.
1: Geelong.
2: Daniel?
3: Geelong. Geelong.
2: Agree straight up. First game tomorrow, two Friday night games, Sydney Western Bulldogs at the SCG.
1: Oh. No, I'll go Sydney.
2: Sydney. Okay. Daniel?
3: Yeah, yes, Sydney.
2: Then we're here in Perth for West Coast Adelaide.
1: Adelaide.
3: Adelaide.
2: And then we're into Saturday's games. We start in Launceston with Hawthorn and Melbourne at UTAS Stadium.
1: Hawthorn's record's so good there, and I like to pick Melbourne, but no, sorry, Daniel. Hawthorn.
2: Daniel?
3: Hawthorn for me.
2: GWS Fremantle, this is at Manuka Oval in Canberra. Dockers going for 15 straight.
1: Fremantle.
2: Daniel?
3: I'm going to go GWS.
2: Okay. All right. Point of difference, Giants in the nation's capital. Gold Coast, Collingwood, People First Stadium on the Gold Coast.
3: Gold Coast for me.
1: Oh, okay.
2: Richmond, Carlton, MCG. No.
1: Well, he's got one different now. I'll see what sort of his plans are. Richmond.
3: Carlton for me.
2: Smart man. Form team of the comp. Essendon, St Kilda, Marvel Stadium.
1: St Kilda.
2: Daniel?
3: St Kilda for me.
2: Last game, Port Adelaide, North Melbourne at the Adelaide Oval.
1: Port Adelaide.
3: Port Adelaide for me too.
1: Okay.
2: So we differ on two. So you've backed the Giants to beat the Dockers and you've tipped Carlton to beat Richmond. So in the event that you finish with a tie, so should Fremantle beat GWS and should Carlton beat Richmond, that'll finish one all in different tips, and I mean, Wayne, you salute by default.
1: By tactics.
2: Well, by tactics. Okay. Well, Daniel, good luck to you. Thanks for playing, and hopefully it comes up your way over the weekend.
3: No worries. Thanks, guys. Have a good day.
2: You too. Daniel in Carrigullen on the road this morning, giving us a call for our tip the tip.
1: He's obviously an Eagles supporter, and he couldn't make himself pick Fremantle.
2: Well, at some point, you think the Dockers are going to drop. I don't think this is the game. I don't think they'll win every game between now and finals, but I do think they'll win this one. The Eagles beat the Giants. So it's hard to see the Giants beating a good Freo team who are fit, hungry and chasing a premiership. We're off to the news. When we return, Corey Tregenza is going to join us, part of a Peel Thunder Ford line that must be licking their lips with some of the service they're getting with all these AFL-listed players running around. Corey's the son of Rod Tregenza, who is a wonderful Ford for Peel for a number of years himself and kicked goals for fun in various leagues, particularly for South Mandra. So I'll have a chat to Corey Tregenza on the other side of the news. Sam Tugwell and Brett Phillips to round us out as well on this Thursday. Hope you're having a great start to your day. The best way to start it, listening to Perth Sports Leader, 91.3 Sport FM. Jacob Lansbury, Wayne Clark with you. A busy final hour. Corey Tregenza about to join us from the Peel Thunder Footy Club. We'll also chat with Sam Tugwell from 5AA. And Brett Phillips will recap Wimbledon. Novak Djokovic was in vintage touch overnight. He took care of Stefanos Tsitsipas in straight sets to send the Greek packing from the Wimbledon tournament in the second round. Drama, again, as far as the FIFA World Cup is concerned. The round of 32 matches continue overnight into today, and Belgium has come from the clouds to beat Senegal 3-2. Now, after 80 minutes, it was 2-0. Senegal looked like they were going to knock Belgium out of the tournament. Belgium scored twice in regulation time to take it to extra time. And in that extra time, a penalty was awarded to Belgium with just minutes left. And Belgium scored that penalty in order to win 3-2. So Belgium are through, Senegal are out. The other match that's been played today is featuring USA and Bosnia. They're underway. They've just started that match. And USA and Bosnia are nil all after 13 minutes. So we'll keep you across that game here on 91.3 Sport FM. Let's welcome a man who's kicking goals for fun. It's in the genetics because, as mentioned, his father was a fantastic footballer, kicked goals in big amounts over a number of years, and Corey Tregenza's cut from a very similar cloth. And aren't Peel flying? They've won their last seven games and look very much one of the teams to beat. It's a top-of-the-table clash this Saturday against Claremont, and I'm sure Corey Tregenza will be running around dominating in the number 23. Ominous what we're seeing from Peel. Their last two results, a 98-point win over East Perth, and it was an 88-point win over West Perth last Saturday at Arena Joondalup. They're back home to meet Claremont, who beat them earlier on in the year. Let's chat to one of their forwards, Corey Tregenza, who joins us on the show. Morning, Corey.
4: How you going, guys?
2: Well, it must be you must be licking your lips as a forward at the moment. With some of the delivery that you're getting, there's a lot of AFL talent running around and a few locals who are certainly playing great football as well. Must be delighted as a key forward to have the service you're getting.
4: Yeah, I think the highs and lows of being a forward is obviously sometimes you can have the best delivery in the world and sometimes the ball just doesn't come down. So you take what you can get sometimes, but your last 2 weeks have been really good with some of the guys we got running through there. And yeah, I've been used to it with guys like Scotty and stuff like that as well.
1: You also got to be a little bit careful that some of these blokes are getting a bit greedy themselves, because there was 10 blokes that scored on the weekend, so they must be coming from everywhere trying to score.
4: Well, if you can kick the goal out, I don't mind. But if you have a shot and you miss, then I have something to say about it. But no, I think guys like Jeremy Sharp and stuff just have such a knack to hit the scoreboard that, you know, sometimes you watch it fly over your head about 10 times a game.
2: Well, your own season, Corey, 18 goals in 10 games, and we saw you against East Perth. Now, it was a wet day, and there was the number of Dockers players, but Aidan Riddle played too, so you played as the second ruck, and what we noted was your prodigious leap. Is that something you've always had, or is it something you've worked on at training over a long period of time, the ability to play as that second ruck?
4: Well, when I started at South Mandra, I actually was the main ruck, so it was kind of, I don't know, I had to learn how to do it because I was versing some pretty big boys down there. And then in the grand final season, we played in. I was the second ruck for Liam Reedy. And then, yeah, I got the call up for that during the week. I wasn't too pleased on the Thursday, but, you know, like going against Scotty Jones, he's a big boy. But, you know, got it done for most of the day, which was nice. And, yeah, that noose and a bounce rule helps if I get to jump into him.
2: Well, you've got some good guys to work with. I mean, it was Sean Darcy for the East Perth game, then Mason Cox comes back at the weekend. So a couple of good guys to learn off. What is it like playing with Mason Cox? Because he's a character in particular, and he had him for company on the weekend out there in a Peel jumper.
4: Yeah, he's great, mate. Same as Sean Darcy. They're both, you know, really good guys, and they, you know a lot about football. So I wouldn't say I learned too much from them. You know, we don't really get to spend too much time with them, but They definitely come down. They show a great attitude, and they do what's required. And obviously, the scoreboard reflects just how much they're buying in.
1: When you've got so many of the Fremantle blokes coming back now, how are the other blokes taking it in that regard? Is it a difficult thing that one minute you don't know whether you're playing the league and then you're playing Resi's? And how does it gel down there?
4: No, I don't think so. I've had that sort of happen to me for a couple of years, but it's not anything bad. We build a competitive environment down there, and it's the same as, you know, every other waffle club. If you're at the top of the ladder, it's going to be hard to get spots. So everyone's just making sure they play their best footy, and everyone's getting opportunities. I think we've had, I can't even remember, but upwards of about 6 or 8 debutants this year. So it's definitely possible to get in. You just got to play good footy. That's just how we build it down there.
1: Now, Lachie Tardrew, he's sort of fitted in pretty well by the look of it. He was brought over for his leadership and his skills in that as well. How's he sort of influenced the group?
4: Yeah, Tards is great. He definitely came in and set the tone. He showed his capacity with, like, pre-season, his running and stuff. And, yeah, just led the group from action first. And then once we sort of started playing with him, we knew how good of a player he was. He's had a really big impact on most of the younger guys because we've got a really young squad, especially in our reserves team. So it's really good to have such a experienced guy running through our midfield.
2: And he won the Rick's Eyewear a couple of weeks ago. I saw that on social media. He would have been the envy of a few of the blokes down there at the footy club. They got around him on the training track, though.
4: Yeah, everyone wanted the Rickies. It was quite funny because he's one of the least wanting to do the social media sort of stuff. And to get him doing that video, he absolutely hated it, but he did it for the rest of us because I'm pretty sure if we win best video, we all get a pair of Rickies. So it was what he had to do.
2: Very good. Took one for the team. Jack Sears, early on in the year, Dylan Buckley and a few of those modern-day ex-footballers who are now influencers and social media stars. Jack Sears and a few of the Waffle captains got together and played golf. Now, Jack's out injured at the moment and hopefully he'll be back soon. But what was the feedback on his golf day performance with Dylan Buckley and a few others back earlier in the year?
4: Well, I'll take time to rant, I guess. I wasn't real happy with that because Jack's never played that good in his life. And we always go out and play, myself and Jack and a couple of other boys, and I can't say he's beaten me too many times. So, I don't know where that's come from, but on his day, he's a very good golfer and he carried Dill to a pretty miraculous victory. So I'll give him his flowers because it was on camera, but I'd like to see him do it again.
2: Well, he's got an injury at the moment, which I don't know if it's stopping him playing golf, but will we see him back soon? Scotty Tuohy has led the team very ably in his absence.
4: Yeah, I'm not sure the timeline of Jack. He has something sticking out of his finger, so it's not going to be good for footy. But, in terms of what Scotty's been able to do, he captained my team in Colts back in 22, so I know what he was capable of, but he's been great as well, and it's really stepped up to the role. Pre-game speeches are just as good, so that's all we need from him.
1: All right, you've got Claremont this week. What have you learnt? They started the season off superbly, and then they've sort of been a bit inconsistent. What are you expecting from them?
4: Yeah, I think it's the same as every team. We have a plan going in. We scout their game style, what they offer, and we try and sort of match it with our game style, but also just like trying to take away their biggest strength. And I think we did lose to them in, I think it was round 2, but I actually didn't play, so I don't really know what to expect. And I think they've got a lot of good guys still, and even if they had a bit of bad form, they always tend to be there and about. So just show the respect that they deserve, but also try and, you know, knock them off.
2: Well, there we go. We worked out why you lost to Claremont in round 2. You weren't out there. So there's one change.
4: Yeah, that's not the reason.
2: There's one change at least that'll strengthen the cause this time. Now, Declan Hardesty is a likely matchup. He didn't finish the game against the Sharks. You always want to come up against the best, I guess, but you wouldn't be too disappointed if Declan Hardesty was to miss?
4: Oh, I don't know. Injury is one of those ones that I hate seeing. I like, you know, if we're going to beat them, I want their best team out there, and I think they'd say the same about us. So it's a bit of a weird one there, but I'm not sure if he if he's going to play. And I also get that just for peace as well. He's a really good player. So, yeah, iron sharpens iron, so wouldn't mind a good matchup.
2: The goal kicking. So on the weekend, you had 37 shots at goal. In the last quarter, you kicked 4 goals, 7. 37 shots at goal is a great return for a forward group from 59 inside 50s. But has goal kicking been a theme out of last weekend? 17 goals, 20.
4: I think everyone would be out of vouch for us when they, if they had have seen the wind on Saturday. It was pretty hard to kick goals. But, yeah, 37 shots, is that's a win in our books. If we're having 37 shots, we should be there and about. And, I don't know. I had a couple shots and they moved about 45 degrees. So it was pretty tough out there.
2: Well, you finished the right side of the ledger, Wayne. 3 goals, 2 for Corey, so right side of the ledger. Well,
1: what's the feeling down there overall, you know, with members and all that, the way things are going? And, of course, a lot of them are probably Freo fans as well, so there must be a bit of a buzz down there at the moment.
4: Yeah, I think we sort of have to take it week by week. We obviously, we know what we're capable of, but there's always outside noise just, you know, saying, oh, look, it could be like flag favourites, you know, top of the ladder. But yeah, we take week by week. We're 1-0 every week, just trying to get the next task done, and then we'll hopefully, you know, just keep doing that throughout the year, and that'll put us in good stead.
2: Tell you what, Corey, it's been a pretty special journey for you at Peel. I mean, Colts premiership, league premiership very early on back in 2024, and now contending again this year. For a club that maybe when your old man was running around that was struggling to win games of football, it's been quite a transformation of this footy club, hasn't it, and what you've been able to achieve.
4: Yeah, definitely. That Colts premiership was built off, you know, a really strong core that had been there through development, and then most of those guys are drafted now, so you can just tell the level of talent there. And then with the sort of last couple of years, obviously it can ebb and flow with the guys coming in, guys coming out, but I think we've built a really strong culture over the last 5 years, and we're just looking to drive the standards and make sure that we're always contending. We don't want to be a team that is really hit and miss, so yeah, that's kind of how we go about it.
2: How's Rustin Park's ground looking? The grass being maintained, the old man doing a good job making sure it's in picture-perfect condition for a big game this week?
4: Yeah, absolutely. He knows what he's doing down there. The circle could use a little bit of work, but it's not really his fault. I wouldn't blame him for that. I think this time of year it always gets a bit muddy, and a little bit of rain can really wreck an oval, but yeah, he does the best he can, and it always looks good on game day, so I'll give him that.
2: Very good. Hey, Corey, well done on the season you're putting together, you and the team. It's an ominous run of performances for Peel, 7 in a row, and looking to make it 8 this weekend. Good luck against the Tigers.
4: Thanks, mate. Appreciate it.
2: Corey Tregenza joining us here on Sports Breakfast, a key forward premiership player in 24. And yeah, right now, they look the team to beat. I guess we'll find out just how dominant they are when they come up against Claremont. Now, East Perth are undermanned, West Perth are bottom. But the last two results suggest that the Fremantle influence combined with the locals, this is a very strong Peel Thunder side. Top of the ladder on percentage, and whoever wins on Saturday will be a game clear on top of the ladder at the end of round 13.
1: Lockie Tardew is a local.
2: Well, so, he is at the moment.
1: He is, you know.
2: Yeah, he came over from Collingwood's VFL program and was playing in the Sandhurst Football and Netball League.
1: Is he a mid-season draft type, or is he a bit old? He's 29 or 28.
2: 28.
1: Yeah.
2: So, but he did play state footy this year. His numbers are immense.
1: Yep.
2: He's averaging 27 touches a game, and Jeremy Sharp, I think, is going to win the Sandover, Wayne, which I don't know. Personally, I don't have a problem with it. If you're the best player in the Waffle, you're the best player in the Waffle. But he's an AFL-listed player, and I just don't know how that's... I hope people receive it well, but I just fear that maybe there'll be people out there who won't be all that pleased when Jeremy Sharp puts the Sandover around his neck.
1: Oh,
2: they'll say, it's a state league competition. It's not for AFL players to win, but this is the system we've created. It's always been a possibility since the alignment and the introduction of the Eagles reserves.
1: When you've got a reserves team from the Eagles, I was going to say, there's always that opportunity, you know. So if he's the best player in the league, he's the best player in the league.
2: I wonder what happens next year. I mean, he's contracted, I believe, for next year, but he's not getting an opportunity at AFL level with the Dockers. Do you happily sit in the Waffle, or do you go, no, I'm going to move elsewhere. I'm going to try and chase a chance to play at another club? Because there'd be a few other clubs who'd be interested.
1: Well, if he can get a game in an AFL team, I think he should go. I've had that theory with kids that if they're, you know, like cricket, if they're, you've got a 12 and they're sitting 15, 16 all the time, well, no, and you can get a game, you encourage that, even though it does upset your team a little bit. But that's to me what you're trying to do, is to give these kids the best opportunity to play at the highest level.
2: Reality is, Freo aren't going to be able to keep all these players anyway, because their top-end players are going to command more money. They'll try and lock them away, and they have with a lot of them. And they're going to be depth players who'll be weeded out to other clubs. And it'd be silly for other clubs not to look at Fremantle's depth at the moment and say, well, they're the best team in it. Let's try and take a couple off their hands. Give them league opportunities.
1: Well, whether they do like a Hawthorn did, and guys didn't take all the big extra money. They just wanted to play in that
2: Geelong
1: group
2: too.
1: And set a standard over a period of time, a little dynasty. There might be those players. That might be what happens at Fremantle. But they've got to do something first. They've got to win their first one.
2: Yes.
1: Let's worry about that.
2: Yep.
1: And they've still got a long way to go.
2: Will Brodie. Remember last few years, how come Will Brodie can't get a game? You know, he'll get a game at every other club. He's gone to Port this year. He's played one game.
1: Yeah.
2: One game. He's been sitting in the sandpool. So perhaps Will Brodie had a really good year a few years ago at the Dockers, then was cast aside. There are all sort of rumours as to why. He just couldn't get in with their midfield. Now he finds himself at another club and he still can't get a game. So you just wonder with Will Brodie why the chances haven't been afforded. 0429 913 913. One listener says Sharp is just a good waffle player. That's his appropriate level. Yeah, I think he was okay for the Dockers on a wing and on a half-forward flank in the couple of games that he's played this year. But, yeah, unfortunately, those opportunities may well be few and far between for the rest of the year. We're off to a break. On the other side, we're going to head over to Adelaide. We're going to chat with Sam Tugwell, 5AA sports broadcaster. The Crows are in town to play the Eagles, and the Power are looking to continue a rather miserable record for the North Melbourne Footy Club. They've never won at the Adelaide Oval. Adelaide Oval's been in use permanently as a home venue since 2014 for both Adelaide and Port Adelaide, and North have never come to Adelaide and conquered. We'll talk about that with Sam Tugwell on the other side of the break. Half hour of sports breakfast. Thanks to Corey Tregenza for joining us a little bit earlier this hour. Last hour, we spoke with Mick McGuan and Brodie Hoff in our weekly slots with those two, James Sully Sullivan and Ash Ram in the first hour. Ash is on location in beautiful Exmouth. The envy of all of us who might be shivering through a cold winter's morning. It's a little bit nicer up in the northern part of this great state. Wonder how it is over in Adelaide. The Crows coming off a disappointing display in the showdown, and the Power now looking to make it consecutive wins as they host North Melbourne. As I mentioned before the break, the Roos have never won at the Adelaide Oval. Now, early on, they had the wood over Port Adelaide. That was the one team they couldn't beat in the early years of the Power's existence. Now it's North who can't win when they head to Adelaide. Let's welcome Sam Tugwell, who resides in that beautiful part of this country. He joins us, 5AA sports broadcaster. Morning, Sam.
5: Morning, guys. It is absolutely horrible weather here at the moment, so I wouldn't say beautiful for now, but hopefully it gets better over the weekend, because, yes, we've had awful amounts of rain over the last 2 days, so let's hope it's a little nicer for football by the Sunday for Port Adelaide and North Melbourne particularly.
2: I think you've got some of our weather that's across the Nullarbor. What about the showdown? So lots of interest always in the City of Churches for a game between the two, and another famous upset victory, Port Adelaide winners over the Crows. Bit of a surprise for Adelaide.
5: A little bit, yeah, it was, and I think a shock to most because of the way it played out. Port Adelaide just had the foot down from the very get-go, and it was the Crows' second biggest loss of the season in the end. And so to think that a fifth-placed Crows couldn't really compete for any period of time against a 15th-placed Port Adelaide, it said a little bit more than just talent on the field. It said a little bit more about mindset, we think, because of the way the Crows entered that game with the full expectation they'd just go in there and win the game. And I think there's a few assumptions now that maybe Adelaide wandered in just thinking it would just get the job done without needing to put in all the hard work. And their one wood Adelaide has been for so many years now under Matthew Nix is the pressure and the intensity and the fight that, and perhaps being the underdog in a lot of games, they feel a need to go in extra hard and with extra pressure in order to corral the opposition and bring them down to a scrappy level and then get the game on their terms. They didn't do that against Port Adelaide at all. and Port had that backs against the wall mindset, and hence you saw two absolute champs of the game in Horn Francis and Butters absolutely tear up that midfield and dominate for the game. The clearance numbers were massive, plus 20. Like, that's extraordinary size numbers. And the centre clearances were 16-6. The Crows didn't get a sniff. And when you look at Horn Francis and Butters particularly, those two had more clearances than Adelaide combined. So they won it at the source all day. Jordan Sweet was excellent. When they got it forward, which happened very often, the young ones, the smalls went to work. They had Joe Berry in the second quarter kick a couple of quick ones. Corey Durden had his best game as a small forward for Port Adelaide. They just wiped the floor of Adelaide and really gave them no choice or no chance really to get into the game at any point other than just being inaccurate in front of goal. And if they can kick straight at Port, I reckon they're in more games than not this season, but they have lost a lot of close games and partly due to their own shooting themselves in the foot.
1: Well, we look at the showdowns and, you know, it doesn't matter what position sides are in, isn't it? It's just continued to deliver, this contest. And it was just another one of those, wasn't it, really, overall?
5: Yeah, it is. And this is the beauty of the game is Adelaide and Port. Just there's a real... People fabricate rivalries in sport all the time now in order to try and get commercialism, but this one is genuine. It's almost like New South Wales, Queensland... State of Origin stuff for rugby. This is it for Adelaide. We have a genuine State of Origin type rivalry here where it is, there's nothing fabricated. It is full-blown genuine. And so the beauty of that is it doesn't matter how strong the form is heading into the game for either side. It will always be a 50-50. That's why when you switch on State of Origin for the NRL supporters, New South Wales and Queensland, doesn't matter how they're tracking or what their lists look like, there's always a chance of a miracle occurring. And there's always a last-minute, last-gasp sort of effort or moment or something that occurs because there's just so much more than football on the line here for these guys. This is a reputation. You can build a career. Braden Cook, that'll never be forgotten, that young man earlier in the season with what he did in the end of the showdown. But those things create legend. So, and these players know that. And I think the whole state absolutely gets around this event like nothing else. And if South Australia loves sport and they love events, I think it's been proven over a long time with what we do with major events here in the state. But showdown is the absolute piece de resistance, and the players turn up every time. But unfortunately, for Adelaide supporters at least, that didn't quite happen on last Saturday night.
1: Well, they've got to turn up tomorrow night here at Optus. I mean, it's a must-win game, really, isn't it?
5: It is, and you'd think for the Crows, their aspirations have all of a sudden turned from what was a slow start of the year, let's just get into the six or let's just get into the top 10 and see what happens at the back end of the year. Now, to turn your attention to top four, because they have shown that they can beat top teams. So they've had a great run. They knocked off the Cats into the Demons, into the Bulldogs, and then they really let themselves down against Port because they would have taken fourth spot. Now they've got to do the hard work again, and if you really are a big deal, like Adelaide, I think, would expect themselves to be, and others now around the country expect them to be, you have to beat West Coast. Not great for your listeners who are probably sitting there thinking, hey, West Coast are every chance to win some games now. They've shown some good bright lights throughout the year through some young players who are coming through, albeit some injuries now are starting to hurt, which I'm getting a little bit upset for West Coast supporters because you should have a really a high expectation of your side going into next year and the end of this season. But it seems to be a little harder to have those optimistic thoughts when you're losing so many players through to injury. So there's hope, but it's a little blind hope, I would have thought, for Eagles at the moment. The Crows should be coming over with a reasonably full-strength side. They're very healthy now. Their injury list, I think, is down to one or two. So they've got a lot to choose from. They're not going to rest Tex Walker. They're not going to rest their Ruckman and McAndrew. They're going in full strength. They need the points.
2: Just hamstring injuries, it would appear, for the Crows. They're all that are listed. Chee, Miller, Pedler and Hinge. Mm. Hinge has had a terrible run with hamstrings this year. Pedler hasn't had much luck. And Chee, so they're all sort of repeat hamstrings. But Wayne Miller is a bit of a loss. He certainly provides run off half-back. Isaac Rankin's been past fit. He copped a knock in the first quarter against the Power, but he's set to play. So good news for Isaac Rankin, who seems to have always been a thorn in the Eagles' side.
5: He does. And Darcy Fogarty, too, is another one who hasn't had a great year, but he's always a thorn in the Eagles' side, too. I think he's kicked the most goals out of any oppo against the Eagles. and it happens to be that most times Tex doesn't play. So so he gets sort of the main mantle in the forward line. So he's always been a thorn. But, yeah, Rankin is definitely one who probably wants to get some form back after he'd missed a few games and probably is easing his way back in now. Didn't have a great showdown. Let's see if he can really respond on Friday night, because him through the midfield and up forward, he can look really dangerous when he has a good night. So that'd be big for him. But you're right, Wayne Miller is a big loss for the Crows. That was shown during the showdown as well. The bounce off halfback that he provides and has all year long, he's pretty much the only All-Australian calibre player in their team this season. And when he was out, it really did change the way the Crows were able to...

0: is out again. So he's had a rough run. He'll you'd expect the Crows of Stud to learn how to play without Callum Archie, but when he does play, boy, he's added a bit. So yeah, there's a few there, but really they've got not much to be concerned about, because early in the year they had a lot of injuries. Now they've gotten reasonably fit. There's only a few left on the list. It's just a shame they're mainly A graders.
1: Sam, you mentioned Braden Cook's name and his link now to the showdown with that famous goal earlier in the year. He's put pen to paper. He's sticking around for a couple more years. Mm. He probably headed into this year with some doubt around his future at the level. He'd been an inconsistent forward, but the move to a new position has worked wonders for him.
0: Absolutely right. He has taken that wing role superbly, and you couldn't be more proud of the way he's going about it. He's owned that wing and made it his own for the entire season. So congrats to him. He earned that two-year deal. I think the showdown moment we referenced before certainly helped for getting himself a little bit of extra on top of that contract, I'm sure, because there was a time there where Luke Nankervis was really pushing for that position. Isaac Cumming was owning a wing, but now Dan Curtin's found a spot on the other wing. So that last spot was pretty competitive. But Braden Cook has done no wrong, really. And then he floats forward and kicks goals as well, and has made himself a really valuable commodity in moving the ball up and down the ground. So congrats to him. He's a hard worker. He runs great numbers. He's played every game this season. He's reasonably durable. Gets around 20 touches a game, kicks a goal every maybe one or two games. So he adds a fair bit to the Crows lineup. And now keeping players like Isaac Cumming, who get injured on the outer, and they go, well, are you going to play in defence? Like, where are we going to put him? Because you can't kick Braden Cook off the wing. So he's been excellent. Let's see if he can fire tomorrow.
2: All right. Well, the Port injury list doesn't look as healthy. They've got a lot that are out for a term, but that's given opportunities to other young players. And they should go into this week pretty confident, wouldn't they?
0: You would expect so. Gee, Port Adelaide have had one of those years, haven't they? They've already lost to North Melbourne earlier this season. It was round one, and they got belted by 46 points, their biggest loss of the season. That was a bit of a shell shock, though, because I think everyone expected it to go the other way when they played at Marvel, and it didn't. This time around, it's probably coming in with a very similar storyline, with Port expected to win. This time, they got to work out how to actually win, because North still do have some good players. Tristan Sherry coming back is helpful for the Kangaroos. In the ruck stocks particularly, because last time they matched up, Jordan Sweet didn't play. Dante Vizantini played, and you just saw straight away that Dante wasn't up to it, and then the North Melbourne Footy Club just ruled the midfield and hence were able to pile on some score going forward, whereas Port need to get that dominance through the midfield, and it starts with Jordan Sweet. He's going to play this week, so that's a huge addition. And then if Butters and Horn, Francis and co can really start to take that confidence and harness maybe a little bit of the mindset that they brought into showdown, be ruthless. Go out there and play with strength and freedom, because they looked like they had a fun time during the showdown. They were working hard, but they looked like they were really enjoying their footy. And sometimes they just look frustrated when they're not. And they've got such a good defensive system, so they should back themselves to keep opposition to low scores, which they tend to do. But then also, when you get the footy, use it well. The disposal has been a massive issue for Port this year. Being able to hit targets and transition the ball well without giving the opposition another look in to take it back and go the other way. They put their defence under a lot of pressure a lot of times. Asava Radigalia with that season-ending knee injury was really, really a large loss a few weeks back at the MCG. So they'll miss him, but you can see that Aaliyah still holds up really well down there. Zirk Thatcher came in, tried to do a role, probably didn't add as much as they thought, but he'll slowly get back into it. And Josh Lye, the youngster, he's come a long way as well, defensive marking, along with Lockie Jones and co. So they've got a good-looking side. The profile looks good. They've just got to be able to make sure when they keep opposition scores down, they can score as well. Kick straight in front of goal. Georgiades in front of goal has just really frustrated people all year long. Akin to Jake Waterman's season, just can't kick the ball through the big sticks. If you can start winning the ball like he does, marking them well, leading up, and then kicking him straight, the outlook changes massively. So those things matter. And unfortunately, his teammates have been a little similar to him in front of goal. So they need to straighten up, and then maybe can win some games. And North Melbourne, no better chance this Sunday.
1: Well, North Melbourne, now Adelaide Oval has been the home venue for the Crows and the Power since 2014 on a permanent basis. North Melbourne are 0-14. And only twice have they lost by single figures. So they've generally come to Adelaide and gone home with the kangaroo tail between their legs.
0: Well, you'd remember when the Crows played them only a few weeks back and they lost by, what was it,

0: 7 goals, 68 points. So that's the last time they've been there, and that was a horror show for North Melbourne, and that second quarter was a record breaker for the Crows. So that is not good recent memories for the Kangaroos travelling over. But you'd have to say, they have a much improved side, the Kangaroos. They should have more resilience this time around. And you'd think heading to Adelaide, this is not a place you don't come very often. You come in for Gaz Brown every year. You then come here to play at least one of Crows or Port Adelaide. Funny that they play them twice this season at that ground. So they get a fair bit of time in South Australia. This is not an unfamiliar trip. This is not going to Ballarat or to Tasmania or something bizarre for an interstate side. This is a pretty regular trip. So you'd think that you can get a routine, something that would get you feeling like you can feel settled and comfortable when you come back to Adelaide Oval again and play some of your footy that you know you can play, because it is strange. It's so weird, those stats, isn't it? We look and we read them and we go, oh, gee, well, you can't win there because they've never won there before. But of course you can. It's a brand new game. You've got a good team. You've got a good system. You've got a good coach. You've got a team that can be vulnerable at times, Port Adelaide. If you get the game on your terms, you can beat them. So mindset is everything, really. And you wonder what goes through North Melbourne if they do have a strange concern with coming to Adelaide, or they think differently when they come here, because that's a horrible record. That's over, 14 years worth of losses in Adelaide. It's quite strange. But hey, if they've got an opportunity, this Sunday is a really good one. Port Adelaide, yes, they're coming off a great win, but they're no guarantee.
1: Hey, Rowie went AWOL this week. Now, apparently it was a scheduled holiday, but after what he said last week on your station, Sam, I reckon he's pretty happy that he hasn't had to front up this week.
0: Don't mention the war. Oh. Do not mention the war. No, it was a scheduled week off. You're right. He's had this in the calendar for a while. I still am yet to know whether he planned it this way, that he would stir the pot so hard, knowing he had the week off, because if things went bad, he could just run away from it, or if he really didn't think about it that way and he just got it completely wrong. I understand his confidence. 10 to 15 goals for the Crows I thought might have been a bit big, but he had fair confidence. The Crows should have beaten Port Adelaide. He just went a bit hard. He put 25% extra on it, and the tax man's come to bite him afterwards, and all the fans have come charging for him. So I reckon when he's back next Monday, Rowie still might be hearing about Showdown.
1: I know Timmy Jennifer will be waiting for him too. So, must listen next Monday to the Drive program.
0: Yes, it's certainly drawn some attention to our show, which is fun and it's good. But, boy, Rowie's, everyone's waiting for him to come back. They've got their pitchforks out. Crows supporters and Port supporters, that is.
1: Just make sure the producers there at 5AA have the dump button ready, because there could be some quite strong feedback coming for Rowie. Hey, Sam, thanks for your time. I can't wish you Crows too much luck tomorrow night, but let's hope it's a good game over here, and thanks always for your time.
0: Fingers crossed for a cracking Friday night game. Thanks, guys.
1: That's Sam Tugwell joining us from 5AA in Adelaide. And Port Adelaide, North Melbourne finishes the round at the Adelaide Oval. So can North get that monkey off their back, Wayne? 14 losses.
2: No.
1: At one venue. It'll be 15.
2: No.
1: 15 when we get back on Monday. Time for our final break. When we return, Brett Phillips spoke Wimbledon with Brett a bit earlier. You'll hear that to finish the show. Just about done with the Sports Connection. Coming up very soon, Peter Sumic in today, and will be in fine form. Wimbledon, it's been a fantastic tournament so far. A lot of games going to script, but gee, Novak Djokovic was dominant overnight against Stefanos Tsitsipas. A straight sets win to send the Greek packing in the second round of the most prestigious Grand Slam every year. Brett Phillips joins us to recap the action from overnight. Morning to you, Brett.
3: Morning, Jacob. Yeah, it was absolute vintage Novak Djokovic. I've seen that mood before, right from the outset. And, I mean, look, he has had the wood on, Tsitsipas, as he's had with so many players. And I think Gael Monfils, it's 18-0 across that matchup. Going into this one, it was 12-2. I think the last time, Tsitsipas took a set off Novak was about 2021. They played in a couple of big Grand Slam finals, but we know Steph is, definitely struggling at this stage of his career and trying to get his mojo, but Novak dominated him, absolutely dominated from the outset. And, obviously he was third up on centre court, so, you got to wait around all day, and it was just man on the mission stuff today. If I'm going to have any chance of winning a 25th major, as slim as that might be, I've got to get through these first rounds you know, in good physical nick. So that was the mindset of Djokovic today. He went after the game and he covered the ground beautifully. I mean, it just left the crowd in awe of this man that he can still produce that level of tennis at 39 years of age.
1: 6-3, 6-4, 6-2, straight set win in the second round over Stefanos Tsitsipas. We know he's not quite the player he was, Stefanos, and we spoke yesterday about the high-profile split from his father. It doesn't appear the new tutelage and the new direction for Stefanos had much of an impact in this particular match.
3: Yeah, I just don't quite know where he's probably going to end up long term. He, you know, he's still a huge talent, and but look, he's fallen off the pace with what has come underneath. You know, the next generation, and yeah, I mean, there's a few areas of his game that have always sort of been exposed a little bit, but then you know, he's had so much talent that has taken him to, you know, right near the pointy end of the game in a couple of Grand Slam finals. And maybe in another era, he might have been able to win one. But, yeah, it seems like it's just gone past him a bit. And then the, you know, instability with his team and the voices in there. And he just has looked troubled at times. But, yeah, he's never really been a match for Novak Djokovic, apart from that French Open final when he led two sets to love. Had his best chance ever to beat Novak, and Novak just reset the whole match and won in five. Apart from that, you know, he's hardly been able to take a set off Novak over history.
1: So that was one of the results from overnight. So Jannik Sinner didn't have to work quite as hard in his second round match as he did his first. He won in straight sets as well.
3: Yeah, three really tight sets. I've always been a big fan of Nuno Borges of Portugal. He flies under the radar. If you'd probably walk past him in the street, wouldn't even know he's a professional tennis player. But, gee, he makes players work for their victories. Just a really good, solid pro. And, look, yeah, certainly from Yannick's point of view, after, you know, that five-setter in round one, you know, really keen to, a bit like Novak, just... wrap things up a lot quicker, conserve a little bit of energy. But, gee, it was tough for him. He had to work really hard. Two tiebreakers, a breaker serve in the third set. But, yeah, it certainly beats having to stay out there for five. He was exceptional. And, yeah, the match in between the two men, Jake, it was a classic. Barbora Krejcikova, Wimbledon champion of 2 years ago, 12 years the senior of Mira Andreeva, the reigning French Open champion, and Krejcikova prevailed in three to knock out Andreeva, which is, you know, certainly a blow for her. But look, those who tend to perform really well at the French, you know, don't always go on and have great Wimbledons. I mean, Rafael Nadal always found Wimbledon tough to win, you know, considering the amount of Roland Garros titles that he won across his career, just with the short gap between the two. And yeah, Krejcikova is one of those really smart, crafty players who has had injuries the last couple of years, but on her day can just beat anyone. I mean, she's just a fine tennis player.
1: Brett Phillips is with us. We're chatting Wimbledon, and that was one of the remarkable matches. Mira Andreeva exiting at the hands of Barbora Krejcikova in that overnight result. Coco Gauff, she had to work pretty hard to win her second-round match. That was quite a tense third and deciding set.
3: Well, I mean, her opponent will look back and go, gee, I had that game in the palm of my hand. Solana Sierra, big ball striker from Argentina. If you rewind 12 months ago, Talia Gibson, the Aussie, knocked out Sierra, final round of qualifying at Roehampton. It was at the furthest court, and I've never seen a person. It was like Marcos Baghdatis when he demolished a whole bag of rackets. She got every racket, and she was trying to find a corner and away from prying eyes. Then she gets in as a lucky loser and made the fourth round last year. So she had a bit of history at Wimbledon. Today she serves for the match at 5-4, couldn't get it done, goes to a breaker. I think at one stage in the 10-point tiebreak she was 7-4 to her advantage and in the driver's seat. But how often we see the more accomplished player just be able to find a way, and then the nerves of the other player who's not the fancied favourite and starts just sort of missing by some margin with their ground strokes. And, yeah, Coco gets a little, yeah, get out of jail card.
1: Brett, most of the Aussies played Tuesday night, so we'll see them again tonight, those who progressed a little bit further. But other results of note from the third day of action at Wimbledon?
3: Yeah, well, probably just the one Aussie there, Daria Kesakina, got through a tough one against Janice Zhen, really good player from Indonesia, but Dasha through, and you know, she's had good success at Wimbledon, made a quarterfinal a few years ago. Felix Auger-Aliassime had to work pretty hard. He got through the third seed, beating Dino Prismic, who took down the Aussie Adam Walton in round one. Naomi Osaka was terrific. In fact, she'll play Kasatkina in the next round, and she has had the wood on Daria in years gone by. But yeah, very clinical today. Naomi getting that done, 6-3, 6-2. Tommy Paul was really good, the American. Carolina Mukova, who loves the grass. Jess Pegula, who always goes about her business pretty quietly while all the focus is more on Sabalenka, Swiatek and Rybakina. You know, Jess has been in around that top five, top six now for quite a few years. Perennial quarterfinalist, made that final of the US Open a couple of years ago. And, you know, I think all of us would probably love to see her win a major for the talent that she brings. So, yeah, most of the, pretty much all the big names surviving on day two. Leonard Tien, the 16th seed, did go out, the American, but he's got plenty of time in his career. And Alejandro Davidovich-Fokina, my man, two different socks, Jacob. Love saying his name, just rolls off the tongue. Finally won his first ever title, fifth attempt in Mallorca last week, and he's won a couple of rounds. So he's feeling it nicely under his feet, the grass at the moment. And Joao Fonseca, with that Brazilian crowd behind him. They travel. And the noise on his court is phenomenal. I mean, there's just, I don't know, they're either travelling fans or there's just Brazilians everywhere around the world who find this man's court.
2: Well, we know they love their football, and clearly they love Fonseca as well, and travel to watch him in their droves. Alex de Minaur is in action tonight against Frenchman Adrian Manarino, an opponent that we know a bit about. He's been around for a while. Alex should win this, but will this be a tough challenge for him tonight?
3: Yeah, Manarino's always been a tricky customer. Look, he's in his late 30s now, so not quite the player. I'll never forget the set of tennis he played against Rafael Nadal's centre court at the Australian Open. It went about an hour and a half, came back a few years ago. It was a pulsating set of tennis that always stuck in my memory bank. So this guy plays a bit different. He takes the pace off the ball. He's sort of like the left-handed version of Bernard Tomic in a sense that he just sort of massages and guides and hits with beautiful timing, caresses the ball. Is probably the word I'm looking for, rather than, you know, the all-out attack, which is refreshing. It's something a little different. It's served him pretty well. It's got him to, you know, 17 in the world in his career. But, yeah, certainly not moving as well as he did in those, you know, those good years. So I think Alex probably gets it done. My joint's going to be back out there tonight after the heroics of beating Serena Williams. Takes on Alex Iala. This is the young girl from the Philippines, 29th seed, who just draws so many people to her court. If you went to the Australian Open at the court six this year, it was absolute pandemonium. She needed security. You know, she's a huge hit back in the Philippines because she's put their country on the map. So that's a tough one for Maya. James Duckworth's going to be back to take on Flavia Caboli. It's a tough matchup, but Duck's coming off a good first-round win, and Kim Birrell will round out the Aussies, taking on Sorana Cârstea, the 17th seed from Romania, who's playing her final year on the tour and having some good wins. So, yeah, good matches there. And I like the Berrettini-Artefice matchup. Will be a beauty. Berrettini coming off that big win against Stan Wawrinka, and Artefice, I mean, France desperately searching for a Grand Slam champion. He's had a few injuries, unfortunately, the last 12 months, but gee, when he plays and he's on, he's as exciting as anyone going around.
2: Yeah, it's a bit of a blockbuster in the second round with Berrettini unseeded and Fies the 20th seed. So that will be box office tonight. And it always feels like, doesn't matter what sport it is, when Italy and France play each other, Brett, there's always a little bit of spice. So I'm sure that'll be a good contest tonight. The doubles underway as well. Any interest early on? First round of the doubles across the men's, women's and mixed?
3: Well, Nick Kyrgios, short-lived. He and Bublik went out today in straight sets, which was always an interesting pairing. I wouldn't totally say their heart was right in it. Thanasi Kokkinakis, he played with Kovacevic, the American. They did get through. Riki Hijikata, Mark Polman's the all-Aussie duo playing together this year. If you go back 12 months ago, Riki played with a Dutchman called David Pell, and they came through and made the final as an alternate pairing. And obviously, Rinky being a Grand Slam champion at the Australian Open in doubles. So having exited the singles not the way you would have liked, he and Mark Polmans, I reckon, are going to be pretty inspired to see if they can have a run. And they partnered up beautifully. And never forgetting Townsville's finest, the great John Patrick Smith, the veteran Australian who just flies under the radar. He's a huge hit when he went to college tennis in the I think he's at Tennessee, where he got presented in front of 100,000 football fans over there. No one would probably know him in Australia, but he's carved out a doubles career and he's playing with Ron Bowley, the Brazilian. They got through their round today. So, yeah, hoping for a little bit of Aussie doubles success.
2: Forgive my ignorance. Why are Kokkinakis and Kyrgios not playing together? They found separate doubles partners.
3: Yeah, not sure of the reasoning behind that. Maybe Bublik and Kyrgios have had a conversation. I always dub sort of Bublik the Kyrgios of Kazakhstan. I mean, maybe they had a secret pact that we need to at least play one match together. I didn't have total eyes on that today. I had a few. We were obviously doing the main matches, but I was sort of catching it out of the corner of my eye. And yeah, I don't know how keen they were to have a run, particularly with Bublik still alive, you know, in the singles.
2: Well, it wouldn't be the first time that we'd question Nick Kyrgios in particular on a tennis court and his passion to be there. So an exit in the opening round of the doubles overnight. Brett, thanks for your time. We'll chat again tomorrow and hopefully we're chatting a few Australian wins headlined by Alex Diminor. Enjoy the rest of the day.
3: Yeah, thank you, Jacob. That'd be nice.
2: That was Brett Phillips a little bit earlier today, his final commitment before he got to put his head on the pillow after a long night as part of the coverage on Nine. Nice to have Brett part of the show and Novak Djokovic in dominant form. Let's hope Alex Diminor can replicate it tonight as he takes to centre court for his second round match. That's the end of the show. Thanks to Wayne. Thanks to our hardworking producer, Matt Arrowsmith. We're done. We're back for Friday Sports Breakfast tomorrow. We will preview the remainder of the round in the AFL. We'll chat Waffle as well, our broadcast games, Souths and Subiaco. And whatever news drops from today, we'll recap it tomorrow here on Sports Breakfast. Thanks for your company. We'll catch you then.
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2: But right now, though, let's chat a football team that is building towards something very special in the next couple of seasons. Tasmania finally get their chance to enter the AFL as of 2028. They've entered the VFL this year. There's a lot of interest. Who's their inaugural coach at AFL level? What sort of a squad can they put together? There'll be a lot of interest over the next 18 months. Kath McCann's at the coalface of it all, General Manager of Marketing, Public Affairs and Social Impact, and she's been good enough to join us this morning. Kath, thanks for your time.
9: Oh, thanks for having me.
2: Exciting time. Busy, I have no doubt about that, with the Devils and what you're building. But how important has this VFL entry? Because originally the VFL team was going to enter next year, 2027, and the club worked really hard to enter the VFL this year. How significant has that been?
9: Oh, look, it's been really significant and really important for a range of reasons. I think the first, probably most important reason has been that we're preparing to enter the AFL and AFLW in 2028, and that's big and significant. And in order to make sure that we enter in the most positive way possible, this step is giving us an opportunity to really test our systems and processes, to make mistakes and to learn and grow. So that's been really important. And needless to say, we're making plenty of mistakes, but we're learning a lot, and not just us, but our fans and athletes as well. But probably more importantly, you know, for our athletes, it's been an amazing opportunity. We've had over 30 Tasmanians move home to take part in the VFL and VFLW sides, and obviously that's giving them an opportunity to play at a higher level back in their home state. But also we've got the golden ticket on grabs in the men's program, which has been really important, and probably thirdly for our fans. You know, we've been talking about a lot of things in Tasmania that haven't actually involved watching footy for the last couple of years. So it's just been tremendous to be able to actually put teams on the park for our fans to be able to come and support the Devils in the VFL and VFLW. And as you've probably seen from the far west there, we've had some incredible crowds and the support's just been unbelievable.
10: And what about your facilities and things like that? Is this a way to sort of test them out and what you've got to get? And have you had much response in that regard from government to help?
9: Yeah, look, what's really, really important to us at the moment is obviously the kickoff of our high performance centre. We know how important those facilities are, not just in terms of performance, but also in our instance for athlete attraction and retention. So we don't have that yet. We're getting close to kickoff and we know how important that's going to be. But in the meantime, again, you know, like I mentioned earlier, we're testing other facilities. We're working out what works for us, what our athlete needs are, and how do we operationalise. We've got a very decentralised model here in Tassie. So getting that humming, I think the very best way to do it is actually get in and try it and make mistakes and learn and grow. So all of these, I guess, data points and insights that we're learning this year are helping us make sure that the infrastructure that we are developing really does meet the needs, because, you know, we'll have a better understanding of what that looks like.
2: Kath, I've asked you to go back a few months to when the Devils men's team, I know the women's program has started now as well in the VFLW, but that very first game in the VFL, the crowd, the atmosphere of that particular occasion, did that surprise you, or was that what you were expecting when you started this from ground zero?
9: Look, I think the romantic notion that we all hold is that we'd hope for sellouts, and we talked about that for a long time. And, you know, even when we launched the club to get 216,000 founding members, it was kind of, we thought it was there, but to see it happen and to realise it, to pinch yourself moment. And when you ask me that question right now, my hair stand on end. Like, I get goosebumps just thinking about it, because the feel of it was just something really, really, really special. So we hoped it would happen, but, you know, at the end of the day, your guests or your fans, your members, they've got to turn up, they've got to walk through the gate, and they've got to be there. And certainly we've seen that week in, week out from Tasmanians from all across the island, as well as interstate visitors, which is starting to, I think, really show what's possible and get people excited for 2028.
10: I mean, I suppose with North Melbourne and Hawthorn being there for a number of years now, there'd be a lot of people that may have swayed that way. You're seeing that, okay, I'm Tasmanian, I'm going to really support the Tasmanian side. Do you offer them a swap or something in jumpers?
9: It's been a really interesting conversation because we've done a lot of work in understanding the member base. And, of course, all Tasmanians have never... they've always had another team because there hasn't been a Tasmanian option. So we're asking for them to switch. So I think there's a few things for us. There's probably the next generation that'll be Devils from day one, from the start. There's those rusted-ons. And in Tassie, you know, we've got a lot of Richmond, got a lot of St Kilda, a lot of Hawks. Tasmanians seem to follow clubs that Tasmanians have played at. So the big question is, how quickly will they transition? Will they, you know, will they have scarves that have got Hawks on one end and Devils on the other? That kind of remains to be seen. And then we've got the other market, which is probably Australia's second team. And we're hearing that everywhere. People that just believe firmly that the entry of Tasmania feels like, you know, it's getting towards making the AFL complete. So we've got very different market segments, but the love that we feel and the support that we feel, it's just unbelievable. And we couldn't be more grateful.
2: Kath McCann, the voice you're hearing here on Sports Breakfast, General Manager of Marketing, Public Affairs and Social Impact for the Tassie Devils, their VFL-VFLW entry this year, and all systems go for the entry to the AFL and AFLW in 2028. One of the major talking points has been the appointment of the first senior coach of the AFL program in particular. There's a couple of other AFL clubs in the market for a new senior coach. Has that rushed the process, Kath, at all, or have you been steadfast in when you'll appoint that senior coach?
9: Well, firstly, how exciting is it? We love the fact everyone's talking about the coach and coaches, actually, for the AFLW as well. In terms of the market context and what's happening, I mean, Brendan Gale's been on record to say we're true to process, and we're obviously starting to really work through that. We've been clear publicly around our timeframes and as well as those that are involved in the recommendation to our board. I think the other thing that we've made really clear is we think that the Tasmania job is a pretty unique job, and what we're looking for is we're really clear on that. So despite the fact there's different things happening in the market, we're staying true to our process, and and getting on with the job to find the very best possible Tasmanian football club coaches for both our men and women's program. And I just can't wait. I think those appointments and the size of those appointments in Tasmania are not lost on us in terms of not just the role they'll play in building the footy club, but also leadership in the community more broadly. And it's a big job, but we'll make sure that we get the very best candidates to take that on, and I can't wait to have them on board.
10: Everything we've heard has all been pretty positive from what's coming in, but there must be challenges. What are the biggest challenges for you at the moment?
9: I think the biggest challenge, and I've often said since the start, it's like drinking from a fire hose. There's just so much, and every day's big things, and it is really important that we stop and recognise, you know, whether it's kicking off the development of a club song, you know, an artefact that's so special and will mean so much to people and so serious, because, you know, once we've got it, we've got it, to building a list, to, you know, daily media announcements, announcing new sponsors and partners. So, you know, I guess the workload and the cadence and the pace that we're operating at, we've got to be really mindful of that, and also mindful of how that impacts our fans and community, but also our staff from a burnout perspective. The other thing is, there's no kind of blueprint around how do you build an AFL club from scratch. So you've got a really big whiteboard, and I've often said it's like trying to eat an elephant, and do you start at the tail or the ears or is it the feet? And of course it's one bite at a time, but making sure that you've got the order and the sequencing of the priorities right. You can't do everything at once, and, you know, we need to put great football teams on the park, so making sure that that is the central focus. And probably the other really big thing is we've had a lot of distractions. There's been a lot of noise outside the club on matters, to be honest, that, you know, we can't control. So staying really focused and true to course for all of our team, and our team's growing significantly. We've got over 80 staff now, making sure that we can just stick the course and get on with the job, because we've got a lot of work to do. And, yeah, that's probably the key area of focus for us. And we've got the right people for the job, but we've got a big, big job to deliver, and the responsibility and the privilege is not lost on us.
2: Well, it's exciting now, because 2028, as much as 2027 is still there to live through next year, 2028 is sneaking up quickly as 2026 rolls by, particularly quickly. You mentioned the club song, Kath. Well, what's the process there in terms of coming up with a song that's unique, traditional, and really links in with your heritage there in Tasmania?
9: Well, it's very timely that you ask that question, and we haven't actually spoken about this publicly, so I guess it's a bit of a scoop, but we had our first meeting this week with a panel of independent external experts, so an unbelievable group of people that have come together to assist us in developing that process. We think we've got about 12 months to get the song developed. We're aiming to launch it sort of mid-next year. And at the moment, we've had well over 100. In fact, I reckon it's closer to 200 unsolicited songs sent through. So there's no shortage of songs being submitted. And we get great joy in listening to those, of course. But now it's time to determine what the process looks like so that we can get out to market and get this underway. So we're working with this independent group or this panel. I'd say over the next month, we'll have a process sort of confirmed, if you like, and we'll communicate that to the community more broadly, and obviously the artistic community, because there's lots and lots of individuals and, you know, bands and groups that are really keen to be a part of that. So watch your space on that one, but we are absolutely, I guess you'd say, overwhelmed and have been by the interest. And if you haven't heard Brendan Gale talk about this, I mean, he's been a CEO in a very successful, you know, AFL club. He's done a lot of big jobs. And I think the development of the club song is almost the one that he didn't think about when he took the job, and it makes his knees wobble the most, because we all know how important it is to get that right. And making sure that we've got a great process and the right people involved is really important.
2: Oh, it's there forever, club song. And, yeah, the hard work to get it right behind the scenes is underway. Kath, a lot of interest, obviously, in what this first season will look like in 2028. I've never been to Launceston. I've been to Hobart a few times, but there's always talk about the North v South divide in Tasmania. Is that a stigma that's been broken down because the Devils are now in, and it's clearly a team that's going to play early days anyway in both Hobart and Launceston?
9: Yeah, well, Tasmania is a unique place. We've got very distinct regions. And, you know, probably like any place, we might argue amongst ourselves occasionally, but when we come together and, you know, the NBL, the Jack Jumpers have showed us, when we actually defend the island together, we're a fierce to be reckoned with. So we're really confident as a club. We've got membership all over the island, and the unification opportunity that sits around this club is enormous. But of course, you know, the perception of divide runs deep, whether it's Bogues in the north and Cascade in the south. It's always been you know, even on the weekend we had our regional football, the northwest playing the south, and you can imagine that, if you like, the regional patriotic kind of support. But as I said, when we put that map on, everything changes, and together we go forth. So there's no doubt that we need to win the hearts of the whole state. Our club will only be successful if it represents the whole state. It's something we take really, really seriously, and we've been really, really happy with the support we've got so far. We've got an amazing venue in Utah Stadium in Launceston, and the Hawks actually play the D's there this weekend. It's an unbelievable unbelievable pitch. You will have heard Hawthorn have had a bit of a fortress there in terms of how they've performed, and that's undergoing a $130 million upgrade currently. So we're very, very fortunate. As we wait for Macquarie Point Stadium to be built, finished by 2031, we'll be playing in the north, but we will continue to play games all across the state, whether that's AFL, AFLW, VFL and VFLW, as we move forward. And it is really important that we do that in Tassie. In fact, only this weekend, our VFL and VFLW will be playing a doubleheader in Penguin, this beautiful little hamlet on the northwest coast of Tasmania. And the game will be a sellout, and it's very, very important for that community to have football when the Devils right there in their own backyard.
2: Fantastic. Hey, lastly, you mentioned you've bought 30 Tasmanians home across the VFL, VFLW program. Is that a priority when you start thinking about AFL recruits targeting some of the Tasmanian footballers who are currently in the system already?
9: Look, I think I'll leave the list recruitment to the recruiters and the list managers, but it's needless to say, you know, the lure to come home to represent your own place, you know, to be around your family and friends, I think is just massive for community. It's very, very strong, and we've seen that. The athletes that have come home for VFL and VFLW are just, they're joyous, and they look happy and relaxed, and they are so proud to be putting that jumper on. So, you know, I hope there's a smattering of Tasmanians, and no doubt there will be, but watch this space as the list continues to build out, and, yeah, it's going to be very, very exciting. What we would say, though, is you can still honour the map if you're not from Tasmania. We've got a special sort of DNA down here, and there's no doubt that many want to be a part of it. And I think, you know, those that do come will be able to honour the map in a way that adds even different value to those that are from Tasmania. And getting that mix right is going to be really, really important to the guys who are building out the list.
2: And no doubt they'll get that spot on over the next 12, 18 months. Kath, thanks so much for your time this morning. Appreciate it. And we're looking forward to seeing this Devils side continue to go from strength to strength in the men's and women's program and all of the exciting announcements around it. Thanks for joining us.
9: Thanks, Heath. And can I just say, thank you so much for the support from the West. We've got so many members from West Australia, and we're so grateful. We can't wait to finally get a chance to play out there. So, you know, it's not too far away now, but thanks to all our supporters from Western Australia. We're very grateful.
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0: unmistakable vocals of John Bon Jovi, the band named after him. Bon Jovi, It's My Life. Good morning. Thursday morning at 12 minutes past 10, United States 2, Bosnia 0. So we're going to hear the chanting of USA for the next week or so in World Cup 2026. Peter Sumich has got himself nice and comfortable. We're just having a nice little off mic chat there about a little bit of responsible gambling in the World Cup. Good morning, Peter.
1: Well, good morning, Dick, and listeners. Responsible gambling. Have you been responsible?
0: I reckon
1: you're doing all right.
0: Yeah.
1: Well, that's good.
0: Got to be a bit careful. Be a bit careful because it's too late now. The boss listens.
1: Oh, okay.
0: Now, I do gamble responsibly, and we have to say it on air, but I mean it, because I hate seeing, young people winning a lot and giving it all back. And, you know, you live and learn. I've never shied away. I like a little punt, but I'm responsible. I have been known and guilty of dinners on me at home, whatever you want. Oh, did you win well? I like to just maybe shadow what I've won. Nothing sinister, because there's the old analogy, if you're winning that much, you might be. I do those multis, and it's a Hail Mary. Goals in the World Cup, I've gone for, not so much who's going to win or lose, and doing all right. So,
1: well done.
0: Are you doing the same? You're having a little sort of flutter?
1: Yeah, I have, and I've had a couple of bets, and I mean a couple, two, and they haven't come in. But now I've put another couple on.
0: What I just told you there.
1: A bit of a multi, and then you've told me one, so I might look at that as well.
0: Yep.
1: Talking about our major sponsor, one of our best sponsors in Carrington's.
0: Yes.
1: Ran second in the steak sandwich.
0: No, it's not a disgrace, is it?
1: We had one down there.
0: We did.
1: Geez, it was nice. Wasn't
0: it? Yeah. Well, we've been going there for a couple of years.
1: Yeah.
0: Tash and the team, he's very proud. And I can't say they got the hat trick, but I'd still suggest a hat trick burger, a steak sandwich. And good pickup. And we are here for some great sponsors. The sponsors are lining up for especially this segment. Shelford Homes have been with us now for about a couple of months. They're very welcome. In fact, a little bit of a story. Perth's a small town, isn't it? Mm. You introduced me to Shelford Homes and got in touch with the people. They're so thorough, even in their briefing to me. And I realised I went to primary school with the main man down there. I think I'm ahead of him in age, but I saw the name, saw the photo. 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I had Tony McHale in yesterday talking about things. There's been a changes and rearranges, Peter, I want to get into today. We're at board levels. We talked West Coast, a couple of changes at Fremantle Dockers. You got pipped just last week on margin. Yeah. Well done to Greg.
1: Yeah, well done, Greg.
0: Gold Coast
1: deserved.
0: Were bloody disappointing, though, weren't they?
1: Yeah, I just thought they'd put up a bit better fight. A lot of players seem like they didn't want to be there. And I know there's a lot going on behind the scenes.
0: Apparently.
1: In the sense of whether certain players are on the move, Humphreys and the likes. But
0: soft, though, aren't they? I think they've got a soft underbelly.
1: Yeah,
0: there's no doubting.
1: Fremantle just seem to be too strong, you know, and way too strong. Not just
0: Voss was going around like the Terminator.
1: Yeah, and I'm thinking myself, any chance of tackling Gold Coast?
0: And I think in all sport, and you would have been the same, you might be up against opponents bigger and stronger, but you got to show some.
1: One other thing, Deck, and we're not allowed to talk about them too much, is the umpiring. I thought the umpiring was really bad. Mm. And look, Fremantle supporters might get a bit upset with it. That favoured Fremantle heavily.
0: Did it?
1: In crucial moments, like the crowd, and this is where...
0: Do they get swayed by the crowd?
1: No doubt. Mm. No doubt. And I think this is where Fremantle have got a slight advantage again come finals time. Because they're going to play in a grand final.
0: Yep.
1: They're going to play in a prelim at home. And they should win that, and then they go to the MCG where it's nearly a bit of a 50-50 crowd in that sense. There'll be a lot of supporters going over. But, I got no doubt. There was a couple of decisions I thought, gee whiz, what is... And for both sides, so it wasn't just Fremantle. I thought they were umpiring was just average anyway.
0: Interesting. Speaking of Fremantle, and there's lots to like about it, but I can't get away, and we predominantly talk AFL, but you've got tentacles in all forms of football. At WAFL level, there's plenty of challenges there, we know that, and there's some clubs are really struggling financially. But the alignment with Fremantle and Peel has certainly come under a microscope. It's within the guidelines that the commission has set.
1: Yeah.
0: But I know it's something that's on your radar with what Peel are doing, what they're being allowed to do within the rules with the alignment and the calibre and the sides that they're putting out. It's really making it a lopsided waffle competition.
1: It is. And it's something I just want to touch on, Dick, for a little bit,
0: yep.
1: Is this waffle competition, which includes West Coast, includes Fremantle, who are with Peel, West Coast stand alone. I've got some real concerns because I've got an interest in, of course, South Fremantle.
0: Of course,
1: and
0: yep.
1: I've got an interest in Perth Football Club with Mark Stone, yep. who I rate very highly. And I really want to see Perth do well because they haven't won a premiership, I think, for 49 years. So they're the type of sides you want to see win one. At the moment, I don't think there are any chance, these sides. The reason why, I was there at Fremantle Football Club in 2016, and I had a bit to do with the Peel Football Club. Cam Shepherd was coach.
0: Yes.
1: And did a magnificent job with getting the two clubs together and marinating all the players, and he did a magnificent job. But in winning that 2016 premiership, which was Peel's first, and great for the competition, they had 17 Fremantle players. I just read a couple of names, you know, Tendai Mazungu, Nick Subin, Matt DeBoer, Yaron, Ethan Hughes, Darcy Tucker, who was at North Melbourne,
0: yep.
1: Connor Blakely, Ed Langdon,
0: oh, wow.
1: Alex Silvani, you know, Sam Collins, who's at Gold Coast.
0: Yes.
1: Donnie Griffin in the ruck. Michael Apness was a big forward. Zach Clark, Clancy Pierce.
0: Wow.
1: The reason I bring this up is they're all solid AFL players who actually, there were 17 of them, I missed a few there, who got a game. They won, I think they beat Subi. And then the following year in 17, they played with 15. You had Zach Dawson, Subin again, Tommy Sheridan, Sean Darcy, there you go, Gary Ibbison, Cam Sutcliffe, Matt Tabernar, Griffin Logue, who's at North Melbourne, Brendan Cox.
0: Wow.
1: Daniel Pearce, who played in the grand final with Fremantle. Sam Collins again. You know, so they had up to... But what I'm worried about is the rules state that they're allowed a 12 players deck. But then after that, it's a bit of a one-for-one. So they played East Perth a few weeks ago, Peel.
0: They got dispensation, though, didn't they?
1: Yeah, they got 15 players play.
0: Yeah.
1: Okay. They won by 98 points.
0: Yes.
1: West Perth last week, they played 14. They won by 88 points. I'm just thinking that...
0: They got Claremont this week. Now, as I look at the table, and I know this has really come to the fore in the last couple of weeks... 32 points. They've played 11, Peel, won 8, lost 3. Claremont are exactly the same there. This will be a really interesting contest, you would suggest, that the team that's on the exact same points thus far coming up against the juggernaut now with so many AFL players on the Peel list.
1: Oh, unbelievable. It's going to be hard for these sides. Like you said, we'll wait and see with the Claremont. But the rules state you have 12, and then you're allowed a, and I'm not 100% sure, one for one.
0: Okay.
1: So you can go up to about 15. Now, whether you need the opposition to approve that. Now, the other thing is for come finals, if Fremantle in the finals.
0: Yes, oh, well, obviously, yep.
1: Are Peel allowed to play any amount of, and I think they are allowed to, because... That year they won, they played 17, they played 15, and they played 12 in 2024. Now, whether it's capped at 12, but whether Fremantle in the finals and they can play.
0: And that left a sour taste, didn't it, in a lot of people's mouths.
1: It did.
0: There's nine other clubs and, you know, we were within the rules. But I remember I was in the media, I wasn't on the Sports Connection, and a lot of people were, I guess, annoyed at it being allowed to happen. But where does the buck stop?
1: Well, you're talking about if they win it this year, which at the moment you'd say they go very close, because Fremantle looks like they're going to win the AFL.
0: Yep.
1: That's four premierships in 8 years. Is that healthy for the Waffle? And you're talking about an aligned club. And then you're talking about a club like Perth Football Club, 49 years. I think Claremont, 24 years, haven't won a premiership. They're no chance. And that's... But I don't really care about the numbers. It's about the people who are playing. Yeah, you're talking Mason Cox, Sean Darcy. You're talking Jager O'Meara, Sharp, who looks like maybe winning the Sandover.
0: Of course.
1: Draper, McDonald. Yeah, they're all mature players.
0: So when
1: these mature AFL players are fronting up to Waffle players who are part-time, it's very hard because, as I read out in that first premiership, Mzungu, Subin, De Boer, you know, Hughes, Tucker, Blakely, Langdon, Ed Langdon, Sam Collins, Johnny Griffin, Zach Clark, they're all really well-built AFL players.
0: Of course they are.
1: Playing Waffle. And I just think it's out of whack. What is the commission doing, Dick? So our commission... All right, and I had a look at the commission. Not go down another path. I want to know what they're doing. They can't change the rules now. It's done and dusted. I understand that. So whatever happens this year happens. But going forward, they have to look at it because we don't want this to happen again, even with a West Coast side. And at the detriment, most Waffle clubs are struggling big time financially. Oh, we know that. So if they're not going to win premierships, we had crowds of 300 and 400 on the weekend.
0: I was looking at the absolutely. In fact, the official crowds, and there's always a little bit of scepticism about it. I know. Last week they're reporting Friday night. Yes, the weather was bad. East Perth, 342 people. I'm almost embarrassed to read that out.
1: That's country Sunday league football.
0: 894 at Mineral Resources Park, recorded on the Waffles own website when they played South Fremantle. 996. Now Tony McHale was calling the game with Jacob and the team, and he disputes this number, but the official is 996, and then up at the arena in Joondalup, 698. Shocking.
1: All right, but then you've got Brad Wirrer coming out. He's the CEO, listeners, of the Waffle, and he's doing a great job, and I like Brad.
0: Yep.
1: Terrific person. But he's saying, those numbers are out of whack because they're watching it on TV, on 7 Plus and streaming. Brad, tell me then, if they're doing that, and I reckon that's great, tell me then, but with those numbers, how are you going to make money at a Waffle Club at the gate?
0: In the bars.
1: When 300 people, and the bar, when 300 people are going to the game, and you're telling me that's okay because they're streaming it and watching it on TV. I agree with you, Brad, but then can you tell me how the club can survive on 300 people going through the gate? And then the bar facilities, you know, buy a hot dog, hamburger, whatever. It just doesn't work out.
0: So there's no logic there at all.
1: They can't keep relying on Fremantle and West Coast's money. They have to. And then you've got the women's who's costing, you know, the Waffle. Anyway, the commission deck. So they're all things we need answers for. And it'd be nice if one of the commission board members can come on and explain, you know, on radio.
0: Can I ask a question? A naive question, because I don't know. Yeah. You do your homework. You know football. Who is the decision makers? Is it a board at the commission?
1: It's a board, and Ian Callaghan's the chairman.
0: Right.
1: Okay, so he's the chairman of the Waffle. Then you've got six board members, and I looked into this, and it's quite bizarre. You've got Dixie Marshall. Everyone knows Dixie.
0: Yep.
1: Terrific person. I love Dixie.
0: Yep.
1: She's out there. She just speaks her own mind. So well done to her. Martina Crowley. Now, she's a financial advisor. She's on the board or has been on the board at Scotch College. So she's on the board, okay? Melanie Fisher, who's a psychologist and into well-being and cultural stuff. So I don't even know
0: So does Ian and there's three ladies there that you've mentioned.
1: There's two ladies, three ladies so far.
0: Yep.
1: There's a fourth one now, Michelle Fife Amp. She was in the police force for 34 years.
0: Yeah.
1: And I don't know anything about her.
0: I know who she is, but yeah police, very decorated.
1: Yeah. Phil Lamb. We know Phil.
0: Phil, yep.
1: And William Robertson, who's just come on, he's into insurance and all that. Don't get me wrong, Dick, but you tell me, other than Phil Lamb and Dixie Marshall, I would say, who knows football through her dad and you know, tennis and all that. But
0: yeah,
1: she's
0: been around the media a long time, yes.
1: Those other people, please. I don't know them, but I don't know what they're going to bring to the table to make a decision on what's going on at Peel, what's going on in the Waffle, what's going on, how to, say, getting 300 people through the gate, how are we fixing that? Then I'll go and diverse again. They didn't make the right decisions. Brad Weir is the CEO. Terrific. Peter Bell was there.
0: He was, yes.
1: And I've got to be honest, he went to put in place through the Colts, all right? He was pulling out all the good players, and then they were playing in the under-18s squads and playing reserve sides that were having a bye when they play West Coast.
0: Okay.
1: Waffle side, because West Coast haven't got a... They got the league side.
0: Yes.
1: And then that would happen. So what he's done, he's diluted the Colts competition. He's made it into no one wants to go and watch it anymore because all the better players he was pulling out and then diluting the Colts comp.
0: And that's still happening.
1: That's still happening. But listen to this. So that's it. I know a lot of recruiters.
0: Mm, I know you
1: because
0: do.
1: Of my 18s. They are so dirty on the way that's happened. The recruiters want their Colts competition back and back with the good players playing, other players coming through, and it was a good comp. So he's changed it. Where is he now, anyway? Where is Peter Bell?
0: I believe...
1: So he was full-time for 18 months,
0: yeah.
1: And now he's gone to a radio station.
0: He's doing a bit of work on the racing station, I know that, part-time, I believe.
1: But he's full-time. He's left the commission.
0: Right. So,
1: but now he's still getting paid as a consultant as well. So can you just, Brad Weir, I just need to tell you this. Make a decision, mate. Get rid of him. If he's out, he's out.
0: Can I ask a question, just getting back to, first time I'm hearing it, the Coles competition. So the cream is being taken out.
1: Pulled out.
0: So I'm a recruitment manager for Club X, Y, or Z.
1: Yeah.
0: Why would I? There might be some untouched gems underneath the rocks. I get all that.
1: Yeah.
0: But if the young boys that we've been tracking, we're keeping an eye on them, all the stuff that good recruitment people do, why would I now go to a Coles fixture knowing that the players I want to see are not even playing?
1: Yeah, that's right. And that's why the recruiters are very upset with that model that was introduced by Peter Bell, who's gone.
0: Right.
1: He's not there at the commission
0: anymore. And hasn't been replaced.
1: Okay. But he's now still there a bit part-time because they're struggling with people.
0: Okay.
1: So he's still getting paid, but he's got a full-time job elsewhere.
0: Interesting.
1: So and then I'm hearing that next year what he put in place is going to be demolished.
0: So this is not going to continue.
1: That's what I'm hearing.
0: Okay.
1: So how are we going?
0: Well, for grassroots and the lifeblood, we know the challenges. I see it. I've got emails leaked to me about certain clubs' finances. I've decided not to go with them yet because I'm not out to put the boot into anyone. But I know it's a challenge, and we'd love to help. This station helps more than others. I was strong yesterday. I've been strong with you, and you've been strong as well, that a lot of the money's going to the women's games to the detriment of grassroots. And we made it clear we're not trying to stop the women's game progressing, but at Waffle level, where it's really struggling and they're demanding equal pay, there's an inequality in where the funds are going.
1: 100%. And this is where Brad Weir, who's the new CEO, has got to start making decisions.
0: Big job.
1: My first one was, Peter Bell, sorry, mate, we're not paying you anymore. See you later. You know, and get on with business. If you're not there, you're not there. If you moved on to another job, you moved on. I can't understand that he'd be there as a consultant. The board members, there's four women on this board, two blokes, and the chairman. Can you start making some real big decisions on where the Waffle's

0: I don't know anything about Ian Callan, the chairman.
1: Me either.
0: Dixie Marshall, I know, and yep. Media, football being around, and Phil Lamb, obviously,
1: yes.
0: Excellent football person. What would jump out of the page of me would be the lack of football people at board level making decisions, if they are, or if they're allowing their management, Peter Bell and other people, who are qualified football people but not there anymore, to make these big, massive decisions that are and will be detrimental if they're not seeing through. And now you're telling me that some of these things may not even carry on.
1: No, that's wow. right. And then, like I said, and it all reverts back to that's why the commission need to step in. The Peel staff, the people at Perth Football Club, 49 years, no premiership.
0: No.
1: Claremont Football Club, 24 years. I'll use those two as an example.
0: Yep.
1: How are they going to get the people through the gate if Peel win this premiership this year? Which they probably will, and Perth go, well, all the supporters go, well, what's the point in going to watch football, my team Perth, because Peel are going to win it, or West Coast will win it. So again, I stress I'm not worried about the numbers, but I'm worried about the people who are playing. So come finals, I know, but it's... You can't change it this year. You're going to have the Yago Mirrors, the Mason yes. Coxes running around. They're too strong. They're too fit for the waffle level. And that's the advantage. And I've seen it in 2016. And nothing against Peel, but you can't have them winning four premierships in 8 years. No way.
0: You've got the Retrovision, and on YouTube, where we are live, people constantly don't realise the radio station. See me looking at a phone and think I'm doing something else. I'm looking at a Retrovision text line, just to explain. You've got the text line up and running. Can I ask a question before I get into these texts, and we will take our first break? There's lots to unpack here. Why, and well done, let's just credit someone here. The Fremantle alignment with Peel has certainly worked.
1: Yeah, so well done to Fremantle.
0: So why is West Coast, I know it's well documented after the 18 Premiership, you've been at the forefront of the lack of recruitment and everything else under the Simpson era, and now trying to rectify it, but there's a lot of years to catch up on. Why has West Coast not got a proper waffle alignment, proper factory of players coming through?
1: Because they haven't got a reserve side, and they're not a club. Peel's a football club.
0: Yes,
1: and
0: it is.
1: When they first started in 96 or whatever, they had a reserves Colts side, and they've still got it now.
0: Right.
1: So they've got an area where they bring players in. So they're still a pure football club.
0: Right.
1: West Coast, unfortunately, aren't in the waffle a pure football club. So the top-up players... They haven't. They're not going to Peel Football Club during the week or South Fremantle during the week. Where are they going? They're going back to their local Sunday league clubs. So it doesn't work, Dick.
0: Well, we'll get through these texts and then we'll take our first break. But I don't want to move away from this for a minute because the Retrovision text line is certainly going off. Peter, do you know? Do the waffle clubs and the competition in general receive any money from the televised games? I don't. I believe Seven get it almost for nothing.
1: Yeah.
0: That's my understanding, because I've had some dealings with the people who host it from a commercial point of view with some clients who want to put logos on screens. Do they?
1: Great question.
0: Yep.
1: No, I don't know.
0: No.
1: I think they get the advertising by Channel 7 for their major sponsors.
0: But 7 take their money first,
1: So I couldn't answer that question.
0: No.
1: I don't know if 7 then give those two clubs a little bit of money for their televised game.
0: Ted has texted in. Good morning, Ted. Peter, lots of complaints about the strength of Peel. However, there are no recommendations seemingly for any solutions. Where are the remaining players supposed to play if not in the waffle competition? What are your ideas?
1: Well, those remaining players, what I'm saying is Peel have got a reserve side.
0: Yep.
1: So they can still play in reserves, but don't make the league side as strong. But again, I've got to be careful because the rules are set. They're not going to...
0: They're not breaking the rules.
1: No,
0: that's
1: they're
0: what
1: not
0: we've
1: breaking
0: got to make
1: the
0: that
1: rules.
0: Clear.
1: So I'm not having a go at Peel, and I'm just putting it on the table. Solution-wise... the only thing I'd do come finals is say, well, these players who have played 50 plus AFL games or 75 plus AFL games, sorry, Fremantle's still in, so they want them

0: playing. You have to play reserves.
1: Wow.
0: You know, two or three of them at least. So the younger kids coming through have to play the league for... So the younger kids that play at Fremantle, who play at Peel, they get their opportunity.
1: Okay.
0: And that's probably the only thing just off the cuff. Like, you know, an Amira, Mason Cox. Sorry, you've played 100 plus AFL games. We can't have you destroying this waffle comp. And it might be only two or three of them. You don't have to take the whole lot out, but you might say, look, you only allowed X amount of players over 75 games of AFL to play in final series, not during the year. Final series. So you give the other teams a bit more of a chance.
1: Wayne from Balcatta, and we'll take a break after this. Hi, boys. Tail wags the dog at WA footy. Minnie got his way. Minnie, okay, he's calling him Minnie too, on naming the waffle team 24 hours before the game. Playing tomorrow against Eastern Adelaide, the same time as the AFL. I spoke about this yesterday. Was changed by West Coast Fremantle, and West Coast don't care about the waffle. Needs to be returned when players are playing at their original clubs, and reverse draft to strengthen the competition and crowds will return, says Wayne from Balcatta.
0: Yeah, well, Wayne...
1: That's not going to happen, though, is it?
0: No, it's not going to happen, but a lot of people, I think West Coast sentiment. And Fremantle do care about the waffle.
1: Yeah, I do.
0: I know when Trevor Nisbet was at West Coast, he loved the waffle, and so he should have. He played at East Perth, and then he was a football manager at Subi under the premierships back in the 80s. So he and through West Coast, he loved and was all for putting money into the waffle. So I think both Fremantle and West Coast love the waffle and want it to work. But don't worry about it. They're still in it for themselves a bit, which is fair enough. But they do put in a lot of money as well.
1: Don't say people don't listen to the Sports Connection, Peter, when you're on air on the Retrovision text line. Waffle and Seven sell the sponsorships and advertising, which is barely enough to cover costs of TV production. Seven are on the hook for a big chunk of production costs. If they can't find advertisers, then they are paying anyway. Cost of production is also bare minimum. That's from someone who's in the know. So for Brad Weirer to say, yes, the eyeballs are on there, I don't doubt that, but that's a very good point. If I'm at club West Perth, East Perth, wherever, and people are watching it on Seven, well, that's wonderful, promoting a product. I get where Brad's coming from, but that's not putting the $20 across the turnstile, buying a couple of beers for you and I or whatever.
0: And that's the bar. The bar's huge at waffle clubs.
1: Big story.
0: You need the bar up and running because that's where they get their cash flow.
1: Well done. We've spent a lot of time on this. It's 20 minutes to 11. We're here for South Fremantle Continental Cafe, station sponsor, 318 South Terrace in South Fremantle. Open Monday to Sunday, breakfasts and lunches. And don't forget, Friday to Monday nights, those homemade pizzas. People come from far and wide, between 5 and 9, station sponsor. We'll take our first break. Boy, oh boy, we've got plenty more to unpack. We haven't touched on the Fremantle AFL side, the West Coast Eagles. What you thought last week? Have they taken one step forward in the last few weeks, or maybe three back? I think so, but I'm more keen to hear what Peter has to say. And of course, we will. The list is there. We'll push it back a little bit if you want to take on Peter Sumage, 0429 913 913. We'll take a break. When we come back, a lot more Sports Connection.

0: Jesse J. Sports Connection. Boy, oh boy. You know, Peter Sumage, I love it when you come in here. Enjoying working with you. But you create a lot of work for me because this Retrovision text line has absolutely blown up. You know what tells me, though, which is wonderful? I know a lot of us concentrate on AFL. This station concentrates on Waffle in a big way as well. A lot of people still care about the Waffle, don't they?
1: Oh, they do. And I do.
0: Yeah, I know you do.
1: I love my beloved South. Yeah. But I want to see Mark Stone at Perth. And to be honest with you, South won it last year, okay? But I want to see Perth win it. I seriously do. Yep. Just for the Perth, because I was there for a few games. And they're a great club. And Adrian Barrage and Stolze and the boys.
0: Barra.
1: Barra. And then you've got Brian Cousins. You know, all these people, they want to see Perth win one.
0: I think a lot of neutrals want to see it. Yeah.
1: I've got a close friend who texted in, and he knows. He's in the know with the Waffle.
0: Yep.
1: He's saying don't allow, I'm pretty sure, Peel to recruit interstate players. So are they recruiting?
0: So they still
1: points?
0: Can, and they do.
1: Yeah.
0: Oh.
1: Yeah, so I think they got a number of points, so then they can recruit players or whatever. So.
0: I sound to be correct. You didn't say Claremont's flag drought is 24, did you?
1: I'm pretty sure.
0: No, 13.
1: Oh, it's 13.
0: Yeah.
1: Okay, well, that's not bad.
0: Thank you for whoever corrected us. We're always happy to rectify. I'll tell you what, not doesn't need rectifying. That station sponsor, Monty's Farms, providing fresh produce, cabbage, broccoli, cauliflower, celery to our local markets and the major chain stores. Monty's Farms have been doing it for over 50 years. That's why they are one of WA's best growers and great station sponsors to this station and this show and this
1: segment. Sorry, that should have been East Perth 24 years.
0: Yeah.
1: Swan District 16, Claremont 14.
0: Yeah, okay.
1: West Coast 8, they've been in the comp 8. Subi 5, West Perth 4 years. East Fremantle 3 years, they won it 3. Peel won it 2 years ago. South won it, of course, last year.
0: Absolutely. Right, we'll move on.
1: Yep.
0: I want to talk last week first before we get into some of the issues. And a couple of retirements. Jamie Cripps announced his retirement. A couple of people on the text line want your opinion, and I held it back till we were talking about it. So I want to congratulate Jamie Cripps. I was just looking here at his stats. I know he was at St Kilda. 277 games, 339 goals in a career. Should some other players at West Coast Eagles list be contemplating and looking at retirement, either themselves or by the club?
1: Yeah, look, for sure. Before we get on to that, just quickly, because I don't think we'll talk Fremantle anymore. Fremantle, I'll tell you now, book your tickets, get your flights over, get the caravan going, get over there. They will make the grand final. I'm going to stop short of they will win it because on the day it's going to be whoever.
0: Who do they play? Is it Geelong?
1: I think Geelong or Brisbane. There you go.
0: Now, are you going to stay for a couple of weeks over there? The Sports Connection will put you in there at studios. Geez. Because you're there.
1: Kelly, he's putting in his...
0: Oh, she's texting me now.
1: He's got his hand in his pocket.
0: She's texting me now about what bets have I won, but don't worry about that. You're there a couple of weeks before for the NFL.
1: Yeah, NFL, yep.
0: So you're going to come back, do a bit of work,
1: I'm
0: and then go back?
1: I'm going to come back.
0: Yeah.
1: And if Fremantle make the grand final, I'll try and get over there. And
0: we have to go.
1: I'll scab a couple of tickets up somewhere.
0: Yeah,
1: get on board, Fremantle. You're going to make it. Now, like I said, I'm stopping short of saying you're going to win it because I'd love you to win it. I want you to win it, but I by my experience, you've got to wait for the day, how everything's panning out, and have a look at it, and then we can have a better look at it.
0: I'm just looking here, Well, they're in a great position. I mean, we were disappointed, but well done. Fremantle got the 4 points.
1: Oh.
0: Isn't that great looking at the ladder now, the position they've put themselves in? Played 15, only lost that one that we talk about at the start of the year.
1: Yep.
0: 56 points with Sydney, who they do play here the week after next, I believe, which will be a doozy of a game, 8 points behind. So Justin and the crew
1: have put
0: well done.
1: Yep.
0: And are we going to see, I know we're going to go back to West Coast, are we going to see Darcy and Cox perhaps in tandem with Luke having a rest? He was very vocal last week saying, I know players, in your day it probably wasn't quite rotation. No player really wants to be rested, do they?
1: No. And I can understand that. I had Luke in the 18s, and he'd be one of those players. No way am I resting.
0: No.
1: So, look, that's up to Fremantle. I think Justin came out, and it was great. I didn't think of it, of resting him a bit in games. So that's probably the way to go. So well done with Justin coming up with that idea where you can 5 minutes here, 10 minutes there, and that'll help him out a bit to get to the end of the season. So that's probably the better way to go.
0: It's a team game. Fremantle are playing the team game, but we all look at the novelties and the individual accolades. Would he be right up there now in Brownlow contention?
1: Absolutely. Mm. He'd be in the top half a dozen right now, I reckon.
0: Yep. You know, there's a good mate of ours, very well known. We're both friends of his in different worlds. Listens to the show, wrote for the Sunday Times for years, and I know he's always tracked each game and does his own Brownlow. Morning, Haggers. It would be good to see if I must have a chat with Haggers. Just
1: he's always very
0: we'll get him on one morning. He'd enjoy coming on a real radio station.
1: Now, getting back to West Coast and Cripps.
0: Yeah.
1: Well done, Jamie, and well done on doing it now. I think he's got an injury, but great career, played at St Kilda, came to the great club West Coast, played in a premiership in 18, really rewrote the half forward role, I reckon, back in that 2017-18-19, where he worked well up the ground, worked back, kicked a number of goals, had a lot of good entries.
0: Josh Kennedy, didn't
1: he? With Josh Kennedy, Lacroix. So he was just a workhorse, and well done to him. He was nothing flash about him, but he did it and played his role and did his job. And that's all you ask. I reckon he's a similar player, not in the role, but where he was a bit quiet, just did his bit and then moved on. Is Tony Evans.
0: Yes.
1: So very similar in my era, where Tony Evans just played his role, you know, no frills, no nothing, and then moved on. And I think Jamie Cripps has done that, and well done to him. And whatever accolades he gets through the media and that is well deserved.
0: Yeah, very quiet, unassuming, I'm noticing too. Who should join him on the retirement list?
1: Oh.
0: There's a lot of chatter. I'll put the names forward. And I'm hearing, you know, he's reinventing himself. Tommy Cole must be close to it, and Liam Duggan.
1: Yeah, both.
0: Okay.
1: Both, in my opinion, at the end of the year, have got to go. I know Duggan's the captain, but got to go. Unfortunately, West Coast got to move on. And the reason I say that, Deck, I've got some stuff here for the listeners. That game last week was terrible, okay? Carlton had 445 disposals, 296 uncontested.
0: Yeah.
1: Was there anyone playing on anyone? That to me is an unbelievable stat in itself. West Coast had one mark inside 50 to three-quarter time. One mark. Then they took three in the last quarter, so it was four marks inside 50 for the game. One bloke took the whole lot, Jake Waterman. So how are they kicking the ball inside 50? It's got me, I don't know where it's all going. So Jake Waterman takes four marks for the game, and they had four marks inside. Where's Shanahan? Where's it? So you can't blame the young kids, but you can blame the way the ball's kicked inside 50. I'll tell you one thing now, Dick. I don't mind saying, if I was playing now, even I don't care, for at Shanahan's age, at 20, whatever he is, I'd be walking up to two or three of the midfielders, grabbing them by the jump, and say, listen here, you idiots.
0: Yep.
1: You put the ball, you want me to paint a red target on my chest. I want it there. That's your job. My job's to take the mark and kick the goal. Can you please do that? Because there must have been some times where it was uncontested and they're kicking inside 50 where they could have gone lace out. So four marks inside 50. Then don't get me on Will Dersma playing half forward. Sorry, Andrew McGualter, you've got that wrong. Put him in the midfield. He is a midfielder. I'm sick and tired of West Coast saying we've got to put, you know, too many young kids is not good. That's a load of crap. Because the older, you're still losing games. You're going to keep losing. So this is what I would do. This is my midfield for West Coast. Harley Reid at the age of 21. Dersma at the age of 19. Josh Lindsay, please put him back in the side. Don't you tell me that he has to learn how to tackle. You do that by playing football. Because Liam Duggan only had one tackle on the weekend, yes. So don't blame the kid. He doesn't know how to tackle. So put him in the midfield then. He's 19. Great. Hey, I'd want him kicking the ball inside 50, left footer, beautifully lace out. There's the three kids. Brody Hoff, 23.
0: Yep.
1: Either leave him in the midfield or put him back to halfback. I'd actually put him back to halfback, to be honest with you. Elijah Hewitt, just keep playing him, all right? You've got to stick it out. He's 22 years of age. If you want to trade him at the year, end of the year, do it, but leave him in the midfield. Sam Allen, who has done a knee, he's 19, all right? He's a young kid. Bo Allen, playing on the wing, 20. Freddie Rodriguez, put him in the side this week. Hamish Davis, 20, put him in the side. All right, and then we've got who played on the weekend, Rodriguez, Oliver Franco, that's the other one.
0: Yep.
1: So put him in. Put Rodriguez, Franco, this is my change.
0: So for the remaining part of season now,
1: just play all the kids.
0: They took a lot of steps back last week. Yep. I watched it too. Now, you're the expert and always will be on this show as far as I'm concerned. I watched it and the inept way of playing. And I know we were going to go through a roller coaster.
1: Yeah.
0: Against the Carlton side, well done, but they're not world beaters.
1: No, they're not. So, Dick, put all these kids in. My three changes for this week, I've had enough of Hutchings. He comes straight back in. I don't know why. Tom Cole and Ryan Marrick out. I'd put Freddie Rodriguez in, Oliver Franco in, Clay Hoare in, and try and give Clay another chance. They're all young kids, okay, 20, 21. Put them all in. You still got Graham running around, Elliot Yeo running around, Tim Kelly might come back in. So you still got some senior players around him. You've got down back, all right? You've got Stasevich. Up forward, you've got Jake Waterman, who's 27. So you've got your experience then on all lines.
0: Correct.
1: Okay,
0: no,
1: so,
0: great point.
1: But start to play the kids. Why are you playing Hutchison, Tom Cole, Ryan Merrick? They've had their go. Put them back in the reserves. Play the Rodriguez's, the Francos, the Clay Halls, the Luca Gregos, who had 27 touches on the weekend. He's 19 years of age. Pick 48 in the draft, comes from Victoria. Why are we playing him? Don't tell me he's not fit enough for AFL footy. Just put him in.
0: So that's the future.
1: Yeah. Jack Williams. He was out of the side.
0: Mm.
1: All right. You got to make a statement and say, Jack, you got to get to this stage with your body. We want to see your tone. But just play the kid. Hey, like I said, Dick, in 1989, my first year, and I actually come across watching a game. We were playing at Subiaco. It was the second last game. We played Carlton.
0: Who was the senior coach?
1: John Todd.
0: John Todd.
1: And the young kids we had running around, you know, you had your Wars Folds, your Stephen Jacksons, your Guy McKenna's, your Craig Turley's, your Chris Lewis's, your Paul Pios's.
0: Wow.
1: And all that. He had a little blend of Dean Turner, Murray Rance.
0: Yes.
1: Steve Malaxis in the side.
0: Yep.
1: And that's what I'm saying with the Graham, the Yeos, the Kellys. Fine.
0: Had Roscoe gone by then?
1: Yeah, I took his number. Come on.
0: Oh, you did.
1: He left
0: course.
1: In 88.
0: Yeah,
1: so
0: So
1: there was, and we didn't deserve a game. But
0: no.
1: We won that game. Jeff Miles was playing. So we won that game by 10 goals at Subiaco Oval. Now, that was the start, but
0: great
1: all
0: experience.
1: Us young kids were starting to get some experience and all that. So that's why I'm saying give Freddie Rodriguez 10 games, Oliver Franco, Clay Hoare, put him back in. If Luca Greco is ready, put him in. I'm just frustrated that the Tom Coles, the Ryan Marricks, you've had your time, but we don't delist them. Tom Cole, you might, but the other two, you say, you're backup players, boys. You're going to go down, play at West Coast like what Fremantle are doing at Peel, and you're going to give some stability to our reserve side or waffle side, and we should go from there and start to build. I think it's pretty simple. Again, the development of the young players.
0: So why is it not happening?
1: Because I'm still concerned about, here's the other thing, and I brought it up, the last 2 years is about our development of West Coast players, young players. I still don't think, they win two games in a row, and everyone's, we're going to win 18 games, we're all carrying on. I don't know if they might win another two, but at the end of the day, it doesn't matter. The way they're playing, And what is Andrew McAulter's game plan, really? Or do we need one? I've always said, don't worry about it yet. Just get on with development.
0: Development.
1: Experience, and then put the kids around the experience, and that's all. And let them play football, and then start to edge into a game plan. I'm just frustrated.
0: It's hard. I can hear it. The passion's oozing out. 0429913913. I'm going to have to put you on a bit of overtime because it's taken a lot of time. We do want to take someone on to take on Summer. What we're going to do is we're going to take the news, take a break, Ethan, and we'll do the draw. And when we come back, Summer will hang around and we'll take you on. And there's a couple more texts hanging around. I will clean all that up before the end of the Sports Connection with Peter Summers. Do not go anywhere. We'll take the 11 o'clock news and we'll be right back after this.

0: time clock with Peter Simic, 8 minutes past 11, but plenty to unpack. And boy, has that text line gone off. We're here for Bunbury's Farmers Markets, the Southwest's ultimate fresh food destination, with fresh produce from over 150 local growers. They're open 7 days a week. Where can we find them, Declan? I hear you cry. Well, you can find them in Bunbury and at the Vass Village. We always like on a Thursday to do a little bit of footy tipping. It brings us all back to earth. He's had a couple of lean weeks, and he's fired up to do it. But there's a gentleman on the line. Got in nice and early. We've drawn him out of the barrel. As I say, a very good morning to Matt from Pearsall. Hello, Matt.
1: Morning, gentlemen.
0: How are you?
1: Very well, thank you.
0: How's your footy tipping been going?
1: Pretty good the last few weeks. I think I'm sitting in the top 10 on the Sport FM comp there.
0: What's your handle on there? Are you Matt, or do you have one of these unusual...
1: No, I think it's Matt Glams, I think.
0: Oh, yes, I've seen it. We'll be doing an update tomorrow. Sum, say hello to
2: Matt.
0: How
2: are you?
1: Yeah, good, thanks, Sum.
2: That's it.
0: Right, we'll get going. Matt, well done. A couple of award-winning. They were pipped for this year, but they've won the last 2 years. I'm talking Carrington's. If steak sandwiches are your go, you could win a couple of them or anything off the menu with a couple of drinks thrown in. We start tonight at 5:30 our time down in Geelong, where they tell me there might be a little bit of rain around. Not a lot. It might be slippery conditions. 3 degrees, if you don't mind, when Geelong take on Brisbane. Matt, you're a guest. Who would you like?
1: I'm going to go Brisbane in this one, boys. I think they've won their last two down that way. And Geelong coming off the bye, so I'm going to go with Brizzy.
0: I'm laughing, Matt, because just before you came on air, we were just having a chat about footy tipping, and I don't know if he's changed his mind, but he was making a case for Brisbane as well.
2: Yeah, I have, and I've tipped Brisbane. I've gone with Brisbane as well.
0: No worries. A long way to go. So both boys have gone against the corporate bookmakers, both gone Brisbane. Matt, first of two games tomorrow. Of course, the AFL will cross over. Again, we'll be forced to watch both games on two screens, and we have to. The first one's at 5:40. Sydney Swans taking on the Western Bulldogs.
1: Yeah, I'll go with Sydney at home, I think, boys.
0: Sydney for Matt?
2: Yeah, Sydney for me.
0: And then we come back here, 6:10 at Perth Stadium, Matt. West Coast Eagles up against the Adelaide Crows, who had their colours lowered last week in the showdown. Can West Coast cause an upset, or is it Adelaide for you?
1: Adelaide all the way there, I think, there, Lance.
0: Adelaide, right.
2: Yeah, Adelaide for me.
0: Adelaide. No, We then change our tack. We go to Saturday morning. Hawthorn, this is down in Tasmania. Hawthorn taking on Melbourne, Matt.
1: Yeah, Hawks in Tassie. Can't go wrong.
0: Hawks, yep.
2: Yeah, Hawks for me.
0: So far, we're going head-to-head. GWS, can Fremantle extend that lead? Matt, GWS or Fremantle?
1: Can't tip against Dockers at this stage.
0: Okay.
2: Yeah, Fremantle for me.
0: Freo for the boys. So far, so good. Gold Coast, who looked, I must say, extremely ordinary last week against a very good Fremantle side. Collingwood, they don't travel much, but they're going up to the Gold Coast this week, Matt. Gold Coast or Collingwood for you?
1: Yeah, this is a 50-50. I'll go with the home side. I'll go with the Gold Coast there, boys.
0: Gold Coast?
2: Yeah, Suns for me. Don't know why, but after their last week performance, Deck. But, we'll stick with the Suns.
0: We then were back in Melbourne. Richmond and Carlton, Matt?
1: Carlton there. Easy there, boys.
0: Carlton for you?
2: Yeah, Blues for me.
0: Carlton for some. Sunday, two games. The other club in the process of hiring a new coach. And Roscoe continues to avoid the media spotlight. So I know you defend him. Matt, Essendon or St Kilda?
1: I can't even pick my home team here, boys. I'm going to go with Saints.
2: Oh, he's an Essendon.
0: Oh.
2: James, who are going to get the job, Matt?
1: I was pretty confident at the start, but, I still think he might get it.
0: Would you like to see him as coach?
1: Look, I wouldn't mind it because it would put it to bed once and for all, either it works or it doesn't, and you we can hear the end of it finally, I think. That's my take on it.
0: Yep.
2: Yeah.
0: Fair enough.
2: Yeah, I'll go the Saints.
0: St Kilda. We then, the final game of the round, boys, 2:40 on Sunday. Port Adelaide at home again. It took care of the Crows, crosstown rivals last week, taking on North Melbourne that, I've got to say, has been fairly impressive this week, but it is in Adelaide. Matt, Port or North?
1: Yeah, Port Adelaide, boys.
0: Port.
2: It's funny, we got the nine games back too, Deck. All the buys are gone and all that crap.
0: But Friday night really irritates me.
2: Yeah, I know, the doubleheader.
0: Yep.
2: I'm going North Melbourne.
0: Oh!
2: In an upset.
0: I was just getting ready for a margin, and Sum doesn't like the margins. Matt, thank you. I know you are a regular listener. You're on the Sports Connection. Sounds like you're going really well with the tipping. The very best of luck this weekend, and I may be talking to you next week and sending a voucher your way. Appreciate your custom, and all the best, sir.
1: Thanks, guys. Thanks, Sum.
2: Thanks, Matt. Thanks, mate.
0: Beautiful. North Melbourne is the only difference. Both boys went Brisbane, Sydney, Adelaide, Hawthorn, Fremantle, Gold Coast, Carlton, St Kilda. The final game, Port and North Melbourne. Matt from Pearsall went Port, and Sum has gone North Melbourne. Look forward to you tomorrow. That was a big show, and lots of feedback. So I'm sure there'll be a flow on. Thank you for hanging around. I'll let you get back to the real job now, and look forward to you and Brad tomorrow morning.
2: Yeah, look forward to that, and hopefully listeners have a look on YouTube.
0: Absolutely.
2: If you missed it this morning.
0: Yeah, Podcast Capital. Sum is on there. I'm on there, and all the other great shows. 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And, of course, Peter returns tomorrow with Brad Hardy. We'll take a break, and when we come back, a lot more Sports Connection.
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0: Good morning. Not one, not two, not three, not four, but it's five. Keep on moving. The boy band. Well, there were boys once. Can't really say man band, can you? Well, I don't know if I trust bands that don't play instruments, but that's just my take. But like a little bit of smorgasbord of music and humour. Throwing in a couple of Bewitched and Hogan's Heroes themes and not Happy Jan commercials. It just makes up the sports connection where we've certainly found our groove. And we are on YouTube. 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You might have to just register with YouTube. Like us and subscribe to us and give us comments, whatever you like. Belly's been on there and will continue to be on there in our World Cup. And we have had Pitch Perfect over the last few weeks. They will continue as the World Cup continues. Speaking of Belly, he's on the line. I'm not sure where he is in the world, but we always track him down, and he will be having a smorgasbord of football. We'll all be a little bit less happy in a few weeks' time, but there's plenty and plenty of football to go between now and then, so we'll be having lots of action to talk about with the trials and tribulations of World Cup 2026. As I say, a very good morning, a very good Thursday morning it is here in Perth. How are you, Belly?
1: On a very good Thursday morning to you, Dak. Yes, how are you, my friend? It's what a time in football. And of course, we know a number of sides that have gone into the last 16 of the World Cup, Dak. Paraguay, France, Canada, Morocco, USA, Belgium, Brazil, Norway, Mexico. And of course, this morning in a dramatic game, England beating Congo DR 2-1. Arise, Sir Harry Kane. How are you, mate?
0: Yeah, I'm good. Let's stick with the World Cup. Now, we do the Pitch Perfect podcast, which has been extremely well received. We've upset a few nations as people around the world are on YouTube. We don't know what we're talking about, and how dare you have a crack at our country. Some have proved right, and some have proved wrong, but that's the life of a tipster. And we put ourselves out there. We don't take it too serious. We do what we think is best, and we have a crack without any bias whatsoever. Well, maybe sometimes. I'm shouting for the Socceroos because I've spent the majority of my life here. The country of my birth didn't even make it. A lot of my Italian friends are taking the Michael out of themselves because they didn't make it at all. So congratulations to the teams that did do it. At the start of World Cup 2026, my two were France and Argentina, and I'm sticking to the script, and I thought, and it's been woefully wrong because Mr. Messi is taking care of the Argentinian goals, not Alvarez that I thought. So I got that wrong. You were very strong that football's coming home to England and Harry Kane would get the golden boot. Harry Kane is obliging. And without Harry Kane, I think Heathrow Airport could be getting a team load of players back in the UK. But he came good. He's been doing it for many years at Tottenham, for Bayern Munich, and of course for his beloved England. I was not impressed at all with the English side. They won, and that's all that matters. And English fans probably screaming at the radio, "We won, who cares what you think?" But they were very, very lacking in imagination. Anthony Gordon provided the bullets, and Harry, especially the second goal, sent the English fans deliriously happy. What did you make of England and the Democratic Republic of Congo, Belly?
1: Well, firstly, congratulations really to Congo DR. What a performance they put up. And even though they've gone out in the last 32, a pretty good tournament overall for them. But Coach Thomas Tuchel, Jack, said it wasn't going to be pretty prior to the game, but individual brilliance would win this for England. Well, he was right in that fact. We know how England have played over the last few World Cups. It's been pretty dire at times. And it kind of started like that in this game, didn't it? But Tuchel did say individual brilliance would settle the game. And yes, as I said earlier, Rise King Harry Kane, because England was so close to dropping out of this World Cup. 42 places behind Congo. Congo are 42 places behind England in the FIFA World Rankings. But it took two dehydration breaks, really, Jack, to wake England up, didn't it? They were completely outplayed in that first 20, 25 minutes. And then after that, if it hadn't been for the amazing performance, and I'm not sure what our listeners are going to call in or text in and agree with me, but the Congo keeper, Mpassi Nzau, wow, what three incredible saves to deny Rashford, Bellingham and Kane late in that first half. And yet again, in that dehydration break in the second half, prior to that, England were pretty lacking creativity, Deck. But it was the brilliance of Harry Kane, ably assisted, obviously, by the impressive Anthony Gordon, who probably will start next game on that performance. He had two assists. That brought England home. Kane's second goal, mate. What an absolute cracker. But, yeah, you say ugly football, but they're through and now face Mexico. What a mouth-watering sort of occasion that's going to be. One of the co-hosts, Mexico, who are going along very nicely, very attacking, a lot of flair against England, who really need to step up one or two levels if they want to progress further into this World Cup. That's how I saw it, Deck. What about you?
0: Yeah, I can't argue at all with your summary, and it's very fair and without bias, as much as your heart wants England to win. And stranger things have happened, but nothing is taken away from France, in my opinion.
1: Oh, no.
0: But it's a game of football. A red card can send you,
1: yep,
0: a VAR decision, and that's what makes it the world game. So it is it's full of trials and tribulations. We'll just stay on the English train for a minute before we look at some of the other,
1: yeah,
0: matchups that are coming. Do you fear Mexico, home city?
1: Yeah.
0: The crowd, there will be a lot of English tickets sold, no doubts, and the English travel in droves. No trouble this time. It's seemingly all three countries that are hosting are reporting that all fans are behaving themselves impeccably, which is great to hear, and we want that to continue. I know what your heart says, but what does your head say? Mexico, England, nice way of entering the working week. 8 o'clock on Monday. I think there might be a few sickies and a few.
1: Yep.
0: Bosses getting calls.
1: For sure.
0: You want to watch it on a screen. What do you really believe will happen looking at it after watching today's game?
1: Well, after watching today's game and the previous three games before that, look, on paper, England, of course, have got the stronger team. No doubt about that. And should win on that basis. But we're talking co-host, high altitude. They've got a great run on. How many, 80,000 screaming Mexicans in that stadium. It's going to be a big, big ask for England to step up and go into the last eight. Look, my heart says England, of course. My head is actually swaying towards Mexico. I know there's going to be a lot of listeners going, Belly, what are you saying? I did predict them at the beginning of this tournament, but what I've seen so far, when you look at what's happening, when you look at Mexico, or you look at France in particular, who's going to knock out France? I can't see anyone at this stage, perhaps Argentina, but yeah, I would sway towards Mexico at this time because of that home crowd, and they are playing pretty, pretty good football. They beat, in the last 32, they beat Ecuador 2-0 and really didn't get out of second gear, Deck. England really struggled, didn't they? But Harry Kane saved them. That's how I see it at the moment.
0: It's just interesting looking at the corporate bookmakers. It's all about France. 287 to take out World Cup 2026. Argentina, yeah. Spain, then England, Brazil, Portugal, and that's $19 and up for the rest. Cape Verde, if you fancy them, that go all the way over Argentina and everywhere else, they're 751-1, which is wonderful. The other teams that are participating, obviously Spain, Austria, Portugal, Croatia, Switzerland, Algeria, before we talk Socceroos. Spain just seemed to be easing into it. We're held 0-0 opening game, but that's a lot of water under the bridge since then. I don't know what to make of Portugal, never write off the Croatians. And Argentina, some will say, haven't been tested really, and they've got Cape Verde. Is there anyone I've missed there? And the other one I think will go through at the expense of Canada, I like the look of Morocco.
1: Yeah, so do I. So do I, very much. Morocco, who, of course, beat the Netherlands on penalties in that last 32 game, but really should have won it, sealed the victory in normal time, Dak. And they will no doubt fancy their chances against Canada in the last 16. You know, Yassine Bounia was the hero for Morocco as they defeated the Netherlands side 3-2 on penalties. But yeah, they're looking really good. They're looking really good. They should have put Netherlands away a lot earlier in that game. But yes, you're right. They're looking extremely good. My fancy Japan didn't get through against a Brazil side, deck. They were 1-0 up, but Brazil, who really haven't shown that brilliance that we know they can play. If it wasn't for Casemiro, Gabriel and Guimarães in that game, I don't know what would have happened. But I'd like to say Brazil will go deep into this tournament, but I'm struggling. And I think I've just got a feeling maybe Norway could get a last eight place, a quarterfinal spot, by beating Brazil. So, yeah, we've mentioned the teams, but as far as I'm concerned, who's going to stop France?
0: Yeah, indeed. And I concur with you, Belly. I think Norway could cause somewhat a surprise. Brazil, very underwhelming. What a class act by Carlo Ancelotti. It's great to be gracious and show some humility, even in victory. And people were wondering why he wasn't jumping up and down on the sidelines. And he said 10 metres away was the Japanese coach and coaching staff and substitutions, and they were very unlucky to be going home. And he thought it wasn't the right time or place. Class act, as always, by the Italian, the only Italian at World Cup 2026, but he's the manager of Brazil.
1: I agree. I agree. Can I just also say, in the England game last night, wasn't it lovely to see Jude Bellingham go up to the keeper, the Congo DR's keeper, and congratulate him on the save that... you know, it was an amazing save. Bellingham's header was going into the top right-hand corner. Amazing save, reflex save. And wasn't that a nice moment when he went up to congratulate the keeper? Very, very good. Very good sportsmanship. Great to see. Yeah. And I think that's been reflected right through this World Cup deck. Let's not forget that. I think... it's been played in such a great spirit. I think the refereeing has been of a high quality. I really do. And I'm just loving it. I'm loving it. And, of course, when corners are taken, as we saw in the EPL last season, all that pushing and dragging, and we talked about it, didn't we? That has been stopped. That has been controlled, and I think it's great to see, and it's great for the World Game.
0: How are you going with some of that American commentary and special comments? I'm struggling.
1: Okay, apart from that.
0: Diplomatic as ever. You keep me under control. Well done. Now let's get to the big one. Text line, social media, Belly, can we, that's we being Australian, beat Egypt? I'll jump in before Belly answers. I really believe we can. I believe we can get a result. I don't think it'll be easy, but it's very, very achievable. I wouldn't be surprised. Not so much a penalty shootout, because then it's a real lottery. We may have a stalemate, but I think Australia, with its dogged defensive style, with their counter-attacking abilities against a side that is very suspect. We can talk Mo Salah, and there's an injury cloud. He will play a part.
1: Yes.
0: And Marmoush, who's got all the tricks of the trade, plays for Manchester City, a dangerous customer. But we've got dangerous customers as well. I believe we can, not with lots of confidence, but quiet confidence. Belly, 2 a.m. in the morning, early hours of Saturday. I think Australia can. And what achievement that would be, advance to the round of 16. Do you agree or disagree?
1: Yeah, totally agree with that, Dec. I mean, let's not forget, Australia ranked 27 in the FIFA rankings. Egypt are ranked 29. Mo Salah is under an injury cloud, and I think it's bigger than we think. Not sure, but I'm hearing that coming out of the US. I also think that the way Australia have played, and congratulations to the coach and to the whole squad. They really have surprised. They've surprised me. And the way they played against Turkey, obviously, was absolutely superb. And against Paraguay. And, of course, Paraguay, you know, have caused the biggest upset this World Cup by beating Germany and going into the last 16. And that was a game, really, Australia looked like they were going to win. Okay, a draw was enough to send them through in second spot. So, yeah, the way they're playing, I really do hope they start with that 11 that started against Paraguay. And I think we've got a great chance of getting into the last 16. And, of course, what happens then? If we do, we're going to be playing the world champions, Argentina. And wouldn't that be one of the greatest or biggest upsets of all time if we can beat them? Wow.
0: Sure would. Belly's on the Sports Connection. You can check us out at YouTube, Podcast Capital, where we can see our fine work. We'll be recording another one in the coming days on Pitch Perfect on the Podcast Capital. Belly, it's coming up to 10 minutes to midday. Time goes very quickly when you're having fun, and I'm having lots of fun. Always do on the Sports Connection, and talking to you is always a joy. Let's just go back. It is all World Cup, but in the various domestic leagues, especially in Europe, lots of activity behind the scenes. It never really stops. They might have a little break, but transfers and movement and big money contracts are being offered everywhere. Managers and players, agents are having an absolute wonderful time. Can you give us a little bit of a snapshot of what has transpired in the last week or so, and what you're hearing may transpire in the off-season markets in Europe?
1: Well, look, as you said, there are all the scouts are out there at the World Cup. They're all looking at these incredible array of players, a smorgasbord of talent that obviously is going to be snapped up after the World Cup. You know, when you look at that stunning performance from the Congo DR keeper Mpase, who's only valued at $1 million Australian dollars, well, then you think, how much has his price gone up after that performance against England? Incredible. But yes, getting back to the EPL, and it's incredible news and a massive change around in the way they have dealt their summer transfers in the past. Tottenham Hotspur have certainly picked up the biggest signing so far by signing Matias Fernandes from West Ham for an incredible £85 million, Deck. The most expensive player in the Cubs' history. And pinched right under the noses of Manchester United. Now, I know we have a lot of Man United fans. They're not going to be happy. And from what I'm hearing from the UK, it certainly has caused a lot of ruckus amongst their supporters. But it's also, get this, it's also looking very likely, and I was on the phone last night to the UK, that Newcastle star player Sandro Tonali will also switch to the North London side for a fee of between 90 million and 100 million pounds and a weekly wage of £250,000. He loves the way Roberto De Zerbi coaches. He's got admiration for him and he wants to sign for Tottenham. And I think that is a long way down the track as we speak. So when you think that Tottenham, who always left it to the last minute to sign players in years gone by, have signed Matias Fernandes, Van Dijk from Brighton, Senesi from Bournemouth, two great defenders, Robertson from Liverpool, how things have changed. Moving on to Arsenal, they are keen on Morgan Rodgers, and that is progressing very much. Deck. Chelsea are also interested, but I think he'll end up at Arsenal. Bruno Guimaraes, the Newcastle captain, very keen to join Arsenal, as Arsenal are very keen to get him. And just looking at other interesting possibilities, Man United, very keen to sign West Ham Somerville. And he's having a pretty good World Cup tournament, so God knows what the price will be on his head. But it all really depends on what happens to Marcus Rashford. So there's a bit of a summarization of what's happening at the moment. Of course, post-World Cup, massive things to happen. But early days, Tottenham Hotspur fans will be incredibly happy at their intention and the signings that have come into the club that, hey, wow, what's going to happen next season? No European football. So they can really concentrate on climbing the league after 217 spot places over the last 2 years. So there's a bit of a summarisation, Deck.
0: Brian from Mount Hawthorne asking Belly, Ange Postecoglou, is he seriously in line for the Scottish national job? And if so, do you think he would accept it?
1: Well, after his success at Celtic and his love of Scotland, I think there's a big chance that he might do that. Okay. Yeah, I'm hearing strong rumours coming out of the UK about that. So, yeah, in answer to that question, I think there's a very good chance at this stage. I'll keep obviously in tune with all that and bring you further news next week. But I think an appointment's going to be sooner than later.
0: I'm going back some 30 years now, which is scary. I was in London 1996 for Euro 96. That was just coincidental. I'd taken up a position in Europe at the time
1: and
0: arranged a couple of meetings in London. Just coincidentally, there was a European Championship on, which was, these things sometimes just pure coincidence. Anyway, had a very understanding employer and managed to do so. What intrigued me all those years ago, and I think we're going to see the same, Belly, was following Euros, which is no way near as big. It's a bit like the Commonwealth Games and the Olympic Games, a lot smaller tournament consigned to just Europe in that case, was a host of players who performed over those couple of weeks in the summer of 96 and found themselves in, at that time, the English Premier League, and some obviously went to Serie A, La Liga, French leagues, and so on. I think we're going to see a lot of emerging players that we haven't heard of from these African nations and some of the lesser lights, then some are already on the way home.

0: 8-0. They really had no chance at all. They were just very happy to be at a World Cup. But when you look at some of these sides we've seen, you know, the Cape Verdes, Correccios, Congo DR, just to name a few, you know, they have shown quality, played quality football. That's the difference. The game has progressed so much that these lesser countries, some of the players are outstanding, absolutely outstanding. And yes, you're so right. Those scouts will be looking at the teams that haven't got the massive money. And we're talking, you know, maybe that second half of the Premier League. A lot of those clubs, those scouts will be looking at those players that are going to cost around, I don't know, 20, 25 million instead of the crazy 80, 90, 100 million that those top players, the really top players, are going to get. But these players going for 20, 25 million that clubs like Fulham's and Brentford's and Brighton's will pick up, they are quality players. So, yeah, you're so right, Dec.
1: We shall see, Belly, as we wrap up. A wonderful summary, as always. World Cup continues, trials and tribulations, spills and controversy, but it's been a wonderful tournament. Go Australia. I won't be talking to you, Belly, on the air before we meet Egypt on the early hours of Saturday, and hopefully when we get together for our Pitch Perfect podcast, you can find that on YouTube at Podcast Capital. And our next radio stint, we're talking about Australia's next opponent in the round of 16. We've got the small matter of getting over Egypt. Great work as always, and I look forward to talking to you again, both on the podcast and on the Sports Connection, and enjoy the rest of the football till we speak next, Belly.
0: Oh, it's always a pleasure, Dec, and yeah, so much to look forward to. But as you quite rightly say, Australia versus Egypt, please, everyone, get behind the Socceroos. Send out all those positive vibes. I think they can do it. I really do think they can do it. And then, wow, a mouth-watering game against, it's looking, unless Cape Verde can cause the biggest upset in World Cup history, a game against Argentina in the last 16. Wow, fantastic. Have a great weekend, my friend, and look forward to speaking to all our listeners next week.
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12: As always, joining me down the line on a Thursday is the CEO of NRLWA, John Saxon. Hello, Sacco.
13: G'day. Excuse me, Matty. Good to be with you, mate. How are you?
12: Great. How are you? How's things?
3: Yeah, good, mate.

0: always very exciting heading into any Origin game, let alone a decider, which is coming up, as you alluded to, on Wednesday. Can't wait for that, mate. It will be an absolute cracker.
1: Bit of an injury cloud over Ethan Strange with that ankle.
0: Yes, a little bit more turmoil if there wasn't enough hovering over the Blues and all the controversy over the ability of Laurie Daly as a coach, et cetera, et cetera. But Ethan Strange has injured his ankle at training earlier this morning. He's being monitored over the coming days. Depending on the outcome of his injury, it's given Laurie potentially another headache. Probably his automatic go-to may have been Isaiah Katoa, who's the superstar from the Dolphins, but he is going to be out for anywhere between 4 and 8 weeks with a wrist injury. So that took him out of the equation, but it's likely that if there is to be a replacement coming into camp, it's likely to be Matt Burton. He's no stranger to doing that sort of 11th hour coming to the rescue type scenario. But there's every chance Ethan Strange will be okay, and that's one less problem that the Blues will have to worry about.
1: What are your thoughts on Laurie Daly as head coach of the Blues?
0: I'm a fan of Laurie Daly. I sort of got to know Laurie quite well over the years, through his involvement with the New South Wales Rugby League, and he's a terrific person, a terrific human being, and no question one of the great, great Australian players, of our era. With his coaching, anything can happen. It's one all. One way or the other, it's one all. And I guess as a coach, you can be a hero or a villain. If New South Wales win on Wednesday night, they win the series. So does that vindicate all the decisions made by Laurie Daly through this series? If they lose, well, of course, the axe is going to be there hanging over his head. Having said that, look, I think it's probably fair to say that New South Wales won almost by default in game one. Queensland had that game sewn up, in my opinion, until Kalyn Ponga was sent off with 20 minutes to go, and of course 13 plays 12 at that level of football. I think Queensland did a great job to come as close to winning that game as they did, but at the end of the day, the scoreboard showed a victory to New South Wales. Queensland came back, were absolutely dominant in game two, Maddie, which takes it to one all, a decider. But I don't think there's any doubt that Queensland are far more settled. Billy Slater has had the luxury of not having to make any changes to his back line whatsoever. Paddy Carrigan comes in as a big inclusion from injury. Unfortunately, Lindsay Collins, he will be out of this game due to concussion protocols. He got a head knock in the Roosters game last week. So Lindsay unfortunately won't take part in the decider. But the Queenslanders have also brought in Corey Horsburgh from the Raiders and Jeremiah Nanai, who had a fantastic return from injury for the Cowboys against Penrith last Sunday. He scored 2 tries in that game, and he's come straight back in. He's quite a veteran of Queensland Origin teams as well, brings a lot of experience back into that side. So the Queensland are looking more settled. They're, of course, going to their beloved Suncorp Stadium. Couldn't be a better place for them to play a decider in terms of, that would be their preferred scenario. They're playing in front of near 50,000, well, it's sold out, of course, but the majority of those people are going to be paying for New South Wales blood. And of course, getting back to the Blues, looking at their lineup, some interesting changes there. Jack Bostock, one of the real in-form wingers in the NRL, having a stellar season with the rampaging Dolphins, he makes his debut on the wing in a new-look back line at the expense of Brian To'o, which is somewhat of a controversial decision because Brian To'o last year was the Brad Fittler medalist for the best New South Wales player of the series, and he's never, ever let the New South Wales Blues down and all the games he's played for New South Wales. But clearly, I think that Laurie's gone for a player who's not only in great form, but also brings a lot of height to the wing there for New South Wales. So it's a bit of a strategic call by Laurie. Also, I think they've been really strengthened, Matty, by the inclusion of Bradman Best, who is in great form since coming back from injury with the Newcastle Knights. I rate him really highly, Bradman Best. He's a very, very damaging player. And also Stephen Crichton, he comes back into the side. So I think their centres have been strengthened. Of course, Katoni Staggs has been dropped. He'll turn out for the Broncos this weekend. Mitchell Moses, he's retaining his place at 5'8". There was an argument there for Ethan Strange to get back into the 5'8 position, given how well he played in game one. But of course, Ethan Strange, a question mark over him, as we spoke about. Liam Martin, he comes back into the back row in place of Dylan Lucas. Liam Martin will really strengthen that forward pack and will be there to niggle and to he'll certainly put a lot of pressure on Sammy Walker and the halves of the Queensland side. And, of course, Hamali Olakuatu, he comes onto a six-man bench after missing selection quite controversially for game two. Victor Radley reverts to 20th man. And also Blake Brayley, he comes onto the interchange bench. He was injured for game two, so he was out of the selection for game two. But I think, again, he strengthens this side by what he brings creatively to the New South Wales side. I think when he comes on in the 14th jersey, he will probably cause some problems. But I actually like the changes made for New South Wales, Matty. I think it's a stronger-looking side. But having said that, Queensland are very settled and they are playing at home at Suncorp Stadium. And I will be tipping a Queensland victory. Of course, it's all on the line. New South Wales playing, both teams are going to be desperate to win. Queensland are going in with more confidence and more momentum. And I think that I'd certainly be favouring Queensland to wrap up the 2026 series.
1: All right. And a player of the series who would be leading that race right now, in your opinion?
0: Oh, good question. Sammy Walker has played very, very well in both games. He has been absolutely outstanding for a young player making his debut at Origin level. I think he would be a favourite. I just also love the leadership and the effort being demonstrated by Captain Cameron Munster and also Harry Grant. But also Selwyn Cobbo, he was absolutely outstanding in game two and didn't put a foot wrong in game one either. But if Sammy Walker, if Queensland win, I think Sammy Walker at halfback will have an enormous contribution to make to that victory. And I'd probably sort of have a bit of a guess that Sammy could be the player of the series.
1: Yep, I like, the three I like, Walker, Harry Grant and Cobbo from a Queensland perspective, and probably Cleary at the moment. If New South Wales get up, I think Cleary's going to have a big game three and we'll have a say. Hey, let's talk about round 18 to come. It kicks off tomorrow night. Panthers Rabbitohs, going to be a good one at CommBank Stadium, although the Panthers, they've looked shaky in the last couple of weeks. Obviously, with Origin, it always affects the team selection. That's going to happen tomorrow night. Same goes for the Rabbitohs with a couple of their players in Johnston and Murray. So what are your thoughts on this one?
0: Yeah, Matty, it's a big split round 18, as is always the case with the impact of State of Origin. For all the fans of the other teams, the byes this week, there's seven teams having byes in this split round, and they include the Bulldogs, the Titans, the Cowboys, the Raiders, the Roosters, the Storm, and the New Zealand Warriors. They all have a break this round. But the Panthers still on top of the table, and the Rabbitohs in seventh position. And the Raiders sort of really did light up the Telstra Premiership with 12 wins and one loss to start the season. The talk was, can anyone beat this Panthers side? The Panthers have lost their last two matches Those being against the Cowboys up there in Townsville last week and also the week before against the Titans. So, it's always, as you mentioned, during origin period, it does have an impact on some of these stronger teams that are hardest hit with state of origin selection. And I think that does apply somewhat to the Panthers. They'll also go into this clash minus Nathan Cleary, Isaiah Yeo, and Liam Martin, who, as we touched on before, they've all been added to the New South Wales Blues Origin camp. Also, Isaiah Papali'i is also out with concussion protocol, but they will gain Brian To'o, as I mentioned, had been dropped from the Blues squad. So that's a big in, of course, for the Penrith Panthers. The very experienced Jack Cogger, he'll wear the number 7 jersey to replace Nathan Cleary. Looking at the Rabbitohs, on the other hand, they defeated the Eels last weekend and sit in the 7th position on the table. Surprisingly, they're only 2 points behind the New Zealand Warriors, Matty, so they're certainly within striking distance in a very compact top 10 of the Premiership table. They're going to welcome back Jack Whiten, who's a terrific in for the Rabbitohs. He's been sidelined with an arm injury for many, many weeks. So that's a big asset to the Rabbitohs. Also, record-breaking winger Alex Johnston, he is out, unfortunately, with a calf injury. No Cameron Murray, who will be with running out there with the New South Wales Blues up in Brisbane on Wednesday night. The Bunnies have lost 3 of their past 4 games on the road. They're not delivering great form on the road this year, whilst the Panthers have won 11 of their past 12 at Combank Stadium, which will be the venue for this game on Friday night, 6 p.m. But I'm tipping Penrith, regardless of the loss of those origin stars, I still think they'll have the depth and the confidence to get up over the Rabbitohs.
1: Yeah, they've got Brian To'o, who might want to prove a bit of a point as well for the Penrith Panthers. Looking forward to that game tomorrow night. Dragons West Tigers, this is coming up on Saturday, 3:30. What are your thoughts on this game?
0: Yeah, interesting game. This game at Jubilee Stadium, so it's a Dragons home game down there in Kogarah. And the thing, what I will say about the Dragons, Matty, is despite their bottom position on the table, they have been very competitive over recent weeks. They've probably given Dean Young and the Dragons hierarchy a little bit to like about this side, looking to 2027. I think their season is effectively over in terms of they won't compete in the finals this year, but they certainly are building for the 2027 season. The Tigers, well, they're still well and truly in the hunt for a finals berth. They're desperate to win and stay in touch of the finals. They did lose to the Knights last week, 12.6 up there in Newcastle. They're 4 points outside the top 8 with 10 rounds remaining. They've simply got to make a statement, the Tigers, in this game. And they've got to try and bank the points against some of these teams that you consider weaker teams, certainly the Dragons, I would put into that category. So they have really got to step up and show they're the real deal. For the Red V, no changes to the side that lost narrowly to the Raiders in Canberra last Sunday. For the Tigers, unfortunately for Tigers, skipper Jerome Luai, he has been ruled out with a delayed concussion after the Knights clash. He's going to be rested. Jock Madden, who's very experienced and very capable, he'll step into the 5'8 shoes. Taylan May is out with a shoulder injury. He's going to be replaced by the very talented and emerging Hamasi Makassini. They're in the centres. Lock Alex Twal, he's a terrific player for the Tigers. I think it's a great in for them. He's returning after 4 weeks on the sideline with a knee problem. The Dragons have a really good track record against the Tigers, interestingly. They've won only 2 from 7 games away against St George, Illawarra. This is the Tigers I'm talking about. So they haven't got a great track record away against the Dragons. Interesting too, a bit of a shout out for Tigers prop Bunty Afoa. He's going to be playing his 150th NRL game. Of course, he played many games, many seasons with the Warriors over there in Auckland. My tip for this one, Matty, is look, the Dragons are capable, if all comes together, they are capable of winning this. The only problem with them, or one of the major problems with them, is they've just don't seem to have the attacking power to score points. They've been really struggling to score points. I think the Tigers, with more to lose, will step up and win this game on Saturday afternoon.
1: All right. Well, there you have it. Now let's get to the other Saturday game. It's the Broncos and the Sharks. Can you believe the Broncos are going to miss the eight, Sacco, after winning a premiership last year?
0: Yeah, it's a damning position to be in, isn't it, Matty? My beloved Broncos, premiers last year, but now, look, I think they've got to win eight out of the remaining nine games, and I think majority of those games are against teams ahead of them on the table. I think it's fair to say that we're going to have to draw a line through the Broncos in terms of playing finals football this year. They're currently in 13th position. The Sharks in 8th position. They're on a 7-match losing streak, the Bronx. To say that this clash against the Sharks is a must-win is an understatement indeed. They need to win 8 of their next 9, as I mentioned, to have any hope of playing finals footy. I think that's a lost cause. They were close to a win last Friday, Matty, against the Roosters. I actually tipped them against the Roosters last week up there at Suncorp. They did play well. They did put in great effort, but they fell away in the last 10 minutes to break the hearts of all those Broncos fans at Suncorp. To add to their problems, there's no Payne Huff, no Paddy Carrigan or Reece Walsh. They're all in state of origin camp. But they do gain Gamat Shibasaki, who's returning from a knee injury. Of course, Shibasaki played state of origin last year. And also they do get back Katoni Staggs, who was dropped from the New South Wales Blues squad. So there's a couple of very good ends in the back line there for the Bronx. Hayes Perham, he moves into fullback. And Dean Mariner, great to see Dean Mariner return to the wing after a thigh injury that's had him on the sideline for many weeks now. He is one of the real speedsters of the NRL competition. So look to Dean Mariner to get over the chalk, hopefully a couple of times for the Broncos in this game on Saturday. For the Sharkies, no Brighton Nakora. He's in Queensland Origin camp. Blake Brayley and also Aidan Fanua-Blake, they're on New South Wales Blues state of origin duty. They have won 4 of their last 5 at Suncorp. They like playing up there at Suncorp, the Sharkies. But the Broncos have won 3 of their past 4 against the Cronulla Sharks. My tip here, Matty, I'm actually tipping an upset. I'm tipping the Broncos against the odds. This really is do or die. They've got to start winning. And I think they've got the players in that side, regardless of the absence of state of origin players. I think there's quality across the park. And I think that, I think they might just upset the Sharkies on Saturday, Arvo.
1: All right. Well, spoken like a true Broncos fan. Eels and the Sea Eagles on Sunday. That's the first of 2 Sunday games coming up. And the Sea Eagles, that was a big win against the Storm last week.
0: Yeah, gee, they're looking good, aren't they? The Eels are hosting this game at CommBank Stadium. They're in 15th position. And Manly are absolutely on fire. And yes, they did play very well to win pretty emphatically against the Storm last week. They're in 6th position on the table. And while I mentioned this, of course, the Sea Eagles, the high-flying Sea Eagles are coming to town. They'll be playing the Melbourne Storm at HBF Park on the 8th of August at HBF Park. So, and tickets are available for that game through Ticketmaster. Just looking at this game, the Eels lost to the Bunnies last weekend. And now they do face this red-hot Seagull side that are destined to play finals football this season. The new coach, Kieran Foran, well, he's just done magical things with this Manly side this season. I think he has been signed for the longer term with the Seagulls, which I think is a really good call. They did easily defeat the Storm at Brookvale last round, and they'll be keen to bank another 2 competition points against this struggling Eels side that are now playing for pride, I would say, and also a view to next season, not dissimilar to the state that the Dragons are in. There's no Mitchell Moses for Parramatta as well. He's with the New South Wales Blues. They're a different side usually with Mitchell Moses. No Hamali Alakuatu for the Seagulls, and also no Tolu Kula. Both of those players are on origin duty for the Blues. Jonah Pessett comes into the side after a hamstring injury for his first NRL game since round 5 for the Eels. He's also Brisbane bound next season. He'll take Mitchell Moses' place in the halves. And the only that's the only change for Jason Rolls' ill side is in the halves. For Manly, emerging star halfback, 5'8" Joey Walsh, he moves into the sixth jersey to replace Luke Brooks, who sadly for Manly and for Luke Brooks, he suffered a season-ending ACL in last week's victory over the Storm. Reuben Garrick, he returns from concussion protocol, as does prop Kobe Hetherington. And Corey Waddell is replacing Olakau'atu. My tip here is Manly to continue on their winning way against the hapless Eels.
1: All right, now let's get to the final game, arguably the best game of the round ahead, the Knights and the Dolphins. It's fifth playing third.
0: Yes, Matty. I think I've changed my tip in this game three times so far. It's shaping to be a cracker of a game. The only downside to this is that both sides, particularly the Dolphins, are going to be without a number of their superstars. It does shape up as a great contest. Both teams have been in really good form recently. But for the Dolphins, as I say, no Hamiso Tabuai-Fido, no Max Plath, Selwyn Cobbo, Tommy Flegler, all on Queensland Maroons origin duty, and Jack Bostock, one of the really informed wingers, having just a wonderful season with the Red Hot Dolphins. Well, he's made his way into the New South Wales side, so they are without Jack Bostock as well. And to compound that, no Isaiah Katoa, as I mentioned earlier. He's got a fractured wrist, suffered last week, and he could be out for anywhere between 4 and 8 weeks, I am told. So it's a big loss for the Dolphins. Brad Snyder, he comes in for Katoa, and also Tommy Gilbert and Jake Avarillo are big ins returning from injuries for the Finns. For the Knights, two big outs. Bradman Best in the centres, gone into New South Wales camp, and of course, Kalyn Ponga. The Knights have won their last 5 games against the Dolphins, but have won only 3 of the last 17 games without Kalyn Ponga. So that tells you a lot about the influence that Kalyn Ponga has on this Knights side. The Finns also, this is really noteworthy, Matty, the Finns have scored over 35 points per game in their 8-game winning streak. I mean, their strike power is second to none in the NRL competition. Look, weighing it all up, I don't know, I just think whilst they're still a very formidable side in the Dolphins, who are going to be running out there at Mac Jones Stadium on Sunday, I still like the look of this Newcastle Knights side. I think they've got the players. They do get Dylan Lucas back from he played in Origin 2 for the Blues, but I just think the Knights at home might be good enough to get up over a somewhat weakened Dolphins side. So the Knights for me.
1: All right, there you go. There you have it, round 18 of the NRL to look forward to beginning tomorrow. Sacco, before I let you go, let's talk about the local competitions and everything going on when it comes to rugby league here in our own backyard in WA.
0: Yeah, Matty, thank you. Firstly, in the Westpac Women's Premiership tomorrow night, big doubleheader at Weber Reserve Willoughby. 6:40 p.m. kickoff sees the Willoughby Bears playing the Fremantle Roosters, and 8 p.m. the Kalamunda Bulldogs take on the Joondalup Giants. That leads into the Fuel to Go and Play Premiership Round 11 on Saturday. 3:30 p.m. at George Burnett Park, Currawarra. South Perth, they're returning after their win against Kalamunda last Saturday. They're going to be hosting the Joondalup Giants, who have hit some very good form. They've notched up 2 consecutive wins, so that'll be a very good contest down there at George Burnett Park. South Perth taking on the Joondalup Giants. 3:30 p.m. also at Hartfield Park, Forestfield. The Kalamunda Bulldogs up against the Ellenbrook Rabbitohs. These are two teams that have stepped up to first grade this season, Matty, and both, it's really great to see. Both are still in the hunt for a playoff spot, so it's fantastic to see these teams who have stepped up to first grade being very competitive. So that's Kalamunda Bulldogs against the Ellenbrook Rabbitohs at Hartfield Park, Forestville, 3:30. Game three at 3:30 p.m. Franklin Offshore Stadium down there at Larkhill Sportsplex, the Rockingham Sharks against the Frio Roosters. The Sharks had a much-needed win against Kwinana Titans last week, but they're going to be facing a much tougher opponent in the Fremantle Roosters, who lost to ladder leaders, Lewis Bears, last week. And then in the final game of a big weekend of local rugby league at Wellard Oval, Wellard, the Kwinana Titans, they're going to be hosting the undefeated Willoughby Bears, the reigning premiers, in what will be a very, very tough challenge for the Titans. Of course, this is their debut year in the first grade of the field to go and play premiership. So it's going to be hard to see anyone toppling the Willoughby Bears at this point in time, mate.
1: Yeah, it's been a fun competition to follow along with throughout 26, and can't wait to see what the rest of it has in store for us. Sacco, thanks so much for your time today. A pleasure as always, and we'll speak again next week. But enjoy all of the rugby league still to come.
0: Thanks very much, Matty. Chat to you next week, mate. Cheers.
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0: Corey Dell'Olio joins the show. G'day, Dell. Welcome back to the program.
1: Hey, Gruber, how are we?
0: Great. How are you?
1: Done well, thank you, mate.
0: Good to hear. Long day's work, or you're off now?
1: No, still working at the moment, unfortunately. So I need to head down to Fremantle shortly for we've got a bit of match review and then obviously going to main training. So it might be a long night tonight.
0: What'd you take away from the game against Perth? An okay first half, but clearly in that third quarter they were able to get on top of you and you couldn't go with them.
1: Yeah, we knew it'd be a challenging game to start. Prior with Perth going really well and had some good wins over the last few weeks and a strong season. But we're relatively happy at half time. We come in, competed well, missed a couple opportunities, so did they. But we're pretty confident. I think we're 2 goals up at half time, and just want to tweak some things. And to Perth's credit, they came out at half time and were sensational in that third quarter, and I think it was 7-0. So pretty much shuts out the game pretty quickly, and back to the drawing board a little bit for us, in that essence, but you look at it from a once the emotions settle down, and it was really just a 15 to 20 minute period there in the game where they really got on top, and you take that away, and it was a pretty even keel for most of either side of that.
0: Mm. How are you looking to make up for the loss of Rusko in that forward line at the moment? Clearly, your main goal kicker last season, and for most of this season. So, how are you looking to make up for that loss? And obviously, there was no Bolognew on the weekend either, which would have hurt.
1: Yeah, I was going to give you a call actually if you were available this week.
0: I don't think I'd be fit enough to even run out a quarter these days.
1: No sugarcoating it. He's a big miss for us. And then obviously Jordan was out with an ankle. He was touch and go, just missed. Hopefully he gets through training tonight. And then we had obviously flirted with Noah there as well for a couple of weeks prior to him going away. Unfortunately, they're both away at the moment, so they're two probably top 10 waffle players, and there's nothing we can do about it. But we have to, work with what we've got. Cooper Clark Ewing played really well on the weekend after a couple of quiet weeks. So, we'll consider him. We'll consider some other options. We looked at playing a little bit more smaller on the weekend. We thought the conditions would probably be a bit more wet than they were. But we'll look at, obviously seeing if JB is available, and then look at obviously our guys playing the reserves, and we're always looking to sort of move some things around a little bit and keep potentially throw some midfielders there as well who are dangerous forwards when they're down there. But it's a little bit of a balancing act at the moment, and I think in the last sort of 4 or 5 weeks there's been multiple games we've only kicked 4 or 5 goals, so we're getting the ball in there, but unfortunately not getting a big return out of it. So it's a work in progress, we don't have Trey, unfortunately, or Noah, so we'll have to tweak some things again this week to get it right.
0: Would you look at Solly James this week, or is it a little bit too early for him? Would he have to go through the reserves?
1: Yeah, ideally we would. I'm not entirely sure if he's even up for selection this week. I think it might be another week, but I actually don't know. Don't quote me on that one. But he would need a run in the reserves regardless. Maybe a couple. He's had a long layoff, so he's only really done main training for a couple of weeks. So if he was to play footy this week, he would definitely be in the reserves, and then would hope to get some footy into him because he would be handy, and he would be handy for a large part of the season, but he hasn't just been able to get going at all this season in terms of from an injury point of view.
0: Mm. Jermaine Jones, what does he give you in that forward line? Because he's been thrusted in there in recent weeks and at various times across the season. What does he give you when he presents up forward?
1: Yeah, it's a funny one, JJ. It's a hard conversation because, in terms of our coaches, because he's been playing so well down back for us and gives us really good drive. But, he's naturally a forward as well. Played a fair bit of AFL footy as a forward and has got that natural goal sense. So I think 2 weeks ago we brought him down there. I think he hit 4-3 and had a lot of opportunities and set a couple up as well. So he gives us a different look, and, defenders have to obviously match up with him, and obviously he's a concern. He didn't get much of a look on the weekend, so you kind of rob and Peter the paper all a little bit when you do take him out of the back line and then you don't get an impact out of him forward. So Again, a bit of a balancing act, but he gives us a really good look when he's forward, and you know, he's a really hard one-on-one player to match up on. So, yeah, we'll have to obviously think about that again this week. But you know, from our point of view, we're probably looking to keep him forward at the moment just to give us a couple of different looks at goal with a lot of our forwards obviously out with injury or away.
0: Matty Parker and Hamish Free, how have they looked since returning?
1: Yeah, again, two guys, would have loved to have had more on the park. Been a bit of the story for the last sort of 6-8 weeks for our squad. But, Hamish came back and played really well in his first week back. He's probably, to his own, respects a little bit off in the second week, which is naturally does happen, I think, when you come back from a long layoff. That second week back's a little bit harder to get going. But, great to have back in the side, and just gives us a really more balanced look as a team as well, and gives us a bit of flexibility with playing like a West Love down forward or something like that as well. And then, Parksy, has barely been on the park as well with a couple of hamstrings and then obviously a suspension. So, he got going a little bit, Parksy, but, probably a little bit below his best, and would expect him to obviously give a little bit more to the engine room again this week as well. So it just gives us a little bit more depth across the 18 as well. So we think we'll get a bit more out of them in the back half of the year, and obviously hopefully get a bit of a runner on going.
0: And just on the injury list, how are you guys looking from a health perspective?
1: I think we're not too bad now. We've obviously had Ball and you go down as well, he'll definitely be training tonight. Solly's training. We've obviously got those guys away. Hamish Free's back now, so we're starting to get the guys back where we had that 6-week period there where it was looking pretty grim on an injury front. But we've got all those guys starting to come back now. They just need to get a couple of runs under the belt to get back to their best because they've missed substantial layoffs for us.
0: Do you find there are difficulties in backing up a premiership season, or does it all reset? Round one, 2026. What's behind us is behind us, and we look forward. Or are there challenges?
1: Yeah, it's an interesting one. I think if you asked me at the start of the season, prior to round one, I would have said, there's definitely challenges. It's hard as a mindset thing to really be at your best and get through pre-season, with the same sort of vigour compared to 12 months prior for any team, not saying us in particular. But funnily enough, our pre-season was, really good, similar standards to the year before. Then, I think we won our first five of our first six games. So I don't know if we can use that as an excuse, to be honest, because we were up a goal and playing some really good footy. And then, we have had some personnel issues, which, has tested our depth of our squad, and then you lose a little bit of form and probably a bit of confidence as well. So I think overall, I think it is definitely a challenge, and it's a great challenge to have where we challenge that group. That I don't think we've had a back-to-back premiership team at South Fremantle maybe for the since the 60s, maybe something like that. So it hasn't happened historically that a team has been able to go back-to-back, and what a great opportunity it was. And as I said, our standards were really high, and we couldn't fault the group and the way they were putting in. So, we've definitely hit a bit of a lull period, and it's a good challenge for them. It's a good challenge for us as coaches and them as players as well to see, if we can respond. It's not all roses this year like it was last year. So, it is an exciting challenge, and it gives good, it gives opportunity to a couple of guys coming into the team as well to play where we didn't rotate our squad too much last year. So, we see it as an exciting one. We want to get it right. And, the big thing is at the moment is just obviously tweaking those things and actually getting the buy-in from everyone in the whole squad and coaches to get it right and to bounce out and have a good end back into the year.
0: Yeah. Well, we'll be at the game on Saturday, 2:30 start time at Freo Oval, South Fremantle, Subiaco. What are your thoughts on your opponents in the Lions? They're a pretty strong outfit.
1: Yeah, they are. They are. We had a really good game against them, at last time around, and they've got I know they've got a few guys back now as well, and have played some good footy, and they've probably played a similar sort of season to us with a couple, couple down periods, and then some strong form as well. you know, they've got Schofield back now as well. You've got guys like, obviously, Mayo and Borchette that up forward, which gives them a really potent look, and then some quality backs as well. So, you know, their talent across the ground is, you know, is very strong. And for us, it's, and for them, I guess, it's an eight-point game now, and I think we're going to have a fair few of them moving forward. So it'll be an exciting game. And, yeah, as I said, I know we had a really close game against them last time when they challenged us, especially late in the game. So we're expecting very similar, and it'll be interesting to see how it pans out.
0: Yep, looking forward to it. And you can tune in to us live on Sport FM from just after 2 o'clock. We'll get underway on the call. Hey, Del, just before I let you go, I did want to ask you, being an ex-Bomber, what are your thoughts on the situation currently in their search for a head coach and how the club's travelling?
1: Tell you what, I've had this question a fair bit lately. For a guy that's played three years there, it's good to get some opportunity to discuss the Bombers. I'm not here or there, to be honest. But, you know, I think a fresh start's always the go. It's, you know, I'd really love Curdy as a coach. I think he's a great person. You know, real good people person. And, you know, obviously has that aura about him. And there would be a core group of people down there that would obviously love to see him come back. I think my point of view, and not that it matters, but I think I'd love to see a fresh start and to move forward, try an untried coach. I know they've done it before, but I just think a fresh start, you know, if they do go down this route and it doesn't work out, then they're back a long way, I think. So it's sort of a move on for me, but my gut feel is he's probably going to be involved one way or another. So wait and see. But it's a bit of a shame how they're going at the moment. Hopefully they can sort of get themselves up and going in the not too distant future.
0: Yep, they've been down for a fair while now. Hey, Del, thanks so much for your time. Great chatting as always, and all the very best for the rest of the season at the Bulldogs.
1: Thanks very much. Good man. See you soon.
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0: The FIFA World Cup, as it continues on, some really exciting games from earlier on today. It continues on into Friday and then the weekend. That's Saturday morning clash, 2 a.m. start time. So it's one for the either you're going to have to wake up very early or you're going to have to do just about an all-nighter to watch the Socceroos take on Egypt. Joining me down the line this afternoon to chat all about it is none other than Dino Djulbic. Dino, welcome to the program.
8: Thank you, Matt. Thanks for having me.
0: Thanks very much for taking the time. How have you enjoyed the World Cup so far?
8: Well, let's just say I haven't had much sleep or any work done at the moment. So really, really exciting. It's been a crazy World Cup, I think, so far.
0: Yeah, I think so too. What stood out to you the most? What's been your biggest highlight to date?
8: I think what I liked is the smaller countries, they're actually beating the bigger countries, or bigger footballing countries, or, you know. So I think that's what I really, really enjoyed. The underdogs really coming on top and knocking some big countries over the World Cup. So that's been very exciting.
0: Yeah, I mean, Germany going down in penalties and then the Netherlands straight after to the likes of Paraguay and Morocco. Some great results there. And you're right, I think across this tournament to see some of the lesser nations just make it through to the knockout stage in general has been a big tick. Now, earlier today, we saw some thrilling matches. England managed to come back against the Congo late through a couple of Harry Kane goals in the 75th and 86th minutes. So England, they were in a bit of trouble there, but they sneak out. and they have Mexico at Azteca next, which is just huge, isn't it?
8: Yeah, I mean, you didn't think before the game started that's the way the game is going to go, especially, and that's what I mean with Congo. I mean, I think that's the first time coming to the World Cup and going against heavyweights like England and, you know, putting a good fight on it. It's really exciting to see, obviously, with England, with such a fire guy up front with Harry Kane. You know, you can always expect him to score, and he did it come true on two occasions, and they just got through, didn't they?
0: Yeah, they did. So did Belgium after going down 2-0, looked all but out, but then some late goals and then in extra time got the win 3-2 today. What did you think of that result?
8: Yeah, I really felt for Senegal. You know, I really was hoping that they were going to go through. I thought that they deserved till about the 80th minute, and then it all went south from there, you know. So, and I know everyone felt a little bit sorry for them for the penalty, but even as a defender myself, I thought it was a clear pen. And but that's how football goes sometimes, you know. If you don't pay attention for the few minutes, few last minutes, it's going to cost you at the end. And there was a lot of actions, a lot of goals, and in the last 5 to 10 minutes, especially in these knockout stages.
0: Yeah, there were. Now, the US defeating Bosnia and Herzegovina 2-0 as well earlier today. So the US able to advance, and they'll be taking on Belgium in the quarterfinals. What did you think of the US's win over Bosnia?
8: Well, seeing that on Bosnian heritage, I wasn't very happy. let's just start with that. But I think, I think the US, they were just too quick, too fast, and they showed it against Australia as well. They have some athletic players which they hurt you with their speed and, you know, the ability. They were chasing the whole game, and even when they went down, they sat a little bit back, but they knew they had fast players up front, so they really counter-attacked and got the second goal, and it was game over from there. I thought from Bosnia point of view, I thought, you know, obviously disappointing for myself. So I only got to Australia now to follow. So but a small nation like that to come this far, it's been already a success itself.
0: It's a great result. I did say, did you catch the sports journalist over in America? A little bit naive, the lady there. Jeez.
8: I think everyone had a go. I think she's regretting it now, or she will be for the rest of the life, I think. You know?
0: I think so too. Yeah, I think she'll know where Bosnia is on the map next year, or next time the World Cup comes around. Hey, I've got Croatian heritage, so I'm up and about for tomorrow's game, 7 a.m. Croatia and Portugal, and my partner happens to be of Portuguese heritage, so it's family versus family tomorrow morning. I'm looking forward to it.
8: Don't worry, mate. I had the same when Bosnia knocked out Italy because my wife's Italian. So don't worry. So I know what you're going to go through.
0: It's going to be fun tomorrow. And then it'll be fun on Saturday morning, 2 a.m., Australia, Egypt. Oh, what are your thoughts on this Socceroos side? A lot has been spoken about the defensive style of play that they do possess, but on the counter, they can really get a hold of you if the likes of an Iran Kunda or a Metcalf, as we saw against Turkey. This Socceroos side, how do you think they are situated up against Egypt?
8: Look, I think it's going to be a cracking game. You know, Egypt is a big, big footballing nation, and they've got some great footballing players. And you know, but you know what? I'm really backing our Australian team. You know, I thought we got some really good players. We've got some, like you said, with a lot of speed, technically very good. You know, so, and we know with Popper, he will have him going from the first minute, just like he did against Turkey. You know, I thought against Paraguay we should have got a little bit more as well. You know, unfortunately didn't happen. But I think we are in with a big chance, and we're going to surprise a lot of people.
0: What's the word on Mo Salah?
8: Right, I think he's out.
0: Yeah.
8: Honestly, that's my thought. You know, when he came off the last game, he did not look too happy, and when you're touching your hamstring, and your hamstring's not healing 3 days, and someone like who's using speed like Salah, he's depending on his hamstrings, you know. So I think it will be a big loss for them. But if he's hurt and he wants to play, it's even better for us.
0: What are your thoughts on Tony and his style of play? You obviously had a bit to do with him. A lot has been spoken about that defensive nature. Does he need to be able to create some more opportunities at goal, or do you think this is going to work moving forward?
8: Egypt is probably better ranked, better. They have better players probably individually, and I think knowing Popper, he takes all these things into account, and he knows if we can, we will only be able to progress to the next stage if we play as a team, have a good structure at the back, and he was always about that B structure, very structural setup, and especially with the speed that he's got up front, he's gonna use that. I think that will play a little bit more in midfield, and they will have the opportunity, and I think it will surprise Egypt as well. So I think, because we are a smaller nation, I think he's doing the right thing.
0: Perth boy, Alessandro Saccati, what have you made of his World Cup campaign so far?
8: Look, he's unbelievable. You know, I think he's our best defender, I think by far, you know. So he's growing up here in Perth, and I know him well, and know his dad. I played with his dad, so, it's so good to see WA players doing so well, and hopefully it sounds like he's going to get a big move after this, and I think that was expected, that was on the cards anyway, so I don't think that Palmer will be able to hold him any longer, because he's just, every game is getting better every day, literally, so he's just the way he reads the play, the way he passes the ball, everything, the strength, he's got the speed, so he's a full completed defender.
0: He is. Compliments Harry Souttar nicely, doesn't he? That defensive pillar, and Saccati's just brilliant too. Paddy Beach, is he going to stick with him?
8: I think he will. I mean, look, no point changing now. I don't think he's put a foot wrong, honestly. You know, it was. I think it was a big surprise to everyone when he started, and what he did against Turkey and when he delivered just shows. He just said, "Well, I'm given the chance, and I'm going to keep this," and he sure did. And so was I surprised that something, Popper is going to throw something out there? No, absolutely not, because that's what he does. I mean, he's done it all the time. If you're not on your game, he looks at the small percentages, so anyone that's a little bit off, you're probably pretty much out of the team.
0: All right, a couple of bits and pieces from this World Cup before I let you go. The drinks breaks, can we get rid of them, or what are your thoughts?
8: Well, if FIFA wants to lose 200 million, they can get rid of them, but highly unlikely.
0: It's unbelievable, isn't it, the amount of money? But geez, I'm sure these players can go 45 minutes without a bit of water. It's unbelievable.
8: I think so, mate. I think so. You know.
0: I think so too.
8: It is crazy.
0: How about the golden boot? What a race we've got at the moment between Mbappe, Harry Kane, Haaland, and Lionel Messi.
8: It is crazy. It is like, it's a tip for tap at the moment. Literally, it's like you thought Messi with first three in his first game, and then everyone just started catching up. I mean, you know, like the players, they're just world class. They're next level, and it's really, really gonna come right to the end. Who's probably gonna be in the final? That's probably who's gonna end up winning it.
0: Yeah, it feels that way. And penalty shootouts. Is there a more high pressure situation in world sport than lining up and kicking a penalty shot and executing it?
8: Look, the goals get so small, you can't actually explain that. But the problem I have, everyone sends the goalkeeper the wrong way, but they miss the whole goal. So, especially Germany. So I don't know what happened there, but it is a lot of pressure. 100,000, 80,000 people, and really the goals get so small that they actually look smaller than the goalkeeper itself.
0: They look tentative, some of these players. Would you be in favour of the old school, just line up and power, just hit it?
8: Probably. I mean, look, with the quality of the goalkeepers at the moment, usually you would always back the shooter to score, but at the moment I'm looking and watching, I was like, I think the goalkeepers have a better chance than the shooters. So it's crazy how the whole thing has changed over the last World Cup to now.
0: Yeah, it really is. So some great games to come tomorrow. Spain, Austria, Portugal, Croatia. That's the one I'll be watching with.
8: Don't worry.
0: We can't wait for that. How about Modric or Ronaldo at this stage in their career? Who would you pick?
8: Oh, mate, you know, it's. I think they've both been a little bit, I don't want to say disappointing. They are in their 40s, But I will go probably with Modric and support you, Matt.
0: Well, thank you. I appreciate that. And then we've got Switzerland and Algeria as well tomorrow. All right, what's your ultimate prediction before I let you go, Dino? Socceroos, Egypt, 2 a.m. WA time. So either wake up very early or just do an all-nighter. What's your prediction?
8: Look, I think Australia is going to go 2-1.
0: Love it. Love it. I hope that's the case. I hope that is the case. I don't want to see any extra time. I don't want to see penalties. I want to see Australia.
8: I have to do some work after, you know.
0: Australia, 90 minutes done, 2-1. Love it. Dino, a pleasure chatting to you today. Thanks so much for taking the time.
8: Thank you, Matt. We appreciate it.
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0: here on the show today. Hello, Greg.
1: Afternoon, mate. How are you?
0: Very well. And how's things on your end?
1: Yeah, going well. I'm sore, mate. I'm sore. I'm doing this 75 hard. I'm going hard. And I've got one of those old man Achilles. You know when fat people try to run? Well, I'm that fat person, and my Achilles is it's going to explode.
0: Oh, no. And what'd you start at, 110?
1: Yeah, about 111.
0: All right. And what are you down to at the moment?
1: About 104. It's going all right. 12 days in. Johnny Armstrong, who coaches the twos down at Swan Districts, he's down to 102.5. It's crazy, mate. And as I said, mate, who would have thought? Drink a bit of water, don't drink grog, and do a bit of exercise, and you lose weight.
0: You're going to be unrecognisable the next time I see you.
1: Yeah, when I was a kid, I don't think I've told you this, Matty, but my nickname was Skeletor. I was that skinny. Even at AFL level, they still called me Skeletor because I was just so skinny and light. So hard to believe now when I'm a big, fat, obese behemoth. But, yeah, so I'll get back to that. I'll end up looking like Kelly Osbourne. Have you seen her lately?
0: I haven't seen her lately, but, I mean, I do know who you're talking about. Hang on, I've got the laptop.
1: Do yourself
0: right in front
1: a favour, mate. Do yourself a favour and have a look at the latest photo of Kelly Osbourne at Wimbledon.
0: My goodness.
1: It's like they've put, if you stood a mop next to her, the mop is fatter than her.
0: That is unbelievable.
1: Isn't it bad?
0: She doesn't look like a person.
1: It's a caricature, isn't it? No,
0: it is.
1: Good.
0: It is.
1: For the listeners, get on there and have a look at Kelly Osbourne, like 10 years ago to now.
0: Jeez.
1: Unbelievable.
0: That is unbelievable. Hey, just speaking of random stuff around the world, did you see the couple that climbed the Empire State Building earlier today? And they the bloke got down on one knee. Did you catch that?
1: What? They climbed it like freehand, no rope?
0: I don't know how they got up there. I'll have to do some more digging. But they were up on the top. They did a bit of a protest. Love is, you know, love over war or whatever it was. And then they climbed down to a different section up the top, and the bloke got down on one knee and proposed. And she said yes.
1: Oh, that's a beautiful thing, isn't it, Matt?
0: Have you ever done anything that romantic?
1: Nothing even remotely close to it, mate.
0: Neither. So let's move on before either of our partners starts listening in. Let's talk some footy.
1: Correct.
0: All right. I wanted to talk some waffle footy. I heard Summer on Sports Connection earlier today, and he, you know, got into where Peel Thunder are at right now, clearly dominating the competition at this stage. And you'd have to say, if the grand final was tomorrow, they'd go in as heavy favourites to win a fourth flag in just 11 seasons. What are your thoughts on this Peel Thunder side at the moment? Clearly have a competitive advantage with the amount of AFL-listed players that they are allowed to play.
1: Yeah, well, I've got a pretty strong opinion on it, Matty, and I was a bit bored at work, so I did a bit of a what you would call a deep dive into Peel and the rules in place. And anyone can have a look at this if they just go to the Waffle or WAFC website and look up the 2026 rules and regulations on the website. But look, I hadn't really looked at it, mate. And then when I looked at it in depth, it's hard to see them not winning every year, mate. And the only thing that gets them beat is injury, because they've just been handed such a massive leg up by the WAFC, and it's just getting to the point, mate, that it has to stop. Because I'm sick of the Waffle teams getting shafted because the WAFC panders to Fremantle and to a lesser extent the West Coast Eagles Waffle team. But look, I had a look at it, mate. They get 65% of the salary cap, mate. 65% of what everyone else gets. But how can that be when you're paying 14 to 15 AFL listed players every week, and then you've got 65% of the salary cap to go and spend on 9 additional Victorian players? It just defies belief.
0: Yeah.
1: And don't even get me started on how that destroys the talent pathway for any young kid living in the Mandurah region.
0: Yeah. But Greg, before you continue on, you're just cutting out a bit. So if you could just move to the left or to the right. It could be our phones here. We've had an issue earlier in the hour as well. We might have to just try again. But give me a little testing one, too.
1: There you go. There you go now.
0: That sounds clearer. So hopefully that holds. So 65% total player payments compared to the other teams in the competition when... What? I mean, if you look back to the East Perth game, let's just take that for example, 15 players. So what are they playing? Just 8 of their actual Peel Thunder players.

0: That actually doesn't make a hell of a lot of sense, does it?
1: Well, it doesn't when you think that they've got 9 Victorian listed players on top of that, mate. Which means that where's the room for their local talent? Yeah, the waffle competition's about winning. But it's also about developing kids for the next level. But it's just so you've got 15 AFL players out of 23, but then the waffle go, no, you can still have 65% of the salary cap that the other waffle clubs have got to go out and get the best talent out of Victoria or South Australia and get those interstaters into your club. Hey, how does that work? I actually think their salary cap is literally close to double what it should be if it was going to be fair. And the way I look at it, mate, on top of that, look, it's unfair on the rest of the heritage waffle clubs. There's no doubt about that. But in my mind, I think it's actually time to scrap Peel, mate, completely. Look, it failed when they were a standalone side. And these are the reasons why I think we should scrap Peel. Because the benefits they get in terms of competitive balance is ridiculous. It's a joke. And the WFC has to amend this at the end of the year really quickly. But we've got a really productive zone down in Mandurah that can go nowhere. And I know for a fact when I worked with John Dietz, who's now gone to the Gold Coast, and he was a talent manager down at Mandurah, his whole days, his weeks were absorbed by stopping kids getting to Colts and then leaving because they knew there was no pathway at senior level. Right? And if you've got 15 listed, you will have a look on the weekend, mate. They'll have 15 listed, and I reckon they'll have maybe 3, maybe 4 Victorian recruits in there. I reckon that's where it'll be, Matty, give or take 1 or 2. So that leaves room for 4 local talented boys to play in that list. And Hancock's been around for how long? So there's a spot that's going to be gone for a long period of time. Tregenz is a good player. That spot's going to be taken for a long period of time. Tui is a good player. That spot's going to be taken. So if I'm a kid down at Peel Thunder, I get the Colts, I just go somewhere else. I go to the country, I get a few dollars, playing for cash in the country. I go to Kalgoorlie. And I know that's a fact that that's what they deal with. So I think it's time to scrap Peel, call it Frio, right? Give Frio the same competitive balance that West Coast has, right? And then give the zone back to the waffle clubs that are struggling for talent, like the Perths that have had a poor zone for a long period of time, for the East Perths that have had a poor zone for a long period of time, and give the zones back to the waffle clubs so that those kids have the capacity to actually move forward to their football, because at the moment they've got nowhere to go, mate.
0: Well, so yeah, I mean, you bring up a lot of points, and well, scrapping Peel is pretty big. I'd love to get some of the listeners' thoughts on this. 0429 913 913 while Greg is still on air. So yeah, 9 interstate players is far too much of an advantage. We've seen Lachie Tardrew, who I think will be up there come the Sandover medal night, to be honest with you. Sean Hunter's a really good player. Guys like Josh Mathey, Archie Caldo in the reserves are knocking the door down, so you'd expect at least one of those two to come in this week, maybe to replace some of the players who aren't going as well in that league side. And then, yeah, it only gives the best of the best from the Peel region to actually play league footy, doesn't it? We are in danger of more young men coming through and wanting to go to the country for money instead of sticking around at Peel.
1: Yeah, 100%. And that's just a given. And that's probably the main reason I'd scrap it. Yeah, the competitive balance is bad. And I'll extend that conversation as well in a second. But just purely based on what the waffle's about and what Peel Thunder provide as a pathway after the Colts side, all Peel are, mate, in my mind, right, is a TAC Cup model where you play until you're 19 and then you just float off into the ether. And as the VFL has proven, that is a horrific system that has failed miserably once they got rid of the reserves at VFL level. And the Colts teams weren't aligned to those VFL sites. So that's been a disaster. But that's all Peel are. Peel Thunder are a great footy club when it comes to developing kids to that Colts level. And then Peel Thunder ceases to become Peel Thunder Footy Club and becomes a Fremantle reserve side. That's what's happening in the waffle. And then we give them all these advantages. So that's the number one reason why I think that zone should be broken up and given back to the historical waffle clubs. And then Frio can have their second side. No dramas. That's great for Fremantle. They get what they want, but the waffle get what they want. And also, the kids that are through that, Mandurah, Osterlind, Eaton, they get an opportunity to play waffle footy, mate. I can't see how anyone could see that any other way. But, mate, let me get back to competitive advantage at the moment. So you go, mate.
0: Would those Peel regional players, if they had to go to a Perth, for example, would they be in danger of losing interest in footy because of the travel involved and just it's a little bit too far?
1: No, not really, mate, because that's what, if you want to play footy, and there's a lot of kids that are really interested in playing football, you do what every country kid does, and you move to Perth, you go to uni, you get yourself a trade, and you do your best at waffle level, like every single country person does in the world. You just fall into what's been done for 100 years at waffle level, mate, so I don't see a problem with that at all. Well, I would just, if I'm a Peel kid and I'm 19 years of age, and I'm a half-decent player, but I'm looking at the league side, I'm not staying at Peel, mate. I'm just shooting off and going and playing in the country.
0: Yeah,
1: I'm not staying at Peel.
0: Yeah, it's a fair point. And just to put it into perspective as well, the interstate players that are allowed for Peel. So theoretically, they could play all Fremantle listed players and all interstate players, and not one local if they wanted to, with this model. So 9 interstate players for Peel. Compare that to Perth, who have up to 10. Swan District's up to 10, so it's pretty much, I mean, it's similar.
1: It's pretty much the same. Pretty much they get one less than the clubs that have been battling for a period of time.
0: Yeah.
1: So, and this changes on a year-to-year basis. You know, like West Perth will get more concessions next year. Swan District's down the bottom of the bottom of the ladder. They'll get some extra salary cap to go and get an extra player. They'll get some extra protected positions on their list. They may get one more Victorian to bring into the side. But, you know, at the end of the day, when Peel Thunder are getting that leg up in terms of salary cap, it's incredible, mate, how that's been allowed to pass over the last sort of 10 years. And look, barring injury at senior level to Fremantle, mate, they'll win it again. So that'll be 4 out of 11 and another grand final appearance. So, yeah, that's going to be 5 grand final appearances with 4 or 3 wins in the last 11 years. I don't think that's stacking up for the WFC.
0: I was looking at it yesterday. So here are the points that if you can tick all of these boxes, you're going to be competing for a flag. And at the moment, there are two teams right now who I think are pretty much ticking all of these boxes, and it's the reason they are the two most informed sides. If you can recruit well, if you can develop talent, if you can create a decent enough environment, good coaching staff in there, if you can stay healthy and if you can have WA football on your side. And I think the teams that tick those boxes right now are Peel Thunder and Perth to a lesser extent. But they have their concessions from WA football. They are the healthiest list out of the traditional waffle clubs. You know, good coaching staff, really rate someone like a Michael Broadbridge there. You know, good environment, Chubby Styles, Adrian Barrage, good people. And they've developed well, they've recruited well. You know, similar for Peel, obviously it's a bit of a different model, but with the Fremantle listed players, it helps. And then, I mean, look at that coaching staff. It's unbelievable.
1: Yeah, well, mate, let's just talk about that for a second. Let's just talk about the competitive advantage of Peel, right, because of the Fremantle alignment in terms of coaching and medical and the healthiest squad. So at Fremantle right now, there's Jeff Valentine, Chris Main, Todd Curley, Tendai Mazungu, Adam Reid, all full-time in development. All full-time. Now, at waffle level, I think Scully's full-time. I know Andrew Pruin is not. But, mate, you've got 5 high-level people working with these kids on a day-to-day basis, all full-time, right? So the only way in terms of coaching that they make that fair is if the WAFC makes or goes to the waffle clubs and gives them an extra allocation of funding to spend on coaching. That's the only way they make that fair, which they're not going to do because they don't have the money to farm out to the waffle clubs. So Peel are always going to have an incredible advantage when it comes to coaching and how they develop players and the players on their list and the Victorian kids that come over and the kids that do play outside of their AFL list of players. But how about this that people don't think about, mate, is access to the best of the best in terms of their recovery facilities, doctors, physios, masseuses. Have you been down there, mate, when you see that army of technicians that walk in with GPSs and videos and they've got literally 10 or 15 different angles. They follow players individually in terms of their movement. No other waffle club even comes remotely close to that level of professionalism. And that's all driven by Fremantle, not by Peel Thunder. It's driven by Fremantle. So that's an incredible competitive advantage to A, educate, develop, improve your players, but B, keep your list sound. and strong. So, mate, how do Waffle Clubs possibly compete against that when the AFL team has limited injuries? It just can't. And they'll win again. Barring five or six big injuries, they'll win it again.
0: Yep, that would be 4 out of 11. I'm not going to go as far as you and say that it needs to be scrapped. Peel Thunder, I want to see them remain in the competition, but I think a stricter cap would be beneficial, let's say 12 players just for the sake of it, and keep it at that. There's no leniency there. It's 12 and that's it. And then,
1: I'll ask you the question, Matty. Right? So you're a young kid. You take yourself back to 17. You love your footy. Do you see an opportunity to play senior football at Peel Thunder?
0: Not if I'm only just an average sort of a player that can, you know. If you, like I said, if you're the best of the best in the Peel zone, sure. But outside of that, no.
1: Correct. So that's why I think Peel should revert to Fremantle and then the zone be split up. So we'll strengthen the Waffle, mate, by doing that, because there's going to be a multitude of players that actually funnel into the Waffle, so the other Waffle clubs will actually get stronger because we break up that zone again. And Fremantle will do their best as a standalone entity, just like West Coast are.
0: Yeah, look, it's a big call, and I like the bravado of it here on Sports Drive today. Yeah, I would definitely as well, just to continue with my point, definitely 9 interstate players is too many. I would almost go, if you're going to do it, you do... All right, 12 Dockers in there, and then all locals outside of that. There's almost no room for interstate players in the side if you want to make it fairly, a little bit more even, a little bit more balanced. That's
1: Well, if the WFC, Matt, are serious, and they're serious about growing, you know, growing the competition and looking after our local talent, then Peel shouldn't have access to any VFL, any interstate recruits, in my mind.
0: Yeah, yeah.
1: They should be freeing that up. They should be freeing that up for local talent to play in those positions, not making it harder for anyone that lives in the Eton or Mandurah or Leschenold area to play Waffle football.
0: Yep, well, there you have it. So that's the Peel Thunder Footy Club right now. Don't look like losing to anyone. I think a telling game coming up this weekend against Claremont, isn't it? Down in Mandurah, Claremont on the same amount of wins and losses. They are behind by a fair margin on percentage, but if Peel Thunder come out this weekend and win by, let's say, 10 goals, that is pretty damning, isn't it, for the rest of the competition? And that could affect crowds, that could affect everything moving forward.
1: Yeah, look, it's good for Fremantle supporters, don't get me wrong. It's a fantastic setup.
0: Well, here's the other thing is, all right, so if you're WA football and Fremantle come and they say, we want to do this, we want to play 15 AFL-listed players, do you have any hesitation in it because of the fact that what's the most important thing in WA football right now? Is it to see Fremantle win their first ever premiership, or is it, you know, or is that number one, or is, you know, maintaining the integrity of the Waffle more important?
1: Maintaining the integrity of the Waffle every day of the week and twice on Sundays. If Peel go to Fremantle in the same system as what West Coast have got right now, mate, then they still get what they want. You know, the reason they came in, right, and the reason why they wanted their own sides is because they said when their players went back to Waffle, they didn't play the structure that they were playing at AFL level, so it was detrimental to their season. If you go down my model of just making them Freo, their 15 players still play every week. In fact, the couple of players, I think they had 3 or 4. I think Toby Warren played 2s on the weekend, Leon Kickett. I think there was 3 or 4 on the weekend, mate. They would have had 18 in a league side. No dramas. Fill up with some players outside of the system that they poached from the amateurs. Give them 1 or 2 Victorians to get in. I don't care. Like, just fill a team however way you want to. But don't compromise the Waffle to pander to the two AFL clubs. Fremantle will still get what they want because they've got their own side in the competition. But we get what we want, which is the best for the Waffle and the kids in those zones, which is developing kids, giving every kid the opportunity to play Waffle football as soon and as quickly as they possibly can, and the competition will be better for it.
0: All right, well, there you have it here on Sports Drive. You're listening to the voice of Greg Harding, former Docker and Eagle, here on 91.3 Sport FM. What are your thoughts outside of Peel when it comes to the Waffle competition? It is a pretty tight one at the moment. Obviously, Peel have established themselves now as clear favourites, but Claremont, from Claremont all the way down to West Coast at the moment, it's a pretty tight comp.
1: Yeah, it is. I think that sort of race for second. I think given East Perth's injury concerns, and they were my tip at the start of the year, mate, I think they're done, aren't they? You know, McCready not back, Hamish Brayshaw not back, is Rakos back yet?
0: Yeah, he's back.
1: He's back, but he's been out for a long period of time. I just don't think they've got the depth to cover for a Brayshaw out of the midfield. I think they're in all sorts of trouble now. You know, Claremont have looked shaky, but I think they'll steady and finish top two or three. They're fine. South Fremantle will finish sort of top four. Perth are probably the ones, as you're talking about. They've got some really hard-bodied ex-AFL players, some really good Victorians that have come over and been really strong through their system. So, yeah, right at this point in time, pardon me, mate, it really does shape as a Peel Perth grand final. And to be honest, geez, I'd love Perth to make it. You know, there'd be injuries and then Perth win one. I'd love to see that. I'd love to see a heritage club win this week and top of Peel, or win this year and top of Peel.
0: Yeah, going to be a difficult challenge. So for Perth, Blake Schlensog, he's not too far away, might even be returning as early as this week. Elijah Scobell, a little bit hit and miss, but outside of that, they are pretty much as fit as they're going to be, the Demons. So they're in the sweet spot right now. I'm hearing for Peel Thunder, so Jagger O'Meara and Chris Sherry have travelled over for the Dockers to Canberra, but Corey Wagner, Sports Breakfast star, well, he has remained back in Perth, so he'll be playing for Peel this weekend on the Saturday 1:10 start time, so it's a little bit earlier. Our game of the day on Sport FM, South Fremantle and Subiaco. Hard to back up, isn't it, a premiership? South Fremantle just struggling a little bit with some of the key players that they've lost.
1: Yeah, they have, mate, and it's... You know, Sloyth was a big loss, and I think a bigger loss than Sloyth. And I'm a massive fan of Hayden, don't get me wrong. I think he's been an absolute jet in terms of what he's produced in the Waffle over a long period of time. But I think Strom was a bigger loss, mate. I really do. He's been a star and really been the backbone of that side for a long period of time. So, yeah, those losses were huge. And then they've just got some chinks in the armour, haven't they? They've probably come off a little bit. Gone to the top of the mountain, they've come in a little bit underdone, they haven't been as good, and then stuff like the Rusko and is it the youngest Strom going away to Europe for a month?
0: Yep.
1: That just never works, mate. So, look, if you're going to finish top four, I'd expect them to win one final, but, yeah, at this point in time, I'd be surprised if Perth couldn't cover them or Claremont. I just think those two clubs, without that unsettled nature of players going away mid-year, I think, yeah, I put a line through South Fremantle purely on the back of that.
0: All right. Let's talk a little AFL footy just before I do let you go. The Dockers, 14 straight wins. Do they make it 15 in Canberra?
1: They do. I think the GWS have copped a couple of injuries as well. They're having a good run, aren't they, Freo? I think from my reports are that a couple of the better GWS players will miss. Yeah, I think Fremantle are really honest at the moment. I think they're confident. I think GWS are a little bit weak gutted. Like Adam Kingsley hasn't been able to instill his style of play on that group, and they're getting weakness almost everywhere. And I don't see a real appetite out of their captain either, mate. I don't see an appetite out of Toby Green at the moment, and it wouldn't surprise me in the slightest if he doesn't go to another AFL club at the end of the year. So I'd expect Freo to go down there and clean up GWS quite comfortably and come back and, yeah, start preparing for finals. It's not that far away now, mate.
0: No, it's not. How do you look to taper off at the end of the season now when you put yourselves in such a great position, the Fremantle Dockers, sitting well and truly on top, that home final pretty much locked away, you could say. How do you look to taper the end of the season?
1: Oh, I think it's really, really important, and we spoke about this at the start of the year. You know, if you can jump away and bank wins, and then at the back end of the year when there's some big road trips, And they may be road trips against weaker opposition. I know the majority of their games, and this is the great position that Freo are in, they run home, they play the better, every single one of the better teams they play are at home, and they play all the crappy sides away. So that just allows, when you're not pressing to finish in those top two positions, that'll allow them to go, okay, Luke Jackson, you're a star. I know we're probably compromising your Brownlow medal, but, you know, you're going to stay home. You're going to miss sitting on a plane for 4 hours both ways. and you're not going to get banged up. You're going to put your feet up, and we're going to start thinking about September. That's incredibly important because it doesn't really compromise the team that much because I'll just roll out Darcy and Cox. So that's fine. You know, it just allows them, if Shai Bolton or Murphy Reid starts to get a little bit fatigued or starts to carry something against the worst sides that they know they can clean up, or a Tracy, they can just leave them at home for a week and know they can get it done. And they've already proven that this year with through injury when Sarong's missed or Young's missed. They've still been able to go away and clean up every team in the competition. So you'll start to see, I'd be very surprised if you don't start to see over the next few weeks that the better players start to have a little spell on road trips to play the bad side, and that's incredibly important.
0: Mm. West Coast at home tomorrow night against the Adelaide Crows. Ollie Franco is going to play in his first game of AFL footy. What are your thoughts on this one? Is it a danger game for Adelaide?
1: Wouldn't have thought. No, I wouldn't have thought. I think they'll be stung and motivated by how poor they were in the showdown. Well, they were incredibly disappointing against Port Adelaide. Port Adelaide were good, don't get me wrong, but they were poor. I don't see it as a danger game for Adelaide. They'll come over. They're big-bodied. They're strong. I can't see West Coast defence without Ruben Jinby going to be able to hold up against Fogarty, who's in form, Tilthorpe, Jew, Tex. I just can't see that back line controlling those three big blokes ahead of it. And I wouldn't be surprised if Adelaide come across and win quite comfortably, actually.
0: All right. Now, we should make mention as well to all of the listeners out there, if you get a chance, go check out our podcast. It comes out weekly on YouTube and on Spotify. Straight Up the Guts, it's called. You can find us on social media as well. Now, earlier in the week, we did release our podcast, and you were able to get a few things off your chest that are frustrating you when it comes to the AFL. Was there one overarching one that really, you know, stands out above the rest?
1: No, it's all shitting me. It's all
0: okay.
1: Shitting me, but pretty
0: the culmination of it all.
1: Nah. So what was it? It was like Greg Swan is a myth, I believe. You know, just being an absolute dud. We thought he was going to be the Messiah. That's probably the big thing that tends to lead into just the absolute failure of the umpiring at the moment on the back of this horrible officiating that's been put in place by the AFL. And stuff like the ARC. Like, the ARC has never been worse. So let's scrap it. Let's reduce the financial drain on the AFL so we can put that money back into grassroots, because it's a waste of time having it. So it's really the umpiring and the arrogance of it, the incompetence, the introversion of that group that won't come out and speak about umpiring and talk to the fans and the coaches and the players about what they need to do. You know, the AFL tribunal's a joke. The Matrix is a joke, you know, with Curtis getting done for all those, you know, the tackle fiascos over the last 2 years. So it's really all circling around officiating for me, mate, which makes the game unwatchable.
0: Yeah, well, we're going to talk a little bit more positively next week. So, yeah.
1: Well, you spoke too much last podcast.
0: Okay.
1: All you did was talk. You didn't let me speak.
0: Okay, I'll let you talk a little bit more next time then.
1: No, I reckon I spoke 80% of that one on the week.
0: And I'm going to bring in the scales to keep you accountable as well on the.
1: I'm going to give. Mate, you'll laugh. You'll kill yourself laughing when you see me weighing. You me weighing photos. It's an absolute disaster. I look like a fat cat.
0: Hopefully not for much longer. Hopefully by your 50th, you'll be running a marathon. Hey, Greg, great chatting today as always. Thanks so much for taking the time, and we'll speak very soon.
1: Thanks, mate. See you later.
2: Hi, I'm Ollie Cullen from the Western Force for RAD. In football, there's simply no room for excuses. If I mess up during a game, then I have to cop it. But off the field, some people think excuses are okay, especially when they get caught speeding. Excuses like, I'm late for training, or I'm in a rush home because the ice is going to melt. There's no room for excuses in football, and definitely no room for excuses on the road.
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8: Hello, everyone, and welcome back to the Perth Footy Radio Show here on Tuesday, the 30th of June. Somehow, yes, that's correct. We are almost in July, the second month of winter. Seb Hazlock is my co-host. Welcome to the show, Seb.
9: Good to be here. Welcome, Ollie. Welcome to the studio.
8: Thank you. Welcoming each other, even though we're supposed to be here every single week, regardless.
9: Round 11, we're looking forward to. We just completed round 10.
8: Yep.
9: Halfway through the season, more than halfway, weather's starting to get a little bit gloomy. Winter has definitely arrived. It's here.
8: Yep.
9: Probably the first look at a wet weather weekend that we had, even though it was patchy on the Saturday. There was still around the grounds a fair bit of wet weather, I think.
8: Yep.
9: As it got later into the afternoon, I think you got a little bit wet in the commentary box.
8: Yep.
9: At North Beach, a bit of that sort of spray coming in.
8: Yep.
9: Where the sort of mid-morning was a little bit patchy and a little bit better.
8: Yeah, it was. Look, you know, we're 10 weeks in, and if that's, you know, one of the wet weekends we're going to get, it wasn't too bad. It wasn't too bad to deal with it. Obviously, facing west when I was commentating the North Beach game with Nick and Bruno, the wind was coming straight in us. And it wasn't raining too hard, but the rain was just coming straight into our face. We're all squinting our eyes trying to call the game as the rain comes in, and I had to run and get a gym towel out of my car to cover all the electrics and stuff so we didn't have any service breakdowns during the game. But
9: it's usually not the best thing when there's a lot of electrical equipment around.
8: No, not the greatest setup. But hey, we got through. It didn't rain too bad. If it was pelting down, that it might have genuinely been a maybe we're in a bit of trouble here. We might need to pack up shop, but got away with it all right.
9: How's the rest of your weekend? I saw, obviously, Docker's got a win. We lost on the bye, the Saints, as I was telling you before.
8: No, it was a good weekend. I celebrated my brother's 30th birthday on the Saturday night, just with some family and friends and stuff like that, which was good. So it's been a bit of a festival of my brother, but obviously he only turned 30 once, which is fair enough. He didn't play in the Hammersley 2, so he just had the weekend off, very selflessly allocated himself off, and just relaxed on Sunday, did a bit of stuff for this or that. One of us two did really well on the tips during the weekend.
9: Yeah, and then excited to get into that.
8: Yeah, watch Freo get a nice win. What did you get up to?
9: Birthday season. I feel like maybe it's just for me, but the next month and a bit, I've got all the important birthdays coming up, whether it's siblings, whether it's friends, family. It feels like that June to July period is pretty much chock-a-block with birthdays. So between a bit of footy, bit of work, it's pretty much just celebrating other people, to buying lots of presents and enjoying others' company.
8: No, for sure. It's it was good. Just down at the Claremont Hotel, and Mum bought a few pizzas, and there was a few nice CB products going around. So it was nice.
9: Footy on the weekend. Before we get into tips, so I can sort of say how well I did, what do we got on the show coming up?
8: Well, we've got a big show today. We're going to have North Beach forward Tom Lang, who booted himself 4 goals in his return game against UWA on the weekend, as the Tigers just pretty professionally got over the line there, over the Librarians. Melville women's star Isabella Stranatica, after the Rams got themselves their first win of the season on Saturday over Hammersley Kareen, which
9: up
8: is
9: the Rams.
8: Great to see. And we'll also, as usual, finish it off with our Saturday summary. And then, as always, this is the Perth Woody Radio Show, brought to you by Sport FM, Budget Car and Truck Rental, the West Coast Eagles, Electrical Group Training, Belgravia Apparel, Burley, Sullivan Logistics, WA Football, SKG Radiology, Life Without Barriers, Victor Sports, Business News, SENWA, For My Sisters, Cult United Breweries, and Jack's Tires and Auto.
9: I'll give you a break there to recuperate, to get a little breath in.
8: There's something I've been very hesitant to review right here.
9: Before the weekend, I was sitting one ahead, I think, 58 out of 90 going into round 10. You're on 57 out of 90.
8: Yep.
9: Which, again, it's okay. It's not the greatest.
8: We're not setting
9: percentage.
8: The world on fire.
9: No, not setting the world on fire. But this is the week where I hit my straps. I think I'll preface by saying I went a perfect 10 out of 10 this week, which is phenomenal. I mean, it's the best we've ever done as a collective out of either of us, and it's the best I've done. It gives me a little bit of a lead.
8: Now, we said well, I said this was my idea that one of us would have to sing something if one of us or do something on the radio show.
9: Luckily, it's not me.
8: If one person was to get 10 out of 10. So what I'll do, or what we'll do, is once this is out and the replay goes out for people to listen on Spotify, we'll chuck the link up on Spotify on our stories as we always do. And then I reckon we put a... I'll do this to myself. I feel like this is... We agreed on it. We did bring it up earlier in the season. I'll put like one of the question boxes on Instagrams.
9: Yeah.
8: We'll get a bunch of replies as to what I have to do on the radio show.
9: What song?
8: And you can pick your favourite one that I have to do next week.
9: Love it. Yep. We'll see if it's a bit of MJ. I want some... If you're listening out there and you want to suggest a song, chuck in one with like a real high falsetto. I'm thinking like Bee Gees. I'm thinking something that will be hard for Ollie to reach right at the top there, and he'll make a little bit of a fool of himself. Don't go for any dulcet tones. Don't go for any Frank Sinatra. I reckon he'll nail that.
8: I reckon you'll be
9: something high.
8: I reckon you'll be pleasantly surprised about the vocal range that I possess.
9: I can't wait. I can't wait to see it.
8: But we'll run through the tips regardless. Just a preface here. Every single game Seb got right, so it's not going to be really a surprise. You're actually not really doing much for the viewers there, mate, because it's just basic content. They know that you got it right every game.
9: And I'm going to say this right here, right now. I don't reckon I miss one for the rest of the season.
8: Oh, you're going to get every... Is that the same way you gave TAs not losing a game for the rest of the season?
9: That is probably, the curse that I've now put upon myself. But yep. I reckon I go straight.
8: Then you go 0 out of 10 next week.
9: Well, we've got 8 rounds left, pretty much. I reckon I go 80 tips in a row from here on in.
8: If you do that...
9: We're going to have to figure out something.
8: Oh, if you do that, I'll give you 10 grand. Not even kidding.
9: Okay, I'll shake on that. I'll shake on that.
8: 10 grand if you get every single tip right for the rest of the year.
9: Like, and you've already bought your Freo finals ticket, so yeah, well, I don't know if you've got 10
8: sell,
9: grand.
8: I'll have to sell that.
9: How about you give me the Freo finals tickets?
8: You don't deserve it, mate.
9: That's not worth 10 grand, is it?
8: No, that's priceless.
9: Tips. All right.
8: So we went Ocean Ridge v Kingsway. We both went Kingsway. Kingsway getting up by 43 points there at Heathridge Park. So a good win there for Kingsway. In the next game, this was one of my upsets that I went for between Bowdivers and TAs. I said Bowdivers, unfortunately, and TAs get up by 21 points.
9: Close game, though.
8: Very close game. Seemed like a good game to watch. My man Key Sean will get into it in the Saturday summary, but just leading the way there for TAs. And it didn't quite happen for me, but Bowdivers obviously did nothing to disgrace themselves in this game by the looks of it.
9: It's kind of that battle between the psyche of TAs pushing and jostling for a final spot and Bowdivers jostling for to get out of relegation. Who wants it more, sort of?
8: No, for sure. And then into the next one, which obviously I was there for, North Beach v UWA. We both went with North Beach, which was correct. And then Curtin Uni v Scarborough. We both go Curtin Uni.
9: Yep.
8: I'll just quickly say, and I'll go with it in the Saturday summary, I said Alexander Howson would kick 5 goals last week. Got 4.
9: Just shy.
8: So I was close. But he's red hot at the moment.
9: 15 goals in 3 weeks. Yeah. I think 17 for the season, potentially off of 4 or 5 games.
8: He's coming very, very strongly for that leading goalkeeper.
9: Will be hard to beat Braden, given that he keeps kicking 3 or 4 every single week.
8: Now that Alex Markley went down, it'd be interesting to see what the fallout is with that. We can maybe ask Tommy Lang about how Fudd's feeling after the game. But obviously, Curtin get up against Scarborough as well by 5 goals there. And then finally, CBC closed it out pretty comfortably after a strong start from Mount Lawley by 54 points there at Morris Buzzacott. So we all got all those tips correct. And then moving into the A grade for this round for the women, we both go TAs who get the comfortable win over Bowdivers by 47 points. Melville beat Hammersley by 23, which was another point of difference. So you got your Melville tip there. I went with Hammersley, which was one of only... I still did okay. I got 8 out of 10, so I'm not too... It just doesn't look as good as 10 out of 10, that's for sure. And then, obviously, Curtin getting over the top of North Beach by 20 points there. That's a great win there by the Curtin Wesley girls, Larissa Versace. And then North Freo beating... What was a pretty important game for them to win, because now that they go into fifth over Quinns by 3 goals.
9: That race for fifth will be really interesting.
8: So
9: for the
8: tight.
9: Back half
8: There's
9: of the,
8: 4 teams that can make it there. And then, probably, maybe the biggest winners, apart from Melbourne, of the round is Wembley beating, taking the scalp against UWA at UWA Sports Park. We were there for that.
9: on board with the Cheek Pies. I'll never bet against them again.
8: There you go. So, yeah, you go 10 out of 10. I go 8 out of 10. So you are now at 68 out of 100 for the year, while I sit at 65 out of 100 for the year. So
9: I don't mind sitting around that sort of 70% mark, like going at a 68 percentage rate.
8: Yep.
9: Yeah, I don't know. I'm pretty happy with that. It could be...
8: Fair enough.
9: Could be worse.
8: Yep. And then, of course, we'll speak later more about the rest of the games of the Saturday summary. But after the break, we'll chat to Tom Lang, forward for the North Beach Tigers men, who booted himself 4 goals in his return game against UWA on the weekend. This is the Perth Footy Radio Show with Seb Haslock and Ollie Pike.
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8: Welcome back to the Perth Footy Radio Show on the other side of the ad break. And on the line now, as we mentioned off the top, we have Tom Lang, forward for North Beach Tigers men, who booted himself a nice 4 goals in his return against UWA on the weekend after a few weeks out. Tom, welcome to the show, mate. Thank you very much for your time.
12: Thanks for having me, Jen.
8: Well, congrats again on successfully making it back from injury and then obviously kicking 4 goals to go along with the win. How does the body feel? And run us a little bit through the rehab and what was going on.
12: Yeah, the lungs struggled a bit on the weekend, I'll admit that. But yeah, it was good to get back out there. Just snicked the calf. So yeah, it took me a while, probably a little bit longer than I first anticipated to get back, but yeah, it was just good to be back out there and having a kick and having a laugh.
8: Seems like the kind of thing with calves, they always take a little bit longer than first thought, sort of. They can be a bit of a pest, those things, when you get them. And got on the end of a few 50s at the start of the game, which would have been nice just to build the confidence up early.
12: Yeah, the umpires definitely looked after me there, so shout out to them. Yeah, it's always nice to get on the board earlier as a forward, get the confidence high.
8: Yep. And how was the game as a whole? Obviously, UWA were pretty undermanned as well. Obviously, you guys have a few outs, which we'll get to. Yeah, how was the game as a whole? It was pretty scrappy, pretty windy affair, but obviously nice to get the chocolates.
12: Yeah, try and condition. I think we got the better end of the stick with the rain. Post-game, it was pretty wild, but yeah, the wind was a bit challenging. They look like a different outfit to when we played them in round two. But yeah, it was pretty hard contest. It felt like we were miles ahead, but I think they almost got back to about 12 points in the end. So yeah, we had to really, really work hard and push through.
9: Before we get into the team's year so far in there, season, talking a little bit about your season, 23 goals so far from 6 games, obviously a little bit injury interrupted in there. How have you found your own season so far?
12: Yeah, pretty good from a personal point. It's nice to get a bit of consistency. Last year I sort of was a bit injured as well and then was playing a few different positions. So yeah, it's been nice to get on the end of a few. Helps having the big through down there as well, taking the best defender. So yeah, it's been nice to sort of start off well.
8: With you spoke about him just then, we got to ask. Obviously, I was there doing some. I'm not going to call them special comments. I just said I'm going to call them comments because nothing I say is really that special regarding the commentary. But obviously, there watching the game, saw Big Fud go down. I think it was late in the second there. How's he pulled up? Obviously, if you do know, you might not be able to reveal to keep your cards close to your chest. But any news on how the big man's pulled up since the game?
12: Big futon. I'll give a big shout out to the big Alma Fud, Calm Fui. He's going well. I think, from early reports, it looked a bit worse than what we thought, but yeah, I had a yarn to him today, and I think he's up and about, so he'll probably be off to get some scans, no doubt, just to rule out anything, but I think he's just escaped something nasty, which is very good, very pleasing.
9: Obviously, a couple of injuries throughout the team, and especially looking across the league, a lot of injuries at this point of the year. It's pretty common. How is the team, I guess, shaping up for the back eight rounds and back half of the season?
12: Yeah, we should hopefully start to be peaking now. We're still missing probably four or five out of our one side, which is pretty exciting. So, yeah, if we can get those boys back, and get them, you know, into a run of consistency with playing each week. We should hopefully have a full squad to play with getting to the pointing end of the season.
9: Have you been impressed by any of maybe the players younger, maybe coming up from Colts, or some of the Rezzy's boys coming in whilst there's been these injuries? Has there been anyone that stood out over the past maybe couple of weeks while you've been on the sidelines?
12: Oh, yeah, definitely. We've had a few... few debutants recently. Young Maxi Brooks, he's come in the last fortnight. I think he's bagged six goals, not bad for an 18-year-old.
8: Not bad.
12: Sammy and OJ as well down defence. So yeah, we've had a few boys come up, and yeah, they haven't really missed a beat. So it's pretty promising for the club to see that.
8: And obviously, you said you've moved around a little bit over the last year and stuff like that. You've come in, and obviously seems like you've been up forward for the games that you have played so far this year. Is that kind of where you're going to be? Is that where Dill's got you stuck, your magnet stuck there for the rest of the season, you reckon? Or still going to move around a little bit if you need to?
12: Oh, look, I don't think it's good if I make my way back into the centre square for a bit of tough ruck work. So hopefully I can just stay deep and run around and stay there. It's much more got much more confidence doing that than playing ruck.
9: Take us into the psyche of the group, I guess, a little bit. Obviously, coming off last year's premiership, sitting second there at the moment, I assume the group's as hungry as ever to go back to back. It feels like sometimes the rhetoric this time of year is, oh, do they have the willpower to go back-to-back? Are they happy with the one? But I feel like it's a stamp of dominance on a league any time you can go back-to-back. Is the group feeling that sort of hunger to get back to the top?
12: Yeah, definitely. What team doesn't, right? I think the twos are sitting very nicely as well. So, yeah, I think this time last year we sort of had a bit of a slump in form, about 1-4. So It's been pretty good to see the boys sort of push through the colder months now, and I think if we can sort of keep level headed, we should be in a good chance to sort of, you know, give ourselves the opportunity to do the double again, which was pretty special. The club was definitely thriving for a few weeks after that.
9: And you've played most teams now, I guess you've played all of the teams now. What's at the top there, some of your more bigger competitors that you see going in the back half of the season? Obviously, Freo CBC up there, Curtin's coming strong, Uni's around the mark, which I saw on the weekend. Who do you see as one of the bigger competitors in the league?
12: I'd probably obviously just say, CBC being undefeated still, they're pretty handy, and the way they moved the ball against us was pretty impressive. They got some good players, and Curtin as well. Good strong lineup, and even Kingsley and Uni, anything can happen in finals. So the top five's pretty close and competitive, which I'm sure the league's happy about. But I'd probably say we need to get the scalp off CBC first.
8: Fair enough. And obviously you go into this week, which is Scarborough at the Mill, so just down the road for you boys, which is nice and close for an away game. But obviously it can be a bit of a tough matchup to play in the winter months, big ground, and obviously they're going to be hungry to kind of put some more space between them and the bottom two. How do you and the team view this matchup coming up this week?
12: Well, when I moved over here, that's the first thing I heard about was the rivalry from North Beach and Scarborough. So it'll be no doubt it'll be on early, and you can never sort of count them out, regardless of where they are on the ladder. I'm sure they'll be able to prove a point. So it's going to be. I'm not sure what the weather's doing, but no doubt it'll be a hard fought contest with a lot of sore bodies.
8: Yep.
12: So just got to go in with a positive mindset and get the chockies.
8: For sure. It'd be remiss of me as well to not ask you about my best mate, Benny Perkin, up there just at your feet in the forward line there. Had a great second half on the weekend. Tell us a little about playing with him. He goes hard at the footy, our man Perk.
13: Oh, Perk, yeah. We call him Danger down at North Beach. He's a dangerous man on the field and off the field. So he's a fair weapon.
8: Yeah.
13: His game this year, it's been pretty impressive. He's just a one catch player, so evasive and got beautiful foot skills. So he's nice playing down there in the forward line, old Benny Perk.
8: Yeah. Oh, you must have a different Perko to me if you reckon he's dangerous off field. The one I'm with is a snooze fest.
13: No, he's come out of his shell, which is good to see.
8: No, he's good. He's good. But no, that's all from us, Tommy. Thank you very much for hopping on the show, mate. Really appreciate it. Best of luck, obviously, this week against Scarves and for the rest of the year, mate, and continue your good form. Hopefully you can stay, knock on wood, injury-free, which would be great to see. Have a good run at it.
13: No, thanks, gents. Have a good one.
8: Thank you very much.
9: That was Tom Lang, key forward for the North Beach Tigers there after his return from injury and kicking four on the weekend, going pretty nicely for someone that's only played six games into the season so far. After the break, we'll be talking to Isabella Stranatica from Melville Rams after their first win of the season. You're on the Perth Footy Radio Show.
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9: You are back on the Perth Footy Radio Show, and as we mentioned off the top on the line, we have one of Melville's stars from the weekend, Isabella Stranatica, after Rams got their first win for the season. That completes our A-grade season, every team getting a win, which we're very happy about here in the studio. Welcome, Belle.
18: Thanks for having me, guys.
9: Obviously, congratulations on the win on the weekend. How are the post-game celebrations? How is the sort of rundown post-game on Saturday? Tell us all about it.
18: Yeah, it kind of felt surreal. Like, during the game, you know, we were up pretty much the whole game, but we had been in that position previously against Baldivis and unfortunately let that one slip away. So, I think, you know, all the girls went out there in the last half and just put up a good fight to make sure that we got to take home the win. We had two big birthday celebrations, so two of our players' birthdays. So the win came at a very good time and we were able to celebrate at the locals down in Frio. We had a really good time. It was really nice to get the win, and the girls deserve it. It's been, like I said, a really hard slog this year.
8: Yep.
18: And, you know, for a few of us that have been together at the Rams for a while now, not winning's been quite hard. it was really great. The girls are up and about, and, hopefully we can get a couple more wins throughout the season.
9: I was going to say, deservedly so, because given the last, I guess, I think 3-4 weeks you've had some close ones there. You had that close one against Baldivis and then a few more in there as well. So deservedly got the win on the weekend. Obviously coming up against, we'll go into the game itself before we look sort of into the entirety of the season for you guys. But how was the matchup given? You'd seen three of them through the state program. You obviously know there's a fair bit of talent on Hammersley Crean's list. How was the actual game itself?
18: Yeah, the game itself was really good. I had my coach ask me about, you know, the three reps that were in the state game and, you know, potential matchups. We're lucky Yasmin wasn't playing. We did try and shut down old mate Trez, she's still quite nifty in there, so she did get away from us a few times. And then, yeah, Dusty in the back line was quite solid for them, so she definitely helped out, you know, to keep them within the game. But other than that, it was, you know, always a clean game against Hammersley, so... their oval is so big, though, and compared to Melville's, we were like, this is, yeah, it was a lot of running in the game just to get the ball down one end. Mm. So not a fan of the ground, especially with the cricket pitch in the middle.
8: Yeah.
18: So
8: it can get windy down at Beach Oval as well, especially comes off that hill. It's one of those ones where it's like there's one scoring end, and that's the end of scoring. In my experience, playing there for sure.
18: And I think when there were times where, you know, Treasure was just running and launching it and it was almost sending it 50 metres with the wind behind it.
8: Yeah. So just clear the packs and stuff like that.
18: Yeah. Yep.
8: But what does it mean for the group to get some reward for effort? I'm sure it's obviously nice at this point to get the win on the board. You've had some pretty close losses throughout the season. What does it mean to the group? Has it galvanised you guys since? Have you stayed steady with your belief throughout the whole season?
18: Yeah, so I think, you know, we've got a really great culture. I think that's why a lot of the girls keep coming back to the Rams. Getting the win felt like we definitely deserved it, you know, more than once throughout the season. I think even the games where, you know, we've even lost by more than 4 goals have actually felt a lot closer. We almost could have beat Wembley. We were only, you know, a point or so behind them at halftime at one stage.
8: Yep.
18: So there were many times where we've kind of let games slip. And I think that just comes from, you know, a few of the girls in the team are actually fairly new to footy,
8: yep.
18: So the experience there as well. But I think the belief is very much there from all the girls at the club, even in our Resi's team. They put on such a great effort every week to go out there. You know, they're probably in a grade where they're not really going to get any reward for all their effort, but they keep showing up every game because they love it so much.
8: Yeah, that's great. And especially the games against TAs and Curtin earlier in the year as well. You guys were neck and neck in that one, particularly the Curtin game, who are obviously the league leaders. So you're doing something right. Just obviously, I'm sure the results are going to start coming in thick and fast for you guys, hopefully.
18: Yeah, we did lose quite a few girls to Waffle, which hasn't helped. But, you know, that's what we want with, you know, A-grade footy, is to see the development and then for them to progress. So, when we get them in our full team, you know, I think we can match it with the top teams. It's definitely the A-grade since we've been in there has just improved every year. So, we're doing something right.
9: Speaking about some of these debutants and obviously the exodus of a few Waffle players, have there been any players that you'd like to highlight on this platform that you've been really impressed by in the first half of the season?
18: In our team? Or
9: yeah, in your team, sorry, in the Melville team.
18: That are playing Waffle now?
9: Oh, so there's some of the new players that have sort of come through. Players? Yeah.
18: Yeah, absolutely. So we've got Elise, so... She's out on our wing now, so she's incredible. She's so fast, and she just goes hard for the ball out on the wing, which is something that, you know, as somebody who's gone back into the middle, you really love to see get that support on the side. We've got Waves down in full forward there, and it's just so nice when I kick it to her and just see her pluck the ball with her hands and send it straight through the middle. Makes my job a lot easier. Our back line's had quite a few changes, and I think that's probably where maybe we let a few games slip. We're just trying to figure out, I guess, you know, who sits kind of where within the team. But I think now, like, they're super solid, and, you know, they are really the creating, I guess, the foundation of, the team itself. And then probably the other one that has been most surprising for me, and love her guts, her name's Abby Hicks. So she started in our Resi's team and has just taken, you know, training in her stride. I love it when she gives me a good rough tap.
9: Yep.
18: And She's just put on so much effort to, you know, up her game, and you can just see the difference from last year to now. And she's probably, set her spot as our main ruck now.
8: So it's obviously been a fortnight on from the state game. You've been in the state program before. How was the program and, you know, the game night for you, and what does it mean to be part of that second ever win? For

0: state. I think it sounds a bit cliche, but I think every year I've been in a state program, I've honestly made friends. And it's obviously girls that we verse, you know, every Saturday. So, you know, instead of just walking past them at the end of the game after the state game, you know, you give each other a hug and you catch up after the game. And I think that's something really special. So, if for anyone ever interested in wanting to, you know, go forward in the state program, it's something that I would highly recommend. It's been, you know, a proud achievement of mine since playing footy. So, yeah, absolutely love it.
1: Awesome. And this round, obviously, Seb, first of the two NAIDOC round weekends, and you guys have North Freo at home, and we did our jersey rankings over the weekend, chucked the post up on Sunday. You had Melville's Indigenous at two. Do you know if there's any plans for you guys to have the Indigenous jerseys on at some point over the next 2 weeks? I mean, you're playing at home this week, I'm presuming. So any plans for that? Obviously, it looks amazing.
0: Yeah, our NAIDOC jumper has been super special, obviously designed by Waves herself, something that we definitely take a lot of pride in.
1: Yep.
0: I believe we will be celebrating NAIDOC week this week, as it is our home game.
1: Yep.
0: And I think the following week we're at Trindy.
1: Yep.
0: So it'll be nice to be a part of their round as well. I'm not actually across what we've got planned, but we typically have a smoking and welcome on our Thursday night training that involves, you know, all of our men's and women's team.
1: Yep.
0: We typically will do a gift exchange prior to the game starting on the Saturday with the other team.
1: That's awesome.
2: And before we, I guess, let you go, how can you use this win as a launch pad into the back half of the season? Obviously, you want to build a bit of momentum. I think there has been a bit of momentum in the last 3-4 weeks, even the last month and a bit. Obviously not with the wins and losses, but in sort of play style and how do you use this win as a launch pad, I guess?
0: I think the girls will take this as we definitely played as a team on the weekend and consistently over the four quarters, which is something that I think has, you know, caused quite a few of our losses. So taking that on and knowing that, you know, there's a good, you know, 3-4 teams in our league that we are more than capable of winning. And so I think with that, the girls really belong in A grade, right? Mm. So I think the belief is there. I think we know that we're capable of beating, you know, half of these A grade teams, and that competitiveness in a lot of us to not get relegated. So I think we'll take all of that and use that for the next 8 games. And hopefully, yeah, we can, you know, finals may be out of reach, but we definitely still belong in A grade next year. So I think that's something that we'll keep fighting for.
2: Well, I'm glad you got on the board for the A grade season on the weekend. Glad it happened to line up as well with the two birthdays. That must have been a fun Saturday and Sunday for yourself. And obviously, good luck for the rest of the season. Good luck against North Fremantle at home this week, and hopefully we'll be chatting to you again in the near future. Thanks for coming on, Belle.
0: Thank you guys so much.
1: Melville star and women's representative player for the fourth time, Belle Shranica, joining us here on the Perth Footy Radio Show. After the break, we have our Saturday summary, where we'll have a deep dive into all the clashes across the A grade over the weekend.
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5: 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We are now going through the Saturday Summary.
3: Sing just sounds as good as it does every single week.
5: I quite liked the Perth Footy Podcast opening intro last week.
3: Thoughts? I haven't forgot to go with that off the top. Went with the new intro last week.
5: They keep getting better. As I said, everyone I hear just keeps continually getting better and better. I don't know how many more stings we can fit in this show, given that there's only enough...
3: Can't really do a sting for an intro.
5: Yeah,
3: someone.
5: Enough segments. You're not. Or maybe if we get FUD on, we can do a FUD intro.
3: I think we'd have to do something if we got FUD on.
5: Yeah.
3: I think we should save FUD until prime time, I reckon. You know,
5: finals.
3: End of year, you know, star operator. So you've got to leave him to the good times. But it was a great chat with Tommy.
5: But some good games this weekend. As we went off the top, 10 out of 10 tips, obviously, flawless week for me.
3: We get it, mate, we get it.
5: In and amongst that, some...
3: I'm still filthy.
5: Still filthy. I mean, you'll be filthy when you owe me 10 grand at the end of the year, which you've gone off the... If people miss that off the top, 10 grand Ollie's going to send my way if I go 80 straight to finish off the season, which I think I'm capable of.
3: It can't happen.
5: Surely. Can't happen. But let's start with some A-grade men's footy. TAs was a pretty good game.
3: Yeah, I think it was just an important win for them. Maybe a little bit overdue as well. It's been a disappointing few weeks for them. Since that second half on that Friday night against Kingsway a few weeks back, that was maybe a month or 5 weeks ago now.
5: It's probably over a month ago, but...
3: Sticks in my mind because I just loved the Friday night
5: aspect of it. They're kind of jockeying for that fifth position, which is quite a ways away now, given that Kingsway has pretty much locked it up. But anything can really happen in the back end.
3: Yep. And I was just happy to see that my man Keyshawn led the way with 20 and a goal for 109 ranking points. And, it was just one they really needed over Bow Divers. Ryan Vermeesh back with 3 goals as well. And Blakey Borrett had a very nice game as well. 2 goals and obviously doing some good work in the ruck. I really liked every time I've watched him. He's caught my eye about how well he's played. And probably Matty Roden's best game of the year. 22 touches, 16 contested, 11 clearances. So did some good work, him and Keyshawn in the midfield there by the looks of it, which obviously seems to have gone a long way against Bow Divers.
5: And you were at the beach game with the commentators crew, as you said.
3: Yep.
5: Wasn't special comments, but may have been more just comments. How did you see that game? Obviously, Tommy said it was pretty close, but uni here, as a caveat, as an asterisk, was missing about 10, weren't they?
3: Yeah, they were missing quite a few. I think the European exodus mixed with some injuries hasn't held them in good stead. But also Beach, no Anderson, no DeLuca. Obviously, Fudd gets injured. I think it was late in the second quarter there. Singer saw Lee Kitchen go off late-ish in the game as well. And, it was just a really professional performance from the lads. I think UWA will be disappointed. They ended up losing by 20 points. And in the first quarter, they gave away 2 50s in a downfield, which you look at that and that's kind of the difference by the end of the game. Their first quarter UWA was really good, but obviously just North Beach just so professional. Zach Clark clearly best on ground for mine and rewarded with the Jacks Tyres and Auto player of the match post game, but also love Justin Pryor's game, especially early.
5: Sneaky good season.
3: Yeah, in that first half he was really good, really clean overhead in a day that was obviously pretty challenging conditions. That was one thing that really stuck out to me about his game. He's obviously doing great work with the integrated boys there at North Beach as well.
5: I reckon, don't be surprised if he polls a few votes throughout the middle of the season.
3: Yeah, he's given had a good, few, good little batch here, hasn't he?
5: Well, given that FUD, as we talked to Tom Lang, Frank the Tank, some of their more premier vote getters probably out of the side.
3: Mm.
5: If JP slides in there for some ones and twos, he might float towards the top here.
3: And Zach Clark's probably had his two best games of the year last 2 weeks. He was just dominant. He was marking everything. He was clean. He was making chase down tackles. He was running over, running around everyone, just dominating in the ruck, getting giving the mids first use, things like that. So, and really liked McRae's game as well in the midfield when he moved in there. Benny Perkins' second half was very good. But, and obviously Tommy Lang came back, kicked four, which is going to help them massively, of course, if Fudd is to miss a few weeks. And I just love the way they defended. They just completely strangled UWA, not allowing them to go through the corridor at all. They might force them long down the line. And Stephen Mansfield kicked a nice four goals as well. We had two players on bag watch by the end of the last quarter there. We're both seeing if we could get him there, but he was really dangerous, especially towards that rugby end goals. Every time the ball hit the ground, he was there to swoop on it and kicked a really nice sausage that just came back beautifully. That was my vote for the goal of the day for SKG Radiology, but Bruno and Nick thought otherwise.
5: And good second half from Danger there, as Tommy Lang said earlier.
3: Yeah, he was very good in the second half. He was very, very good in the second half. Nick and Bruno made sure. He actually, when Perk kicked nice two goals against Bow Divers the other week, he said to me, he goes, "Oh, why'd the boys get my name wrong in the commentary?" So
5: we'll call him Danger from now
3: informed
5: on.
3: Informed Nick and Bruno about that one, and then every single time he got the ball, they purposely got his name wrong.
5: Benjamin Birkin.
3: It was Benjamin Birkin and Benjamin Gherkin and things like that. But I was there supporting you, Perk. But anyway, we go into the next one. CBC as well, back on the winners list after dropping their first for the year before the bye round against Curtin.
5: Yep.
3: And again, it was just a professional dealing with of a performance, if that makes sense. It was
5: Dill Riley back for five.
3: Yeah.
5: Matt Ward, Tom Wright, sort of all doing.
3: Luke Salamone and the sandwich as well. Yeah. It was just comfortable at Mount Lawley, especially in comparison to the last time they played each other. It was, what, three goals? You were there for that for the first time they played one another?
5: Yeah, definitely a closer affair. Obviously missing Spider Lockett in this game.
3: Yep.
5: Which it I think is
3: makes
5: been out
3: a big
5: for
3: difference.
5: Past couple of weeks. But it's a completely different game from what it was in round three or round two, whenever they played.
3: Yeah, and Mount Lawley got off to a hot start as well. They kicked five of their six goals to lead by 16 points at quarter time, but then have just pegged them back beautifully, and they restricted them to obviously just the one more for the rest of the game, winning by 54 points, I believe it was. Obviously you said Dill O'Riley with five, Matt Ward, Tom Wright, Luke Salamone all having 20 or more and going for 110 ranking points. When your best players are doing that, you're going to be hard to stop.
5: And before we flick over to the women's games, shout out to Cade Stewart for his four goals.
3: Yep.
5: Howson, as we mentioned off the top, for four goals in that Curtin game.
3: Almost got my big call right.
5: Almost got your big call. And then other shout out to, I think, Brody Matthew Gray.
3: Just chopping
5: consistently
3: up.
5: Getting it done. One goal there. To go along with his 32 disposals, seven tackles, and 137 ranking points.
3: It's just chopping up.
5: It's an interesting race come BNF talk, obviously,
3: just
5: back after the season.
3: It just might be the wins. So into the women's we'll go now, and I think we've got to start at Melville on the board for 2026. Great to see.
5: I'd pegged this in for the last couple of weeks. I reckon I went with the Rams last 3 weeks, and probably not against the Chick Pies, didn't do too well, but the week before that, I want to say lost to Bow Divers just by a goal in the last...
3: Under a kick,
5: So it's definitely been due for them, and hopefully they can build some consistency, but I feel
3: like we both knew it was a long time coming, and it's just nice for them to get a bit of revenge as well over Hamersley Corrine, who got them the first time when Hamersley obviously come up to A grade at the start of this year.
5: Yep.
3: The first time they played one another. Emma McNess as the captain, just skip his performance, three goals, which is great to see, just leading the way. And it's just nice to finally have the full A-grade landscape. Every single person and
5: Everyone's
3: team is on the board for the year, which is great. And, it's well-deserved. They've done a lot of work, the girls, and for Maddie as well. Spoke to him a few weeks ago, so it'd be nice for them to reap some rewards after what's been a pretty tough season.
5: I think it's a good matchup as well for them this weekend against North Freo coming up, which we'll go over in the tips. But that's a good matchup in terms of competitive. I think if they're going to match with the best, you've got to beat somewhere around that 5 to 6 range before you go and thinking about beating one of the Curtin teams or one of the TAs. I think if you can knock off North Freo, that'd be a really impressive win for them.
3: No, for sure. And then obviously, my next winner would be Wembley. Their first big scalp of the year, I reckon it's fair to say. The first time they've knocked off a team above them and, again, get some get back for the previous time they played one another. UWA beating them by a goal, I think it was 29-23 last time they played one another. Obviously, UWA with no Valentine and no Stewart, who went down late-ish in the piece, obviously doesn't help their case. But what did I say to you? As we rocked up, so we were at this game together,
5: yes,
3: setting up the broadcast and stuff, sitting on the balcony there. And you hadn't seen the Chick Pies live this year, I don't think.
5: No, I haven't seen the Chick Pies live.
3: And then
5: live.
3: I just, what did I say to you before the game? I said,
5: Paris,
3: just watch Paris.
5: Yeah, yeah. Again, so impressive.
3: 133 ranking points, 34 more than the next person, 23 disposals, 20 of them contested, just marks dominating. And what was a wet day, she was just so clean around the ground. And then obviously Taylor Angel down back defended really, really well as well, and as Michaela Bonomelli as well. And Mia Jackson up forward, who kicked the winner. I think she came down from the Waffle W just for the week. So, yeah, she was a standout for me as well. And good to see Lucy Horton probably have her best game back since she did the ACL last year. So that's a good win by the Chick Pies, even though it wasn't the cleanest of games of footy.
5: Not great weather, not a clean game, and I've still got a slight flag on maybe Wembley's offensive power when it comes to it.
3: But also, Phoebe Coulthard didn't play.
5: That is very true. Their premier forward down there.
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6: Ominous what we're seeing from Peel. Their last two results, a 98-point win over East Perth, and it was an 88-point win over West Perth last Saturday at Arena Joondalup. They're back home to meet Claremont, who beat them earlier on in the year. Let's chat to one of their forwards, Corey Jagenza, who joins us on the show. Morning, Corey.
7: How you going, guys?
6: Well, it must be you must be licking your lips as a forward at the moment. With some of the delivery that you're getting, there's a lot of AFL talent running around and a few locals who are certainly playing great football as well. Must be delighted as a key forward to have the service you're getting.
7: Yeah, things are highs and lows of being a forward. Obviously, sometimes you can have the best delivery in the world and sometimes the ball just doesn't come down. So you take what you can get sometimes, but your last 2 weeks have been really good with some of the guys we got running through there. And yeah, I've been used to it with guys like Scotty and stuff like that as well.
8: You also got to be a little bit careful that some of these blokes are getting a bit greedy themselves, because there was 10 blokes that scored on the weekend, so they must be coming from everywhere trying to score.
7: Well, if you can kick the goal out, I don't mind. But if you have a shot and you miss, then I have something to say about it. But no, I think guys like Jeremy Sharp and stuff just have such a knack to hit the scoreboard that, you know, sometimes you watch it fly over your head about 10 times a game.
6: Well, your own season, Corey, 18 goals in 10 games, and we saw you against East Perth. Now, it was a wet day, and there was the number of Dockers players, but Aidan Riddle played too, so you played as the second ruck, and what we noted was your prodigious leap. Is that something you've always had, or is it something you've worked on at training over a long period of time, the ability to play as that second ruck?
7: Well, when I started at South Mandra, I actually was the main ruck, so it was kind of, I don't know, I had to learn how to do it because I was versing some pretty big boys down there. And then in the grand final season, we played in. I was the second ruck for Liam Reedy. And then, I got the call up for that during the week. I wasn't too pleased on the Thursday, but, going against Scotty Jones, he's a big boy. But, got it done for most of the day, which was nice. And, that noose going to bounce real helps if I get to jump into him.
6: Well, you've got some good guys to work with. I mean, it was Sean Darcy for the East Perth game, then Mason Cox comes back at the weekend. So a couple of good guys to learn off. What is it like playing with Mason Cox? Because he's a character in particular, and he had him for company on the weekend out there in a Peel jumper.
7: Yeah, he's great, mate. Same as Sean Darcy. They're both, really good guys, and they, know a lot about football. So I wouldn't say I learned too much from them. We don't really get to spend too much time with them, but they definitely come down, they show a great attitude, and they do what's required. And obviously, the scoreboard reflects just how much they're buying in.
8: When you've got so many of the Fremantle blokes coming back now, how are the other blokes taking it in that regard? Is it a difficult thing that one minute you don't know whether you're playing the league and then you're playing Redsies? And how does it gel down there?
7: No, I don't think so. I've had that sort of happen to me for a couple of years, but it's not anything bad. We build a competitive environment down there, and it's the same as, you know, every other waffle club. If you're at the top of the ladder, it's going to be hard to get spots. So everyone's just making sure they play their best footy, and everyone's getting opportunities. I think we've had, I can't even remember, but upwards of about 6 or 8 debutants this year. So it's definitely possible to get in. You just got to play good footy. That's just how we build it down there.
8: Now, Lachie Tardrew, he's sort of fitted in pretty well by the look of it. He was brought over for his leadership and his skills in that as well. How's he sort of influenced the group?
7: Yeah, Tards is great. He definitely came in and set the tone. He showed his capacity with, like, pre-season, his running and stuff. And, yeah, just led the group from action first. And then once we sort of started playing with him, we knew how good of a player he was. He's had a really big impact on most of the younger guys because we've got a really young squad, especially in our reserves team. So it's really good to have such a experienced guy run it through our midfield.
6: And he won the Rick's Eyewear a couple of weeks ago. I saw that on social media. He would have been the envy of a few of the blokes down there at the footy club. They got around him on the training track, though.
7: Yeah, everyone wanted the Rickies. It was quite funny because he's one of the least wanting to do the social media sort of stuff. And to get him doing that video, he absolutely hated it, but he did it for the rest of us because I'm pretty sure if we win best video, we all get a pair of Rickies. So it was what he had to do.
6: Very good. Took one for the team. Jack Sears, early on in the year, Dylan Buckley and a few of those modern-day ex-footballers who are now influencers and social media stars. Jack Sears and a few of the Waffle captains got together and played golf. Now, Jack's out injured at the moment and hopefully he'll be back soon. But what was the feedback on his golf day performance with Dylan Buckley and a few others back earlier in the year?
7: Well, I'll take this time to rant, I guess. I wasn't real happy with that because Jack's never played that good in his life. And we always go out and play, myself and Jack and a couple of other boys, and I can't say he's beat me too many times, so I don't know where that's come from, but on his day, he's a very good golfer and he carried Dill to a pretty miraculous victory, so I'll give him his flowers because it was on camera, but I'd like to see him do it again.
6: Well, he's got an injury at the moment, which might, I don't know if it's stopping him playing golf, but will we see him back soon? Scotty Tuohy has led the team very ably in his absence.
7: Yeah, I'm not sure the timeline of Jack. He has something sticking out of his finger, so it's not going to be good for footy. But, in terms of what Scotty's been able to do, he captained my team in Colts back in 22, so I know what he was capable of, but he's been great as well, and it's really stepped up to the role. Pre-game speeches are just as good, so that's all we need from him.
8: All right, you've got Claremont this week. What have you learnt? They started the season off superbly, and then they've sort of been a bit inconsistent. What are you expecting from them?
7: Yeah, I think it's the same as every team. We have a plan going in. We scout their game style, what they offer, and we try and sort of match it with our game style, but also just like trying to take away their biggest strength. And I think we did lose to him in, I think it was round 2, but I actually didn't play, so I don't really know what to expect. And I think they've got a lot of good guys still, and even if they had a bit of bad form, they always tend to be there and about. So just show the respect that they deserve, but also try and, you know, knock them off.
6: Well, there we go. We worked out why you lost to Claremont in round 2. You weren't out there. So there's one change.
7: Yeah, that's not the reason.
6: There's one change at least that'll strengthen the cause this time. Now, Declan Hardesty is a likely matchup. He didn't finish the game against the Sharks. You always want to come up against the best, I guess, but you wouldn't be too disappointed if Declan Hardesty was to miss?
7: Oh, I don't know. Injury is one of those ones that I hate seeing. I like, you know, if we're going to beat them, I want their best team out there, and I think they'd say the same about us. So it's a bit of a weird one there, but I'm not sure if he if he's going to play. I also get that just for Peace as well. He's a really good player. So, yeah, iron sharpens iron, so wouldn't mind a good matchup.
6: The goal kicking. So on the weekend, you had 37 shots at goal. In the last quarter, you kicked 4 goals, 7. 37 shots at goal is a great return for a forward group from 59 inside 50s. But has goal kicking been a theme out of last weekend? 17 goals, 20.
7: I think everyone would be out of vouch for us when they, if they had seen the wind on Saturday. It was pretty hard to kick goals. But, yeah, 37 shots, is that's a win in our books. If we're having 37 shots, we should be there and about. And, I don't know. I had a couple shots and they moved about 45 degrees. So it was pretty tough out there.
6: Well, you finished the right side of the ledger, Wayne. 3 goals, 2 for Corey, so right side of the ledger.
8: Well, what's the feeling down there overall, you know, with members and all that, the way things are going? And, of course, a lot of them are probably Freo fans as well, so there must be a bit of a buzz down there at the moment.
7: Yeah, I think we sort of have to take it week by week. We obviously, we know what we're capable of, but there's always outside noise just, you know, saying, oh, look, it could be like flag favourites, you know, top of the ladder. But, yeah, we take week by week. We're 1-0 every week, just trying to get the next task done. And then we'll hopefully, you know, just keep doing that throughout the year and that'll put us in good stead.
6: Tell you what, Corey, it's been a pretty special journey for you at Peel. I mean, Colts premiership, league premiership very early on back in 2024 and now contending again this year. For a club that maybe when your old man was running around, that was struggling to win games of football, it's been quite a transformation of this footy club, hasn't it, and what you've been able to achieve?
7: Yeah, definitely. That Colts premiership was built off, you know, a really strong core that had been there through development, and then most of those guys are drafted now, so you can just tell the level of talent there. And then with the, yeah, sort of last couple of years, obviously it can ebb and flow with the guys coming in, guys coming out, but I think we've built a really strong culture over the last 5 years, and yeah, we're just looking to drive the standards and make sure that we're always contending. We don't want to be a team that is really hit and miss. So, yeah, that's kind of how we go about it.
6: How's Rustin Park's ground looking? The grass been maintained, the old man doing a good job making sure it's in picture-perfect condition for a big game this week?
7: Yeah, absolutely. He knows what he's doing down there. The circle could use a little bit of work, but it's not really his fault. I wouldn't blame him for that. I think this time of year it always gets a bit muddy and a little bit of rain can really wreck an oval, but yeah, he does the best he can and it always looks good on game day, so I'll give him that.
6: Very good. Hey, Corey, well done on the season you're putting together, you and the team. It's an ominous run of performances for Peel, 7 in a row, and looking to make it 8 this weekend. Good luck against the Tigers.
7: Thanks, mate. Appreciate it.
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6: West Coast at home to the Adelaide Crows tomorrow night, Friday Night Football, which has been a rarity over the last few years. So a great opportunity for West Coast and their players to shine on a big stage. Brady Hoff, a couple of goals, but a tough day for West Coast against the Blues, beaten by more than 8 goals under the roof at Marvel Stadium. Let's chat to our man every week, Brady Hoff, for station sponsor Scarterfield Smash Repairs. Morning, Brady.
15: Morning, guys.
6: Thanks for your time. Now, a couple of goals, but a pretty tough matchup with Sam Walsh. I know you went to Jagger Smith a little bit in the second half. How did you find the contest with the Blues?
15: Yeah, tough game in the end. We got beat up around the contest. That was where we lost it, really, and we were slow to react all day with our defence. So, when you don't get the contest right and your team defence right, it's pretty hard to win and play good football. So, yeah, we're a little bit off, no excuses, but we reviewed it very honestly. A few clips in there that are hard to watch as a team, but, we get a chance to go out on Friday night and try and turn that around. So, it was a tough game, and, we've moved on pretty quick and focused quickly onto the Crows, which is nice.
8: Brady, we all know that there's been an improvement this year, and I suppose there's a bit more consistency. But I suppose the frustration is for supporters and you as players sometimes is the inconsistency within games. How do you sort of explain that? I mean, and I'm sure you sit down and think, why 1 minute we play such a terrible quarter and then we can come back there? Have you sort of the thing that you've discussed?
15: Yeah, a little bit. No answers, really, though. It's something we just need to continue to work through. Obviously, a very young side and not too much experience out there. For AFLs, there's so much momentum swings. It happens in every single game. So don't really have an answer for it, but we're working our way through how we try and arrest those momentum swings when they're against us and keep riding them when we're going well. So, we'll continue to work on that side, the mental side of the game a little bit. And, we're just focused on getting better each week, every training session. And, prior to last week against the Blues, we'd put together some consistent footy and playing the way we want to play. So, it was frustrating on the weekend to take a step back, but we're looking forward again now. So, excited for Friday.
6: A slow start, and it's been an issue throughout the year. And I know Wayne asked the question there about momentum swings, but starting games well has been a consistent issue for a while. You were fresh off your bye, so fatigue couldn't have been an issue heading into the game. Why do you think it was a struggle to start well against the Blues?
15: I don't know. There's no excuses, that's for sure, off the bye. And energy pre-game felt good. Boys are feeling good. We're up and about. We're ready, clear on everything. And, come out and they just beat us up around the contest. And, it was hard to sort of, get momentum back after that. Their pressure was elite. They were using the ball really well. We weren't able to defend it. They played good footy. They're a good side. So, a little bit of it was on us. They were really good as well. So, not too much of an answer there, but, it's something we haven't been great at. And, that's something we definitely speak about, quite a bit, and something we're trying to work through at the moment.
6: Brady, it seemed like Carlton's game plan at the moment is to try and get the ball back to the corridor and take the quickest route possible to goal. Was that something you scouted ahead of the game? Because it seemed like every time they got the ball on the juncture of the defensive 50 or even half forward, they're trying to bring the ball back into the corridor.
15: Yeah, I understand. Yeah, we scouted that and we knew it was going to come. And, it's frustrating when you get beaten by what you know. So, that was what I touched on earlier. Our reactions and defence was nowhere near good enough. So when we did turn that ball over, our reaction to, set up our defence, get to the corridor, try and take that away from them, definitely wasn't good enough. And they were able to you know, run straight through there with their handball chains, kick chains, and yeah, it's really hard to defend when they're coming at you like that. So yeah, I feel for the backs, a lot of it on us mids, but you know, the forwards as well. It's a whole team thing that we need to get right. So yeah, we put a lot of you know, we've had a big review on that. We'll put a lot of effort into it, and hopefully we can be a lot better at that in the weeks coming up.
8: A couple of positives for the individuals. I mean, Jack Graham, you know, coming back in after injury. I mean, he played really well. And the other one is the continued development of Rhett Bazzo. And we see each week that, you know, he's sort of just growing into his position now that he's had this long run at it and the opportunity.
15: Yeah, it's great to have Fridge back, Jack Graham. Yeah, he's tough, honest, works so hard. So it's great to have him back in the midfield. And yeah, it's another leader out there that we, you know, a calm head that settles us down when we need, and he just knows what it's all about. So it's really good to have him out there. And Rhett's been awesome. I think his game on the weekend was pretty good in such a bad loss. He was someone that stood up and had some awesome contests. He's just going really hard at it. He looks tough out there. He looks a lot stronger than, you know, when he's had runs at it previously. I think this run, he's come back, he's put in so much work, and he's getting it done. So he's getting the tough matchups now. And he's getting it done with, you know, how fierce he's been at the opponent, and he looks calm and really composed out there as well when he gets the ball. So he's putting in a really good patch of football at the moment, and yeah, really happy for him.
8: Some of the difficulties of footy, I suppose, is to give young blokes the opportunities on a long period of time. And you would have probably experienced it where you're in the side, then you're out early. And then, I mean, what's getting a good run of four or five games? How does that benefit you as a player to actually, I know the attitude of that you feel confident. I mean, we've seen Bazzo this year when he's got this run, just the improvement. But how did you find that experience?
15: Yeah, I think it's really important. And when you first come in for a game, when you first come in for a game, if you've been playing waffle for a few weeks or you come in for your debut, it's tough. Obviously, your first game's going to be hard. You're adapting to the pace of the game, and AFL is a little bit different to what he had been playing in the waffle. And to get a few games in a row, it just allows you to settle in, understand what it's all about again, and really get to work on your game, what you need to bring at AFL level. And he's coming and he's playing with confidence now. So he's built that off all the work he's put in, not only since he's come into the AFL side. When he was playing waffle, he was one of the hardest workers as well. So, with his craft, he gets after that a lot, does a lot of work with his craft, and his aerial game, and it's come and show when he's got this good run of footy. So, really happy for him, and he's putting together some great form.
8: Do you suddenly become confident in trying different things? And, you know, is that where the development comes, that you've got confidence in yourself and the backing of your teammates?
15: Yeah, I think so. I think when you put a few good performances together as well, that also gives you that gives you confidence. And he did that pretty early on when he came in. He stepped right in and he's played really solid, good footy since he come in. So I think he's just building confidence week in, week out. Like I said, he's being aggressive. He's playing his role awesome. He's getting the best forward every week, and he's taking care of him really well. So yeah, in such a tough game when the ball was coming in really hot on the weekend and coming through the corridor, his ability to get it done when realistically it's pretty hard and he shouldn't be able to. A few times he got it done. So, he played a ripper game, and he's definitely got the credit for it as well.
6: Brady Hoff's with us. Our weekly West Coast Eagle station sponsor, Scarterfield Smash Repairs, reflection on the Carlton loss. About to turn our focus to Adelaide tomorrow night. You kicked a couple of goals, Brady, in the second quarter. Is it something now that you're playing more around the ball and you're tagging some of the game's elite players, is it something you've looked to add to your game, the ability to get forward and hit the scoreboard?
15: Yeah, a little bit, for sure. So, yeah, with the tagging role, I've been starting at half forward and coming up to tag from there. So, yeah, that sort of gives me the ability, you know, to play it out post centre bounce and, yeah, be a forward for a little bit, I guess. But, yeah, it's something, you know, I'll continue to look to try and do. When you're tagging someone, it's always nice to push forward and, you know, test them out the other way. So, that, yeah, it's something the coaches wanted me to try and bring into my game, and it's something I wanted to bring into my game as well. And yeah, pretty happy to be able to keep doing that and try and keep hitting the scoreboard as much as I can to, you know, put the pressure on whoever I'm playing on. And you know, yeah, it's helps out the team as well. So no, it was good.
6: Well, you've kicked a goal in each of your last three games and four of your last five, so you are hitting the scoreboard with some regularity. Which goal were you happier with, the roost from 50 from the set shot after the holding the ball, or the snap?
15: I'd say the first one, yeah, after the holding the ball. And yeah, a lot of the boys didn't think I had that in me, so yeah, pretty happy to sail that one through. That was nice.
6: Absolutely. Nearly hit the fence behind the goals, made the distance easily. And now, before we talk about Adelaide, another great of the club hung up the boots during the week. Jamie Cripps calling time. A knee injury earlier this year means he won't get the chance to wear the Eagles jumper one last time, but I'd imagine he's a very popular teammate, Brady. He's someone that you just love to share the footy field with. A word on Jamie Cripps.
15: Yeah, for sure. It's sad for him, you know, not being able to get that last game in, his send-off game, but yeah, he spoke to the boys a few days ago, and it's a sad time. He is very loved teammate. He and the way he plays on the field, just he's amazing. To be able to play that many games as a half forward is pretty crazy, and be so consistent with his role, and you know, kicking goals, hitting the scoreboard, defensive pressure, like that. Yeah, he's one of the best small forward, small forwards, half forwards I've seen in the game, and to be able to do it for so long, it's a credit to him. He's a professional. He's a great bloke off the field. We're going to miss him, that's for sure. And he's an absolute legend. We'll miss him on the field as well. So yeah, a lot of the small forwards would have looked up to him. I know players like Noah Long and Malachi and players like that really looked up to him, and he was someone they would always go to for advice. And for him to not be there now, it's going to be sad for all us boys, especially those boys. And he's going to be missed, that's for sure.
8: All right, this week against Adelaide, the obvious will be to try and get a quick start. But what will the general focus be against Adelaide to shut them down?
15: Yeah, they're really hot.
6: We might have lost Brady there.
15: Yes.
6: Sorry, Brady, we just lost you there, if you can hear us.
15: Oh, sorry, yeah, I got you.
8: Okay.
15: They're a really high-pressure team, contested. They win the contested ball, and they get out and they run from that. So we'll need our A game on around the contest, bring a lot of pressure. That's where the game's going to be won or lost. So, yeah, we'll need to be switched on in the contest, and that's our main focus going into, you know, Friday night. So if we bring that, it'll go a long way to getting us in the game and hopefully winning the game.
6: You would have played on Isaac Rankin, I'd imagine, when you were playing as a defender, Brad. He's playing more midfield minutes at different times. He copped a knock last week. I think he's going to be past fit to play. But is that a match-up you welcome, if that's the call for Minnie and the coaching group?
15: Yeah, 100%. He's a dangerous player. And yeah, I'll do whatever they think. I have played on him as a defender, and I've seen him floating through the midfield quite a bit now. So we'll wait and see. I'll do what Minnie says. It'll be finalised today. We got captain's run today, so we'll get out there and have a look at it. So but definitely I'll be welcoming any challenge he wants to throw at me.
6: Lastly, you wouldn't have played too many Friday night games. I remember one against the Suns a couple of years ago, but for a lot of guys, Brady, this could be their first Friday night game that they've played in, so great opportunity to play on a marquee time slot.
15: Yeah, for sure. Yeah, very exciting. Doesn't come around too often at the moment, so no, I can't wait to get out there Friday night in front of the home fans. And yeah, for a lot of the new boys and young boys, it'll be their first Friday night game, so with such a young group, we're really looking forward to it. There'll be a lot of eyes watching the game, and it's a great opportunity to go out there and show them how we're trying to play, build our brand and build our identity as a team, and we'll be looking to do that from the start. So really excited to get out there.
6: And you've got a derby coming up on a Friday night later in the month as well. But so we had Corey Wagner on the show yesterday, our weekly docker, and he had Netherlands in the Dockers sweep, and we know you've got Morocco in the Eagles sweep. So there's an impromptu derby win ahead of time for you, Brady. You've taken out Netherlands and Corey Wagner.
15: There we go. Pretty happy with that. No, they made it hard for him. It was a tough watch in the penalties, and that one we should have put away pretty late. But happy we got over the line.
6: Who's got France?
15: I actually can't tell you off the top of my head. You reckon they're the favourites?
6: Yeah, I think so. I reckon whoever has France will be parading around the building over the next few days, because I think they look the team to beat at the moment. But Morocco's still alive. They're in the round of 16, and this season's still very much alive for the Eagles. Brady, good luck against the Crows tomorrow night, and thanks for your time on the show as always.
15: Thanks, guys. Thank you.
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10: This is NU's Western Australia, I'm Lee Harrison. WA police have made 18 arrests in the first week of their overt live facial recognition trial. Two people had allegedly breached exclusion orders in the Perth and Northbridge Entertainment Precinct. The rest were picked up on outstanding warrants. 21 registered sex offenders were detected by the cameras and spoken to by police. Police checked the welfare of two people. More than 130,000 faces were scanned, and police say only one person was misidentified. The state government has been forced to defend its youth justice system after an international delegation visited Perth this week. The experts from the Justice Reform Initiative believe taxpayer money to support the system could be better spent on prevention services. Police Minister Rhys Whitby says the government has made significant strides in reducing youth detention in the state.
11: Unit 18 is now closed. At the moment, today, there are 80 juveniles in the Bankshire Centre, and that's dropped considerably since we've come to power in West Australia since 2017. So it's about a 40% reduction compared to 10 years ago. So I think a lot has changed and a lot is being done.
10: A new program enabling stroke survivors around the world to access treatment is about to be launched, and it was developed largely by a Perth professor. Curtin University's Dr. Jessica Nolan is the lead author of the Rehabilitation Certificate Program, which will be launched by the World Stroke Organization in October. Dr. Nolan says the program will help millions of people recovering from a stroke all over the globe.
12: We've piloted this already at 15 different centres in low and middle income countries, and some of those pilot early sites are already changing the way that they're delivering rehabilitation in those countries. It will also change the way that rehabilitation is delivered and therefore help people in high resource settings.
10: To sport now, the Lions are running hot after a thrilling 123-101 win over the Cats in Geelong. Brisbane hushing the home crowd early, kicking the first 8 goals. But victory for the reigning premiers has come at a cost, with Darcy Gardner and Zach Bailey suffering hamstring issues. The Australian Boomers will play in Perth for the first time in 7 years when they face Guam at the arena tonight. It's the first of two qualifying matches in WA on the road to next year's FIBA World Cup. Head coach Adam Caporn, who was born in Perth and represented the Wildcats in the late 2000s, says it's an exciting experience for the teams and fans alike.
2: Anytime we get to play on home soil, it's a really special occasion for us. And we're looking forward to, you know, Friday and the crowd and it being filled in the passion of the green and gold, and really excited for that.
10: Tip-off tonight is at 6:30. 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
14: Good morning and thank God it's Friday. Taking a first check of the freeways. Mitchell Freeway southbound is travelling well into the city. Kwinana northbound kind of on off anywhere between the Thomas Road, Rowley Road and Berrigan Drive mergers. And no major hotspots around town, which is good. Just a reminder that the West Coast take on Adelaide tonight at Optus Stadium, and with gates opening at 4:30, just allow for extra travel time as heading in to the game coincides with afternoon peak. 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
22: Been a slightly wet week, but the good news is we're headed towards a weekend that's going to have some sunshine. It won't be overly warm, it never is at this time of year, but the worst of the weather this week has cleared. A top of 19 degrees today, partly cloudy. Tomorrow, partly cloudy, 20. Showers developing late Sunday, 21. Possible shower, 19 for Monday. And temperatures to sit around 20 degrees, but the forecast pretty good for the middle stages of next week. Right now, here in Perth, we are sitting on 12.4 degrees.
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0: Happy Friday and welcome to Sports Breakfast. Always a favourite option. Bit of In Excess to welcome you to a Friday show. We know Michael Hutchins sadly left us far too soon in the late 90s, but there are a few other lead men after that. In Excess finished up officially in 2012. Their last performance was actually here in Perth at the then new RAC Arena. Matchbox 20 was meant to be the major band that night, and they usurped by that piece of news. So, a little bit of history there. In Excess's final act was here in Perth at the RAC Arena many years ago now. Some of their classics stand the test of time. That is Mystify. Well, maybe Brisbane's early season form was mystifying, because they have found their best footy again. We always probably thought they would, but gee, they got back to 6-6 at one stage. They've got on a roll now. Sydney last week, Geelong last night. They're in the four, and with the fixture they have, you'd suggest that's where they're going to stay. They're back home to play Essendon next week. Then they're here to play West Coast. They're two games. They'll start very short price favourites. And Brisbane's premiership defence is back on track. Doubleheader tonight. Sydney and the Western Bulldogs up at the SCG. And the Eagles are at home to the Crows. Sports Breakfast. We're here for SKG Radiology and Cedar College WA. Gearing up for the Socceroos tomorrow morning. Let's hope it's a positive result against Egypt. There's no draws now. Draws helped us get here. Draws will help us no further. There must be a winner and a loser. Let's hope that it's an early goal and maybe we can cruise from there. Paul Bryce to join us in this first hour. Brett Phillips is going to recap Wimbledon from overnight. Tony McCall live in the studio. Hamish Free, Liam Hickmott, Riley Morgan, all part of the show. And don't forget, pick the margin with your chances to tickets to a Thursday night blockbuster, Fremantle and Sydney. So that's what's up for grabs today. Wayne Clark's alongside me, Jacob Lansby, for Sports Breakfast on this Friday, the 3rd of July. Morning, Wayne.
1: Morning, Jacob. Morning, listeners. Yes, it's looking forward to the non-wet weekend of sport, hopefully. Hey, the Waffle will be keen for that.
0: It didn't rain in our broadcast game last week anyway. It was very windy, but we didn't get any rain over at Leaderville. I don't think it was the same everywhere, but we're pretty lucky with the forecast. It absolutely teamed down on the way home, but yeah, certainly the conditions last week, polar opposite to this week.
1: And staying up tonight?
0: No, 2 a.m. When we and this, you know, everyone knows this, we get up early 5 days of the week, Wayne, so it's something we can do.

0: Saturday.
1: So it'll be all right for us to do that. So if you're an Egyptian that gets up tonight. And,
0: well, it's a different time zone for them.
1: Yeah. Well, there'd be people here.
0: That's true.
1: They'll be up. Don't
0: That's
1: worry.
0: True. We might have to play ABBA Walk Like an Egyptian next week if they get up. That's one to preface for next week. Egypt are favourites. I was just having a look this morning at the market. Egypt are slight favourites. There's not a lot in the market, but yeah, we'll see. Mo Salah, does he play? Does he miss? Yeah, we'll find out.
1: Well, it might be best that he does play if he's injured. You know, sometimes that doesn't work out, does it? You know, and then,
0: you'd imagine if he does play, he either plays the first half and then they take him off, or he plays off the bench and maybe just comes on with 20 minutes to go and tries to score a winner.
1: Spain winners overnight?
0: Yeah, they're ominous. They're one of the favourites for the tournament, I'd say.
1: And France, of course, who got through the other day, they're the names. But there's been a few that have fallen over. But Portugal tonight? Portugal in a minute, I think.
0: Yeah, that's this morning.
1: 7 o'clock, so...
0: That's a big game, that. Yeah. Portugal-Croatia. That could go either way, really. Switzerland-Algeria today too. That's the other match. And then, Australia-Egypt, Argentina, Cape Verde coming up tomorrow.
1: Brisbane were good, weren't they?
0: They were very good.
1: Jeez, that first quarter. Mind you, Geelong kept giving them back the ball as well. You know, look, here's three goals that we'll just let, miss-kick and kick it to you and you can run into an open goal or whatever it might have been. But Geelong... They still showed. I wouldn't be wiping them off the way that they came back, and they made it pretty difficult after that quarter time. But gee whiz, that was an extraordinary quarter of football. You know, 8 goals the way that they did it too.
0: Eight straight.
1: They look good. Yeah, they look good.
0: 16 of their 19 goals came to one end. There was no wind. That was made very apparent during the broadcast. So there wasn't a wind advantage. But for whatever reason, most of the goals, maybe.
1: Yeah, down the bottom there, Geelong.
0: The new Selwood stand, which has only been built in the last couple of years to increase capacity. But yeah, Brisbane 19-9, 123. Geelong a little wasteful, 14-17, 101. We'll talk more about the game with Tony McHale next hour. But Jeremy Cameron, kickless for three quarters. And he only had 2 kicks and 1 mark for the game. So well off his best, well beaten by Darcy Gardner. Gardner didn't finish the game, unfortunately, because of a hamstring injury in the last quarter. But Cameron scoreless, 4 disposals, bottom of the stat sheet. And there'd be some concerns, I'd imagine, around his form, whether he's fit or not. There's whispers of his arm injury still giving him grief from the grand final last year. He's maybe got a soft tissue, but he's out there. So if you're out there, you can be criticised.
1: Gardner, you see him, he just looks more like a barista and he just goes about his job, doesn't he? And he's the sort of player that you need in your team. You need, 6 or 7 of those blokes that just do their job and they're there every week, but, don't get all the accolades. And, he's done it for the last few years now. So, I like that sort of bloke.
0: Unfortunately, he is set for a stint on the sidelines. He's had a lot of injuries over his career, but he is a very important part of that back line. Will Ashcroft, last week, Tony mentioned his name. 32 disposals last night. Outstanding in the clinches and just classy. Okay, kick 3 behinds. A couple of those were flying snaps out of packs. But if he played, if he wore a Collingwood jumper rather than a Brisbane jumper, the fanfare over him, he's already won 2 Norm Smiths. He's a dual premiership player. His brother Levi is going to be a pretty good player too. I just don't think we appreciate his standing in the game enough for somebody who's in their early 20s. If he retired tomorrow, he'd have an outstanding CV. And what he has in front of him is quite remarkable.
1: Is it the same for Heaney or one of those in Sydney?
0: Yes. I think Heaney, because he's been around longer, has probably won over more people in Melbourne. But they like to tell us the AFL, it's not Victorian-centric, it's not... it's not all about the Melbourne clubs, but it kind of is.
1: Well, a Murphy Reid in a side over at the East, if he was playing the football that he was playing here, over there, well, that'd be a similar one. He'd be going to be a superstar. So, I understand what you're saying. It's under the eye. And I suppose Fremantle's got more, eyes on them because they're actually winning and they're playing major games that are getting the TV coverage. Yeah. So it's,
0: national television broadcast, as much as some of us are lucky, we have KO or Foxtel and you can watch all the games. Not everyone does, so there's a lot of people over east in particular who don't see any Saturday football. So because all the games on Saturday are on Fox, So there's a lot of people who maybe don't know as much about some of these players. But last night, Thursday night, Will

0: Ashcroft was outstanding. If you'd like to join us, love to hear from you. 0429 913 913 is the text. You can call as well, 9418 7700. Now, slight change to pick the margin today. We are going to run it via text, and we're going to run it during the Tony McHale Hour. So we will take your predictions for Gold Coast and Collingwood between 7 and 8. That feels like the best game of the round from here. So Gold Coast and Collingwood up on the Gold Coast. The Pies starting to make their move this season. The Suns are fading fast. So we will do that as part of Pick the Margin. Now, same as it would be if we ran it over the phone lines, in the event that someone tips the same margin, the person who texts first. It's all time-coded, all the texts, so whoever texts first will have their name put in the draw for Pick the Margin for two tickets to Fremantle Sydney, Wayne. That's a big game coming up next Thursday.
1: That'll be a belter, won't it? Yeah, that could
0: top
1: decide
0: two
1: a lot, yep.
0: Top two on the ladder.
1: When we came in, we talked quickly about the Brisbane win last night, and you're saying now that there's a chance that they could finish fourth, and
0: yes,
1: that wouldn't be great for any side, I suppose, if you finish on top and you've got to play Brisbane in the first round.
0: Talk about finals aura,
1: yeah,
0: what they've built over the last few years here. I reckon that's the worst scenario for Fremantle fans. You'd still be confident of victory. They've beaten them at the Gabba this year, so it's not like they're fearful necessarily of the opponent, but there is a bit of finals aura to Brisbane. They've won the last two premierships. They've played in the last three grand finals. So, yeah, I'd imagine they'd prefer to avoid Brisbane. I think everyone would if they play like they did last night. Let's welcome our first guest here on Sports Breakfast this morning. His name is Paul Bryce. He's back with us. He's a year older. He celebrated a birthday in the last week. And, gee, over that week, since the trip around the sun has been completed, there's been a bit of UK sport to talk about. Ben Stokes' sudden retirement, England in the FIFA World Cup. Let's bring in Paul Bryce now to talk about all of that. He's with us on Sports Breakfast. Morning, Paul.
2: Very good morning. I tell you what, you turn your back for 5 minutes and look what happened.
0: Yeah, it's unbelievable, isn't it? Now, we should probably be leading with the FIFA World Cup and the win over Congo, but we need to start with the Ben Stokes news. I'm sure you were across it as it happened over the course of the weekend. Paul, what was your immediate reaction when you heard the news that Ben Stokes was retiring and it came out just before tea on day four?
2: Well, I was actually on a break at the time. I was seeking a little refreshment, and somebody rushed up and clapped me on the shoulder and said, Stokes has retired. And I said, what? Or something like it. And, I was surprised. But at the same time, I wasn't surprised because, you know, Ben Stokes has hinted about this the last 18 months, 2 years. He came out with the famous line not too long ago about, well, we're not cars. We need brakes. We need to have refueling time and all that sort of stuff. So he's hinted at it. His health hasn't been good. He took a fair whack just before the start of the new domestic season. He got hit in the nets and had a fairly serious facial injury, which he recovered from. The business after Lords, that kind of helped. He's probably just got the end of his rope, really. I think that's as much as he's indicated. And so there's surprise and not surprise.
1: So what is the rest of the fallout going to look like, Paul? I mean, is the dominoes going to fall, with McCullum and Keys and that? What's the fallout at the moment? That, I mean, people were making those statements quickly, but has it settled down, and where do you think it's going to go?
2: Well, I think at the moment it's a case of let's choose a new captain first, and at the moment Harry Brook is looking like the favourite. He is, of course, vice-captain. He's come out and said it would, of course, he'd said all the things you'd expect. It would be an honour to be Test captain, and, it looks like that's where they'll go. They won't go back to Joe Root. I mean, Joe, in a captaincy sense, he's probably put his cue in the rank. He was okay to stand in for the second Test, but that was him. And Harry Brook probably will be the likely captain going forward. We've got Pakistan coming up and India. We've got a T20 series, which is underway at the present time, or not, as the case may be. The first game being washed out, the second one's tomorrow night. But in terms of the top brass, I don't know. I shouldn't think much will change there. After all, it was Ben's own decision. It wasn't as if it was made with anybody else. It wasn't a collaborative thing. It was Ben's all his own. That was that. And England are going to have to pick themselves up from a serious loss. I haven't lost too many times to New Zealand. I think it's the first time in at least 20 years that New Zealand have done it. And let's credit them as well. They played some very good cricket, very deserved winners. I mean, they won this one by 160 runs. They bowled very well. And Stokes himself, let's not forget, he acquitted himself very well as a player. He took some key wickets. He batted okay. He did all the things you'd expect of him. With having that on his mind, and he probably knowing above anyone that he was going to make that announcement, he did okay out of that test match.
1: So with the captaincy issue, how does that process work? Is it Marcus North and his team of selectors, or how does that go?
2: I think at the moment it's a case of who wants it. They've got the line of succession as it is. Harry Brook is vice-captain. They'll probably go to him first and say, do you want it? And if he doesn't say yes, then they'll draw lots, or they'll have a process in mind. But I think it will be the line of succession that Harry Brook is the vice-captain, therefore he steps into the role should he want it.
0: Well, we wait and see, because there's a fair bit of drama out of this test match, and the announcement that happened during the fourth day went out to open the batting, the blasé nature of England's batting that night that effectively condemned them to defeat. And New Zealand, as you say, the better team, they lost their best player of this generation after the first test. They won the next two. They had all sorts of injury problems. Matt Henry missed the last test, so did Glenn Phillips. In the test, they had injuries. Tickner was concussed, was replaced, and a couple of their bowlers had broken bones in their finger. So New Zealand, that's a fairly famous test series win, Paul.
2: It's a huge win. And I don't think anybody should underestimate New Zealand. I'm sure sides don't know. I think they're coming to Australia in a short while to play a series. That's going to be good to watch. That really will. If anybody's got tickets for that, then that's well worth it, because they are a decent side. They're not the side of yesteryear. They're not pushovers. They're not guys that will just turn up and fulfil. These guys are serious cricketers, and they know how to play the game. So if you've got tickets, get along and watch it, because it's going to be very good fun.
0: Can we be critical of the schedule for a moment? Because that test match finished on Monday in Nottingham, and then 2 days later, they're playing a T20 international, England, at Durham against India. Now, it was a washout in the end, as you say. India batted first, made 7 for 189, and England didn't get to chase because of the weather. But that's ridiculous, isn't it, that there's a T20 international so close to a test match finishing?
2: Modern cricket, that's all you can say. It is ridiculous. I agree with every word you've said. But, yeah, it's modern cricket, and it goes on, and I don't think it's going to change anytime soon. And I come back to Ben Stokes' point about, we're not cars. These are human beings. That you can't turn up and be on your A game every game. In cricket, in AFL, in rugby league, in any sport you want to choose, you're not going to have your A game every game. Everybody. I mean, I do this quite a lot, but Wayne, I'll come to you as a coach. Even as a coach, if you've got a short turnaround, how difficult is it to be your A game as a coach, let alone a player?
1: Oh, no, I totally agree. It's just ludicrous, but we know that that's, as you just said, that's now the modern game, and players have got to be prepared for it. A lot of times the teams are, fairly different. We see a lot of specialist one-day players that come in and things like that. But from a coaching point of view, it is a difficult one, and hopefully you've just put everything in place that they just go ahead, go through the motions.
0: Might have saved Brendan McCullum's job, though, Paul, in a funny sort of way. If there was a long break between their next series, the ECB might have got together and made a call on the coach. So maybe it saved Brendan McCullum being the white ball coach.
2: I think there's only one person going to make a call on Brendan McCullum's future, and that's Brendan McCullum. I don't think the ECB can afford to make calls like that, because they know how invaluable he is to the game, what he's done for the game over here. They're not going to put him out the door unless he does something absolutely over the law. He's masterminded things for the game of cricket in this country that we never thought possible. So they're not going to kick him out overnight.
1: All right. Well, we'll talk about the footy World Cup, but there's still a World Cup to be completed on the weekend, and England have made the final there, and the women's T20, they'll be up against Australia. So. We couldn't ask for a better matching.
2: Well, we couldn't. We really couldn't. And, with a stand-in skipper, Charlie Dean coming in because of Natsiva Brunt's injury, and she's come in like she's been doing it all her life and got the girls through, and they've just sailed through, really. Not too many alarms, and we'll see where we go. I think Australia have one more game, if I'm not mistaken, to play. We're not sure who they're going to play yet. I think there's a couple more games to go, but
0: in the final, Paul, it's all set and done. So yeah. England-Australia final coming up on Sunday. Lock it in.
2: Well, at Lord's, then, presumably that will be where that is.
0: It will be.
2: And goodness me, if that's the case, that place is going to be absolutely packed. Over 30,000 people will be there. I hope some free-to-air coverage is given in both countries. I don't know what Australia coverage for the tournament has been, but I don't know if we might get some. But I hope we do. I hope we do, and I hope it is a springboard again for this game of women's cricket. It's just a wonderful achievement by both sides.
0: Yeah, I remember the 50-over World Cup in England in 2017. England won, and it seemed to inspire the women's game. So can't wish them too much luck, this England T20 side. But Australia going very well. They had a dominant win over the West Indies, but England matching that last night with the win over South Africa. Wayne mentioned World Cup fever at the moment. England 1-0 down for a lot of that game against the Democratic Republic of Congo, and then Harry Kane stood up and delivered a brace when most needed. England survive and continue on.
2: Captain Kane at the double. And, you know, it was a tight one. We'd never played the Democratic Republic of Congo before, and they came out and played a game and played it very well. And England now, goodness me, talk about into the lion's den. The Azteca Stadium, nearly 90,000 people there against one of the three host nations. Any more needed for you to rev up, guys, because that is going to be the bear pit. It really is. Going to be a real good test, and I couldn't predict it at this time.
0: So England progress. Australia about to feature in their round of 32 game. What about the tournament overall? France looked the team to beat. Spain were very impressive overnight. What's the general feel there? Obviously, there'll be a lot of push for England with the way their tournament's gone. What's the feeling on the ground where you are with the World Cup?
2: It's been a great tournament, no doubt about it. It's been one of the more entertaining World Cups that we've ever seen. Don't rule out a few more shocks. I heard you mention Croatia earlier on. That could be a nice upset if Croatia win that one, and they're not out of that one. It would be wonderful. I can't see Cape Verde beating Argentina, but my goodness me, let's hope they give them a scare. And they deserve it because of how well they've played to get that far. We've seen a few go. Germany out on penalties. Holland out on penalties. It needed that, as I've often said, all through this tournament. You need shocks to make it viable.
0: And so it's proven so far. Yeah, Germany, a full-time World Cup winner, eliminated in that dramatic penalty shootout. Paul Bryce is with us, UK sport correspondent, chatting all the latest news in a busy summer period over there. In the UK, it's the British Grand Prix on Sunday too. So we've got a T20 World Cup final at Lord's, and we've got a British Grand Prix as well as the FIFA World Cup. So the remote will be getting a bit of a workout on Sunday, I'd imagine, for people.
2: Yeah, just a touch. And so will the A43 motorway road, which is one of the most notorious in the country to get in and out of to go to Silverstone. So we wish all our motor racing fans well trying to get to the track there for that. But, yeah, one of the great calendar highlights of the year at Silverstone. And plenty of British interest. And the stands will be packed as they always are. And it'll be always good fun. It always is on Grand Prix weekend.
0: Well, the Barcelona Grand Prix, which is a couple of Grand Prix ago now, it was a British top three, Hamilton, Russell, Norris. Could that be replicated at the British Grand Prix? McLaren didn't have a great race in Austria, but Ferrari, Mercedes, could we have those three English drivers for their respective teams finish on the podium again?
2: There may be those that say that if that happens, we'll win the World Cup. So, you know, there are possibilities. That's why we love sport. You can dare to dream. Wow, that will be something. Next year, tell me that we'll have a Wimbledon champion. It's looking a bit less likely, but you just never know.
0: Well, let's finish with that because Wimbledon does continue. Brett Phillips coming up a little bit later in the hour to chat about the overnight results. But, there's been a few that have exited the tournament. Australia's been pretty similar, but Wimbledon's always a great tournament, and I'm sure it's been received very, very well over there.
2: Well, we've had the weather for a change, which we don't always get. Unfortunately, what we didn't have was good luck, because the two biggest hopes pulled out within hours of starting their matches. So Jack Draper and Emma Raducanu both pulling out with injuries, which didn't help. But Arthur Ferry coming through and to make the third round of Wimbledon, so he's the shining light. Let's hope he goes a bit further. Not much known about him, I must confess. He's not a name that I know much about. But then again, I will bow to Brett Phillips' knowledge, because he knows a bit more about tennis than I do.
0: Well, it's a fantastic tournament, and I'm sure the headline writers are having a bit of fun with Ferry's surname as well, so I'm sure we'll see his name pop up a few more times. How was the birthday, Paul? How was the celebration of another trip around the sun?
2: Yeah, it was good fun. It was we headed north, myself, my partner, and some friend of ours and the family members. We headed up to the North Country and had a few days away. And it was a great celebration, and it was very much enjoyed. And sport wasn't too far away, but it did take a little bit of a backseat, I must confess, at one or two points. No, it was a lovely occasion, and the frightening thing for me is the next one will be here before I know it.
0: Absolutely. That is the scary part. Every year seems to go that little bit quicker, but glad it was a nice getaway and an enjoyable birthday once again.
2: I'm getting younger, Jacob. I keep convincing myself of that. Don't worry about it.
0: Well, that's a nice way to live. That's a good way to express another year around the sun. Hey, Paul, thanks for your time this morning. Have a great weekend. We'll chat to you next week.
2: Will do. Look forward to catching you on Tuesday.
0: Paul Bryce back with us here on Sports Breakfast after a short sabbatical and talk us through all the latest UK sports. So this weekend, Wimbledon, British Grand Prix, FIFA World Cup, T20 International Cricket with the men, the T20 World Cup for the ladies. It's a fairly significant weekend on the sporting calendar, the first one in July.
1: And in Perth, well, we've got the Eagles tonight, and then you've got the Boomers. The Boomers playing tonight over there. Bryce Cotton playing his first time.
0: I don't know how I feel about that. I mean, it's great that he finally gets to represent Australia, but why did it take so long? He should have played about 30 or 40 times for the Boomers.
1: Maybe that's one of the reasons he left here. I don't know.
0: Well,
1: it just seemed bizarre, didn't it, the whole thing?
0: Ever since he moved, it took 5 minutes for him at Adelaide before he got the green light with the citizenship.
1: Well, they play tonight and on Monday night, so people get the opportunity to go and have a look at the Boomers as well down at RAC Arena.
0: Don't get to see a lot of the Boomers here, do we?
1: No.
0: It's normally always Melbourne or Sydney or Adelaide, so nice to have them here at RAC Arena for a big weekend. We're off to a break. When we return, we'll take your calls if you like. 9418-7700. 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
6: Beecher Freeway southbound, Little London Speed, now Burns Beach Road and building at Hepburn Avenue. Quinnanning northbound, busy Thomas Road through to Rowley Road and the Berrigan Drive merge point. And around town, under speed and building, Tocken Highway southbound around Benara Road. And don't forget the West Coast take on Adelaide tonight at Optus Stadium. Now with gates opening at 4:30 p.m, it's right in the middle of afternoon peak, so make sure you allow for extra travel time. It's Bernie Dean, that's the latest traffic on 91.3 Sport FM.
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0: Brisbane winners to open round 17 of the AFL Premiership season. It's been a bit of a slow burn the last month in particular with these bye rounds. They're behind us now. Full weekend of fixtures coming up. Interesting case study, actually, the fixture. Doubleheader tonight, two games clashing tomorrow afternoon, early afternoon, late morning for us into early afternoon. And, yeah, just a standalone Saturday night game with Carlton hosting Richmond. And then two games on Sunday. So primetime Sunday sees very little football. Yet we have the doubleheader tonight. Go figure. 0429 913 913 if you'd like to join us. Brisbane ominous last night with that win over the Cats. Where to for Geelong? Their form line's not great, actually. They've lost four of their last five. And is there any doubt around their participation deep into the season? It is very tight with teams in that sort of now 5 to 10 bracket, which we know is an extension under the new wildcard round. So there's a lot of jostling for positions, and there's some big games that will define the season and the ladder this weekend. Let's welcome Matty Arrowsmith, who has the latest in sport this morning for station sponsor Freightmart, locally owned and operated for international forwarding and local transport needs. Morning, Matt.
8: Good morning, Jacob. Good morning, Wayne. Starting off with AFL, the Cats going down to the Lions, as you mentioned, 22 points. Paddy Dangerfield and a losing team, 5 goals, 2 and 17 disposals. So fair effort in a losing side. Kai Lohman, 5 goals for the Lions. So good win for Brisbane. The reigning premiers, who seem to be back on track.
0: Well, they've got a few players to come back too. That's the scary thing. We haven't seen Zorko for an extended period. We haven't seen McCluggage much this year at all. So there's a couple of premiership heroes to come back into this team over the next month. Wayne's famous train's just gone past the studio again. How well are you going this morning, Wayne?
1: Not good.
0: No.
1: I was late night last night.
0: Oh, dear. It always happens. But, yeah, Brisbane got a couple of key players to come back.
1: Well, they've got some goal kickers, but haven't they? Mm. You know, Bailey, Cameron and Lohman.
0: Well.
1: Yeah,
0: well.
1: He's a goal freak.
0: Not so. That it matters in the modern era, but he starts just about every game on the bench. He's not out there at the start of a game, but he still comes on and hits the scoreboard in a meaningful way. Bailey, he might be finishing at the end of the year, but a bit like Butters at Port. He's not finishing with a whimper, is he?
1: No, didn't put Rayner in there either. No. How about him?
0: Morris. Well, he showed the ball there at the end, didn't he? Put the ball up at the very end of the game. He took a mark on the wing. The Cats fans were giving him a bit of grief, and he knew there wasn't long left. The game was won, so he just raised the ball to the crowd. A bit like a batsman reaching 50, raising his bat. So that'll get a bit of coverage, I'm sure, at some stage.
8: Two games tonight, Sydney and the Western Bulldogs. That one starts first. We'll see a lot of ins for the Swans. Matt Roberts, Tom Hanley, Hayden McLean, Harry Kyle, Dane Rampey and Corey Warner going out. Sam Wicks, Riley Bice, Joel Armati, Peter Laddams, Malcolm Roses and Logan McDonald. For the Dogs, Cody Waitman comes in. Going out is Riley West. The other Friday night game is the Eagles and Adelaide. That's over here. It kicks off 6:10 p.m. Australian Western Standard Time. For the Eagles, Tim Kelly comes in along with Jack Williams. We'll also see a debut for Oliver Franco. Going out is Ryan Marrick, Elijah Hewitt and Cooper Duff-Titler. The Crows bring in Toby Murray and out is Isaac Cumming.
0: So a bit of a change of structure there. They've gone a bit taller, Adelaide, with Toby Murray coming in. Where does he play? Because they've already got Phil Thorpe, Fogarty and Walker. So does Murray just play off the bench as the second ruck? Does he fold back? I'm really interested in that selection and what it might look like. We might ask Tony for his matchups tonight. But well done to Oliver Franco, who's been at the club for only a month and joins Marcus Herbert from that mid-season rookie draft intake, Wayne, to play for the Eagles. And seeing him in the waffle last week is about the only one who put his hand up to play. So good luck to him.
1: And the Port, his old man was a Port player, wasn't he?
0: Yeah, very good player for Port. Did a couple of serious knee injuries, which ended his career a bit early. But yeah, Ollie's plied his trade for a couple of years in the Sandfall and, yeah, hasn't looked out of place in the waffle. So good luck to him tonight.
8: On Saturday, we'll see the Hawks and the Demons as well. A couple of debutants here, Noah Meraz for the Hawks and Matt Hill as well. So two debutants for Hawthorn, and they also get Jack Gunston back as well as Will McCabe. Carl Amon goes out, Nick Watson, Ned Reeves and Cal Shadir. For the Demons, Giath returns, Latrell Pickett, Bailey Laurie, Harrison Petty, and then out is Tom McDonald, Jake Melksham, Paddy Cross and Luca Kentfield.
0: A couple of very experienced players there. Melksham and McDonald have both played over 250 games of AFL football, but out of the side. Petty back, gives them a bit of structure. Gorn's going to ruck one out. Kenfield's been their second ruck. They've tried Max Heath, but clearly Max Gorn is pretty confident he'll get through, and Hawthorn only have one ruckman as well. Reeves out injured, so it'll be a straight shootout in the ruck with Lloyd Meek, the former Docker, and Max Gorn. Gorn's numbers are still incredible. Everyone's talking about Jackson and Grundy, but I mean, Gorn's the incumbent All-Australian ruckman, and I sort of feel like if you're picking a team, you have to knock the incumbent out. I don't know if I'd knock Max Gorn out of that position.
1: Well, and he does it around the ground as well, you know, those big marks and that he takes, and he's always got the first hands on the ball with his height and that. So, yeah, I agree with you.
0: Happy to pick Jackson in the team too, but I wouldn't have Jackson starting ruck ahead of Gorn.
1: Yep.
0: I think Gorn's form for a guy who's 35 later this year, there's a reason he's won all those All-Australians, and he's the best ruckman of this generation, along with the Dean Cox. So, yeah, good luck to Lloyd Meek. He'll have his work cut out. It'll be a good battle down there in Launceston tomorrow.
8: GWS and Fremantle, the Dockers, are looking to extend their run of wins for the Giants. Riley Hamilton and Jack Off come in as debutantes, and also Harry Ralston and Josiah Delina come in, going out Phoenix Goddard, Max Krzyzewski, Brent Daniels and Lee Collier. The Dockers are unchanged, so a lot of changes there for the Giants, including a couple of untried players.
0: Sorry, what was one of the names in there?
8: Jack Off.
0: Is that legitimately his name? That's not a 12th man-ism.
8: Jack and then Off is O-U-G-H.
0: Well, yeah, I would suggest that probably is correct. There's going to be a few gags at the expense of that poor young man over his career.
1: No.
0: What have his parents done to him? I'd be changing my name personally.
1: Jacko.
0: That's how the commentators are going to pronounce it. I don't know if that's the correct way, but there's a Pakistani batsman whose name is deliberately mispronounced too. His surname's Zaman. I'm not going to attempt his first name because it'll end my career, but yeah.
1: That's a messier situation than that you'll ever get.
0: Very much so. And just listen to commentators tiptoe around it this weekend and mispronounce the name.
8: Moving on to the Soccer World Cup, only one game today so far, Spain and Austria. Spain getting it done 3-0 at 7 a.m. this morning. So in about 15 minutes, we'll see Portugal and Croatia. And then 11 a.m, we'll see Switzerland and Algeria before we see the Socceroos tomorrow morning at around 2 a.m.
0: Getting up?
8: We'll see.
0: That's a hard no.
8: I'll get up for halftime or something.
0: Yeah, no, just wake up, check the score. If we're in it, okay, I'll watch the rest of the game. But if it's 1-0... Oh.
8: Are you getting up?
0: No, we've already discussed it. Oh. No, I won't be.
8: Wayne?
1: No. That's a certainty.
0: Wayne's probably a better chance to still be awake, knowing some of his Friday night shenanigans. He might still be up. You got any plans for tonight?
1: Yeah.
8: He might roll this straight into the soccer.
1: Well, lunch into dinner. And
0: don't put a line through it just yet. By the way, GWS have confirmed it's pronounced "ow" rather than "ol." So there you go. I don't know if that's true.
8: Spell off.
0: Yes. Yep. That's Jack how Ow. I saw it. Jack but it's Ow. Jack Ow. So the commentators are saved from yes, and so's Jack.
1: I like off. Off is on at the moment.
0: I'm sure you do.
1: Yeah, on is off. And on first?
0: Let's move straight off that topic. Anything else for us, Matty?
8: Wimbledon. James Duckworth going down to the Italian Flavio Cavoli in four sets. Alex de Minaur, he got through comfortably against Adrian Mannarino, winning in straight sets 6-3, 6-2, 6-2. So hopefully he can go a little bit deeper. And in the women's side of the draw, Kim Birrell went down in straight sets. So Alex de Minaur really keeping our hopes alive. Daria Castacchina, she's going to take on Naomi Osaka tonight in the third round.
0: Be a pretty tough matchup, that one. Osaka seems to have refound her spark. She's had an interesting period in her career, but she looks a player who could go into maybe the semi-finals, even the final, if she plays her best tennis. But
1: what will she be wearing tonight when she
0: that
1: comes
0: seems to be a talking
1: is that what
0: point.
1: It's all about?
0: Well, it was with Serena a bit, wasn't it, towards the end of her career?
1: Serena, what a nice lady. Well, she's a nice loser.
0: Sore loser, isn't she?
1: She's different.
0: Refused to front the media after her loss and claimed she had an injury.
1: Poor old joint.
0: It was a bit of a wet fish handshake, wasn't it? It wasn't a firm grip.
1: Looked at her and then the kid is a biggest idolized her. You know, and you'd think you'd sort of, well done, or, keep going. Just some sort of little encouragement, Nothing. Absolutely nothing.
0: Yeah, I've heard stories from the Patton brothers when she won the Hopman Cup and she finished runner-up too, and she threw the runner-up trophy straight in the bin, walked out of the court that she'd played on and put it in the rubbish bin closest to the tennis court. That's not a great reflection of somebody's...
1: No, that is a right reflection.
0: It is, I think. But it's a poor reflection at the same time. They're playing doubles, the Williams sisters.
1: Oh,
0: well,
1: no, she's got a knee injury now.
0: Oh, well, of course she won't be playing.
1: That's why she couldn't do the media thing. Yeah. She'll get herself up for that.
0: Defiance, you reckon, at 44. Her body will allow her to recover.
1: She had to have immediate...
0: Physio
1: and couldn't do the media, you know, because it was a big walk up the stairs.
0: Less said about that, the better. Well done to Maya Joint for winning that match, and poor Serena for her behaviour post.
1: Let's hope Maya gets through the next one too.
0: Let's hope so.
1: That'll be nice.
8: Some cricket as well. I mentioned that Sweden and Portugal are playing in the cricket yesterday. They played their third T20.
1: Sweden and Portugal playing cricket?
8: Yeah. Portugal won in the Super Over. They won the series 3-0.
0: How'd Moses go?
8: He's not playing yet. He's preparing.
0: So he's in the squad.
8: No, he's waiting till the World Cup qualifying games come.
0: Only the serious stuff for Moses at nearly 40 years old.
8: They'll add him into the squad then. But yes, Portugal knocking off Sweden 3-0. Now they'll go play Finland.
0: How do you reckon Finland's cricket goes, Wayne? Do you reckon they've got some depth there? Some players that might, you know, be a big part of the future of the international game? Finland, Portugal.
1: I would have thought.
0: Croatia.
1: I would have thought. Hey, I've just got another message calling me an idiot.
0: What for?
1: Well, did Maya play last night?
0: Yeah, Maya's gone.
1: Oh, well, I just said, I hope she goes well the next one. You just let me hang out there.
0: I thought you were talking about the next tournament, to be honest.
8: Someone could get injured. She could get back in, maybe.
0: No, I don't think so.
8: Oh, no.
0: It's nice that people are listening and willing to critique, though. That's what I like.
1: Yeah,
0: people are listening intently.
1: There's
0: That's good.
1: And there's critique.
0: Criticism.
1: I've had a late night. Sorry.
0: Well, you can tell us why in a minute, maybe. What else have you got?
8: West Indies, Sri Lanka, second test this evening, and England women, they defeated South Africa by 40 runs. So Australian England World Cup T20 final, 10:30 p.m. Sunday Western Standard Time.
0: Paul still thinks there's a couple of games though till the final. He just got himself a little bit muddled earlier.
8: Gee, we're all over the place this morning.
1: Paul and I got a little confused this morning.
0: For the same reason.
1: With it
0: happens.
1: Wrong with it.
0: Happens from time to time. Matty, thank you for that.
8: No
0: Pies get it done tomorrow. That's our pick the margin game today. Pies beat the Suns up there?
8: Yes, I hope so.
0: Margin?
8: Oh, 32.
0: Comfortable. Confident.
8: I'm always confident.
0: Yes, that's true, actually.
8: Thinking with my heart more than my head.
0: Give you your due. Should be a good game up there tomorrow afternoon. Have a good weekend.
8: You too.
0: That's Matt Arrowsmith here with us in the studio for station sponsor Freightmart, locally owned and operated for international forwarding and local transport needs. Why was it such a late evening then, a Thursday?
1: I went to the theatre last night.
0: Of course. You are a very cultured gentleman. I've always said that.
1: Yeah. I really enjoyed it. Went to... what are they called? Subi Arts Centre.
0: Oh.
1: But... yeah.
0: Was the name of the play, or it's just...
1: It was called The Almighty Sometimes, was called. It was very confronting, very confronting. Black Swan production, and, I really enjoyed it. Only four actors in it, you know.
0: They all earned their keep then.
1: Yeah. So, it was a good night.
0: Very
1: late
0: heavy.
1: Late-ish night.
0: Very heavy, by the sounds
1: of it. It was very confronting. Very confronting, it was the acting was superb, very good, very good.
0: Was there a?
1: See, I do have culture.
0: Yes, I know. I don't doubt that at all. That's never been a question on my end. I've seen photos of you, and you generally attract. There's photography, and there's always interest when you head out because you're a former Australian Test cricketer.
1: No, I'd recommend it. Have a look at it. So, yeah.
0: Okay.
1: Son of a gun
0: involved in that particular play?
1: Young Harry Gilchrist. He was the lead male. There was three ladies involved. The lead, well, it's hard to say which was the lead, but there's one actress there. She was actor. Do we call them actors or actors?
0: I still think actress is acceptable, but generally speaking, we're using actor, I think, as an overall rule these days. But actress is fine to me to distinguish.
1: No, I didn't know what to expect. And, it was, you walked out of there confronted. And it was bloody terrific.
0: Thankfully for young Harry, he hasn't got his old man's ears.
1: Oh, no. Yeah, no, Harry will do all right for himself, don't worry.
0: Very good. Nice to hear. It was a terrific performance, and I'm sure Harry starred last night. There's been a few Aussies who've starred at Wimbledon, Alex de Minaur in particular. Brett Phillips is coming up on the other side of the break with a recap of last night's action there at the All England Tennis Club. And then Tony McHale will be here. He'll join us on the other side of the news with so much to talk about out of last night's game and the round ahead. So stick with us. This is Sports Breakfast for station sponsors SKG Radiology and Cedar College WA.
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0: In the run, the 7 o'clock, first hour of the program on this Friday morning. If you'd like to join us, 0429 913 913. Morning talk about late nights. Will you gents be watching the World Cup final on a Monday morning at 3 a.m? Or would it depend on who's playing? Well, the great news about Breakfast Radio is there's a good chance that we'll get to see the second half before our show goes to air. 3 a.m. is early. I'm not sure I personally will be getting up that early to watch, but I know a lot of people will. A lot of people have booked the day off work. So that they can enjoy the celebrations. It comes around once every 4 years, so each to their own. But I'm not sure I'll be getting up at 3 a.m. sharp to watch the World Cup final on that Monday morning, Wayne, but others will.
1: Shall I think about it or no? No, I don't think it will.
0: No, I mean, a lot of these matches in this World Cup have been played in a very good time zone, haven't they? They've been on sort of mid-morning.
1: Oh, it's beautiful. Yeah.
0: But 3 a.m., no, the early starts. We have enough early starts in this business. And this time of year, if it was the middle of summer, 3 a.m. is a bit easier because by 4:30 the sun's out. But this time of year it's cold, it's wet, and it's a little bit harder to press that early morning alarm.
1: Soft. And I'm soft.
0: Probably both are. You're copying it on the text line over there, your own personal text line. Lots of positive feedback coming your way for your theatre performance last night.
1: I can't help it if they're ignorant to culture.
0: Social norms are changing too. Just need.
1: I'm very comfortable.
0: I know.
1: In my
0: and that's great.
1: Body.
0: That's we're getting into dangerous territory now. It's very early in the morning. Let's hear from Brett Phillips for a recap of Wimbledon last night. It was day 4 of the Wimbledon Championships for 2026, and Brett has this recap for us.
18: Thanks, Jacob. Yeah, wrapping up a big day 4 at the Championships. So we had 4 Aussies in the singles. Unfortunately, only one has got through, and probably the one we certainly expected, Alex de Minaur. He kicked off the day, beautiful sunshine. He was out playing Adrian Mannarino, the 37-year-old Frenchman who's been as high as 17 in the world and been a very, very good player across his career. Crafty. He doesn't hit the ball with great power, but just feeds off the power of his opponents. A great redirector. Probably played one of the best sets of tennis I've ever seen when he played in the Dahl at the Australian Open a few years ago. A first set that went an hour and a half. It was absolutely incredible, the level. But today, despite a few breaks of serve, Alex Demonor on the scoreboard, absolutely clinical, 6-3, 6-2, 6-2. Ideal for Demon. I mean, he hasn't dropped a set so far in the tournament. He's looking in really good shape. And any time he did get his serve broken today, he was able to break straight back and pile the pressure on his opponent. So he's going to now take on Zach Zvider, the American, who actually has beaten Demonor on tour this year. So a little bit of revenge for Alex to try and book a spot in the fourth round. Looming there, either Khachanov or Kiboli. That'll be the matchup in his little section if he does get through. But that coming up in a couple of days' time. Maya Joint, unfortunately, couldn't replicate what she did against Serena Williams. She took on Alexandra Ayala, the sensation from the Philippines, who's the absolute number one pin-up over there in the Philippines, their highest ever ranked player in history, a country with, what, about 117 million people. So she's got fans all over the world. They played in the Eastbourne final about 12 months ago, and Maya was able to win that in three sets, and she started beautifully, got out of the blocks, took the first set. But then Ayala, with that lefty serve and her core craft, got to work and won the next two sets really comfortably. In fact, 6-love in that final set, which was disappointing certainly for Maya in what has been, yes, a very tough year. We've spoken about that a lot, just four wins in the first 6 months of the year. A little bit of a spirit lifter beating Serena Williams, but still a lot of work to do to try and get that ranking back. She's in the mid-70s and, of course, started the year inside the top 30. James Duckworth went down today, the Aussie, but he played a great match, actually, against the ninth seed Flavio Kiboli, and lost that first set tiebreak where he was 4-1 up, won the second, got pipped in the third set tiebreak, and then Kiboli really got on top, put his foot down in the fourth and ended the campaign of James Duckworth. And Kim Birrell, unfortunately, no match today for the soon-to-be-retired Sarana Kostaya, who is the 17th seed, the 35-year-old who announced at the start of the year this would be her final year on the tour. And she really was in control of that match against Kim right from the outset. So we've got Alex Demonor, of course, left on the men's side, only one of eight starting Australian men. And as far as the women are concerned, we've got Daria Kasatkina, who will be in action, of course, later on tonight. She, in fact, plays Naomi Osaka, who she's never beaten on three occasions. Some of the other highlights out of day four on the men's side, Alexander Zverev, of course, the reigning French Open champion. He got through in straight sets, the number two seed. Taylor Fritz also progressing, the sixth seed. Matteo Berrettini, what a fine win for him on centre court, defeating Arthur Fils, the Frenchman, after, of course, that big round one victory against Stan Wawrinka. So he's playing some pretty inspired tennis. They were some of the highlights on the men's side. And on the women's side, Elena Rybakina in really good nick, the former Wimbledon champion, number two seed, through comfortably. Last year's finalist, Amanda Anisimova, of course, lost in two bagel sets to Iga Swiatek. And she was in a real battle today with the former Australian Open champion, Sophia Kenin, who managed to win the second set. But then Amanda was clutch, won a really tight third set tiebreak to stay in the tournament. Speaking of Iga Swiatek, comfortable on centre court today, 1-3 over former world number one Karolina Pliskova. And they were the major winners. Marta Kostyuk, who's had a really good year as well, also got through. Jasmine Paolini, former world number three, Maria Sakkari. So Australians, only two left in the draw, Alex Demonor and Daria Kasatkina. And we'll get set for a big day five at the championships. Jacob, I'll throw it back to you.
0: Thank you, Brett. That's a recap of the action at Wimbledon overnight. And thanks to Brett for joining us right through this week. And he'll be with us next as well. Channel 9 tennis host Brett, with a lot of commitments this week. That was recorded a little bit earlier this morning. He's getting some shut-eye because he's on a European time zone at the moment. He's in Melbourne for the coverage on 9, but certainly living through the night with all of these matches happening in the UK. It's news time. We've reached 7 o'clock. Now it is time for the next hour. Text only today for Pick the Margin. So the game you need to pick a winner. This is for tickets to Fremantle and Sydney, which is coming up next Thursday night. You need to send through your margin and your winner for Gold Coast and Collingwood, which is up on the Gold Coast, People First Stadium tomorrow. So your name, your suburb, your team and your margin on the text to 0429 913 913. Just as it would be with the calls when we've run it via call in the past. In the event you have the same margin, same margin. You must show whoever gets their text in first. Whoever gets their text in first will be recognised. Wayne was trying to whisper in my ear. We'll be back.
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20: This is NU's Western Australia, I'm Lee Harrison. WA police have made 18 arrests in the first week of their overt live facial recognition trial. Two people had allegedly breached exclusion orders in the Perth and Northbridge Entertainment Precinct. The rest were picked up on outstanding warrants. 21 registered sex offenders were detected by the cameras and spoken to by police. Police checked the welfare of two people. More than 130,000 faces were scanned, and police say only one person was misidentified. The state government has been forced to defend its youth justice system after an international delegation visited Perth this week. The experts from the Justice Reform Initiative believe taxpayer money to support the system could be better spent on prevention services. Police Minister Rhys Whitby says the government has made significant strides in reducing youth detention in the state.
21: Unit 18 is now closed. At the moment, today, there are 80 juveniles in the Bankshire Centre, and that's dropped considerably since we've come to power in West Australia since 2017. So it's about a 40% reduction compared to 10 years ago. So I think a lot has changed and a lot is being done.
20: A new program enabling stroke survivors around the world to access treatment is about to be launched, and it was developed largely by a Perth professor. Curtin University's Dr. Jessica Nolan is the lead author of the Rehabilitation Certificate Program, which will be launched by the World Stroke Organization in October. Dr. Nolan says the program will help millions of people recovering from a stroke all over the globe.
22: We've piloted this already at 15 different centres in low and middle income countries, and some of those pilot early sites are already changing the way that they're delivering rehabilitation in those countries. It will also change the way that rehabilitation is delivered and therefore help people in high resource settings.
20: To sport now, the Lions are running hot after a thrilling 123-101 win over the Cats in Geelong. Brisbane hushing the home crowd early, kicking the first 8 goals. But victory for the reigning premiers has come at a cost, with Darcy Gardner and Zach Bailey suffering hamstring issues. The Australian Boomers will play in Perth for the first time in 7 years when they face Guam at the arena tonight. It's the first of two qualifying matches in WA on the road to next year's FIBA World Cup. Head coach Adam Caporn, who was born in Perth and represented the Wildcats in the late 2000s, says it's an exciting experience for the teams and fans alike.
23: Anytime we get to play on home soil, it's a really special occasion for us. And we're looking forward to, you know, Friday and the crowd and it being filled in the passion of the green and gold, and really excited for that.
20: Tip-off tonight is at 6:30. This is ANU's Western Australia.
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6: A breakdown on Kwinana southbound before Millpoint Road in South Perth, but that's not causing any delays. It's in the bus lane, so be mindful though. Mitchell southbound, underspeed Burnspeed Road, then on off Hepburn to Warwick. Kwinana northbound is busy Thomas Road merge, on off through to Rowley Road, and a little bit around the Berrigan Drive merge. And Tonkin Highway is underspeed southbound around Collier Road and Benara Road. Don't forget, West Coast take on Adelaide tonight at Optus Stadium. Now, okay, it's opening at 4:30 p.m, which is right in the middle of afternoon peak, so make sure you allow for extra travel time heading to the game so you're not late. There's going to be extra congestion within the CBD, Tunnel Eastbound and Graham Farmer Freeway. 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
8: Having a look at your weather, we're heading for a top of 19 degrees today. No rain around. It's going to be sunny tomorrow as well, a top of 20. A little bit of rain on Sunday and a top of 21. Currently in Perth, we're sitting on 12.4 degrees.
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0: Second hour of Friday Sports Breakfast. It's footy season. We're right in the heart of winter. That means we're about to welcome Tony McHale to Sport FM Airwaves for the first time this week with us. He was also on the Sports Connection on Wednesday. Looking forward to sinking our teeth into this weekend of footy and looking back at last night's result, Brisbane winners over the Cats. Now, for today and for the future, we're asking you for pick the margin to text through. So Gold Coast and Collingwood tomorrow at People First Stadium. Now, your name, your suburb and your margin of victory for either Collingwood or Gold Coast. David of Iluka is always famously called up for the draw, and the same with the text line. So he's taken the draw. As per, if you text through and you have the same margin as someone else, the person who texts through first will be recognised when it comes to pick the margin. So we'll try and give you some of the margins throughout the show so you don't clash, but if you do, it'll be the person who texts through the correct margin first, in the event that that is the margin of victory. 0429 913 913 Gold Coast and Collingwood, People First Stadium tomorrow. This is for tickets to Fremantle and Sydney. 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Key win last night for the Brisbane Lions over the Cats. They've won the last two times down there. Not many teams go down to Cardinia Park and conquer. Tony McHale's with us in the studio this morning. Full-time Waffle Premiership coach. Morning, Tony.
28: Morning, Jacob. Morning, Wayne. Morning, listeners. Yeah, golf scoring fest, wasn't it? We probably forget that. You know, it's not so long ago that we complained about the negative style of play and how teams were bogging down half the grounds and so on. And, you know, you look at last night's game, they open up with eight goals and then, you know, Geelong... And I must admit, I still had a gut feel. I can remember walking in and I missed the first quarter and I said to my wife, I've got the gut feel that Geelong will fight back here. And, you know, when you look at their second quarter, they kick 6-6 as well. And then Geelong come out, you know, and that's what makes great sides, is it could have really tested them mentally and they could have almost folded, but you wouldn't, you know, how dare you even think those sorts of things about Brisbane. They come out, kick eight in the third quarter, you know, to really, in a way, wrap the game up. But, you know, not to be denied, but was there a strong message, Jacob, in what we witnessed last night? And two simple things. We know Cameron's walking around wounded, apparently. And we saw Stewart was the other one that was pretty well shut down by McKenna. So you know, is that a little bit of a message? Is that something? Is that a highlight? Obviously, a lot of opposition coaches would have taken out of it. And look, they would. It's nothing new. They would have already known that they're obviously key players. And I guess to Brisbane, you know, on the credit side as well, is that Dangerfield and Holmes probably couldn't have played much better either. And I think that's a good sign, again, going back

0: he just keeps getting the job done. He's probably not that flashy type player. He doesn't show a lot of tricks, but you know, he looks like he's got a cast iron constitution, that kid. You know, he just keeps digging in and gets the job done for him. But they're an outstanding team, aren't they? You know, when you look at them, you look at young Logan Morris playing up forward for a kid who's, what, 20 years of age.
1: Just turned 21.
0: You just wonder what he's going to turn out to be. And the thing that really gets you, that probably gets under their guard, and I can remember going back to a couple of years ago when they won their first premiership, I was confident that Brisbane were going to win because of the depth of their midfield and the quality of their midfield to be able to kick goals as well. You know, you look at it, I think Bailey kicked three last night. You know, as a mid, then you got Dunkley, Berry. The Ashcrofts chime in and generally pick up a goal here and there. Neil's the only one that probably doesn't hit the scoreboard, but the rest of them do. And then when you got players like Morris up front, and let's not forget Lohmann, you know, what an outstanding player he is for a player of his size, is to do what he does week in, week out.
1: Well, looking at the average age of Brisbane last week, was 26 years of age. That's a real sweet spot. Do you look at the team and the players? So Neil's probably going at the end of the year, 33. Ryan Lester will play another year or maybe two. He's 33. Zorko's not playing at the moment. He's 37.
0: Yeah.
1: So he's sort of the outlier. He boosts the average age up a bit. But then you go down to the bottom end of these are their youngest players. Levi Ashcroft, 19. Ty Gallup, 20. Logan Morris, 21. Darcy Wilmot, 22. James Tunstall, 22. Jasper Fletcher, 22. Will Ashcroft, 22. Kai Lohmann, 23.
0: Wow. You know,
1: they're all players who are in their best players most weeks.
2: And all played 50-plus, nearly 100 games, haven't they?
1: Yep.
0: Yeah. And
2: ideal.
0: How dare I, you know, like all I've highlighted is the, you know, the end result. Players is it their defence? You know, year in, not week in, year out, is that they just get the job done. And you know, like Harris Andrews, well, he is one that is highlighted, but people just don't appreciate, you know, the Wilmots, the Gardeners, and now you got this. You just rattle it off. You got this kid Gallup just walks in now, and he's built like Tarzan, you know, and he's an out. And I think the great thing, and it really excites me, being a former defensive coach, is when you see a player like Gallup as a kid come in, do what he's doing, and then at the other end you've got O'Sullivan. He's what an outstanding young kid he is as well. So, yeah, all goes well for the future in terms of defenders, and particularly when you've got Harry Dean, who I feel, in my eyes, is should shorten dramatically in terms of the Rising Star Award.
1: Well, last week was a bit of an audition, wasn't it? Jagger Smith, Willem Dersma and Harry Dean all featured in last week's game, and Dean kept Waterman goalless. Now, Waterman missed a couple late, which would have got him on the board, but Dean beat him when it mattered earlier in the match. Ty Gallup would have to be, we made a bit of history last week, I'm sure. So he won the Rising Star nomination for last week's win over Sydney. 14 touches, 5 marks. Surely he's the first player to win a premiership before he wins a Rising Star nomination. Because last year was his 6th game in the grand final, and he played in that premiership for Brisbane. And that was as a forward. Now he's playing as a key back. Early in the year, there were a few players down. Andrews was suspended, and Jack Payne hasn't played at all. So Chris Fagan needed to throw someone down back, and Gallup's just grown in confidence with every game that he's played. And it probably goes back to our conversation last week about trying key position players at the other end of the ground. We could see it tonight with Jack Williams at AFL level. He did in the waffle last week. But sometimes it's worth spinning the magnets and trying players at the other end of the ground, Tony, because it might have a long-term benefit for your club.
0: I'm all for it, and particularly in different stages of the game. And I know, you know, when Mitzi and I in particular, at different times when you're watching waffle games, you know, can produce. I think even Mitzi had a call last week where he thought, I think it was Mayo, needed to go on the ball at the right time, and that happened and it changed the game. I think it's really important, and unfortunately, I don't know whether I'm going too far to say it's a lost art with coaching, but I think, you know, Sam Mitchell's one that comes to mind that's innovative and prepared to do those sorts of things. And look, I think Chris Scott is as well. So, and with the flexibility that Fagan's got with the Brisbane team, you could do that with a number of players, can't you?
1: Absolutely. And there's players to come back. McCluggage and Zorko didn't play last night. I reckon for

0: Fans would be a little nervous because the Dockers have had a superb year, and with their results, there's not a lot to be nervous about. But your worst fear is, who are you going to play in the first qualifying final? Because you want the best passage to the decider. And Brisbane's the toughest opponent to play because they have an aura. They have proven it in September football over recent years. Freo beaten Brisbane this year at the Gabba. So on season form, you'd say, well, Freo should still win. But I don't reckon you'd want to play Brisbane in that first final. Probably any final.
1: Yeah, exactly. You know, like a lot of people's predictions the season starting was Brisbane were where Fremantle are now, like the clear standouts. And admittedly, they hit hurdles. And invariably, I haven't studied it closely, but their history going back is that they haven't had good starts to seasons, and they've done the same again. And yeah, he sits back there calmly, Fags, doesn't he? And you know, just watches them roll along, and he's just got the utmost confidence, and rightly so, when you've got a list such as you've got. But I reckon measuring it up, and like I was going to ask you the question re Brisbane and Fremantle, but if you weigh it up and you look at the midfields and you look at the forward lines. And maybe that there's a difference in the defence, in my eyes, is that Fremantle have all the attributes that Brisbane displayed last night or over the last couple of years in terms of when you look at it, you know, with their three power forwards in Amos, Tracy and Voss. You know, they have similar there, and then you know, like Fredericks needs to continue to be consistent, chime in, kicking goals as that smaller forward. But the area that you really like is their midfield, you know, with maybe did they have an advantage, a slight advantage, because I rate Fort, but Jackson's clearly a better ruckman than Fort. But then at ground level, you know, when you look at the likes of Brayshaw, Sarong, Young, Bolton, Reed, you know, they can boast the same, like an even match against Brisbane in terms of the, and what you love about it is there's depth, like that's not three midfielders, it's four or five. So if some aren't firing, and you've got the great opportunity, for instance, as an air, we're talking about flexibility and making moves as a coach. If Bolton's not playing in the middle, he becomes a very, very dangerous forward.
0: Yep, it's a mouth-watering matchup.
1: You know,
0: if that's how it ends up, whether it's grand final or a qualifier, a prelim, yep. I'd love to see Freo Brisbane.
2: So what would
0: again.
2: Your attitude you begin with your players to say, yeah, you've got to beat them sometime. Doesn't matter when we play them.
1: That's the hurdle. That's all it is now. We all know Fremantle are good enough.
2: Yeah.
1: You know, and we've just explained it then, and they match up perfectly against Brisbane as well. There isn't any doubt in the wide world that the hurdle they've got to overcome is psychological.
2: Absolutely.
1: That's
2: and
1: all
2: people
1: it is
2: like
1: now.
2: Us talking yeah. about it and putting it in their minds yeah. and that they and you
1: it's
2: don't want it.
1: Come down to their attitude will be 100%, but it's whether nerves or things, situations yep. like that have an impact on different players that might affect their performance. You hope not that they have to, you know, go lose one to win one yep. the next year, so they experience all those things. But I think they're mature enough now
2: losing
1: to overcome
2: that final
1: those
2: against
1: things.
2: Gold Coast last year. That's
0: I'll drive them.
2: That's enough.
1: I think the biggest thing is. Now, you know, particularly in a team, is having that self-belief. And yep. I strongly believe, and you only have to look at their performances this year, they have that.
2: Yep.
1: They have that.
0: That's the only question mark we've got left on Fremantle. They've dominated this season. They've beaten every team that they've played. How do they handle the pressure of a final is the only question mark we have left. They're going to give themselves a chance. If they win next week, let's say Sydney wins tonight, Freo wins tomorrow. Sydney Fremantle play each other next Thursday night. If Fremantle win that game, they'll be three games clear plus percentage on top of the ladder.
1: Mm-hmm.
0: So they'll finish on top of the ladder almost certainly if they win that game. They'd have to have a terrible fall from grace at the end of the home and away season. So then they can dictate whether they rest players and how they set up their season. Now, Luke Jackson last Sunday after the win over the Suns was asked the question, do you want to be rested? He said, absolutely not.
1: Mm.
0: No, I'm flying, I'm going well, I'm in my mid-20s. And that's the scary thing about this Fremantle team is that bar Pierce, O'Meara, who's sort of on the periphery, there's not many players on their list who are over 30 years of age. Mason Cox, clearly, but there's not too many who will genuinely need a rest because they're all in the prime of their career. And good luck telling them, hey, you're going out for a week to give someone else an opportunity.
1: Well, Justin's found a new way that probably none of us have seen or mentioned is what he's doing very cleverly, because there's another sidelight to this is that he's keeping players in the team and they're actually playing, and key players, because he doesn't want to lower the guard and all of a sudden drop a couple of games and, you know, you come back to the pack in terms of the top four. So what he's doing is that he's playing those players, but he's giving them less game time, Wayne, which is really smart. And the other smart thing about that, like it or not, and I know you don't and you never talk about these things, is that Jackson's a Brownlow contender. So does missing one game cost him a Brownlow?
0: It could. Yep. A very tight, we've already mentioned that in this hour already, that it could be a very tight Brownlow medal count. So, yeah, Jackson, there's an added reason to keep him out there every week.
2: He's keeping them on their toes by playing different roles. You know, Brayshaw earlier, and now he's let him free. You know, you've got Sarong following, doing nearly a stopper's role for a while. He'll let him free at some stage. So,
1: talk about being innovative. I'll throw this one at you. In my mind, this is just my opinion, is that I don't believe Cox is good enough. And secondly, I don't rate Darcy because of his lack of competitiveness. And that's a mental thing that he can change. And he looks like he's got himself fitter, so he can improve that area. And I reckon that's the reason why they're playing him. So would you take the risk? You talked about earlier about a coach showing some you-know-whats and making some fairly decisive moves. Do you become a better side backing up your backup ruckman becomes Tracy, which I know you jump on and becomes a massive ask in terms of playing as that key, that real power key foot. But Tracy would do, I have no qualms at all, is that what Tracy would do exactly what Jackson does on the ball because of his energy, his power, and, you know, his ability to mark around the ground. You would have that power and impetus on a game, and I think you can more than offset the fact by then Amos and Voss becomes your key forwards for that short. And you could even, sillily enough, you could even rest Jackson by throwing him forward when Tracy does go on the ball, and then they bring in, you know, and it depends on what, you know, right at the moment, the bloke that's knocking the door down is a Sharp. So in a long-winded way, the question I'm asking you, would you take the punt on that, and are Fremantle a better side leaving both the talls out that aren't delivering, and you get that situation that I've just explained?
0: Wayne, I'll let you answer that first.
2: You sort of rob Peter to pay Paul in some ways, don't you, with Tracy? It's, yeah, look, I can see it, but Jesus, he's such an important player in that forward line, but also the pressure that he gets down the ground, and he does all that sort of stuff in a way, you know. Rucking puts a bit of pressure on the body and all that. And
1: there's a risk.
2: I think there is a risk.
1: But then if you did that in a grand final, all of a sudden you go bang and you've got
2: one-off
1: Jackson.
2: Things like that.
1: Yeah, you've got Jackson and you've got Tracy just constantly.
2: Well, that can come to your coaching on the day. Yeah, but for him to be doing that for the rest of the year or whatever, I just think you could blunt the effectiveness of what you're getting from him.
1: Yep.
2: And can Voss step up to the role of, because he's playing a role as it is now, as is Amos. Yeah,
1: even you go left field and you go smaller up forward, all of a sudden you throw in a smaller player which throws the opposition out.
0: Mm. The two hypotheticals for me, what if Tracy got injured playing in the second ruck? You risk him at a centre ball up.
1: And you can't predict that.
0: Yeah, of course. And then the flip side, if you play Jackson as your lone ruck, and heaven forbid, and you wouldn't wish it, that he got injured early in the game. Mm. You've then got Tracy rucking 90% of the game.
1: Yeah, that's a good call.
0: So I think you need the second ruck. You've got the extra interchange now. I think Freo have committed to the two rucks.
1: Yep.
0: And I agree. I think I watched Darcy play on Sunday, having seen him at Peel the week before. I didn't think he was spectacular. I don't think Cox was playing that well either, but it's not a massive role to play. You need to ruck about 8 minutes a quarter, then go forward and compete and bring the ball to ground if you don't mark it.
1: And I reckon the other question is, you know, tactically, and I've thrown up a comment this morning about, you know, Cameron and Stewart last night being cut out or being targeted. So these are the thing we talked about. I've erred in saying it's only psychological with Fremantle in being able to get to the big dance or winning the big dance. There's more to it than that, in terms of I don't believe that we've seen the quality opposition sides in the AFL yet attack Fremantle's game plan as they play it now. That's one. And so, to me, that's a concern. And then secondly, is it, what if, let's just do a what if, because I've called this before and I couldn't believe it didn't happen a few weeks ago. What if a Blixars goes to Jackson and does Quelly's influence? What if a Mullins goes to Reed, Young, Bolton, whoever it might be, and quells their influence? Is that enough to stop Fremantle from winning? You know, and I think they're... You would have no doubt at all with a professional and with Justin and what he's doing, is that there's no doubt he would have thought about those things and have a plan in place for when that occurs.
2: Would that be why he's using Sarong in a different role and Brayshaw in a different role? And whereas before, you knew where they were and they were the key players, and you could, and if you shut them down, you seem to shut Fremantle down. Now, you know, they're playing... They might not be in the midfield. They'll be doing other things, you know. So, I think there's an awareness of that, and they'd be confident that if someone is shut down, that they've got others that can take that role.
1: I don't know whether anyone's taken them on yet, Wayne.
2: We mentioned that about Geelong, didn't we?
1: Attacking their style of play, you know, and seeing if they can nullify.
2: Well, they won't know until it happens.
1: Yeah.
2: But I would think that's and as you said. He would be very aware of what opposition sides will try and do. Yeah. So he's hopefully putting those things in place. And when it does happen, he's got the options.
1: Yeah, it'd be really interesting.
2: And the depth.
1: To be in the club, to Jacob. This is what the stuff that you would love. And, you know, like I've had the advantage and the benefit of it. And, you know, there were times when people like us, the media, were talking when you're in an AFL club and you might hear it on the way to work from now and then and you'd be laughing because
3: you knew.
1: They're listening to me now saying, I wonder if they're doing this and doing that. And they're going, Chip, we were doing that 10 weeks ago.
2: Yep. Of course.
0: Yep. Ironically, I was introduced to a Fremantle assistant coach on Sunday before the game and he said, I listen every morning on the way to work.
1: Yeah,
0: so they are listening, and I'm sure they like hearing our discussion because they'll either think you guys have got no idea or, you're actually onto something.
1: Hopefully, if they're listening, we might be helping.
0: Yes, maybe we are. Tony McCall in particular.
2: I'm sure he listens to me.
0: Particularly you. He mentioned you particularly. Let's clear a break. It's 7:30. Tony McCall's here in the studio. Full-time Offal Premiership coach. Great to have him here. Dissecting all the latest footy news. Brisbane's win last night over the Cats. Fremantle and some of the challenges that await on their quest for a premiership. We'll turn the focus elsewhere after the break. You can join us. Now, reminder, pick the margin this hour over text. Plenty of tips coming through, margins. None are clashing at the moment, which is good to see. And it's about 50-50, maybe slightly Gold Coast way, actually. It's Gold Coast and Collingwood, People First Stadium. Your name, your suburb and your margin for Gold Coast and Collingwood tomorrow.
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2: Peter
0: tickets.
2: Franzer, you can go in it.
0: Fremantle and Sydney, Thursday week. Thursday night now, we're past Thursday. Coming up.
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7: Mitchell Freeway southbound. Not looking too bad actually now, heading into the city. I know it didn't take long to clear up after that breakdown on Kwinana southbound around Millpoint Road, and Kwinana northbound also travelling beautifully heading into the city. Touch wood. A little queued up though, Roe Highway heading northbound at the bypass in Hazelmere. And of course, West Coast take on Adelaide tonight at Optus Stadium. Don't forget, the gates open at 4:30pm, which is right in the middle of afternoon peak. So it may delay your time getting in. Make sure you allow for that extra travel time as Graham Farmer Freeway and the Northbridge Tunnel could be a bit busier than usual. It's Bernie D. That's the latest traffic on 91.3 Sport FM.
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0: Welcome back to the show. Tony McHale's here for this second hour of Sports Breakfast on a Friday. Four-time Waffle Premiership coach, Premiership player, part of the Eagles Premiership coaching group in 2006. The Eagles, let's talk a bit about them. Now, they've got both of their teams playing tonight. So their AFL team plays at 10 past 6 against Adelaide. Crows hunting a return to the winners list. The Eagles, disappointing loss to Carlton. Their Waffle team plays at Mineral Resources Park at 7:10. Why? Tony McHale, does that happen? Why do they have a clash of their two teams playing on the same night?
1: Oh, I wish you had the answer, Jacob. I just don't. I totally, you know, and I know I've whacked the fixturing previous to this and people have probably heard it all before, but our listeners, but yeah, I just can't understand it. Why, and in particular, why in the hell do we have Friday night games in the middle of winter? As well, you know, if they want to have Friday and they want to try it, do it at the start of the year or when it is more conducive and people are likely to go. Use the example of last week. You know, East Perth played West Coast on the Friday night. You know, wet, rainy, cold, up against the AFL and everything else that's going on, soccer, etc., etc. And, you know, you're getting 300 people go to the ground and then and in turn the pressure it's putting, you know, you look at the fixturing, the pressuring it's actually putting on the ground. You'd know, they would know from experience, although when you look at the turnover at WA footy, is that I think there'd be a lot of inexperienced people there that don't know, because why would you back up after Friday night with East Perth, West Coast, then Subiaco play the following day in what was a midfield quagmire, really? And we've seen Leaderville year in, year out. Corridor gets ripped up, you know, particularly at this time of the year with rain. And I know it's well documented. I've spoken about the Easter fixturing. I've spoken about the Anzac Day fixturing. The question I want to ask you is that, and I don't want to put you in here, but I think you mentioned to me you spoke to Brad Will. You interviewed Brad.
0: Brad Wira, yep.
1: And is it true that he made the comment that he wasn't concerned about the lack of people that were going, it was more important that they were getting eyes on screens and people were watching live stream a minute on TV?
0: And I was about to make that point, because both you and I, when we saw each other on Saturday at Leaderville for our broadcast game, said we watched the game on 7 Plus. We watched the game. I wanted to see a few of the Eagles players, wanted to see how East Perth go.
1: Yep.
0: So we watched it. So they'll say, well, if there's two Waffle people, they're watching it, that's good enough. Doesn't matter they're not going to the game, they're watching it. There's eyes on the competition.
2: Will the Eagles supporters be watching that? They won't be watching their...
0: Absolutely not.
2: Their team?
0: No.
2: They won't be watching
0: and
2: the Waffle.
0: What do you reckon the crowd was for last Friday night?
1: It was 300.
0: 342.
1: Yep.
0: 342 people saw East Perth, the traditional Waffle club, play West Coast. You've got 100,000 members... And they had 342 people show up.
1: That's my biggest... After having a very, very brief experience, Wayne, on a board at East Fremantle, is that they're reliant on the revenue and particularly game day. So you've got a number of factors. You've got gate, number one. You've got bar takings. You've got merchandise. You know, chook raffles, all those sorts of things all add up these days for poor old Waffle clubs. Yeah, when you got 300 people, you know how much you're going to make out of that.
2: Yeah,
1: you're going to finish up, you know, if you were a barman, they'd be paying you 300, Wayne.
0: What I'd say is that I think East Perth, ahead of time, recognise that they're probably going to make a loss, because I got Billy Brownless into the club, and that would have come at a cost too. But Billy Brownless was there as a guest speaker, so maybe that helped make up a bit of the money they lost, but I don't think Billy did that for free. So think there's a good chance they had to lay a bit of money off in order to make a bit of money back. But... It just seems silly. And this is Adrian Bromwich, Jason Mannell CEO, with us on Wednesday talking about the clash of the fixtures and the disappointment on Eastern Mannell's end. Are you a fan of Friday night football as a concept in the waffle, Adrian?
5: Not in this instance, Jacob. Sorry, I've got to say it. We're also clashing with the West Coast AFL team. And one of the things that's been an issue across the competition is people turning up to waffle footy and supporting their local clubs. And this fixture was only changed 4 or 5 weeks ago. So it's pretty disappointing from our perspective. Guys have got to scramble, get to work. So a lot of our people are full-time employees. So they are going to have to either take time off or leave early. And so that's disappointing in that regard. But I think it's more disappointing that we are clashing directly with an AFL game. And I can't imagine a lot of people, and even our supporters, when there's a direct clash, they don't come to Goodgrosser Park. Some of our members do go to the Eagles or the Dockers game. So it's something that we certainly need to be mindful of. So not on this instance, I'm not a fan.
0: Adrian Bromwich, former premiership player with the club and now the CEO, speaking on this very program, Sports Breakfast, on Wednesday.
1: Why can't the clubs, though, go to the WA football and obviously discuss it and change it?
2: Well, don't you think they would have? Surely. Surely the people would have, over the years. You've been questioning the fixtures, you guys, for years.
1: Adrian said he's not a fan of it, and surely the club would have taken it up.
2: So they just don't listen
1: WA
2: to
1: WA footy, so WA footy just goes, sorry.
0: Well, I reckon WA football would tell us that Eastern Mantle agreed. Now, were Eastern Mantle agreeing with their hands tied behind their back, or did they openly say, no, we'll play Friday night? I can't imagine hearing Adrian there that they would have willingly agreed to play Friday night. Mm. It was West Coast want to play the game Friday. West Coast tip money into the competition, as do Fremantle, so we're playing it Friday night.
1: Yep.
0: Okay, that's how it's going to be. Mm. 0429 913 913, if you'd like to join us. 9418 7700 is the open line. A reminder, pick the margin over text today. Your name, suburb and margin for Gold Coast and Collingwood. This is for two tickets to Fremantle and Sydney coming up next Thursday night. If you're in the market for a used or new photocopier, printer or scanner, give Bruce Moore a call at Key Imaging Solutions, station sponsor. Thanks to Bruce for his ongoing support of the segment. West Coast play tonight at AFL level. Ollie Franco makes his debut. Josh would have been around in your time when you were at the Eagles. Tony, he was a fantastic player for Port Adelaide and would have been a thorn in the Eagles side a few times. And his youngster plays his first game in an Eagles Guernsey.
1: His old man was a star. By gee, he was hard to match up on. He used to give us headaches through that great era that we had at that particular time as a midfielder. So if the young bloke's got any of those attributes, he's certainly going to be a good player. It's a good move bringing Williams back in. But Jacob, you know, like this is damning, and I don't know, can we go back over, well, it's not necessarily old ground because I haven't spoken about it, but when you look at West Coast performance last week, I just got some stats here, and these are the key stats. They obviously, their defeat against Carlton of 53 points. They had 144 more possessions. They had 12 more inside 50s. They were plus 14 in clearances. They were plus 30 in contested possessions. They were plus 116 in uncontested possessions. Plus 67 in marks. Do I need to keep going on?
0: It's a massive differential for an AFL game.
1: And they've got spanked, and they've had 48 tackles for the game. Now, you know, why do we keep getting these inconsistent? Sure, you can understand with, you know, trying to gel a new group together and bringing young kids in and all that sort of stuff, you're going to get some inconsistencies. But we've hammered this for, I can't remember how long, going back to Adam Simpson's days, where I think they had 6 losses of over 100 points in that through that period. And this is another one that smacks of that. Is that, why is it that these players are allowed to go out and dish up that rubbish?
0: Elliot Yeo, 4 tackles, most on the ground. Bazo, Baker, Cole, Hamish Davis, Jack Graham, a lot of players with 3, but no one really impacting the game defensively. They are a poor tackling team. I don't know if it's a technique thing, attitudinal, maybe you can talk to that, Tony, but they're not a good tackling team, and that's one of the reasons Franco's been picked, that he is a good tackler. He is a player who likes that side of the game, and there probably needs to be a few more who join him.
1: What really worries me, Jacob, is that I don't know what your views were, and I just picked up the fact that you had a look at it. And going back to that as well, watching Wayne, you said, oh, well, you guys watch the waffle on Friday night. The one thing that I want to tell you, Wayne, is I've got a big screen, and I can tell you what was on the big screen was the AFL game. Mm-hmm. And I had the Waffle game on my computer, so I was glancing at both. But watching that Waffle game, and I know West Coast had their opportunities and maybe probably should have won the game early in the last quarter when they missed five or six, in a way, simple shots. But I look through, and I'll put it out there that I'm not all over these young kids because I haven't seen a lot of them. We don't broadcast their games. But just watching that game and looking at the skill level, the decision-making, and, you know, the attribute or lack of that these kids, if they're kids, I don't even know their age demographic, but going through them, I've rattled off 17 players that are on the West Coast list at the moment that I don't know where they're going. And if you want me to, I'm quite happy to name them.
0: Yep.
1: You know, Sam Allen, Barnett, Brockman, Champion, Cole, Cripps is retired, Dewar, Duggan, Edwards with his concussion, Flynn, Hall, Hewitt, Johnston, McRae, Newton, Schoenberg, and Tyler Williams.
0: Yeah, it's hard to argue with a lot of those names. And I watched that game too. They had 17. They had 17 AFL-listed players. That's more than Fremantle players for Peel the week before. Yeah. And we kicked up a song and dance about the amount of AFL talent. West Coast had more. They're a genuine reserves team, so they can play. They could play 23 if they had them all available. And they lost to East Perth team that didn't have Angus Scott, Hamish Brayshaw, Christian Amaduri, Ethan Regan. So there's not a lot of AFL talent there, I'm sorry to say.
1: Yeah, you summed it up. You know, like we're looking at Peel and, you know, I'm screaming the house down because they're belting teams. And admittedly, there's a complete difference in the demographics in terms of that top 6 to 8 of the 15 Fremantle are playing are virtual seasoned AFL players. So, you know, we'll give West Coast some latitude in that regard. But where's the development? Where's the development of Clay Hall? You know, like I watched Clay Hall the other night and I rated, and you know that, we called their games, and I can remember calling a game in Broome, I think, and he played extremely well and got himself drafted off the back of that. I'm not seeing, he's gone backwards on what I saw, and that was 2 years ago, to what I'm seeing now. So where's the improvement? Where's the development with these kids? And when you look at the West Coast list, Jacob, I asked this question. This is a bit, you need to do a lot of work on this one. You do it on your ear. Is it with the fact that West Coast have been so poor for a number of years and finished so low, yes, people will jump out of their chairs and say, well, we got Reed and Dersma and Duff Tytler. But when you finished as lowly as West Coast have for the last 10 years, what have they done? Is this the best that they're saying that they've picked out of the competition in terms of taking them into the future? I've just rattled off 17 to 20 players.
2: It'll take a long time to replace.
1: Aren't going to take them anywhere, in my opinion.
0: They've got 19 tonight. 19, I've just counted. 19 AFL-listed players against East Fremantle. And I'll give East Fremantle a chance of winning. I don't think East Fremantle are flying, but I think East Fremantle have enough talent out there tonight to be a chance to win.
1: I agree.
0: So how does that happen? No team that has 19 AFL-listed players running around in a Waffle game, there shouldn't be a team that's a chance to beat them.
1: Yep.
0: And at the moment,
1: and so
0: they're a long way off.
1: So to add insult to injury, those disgusting stats that I gave you against Carlton as well, that's their best.
0: And they've dropped Elijah Hewitt and... Really, they haven't made too many other big calls at selection, have they?
1: You have to ask the question, because Elijah Hewitt is one that's regarded as a potential player to take him into the future, yet he's being dropped. Is that good coaching? I'm talking about overall in the club. Mm. Are they handling that kid the right way? Are they giving him the practice and the training on the deficiencies that he may have that's causing the reasons why they're dropping him? If they're not, that's not good coaching.
0: They want to play him in the midfield. They tried him as a half forward early in the year. He wasn't getting the ball. On the weekend, he had 6 touches in the first quarter. He was almost a leading possession getter in the first term. He finished with 11. Mm-hmm. His fitness is not up to scratch, clearly. He can't run out games. He didn't touch the ball in the last quarter.
2: That to me is an indictment. That is, you know, but the thing that, if I was an Eagles supporter, and you rattle off those names there, it's going to be a long time before you can replace those players. You know, you can't just go and dump them all and get a heap and come
0: that's
2: in.
0: That's a very good point.
2: You know, so this has got to the next 2 or 3 years still.
1: The irony,
2: it's a worry.
1: The best group, Jacob, and you tell me, is that McCarthy's been been mid-season. You know, these are the guys mid-season draft or whatever you call it.
0: Herbert's already playing AFL football.
1: And now Franco's gone. And
2: so Murdoch. So all them are better.
1: They've picked all these guys out of the draft.
0: Yep.
1: And obviously they're supposed to be there rated better.
0: That is,
1: yet we're bringing state league players in that are just climbing over the top of them.
0: Yeah, that's the biggest indictment when you put it like that. The guys who've been added, the 48th, 49th, 50th players added to the squad have gone past those who were drafted 2 or 3 years ago. Joe's in Innaloo. Morning, Joe.
10: Morning, boys. Hey, you know, this doubleheader, well, not doubleheader tonight, the Eagles game tonight, why don't they make it into a doubleheader, the Waffle? I know Sydney and Western Bulldogs are at 5:40, but if the AFL game was pushed back a little bit, and it is going to be early on, if you know, they'd have to start 3 o'clock, whatever. But you know what? If they're going to go up against it, why don't they make it a doubleheader and have it as a prelim into the AFL game?
0: The Waffle game.
10: I don't know how much. Mm-hmm. Yeah, I don't know how much the Waffle can talk to the AFL and try and work it out that way. But when you're watching, you know, KO, or you're watching on Channel 7 or whatever you might be, when you've got a game at 5:40 and a game at 6:10, they're just way too close to each other. At least if one, you could watch the first half of one game and then kick off and watch the first half of the other game or something like that as well. But why don't they take the opportunity and make it into like more a doubleheader and something like that?
0: I know,
10: a bit more communication between the two.
0: Joe, they do it with the VFL, but with the VFL, most of those games feature two AFL teams, and it's genuinely the reserve sides. It doesn't work here because these amount of players will be at work at 3 o'clock. You'll still have
10: players
0: working and going about their Friday. Maybe if it's a Saturday or a Sunday, fair enough, you could have it as a doubleheader. But it just doesn't work tonight because those poor East Fremantle footballers and some of the Waffle players for the Eagles who are not full-time professional footballers are going to have to make the mad dash from work to make sure they're there for the game.
1: It's a great idea, Joe, about the doubleheaders, and I reckon we've pushed it. It's been pushed into the background over the years, but we've been pushing that from years ago where you know they should play Waffle games before the AFL, and Jacob makes the good point. It doesn't work on a Friday because of the fact we know the reason why. Yeah. But certainly on a Saturday and Sunday, why not? You know? But then again, they put hurdles in the way and say that, you know, different gates, different members, all that bull dust, but it's too hard for them.
10: All good. Thanks, boys.
0: Appreciate your call, Joe, with an idea, and we never knock back an idea here on Sports Breakfast. Let's clear our final break of the hour. It's 10 to 8. There's still a bit to get through as we look at the round ahead. They're a clash of Waffle fixture with AFL fixture, the Eagles, and their plight. They're playing Adelaide tonight. We might talk a bit more about the round ahead and a bit of Waffle too. We have a great round coming up and a big game tomorrow at Fremantle Oval. South Fremantle host Subiaco. South's in fourth, Subi in fifth. Whoever wins will be a game clear of the other. So the season's starting to really shape up, and we'll look at that on the other side of this.
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0: Sports Breakfast in the run to 8 o'clock. Another shout out for Pick the Margin via text today. Plenty of nominations coming through for winners in the game Collingwood and Gold Coast. Gold Coast, Collingwood. I'm looking at the margins. The biggest margin is 46 points to Collingwood, and the biggest Gold Coast margin is 35 points. So if someone wants to predict a blowout, that might be your best chance of getting tickets to Fremantle Sydney, because there's a lot of margins in that 2-3 goal range, only a couple that clash. But generally speaking, everyone's got a margin for themselves on the text. 0429 913 913 Gold Coast and Collingwood tomorrow at People First Stadium. They've lost their last five, the Suns.
2: Is there someone there that you can say, mate, you are out because you clashed with someone?
0: Yeah,
2: ring.
0: You can text back in again.
2: Text back in.
0: Chris Old Bayswater and Sean of Adderdale, your margins have been taken earlier. So in the event that you clash, it'll be and you get the winning margin, it'll go to the person who texts first. So Chris, Owen, Sean, if you want to have another crack, by all means, 0429 913 913. Your name, your suburb, and your margin of victory in the game between Gold Coast and Collingwood. Who would you tip, Tony? Okay.
1: Collingwood, Gold Coast?
0: Yep, on the Gold Coast.
1: Collingwood.
0: The Pies. Their season now, they've won a few games they should win. But you look back at their games against the best teams. They drew with Hawthorn. They nearly beat Freo in Gather Round. Their form actually stacks up against some of the better teams. I don't know where I sit with Collingwood. They're not a team I have featuring deep into the season.
1: I just like Collingwood because of, you know, and it reflects back on McRae, I reckon, is that they just have a go. They have a go every game they play, and, you know, regardless of personnel. And I got to tell you this, is that I can't work goal. I have rated Gold Coast pre-season highly, particularly with the list that they've got, but I just think it's the geography, Wayne. You know, I think living up there, they just don't seem to have the same fire and brimstone. That's where I reckon Collingwood will get them.
2: Every sporting franchise that's gone up there, they've tried to start, whether it's basketball or NRL or whatever, you know, they've struggled.
1: Something about it, isn't it? It is a struggle.
2: Yeah.
0: Well, watching them live on Sunday and being down on the ground before the game, there's something up there. I'm sorry to say.
1: Do you reckon it's not quite right. You're not alluding to the great coach Hardwick has lost his players?
0: No, I wouldn't go that far. I mean, it's a long season and you're bound to have, you know, players' disagreements with the coach on selection, etc. But
1: it's not a happy camp.
0: No, it's not a happy camp at all. No, and there's key players who haven't recommitted. Petrarca doesn't look happy again.
1: No, you're right. He was one I picked up. His body language wasn't poor, but it just wasn't Petrarca. You know,
2: I think.
1: I'll throw this in. Is it? I think you're putting your coach's hat on, and I'm looking around. You know, with his coaching merry-go-round and all that sort of stuff, and you had opportunities to go to Tasmania, and you know, I've recently just experienced. I've been to Tassie less than a month ago and went through the experience of going to the game against Adelaide in Tassie. If you're in, you know, you're a Hinkley and you're a Longmire and you're a Buckley and you've got an opportunity, you've got Carlton, you've got the powerhouse clubs, regardless of all the crap that's gone on in their clubs over recent times, you've got an opportunity to coach a powerhouse club in Melbourne, Essendon or Carlton. I know where I'd be bloody going.
0: Who's going to coach Tasmania, by the way? Because it was Buckley by the length of the Flemington earlier in the year, and now it feels like there might be another
1: candidate. I heard this
0: morning
1: that apparently Hinkley's
0: firming.
1: Become a real clear front runner.
0: To coach or
1: to
0: be
1: coach.
0: Director of
1: no,
0: coaching?
1: No, coach.
0: Okay. Because I thought Longmire, that was my mate.
1: No, the story I'm hearing, it was down to the two. They're the two. And the leaning seems to be more Hinkley.
0: Okay. Port
1: because
0: Adelaide
1: of the,
0: coach.
1: The youth, previously. You know, younger kids and being more, you know, from a development point of view, that they were looking at Hinkley. That's what I was hearing. But whether
2: When do they announce that?
0: We asked Kath McCann earlier in the week from Tassie.
2: No set time.
0: And
2: is
0: I think it'll be in the off-season this year, I'd imagine, or early next year.
1: I reckon a great question would you love to, you know, and he obviously wouldn't answer it in public, but to ask Hardwick now the difference between being at Richmond, again, another powerhouse Melbourne club, and then going there. You'd love to listen to the differences and the challenges that he's had as a coach.
0: If you're Essendon, he's a premiership player at the Bombers, and we know they keep talking about they want an Essendon person, and James Hurd's been linked, and Dean Solomon, he's probably run his race now with how they're playing under his leadership at the moment. Would you ask the question, Dimmer, would you like to come back to Melbourne and coach Essendon?
1: My word.
0: And be back in a Victorian club environment?
1: No doubt.
0: Do you reckon they would have asked? Do you reckon that Andrew Welsh should be that ambitious and try and lure him out of Gold Coast?
1: Well, it was an interesting one. It was a left fielder that came out 2 or 3 weeks ago. Is it somebody threw up? And look, I know the Fremantle people, it's ludicrous and it wouldn't happen. Although money speaks all languages, so they say, Wayne. Is it why no one's come out and gone, well, have a look at the job that Longmuir has done. Is it why wouldn't someone go and just ask him the question?
2: I think he's very comfortable.
1: Oh, no doubt.
2: With the situation but he's I'm got and his contract.
1: More,
2: or
1: yeah, yeah, I'm meaning more go along and get the best coach. Yeah. But, yeah, like I'd rate Hardwick as the best coach. Yeah,
2: well, where's McCrory Enright? How's he going?
0: Well, that's still your prediction. You've got the mail that he's taking over. He hasn't been mentioned a lot in discussions lately.
2: He's in the six, but...
1: Usually, yep. The
2: Fraser's not. I read the other day. He's not even in the six.
0: He said he doesn't want to coach.
2: Yeah,
0: so I don't think that's that big. It's been built up as this big story. He's not in the process, but he said he don't want to coach.
1: I'll ask you the question. You're not allowed to. I know you can throw it back at me. Is it he keeps saying he's not ready, yet he's done what he's done. When are you ready as a coach? What do you need to be ready for?
2: I'm not sure where he's coming from. At first, I thought, I'm not ready. Knowing that, you know, they'll come after him and I'll do it. But he's continued to make that. And I think he's put himself out of the running there by the look of it.
1: By
2: now.
1: Keep doing it. Yeah.
2: But I would be thinking, if I'm an opposition club now and he applies for it next year, well, what's made him ready now?
1: Well, I can't believe the journos don't say to him, what do you have to do to be ready?
2: Yeah.
1: What's the difference?
2: You've got your own team at the moment. You're doing it successfully.
1: Yeah.
2: You're not prepared to back yourself, it is a questionable.
0: Or is he playing a tactical game? Opt out, don't show any interest, and then just prove with performance you're up to it, and I'll have to give me the job.
1: Well, there's a good argument to that because they're winning. But what happens if he did? You know, like all of a sudden he's going to drop one along the way somewhere,
0: and then
1: people
0: are going to
1: go, yeah,
0: yeah.
1: Okay.
0: Jamie Graham's in the mix, and you know Jamie through your time at the Eagles. He's been a long time assistant now at Freo. He's part of Adam Simpson's premiership coaching group at the Eagles. What sort of a coach would Jamie Graham be?
1: Couldn't speak highly enough of Jamie. Yeah,
2: deserves a chance.
1: He'd be fantastic. He's done a massive apprenticeship. You know, when you think, like, he was at St Kilda under Scotty when I was there.
0: That's
1: and
0: right.
1: Showed his wherefore there at that particular time. He's a wonderful, wonderful character. If people knew his life story and what he's done, which, you know, we wouldn't have anywhere near enough time to go into that now. But, from a character point of view and certainly, you know, with the apprenticeship that he's done being... This is what I mean, is that the apprenticeship that he's done... Jamie will go into interview and say, yes, I am ready. Yet he hasn't been at the coalface in the AFL. He's coached East Perth for a period of time. But you look at all of his credentials. You've got to say, there comes a time when you've got to take a punt on whether they're ready or not. And this is, you know, like, in a way, maybe you can throw it back at Fraser and say, you've got to show some maggots, mate.
0: Yep.
1: You know, you're at the coalface now. You've done everything. You've got to take the punt on stepping off the ledge.
0: Yep. Well, it's a major call for Josh Fraser and for Carlton as they look for their new senior coach. And I think Jamie Graham would do a fantastic job. We've had the pleasure of interviewing him a number of times and... You have a far better understanding of his character, so hopefully he gets a chance. He's in the process.
1: And he's just a great people manager and a great people person, and, you know, that to me is a massive, massive part of...
2: So when you say, what would suit him better, Tasmania or a club that's... He'd be a
1: very good developing coach, I reckon.
2: Yeah,
1: with kids.
0: Sounds like, from what you've said, Tassie committed to a second-time-round coach rather than a first-timer.
2: Yeah,
0: so that probably rules him out. But Essendon's also looking for probably a first-time coach, so maybe he becomes a candidate for Essendon if he doesn't get the Carlton
1: job. He would be very good at moulding a group of young players together.
2: Be a good,
1: and no doubt he's
2: played manager. He's dealing with the politics.
1: A major part in what's happening at Fremantle behind the scenes. You know, the assistant coaches don't get a great deal of credit.
0: And he was a big part of the Eagles too in 18 with Adam Simpson. So he's gone and had success. And he ran third for the Collingwood job when McRae got it.
1: Yep.
0: So he's been in the running before. And Graham Wright was in the coaching process. He's in the coaching process for Carlton. So there's a lot in Jamie Graham's favour. Mm. Waffle, just before we finish. So a couple of massive games tomorrow. I've already spoken about West Coast and East Fremantle tonight. Claremont head down to Rushton Park to play Peel. Wagner and Kickett come in for Peel. Sherry and O'Meara are the travelling emergencies. Davis is back for Claremont. Anthony Davis pinged a calf about a month ago. Austin van der Strijf had a nasty facial injury. He's going to miss a bit of time. Declan Hardesty still in a bit of doubt, but named to play. South